0: Oaks.
1: I feel I should actually be giving someone else a reward for letting me do it. I can't think of a better job, quite frankly.
2: The awards came at the opening of a new public exhibition in Old Parliament House's press gallery space, where both reporters worked before it was closed with the move to the current Parliament in 1988.
3: In the AFL, Carlton coach Michael Voss has resigned after 5 years at the club. The Blues are 16th on the ladder with just one win from 9 matches so far this season. In his playing career, Voss captained the Brisbane Lions to 3 premierships and won the Brownlow Medal in 1996. The weather for Queensland, isolated to scattered showers about the state's east, west, central and northern interior, along with the central highlands and coalfields. Partly cloudy elsewhere, Cairns and Mount Isa 28, Townsville 29, Mackay 26, Rockhampton 27, Bundaberg 25. In the southeast, partly cloudy with showers, Brisbane, the Golden Sunshine Coast, 24.
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6: The fun is about to start with Super Linda Meehan in What I'm Curious About. Today, we're curious about money. The word dollar has been around for a while. Who came up with the word? Here's a hint. It turns out it wasn't the Americans. Super Linda will have more details for us, and including the story of Marco Polo when he wrote a chapter in a book that I think you'll love to hear. But ahead of federal budget tonight, all you needed to know and didn't realise you needed to know about money. If you have a question for Super Linda Meehan, no, you can't ask her to solve your financial problems, but she can tell you where some of the words came from in the history of paper notes and polymer notes and who invented what and who funded what war. 1300-222-612 is the phone number, or you can send a text 0467-922-612. Just a quick traffic update. There's been a major incident at Ipswich, a crash. There's a multi-vehicle crash on the Ipswich motorway at Goodna in the left lane after the on-ramp from the Logan motorway. This means that the lane or lanes are reduced. Westbound lanes towards Riverview are affected and delays are expected. So just bear that in mind.
7: The 2026 NRL Magic Round is almost here. We're giving you the chance to win tickets to every Magic Round game. That's footy all day, all weekend. To enter, just text the words Magic Round to 0467 922 612. Just tell us why you want to be there and you could be heading to Magic Round 2026.
6: It's 27 minutes past 10. This is a group that I think were in the Eurovision Song Contest once. They might make it one day. They're called ABBA. And this is Money, Money, Money on 612 ABC Brisbane.

0: And that's our theme for this morning because of the federal budget tonight. Bit of interest in tonight's event. So let's go and say hello to Sue Belinda Meehan for today's edition of What I'm Curious About. Sue Belinda, hello.
1: Good morning. How are you?
0: I'm very well. May I ask a personal question?
1: Go for your life.
0: Do you have any cash in your purse?
1: Of course I do.
0: And is there a reason why? Is there a reason why?
1: You never know when you're going to need it, Steve.
0: Same, yeah.
1: I was watching a show last night on that we'd recorded called The Spencer Sisters, and it's a crime show. And this guy, they needed him to do something for him, and he's gone, rubbed his fingers together.
0: The universal sign for cash, yeah, folding stuff.
1: That's, yeah, right. She reaches into her bra strap and extracts a wad of notes.
0: Mm.
1: And immediately he does it and everything's solved.
0: Mm.
1: So, no, it's not in there. It's in my purse.
0: So we're talking money today because of the federal budget. The word dollar,
1: yes,
0: has been around for a long time, and I assumed it was an American term, but apparently that's not the case.
1: No, it's absolutely not the case. It's, in fact, I was going to say a bastardisation there. I've said it anyway.
0: Yes.
1: Of the word Taler, and Taler means valley in German. So Jochim's Taler was where they mined the silver to make silver currency. Jochim's Taler is in what is now Czechia. So it's the old
0: Taler's name. A T-H-A-L?
1: T-H-A-L-E-R.
0: Okay.
1: So it eventually became the home to tinsel making.
0: Right.
1: Because the first tinsel was made of pure silver too.
0: Right, okay.
1: The part that was left over like milk bottle tops when, okay, they stamped out silver. Yeah. Uh-huh. So Taler comes from there. We know that minting started after 1516, and we know that the word dollar appears in Macbeth, Act 1, Scene 2, and the character says, about the sum of $10,000.
0: So we can really credit the word to the English exponent William Shakespeare.
1: Well, he certainly popularised it.
0: Okay.
1: So, yeah.
0: So, in theory, money was actually invented by the Chinese, like everything else,
1: absolutely,
0: on planet Earth.
1: Yep.
0: So, but tell me the story of Marco Polo and his account of paper money during his travels.
1: Marco Polo famously travelled to China, and he wrote books of his travels. And in one of the books, he wrote a chapter on Chinese money, because, of course, where he came from, it was pieces of gold or pieces of silver that were used to purchase things or trading for silk or whatever.
0: Mm-hmm.
1: And he gave it this really snappy title. And the title is, you might want a pencil if you're going to jot it down, How the Great Khan Causeth the Bark of Trees Made into Something Like Paper to Pass for Money All Over His Country.
0: It's quite a chapter heading.
1: It is. Big breath. Big breath.
0: So basically explaining how the Chinese dynasty made paper to use for a means of exchange.
1: Because paper was guaranteed by the
0: Khan.
1: Yes, by
0: the
1: great Khan, the emperor.
0: All right. So let me come forward a few centuries,
1: just
0: a little
1: few.
0: Bit, to the 16th century.
1: Yep.
0: The first proper banknotes appeared in Sweden.
1: In 1660.

0: 61.
1: Okay.
0: So the first banknotes were created by a family banking company called the Goldsmiths. We still have the Goldsmiths with us today. Totty Goldsmith, who famously married Imran Khan.
1: And divorced him later.
0: Yes, correct.
1: She's married a property developer these days. She went for the money.
0: Right, instead of the bars.
1: Mm.
0: Yes. So they began to produce banknotes, and the banknotes were curious things, Steve. They were more like personal checks. Now, I know that the demographic of the people who are listening to us know what checks are, but mm-hmm. most banks are this year doing away with them forever and ever. So you could have a banknote that was valued at £1,617.52. Because you gave them the gold equivalent and they gave you a notarized piece of money. So we didn't have banknotes like we know them now with standardized denominations. That would take a little while yet.
1: This is 612 ABC Brisbane. If you have a question about money, now is your chance to ask in What I'm Curious About. Sue Belinda Meehan is here to help. 1300-222-612 is the phone number. I once had someone who was almost like an early form of a sovereign citizen say to me, we shouldn't have to pay taxes because that was really just a use for the royal family to fund their wars. Now, well, there's a certain level of truth
0: there is
1: to how money appeared. So tell me about the Bank of England in the 16th century.
0: Okay, well, the Bank of England, they needed money to go to war.
1: And to fight France.
0: To fight France. As per usual.
1: As you do.
0: If they weren't fighting France, they were fighting the Netherlands. Mm-hmm. Three wars there as well. This is actually the origin of the expression as good as gold, Steve, because the Bank of England was established and they underwrote the value of banknotes. So you could go in with your, let's say you're excessively wealthy and you've gone in with £100 of gold. And they will exchange your £100 of gold for either one banknote marked £100, or you could get it in lesser denominations because they were a standardised note, but the value was written in by the teller.
1: Well, it's a remarkable moment, isn't it, in sort of civilisational trust, you know, so because you can't carry £100 of gold everywhere.
0: Well, no, you can't.
1: So they give you a bit of paper saying, you just take this bit of paper from us and give it to them, and we will guarantee that when they exchange it at the other end, it'll be £100 of gold will be given to you.
0: Because this piece of paper is as good as gold.
1: Gold. Boom tish.
0: Yeah.
1: There we go.
0: Yeah. So that's where it comes from. But it's an extraordinary thing. I mean, if some bloke came up to you and said, give me your cash and I'll give you a piece of paper that says, you wouldn't do it, would you?
1: No.
0: Not nowadays.
1: No, not really. Although people keep sending me emails to that effect, but anyhow. Okay, so come through to the 18th century and the Bank of England moves to fixed denomination notes.
0: Yes, it does. So fixed denomination. So up until then, we've had something more like checks where it was written by someone onto a standardised pro forma. So we get fixed denominations from 1725. They were using, by 1745, though, it was printed denominations ranging from £20 to £1,000. Now, please remember, in 1725, £1,000 was a king's ransom.
1: Mm.
0: Huge amount of money.
1: Yeah.
0: So
1: let's take a call. Jonathan from Nunda, you have a question about United Kingdom currency. Hi, Jonathan.
0: Hello, Jonathan.
2: Hi, how are you? I remember on the English pound notes, it was a saying, I promise to pay the bearer of this note the sum of.
0: Yes. That's exactly right, and that goes back to the original Bank of England pro forma, where the Bank of England was issuing a promissory note, and that's what the first paper money was called. It was called promissory notes. It doesn't have that anymore, so no one guarantees the value of money anywhere on the planet now. Your money can be worth nothing tomorrow, and national government-owned banks have allowed that to happen. I mean, even the government guarantee isn't what it used to be.
1: That's right. They guarantee you up to $250,000 in an individual's bank account.
0: In an individual's bank account.
1: And that's it.
0: And that's it.
1: Yeah.
0: So it doesn't matter if you're an individual with 8 bank accounts across 8 banks, you are guaranteed.
1: Jonathan, do you still have one of those original Bank of England notes where that...
2: No, I don't. No, I don't.
1: Not a blow. It'd be worth something.
0: Well, they are worth a little bit, not a lot. A £10 note, I checked online before I came in, a £10 note that said, I promise to pay, is now worth £12, and they will become more rare because they are paper money, so they're not going to last forever. It's like collecting, if you collect money, collecting American money is great because it's basically cotton rag and it doesn't last very long at all.
1: Yeah. Really?
2: Also, banks used to issue their own pound currency too.
0: Correct.
2: They used to issue their own currency.
0: Yes.
2: Didn't they?
0: Yes. The old ESNA, which we used to have here, it used to issue its own money up until the 1940s. So yeah, but I mean, we've got 1716. They have the Scottish Bank General, which was set up not with England, but with France, underlining the very strong relationship that existed between Scotland and
2: Scottish
0: France.
2: Pound notes, so the Royal Bank of Scotland issues the Royal Bank.
0: Correct.
2: Scottish pound notes.
0: Yes.
1: Say that again.
2: The Royal Bank of Scotland used to be the issuer of Scottish pound notes. Scotland has its own currency, technically, still.
1: Really? There we go. I didn't know.
0: Yeah, technically. Yeah.
1: Jonathan, thanks for your call.
0: Thank you.
2: No worries.
1: That's Jonathan from Nunda. 1300-222-612 was the phone number. Rob of Lambra says that your story, Sue Belinda, brings back the memories of my late nan. She used to keep money in her bra. I was a kid and would think that it was like magic when she pulled out a note or two.
0: Like an ATM.
1: Says Rob. There we go, Rob. All right, so I want to come forward to Australian currency, if I may. So I was intrigued to learn from you that the New South Wales Penal Colony Police had their own fund notes. So when did Australia issue our first ever banknotes?
0: Well, this will come as a bit of a surprise, I imagine, Steve, because Federation occurred in 1901.
1: Yep.
0: But we didn't have money then. We didn't have any.
1: What, were you using rum?
0: No, we were using British currency.
1: British, okay.
0: So we used British currency. We didn't get our own currency until 1913. So in 1913, we issued our first currency. It was still pounds, shillings and pence, but it was...
1: So we were making it here, but it was basically British value currency.
0: We were.
1: Okay. So come forward to the 60s, Sir Robert Menzies, a monarchist,
0: Ming.
1: You love saying that word, don't you?
0: I do.
1: Why was he called Ming?
0: Have you not... Did
1: Ming
0: you
1: the Merciless.
0: Watch?
1: What was he, Ming the Merciless?
0: The Merciless was from the Buck Rogers cartoons.
1: Oh, okay.
0: Right. We used to see before the movie started.
1: Why was Robert Menzies nicknamed Ming?
0: Because of the eyebrows. Oh. Ming the Merciless had the most phenomenal pair of eyebrows.
1: Okay. All right. So Robert Menzies wanted to call our currency the what?
0: The Royal.
1: He was a monarchist.
0: He was a monarchist. There were lots of suggestions for what we'd call it. Mm-hmm. We were going to call it the Austral, the Oz. I quite like the idea of the Oz. Mm-hmm. The Boomer, no, not named after the people born after World War II, mm-hmm. named after kangaroos. The Roo, the Kanga, the Emu, the Digger, the Quid, the Dinkum, and, of course, the Ming. Because Sir Robert Menzies famously was in love with... Queen Elizabeth.
1: So when did we welcome decimal currency? We changed from pounds and pence to dollars and cents.
0: There's a whole stack
1: I'm not going to sing the song for
0: aren't you.
1: I'm not going to sing. I can remember the song.
0: In come the dollars and in come the cents. Out go the pounds and the shillings and the pence.
1: What year?
0: On the 14th of February, 1966.
1: Gavin of the Sunshine Coast, what unique currency do you hold? Gavin, hi.
3: Hi, Steve and Belinda.
0: Good morning, Gavin.
3: I've got a $5 billion note.
0: Oh, wacko.
1: Tell the story, Gavin.
3: Picked it up when I was in Zimbabwe.
0: Ah.
3: There's only one problem with it, though.
1: What?
0: It's not worth anything.
3: It says it had a valid till date.
0: That's correct.
3: So an expiry date.
0: Yep.
3: And I missed the expiry.
0: Well, my darling dad had a Zimbabwe $100 trillion note.
1: No, I don't believe you.
0: It's true.
1: A $100 trillion note.
0: A $100 trillion note. That's a one. Dad collected money. That's a one with 14 zeros, and it did have an expiry date. And unfortunately, it was made of paper and cotton rag, like American currency, and it got eaten.
3: I've got a $500 billion one as well.
1: Good heavens. So my producers did a quick calculation saying a $500 million note is worth about $8, enough to just buy 8 loaves of bread, apparently.
3: Yes.
0: Yeah, that's it. That's it. Bit sad, really.
1: Have you framed it, Gavin?
3: No, I gave a few to my children, so as souvenirs, and I've got a few sitting in my drawer.
0: They're becoming more rare, Gavin. They're still not changing hands for vast sums of money, but as they become more rare, make sure you've got it in a plastic bag with a bay leaf. Moths and silverfish and things don't like bay leaves, and the bay leaf won't damage your note, and it'll make sure that it's not eaten by anything.
3: Wonderful.
1: Good on you, Gavin. Thanks so much. Don't spend those billions too quickly.
0: That's right.
1: Gavin of the Sunshine Coast there. Peter says, Sue Belinda, the origin of Aussie slang names for money. Zach, a sixpence, ?
0: Yep.
1: Trey, a thuppence, ?
0: Yep.
1: Bob, a shilling, ?
0: Okay. All right. Let's start with let's start with a bob. So bob a job.
1: Boy Scouts used to do.
0: The shilling had the big ram on the reverse side. Had the queen on the obverse, but it had the big ram. And of course, Australia, as Sir Bob was very keen on saying, Sir Robert Menzies, Australia rode on the sheep's back. So his coin, the shilling, became known as the bob.
1: Right.
0: So
1: okay.
0: So we get the Zach. That comes from Zach, as in brass razu. I know that sounds weird, but in
1: because I've said that phrase, it's not worth a brass razu, but I didn't actually know where it's come from.
0: It's not worth a Zach or a Sue.
1: Okay.
0: So it's not worth anything. A Zach was a Zachary plug. A piece of brass.
1: Right.
0: Plumbers used to call them Zachary plugs.
1: Okay.
0: And they would use them to mend holes in pipes.
1: How do you remember this stuff?
0: I can't remember why I'm in the grocery shop, Steve, but I can remember rubbish. It just all wanders around in my head, waiting for someone to say a key word. A tray bit goes from a gambling game where you would put... you would put a threepence on the tabletop, and the tabletop or a tray, a flat tray with no riser on the side, and then you would bet someone that you could get the threepence into a glass without touching it. So you were responsible for picking how you organised the glass. The clever person organised the glass lying down on its side. Then you get down on the table with your lips beside the threepenny bit, the tray bit. Un, deux, trois, un, deux, tray, three, and you blew it into the glass. So one, two, three, un, deux, tray. It's a threepenny bit.
1: Crikey.
0: There you go.
1: Ken of Kangaroo Point, your question for Sue Belinda Meehan.
4: Yeah, good morning, Sue Belinda. Good morning, Steve.
1: Hello.
0: Hey, Ken.
4: I was bequeathed some beautiful old Australian notes from my mum.
0: Yes.
4: And they are pristine condition. And I've got 1, 2, 5, 10 and 20. But some of the 1 and the 2 and the 5 have Commonwealth of Australia and the others just have Australia. And I'm just wondering, why was that?
0: Okay. The government treasury did not issue treasury notes called the Commonwealth of Australia until a certain period of time. Up until that period of time, Australia was very much standing up on its own hind legs saying, we are Australia, we are an independent country, we have gained independence. Yes, we still have a constitutional monarch as our head of government, but we are an independent sovereign country. So it was only when we introduced all of the treasury information that you have the advent of the Commonwealth of Australia.
4: Oh, so it wasn't a prime minister that suddenly decided he
0: wanted to. No, it wasn't. But I tell you what, those notes are starting to get a bit of value to them. You can check out the value online. I won't suggest one place or another, but they do have a bit of value to them that's worth. Again, they are paper money, so store them in a snap-lock bag with a bay leaf.
4: Yeah, I've got them in an old hardcover encyclopedia, which she gave Ooh. Me with all the notes.
0: No, don't do that.
4: And it just stayed flat in that.
0: Yeah, it'll okay. stay flat in that, but encyclopedias have glue in the spine, and they will attract everything that likes to munch paper in the world.
1: So put it in a plastic bag with a bay leaf.
0: Put it, wrap it up in acid-free paper first. You can get that at any removalist shop, and then put it in a snap-lock bag with bay leaf and put it back in to keep it flat.
1: Thanks for your call, Ken.
4: Thank you. Have a lovely day.
0: You too.
1: That's Ken of Kangaroo Point. One of my listeners says, who needs artificial intelligence when we have Super Linda Meehan? She is AI, actual intelligence. Another Ruth from Brookie says, regarding Robert Menzies being called Ming, the name Menzies is pronounced Ming in traditional Scots. Apparently, a traditional Scots pronunciation of Menzies is Mingis, rhymes with singers.
0: That would be right.
1: Not Menzies. There we go.
0: That would be right too.
1: Mark says, when holidaying in the United Kingdom in 2014, I tried to use Scottish pounds across the border in England.
0: Oh, no.
1: Shopkeeper, you should try buying Irish breakfast tea in London. They don't even know what you're talking about. Shopkeepers in England would not accept it and told me that we had to go to an English bank and swap them for real English pounds.
0: Yes.
1: Blah, blah, blah, blah. Dennis wants to know, did cheques or similar go back further than paper or note money, asked Dennis.
0: A personal cheque. Personal cheques went back a long time. Personal cheques were...
1: If you need time to think about it, you can think about it and I can go to news headlines or something if you like. If you want to think about it, if you need time to work out the answer.
0: Okay. Yeah, otherwise like. I'm going to do the thing that Steve hates, which is I go away for a little think in my head and I'm quiet. And he keeps telling me radio abhors silence.
1: she can go away and think about it. When you come back after headlines, I'm going to ask her who's who on our currency and what happens to our destroyed notes.
0: Oh, that's exciting.
1: It's very appropriate.
0: It is.
1: Let's go to news headlines with Maria Hatzakis. Maria, good morning again.
5: Hello there, Steve. Some breaking news, Justin. An Australian Army soldier has died during a parachuting training course at the Jervis Bay airfield. Defence has confirmed the incident happened last night. No other details are known at this stage. The Premier has called on the Commonwealth to boost funding for the state's health system in tonight's federal budget. The state government has for months been urging the Commonwealth to do more to help patients stuck in hospitals waiting for aged care support. David Crisafulli's told State Parliament Federal Treasurer Jim Chalmers needs to back Queensland's health system. A group of Australians has arrived in the Netherlands after being evacuated from the cruise ship linked to a hantavirus outbreak. Four Australian citizens, a permanent resident and a New Zealander, were the final passengers to be evacuated from the MV Hondius. They'll spend about 48 hours in the Netherlands before flying to Western Australia, where they'll be in quarantine for at least 3 weeks. And Steve, the state government says it's worried about potential disruptions to train services this week as the NRL's Magic Round gets underway in Brisbane. QR and unions are meeting with the Fair Work Commission again today as a long-running dispute over pay and conditions drags on. The row has seen train services in the state's southeast running on a reduced timetable. The Transport Minister Brent Mickleberg is urging unions to withdraw their protected industrial action ahead of the busy NRL weekend. More news at 11.
6: This week we're looking for the best suburb, starting with the letter A. If you want to be found. Nominate your favourite now. 612 ABC Brisbane.
1: This is 612 ABC Brisbane. Super Linda Meehan is my guest in What I'm Curious About, and today it's money. Super Linda Meehan, did cheques or similar go back further than note money, asked Dennis.
0: Absolutely. Dennis, I was searching for the date and I can't find the actual date. It's just a circa I can give you. The very first checks were travellers' checks, and they were guaranteed by the government of a country.
1: Wasn't it Thomas? I thought Thomas Cook.
0: No, Thomas Barclay. Bank goes back to the 1700s.
1: Okay.
0: Thomas Cook brought it back. Good old Thomas Cook, who was a teetotaler. He was into prohibition, so he organised for people to go on holidays so they could see things and keep themselves busy rather than drinking. But the very first checks go back to 1330. 1330.
1: Yeah.
0: And they were guaranteed. Now, the first checks were guaranteed by the Knights Templar. And the Knights Templar were in every European centre. So you went to a Knights Templar temple and you presented your check, and they would change it into local money for you. So those were checks. Then we get personal checks in 1723 from Barclays. Then we get Thomas Cook checks later still.
1: Okay, later still. Caroline said, our currency used to say Commonwealth of Australia at the top of the nose, but disappeared. Why? I think you answered that before, didn't you?
0: Yeah, it disappeared because, you know, we stand as... We are a member of the Commonwealth. Everybody knows that.
1: Yep.
0: But we stand as an independent nation.
1: Okay. Julianne says, I was born in 65. There were no coins minted in this year. So all of us had to have a significant birthday. We were unable to get a memento of a coin minted in the year of our birth.
0: Correct.
1: Why were there no coins minted in 65?
0: Because in 1966 they were going to bring in decimal currency.
1: Of course. So they waited for the changeover. Oh, yep. Of course.
0: Yep.
1: Penny drops. Sorry about that, Julianne. You can now say you're a year younger, though.
0: You can.
1: Don of Caboolture says, well, they couldn't have called the early notes the austral note, but it would have been mispronounced a nostril.
0: A nostril.
1: Thank you, Don.
0: Got a five nostril.
1: All right. What? So Australia has polymer notes. We invented it. We're the first company to bring in polymer notes.
0: Ish.
1: Oh, come on. All right. Give it to me briefly.
0: There was a note called the Bradvec, and it was in on the Isle of Man. It was the very first polymer note, but it was quite thick and greasy, and the money value scratched off. So in use, you actually finished up with something that didn't have any value at all.
1: All right.
0: We were the first place to introduce commercial quality polymer notes, and we were the first country in the world to have a full suite of polymer notes.
1: Well, when I do certain things on a Thursday night, I'm going to put something out in the pavement. I'm going to remember what I'm doing when I put it out. What happens to destroyed Australian polymer notes?
0: Okay. This is kind of cute. So, well, why...
1: I think it's hilarious.
0: Well, think about why they destroy them first, but we actually turn our polymer notes in Australia into rubbish bins.
1: That's very appropriate.
0: Which underlines the value of the damn things now, doesn't it?
1: Although they're going up in value against the greenback, but anyhow.
0: Kel surprise.
1: So let's just think about this. Australia's overused polymer notes, when they're taken out of circulation by the Reserve Bank of Australia, they are turned into rubbish bins.
0: They're turned into rubbish bins. Did you know that if you put a note through the dryer on the hot cycle, it turns into a shrinky dink? Those little tiny notes.
1: A shrinky what?
0: A shrinky dink. If you people of a certain age know what a shrinky dink is, you used to take a chip packet and you popped it in the oven and it would shrink down into a tiny size. The same thing happens to polymer notes if you expose them to high levels of heat. But, okay, we destroy our notes because they're contaminated. This is just gross. If a note is required for forensic evidence, it's kept. Otherwise, notes found on a corpse, stagnant water, contaminated by human or animal body fluids such as urine, feces, vomit, infectious blood, fine hazardous powders from detonated explosives, asbestos, dye packs and or drugs.
1: Is it true that all American paper money has traces of cocaine in it?
0: Yes, that's not an urban myth. And you know why?
1: Because they're all doing cocaine in the United States with their dollar bills?
0: No, it's because their money's made of cotton rag. So the majority of it is made of cotton fabric, so rags that are being recycled. And in fact, the cotton fabric absorbs moisture and the flu virus can live on it for 17 days.
1: You said that with just a little bit too much delight and intrigue.
0: It's just awful. I'll have this, please.
1: Philippa supports your idea of a bay leaf. Philippa says also you can also stick a bay leaf in the lid of a flower jar. It keeps away
0: absolutely.
1: The weevils.
0: Weevils.
1: Kerry of the Sunshine Coast says, my partner has a few of those 100 trillion Zimbabwe dollar notes in a bag in the drawer.
0: Yep.
1: I believe they never went into circulation, and if they had, they might have brought a box of matches.
0: Yep.
1: They

0: were printed just as the US dollar became the official currency of Zimbabwe. Love your show, says Kerry of Sunshine Coast. There we go. All right.
1: It bought a box of tissues. Actually.
0: Box of tissues. There
1: box
0: we go.
1: Box of tissues.
0: All right. Finally, to wrap it up, I think we should know more about our currency.
1: I think we should too.
0: Who is on our note? Let's start with the $100 note in Australia.
1: Okay.
0: Today, who's on our $100 bill?
1: Dame Nellie Melba and Sir John Monash. Dame Nellie Melba, who took the name Melba after Melbourne. That wasn't her real surname. She was famous for the fact that she had more farewell performances than John Farnham. And, of course, Sir John Monash was a distinguished soldier and an engineer and an administrator.
0: The $50 note. What Australian character is on our $50 bill?
1: David Unipon features on the $50 note, and Australia's first female parliamentarian, Dame Edith Cowan.
0: Who is on our $20 note?
1: $20 note is the Reverend John Flynn. And the fabulously wonderful Mary Ribie, who arrived as a female convict, set up programs to start women in business and went on to become a shipping magnate and philanthropist.
0: Who is on our $10 note?
1: $10 note, Dame Mary Gilmore, the famous poet, and A.B. Patterson, banjo. And if you look very closely, you need a magnifying glass. It's got their poetry and micro writing on the notes.
0: Oh, really?
1: Really.
0: Okay. Finally, the $5 bill.
1: $5 bill's being phased out because the $5 bill has the late Queen on it.
0: It's going to become a garbage bin of the future.
1: Yes, it's being phased out and it will be replaced. Those of you who are old enough to remember the $1 note will remember that it had beautiful Aboriginal art on it. The $5 note is now going to feature Aboriginal art.
0: Sue Belinda, thank you very much for your help once again.
1: Pleasure as always.
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0: Kat Feeney is keeping you company this afternoon on budget day or budget night this evening.
3: Yes, pass the popcorn.
0: Right, okay.
3: Get out your crochet needle.
0: Yes.
3: Do something productive while the budget is handed down. Stephen, have you made your beanie for the beanie drive yet?
0: No, I have not.
3: We taught our social media producer, Georgina Robinson, how to crochet a beanie in 2 minutes flat yesterday.
0: Okay.
3: If the generation, what would Georgina be? What comes after? I'm a millennial. You're a Generation X?
0: I'm Generation Jones. No,
3: oh, you're in the weird little kind of in-between.
0: We're the weird, narcissistic, selfish sods.
3: All right, well, if the kids these days...
0: They're a waste of space.
3: If the social media producer, Georgina Robinson, can figure out how to crochet a beanie, Stephen, mm-hmm. I'm looking at you. I think you've got it in your
0: chest. She can shoot a gun, she can change a truck tyre, she can knit a beanie.
3: She's impressive.
0: And she's learning how to cook.
3: Yeah. So this idea that kids these days don't know nothing about old-fashioned skills that require your hands, mm-hmm. not true. It's the Generation Joneses I'm worried about, specifically you, Stephen.
0: Why is every time you come in here I have a new task or a new job to do?
3: It's just not that hard, though. It's really not.
0: I've got to make something for the Ecker. I've got to knit a beanie
3: These
0: for Feeney.
3: These are vital life skills, Stephen. But they are. You bang on ad nauseum about the fact that we live in this sad, sorry state where no one knows how to make anything anymore.
0: Yeah, yeah.
3: You talk at length about the need to bring back some sort of pride in these skills.
0: Yes.
3: So, I don't know, live the dream you're preaching, Austin.
0: Everyone else is giving me jobs to do all the time.
3: Is that lucky you?
0: Lucky.
3: It's nice that people are...
0: I'd like some of my own life back.
3: Have faith in your abilities. Don't disappoint me, Stephen.
0: All right. Okay. How are you going to excite me this afternoon?
3: Okay. Let me see if I can tantalise you. So we will have the budget tonight. Housing, of course, a key focus. And yes, there is a role for government to play in pulling levers to address some of the issues concerned with this problem, which is that too few people can afford the houses in Australia at the current price, and we have a bit of an undersupply as well. So you need to do something. Someone needs to do something, and the government will reveal what they intend to do tonight. We know a little bit already. But you're going to hear just from some women who are going, well, we're just going to take matters into our own hands. Actually, you know what we're going to do? We're going to come up with a new and innovative approach to real estate. We're going to pool our resources. We're going to find some property. We're going to make it work. You're going to hear about a very inspiring group of women who have come up with a real-world solution to this problem. Stephen, they are just doing it. Am I making my point?
0: Sisters are doing it for themselves.
3: We're also going to hopefully find a solution for the wonderful woman in my life, my 10-year-old daughter, who is really keen, Stephen, to grow food.
0: Mm-hmm.
3: She has been cultivating tomato seeds on wet pieces of paper. She has been putting seeds from avocados into jars of water on little toothpicks, waiting for roots to emerge. She has been doing a brilliant job at propagating sweet potatoes. Everything was going so well until she planted her baby plants in the soil in the backyard.
0: Mm-hmm.
3: And despite Dad's best efforts to help with a little metal frame around it, our friendly bush turkey population ripped her garden to shreds.
0: Yeah.
3: I don't want her to lose heart, Steve. I don't want her to give up. I want her to live her best gardening dream. I recognize we live in a beautiful bushy Brisbane and that bush turkeys are part of the population, but please can you help me come up with a solution that will work so my kid can grow her own tomatoes? What do you do to keep the bush turkeys at bay?
0: I'd like to tell you, but it's illegal.
3: Don't listen to your Uncle Steve, kids.
0: Thanks, mate.
3: Thank you.
0: Kat Finney on the wireless, 12:30 this afternoon.
2: Steve Austin, 612 ABC Brisbane.
0: Norman of Carina, what currency were you paid with in the 1950s?
4: It was a paper note. They were called BAFS buffs. We were paid with this and we could exchange it, you know, in the NAFI or the on-camp site. So it was in the middle 50s when we got paid that way.
0: What did BAF stand for?
4: British Army Funds, I think it was standing for.
0: British Army Funds.
4: Yeah.
0: And when you did your national service, that's how they paid you. So it wasn't your normal English pound.
4: No, we could exchange it. What I used to do was exchange it in the little local office in on the camp we were based in.
0: Yes.
4: And I'd transmit the money back to England to my bank account in England.
0: Crikey. Norman, thanks for telling the story.
4: It's all right, mate.
0: Thank you very much.
4: Sorry, that was a bit late when you were talking to Belinda,
0: That's quite okay. Sue Belinda will be back next week with something else altogether. Graham of Maroochydore, you have an interesting money story to share and a cautionary tale, I think, Graham.
5: Thanks, Steve. Yes, so this is back in the 80s. I was working in the Middle East and the boss man of Oman, the ruler, died and his son, Sultan Qaboos, took over. Now, in those days, the dad had a little insecurity about notes and currencies, so he used to use those beautiful old English £5 notes, which were looked like proper money. They were large white sheets of paper with black copper plate writing on them. He kept the Omani currency in £5 notes in a tin trunk underneath his bed.
0: Okay.
5: Unfortunately, they'd been in their tin trunk for quite a long time, and when his son took over and opened the tin trunk, he found that the Omani exchequer had been reduced to confetti.
0: Ah, eaten by bugs.
5: The weevils got in there and they ate the lot,
0: Wow.
5: That's a lesson for people keeping money for old age.
0: Graham, thanks very much for your call. Thanks for the story.
5: Okay, take care.
0: So there you go. That's why Super Linda Meehan says put a bay leaf in if you're sort of preserving cash. A bay leaf will keep the weevils away. The latest winner of our latest ABCs of Greater Brisbane Suburb and why someone doesn't even live there voted for it, that's still to come. Liza from the Gold Coast says, I still have some traveller's checks in my drawer. Can I cash them anywhere? Asked Eliza. My producers did a quick check, Eliza. American Express Direct apparently says you can redeem American Express checks online or by calling their customer service to register a redemption claim. Travelex locations, some foreign exchange partners such as Travelex may exchange them for local currency. And bank deposit, you may be able to deposit old checks into your bank account, although the bank may need to verify the validity of older checks. So Eliza from the Gold Coast, I hope that helps. My producer did a bit of digging around to see if they can get an answer for you on that. Just a reminder that 612 ABC Brisbane will have full coverage of the 2026 federal budget, what it means for you from

0: 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So what makes your A suburb so special? You can nominate now.
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0: 10 to 11, this is happening tonight.
6: That budget will be a responsible budget and it will be focused on resilience and economic reform.
7: There'll be tax reform, there'll be a productivity push and there will be savings.
6: It will be a budget which recognises the pressures that people are facing right now as a consequence of this war in the Middle East.
7: But will be ambitious in its breadth and in its depth as well.
6: This budget will be a really responsible budget which takes the inflation challenge seriously because we know that people are under pressure. Tonight's budget will be our most responsible and it will be our most ambitious.
8: Yes. Budget. Yes. Budget.
9: Time. I know what you're trying to say. You're trying to say it's time for
8: budget. Budget.
9: Time. Yes.
8: Budget.
9: Yes.
8: Budget.
9: Time.
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0: That's Stevie Forbit. Have you ever wished you could live in a different suburb? Well, it's exactly the case for one Brisbane resident who voted for Kedron in the search for the best K suburb in our ABCs of Greater Brisbane. That's despite the fact that she lives in Wavell Heights. And it must have worked, with Kedron taking out the win after a tight tussle with Kangaroo Point. 612 station reporter Matt Hepworth explores the history of Kedron and why it's loved by locals near and far.
1: There's a theory amongst journalists. When the Premier calls a press conference in Kedron, it can only mean...

0: Wild weather is on the way. That's because Kedron is home to the state's Fire and Emergency Service headquarters, a place that brought us this iconic line from Anna Bligh.
1: And as we grieve for family and friends, and we confront the challenge that is before us, I want us to remember who we are. We are Queenslanders. We're the people that they breed tough north of the border.
0: It was a career-defining moment for the former Premier, right in the heart of Kedron. But the suburb isn't just about emergencies. The Turrbal people are the traditional owners of the land, with German missionaries first settling in the area in 1838. Today, Kedron's home to almost 10,000 people, with a mix of families, professionals, retirees and students. They're represented by Councillor Danita Parry.
2: There's so much on offer. There's, you know, connection in terms of transportation, we've got great lifestyle offerings, and obviously the natural amenity. Kedron was named after the Kedron Brook. The Kedron Brook runs, you know, not just through Kedron, but through multiple suburbs, but that's, you know, a lot of what's on offer for people, as well as the fantastic schools, cafes, and parks. I mean, yeah, it's got everything in one spot. It's an 8Ks from the city. It's perfect.
0: In fact, it's so perfect, it's getting votes for the ABCs of Greater Brisbane from people who don't even live there, like Michelle from Wavell Heights.
3: Kedron's fabulous, and it's right next door to where I live, but there's so many good things about Kedron. Great schools, great services. It's so accessible to everything. It's fantastic.
4: The big question then is, what are you doing in Wavell Heights?
3: Well, we tried to buy properties in Kedron.
5: Oh.
3: We moved during COVID, unfortunately, and we kept missing out, so we ended up in Wavell.
4: Obviously not a far trip for you to come into Kedron, say, on weekends, you know, or at one of the local cafes.

0: The Kedron Brook, it's also been the cause of much heartbreak. It flooded in 2022, causing significant damage to the creek bank and surrounding vegetation. While last year, during Cyclone Alfred, the Kedron Brook burst its banks, flooding local homes, roads and sporting fields. Elsewhere, Kedron is also home to the historical Lutwyche Cemetery, with more than 100 gravestones of servicemen who gave their life in World War II. And there's more than a dozen heritage-listed buildings in Kedron, including Delamore, one of only two remaining late 19th century grand residences in the area. So, with Kedron crowned the best K suburb in our ABCs of Greater Brisbane, Councillor Parry believes it's a worthy winner.
1: I think it's just well deserved. You know, Brisbane has recently been named the best place in the world to raise a family, and Kedron is a prime example of a Brisbane suburb. It's well deserved, and I'm really proud.
2: The last voice there you heard is Brisbane City Councillor Danita Parry, ending that report by Matt Hepworth.

0: That's entertainment, and that's The Jam, and that's it for me. I'll be back with you tomorrow from 8:30. News is next. The time now is 11 o'clock.
1: ABC News. Good morning, I'm Maria Hatzakis. An Australian soldier has died during a training exercise on the New South Wales south coast. Lexi Junawick has details.
2: Defence says the soldier was taking part in a parachuting training course at the Jervis Bay airfield last night when the fatal incident occurred. Another Australian Army soldier was injured but did not require hospitalisation. Defence has requested the privacy of its members and their families is respected at this time. 2 years ago, Lance Corporal Jack Fitzgibbon died after being injured in a parachuting incident at Sydney's Richmond RAAF base. The 33-year-old was the son of former Labor Defence Minister Joel Fitzgibbon.
1: The Premier's calling on the Commonwealth to boost funding for the state's health system in tonight's federal budget. The state government has for months been urging the Commonwealth to do more to help patients stuck in hospitals waiting for aged care support. David Crisafulli has told State Parliament Federal Treasurer Jim Chalmers needs to back Queensland's health system.
3: The federal government must take responsibility for Australians stranded in our hospitals. A funding shortfall from the federal government has left patients, particularly elderly Australians, without suitable care options and languishing in hospital beds.
1: A group of Australians has arrived in the Netherlands after being evacuated from the cruise ship linked to a hantavirus outbreak. His Europe correspondent, Elias Kluwer.
4: Four Australians, a permanent resident and a New Zealander, were the last passengers.

passengers to be evacuated from the MV Hondius cruise ship at the centre of a hantavirus outbreak. Boarding a plane in hazmat suits, the group will spend about 48 hours in the Netherlands before flying to Western Australia for at least 3 weeks' isolation. They'll be housed at a 500-bed facility in Perth that was

0: ABC News.
1: Police are questioning a suspect after an armed robbery at a shopping centre in Hervey Bay on the Fraser Coast. Officers allege the man, armed with a gun, threatened an armoured vehicle security officer at the complex on Ibis Boulevard in Ely Waters about 6:30 this morning. He allegedly stole cash and drove away before being arrested nearby a short time later. Two crime scenes have been declared as investigations continue. No one's been hurt. A Sunshine Coast man has developed a way to pilot a drone hands-free and is on a mission to help other people with disabilities do the same. This report from Jessica Ross.
2: Christopher Hills is a professional video editor who is also a quadriplegic with cerebral palsy. With no use of his arms or legs, the 29-year-old uses switches on his wheelchair headrest to operate computers and help him communicate.
3: Traditional drone controllers are completely unusable for me. The best I can do is knock it off a table.
2: But the Queenslander's so passionate about flying and photography that he's developed an app that lets him pilot a drone using a game controller and facial recognition.
3: As if I had two working hands.
2: He's now at the testing stage for the app and is working to get the system approved by the Civil Aviation Safety Authority.
1: In the AFL, Brisbane is expected to be boosted by the return of Premiership players Darcy Gardner and Jared Berry for Thursday's clash against Geelong. Utility Lincoln McCarthy will miss the rematch of last year's grand final after pulling up sore from the Lions' 11-point win over Carlton. Coach Chris Fagan says young defender Ty Gallop is still another week away.
4: He got concussion, so if it was just concussion, he would have been available, but he actually hurt his hamstring in that same game, so that's what's keeping him out this week.
1: And the Carlton AFL club is searching for a new coach after the resignation of Michael Voss. His contract was due to expire at the end of this year. The Blues have made the final twice in Voss's four seasons at the helm, but have only won one game so far in nine this season. The weather for Queensland, isolated to scattered showers about the state's east, west, central and northern interior, along with the central highlands and coalfields. Partly cloudy elsewhere, Cairns and Mount Isa 28, Townsville 29, Mackay 26, Rockhampton 27, Bundaberg 25. In the state southeast, partly cloudy with showers, Brisbane, Logan, the Gold and Sunshine Coasts 24, Ipswich 25, Toowoomba 20. 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
14: Today on Conversations, it's all about sleep. And I think if you look at it from one angle, sleep is one of the strangest things that human beings do. Try this thought exercise. Just imagine the Earth is visited by a friendly group of extraterrestrials. When they get here, they're super interested in us, and they have all these questions for the people that we've sent to meet with them. But then sometime around midnight, the humans start yawning, and they slip away to go to bed. And the aliens say, "Wait, wait, where are you going?" And the humans say, "We're off to bed to get some sleep." And the aliens say, "What is sleep?" And the humans reply, "Well, it's this thing we do where we go into a darkened room, we lie on something comfortable, and then our conscious mind switches off and we watch these bizarre self-generated movies in our heads. And then, ideally, we wake up 8 hours later and feel quite refreshed." And I think it's at this point we'd be needing to put forward Associate Professor Dr. Sutapa Mukherjee to explain what's going on here. Sutapa is a sleep specialist. She's based at Flinders University's Sleep Health Institute in Adelaide, and she's the president of the Australasian Sleep Association. And this is exciting research because there's still so much we simply don't know about the business of falling and staying asleep. Hi, Sutapa.
15: Hi.
14: Take me through a night of sleep. On a good night's sleep, what are the typical stages we go through as we go through that 8 or so hours?
15: You're probably aware of this, that you usually can't fall asleep straight away when you jump into bed. So there is a time which is different for everybody, but, you know, it takes a good half an hour for a lot of

people to wind down. So it kind of depends. Getting ready for a good night's sleep really starts in the evening, and most people are trying to fall asleep during nighttime hours. So that beginning of withdrawing from the world starts even before you get into bed. And so, you know, we've all got little rituals that help to tell our bodies that we're getting ready for sleep. And part of that is trying to reduce stimulation, and some people dim the lights,

0: might take 10, 15, 20 minutes for your brain to start to really relax. And what's happening as you go into that first stage of sleep is your brain waves are actually slowing down. So one of the things that we do as sleep physicians and sleep researchers is we're constantly looking at the brain waves, because that really tells us when you're awake and when you're asleep, and also what stage of sleep you're in. So your brain waves start to slow down. What actually happens when we look at the EEG or the electroencephalogram is we can see sleep starts to intrude on wakefulness. So we start to see a little bit of sleep, and then people kind of go back into the more alpha waves, which are characteristic of wakefulness. And as you go off to sleep, you start to see more and more sleep appearing, and then you actually are asleep. And you go into stage one sleep, which is light sleep, and you can't just go from stage one to REM sleep, which is dreaming sleep. There's actually a characteristic pattern that happens. So you've got to be in stage one sleep for a while, and a while might be different depending on your age and also how tired you are. But maybe, let's say, you know, after around 45 minutes, you might start going into stage two, stage one or two, depending on what your bedroom's like. And then you stay in stage two sleep for a while, and then you start to go into slow wave sleep, which is even different again. The characteristic waves are different, and slow wave sleep is really a time when the waves are even slower than stage one or two with characteristic pattern. And then you get your first lot of REM sleep, which usually has taken about 90 minutes of this cycle before you can go into your first lot of rapid eye movement sleep or REM sleep. And this is where your muscles are very relaxed, your eye movements will be very quick, and so that's why when we monitor sleep, we look carefully at whether the eye movements are there or not, and that tells us when you're in REM sleep.
1: Now, when we reach REM sleep, are our eyes moving because we're watching our dreams, like we're watching a movie on a big screen?
0: We don't know why it happens, but it definitely occurs, and it doesn't happen in non-REM sleep. So your eyes are not moving, but you've got these very quick eye movements. Your breathing actually becomes very irregular too in REM sleep. So physiologically it's very, very different to the other stages of non-REM sleep, where breathing is quite regular. And even in slow wave sleep, our blood pressure drops. But REM sleep is really quite an active part of sleep as opposed to non-REM sleep, a completely different state.
1: Is it like the body's reacting to the fantasy of the dream? Because the REM stage is always associated with dreaming. Or is that going too far to say that we think we're in this world that we're dreaming through, that we're moving through it, we're seeing things, and the reason why our eyes move and why our breathing changes is because we believe ourselves to be in this altered state?
0: I'm not sure that we could really say that. I think it's a nice it's a nice way to think about it, but I don't know that we know for sure why REM sleep is so different. We do know that in terms of the function of REM sleep, that REM sleep is really important for memory consolidation, for emotional processing, and also for brain development. So, you know, that's why, for example, if we're deprived of REM sleep for whatever reason, and the classic example where that happens is when, say yet there's a new baby in the house who's waking up every hour. So poor mum or dad are sleep deprived. But one of the things that really happens is they don't go into REM sleep, because you need that other hour of one or two or slow wave sleep before you can get in your first cycle of REM sleep.
1: So you can't get into REM sleep unless you do those other things first.
0: That's right. You have to go through these other stages of sleep. And so if you're constantly getting woken up every half an hour, an hour, it's really hard to get into REM sleep. And if you think about how you feel if you're being woken up all night, you really are very irritable, and you really don't remember things very well either. And it's really, really hard to push on during the day if you're just not getting that long period

0: To get yourself into REM sleep.
1: So are you saying that REM sleep is the kind of most necessary part of sleep for us, psychologically, emotionally, neurologically, all those things?
0: I think all of it is really important, but there have been studies where they've particularly looked at people who are not able to get into REM sleep, and it definitely affects memory and emotional processing, that whole idea of feeling balanced and ready to deal with all the issues that happen during the day very much does require REM sleep. But even slow wave sleep is really important for restoring the brain, helping the brain to recover, and also maintaining and consolidating sleep. So I don't think we can say that one part of sleep's more important. It's all important. But somehow we need all those pieces of the puzzle when we sleep to help us to function the best that we can.
1: So what's our brain doing while we sleep, chemically speaking? Is there some kind of cleanup process at work?
0: Definitely, you know, there have been studies that have shown that it's so important for getting rid of the waste products in the brain. And it's not just the brain, because it's happening throughout the whole body. But of course, the brain is really the powerhouse of the body. And so it's getting rid of, you know, if our cells are working constantly during the day, then there's a period where it is a cleanup, where they get rid of all the nasty toxins. Also, it really helps, sleep helps with the immune response. That's what a lot of people don't realise, that sleep is so important for healing the body. And unfortunately, our hospitals are not really set up to help people sleep when they're in hospital, but they probably should be, because sleep really helps healing for the body, helps with the immune response if you're trying to fight infection. One of the things your body does is it kind of gets you into bed and you just need to lie there. And if you can sleep, you usually do feel better if you're unwell. So that's all a part of the body's process, is to make us well and function as good as we can throughout the day.
1: All my creative decisions happen in the morning, I have to say. I have to find that, I find that there's only a finite quantity, finite amount of decision-making ability I have in my head during the course of the day. By late afternoon, it's pretty well played out. But in the morning, when I've woken up, typically in the shower, this is, I think, why people say they often get inspired in the shower, it's all been restored, and I can suddenly make all these, easily make quite complex decisions that is a power that starts to dribble away by the end of the day. Is this a subject you're interested in as a researcher, the refreshing nature of sleep and the way it can rebuild our power to make decisions at the start of the day?
0: I think there are many researchers that are interested in this. And, I mean, it's been around for a long time. We all sleep. Most species of animals sleep. There is some form of sleep that's needed. And definitely, you know, the old proverb that, you know, if you've got a problem, sleep on it. And then usually you've got a pathway forward the next day. So sleep really does help with processing complex information and trying to help us see how we can move forward. And you're exactly right. A lot of people have great ideas in the shower after they've had a good sleep.
1: You mentioned there the drop in brainwave activity that happens when we go to sleep. I have a very powerful sense that while I'm asleep or at some point during my subconscious mind is starting to get up and run around quite a lot. And I think there's a bit of problem solving that's going on there by the subconscious mind as well. Can you detect that in brainwave activity? Does it suddenly pick up again or in a different part of the brain once we're asleep?
0: I mean, I think there are different researchers that have tried to look at that, but sleep's actually really hard to study because, I mean, obviously, if we are monitoring someone's brain waves, we can't have them in an MRI machine trying to see which part of the brain is lighting up, because the noise of the MRI scan will stop them from sleeping.
1: So it's a horrible place to be anyway, too.
0: Yes, yeah. And it's actually really hard to look at some of those things of what exactly is happening. There have been, you know, some animal studies where they've really tried to look at the different parts of the brain that are active. And, you know, the best that we have is the electroencephalogram, which we've got very, very clear signals in the different stages of sleep. So we can actually see when people are in slow wave sleep or they're in REM sleep or they're in stage one sleep. We can see the arousals because arousals from sleep or waking up, if you like, are a normal part of sleep. And so we can pick all of those things on the electroencephalogram. And so people have done, you know, tried to do studies where, for example, when they see someone's in a certain stage of sleep, they'll ring a bell. And so you've all probably experienced when you're asleep and you know, in the stages of sleep, stage one and two, you can use, and even in REM sleep, you can often arouse quite easily to a noise. But if you happen to be in slow wave sleep, and you might not hear a noise, and I have been on call for the sleep laboratory, and the staff in the sleep lab have had to try to get in touch with me at night. And if they happen to ring me and I'm in slow wave sleep, they'll often say, "We rang you at 3 a.m. and you didn't answer." and I say, "Oh, I must have been in slow wave sleep." But then if they ring again, maybe half an hour later, I'll usually answer straight away. Because if you're in slow wave sleep, your brain is, your waves have actually slowed down to such an extent that you really have withdrawn from the world and you may not hear a noise.
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1: My guest on Conversations today is sleep specialist Dr. Sutapa Mukherjee. One of the most horrible things that can happen to me, I've found, that is if I fall asleep and for whatever reason someone accidentally wakes me up 10 minutes into my sleep, I tend to wake up with my heart pounding wildly, and I'm in a fury too. I'm really not myself at all, and I'll say all these horrible things that I have to apologize for the next day because I've been so wild with rage to be woken up 10 minutes into my sleep. In the middle of the night, fine, no problem at all, but 10 minutes in, it's bad. What do you think is going on there?
0: It's kind of your body is really wanting to go to sleep. So are you talking about a nap during the day?
1: No, at night, bed at night.
0: So you're probably, my impression might be that you're really tired and exhausted when you actually get into bed, and the fact that you've just gone off to sleep, that your body's

0: ready to start going into the different stages of sleep, and then someone wakes you up, and that's, you know, you're just not ready for that. Your body really needed the sleep for the restorative power of sleep, and that's why, you know, you wake up and you're really not in a great mood or anything, because your body really needs that sleep. Your body is saying, well, you have to go to sleep right now.
1: We know that sleep is essential to live, and that certain regimes will practice sleep deprivation as a form of torture. Will absence of sleep eventually kill a human being?
0: Yes. I mean, as you've said, it is a form of torture, so you're not allowed to, even through the Geneva Convention, you're not actually allowed to deprive people of sleep. But some of the studies that have been done, which are really not being done anymore, but have been done on animals, where they deprived rats of sleep. And in fact, they deprived them for about 30 days, and around about that 30-day mark, the rats died, and they actually died of sepsis or infection. So that really shows you the importance of sleep for the immune system.
1: Really? What kind of an infection is at work if you don't get sleep?
0: Well, any infection. I mean, you know, it's kind of telling you what I said before, that sleep is actually really important for the immune function of our bodies. You know, any time that you're sleep deprived, you're more at risk of picking up a virus or some other bug that's around. And many of us have experienced that. If you're working really hard and perhaps you're not getting your 7 to 9 hours of sleep, which is what is recommended for adults, that you're a bit run down, and then, you know, the next thing, you've got a virus.
1: You made that TV series with Dr. Michael Mosley about sleep, and the most important tips that came out of that series for better sleep were, firstly, to eat at least 3 hours before bedtime. What happens if you eat too close to going to bed, Sutapa?
0: So I think, look, it's different for everyone. So, and I think that's one of the things that did come out during the series, is that there's a lot of individual variation, and many of the sleep hygiene tips that we give will work for a lot of people, but not everybody. So, you know, I've got some patients who, you know, where that 3 hour rule, you know, you shouldn't eat a big meal before sleep, it works well for them.

0: until maybe 11 p.m. And so for some people, having a bit of a snack before bed might actually help them to get off to sleep, because it's been, you know, several hours since they've eaten. It also depends how much you eat too. And I think it also changes with aging as well. So a lot of older people are eating less as they get older compared to what they would need when they were younger. If you're doing a lot of exercise, you might actually need to have something before you go to sleep. I think the key is to sort of work out what works best for you, and there's not really one size fits all.
1: One of the other tips was to avoid screens, including TV, an hour before bed. And I think we're all pretty aware of what the blue light of the TV or the screen does to our ability to fall asleep. But how about the anxiety producing effects of things like social media? With, you know, anecdotally, we just know that people are sitting up later at night doom scrolling through social media or letting themselves be made angry or anxious as a result of scrolling through social media. Are you seeing any correlations there, generational ones, but in younger people particularly who might be more prone to using social media these days, and sleep disorders that might be associated with this kind of behaviour?
0: It's a bit too early to say that there's a direct correlation with sleep disorders. But if we pull it back and just think about good sleep and poorer sleep, there's definitely a correlation with screen time and having difficulty falling asleep and staying asleep. And, you know, a lot of young people, teenagers, are really biologically predisposed to wanting to go to bed later. That's just a biological part of their brain maturing. And so if you're on social media or on your screens, what that does is it stimulates the brain rather than getting it ready for sleep. You're already biologically predisposed to wanting to fall asleep about 1 a.m. and then if you're using your screens, that might push out to say 2 a.m. and then of course if you've got to get up for school or university, you know, 7 or 8 in the morning, you're actually becoming quite sleep restricted.
1: Is it a good idea to get out of bed if you've been lying there awake for half an hour or 15 minutes, get out of bed?
0: Yes, we usually say that that's another really good one. If you happen to be woken up, you know, 2 or 3 a.m. And you're still awake 20 or 30 minutes later, the really good thing is to get out of bed, go into another quiet, dark room. Once again, don't turn all the lights on, and then wait till you start to feel sleepy, and you will start to feel sleepy. It's just a matter of time. Don't do anything too stimulating either. So, you know, don't start playing games, but just sit quietly. Some people listen to relaxation tapes. Other people, you know, might read with a dim light. And then when you start to feel sleepy, that's when you go back to the bed. And that's just one of the things that helps to associate bed with sleep and not wakefulness, which you think is a really good sleep hygiene tip.
1: When you do start to fall asleep, you do feel this kind of, on a good night, this kind of delicious relaxation, which is a kind of muscle paralysis. Mm-hmm. That sets in. What's at work there?
0: So it's different in the non-REM sleep and in REM sleep. But in non-REM sleep, which is the first part as you're going off to sleep, your muscles are not really paralysed, but they're just not as active, you know, and that's when you have that lovely feeling. But, you know, if you get woken up, you can, you know, get up and move fairly quickly. So they're not completely paralysed. In REM sleep, there is a lot more relaxation of the muscles. And as I said, there's this irregular breathing, the eye movements are quite rapid. So it's a very different state. And if you get woken up in REM sleep, sometimes we've experienced a bit of sleep paralysis where your brain is awake, but you actually can't move your body.
1: Yeah, and that's happened to me. That just happened to me all the time when I was in my 20s. I'd wake up in the morning and not be able to move and have to sort of push through that feeling to wake up properly.
0: And so I imagine when you're in your 20s that you might have actually been

0: been maybe burning the candle at both ends. You might have been a bit sleep deprived.
1: Once or twice, Sutapa. Once or twice, yes.
0: And so that's when I say normal people, I say people that don't have narcolepsy. So all the non-narcolepsy people, which is, you know, the bulk of the population, we will experience sleep paralysis when we are more sleep deprived. So meaning that perhaps your alarm woke you up, and your body

woken up, and that's why you sort of lie there and you're awake and you just can't move. And I've experienced it too when I've had, say, a nap in the afternoon because maybe I didn't sleep the night before for whatever reason. I have a nap in the afternoon and then I need to wake up, but my muscles are paralyzed. So that's the only real time that we would experience that. It's to do with the characteristic of sleep itself that obviously we don't want people to start walking around when they're asleep. So it's a physiological process where the muscles become less active and are paralyzed so that we don't hurt ourselves. And of course, sleepwalking is probably the other stage where the muscles are not paralyzed and they get up and they start moving around, and that's really dangerous. So it's a physiological mechanism to make us safe when we're sleeping. So it's all very complex, but the real reason for it is so that we're safe when we are sleeping, because we have to sleep.

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1: Today it's all about the strangest hours of your day, that interlude of sleep, when the conscious mind switches off for a while, and all kinds of other things happen in the human body. I'm with Dr. Sitapa Mukherjee, who is a sleep scientist at Flinders University in Adelaide, who helps people who suffer from things like insomnia, sleepwalking, narcolepsy, and all kinds of disorders that interfere with those absolutely essential 8 or so hours. More to come after the headlines on ABC Radio. 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
2: Maria Hatzakis with ABC News. An Australian Army

at the Jervis Bay airfield last night. The Premier David Crisafulli is calling on the Commonwealth to boost funding for the state's health system in tonight's federal budget. The state government has for months been pushing for support to help patients stuck in hospitals waiting for aged care. A group of Australians has arrived in the Netherlands after being evacuated from the cruise ship linked to a hantavirus outbreak. Four Australian citizens, a permanent resident and a New Zealander, will spend about 48 hours there before flying home. In the AFL, Carlton coach Michael Voss has resigned after 5 years at the club. The Blues are 16th on the ladder with just one win from nine matches this season.

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1: Today on Conversations, we're speaking about the strange hours of sleep, those absolutely essential hours, ideally at nighttime, ideally for something like 8 hours, when the mind, the conscious mind, shuts down, something else happens, and the body and the mind begins to heal. I'm with Dr. Sutapa Mukherjee, who is a sleep scientist at Flinders University in Adelaide. I think there's nothing more lovely to observe, the kind of sleep that you see in a very small child, an infant, the way they go to sleep, and ideally they stay asleep for a little while as well. What kind of sleep ritual did you have as a little girl, Sutapa, when you were growing up?
2: Oh, thinking back now, I think a lot of people, my parents used to, you know, give me a bath, and then I would hop into bed, and then there was story time, and then it was lights out. So, you know, most parents are trying to have some rituals that help their children to get ready for bed and for the brain to realise that it's time for sleep. And so, you know, most children would have specific rituals that really help them. And

0: sleep fairly routinely with the sleep studies that we even do today, where we're measuring the brain waves and also measuring the eye movements and so on. So around that time when I was doing my respiratory training, sleep was, as a field, was quite young and not many people knew much about it. So I went on and did my respiratory training, and then I did my PhD, which was actually in lung cancer. And then I went off to Harvard Medical School for my postdoctoral work. And it was there that I got to meet some very, very experienced sleep researchers. And it got me thinking about, oh, I don't really have the skills as a sleep physician to really help people with sleep problems. So then I came back to Australia in the early 2000s, and that's when I did my sleep training in Perth and really, you know, spent a few years honing my craft, and then went on and did a lot of research into sleep. And that was a really great time because, you know, sleep was very new and we were just learning so much about sleep, and we're still learning about sleep. It's a great field because there's so much uncharted water.
1: You were speaking there before about the physiological benefits of sleep, which are really obvious and apparent, and we all know about it when we don't get enough sleep. But what about dreaming? Do we get any kind of physiological benefit from dreaming? Do we know anything about that?
0: So, you know, once again, the physiology tells us that dreaming is really when you're in REM sleep, and that is so important for learning, memory consolidation, emotional processing, and also for brain development. So, you know, if you're trying to learn something new, it's so important to, you know, obviously you're learning new techniques, whatever it is, to actually have good sleep, because the next day when you come back to whatever you were learning, you will have actually consolidated all that work that you did the day before because of sleep.
1: And dreaming?
0: We don't really understand why we dream. And of course, once again, dreaming is really, really difficult to measure. You know, some of the skilled researchers will get people to work on something and then they'll get them to go to sleep, and the minute they start dreaming, they wake them up and they ask them what they were dreaming about. But most of the time, we don't remember our dreams, but we know that everybody dreams. And it's only occasionally that you will actually remember what you're dreaming about. And sometimes it relates to something that you were doing the day before, but a lot of the time it can be something completely different. It can come out of nowhere.
1: You were talking before about how the muscles become somewhat paralysed as we sleep, particularly when we go into our REM sleep. And this is one of the things that stops us sleepwalking. Mm-hmm. So therefore, or parasomnia, I think you call it, don't you?
0: Yes.
1: When that goes on, there's some kind of dysfunction there where that muscle paralysis hasn't set in. It's, given that you're often working with or dealing or treating people who have this condition, how far can they wander? What stories do you know about how far people can travel while they're sleepwalking?
0: So, you know, obviously it's actually quite common, sleepwalking, particularly in children. And usually in children it's a non-REM parasomnia. And most, you know, the extreme examples are when people are able to do complex movements, in fact, can open the front door and go out on the road. And obviously that's a huge, you know, very dangerous situation. But most people don't usually go outside the bedroom. And of course, that's good because it's less likely that they'll hurt themselves. Mm. But some people that I know have actually, you know, they've fallen out of bed, or they've broken their arm, or they've injured their bed partner. So, you know, it's a real safety issue if you are prone to having sleepwalking or a type of parasomnia where you get up and move around. So usually when we hear that someone's moving a lot and getting out of the bed, then we try to use various medications to stop them from moving so much. But the other thing with all parasomnias is often they tend to occur when people have restricted their sleep, so had less sleep. So if you're someone that is prone to sleepwalking, it's likely to happen, say, for example, if you travel and you've been

0: Be aware, and alcohol also will make it worse. So you really have to know the triggers, and be very aware that you are likely to sleepwalk. And also, we would also say really important to not stay in hotel rooms with balconies and things like that,
1: because
0: you can actually, you know, open the balcony door and fall out and you're fast asleep. So, and we do tell people if they're very prone to this to have alarms that go off if they walk outside the bedroom.
1: There's a really common belief that you should absolutely never ever wake up a person while they're sleepwalking. Is that real, or is this just one of those things like, you know, you need to wait half an hour before getting back into the pool and go swimming? Is there any truth to that idea that you should never wake people up while they're sleepwalking?
0: Look, I haven't ever heard that one, but I think you can wake them up, and particularly if they're moving around the house, it's important to wake them up because they're not aware of what they're doing in a way that you or I are if they're walking to the fridge and opening the fridge, and they could hurt themselves. It depends what stage of sleep they're in. If they're in non-REM sleep, they're usually quite amenable to, if you just lead them and say, look, let's just go back to bed, and you can just lightly grab their arm and then lead them off into the bedroom, and they'll probably just jump back into bed and go off to sleep. So, you know, I think you can wake them up, and you probably should, because otherwise they could hurt themselves.
1: You were talking before about narcolepsy, which is another one of those kind of alarming sleep disorders, the condition where you can just seemingly fall asleep at any time. What's going on in the brain that makes the person who has narcolepsy just crash into sleep like that?
0: So for people with narcolepsy, their brain and body just wants them to be asleep most of the time. And that's because they don't have orexin in the body. And
1: that's the wakefulness
0: chemical? It helps with that. So they don't have that, and so their body always wants to be asleep. And so for them, they need to have more sleep than we do. So, you know, if we need 7 to 9 hours as an adult to feel rested, they might need 10 or 11 hours. So they need more sleep overall. But also for them, having a 20-minute nap can actually be very restorative to help to maintain wakefulness. So they can just fall asleep at the drop of a hat, particularly if they haven't had a lot of sleep. And we do tend to use various medications to maintain alertness, but there are times when they would need to have a power nap. And, you know, it's very challenging if you have narcolepsy, because trying to have a nap during the day when you're at work, you know, your employer may not understand why you need that.
1: Oh, God, I wish... Can you put out a plea for all employers to say, a napping couch, you can get so much more out of your employees.

0: desk and you're feeling really sleepy, maybe, you know, maybe you didn't have a good night's sleep, or you just need a nap, a 20-minute nap is very restorative, and you can set your alarm and wake up, and then you're exactly right, you can power on during the day.
1: You mentioned there that narcolepsy seems to be caused by a deficiency in this brain chemical, orexin. Are there some theories about what might have caused this deficiency, this neurochemical deficiency?
0: So we don't really know, but there are some hints that it could be an environmental cause. And when I say an environmental cause, I mean it could be a virus or something from an external environment that has affected that person's neurons in the hypothalamus and told them to stop making orexin. And there are some hints that this is probably the case. So I don't know if you remember, there was a SARS epidemic that affected not so much Australia but other parts of the world.
1: Oh, yeah.
0: Including China, Canada, a lot of other parts of the world were affected. And they came up with a vaccine for SARS, and they administered particularly in China, and there was a wave of narcolepsy that happened after they vaccinated these people against SARS. And so that led to a lot of work, particularly in China, which really mapped out very clearly that it was related to the vaccination. And so it does lend itself to supporting that hypothesis that some sort of an environmental trigger, perhaps a virus or an immune type response, was responsible for those neurons in the brain not producing orexin anymore.
1: Yeah, and I'm just remembering that famous sleeping sickness that swept through mm-hmm. the world in mm-hmm. what was it, the early 20th century or thereabouts?
0: Mm-hmm.
1: That thing,
0: yes.
1: Where a virus is related there to excessive sleepiness.
0: Yes.
1: Then there's the other condition, which is, if anything more serious, cataplexy. Mm-hmm. I've seen this strange form of narcolepsy during a comedy show where a young woman would get quite excited, burst out into laughter, and then just be knocked out as soon as she burst into laughter. What do we know about this particular form of narcolepsy called cataplexy, Starling?
0: So it's kind of that state change that we were talking about with sleep. So sleep is completely different to wakefulness. And we talked about how your muscles are paralyzed. So what's happening is she's experiencing emotion, which is like the trigger in the brain to make her fall asleep, and then the muscles become paralyzed. So it's wakefulness 1 second, and then it's sleep. The body is asleep the next second, and that's when her muscles are paralyzed because the body is saying you're asleep. But yes, it's a sudden state change from wake to sleep. And of course, the laughter is the trigger that's causing it. And I mean, obviously in the hypothalamus, where the orexin-making neurons are, that's also where much of our emotional processing occurs. So it makes sense that part of the brain is really the powerhouse of the brain. And
1: yeah, we feel floppy. Emotions, we get all floppy when we're laughing really hard. Yeah.
0: Yeah. And I think we've all experienced that. But these people with narcolepsy, I mean, obviously, if you get cataplexy as part of your narcolepsy, and not everybody does, that's also a fairly rare phenomenon. But if you do have cataplexy, then you do have to be really careful. And, you know, you've got to let people know that you could fall down. And obviously, we don't want people to injure themselves. So there are medications that can help to moderate the cataplexy and stop that from happening. Because obviously, if you were driving, for example, and you laughed while you were driving, you know, that could be really dangerous. So you know, there's a lot of different things that we can do to help to control the cataplexy. And one of them is really just making sure that the people around you are aware and will, you know, look out for you in case you do have one of these episodes.
1: Oh, so Tabitha, I just imagine this condition must really torment people who have a cataplexy particularly, to be constantly aware that any sudden outbreak of emotion might bring you crashing to the ground and might make you a kind of a public spectacle and also put you at risk of physical injury.
0: There are good treatments that we have now to help to moderate that the impact of a cataplexy, and you know, that's what we would definitely, if someone's having these episodes every few days or every week, we would definitely ask them to take

0: to actually get off to sleep. Because if you start to get all worked up that, oh, I really need to be asleep, that just makes it much harder to go back to sleep. But realizing that you've had a few hours, you'll still be able to get through your day without only a few hours of sleep, and then the next night you'll get a good night, is kind of reassuring and helps to take away that anxiety and hyper arousal, which then makes it really hard to go back to sleep. So I think that's a really important thing. And as you say, the mindfulness, so, you know, the counting sheep thing, try to do something that is pretty boring. You don't want to be doing anything particularly active, because then that'll just make you stay awake more. Going into the other room, sitting, listening to something, just trying to meditate, all of those things will help to calm you down. And then when you feel sleepy, go back to the bedroom.
1: I've got friends, and they are male friends, who seem to suffer from this more than women. It's after many years of poor sleep and grumpiness that they've only been able to realise that they've been suffering all along from a form of sleep apnea. Are people very often unaware that they have sleep apnea?
0: I think a lot of people are unaware. I mean, sometimes they come to us in the medical profession because of the snoring, which is disrupting, you know, their bed partner. But a lot of times people just assume that snoring and not sleeping well is just a part of getting older, but it definitely isn't. And a lot of people have sleep apnea who are not aware of it. We know that when we've done population-based studies that about, you know, 25% of the adult population have got sleep apnea, and many of them are completely undiagnosed.
1: I was discovered to have had sleep apnea at one point, and it was suggested to me it was probably some kind of mild allergy related, which was true. I treated the allergy and it's been fine since then. It's amazing. I was amazed that such a complex problem, in my case, in any case, could be fixed so quickly and easily.
0: Well, I think it's because physiologically you breathe through your nose and your mouth. If your nose is blocked for whatever reason, and maybe in your case it was allergies, then your mouth opens and then you're kind of relying on the back of your throat to remain open. And of course your tongue can move backwards and just obstruct the airway quite easily. So if you open the nasal passages and allow people to breathe well through their nose, then by treating the allergy in your case, then that restores the patency of the airway, and the sleep apnea is treated. And that's a really interesting area, because there's different, you know, different people who have different factors which contribute to them having sleep apnea.
1: I've also read about a hard but effective form of therapy for people who are insomniacs, which is sleep restriction, where you actually restrict the amount of sleep you get in order to reboot your system. What do you think of that? Tell me how that works and what you think of it.
0: So sleep restriction therapy is a part of cognitive behaviour therapy for insomnia, which is a, you know, well-proven treatment for insomnia. And insomnia is when people have difficulty falling asleep and staying asleep, and they've had that for more than 3 months. So what sleep restriction does, and it kind of comes back to what we were talking about earlier, in that biological pressure for sleep is often lost in people with insomnia who are in bed, but they're spending

0: sleep restriction therapy, which, as I said, is a part of cognitive behaviour therapy for insomnia, is that you, instead of letting people be in bed for maybe 10 or 11 hours, and a lot of people with insomnia, because they're only sleeping a few hours, they think that if I get into bed and I spend longer time in bed, then I'll actually get more sleep. But in fact, it's kind of the other part of it is that by being in bed more, you're allowing yourself to stay awake more. So what we do is we stop them from being in bed for so long. So we say, well, you, depending on what time they're normally going to bed and getting out of bed, we restrict them to only maybe 4 or 5 hours of sleep. And we say, you're not allowed to go to bed until 1 a.m., for example, and then you have to get out of bed at 6 a.m.
1: Wow, really? Gee, yes. I bet people aren't happy about that. But I suppose they're so desperate they'll try anything at that stage.
0: And it does work. So you do that, you know, with your psychologist telling you exactly what times, and that's the only time you have for sleep. And so what happens is after the first night where maybe you didn't sleep much at all, the next night you are really, really sleepy and tired, and it's really hard to stay awake until midnight or 1 a.m. But when you actually get into bed, you fall asleep a lot faster, and it's because it's that biological need for sleep kicks in. And then you start sleeping so a lot more. So you will sleep for that 4 or 5 hours, whereas before you might have been in bed for 10 but only sleeping for 5 hours. So in that way, it's resetting your body's ability to fall asleep and stay asleep, and starts that association that bed is a place for sleep, not being awake.
1: Sutapa, it's been brilliant speaking with you. Thank you so much.
0: Thank you.
1: Dr. Sutapa Mukherjee is Professor in Respiratory and Sleep Medicine at the College of Medicine and Public Health at Flinders University in South Australia. And I spoke with her in 2024.
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1: Today's episode of Conversations was made on the lands of the Gadigal people. The producer was Maggie Morris. Executive producer was Carmel Rooney. I'm Richard Feidler. Thanks for listening.

0: day after an Australian soldier died during a parachute training exercise on the New South Wales south coast. Emmy Groves reports.
1: Defence has confirmed the soldier died on Monday evening during a parachuting training course at the Jervis Bay airfield. A second soldier was injured but did not need to be hospitalised. In a statement, the Defence Department has asked for privacy for its members and their families. In March 2024, 33-year-old Lance Corporal Jack Fitzgibbon died after being injured in a parachute incident at Sydney's RAAF Richmond base. He was the son of former Labor Defence Minister Joel Fitzgibbon. Defence is expected to provide an update in Canberra shortly after midday.
0: The state government has reaffirmed its election commitment to rebuild Bundaberg's troubled Paradise Dam. Here's state political reporter Alex Brewster.
2: The Board of Sunwater wrote to the government advising it dump plans to rebuild the unstable dam, labelling the $4.4 billion project grossly disproportionate. Opposition leader Stephen Miles has questioned in Parliament the LNP's commitment to its election pledge.
3: Why did the letter have to be leaked to the media for Queenslanders to find out the Crisafulli LNP government had no plans to rebuild Paradise Dam?
2: Water Minister Anne Leigh has stood by the promise in the House.
4: Our government made an election commitment to rebuild Paradise Dam. And that's exactly what we will be doing.
2: A detailed business case for the rebuild is due this month.
0: The Federal Treasurer says tonight's budget will be bold and will tackle difficult issues. Housing and intergenerational fairness will be a major focus, along with a major shake-up of the 50% capital gains tax discount and negative gearing. Jim Chalmers concedes his fifth budget won't please everyone.
5: The people who want the housing market to stay exactly as it is, the people who want the tax system to stay exactly as it is, these changes will be hotly contested, and that's just fine by me.
0: Iran says its military is ready to respond to any renewed US aggression amid a warning from Donald Trump that the current ceasefire is on life support. Linda Gruen reports.
6: The US president describes Iran's latest peace proposal as a piece of garbage. In it, Iran calls for an end to the war on all fronts, including Lebanon. It also demands compensation for war damage and an end to the U.S. blockade of Iranian ports. Mr. Trump suggests the current ceasefire has about 1% chance of survival, to which the Iranian regime has replied they're prepared for all eventualities. Iran's parliamentary speaker has also seized on the mounting discontent in the U.S., warning that a prolonged war could deepen the burden on Americans. The longer they drag their feet, he says, the more American taxpayers will pay for it.
0: Meantime, the federal government has announced further targeted sanctions on multiple Iranians. Here's political reporter Lexi Junowick.
7: Foreign Minister Penny Wong says seven individuals and four entities have been hit with financial sanctions, among them senior officials she says were involved in horrific acts, including violence against women and children. Senator Wong says the sanctions also target Iran's shadow banking system that allows it to fund terrorist proxies such as Hamas, support its ballistic missile program, and other destabilizing actions. The government's announcement has been made alongside a package of sanctions announced by the United Kingdom.
0: Australian tennis is mourning the death of Mal Anderson, the former champion and mentor, was 91, as Aaron Kelly reports.
8: Four-time Grand Slam winner Mal Anderson grew up playing on a dirt court his father built on their family farm in Theodore, where as a child he had regular hit-outs with other locals, including the Laver brothers. Anderson went on to great success, including winning the Davis Cup twice and the US Open as an unseeded player in a major upset. After retiring, Anderson coached some of Australia's next generation of tennis champions, including Pat Rafter, who described Anderson as a true legend. He was inducted into the International Tennis Hall of Fame in 2000 and the Australian Tennis Hall of Fame the following year.
0: To finance on the markets, the ASX 200 is down 67 points to 8,635. The Australian dollar is worth 72.32 US cents. Scattered showers and patchy rain today for the western and northern interior, the Channel Country and eastern regions. Mostly fine elsewhere, Brisbane's top 24. ABC News.
9: Good afternoon. Welcome to The World Today. I'm Andy Park, coming to you from Gadigal Land in Sydney. Nice to be with you. This Tuesday, Budget Day. Meanwhile, the government tables its formal response to the gambling review. And an under-fire Carlton coach resigns.
10: The despair of consistent capitulations. Character shown by Carlton.
11: I would say that he would be sleeping so much better tonight because the pressure has been on him for so long. And look, it's on every coach, make no mistake about it, but there's certain clubs that bring their own pressure, and Carlton are one of them.
9: But first, Treasurer Jim Chalmers says he intends to tackle housing in tonight's budget, with an overhaul of tax settings likely to headline what he's calling ambitious but responsible reform. The federal government says housing is a key part of the juggle to address the widening wealth gap between younger and older Australians. Inflation and the cost of living will be in focus too, but economists are worried that issues like bracket creep have been ignored, as Stephanie Smale reports.
12: The federal government's fiscal plans will be spelled out tonight, and these Australians are hoping some tools to ease their struggles will be part of the story.
13: We want to feel like we're being taken care of more and we're not. It's like you just can't win. You're making more and you don't really see it at the end of the month.
14: I don't want interest rates to go up anymore. Yeah, that's my main one, trying to pay off a house.
15: Interest rates, definitely. Yeah, have a young family. So, yeah, any relief from a budget perspective would be great.
12: Others are more worried about helping the next generation.
16: Looking for relief or cuts for young people trying to buy their first house. Got a few children in that space and, yeah, that'd be great.
12: That's one of the main issues on the federal government's mind too, with Treasurer Jim Chalmers promising help for young home ownership hopefuls in tonight's budget. Changes to the capital gains tax discount and negative gearing are expected to be part of that.
17: There will be efforts to rebalance the tax system so that we can better align the treatment of income from people who work with the people who earn their income in other ways.
12: Jim Chalmers says he respects the contribution older Australians have made and still make, but argues young people need a hand.
17: The tax system and the housing market is not working, particularly for younger Australians. There is an urgency now to fixing this. Too many people are locked out of housing and we don't have enough homes. And so the budget does have a very significant focus on housing and a very significant emphasis on young people in particular.
12: The federal opposition says it's waiting for more detail on the housing help, but the Shadow Minister for Finance, Claire Chandler, argues there's a good chance it won't go far enough.
18: Young Australians aren't going to be able to afford to buy their first home regardless. If they're getting taxed through the eyeballs at some point in the future to pay down the almost $1 trillion of government debt that the Albanese government is sitting on.
12: The Australian Council of Social Service CEO Cassandra Goldie has welcomed the reported changes to capital gains tax and negative gearing, but she's urging the government not to grandfather the tax reform, which would only apply the changes to future investors.
19: Instead, phasing down the generous 50% discount on the capital gains tax to back to 25%, and with negative gearing for new investments, so that would immediately stop and we'd phase out for existing properties over the next 5 years.
12: The Treasurer Jim Chalmers says Labor has chosen the hard road to reform in tonight's federal budget, but KPMG's chief economist and partner Dr. Brendan Rinn argues the tax changes reported so far fall short of what he would call reform.
20: I can call my VW Golf a poor, but it doesn't mean it's a Porsche just because it's a German-made car with a manual gearbox.
12: Dr. Rinn believes there's a better way to tax Australians and says the government needs to reconsider its approach.
20: Some people will be upset with me saying this, but ultimately, you know, Australians can pay a little bit more in tax, and Australia as a whole, compared to the OECD average, pays a little bit less in tax compared to the average OECD economies. What I think Australians are most concerned about is that if we do pay more in tax, that we're paying for services that we need, those services are being delivered efficiently, and the way that we pay our tax is being paid in a more efficient way.
12: What sort of evidence would you be looking for to see that there is work being done to improve those systems?
20: We need to rely more on consumption-based taxes and change the way that we rely on other inefficient taxes like stamp duty, for example. people. And ideally, what we'd like to see is some proper tax reform commencing through the budget, but we're not seeing that, unfortunately.
12: Should bracket creep be part of that reform?
20: Oh, absolutely it

0: should be, because not fixing bracket creep, it further increases the personal income taxes that are being paid.
1: Productivity has also been promised as a key pillar of tonight's budget. The chair of the Productivity Commission, Danielle Wood, says given Australia's stubborn inflation and international uncertainty, she'll be looking for major changes to the status quo.
2: We need to make sure that our economy is flexible, that it is productive, that we do have strong wages growth. All of that is going to be helpful for helping us withstand whatever it is that the world's going to throw at us.
3: The chair of the Productivity Commission, Danielle Wood, ending that report by Stephanie Smale. And later this evening, Samantha Donovan and the PM team will bring you all the news and analysis from tonight's budget and explain what it means for you. Coverage begins from the Treasurer's speech at 7:30 p.m. Australian Eastern Time on local radio and on news radio. Well, away from the bright lights and carefully managed news of the budget tonight, the government is set to table its long-awaited formal response to the late Peter Murphy's review to curb gambling harms, more than 1,000 days since it was handed to the Albanese government. The government has agreed to a partial restriction of gambling ads and a ban on gambling signage for sporting grounds and uniforms, but critics, such as Martin Thomas, the CEO of the Alliance for Gambling Reform, say it's a timid response and the timing of the tabling on Budget Day is a strange decision. He joins me now. Martin, political parties of both sides, both stripes, know when to put out the trash, so to speak, when no one's watching. And we have to remember that this government's initial response was on Good Friday. Now it's being tabled on Budget Day. What does that say about the government's approach to gambling reform?
4: Oh, look, it certainly is a little ambiguous, isn't it? The government talks about how proud they are and how much they have done on gambling reform, and yet they're doing it in the shadows of the budget at a time when there will be far less focus on it. And I think that really is a reflection that the government knows it should be doing more on this issue.
3: The other saying, of course, in politics is never let perfect be the enemy of the good. So, I mean, a partial restriction to gambling ads and a ban on gambling advertising in sporting grounds and uniforms, isn't that a good start?
4: Look, it is a good start, and the Prime Minister himself set some benchmarks, such as the importance of protecting children from gambling ads and also de-linking sport and wagering. But what he's outlined won't go anywhere far enough. At the moment, under these guidelines, after 8:30 p.m., even during sporting events, it will be uncapped for gambling advertising. And online, where most kids are seeing gambling ads, in fact, most kids are being targeted by the gambling industry through online, the onus will be on the parents to try to opt out of receiving gambling ads on streaming platforms and online. I mean, this is really emerging as a huge intergenerational issue. This younger generation have never been more targeted by the gambling industry than they have today. We know from research they're targeting kids as young as 14 on social media. They're obviously targeting them through the link of sport, football codes particularly, and it's working because the figures show that 600,000 underage kids, so 12 to 17, are betting more than $18 million every year. It's obscene.
3: We expect the government to table this response later today in the first sitting day of this session. Do you expect there might be any surprises that perhaps the government might go further than it had initially indicated, or even the opposite way, to sort of retreat from some of these positions?
4: Well, we always live in hope. We hope that they will have heard the public. Polling shows 76% of people want a full gambling ad ban, so we hope it's strengthened. This is certainly a seminal moment in terms of the nation for gambling reform. We're a country that loses more to gambling per capita, $31 billion, than any others. So we hope they will strengthen it. We certainly hope they don't weaken it. And we also hope that as it goes through Parliament, and particularly trying to pass through Senate, that the opposition will certainly step up and protect our kids around gambling ads and look to strengthen this legislation.
3: Martin Thomas is the CEO of the Alliance for Gambling Reform. Appreciate your time. Thank you.
4: Thank you.
3: I'm Andy Park, and thank you for listening to The World Today on ABC Radio across Australia and on ABC Listen. 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Just search for The World Today. Overseas, and US President Donald Trump has slammed the latest Iranian peace proposal, declaring that the fragile truce between the two countries is on what he's termed life support. Iran wants to see an end to the war on all fronts, including in Lebanon, where US ally Israel is fighting the Iran-backed militia Hezbollah. With the two countries at an impasse, output from the world's largest oil cartel, OPEC, has dropped now to the lowest point in more than two decades. Bridget Fitzgerald.
5: The ceasefire between the US and Iran was already on shaky ground, with the two countries continuing their attacks on each other in the past week. But Donald Trump says after Iran's latest response to the terms of a US peace plan, diplomatic relations have reached a new low.
6: It's unbelievably weak, I would say. I would call it the weakest right now after reading that piece of garbage they sent us. I didn't even finish reading it. I said, I'm not going to waste my time reading it.
5: Speaking during a maternal health event at the White House, the US president gestured to the medical professionals around him as he gave his blunt assessment of the peace negotiations.
6: I would say it's one of the weakest right now. It's on life support. They understand these are all medical people.
5: In its latest counterproposal to the US, Tehran called for the immediate end to attacks by the US and Israel against both Iran and the Iranian-backed militia Hezbollah in Lebanon. It's also seeking compensation for war damage, recognition of its sovereignty over the Strait of Hormuz, and a guarantee of no further attacks. Iran's foreign ministry spokesman Esmail Baghaei says the demands are reasonable and legitimate.
7: I leave it to you and to our people to judge whether Iran's demands were excessive. Iran's call for an end to the war in the region, its demand that what it describes as maritime piracy against Iranian ships, and its request for the release of assets belonging to the Iranian people, which have been unjustly frozen in foreign banks for years because of US pressure.
5: The US is seeking an end to the current fighting before more contentious negotiations on the future of Iran Iran's nuclear program can take place. In southern Lebanon, footage from the country's state news agency shows an explosion. Smoke billows when an Israeli missile hits a town in the Majayoun district. It's a heavily contested area and the site of intense fighting between the IDF and Hezbollah. Both sides are ramping up attacks despite a ceasefire that came into effect in mid-April. Deputy UN spokesman Farhan Haq says the ongoing conflict has made the United Nations peacekeeping mission in the region extremely difficult.
8: On Saturday, an IDF tank blocked a UNIFIL movement near Al-Kawza in Sector West, and an IDF bulldozer restricted peacekeepers' movement near Al-Bayada, also in Sector West, forcing the UNIFIL personnel to turn back in both instances. We reiterate the responsibility of all actors to ensure UNIFIL has unrestricted freedom of movement and the discharge of its mandated functions.
5: Speaking to the US network CBS this week, Israel's Prime Minister Benjamin Netanyahu said any peace deal between Iran and the US shouldn't apply to Israel's war with Hezbollah.
9: What Iran would like to do is to say, no, you know, if we achieve a ceasefire here, we want a ceasefire
10: there.
9: They do,
10: yeah. Clearly.
9: You know why? Because they want Hezbollah to stay there and continue to torture Lebanon, continue to hold its people hostage and continue.
10: Will you accept that?
9: No.
5: The conflict has heavily disrupted energy markets and oil prices rose again on Monday, with the effective closure of the Strait of Hormuz forcing oil producers to cut exports. Output from OPEC, the world's largest oil cartel, dropped further in April to its lowest level in 26 years.
3: Bridget Fitzgerald there. An Australian Army soldier has died during a parachuting training course on the New South Wales south coast. Defence says another soldier was also injured but did not require hospitalisation after the incident at the Jervis Bay airfield last night. Australian Army Special Operations Commander Major General Garth Gould says 50-year-old Warrant Officer Lachlan Muddle died after a mid-air collision.
11: After successfully opening their parachutes, what we know of the incident suggests that both paratroopers collided several hundred feet above the ground whilst they were manoeuvring towards the drop zone. After the collision, both soldiers fell from height. One soldier, a sergeant from the Australian Defence Force Parachute School, survived the fall with minor injuries. The second soldier, Warrant Officer Lachlan Muddle, received fatal injuries as a result of the fall.
3: It's the second ADF parachute-related death in the past 2 years. Four Australians could be in quarantine for up to 6 weeks after being evacuated from the cruise ship linked to the hantavirus outbreak. The passengers have begun their long journey home as authorities continue to try to limit the spread of the disease. Europe correspondent Elias Kluwer reports.
10: The Hondius cruise ship is moored off the beaches of Tenerife in the picturesque sun-soaked Canary Islands archipelago. There are hazmat suits, not holiday makers, that are lining the shoreline near the vessel. The ill-fated cruise, which set sail from South America about a month ago, is linked to 7 confirmed cases of the deadly hantavirus and 3 deaths. On Monday local time, the final passengers were evacuated, with officials from the World Health Organization overseeing the operation. WHO epidemiologist Dr. Boris Pavlin.
12: We've been in contact with epidemiologists on the ship who have been assessing the passengers and crew to make sure that everyone is not having any symptoms and trying to understand how close their risk, their exposure was to any of the sick individuals.
10: The last passengers on board the Hondius were Australians. And they, along with a passenger from New Zealand, will be flown to the Netherlands, where they'll be assessed for about 48 hours before flying a chartered plane to Western Australia. There, they'll spend several weeks in quarantine at the Bulls Brick National Resilience Facility on the outskirts of Perth, which was built for the COVID pandemic but was never used. Health Minister Mark Butler.
13: Staff are in the process of being deployed from Darwin to look after the 5 Australians and the single New Zealander who will be at Bulls Brook over the course of this 3 weeks. As we move through that 3-week period, we will take advice from chief health officers about what arrangements should be in place for the remainder of the 42 days that have been advised by the World Health Organisation as the incubation period.
10: In the United States, authorities have established quarantine centres in Nebraska and Georgia after 18 Americans were evacuated from the Hondius. One of those passengers has since tested positive to hantavirus, and authorities there are preparing for at least one more case. But according to Brendan Jackson from the US Centre of Disease Control, they're also keeping an open mind.
14: We're being very, very liberal in how we're framing symptoms and monitoring for symptoms here. And so that's how the system is working. It doesn't necessarily mean just because someone has symptoms that they're going to end up having this illness.
10: Hantavirus is usually only transmitted when humans come into contact with rodents carrying the disease. But the Andes variant appears to be transmissible between humans after prolonged contact. Despite that, medical professionals do not believe this will be the start of a pandemic, a point stressed by the head of the United States Public Health Service, Brian Christine.
15: Let me be crystal clear. The risk of hantavirus to the general public remains very, very low. The Andes variant of this virus does not spread easily.
10: This is Elias Kluwer in London, reporting for The World Today.
3: Fans of one of the biggest clubs in Australian rules football, Carlton, have woken up this morning to the news their coach Michael Voss has resigned, effective immediately. Pressure has been mounting on the club, that only managed to win 1 out of the 9 games so far this season. And recent controversy over the Blues' handling of a player's mental health episode landed them with a $75,000 fine. Kimberly Price filed this report.
16: Assistant capitulations. Character shown by Carlton.
17: The final siren has sounded on Michael Voss's coaching tenure at Carlton. Resigning effective immediately, his last game as coach saw the Blues go down by 11 points to the Brisbane Lions, the club Voss captained to 3 back-to-back premierships in the early 2000s. Australian rules media has been quick to react to the resignation.
18: We start that with the breaking news this morning, and the tenure of Carlton coach Michael Voss is over.
19: Oh my God, it's happened! Crazy scenes! 7:30 in the morning, Michael Voss has decided to resign effective immediately. You quit on us!
20: Yeah, it was always a case of just when, not if.
21: The day has come at Carlton. Michael Voss has decided to resign, effective immediately. So he will not coach the Blues again.
17: Mick Malthouse is the former coach of Carlton and Collingwood.
22: I would say that he would be sleeping so much better tonight because the pressure has been on him for so long. And look, it's on every coach, make no mistake about it, but there's certain clubs that bring their own pressure.
0: and Carlton are one of them.
17: Voss's contract at Carlton was set to expire at the end of this season. Mick Malthouse believes it'll be hard for the Blues to move forward this year.
0: He's going to put an interim coach in. The results are insignificant because if you win or lose, it doesn't really matter because it's not going to get you into the what is it, 10 these days. So there's nothing to gain.
17: Michael Voss finishes his coaching stint at the Blues with 49 wins from 103 games. The peak of his 4.5 years at the helm came in 2023 when he took the club to its first preliminary final since the year 2000. Speculation coaching changes were afoot reached fever pitch last week following Carlton vice captain Jacob Wietering's comments to sports radio station SEN.
1: Well, we're a results-based industry, so naturally, if you continue to lose games, Jared, I would say that there's changes would have to be made in some way.
17: Carlton Football Club legend Anthony Koutafidis says it's been a tough time for the fans.
2: Only having that one win, and it's been a strange old year where they'll play a good, first half, and then they just not going to say disappear, but nowhere near.
17: Michael Voss's announcement comes weeks after the Blues were scrutinised by the media for their handling of an alleged mental health episode experienced by player Elijah Hollins off-field. At the time, Voss said criticism of the club was immense.
23: We've unfortunately rather make this a private challenge, we've made this a public event. So the commentary, the conversation, the ball by ball play, we've unfortunately made it at that. And in some ways, like, I'll be really honest, it's felt like a bordering on bullying.
17: Carlton Football Club has since been fined $75,000 by the AFL and is being investigated by WorkSafe.
3: Kimberly Price and Oliver Gordon with that report. Well, top-end restaurants have faced a few tough years. After the COVID pandemic brought the industry to a standstill, a cost-of-living crisis made spending hundreds on a meal impossible for many. The hard times are far from over, but green shoots are beginning to emerge, as Oliver Gordon reports.
7: A sharpened blade butchers a rack of kangaroo ribs, while what looks like a Banksia husk, freshly fallen from the tree, but is actually an ice cream, is removed from a custom-made mould at minus 34 degrees.
24: Right now it's

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2: G'day, it's 12:30, 22 degrees in Brizzy, about 20 degrees on the Gold Coast, and showery this afternoon. Ahead, how do

pension. So are the forms too complex, or is education falling short? More on adult illiteracy in a moment. Plus, a bus stop in Brisbane is going to get a shiny new plaque to commemorate something that you might have been a part of. You'll hear what's going on.

0: That felt right for a Tuesday afternoon, didn't it? Felt good. Hey, this afternoon's People Pick Song Contest, I reckon, is going to be a good one as well. If you don't know what I'm talking about, let me just tell you this. It's a competition between two songs. The most popular song is the last song that I play for you. And the popularity contest depends on your vote. Right, so you can telephone and text in support of one of the songs that you prefer. And the reason I'm so particularly excited about this afternoon's offering is because I'm going to put a classic Australian pop rocker up against a Beatle. And I don't know who's going to win. Like, will the Aussie come home? Will the Beatle bring it to you? You'll find out a little bit more about the songs that I have set up in this contest after the 2 o'clock edition of the news. Right now, it's about 25 minutes to one. You will have your 1 o'clock news bulletin in 25 minutes time, won't you? That's how time tends to work. But between now and then, I also want your help with, a different popularity contest.
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1: Of course, if you live in a suburb in southeast Queensland and there happen to be trees or bushes or brushes or scrub near your home in your suburb, you're going to hear this. The melodious and soothing sound of the great Australian brush turkey. Okay, that's enough. These birds went from the brink of extinction back in the 1930s to a fully fledged urban warrior. And these lovely little feathered friends have been very busily digging up my daughter's blossoming garden bed. There was the kid, so excited to finally plant the tomato seeds that she'd been caring for on the kitchen bench. So excited to finally plant the avocado seed that had been sat in a glass of water with little toothpicks on it for weeks until a little root emerged. With great glee, she trots down to the prepared soil in the backyard and shoves the stuff in the ground. And Dad helps erect sort of a barrier, a bit of a mesh barrier, a wire mesh barrier, just to, you know, safeguard her precious seedlings against those fabulous birds. Of course, you know what happened, don't you? Those little seedlings did not survive. They're all, it's gone. My girl's garden bed, G-O-N-E, gone. And okay, you get it, don't you? You live in Brisbane, you live on the Gold, you live in southeast Queensland, you're going to have to live with brush turkeys. But what works when it comes to discouraging them from digging up your garden? What actually works? Have we got some new thinking on this issue? It's not a new issue. If you've been gardening in this great part of Queensland for any length of time, you'll have come up with methods to discourage the bush turkeys from digging up your garden. But please, for the love of all that is pure, so I can help keep my child interested in growing her own food, interested in getting out of the house, interested in getting her hands dirty, please, what will prevent the bush turkey destruction? Can you let me know? 0467 922612 is the text line. Better yet, give me a call on 1300 222612. That's 1300 222612. I thank you in advance.
0: We're on the hunt for the best suburb in Greater Brisbane. This week, it's suburbs starting with the letter A. If you wanna be nominate now, 612 ABC Brisbane. 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
1: 20 minutes to one. Welcome to The Good Word. A couple of local creatives joining you to discuss what is happening in the world here today. And I'm so glad that Frances Whiting is with you. Columnist, author, The Nocturnals, the name of the new book. You know, I still haven't been able to read it because everyone grabs it from me. My friend gave me a copy. Instantly, Frances, mum grabs the copy. She's held it hostage.
3: Cat, you know what you have to do.
1: I've just got to stop making excuses.
3: No, you just got to buy some more.
1: I got to buy some more. Oh, I love it. A bit of a hustle. Okay, Frances Whiting is with you. Tom Oliver, the founder of the Wynnum Fringe, here as well. Have you read Frances's new book, The Nocturnals, Tom?
4: I haven't, but I'm pretty

0: Channel, and I think we've just decided that she's coming to Wynn & Fringe this year. So that's an exclusive.
1: Business done in the green room.
2: I think we're going to do something there together.
1: Oh, everyone's hustling.
2: Best friend job.
0: That's fresh. That's fresh news.
1: All right. Okay. I'm here for this. This is the creative osmosis that can come about through your ABC. I'm going to claim credit for the whole thing. And I am going to ask you too for a limerick in a moment. Did you get warning about this? It was a brilliant idea that popped into my head moments ago. And I said, Ruth, can you just remind Frances and Tom that it's Limerick Day? And she said, oh, yes, of course.
0: Yeah, I Googled what limerick meant and I found one.
1: Great. Okay, stop there. That fits perfectly with the topic that we did properly prepare you for.
2: Okay.
1: And that is the fact that adult literacy, oh, that's cruel. Sorry, I shouldn't have put it like that, Tom. But this is really interesting. Adult literacy in Australia is not very good. It seems apparently more than one in three Australian adults are functionally illiterate. Now, considering that we spend more per capita on education than most comparable nations, these levels you would think would be higher levels of literacy. I mean, so what is getting in the way and how do we fix it? Now, part of me wonders about what is defined as illiterate. And then I start thinking about some of the forms that I've had to fill out recently. Like I sat down, you sit down and do your tax, right? And I feel like a dope. I don't understand half the bloody thing. So I, you know, engage an accountant who can help me, who is literate in those kinds of forms, Frances. But then I would fancy myself as a literate adult, but maybe I'm not as literate as I like to think. I don't know. What's your take on this?
2: I would like to see, like, the actual test, like, that says, yes, you're functioning well with literacy or not. Because to be honest, Kat, I found that figure a little hard to believe. And I think they were going off it off the back of what they were finding off NAPLAN in primary schools and secondary schools. And I don't know. I'm not saying I don't believe this figure, but I'm very shocked by this figure because, you know, I still go to a lot of primary schools. As you know, I used to be a primary school teacher. And honestly, the reading and writing programs in Queensland state schools are fantastic. And they do tend to pick up pretty quickly if a kid's struggling. And they do have extension English programs for kids who aren't. So the fact that there's apparently one in three graduating illiterate is, I would like to see the exact figures, but if it's true, that's horrendous. And how to fix it, I have no idea because I feel like there's so many things on offer already. But the only thing I could kind of come up with is that I feel if you were an adult and you were illiterate, there would be a certain amount of shame attached to that. And maybe you don't tell people. I've had people say to me, this, I promise I'm not plugging my book, I promise, but I've had people saying to me, I finished your book, The Nocturnals, and I really wanted to read it. It took me so long because I'm dyslexic and I didn't want to tell you I was dyslexic, but I wanted to tell you I finished your book. So I feel like there's a shame attached.
1: Yeah, okay.
2: So one of my solutions would be maybe some sort of national advertising campaign where the shame of it's removed, where maybe someone else, a figurehead, could say, "There's, you know, if you can't read, let's do it together."
1: There's a lot going on here, clearly, because if we're talking about literacy, let's presume we're focusing on English language literacy, right? And maybe you're an adult migrant and you've come to Australia
2: language.
1: And it's your second language. So there's that. Never mind any gaps that you might have experienced in your education. Tom Oliver, what do you think? You're a very clever person. You are educated here in Queensland.
0: Correct.
1: You're a young fella. Do you see this idea of adult literacy presented to you in any way regularly? Were you surprised?
0: Yeah, well, I feel about 75 after last year's Wynn & Fringe, but I still claim to be semi-young. I grew up loving sport, and I think for me I wanted to play cricket in summer and rugby in winter. So the idea of reading and writing wasn't that exciting. But I feel like personally I become more literate as I've got older because of various things that I'm interested in. And as you say, the English language, like traveling overseas has been a huge eye-opener for me, trying to communicate in new environments and doing an Aussie show that was made in Sydney in a tiny theatre in Hamburg in Germany and trying to communicate with the crew, like I can really start to kind of relate to the struggles of and the various forms of literacy. And I was reading a bit about how Finland are nailing this, apparently. They're like leading the charge. And culturally, the teachers are valued or at similar status to scientists and lawyers locally. So there's I think what fascinates me most, I guess, from all the travels that I've had and my struggles communicating with people in other languages, is the culture around learning and I guess the reason behind each person's journey. And I think I just get the sense that in Australia that teachers aren't put on the pedestal that they probably should be. And it seems like Finland is a prime example of the value of teachers and the culture around that, which seems to have a really big ripple effect in our society.
1: I'd like to know what you think. If you're hearing this afternoon and you're recognising problems with literacy in your life, maybe you are struggling with forms. Maybe you feel that your literacy in regards to IT, social media, internet, maybe that's below where you feel it should or could be, or at least below the expectation. Mm-hmm. And this is where it gets difficult because some of this is around assumed knowledge and this expectation that people will have knowledge. But if you're hearing this and you'd like to join the conversation, I'd love to hear from you. You can call on 1300 222 612. That's 1300 222 612. Do you see a problem with adult illiteracy? What do you think accounts for it and what could be done about it? You can text as well on 0467 922 612. You're on 612 ABC Brisbane and Gold Coast. My name's Kat Finnear with Tom Oliver and Frances Whiting. And just to that point on assumed knowledge, I mean, we hear this sometimes from prep teachers, you know, children starting school, and the assumption is that the prep teacher will help them learn how to go to the toilet, right? Then we see in high school, children starting high school, and the assumption is that by that point they should already know X, Y, Z. But if a teacher has a class of very different abilities in prep, ranging from kids who can or can't go to the toilet all the way up to the ones who have some basic literacy skills, and the teacher's time is precious and there isn't the proper support. And as Tom, you're talking about, if the teacher's role isn't culturally valued, you can see how kids fall behind, kind of, and it's a cumulative effect, Frances Whiting.
2: So I was a prep teacher before I was a journo, year one, but now it's prep. And I could tell on year one which kids' parents had read to them and which kids hadn't had that experience. Early reading, we know, it's the gold standard in literacy. The earlier you start, the easier it is. So it's true, on day one of prep, you get a wide arc of everything from kids who are already, you know, reading proper, not, they've moved past picture books, they're reading books, to kids that don't know their alphabet yet. So one answer taking

0: stop their learning. I mean, writing a book and having it physically is probably the best example of simplifying the process. Mm. But some friends of mine who run a business actually got in some consultants the other day to have a look at their cybersecurity situation. And they actually found, unbeknownst to them, that they had hackers that were aware of lots of things in their systems, had never actioned anything, but just had awareness over how they were operating things.
1: Okay.
0: And for them to have now learnt this years after it's happened is just, I just want to surrender, put up the white flag. Like, how do you possibly manage this with AI?
1: How do you? Frances Whiting.
2: So I am just going to say, and I feel like we just need a radical rethink of particularly universities. This is insane. Mm. How dependent we have all allowed ourselves to become on this. You know, 10 years ago, people were still just handing in written assignments. The teacher would get them, mark them, hand them back. It was a pretty easy system. And you know what? It worked. You wanted to see your lecturer, you made an appointment, you went to see your lecturer. These technological layers that are basically getting in the way of lecturers doing their job is actually, when you think about it, utterly ridiculous. Mm. When you think how many of us got our degrees or whatever without any need to have any sort of interaction with that, you know, to get your assessment. These kids couldn't get their assessment. They couldn't get what their assessment actually was. This is absurd.
1: Yeah. Never mind the number of people who managed to have conversations without Facebook Messenger.
2: Yeah, this is absurd. Go back into the lecture theatres.
1: Yes.
2: Get everyone back in physically. Mm. Hand out the material. Go away. Do your assignment. Hand it back in when it's due. Job done. Mm. It's utterly absurd to me that we have made this rod for our own backs and allowed Meta to rule our lives in this way.
1: It just feels like it's crept in.
2: Yeah, but we need a cultural revolution.
1: Okay.
2: We do. University goes, you know what? Throw it all out. Let's just go back, hand your assignment.
1: Pull a big
2: in.
1: Plug.
2: Yep.
1: Pull it out. Okay. Yeah. Before we wrap, I'd like to now invite you to go old school, please. Because today, May 12th, is National Limerick Day. It celebrates the birthday of English artist, illustrator, author and poet Edward Lear. Mm-hmm. Anapestic tetrameter, Tom Oliver, is what we understand limericks to use. And if you reckon you've got one, I'd like to hear from you. Have you got one for
0: I'd
1: us,
0: I'd love
1: please?
0: To read it to
1: Thank
0: you, but
1: you.
0: I just have to get out my phone and do a little video to wave to us because I can't comprehend it without recording
1: it. Of course,
0: it. Because we're in this video
1: recorded,
0: age.
1: Happened.
0: No, I was trying to suggest that I couldn't possibly read you one because I'm addicted to my phone, but I will read you Yay. One because I've got it here. It goes as follows. There was an old person of Wick who said, tick-a-tick, tick-a-tick, chick-a-bee, chick-a-bow. And he said nothing more. That laconic old person of Wick. Thank you.
1: That was lovely.
2: That was lovely.
1: That was good.
0: I wouldn't say it's my favourite. I would say it's the only one I'm aware of.
1: Frances Whiting.
2: Okay. Mine comes with a caveat that I wrote it in the car park.
1: I love this.
0: Oh, you wrote it yourself.
2: I did, only because.
0: Brilliant.
2: I got the email from the lovely Ruth, your producer, saying, by the way.
1: Cats decided love.
2: Yeah. So I thought, oh, my God. So I wrote this. It's bad. It's very bad.
1: It won't be that bad.
2: And it also sounds like, I mean, lovely.
0: You're such an author. You can just whip this out.
2: No. Wait until you hear it before you say that. Okay, I'm blushing because it's really bad. Okay.
0: You do have a best-selling book out right now.
2: I know. This is so bad. Okay. There was a young woman called Kat who was always vibrant, not flat. In 6/12, she was great, and everyone's mate, this Bris Vegas legend called Kat.
0: Ayo!
1: I reckon studio audience is going to salute that. Do you know what, Francis? Max at Toowong is a very loyal 6/12 ABC Brisbane listener, and he joins Craig and Loretta most mornings on breakfast with a limerick. Max, what did you think of Francis's efforts? That was pretty good, wasn't it?
3: Yeah, it was excellent. You know,
1: of course it was.
3: Limericks are a special thing.
1: They are.
3: And I love them. So I've actually taken the trouble to put one together for Francis and Tom.
2: There we go. Thank you, Max. That's awesome.
1: Let's have it, Max.
3: Here's a limerick for Francis and Tom, just to make sure they don't get it wrong. Rhyme lines 1, 2, and 5 keep the rhythm alive. And get Kat Feeney to sing a short song.
2: Aww.
1: I have a short song now, actually. I got

Dolly Parton, Jolene on 612 ABC Brisbane, 91.7 ABC Gold Coast. My name is Kat Finney. You've got the 1 o'clock edition of your ABC News now. And then what's going on with Michael Voss? The Brisbane Lions legend stepping down as the coach of Carlton, but why?

0: ABC News, good afternoon. I'm Michael Bausch. The Federal Treasurer has been putting the finishing touches on the 2026 budget, saying he's taking the hard road to reform. Here's political reporter Isabella Tolhurst.
1: Ahead of handing down his fifth budget tonight, Jim Chalmers is promising an economic plan that'll increase generational equality and help get young people into the housing market. Prime Minister Anthony Albanese says the past year has been about delivering on election promises, but this budget is aimed at ambitious reforms. Some elements have already been announced, including NDIS spending cuts, but the details of reforms to capital gains tax discounts and negative gearing are highly anticipated. The opposition is already raising concerns that the government is breaking promises made during last year's election.
0: An army parachute instructor has died in a mid-air collision during a training jump at Jervis Bay on the New South Wales south coast. The 50-year-old warrant officer came into contact with another paratrooper late yesterday. It happened a few hundred feet above the ground in low light conditions. The pair was using night vision goggles at the time. The second soldier wasn't hurt. An investigation is underway. Prosecutors have dropped domestic violence charges against the mayor of a remote far north Queensland community. Christopher Tester reports.
2: The Lockhart River Aboriginal Shire Council Mayor Wayne Butcher had been facing seven charges related to two alleged domestic violence incidents dating back to 2022 and 2024. This morning, those charges were dismissed after police prosecutors told the Cairns Magistrates Court they would offer no evidence against Mr. Butcher. The 55-year-old has been mayor of the remote Eastern Cape York community since 2012. Mr. Butcher and the Lockhart River Aboriginal Shire Council have been contacted for comment.
0: Queensland's opposition has used Parliament to again question the propriety of the relationship between Cabinet Ministers Tim Mander and Amanda Cam. His state political reporter Alex Brewster.
3: The two ministers' relationship has been scrutinised for over a week as to whether they've made appropriate conflict of interest declarations. Shadow Treasurer Shannon Fentiman has questioned in Parliament if Ms Cam lobbied Olympics Minister Mander to move 2032 Games events to her region.
4: Did the member for Whitsunday fight hard to secure sailing in her electorate from the minister, or was there no advocacy on her part?
3: Mr Mander told the House he didn't make the decision.
5: There was no advocacy to me about staging it in the Whitsundays.
3: The Premier has stood by his two ministers, ruling out a cabinet reshuffle.
0: A man is in custody after an armed heist at Hervey Bay on the Fraser Coast. Details from Nikki Sorbella.

0: Police allege the man, armed with a gun, threatened an armoured vehicle security officer at a shopping centre on Ibis Boulevard at Ely Waters about 6:30 this morning. The suspect allegedly stole a significant amount of cash and drove away. His vehicle was stopped on nearby Craignish Road in Craignish a short time later, where he was arrested. Two crime scenes have been declared as investigations continue. Anyone with information that could assist investigations is being urged to contact police.
1: In the AFL, Carlton coach Michael Voss has resigned, effective immediately after a disastrous run of losses. Glenn Lauder reports.
2: The Blues are 16th on the ladder with just one win from nine matches so far this season. It's being reported that Voss handed in his resignation in recent days following Carlton's loss to Brisbane on Friday. His contract was due to expire at the end of this year. Voss was appointed Carlton coach in September 2021 and led the side to a preliminary final in 2023. In his playing career, he captained the Brisbane Lions to three premierships, winning the Brownlow medal in 1996.
1: Meantime, Brisbane's expected to be boosted by the return of premiership players Darcy Gardner and Jared Berry for Thursday's clash against Geelong. The utility Lincoln McCarthy will miss the rematch of last year's grand final after pulling up sore from the Lions' 11-point win over Carlton. The weather for Queensland, scattered showers and patchy rain today for the western and northern interior, the Channel Country and eastern regions, mostly fine elsewhere. Showers tomorrow for the Channel Country, the east, southeast and north tropical coast. Brisbane, 17 to 24. The Sunshine Coast, 17 to 23. The Gold Coast, 15 to 24. Ipswich, 12 to 25. A few showers about the southeast on Thursday, Friday and Saturday. 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
4: 5 minutes past one. Partly cloudy, medium chance of showers today and across the week, which will not stop. The sunshine from this radio studio. Won't stop local music legends Jungle Giants launch their new album at the Bright Side tonight. If you wanted to get out and get behind the Jungle Giants, you could also consider popping by QPAC to see Phil Rosenthal, the creator of Everybody Loves Raymond. He's playing for laughs at the concert hall. Hey, maybe a showery, wintry evening is just the ticket for a bit of curl up on the couch and listen to the Federal Treasurer, Logan's own Jim Chalmers, reveal his federal budget. I wonder, are you going to tune in live to hear the budget tonight? This is a genuine question. Are you going to be listening to the Federal Treasurer's budget speech this evening? You'll be able to pick it up right here on this radio station. We'll be broadcasting it to you live. And if you are, what is it that you're going to be listening out for? Maybe you've got yourself a bit of a budget bingo card. Let me know. Let me know. 0467 922 612 is the text line. Look, you will hear a bit about housing on this program a little later. That is a crucial issue. That's what I'll be listening out for in the budget tonight. The government has a part to play in addressing some of the housing problems that so many are dealing with. But in the meantime, I love this story. In the meantime, a group of women in southeast Queensland have decided to take matters into their own very capable hands. They have come up with an innovative solution to the problem of limited and unaffordable housing in southeast Queensland. And perhaps their fix is exactly what we need more of. You'll hear a little bit more about their story a little later on. Of course, the big housing issue that I'm dealing with at the moment is the issue of the bush turkeys that live in my backyard. And they are well within their rights, Dave at Molendina, aren't they? We love our feathered friends. Hello.
5: We've all got to live somewhere. Hello.
4: Hello.
5: How are you, Kat?
4: Yes, good. Look, I appreciate that I can't simply get rid of them. I want to live in harmony with the bush turkeys. Principally, Dave, I want them to stop digging up the fledgling veggie patch that the kid is trying to cultivate. Now, I understand that you are a groundsman at a tourist resort. So what is your bush turkey tip, Dave?
5: All right. Well, now that I know a bit more about your situation, I'll modify my advice.
4: Okay.
5: But my advice in general is to try and work with the turkeys and instead of taking the mulch away from where they want it, keep directing the mulch towards where they want it.
4: Hmm.
5: And with your Charles Veggie Patch, you're going to need to put some temporary chicken wire over it in maybe a bit of a frame with some poly pipe or something that you can take on and off easily.
4: Okay.
5: So the kids can get into it.
4: Yeah.
5: But, yeah, you're going to find it very hard to keep the turkeys off the seedlings because you're making a very attractive situation for them. They're not just trying to find mulch to make their pile. They're looking for insects and grubs and things.
4: Okay.
5: And you're making it very easy for them with the nice turned up soil.
4: And the composting and all that stuff. Okay.
5: Yeah, that's very easy for them to rake around in, and there'll be lots of insects in there that'll encourage them. So it only needs to be a temporary enclosure just until the plants start to get established and the turkeys get used to not going there.
4: Okay, so a physical barrier, Dave, that's the best option for me, a physical barrier.
5: For your proper garden bed, yeah.
4: Okay.
5: Yeah. As I was explaining to your producer, we had a situation where the main path between the guest car park and the reception was getting totally covered in mulch with the turkeys raking it from everywhere, trying to get it to a pile they'd started on one side of the path.
4: Mm.
5: And I watched some of my colleagues sort of struggle against this, trying to keep raking the mulch away from the path. And as soon as we started just moving all the mulch towards their pile as they kept bringing it onto the path, then life was a lot easier. Their pile got built quicker and, we
4: ended
5: up with hardly any problem at all.
4: Dave at Mullandina, thank you very much. Okay, so we've got a weekend craft project by the sound of it, making a chicken wire mesh lid for the veggie patch. Have you got any other ideas? What do you do to keep the bush turkeys, the brush turkeys, the scrub turkeys, same bird, different names? What do you do to keep all of them at bay at your place? 1300 222 612 is my phone number. 1300 222 612. I've got dreams for you now. My name's Kat Feeney on 612 ABC Brisbane and Gold Coast. This is one of my favourite songs from one of my favourite bands. I hope you enjoy it. And then a look at sport with Jess.

0: That's Dreams, the Cranberries. On 612 ABC Brisbane at 91.7 ABC Gold Coast. Carlton AFL Football Club searching for a new coach now following the resignation of Michael Voss. This is before his contract was up. The Blues made the finals twice in his four seasons at the helm, have just won a single game so far, nine games into this season. So what's next for the former Brisbane great? That's ahead with Jess from ABC Sport. Jess Stewart, sports journalist, joining you shortly. And then, what if there was something that you could do to get that dodgy bus stop fixed? You know the one. That bus stop in your neighbourhood with no shade, no services, poor accessibility. Well, in a tick, you're going to hear about a step you could take towards a better bus stop. Stay with me.
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0: It's National Limerick Day as well, and I wanted to hear your limericks this afternoon. As we know, a good clean limerick is a little difficult to do, but if you reckon you can do it, I'd love to hear from you. Hi to Maria. You say Maria from Ipswich. Hi, Kat. This is a limerick about an old furry friend. Kitty's bedtime was 9 p.m. Poor dearie, Mickey would get so weary. With a drawn-out meow, he said, I'm off to bed now. See you when my eyes are less bleary. Oh, that's very good, Maria. Thank you very much. What have you got? 0467922612 is the text line. If you were at the Gabba watching the Lions defeat Carlton on Friday last week, you were actually witnessing something else. You wouldn't have known it at the time, but that game will go down in history as the last game the Blues would play under the leadership of Michael Voss. Jess Stewart from ABC Sports with you for more, because today is a very big Voss loss day. Jess.
2: Yeah, it is.
0: Do we know whether he knew he was going to step down ahead of that game Friday last week?
2: Yeah, so there's been a bit of talk coming out since this announcement, of course, and the news broke early this morning. Funnily enough, it was only about half an hour ago that the club has formally put out a statement to say that he had resigned. There's a bit of semantics about, you know, was he pushed, walked before he was pushed kind of thing? You know, has he resigned? Have they parted ways? What kind of definition do you want to call it? Effectively, what we do know is that at 1-8 and with pressure continuing to mount under his tenure, we knew beyond this year he probably wasn't going to continue on as head coach. And I think that had been made pretty clear to him down there at Carlton, especially in the last couple of weeks. That was the talk that had been made pretty clear to him. And in the end, Michael Voss came to the conclusion that obviously he didn't want to stay on and drag the process out any longer. And it's funny, I was actually doing the ABC Sport commentating boundary riding position on Friday night, and he was standing about 7 metres to my left, and he often coaches from the boundary. He did a quarter from the boundary, a little bit from up in the box, and some down from the boundary. And yeah, it was just interesting the way he interacted with his players. And I know at the end of the match, they kind of looked quite jovial for a team that, or not jovial, but the mood was really interesting for a team that just lost a match. And now that you look back on it, perhaps he was a man that knew that that was going to be his last in charge. So that's the talk. We'll find out more shortly. They're about to hold a press conference, I think, at 1:30. Mm. Voss, I don't think, will be speaking at that one, but a sad day nonetheless for a Queensland legend in AFL.
0: And
2: that's
0: the big
2: one.
0: This is it. So this happens after his team lost at the very same stadium where he was part of AFL history as the captain of the three-peat winning Brisbane Lions. You know, and he coached the Lions as well from 2009 to 2013. He did lead the club to their first finals campaign since 2004 in his first season, but then it didn't end up going so well. He went to Port and then to Carlton. They did make a prelim appearance in 23. But Carlton was the team that he, as a kid, even despite his you know, legacy with the Lions, he'd supported Carlton as a child, even when his family moved to Beenleigh.
2: Yeah.
0: You know, like, so this is a big decision. I was interested to hear from Mick Malthouse, who criticised pundits who called for Vossie's resignation, saying that the timing achieves nothing. This was Mr. Malthouse on ABC Melbourne this morning.
3: think from outside, this is a crack at all the football pundits that they keep, we love Michael, but he's got to go. Under what circumstances do they have to go? Carlton have appointed him for a term.
0: So he's questioning, the wisdom of ending before the end of the year, Jess. But as you say, we'll have a press conference imminently, and I suppose we'll hear the club's position then.
2: And this, in a way, quite sadly, felt quite inevitable at the end of last year. Mm. They were going to have to produce something pretty miraculous this year. They were going to have to come out, make finals, have a really solid season for Michael Voss to stay on, and it hasn't gone that way. It's gone the opposite. So it felt like the writing was on the wall for a long time, and a long time, it has been like that, but I just feel for Vossi because I do think he is a very well-respected person across football circles. And, I'm sure he'll land on his feet somewhere, but whether or not that's as a head coach once or ever again in the AFL, we'll find out soon.
0: All right, 6:12 ABC Brisbane, 91.7 ABC Gold Coast is where you found yourself this afternoon. My name is Kat Feeney and you're with Jess Stewart from ABC Sport. Just briefly, Jess, the upcoming French Open, I note, this is just interesting to me because it's budget eve and I'm interested in money right now. The budget of the French Open has surged. The 2026 edition of this competition has a prize pool of £53.5 million, about $100 million Australian dollars. And yet a couple of the big guns don't want a bar of it.
2: That's because their actual revenue share or player profit share has reduced. So I think it's gone from about 14% or 15% and dropped by 0.5%. So instead of with the overall budget increasing, you'd think the players are actually going to get more of a slice of the pie. They're going to get more money overall, but they're not going to get more money when it comes to the overall scheme of the whole money-making business.
0: Come on.
2: So the players aren't happy. There's talk they're kind of rallying a potential boycott.
0: Really?
2: And I think the Slams are really underperforming, I think, from what I've heard in this space. I think the kind of standard of a revenue share in tennis is about 22% at the WTA and ATP tours. That's what players get as a cut from a pay perspective, but the Slams are not real. If you think of that, French Open is about 15%. So falling well short of what that player percentage really is.
0: Okay.
2: So
0: money, money, money. Hey, Jess. Money, money, money. Thank you.
2: Thank you.
0: Jess Stewart from ABC Sport. That Carlton press conference moments away. You'll have coverage through ABC Sport online and via ABC Listen. You'll be kept up to date in your ABC News across the afternoon, 22 minutes past one. Hey, just a reminder, this week is Magic Round Week in Brisbane, and 6:12 ABC Brisbane Gold Coast is broadcasting live from Lang Park right through the weekend, starting from 5 p.m. Thursday ahead of Women's State of Origin. Some of your favourite 6:12 ABC Brisbane and ABC Sport programs will be live from the Lang Park Southern Plaza. That's the part right near the public transport entry. So if you're keen to say hi, see how the sausage is made in a radio way, make sure you keep your eyes peeled for the likes of Ellen Fanning, Andrew Moore, Sally Rope, Jess Stewart. Jess will be there. Joel Spreadborough, Johnny Manning, Luke Lewis and John Gibbs as they broadcast live. And, of course, every game of Magic Round is live and ad-free right here on 6:12 ABC Brisbane, 91.7 ABC Gold Coast.
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6: 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What is it? 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
7: Huge congratulations to The Drive on being named best bus stop in Brisbane.
6: Yes, it's so exciting. I'm so rapt
7: with this. It's got these beautiful long bench seats facing each other. I mean, you can have your whole community there and having a big party.
0: Ah, yes, what a party. But there was an exciting development on 612 ABC Brisbane's breakfast show this morning. If you weren't listening to Craig and Loretta, this is what you missed.
8: Lord Mayor, would you commit to recognising this tremendous achievement formally through a plaque or some other commemoration at the bus stop?
0: Okay, yes, that was me. I couldn't help but call in because they had the Lord Mayor on. He was in studio. And because you and thousands of people engaged in this bus stop quest. And you know what? I reckon you deserve recognition. So what did the Lord Mayor of Brisbane say?
9: Oh, absolutely. I think there needs to be acknowledgement that it was voted as the best bus stop. And what an amazing one it was. A lot of history, heritage there, and also an amazing outlook as well. So, yeah, we can do that. I think we need to put up some kind of acknowledgement or signage or plaque. I think that's a wonderful idea.
6: We like plaque.
9: Plaque?
0: Okay.
9: Yep, okay.
0: Loretta, bless her, wanted more details. She really put the pressure on. She pressed the Lord Mayor for a time frame for this plaque to recognise your efforts in the quest for Brisbane's best bus stop. Listen to this.
9: Oh, look, that should be done quite quickly. A plaque.
6: What's quite quickly?
9: Well, I
6: need a time frame.
9: We can do it within weeks.
6: Okay, Kat, within weeks.
0: Yep. There you go. Within weeks. Well done, Loretta. Thank you, Lord Mayor. How's that? The thing is, the search for the best bus stop in Greater Brisbane also revealed there are lots of bus stops that need a lot of improvement. So I thought, now that you have set the standard for what the best bus stop looks like, maybe we should try and find the worst. And maybe let's see if People Power can help give it a bit of a glow up. What do you reckon? Is there a bus stop near you that is in need of some TLC? Is there a bus stop near you that needs shade, accessibility access, more frequent services? You know, can you help me find the worst bus stop in Greater Brisbane so that we can try and make it better? If you've got some ideas to get the ball rolling, I'd love to hear them right now. Call 1300 222 612. That's 1300 222 612, or you can text on 0467 922 612. My name's Kat Finney. 25 minutes past one. Still to come. What happens if your favourite person puts their pet and their pet's needs above yours? How can you politely request a rethink? That's ahead. Right now, Martin Plaza, this is Concrete and Clay.

0: Martin Plaza on 612 ABC Brisbane and Gold Coast. In news just in, former Collingwood and Gold Coast ruck Josh Fraser will take over as interim senior coach at Carlton following the departure of Michael Voss. You'll hear more on that story once the club's president addresses the media shortly. Stay with me on 612 ABC Brisbane and 91.7 ABC Gold Coast.
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2: 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Welcome to Afternoons with Kat Feeney.
0: Happy Tuesday, the 12th of the 5th, also known as National Limerick Day. If you'd like to share a limerick, I'd love to hear it. Queensland, generally sunny today. Big week in Queensland events-wise. Actually huge, especially on Thursday. Thursday is laden with cool stuff. You have the NRL Magic Round kicking off Thursday night, Women's Origin Game 2, and a home game for the Lions against Geelong. That's all in Brisbane on Thursday night. By the way, remember, if you're heading to Brizzy, if you're in Brizzy for any of the good stuff that's going on, remember the trains are running to Saturday timetables due to this protected industrial actions taking place as a result of the ongoing negotiations between unions and QR. So just plan ahead. Plan ahead. Visit TransLink if you are planning on using public transport. Speaking of transport, pets. Pets are not permitted on any Queensland bus, train and tram services run by TransLink through the government. There is a petition to change this, though. Have you heard about the petition that's before State Parliament at the moment from a

0: your dog carriage on a QR service. This is interesting. This, to me, underscores how the position of a pet, of a dog, for example, has changed in our society. They've gone from outdoors only to on the lap, on the train, and the plane, and in bed, etc., etc. But not everyone agrees. Not everyone agrees. So what takes precedence, the pet or the person? Picture this. You want to invite your mate for dinner, but they don't travel without their pet dog. Now, you don't want the dog because you are allergic. So is it polite to ask your mate to not bring the pooch? And if they say, no, I must bring my pet dog, then what? But can your relationship, can your friendship survive this pet problem? Apparently, this is a problem that is becoming far more common because we're living in the era of the fur baby. So you're going to hear from an etiquette expert shortly, a modern manners guru. Try and negotiate this tricky territory without ruining relationships. And of course, if you have a pet and person problem in your life, maybe you want some help, some guidance. Well, you can call now. 1300 222 612 is the phone number. If someone has preferenced their cat over your catch-ups, or if you've got a mate who just doesn't understand that your dog really is like your child. 1300 222 612 is the phone number. You can call now for guidance and advice.
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0: I admit, I'm looking for guidance and advice myself. Oh, hello, bush turkey. Nice to see you digging up my daughter's garden again. Fantastic. Oh, no, she did. You're right. You just go right ahead. No, you go right ahead. Sure, she's spent weeks carefully caring for those little tomato seeds. Yes, it's taken ages for that avocado seed to sprout a root, but no, bush turkey.

the bush turkeys off your garden beds. Hi to John Boy. You say, Kat, good afternoon. Why don't you get a speaker and play sounds of bloodthirsty and nasty animals to scare the turkey? John, did you hear the sound that those... This is what they sound like, John. So I don't know. What do you play when an animal sounds like that to discourage the animal from digging up your garden, I ask you? Yeah, I can't think of it. Anyway, you might have an idea. John Boy, thank you. Keep your calls and texts coming. 1300 222 612 is my phone number, and you can text on 0467 922 612. I'm Kat Feeney. This is The Cars You Might Think on 612 ABC, Brisbane and Queensland.

0: Because you might think on 612 ABC Brisbane, ABC Queensland. My name's Kat Finney and I'll take you through the news in Queensland in a moment. Just briefly on the music, after 2 o'clock, you'll have an opportunity to help select the last song of the show. I call it the People's Pick. I like to hear what you really like to listen to. And so I put two songs together in a competition, and the most popular song is the one I play last. And this one I'm excited about. I'm excited about today's competition because I've been a little audacious. I am putting Daryl Braithwaite in a competition with Paul McCartney. You're going to have to choose between classic Daryl Braithwaite and new music from Sir Paul McCartney after the 2 o'clock news. And I cannot wait to see which one you pick.
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0: After the news to the struggle of styling a small child's hair. It is a real struggle. If you've ever had to plait someone's hair, you might know that this can be problematic, especially in a busy, rushed, before school kind of morning. Well, you're going to hear a new approach to this perennial parenting problem, one that is taking place in pubs in Queensland. A Brisbane event looks to teach dads, especially, how to tackle ponytails and plaits with the odd pint thrown in for good measure. That story shortly. I'm keen to hear your stories about pets and whether someone in your life is dealing with the problem of the pet versus the person. This is apparently an increasing area of conflict, shall I say, because our beloved little four-legged friends are occupying an ever more significant place in our hearts and in our homes. And sometimes you might feel forced to choose between the person and the pet. Jackie, you're near Bundaberg. Hi, Jackie.
2: Hello, how are you?
0: I'm very well. Thanks for your call. Tell me about your pet. It's a 14-year-old dog, is it, Jackie?
2: Yes, she is, yeah, and she was my husband's best friend, but he's in heaven, so she's now my best friend.
0: Oh.
2: I love my dog, and people will tell you she is my best friend, but I have respect. I love my dog, but I honestly have respect. If some of my friends say don't bring Humber over, I say that's all right because it's their home. Mm. You know, they're the only ones I feel who can choose who goes in their house and who doesn't. But Humber runs them all down. She loves them. They all think I'm very lucky. They all think Humber's wonderful.
0: That is gorgeous, Jackie. I mean, I had friends saying the other day that they were struggling to book accommodation, couple of families wanting to get together for the school holidays. One family insisted on bringing the dog. The other family was happy to leave their dog at home in a kennel, you know, find another place for it.
2: Yeah.
0: And the tension was starting to emerge because the number of properties where you could bring the pet was far smaller than the number of properties where you couldn't have a pet, you know what I mean? And then we're going to have to maybe pay more money, and then it was going to become a question of, well, if you're bringing the dog, does that mean that you cover the extra? So this is the sort of thing that is happening more often, it seems, Jackie. Yeah.
2: I'm 78, but I mean, it didn't when I was younger.

0: if you did, they didn't want your dog, you didn't take your dog.
1: You didn't even ask.
0: I'm in the old race.
2: Jackie, I'm so glad to hear that you've got your beautiful best friend and you're finding ways to respect your doggo, but of course respect the feelings of your human friends. That's a nice balance, Jackie. Jackie's near Bundaberg. You're on 612 ABC Brisbane and ABC Queensland. What happens if there is an imbalance with the pet and the person? Have you got a story to share? 1300 222 612 is the phone number. That's 1300 222 612. Our modern manners guide, Jodie Bechet-McLean from June Daly Watkins, will give some idea on how to handle these problems politely shortly. Stay with me.
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2: Quarter to two, time for some Queensland ABC News. Here are some of the big stories in the state this afternoon, beginning with the fact that the Premier of Queensland's called on the Commonwealth to boost funding for the state's health system in tonight's federal budget. The government's for months been urging the Commonwealth to do more to help patients who are stuck in hospitals waiting for aged care support. David Crisafulli's told State Parliament the Federal Treasurer Jim Chalmers needs to back Queensland's health system.
4: The federal government must take responsibility for Australians stranded in our hospitals. A funding shortfall from the federal government has left patients, particularly elderly Australians, without suitable care options and languishing in hospital beds.
2: A reminder, the budget speech will be broadcast live tonight here on 612 ABC Brisbane and Queensland. Two Queensland residents, three New South Wales residents and a New Zealand resident evacuated from the MV Hondius amid a hantavirus outbreak are going to be quarantined in WA when they return home. Bullsbrook Centre for National Resilience is 40 kilometres northeast of Perth and it'll be their home for at least 3 weeks. But Queensland's Health Minister Tim Nicholls says the two Queenslanders are going to have to follow yet more quarantine rules once they return to their home state.
5: We'll continue to work with the Commonwealth and our New South Wales colleagues, monitor the situation very closely with the returning passengers from the Atlantic, and we will work with them in terms of the protocols for further and ongoing quarantine requirements.
2: They've just arrived in the Netherlands, by the way. They're going to spend a couple of days there at a quarantine hotel before a charter flight will bring them down under. None of the passengers have displayed symptoms of hantavirus and no other Australian citizens or permanent residents were known to be on board that ship. And that's you up to date on some of the big news stories in Queensland this afternoon. Stand by for your 2 p.m. news bulletin in 15 minutes' time.
3: 612 ABC Brisbane and Queensland with Kat Feeney.
2: A night at the pub and a crash course in hairstyling might not seem like an obvious combination, but beers and braids nights have been going viral on social media, popping up across the country. The events teach dads the basics of how to style their daughter's hair while providing a safe space to connect over shared parenting experiences. Archer Brewing in Newmarket in Brisbane has hopped onto this trend, hosting their first plaits and ponytails event on Thursday last week.
6: Is there one hairstyle that you would love to master?
7: Cornrows.
6: Cornrows. Starting simple.
7: I just said that because it's the hardest one I can think of.
8: Schooners were paired with styling stations as about 20 Brisbane dads gathered at Archer Brewing in Newmarket for their first plaits and pints event. Long-haired mannequins were secured to the tables next to piles of brushes and styling products as dads were taught to tackle the hairstyles their daughters generally rely on mum to do.
9: Does anyone know the difference between a French braid and a Dutch braid?
8: For pub owner Stuart, the event wasn't just a business opportunity.
7: Lucy, my wife, is the inspiration behind it. We have a young girl who's coming up 5 and she always wants mum to do her hair because dad's terrible and she just cries out for mummy and wants mummy to do her hair. So to be able to help her in ways that she doesn't generally associate with my help, then obviously I want to do everything I can to help her. And, you know, I grew up on a farm in Scotland and my dad had nothing to do with any of the raising of his 4 children. And life is so different now, and I think it's amazing that dads are so much more involved.

0: surprised by the popularity of it.
1: Yeah, well, the first one sold out in 12 hours. So, you know, ever since COVID, more and more dance groups coming out, coming down for a beer. If they're in an environment where they're comfortable to let their guard down a little bit, a couple of beers obviously helps lubricate the idea as well. So just get people sort of relaxed and having a bit of fun. And, you know, we're never going to be perfect first time out, but... You know, we're all trying to get better for our children, and I think it's great to see that so many dads are keen to come down and learn.
2: Ryan's daughter is just 15 months old, but he wants to be able to do her hair from the beginning so the job never falls solely to mum.
3: I'm a very proud girl dad, so it's really nice to kind of start skilling up in the areas I've lost during my childhood and teenage years. She originally didn't have any hair. She was Vin Diesel for like 14 months, and now she's suddenly sprouted hair, so I need to learn how to do it. I want to be able to like help my partner out and not do part of the hair as well, which is a really fun part of being a dad. So for me, like, I want to be able to start from now up until school time, really.
0: Is it being intimidating walking into
3: incredibly
0: a room
3: with hair? Intimidating. It's a little creepy, but it actually was like really nice. It's so nice looking around and seeing all the dads just like want to work with each other and be willing to do this.
0: Yeah.
3: And then the like presenter's incredible because she's very forgiving of my inability.
0: No, I thought you managed to get the plait pretty well.
3: I think so. I mean, it wouldn't like turn up at the Met Gala, but I think my daughter would be happy with it.
4: Right, again, this will depend on each individual. We've got a couple of curly hair girls, so they're going to be a little bit different with their strands.
2: Hairdresser Joe took the dad through detangling, ponytails, basic plaits, and eventually the daunting task of a French braid. While it was her first time hosting the pub-based event, Joe's already helped her husband master some pretty tricky hairstyling.
5: I think it's really awesome and crucial to be involved, especially now with a lot of parents where both works and dads need to be able to be hands-on and do their little one's hair. My hubby's been in the military for 22 years. He is completely bald, but he can hands down braid as good as any apprentice that I've put through, and it is a really good skill for him to have, and it's such a bonding experience as well. So I know that I can go off to work and I'm not going to get that phone call and my little ones being like, oh my god, I'm not going to school, dad's butchered my hair.
0: So popularity of an event like this, what do you think this says about, you know, those traditional parenting roles that we have?
5: I definitely think that is far in the past. I feel like a lot of dads want to be hands-on, they want that connection with their daughter. The fact that this is a sold-out event and everyone actively turned out and wanted to learn is such an amazing thing.
2: Without any push from their partners, this group of dads wants to be involved in this part of their daughters' lives and were genuinely excited with their new skills.
3: Actually, friends who I work with, we're all girl dads, and so we thought it'd be a really cute way to see each other. I haven't seen each other for like 6 months, so we thought this would be the perfect place to see each other and then also learn how to learn a skill that's important.
6: I can't handle her curly hair. She hates and she cries. Hopefully now it gets a little bit easier.

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1: Hello, Jodie Bashay-McLean of Joondalley Watkins Modern Manners Expert.
2: Wow. Good afternoon.
1: Good afternoon. Lovely to see you. Are you a Kath and Kim fan?
2: I am, actually.
1: Oh, nice. Oh, I'm just asking because, let me just conjure up perhaps a memory.
2: Yes.
1: That might help frame our discussion.
2: Okay.
1: About people and pets. Do we remember this?
3: She doesn't like me, Brett, I told you.
4: She can smell your fear. Bah.
3: Bah. Down, Cujo. Down.
4: Not down, bah. Stay. Watch this. We're going to get the ball. Go. Isn't she clever?
3: Deal, I could do that.
2: Oh, I adore her. Yes.
1: Don't we? Don't we? So
2: look
1: clever.
2: Look at me.
1: Look at me, indeed. In the same episode, Kim tells Brett that it's either me or the dog.
2: Oh.
1: And this kind of conflict is arising more often these days, Jodie, because we're living in the era of the fur baby.
2: Yes, we are.
1: This apparently happened somewhere in the 1990s. I actually looked into this today. I was like, when did the fur baby era arrive? And as far as, you know, recorded uses of the terms go, It seems as though it was at some point in the 1990s, we decided that the family dog or man's best friend was the family fur baby,
2: yes,
1: like a human child.
2: Yes.
1: And
2: some who have no children.
1: Oh, yeah.
2: It plays a very important role.
1: Yep. And it might not be a dog, it might be a cat.
2: Mm-hmm.
1: And so we're finding ourselves having situations now, Jodie, where people are struggling to politely navigate this new world order.
2: Yes.
1: And I think this is something worth talking about because you want to be respectful, you want to be considerate. This is what modern manners is all about.
2: That's
1: at the
2: what
1: holiday.
2: We hope, yes.
1: But not everyone's values align here.
2: No, they don't.
1: Some people don't agree with the fur baby thing and other people really believe in it. So what do we do?
2: When it comes to visiting friends.
1: Yes.
2: And I learnt this lesson the hard way, that we were sort of out and about with our dog, Baxter, who's a very large golden retriever. And we had telephoned some friends. We did the right thing. We said, we're in your area. We thought we'd pop in. And also we do have Baxter, our golden retriever, with us. We'd been somewhere.
1: Mm-hmm.
2: And is that okay? And my friend said, we would love to see you all. However, our youngest has a fear of dogs. Mm. So if you can leave Baxter in the car or he can't come in. And I thought, and for a moment there was that, you know, that little bit of prickly heat. You think, oh,
1: love me, love my dog.
2: Absolutely. But people do in a lot of situations, they do come first, not at the expense of your pet, but we have to think about the order of the way things are.
1: The hierarchy.
2: And yeah, sometimes I think we should never assume that we can take our dog to a cafe or we can visit someone with our said pet. And in the reverse, if someone who is a dear friend and you are inviting them to your house and they do happen to have a fear or an allergy, they may say no and you shouldn't be offended. And if they are being invited to your home and they do have an allergy to pet hair, it is your job and your responsibility and your role, and it's considered more than manners, it's consideration and kindness that you vacuum the heck out of your place, you know, to make your friends feel comfortable.
1: Antihistamines on tap.
2: On tap.
1: Do you reckon there's a real risk that human relationships are being ruined because of conflict over the person, pet, place in the order of things?
2: Oh, 100%. I have a friend who has a cat, and basically the cat owns the space, and this is one of those cats, and I love cats, that scratches and hisses and makes you feel very uncomfortable.
1: Mm.
2: And the response from that person is, oh, well, I best not visit again because the said cat doesn't like you. And they're quite comfortable with that. They're almost allowing their cat to have the litmus test with who should stay and who should go.
1: You hear that with dating too, don't you?
2: Mm-hmm.
1: I'll bring you home to meet the dog, and if the dog gives you the green light, then we can go on with our relationship.

0: Mm. Okay, Jodie Bachet-McLean is with you. You're on 612 ABC Brisbane and Queensland. And if this conversation is reminding you of a particular situation you might be dealing with, and if you're looking for some guidance as to how to negotiate it politely, you can jump on the phone and, well, get exactly that. 1300 222 612 is the phone number. That's 1300 222 612. Jodie is the Managing Director of June Daly Watkins, a new modern manners expert. My name is Kat Feeney. And the consequence of not negotiating these maybe sometimes difficult conversations, Jodie, is the breakdown of a human relationship. And I do wonder, if you can't agree on that, then was the relationship bound for breakdown anyway?
1: Well, we look for commonality, don't we, in friendships? Because if we're on the same page, we have the same thoughts, that usually in turn means that we have common morals, and that's why we get on so well. When you have conflicting morals and I guess, levels of understanding, when there's conflict there, you can't base a friendship on that. So yes, in some situations, there are people. I had a friend who didn't like animals, and that friendship sort of ran its course. And there is that saying: if an animal doesn't gel well with a human. Animals are good judges of character, and some people believe in that totally. And they think if their said pet who they love and adore doesn't have a common link with one of their friends, then usually there's a reason for that. Therefore, they sort of follow the the unspoken word of their pet.
0: So if we've got a wedding invitation, for example, that might say, please, no children, and maybe we kind of accept that that's a reasonable thing to request maybe at a wedding. Are we in an era where we'll start to see wedding invitations and similar, please no pets?
1: Well, who knows? I mean, when you think about that, you know, they say consideration is asking.
0: Okay.
1: Manners is accepting.
0: Mm-hmm.
1: So if someone says, can I bring a pet with me? And if the person says, no, you cannot, then good manners is you accept that because you've asked the question and you've been given the answer. No is a complete sentence.
0: Goodness me. All right. What a time to be alive. Jodie Bachet-McLean. Have you some wise words to leave us with this afternoon, please?
1: I do. And it was interesting. There's so much out there on the internet about this sort of thing. One of them was, love your pet, but don't forget the people around you.
0: Okay. Thank you, Jodie.
1: Thank you, Kat.
0: Meow.
1: Meow.
0: Jodie Bachet-McLean, your modern manners guide on 612 ABC Brisbane and ABC Queensland. You're about to have the 2 o'clock edition of the news with Michael Bausch. You'll have the latest details on the death of an Australian soldier in a training exercise and the Premier's bid to keep Magic Round in the Sunshine State. After the news, your best limericks and a look at how a group of women in Queensland are finding their own fix to the state's housing crisis. Stay with me.
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3: I'm at the emergency department at the Royal Brisbane and Women's Hospital.
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6: ABC News, good afternoon. I'm Michael Bausch. The Australian Defence Force says it's lost one of its finest in a parachuting accident on the New South Wales south coast. An experienced SAS instructor died in a mid-air collision during a training jump at the Jervis Bay airfield late yesterday. It happened several hundred feet above the ground. Major General Garth Gould says both soldiers had deployed their chutes when they came into contact.
7: After the collision, both soldiers fell from height. One soldier survived the fall with minor injuries. The second soldier, Warrant Officer Lachlan Muddle, received fatal injuries as a result of the fall.
6: The federal government says repatriation flights for cruise passengers exposed to hantavirus are still being arranged. Four Australians, a permanent resident and a New Zealander, are currently in the Netherlands after being transferred from the Canary Islands overnight. They're set to arrive in Western Australia later this week and will isolate at a quarantine centre in Perth's north. Three people have died aboard.

0: or the MV Hondius. Health Minister Mark Butler says while the Australians are in good health, there'll be strict protocols.
1: This is probably the strongest quarantine arrangement anywhere in the world of the 23 or so countries who are taking passengers back from this cruise ship.
0: The Federal Treasurer says tonight's budget will be bold and will tackle difficult issues. Housing and intergenerational fairness will be a major focus, along with a major shake-up of the 50% capital gains tax discount and negative gearing. Jim Chalmers concedes his fifth budget won't please everyone.
2: The people who want the housing market to stay exactly as it is, the people who want the tax system to stay exactly as it is, these changes will be hotly contested, and that's just fine by me.
0: Iran says it's ready to respond to any renewed US aggression amid a warning from Donald Trump that the current ceasefire is on life support. Here's Linda Gruen.
3: The US president describes Iran's latest peace proposal as a piece of garbage. In it, Iran calls for an end to the war on all fronts. It also demands compensation for war damage and an end to the U.S. blockade of Iranian ports. Mr. Trump suggests the current ceasefire has about 1% chance of survival, to which the Iranian regime has replied they're prepared for all eventualities. Iran's parliamentary speaker has also seized on the mounting discontent in the U.S., warning that a prolonged war could deepen the burden on Americans. The longer they drag their feet, he says, the more American taxpayers will pay for it.
0: Meantime, the federal government has announced more targeted sanctions on Iranian officials and agencies who've been treating their citizens cruelly. Here's political reporter Lexi Junowick.
4: Foreign Minister Penny Wong says seven individuals and four entities have been hit with financial sanctions, among them senior officials she says were involved in horrific acts, including violence against women and children. Senator Wong says the sanctions also target Iran's shadow banking system that allows it to fund terrorist proxies such as Hamas, support its ballistic missile program, and other destabilizing actions. The government's announcement has been made alongside a package of sanctions announced by the United Kingdom.
0: The state government has reaffirmed its election commitment to rebuild Bundaberg's troubled Paradise Dam. His state political reporter, Alex Brewster.
5: The Board of Sunwater wrote to the government advising it dump plans to rebuild the unstable dam, labelling the $4.4 billion project grossly disproportionate. Opposition leader Stephen Miles has questioned in Parliament the LNP's commitment to its election pledge.
6: Why did the letter have to be leaked to the media for Queenslanders to find out the Crisafulli LNP government had no plans to rebuild Paradise Dam?
5: Water Minister Anne Lay has stood by the promise in the House.
7: Our government made an election commitment to rebuild Paradise Dam. And that's exactly what we will be doing.

0: time.
1: A detailed business case for the rebuild is due this month.
2: Queensland's weather, scattered showers tomorrow for the Channel Country and eastern regions. They'll be widespread at times about the southeast and the north tropical coast. Mostly fine elsewhere, Brisbane 17 to 24, the Sunshine Coast 17 to 23, the Gold Coast 15 to 24, Ipswich 12 to 25. A few showers about the southeast on Thursday, Friday and Saturday. On Moreton Bay, southeasterlies 15 to 20 knots, seas 1.5 metres. ABC News.
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5: 5 minutes past two ahead this afternoon. News on housing. A couple of really interesting things happening in Queensland in regards to this issue you keep hearing about, an issue that will be dealt with in the federal budget tonight. One story describes the efforts made by a group of Queensland women over 55 who I think kind of just got a bit sick and tired of waiting around for the price of houses to come down to the point that they were affordable. I got sick and tired of waiting around for the supply side of the equation to be addressed. So what they did was come up with their own solution. You can picture it, can't you? Group of women over 55 rolling up their sleeves and just getting on with it. I love it. Well, you'll hear about their solution shortly. Maybe it is a solution that could suit you and your needs. Is it something we need more of? Could it come to your local area? You'll hear their innovative approach to housing in a tick. And you're also going to hear a little bit more this afternoon about the move made by the Brisbane City Council. This is the largest city council in Australia. It's got a budget bigger than the state of Tasmania. So when the Brisbane City Council moves on an issue, other councils tend to take note. And the news today is that the Brisbane City Council will not proceed with a proposed permit scheme for short-term accommodation providers. Now, no matter which council area you live in Queensland, you'll know that there has been this tension. The rise of those Airbnb-like platforms has meant that some people who had homes that perhaps were more available for long-term lease came out of the long-term rental market and were put onto the short-term rental market because you could make a little bit of money. And maybe you found this was a good way to pay off your mortgage. Maybe you jumped on board the short-term accommodation platform approach. Well, according to the Brisbane City Council, against a backdrop of uncertainty in Australia's housing market, which has been caused by the federal government's expected property tax changes and rising interest rates, additional red tape is not appropriate right now. Put simply, the council reckons a lot's changed in recent times and that they don't believe now is the right time to be adding additional regulation. So their proposed permit scheme for short-term accommodation providers will not proceed at this time. You'll be hearing more about this on the 612 ABC Brisbane Drive program with Ellen Fanning this afternoon. Keen to know whether you've got some thoughts about this. Are you concerned about the number of short-term rentals in your local area? Do you think more regulation is required? Or do you think that, it's a tricky time right now. Let's not go tampering with existing regulation because there's a lot of uncertainty at the moment. Anyway, I'd like to hear from you. You might have a completely different view I haven't even thought of. So why don't you share it? 1300 222 612 is the phone number. And you can text on 0467 922 612. I'm Kat Feeney. You're on 612 ABC Brisbane in Queensland, where it's 10 minutes past two.
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5: It's the 12th of May. Today is National Limerick Day, celebrating the birthday of English artist, illustrator, author and poet Edward Lear. One of my favourites.

0: favourite limericks? 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
1: One of the few clean ones.
0: The limerick packs loves anatomical, into space that is quite economical. But the good ones I've seen so seldom are clean, and the clean ones so seldom are comical. If you've got a good limerick that I can broadcast, I'd love to hear from you. Hi to Kate at Wakeley. You say, Kat, I've got a limerick for you. This is Kate's. There once was a woman so bright whose laughter could warm up the night. She'd dance in the rain, sing loud on the train, and turn every wrong into right. That's lovely, Kate. Thank you. Kate's at Wakeley. You're on 612 ABC Brisbane and Queensland. I'm Kat Finney. This is Go West. What some women are doing about the housing situation in Queensland? They're really interesting solution. Is it fit for you? You'll find out after this.

Guy West, the king of wishful thinking on 64 ABC Brisbane, ABC Queensland. I've been asking for your advice regarding bush turkeys that are digging up my child's blossoming veggie patch. She wants to grow her own tomatoes. I think this is terrific, but the blinking bush turkeys keep getting in the way. So what do you do? What works? What have you found works? Hello to Heath at Narang. You say, Kat, what works for us for the bush turkey was silhouettes of cats cut out of plywood painted black. I've not heard that one. That's a good one, Heath. I'll give anything a go at this point. Thank you. And hello

to Anonymous. Kat, I have found that laying strips of chicken mesh either side of the plants on top of the mulch works, or cut slots in the mesh so that it can be slid around the plants, pin the mesh down with pegs, or secure it with small rocks. Works keeping chickens off gardens as well. Appreciate it. Your advice, welcome. 0467 922 612 is the text line, or you can telephone on 1300 222 612. At this point, I need to make a request of you. I'm going to challenge you this afternoon, I think, by putting two people, very popular musicians, head-to-head in a song contest. This is the people's pick. I ask you to vote for the song you prefer of the two options I present to you, and then the winner, the most popular song, is the last song that I play for you in an afternoon session. And today, I reckon it's going to be a bit of a doozy because your first option comes from Sir Paul McCartney. No one can erase the days we left behind. This is Days We Left Behind, and it is the lead single for his upcoming 19th solo studio album, which is due out on the 29th of May. So this is new music from Paul McCartney, not classic McCartney, new Paul McCartney. Evan, do you want to hear the song in full? Because if you do, you have to vote for it or I won't play it. 1300 222 612 is the phone number you need to use if you want to phone your vote through, or you can text on 0467 922 612. So Paul is going up against this guy.

0: This song was written by Ian Thomas and recorded by Daryl Braithwaite. It was the first single from his second studio album, Edge. You also hear on this track Johnny Farnham as a backing vocalist in the chorus. So who are you going to support? Do you want classic Braithwaite or new McCartney? See what I mean? Tricky one. Vote now. 1300 222 612 is the phone number. 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
0: 20 minutes past two. Not poor enough for social housing, not wealthy enough for private rentals or secure retirement living. Women over 55 are one of the fastest growing groups experiencing homelessness in Australia. Speaking to 612 ABC Brisbane Saturday breakfast host Mel Bampton, former journalist and founding president of Sharing with Friends, Susan Davies, laid out a new housing project, one that aims to help five women in Queensland. Here's how it works.
5: We started about 7 years ago in late 2019, and it was just a group of us. We were actually all five of us in an organisation called Zonta International, and we were just about human rights of women. And we just saw this as the most incredibly unfair, unjust situation for older women. And a number of us were actually approaching that era ourselves. And we thought, this is just so unfair, we can't stand by. We thought Australia is failing these people, our people. They're people that have worked all their lives, they've raised families, they've contributed to society, and then they get to a retirement age, and for whatever reasons in their lives, all sorts of situations, health, divorce, DV, all sorts of things like that, they don't own their own home, and basically when they stop work, they can't afford to live. The statistic we started to work on 5 years ago, their average super that a woman retiring then was $120,000. Today, a woman retiring today, the average figure is $150,000. So if you're renting and your super is your only savings, which is most likely. And by the way, 40% of women retiring today have no super. Of those who have some, $150,000 is not enough to get you out of rentals. There's nothing you can buy with that amount of money. And, of course, no bank is going to lend you any money. So you've really got nowhere to go. And the research shows that in 3 to 5 years, that small amount of super that you've accumulated is gone. We have formed a foundation. We decided that we would try to build a model that was replicatable around the state and something that wasn't being done by government, because government is pretty much totally focused and occupied on helping those who have no assets at all. So we looked at how can we build the most affordable house for women in a model that sustains them in security, a bit like ownership, as close as we could get to ownership for the rest of their retirement years. Gathered these wonderful people around us, architects, lawyers, town planners, social workers, and every one of those has contributed to something that is a really a new way of living. We've also created a Sharing with Friends Foundation because the model that we've come up with, it started with Eloise Atkinson, the architect with Darkie Richards, and she came up with the five women, five studio units around a central courtyard, plus an additional shared space built on a suburban block. First one is in Darra. After all these years, it's about to be finished. Social workers in the group, they created this workshop series of 10, and we went on radio, ABC radio, other ways, and we invited women who are interested to come along. So they meet each other, they hear about the model, they latch on to others of shared values, and then they come back to us and say, we formed a group of five. We're calling it, and it's not our phrase, it was a breakthrough discovery that this is an intentional community. It means that they choose each other for a start. It means that they self-manage. It means that they have shared values, which gives them a much greater chance of having a harmonious life together. And it also actually feeds in to the building certification. And I know that's jumping into something quite ridiculous, connecting that. But an intentional community is basically a household. And that means it can be an ordinary house on residential land, and it's affordable. We've got our licensing manual just about to be finished, and then we're going to offer that free, but with strings in terms of sticking to the plan, to any community that wants to build this model throughout Queensland. So I would like every local government and the state government to include this sort of co-housing model in its town plan and in the Planning Act, because that would mean it's just a doddle for every other group to apply what we've learnt around Queensland.
6: What do you reckon? That was former journalist and founding president of Sharing with Friends, Susan Davies, there. And she was speaking with 612 ABC Brisbane Saturday Breakfast host Mel Bampton. Sharing with Friends. This is a story that you might have heard a little while ago on this program. I'm so interested to see the way in which this story is unfolding. And as you heard, they'll soon complete their first co-housing development in Darra. Five independent units built around a shared space, shared life to help women over 55 have a warm home surrounded by loved ones. You can share your thoughts on this story. 0467 922 612 is the text line. You can telephone as well on 1300 222 612. My name is Kat Finney on 612 ABC Brisbane in Queensland, focusing on housing just after 2 o'clock this week, in view of the fact that housing will prove to be a point of great interest in the federal budget tonight. Don't forget, you can tune in and hear the budget speech live tonight here on 612 ABC Brisbane and ABC Queensland.
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6: In a moment, I'll take you through the big news stories leading the front pages of your major news mastheads. I am really interested in what's happening on the text line regarding the People's Pick Song Contest this afternoon.

Noon, I did make it a bit tricky for you. I put classic Darryl Braithwaite up against new Paul McCartney. Keen to see who will triumph. Just a reminder, it's The Days Go By from Darryl versus Paul McCartney's new song, Days We Left Behind. No one can erase the days we left behind. Who will win? You'll find out before 3 o'clock after Tuesday trivia. Stand by for your qualifying question. I've also been loving the limericks that you've been sending through in celebration of the fact that today is National Limerick Day, recognising the wonderful limericks of the world. Hello to Pete at Margate. You say, I've got a limerick for Kat. There was an old man from Goshen who took out his false teeth to wash them. His brother said, Jack, if you don't put them back, I'll get a sledgehammer and squash them. Blimey, Pete. What have you got? Send your limericks through 0467 922 612.

0: So much fun. Australia's Eurogliders, we will together swim, sing and play. Fun times. Let's get behind it. Thank you very much to the Eurogliders for that banger. I hope you enjoyed hearing it as much as I enjoyed playing it for you. I think I've got one more song to get to you before we find out whether you prefer classic Daryl Braithwaite to brand new Paul McCartney in the sing-along song contest. The people's pick will prevail at 3:05. I've been asking you to help me do something, anything that's legal about the bush brush scrub turkeys ripping up my kids' fledgling veggie patch. Terry at Wootha on the sunny coast. Hold the phone. Terry's at Wootha. Terry, I'm trying to get in to your neck of the woods for a stargazing weekend to check out a couple of the local observatories. And I'm so sorry to say that until I started looking for places to stay, I had never heard of Wootha. And now I think you live in one of the best places in Queensland. Anyway, hello, Terry. You say, Kat, we put a large old mirror right next to the nest. It made our turkey think that there was another bird nesting there. And after a week, she was gone. Maybe some mirrors in the garden might help. Thank you very much, Terry. Hello to the great legion of limerick lovers that are listening right now. Your limerick's coming through thick and fast to celebrate the fact that Edward Lear's birthday is today. He's the English artist, author, musician and poet famed for popularising limericks. I was keen to hear if you had a limerick to share. Peter at Nambour does. Thirsty days have September, April, June and November. All the rest are thirsty too, except for him who has homebrew. Very nice. But a couple of you have made the very good point that it's also International Nurses Day. So I figure we got to blend the two. Maybe if you've not yet submitted a limerick, you might consider composing one in celebration of the brilliant nurses who do such tremendous, life-saving, essential work. So if you're a nurse listening right now, thank you very much. Enjoy your day. And if you would like to celebrate the nurses of Queensland, why don't you do so through poem? 0467922 is the text line. I look forward to reading your work.
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0: Let me catch you up on what's happening on the news front. Right, whip around the front pages. Starting with the ABC online this afternoon, ASX slides despite Wall Street edging higher federal budget ahead. Australian shares have slid while Drone Shield is being investigated by ASIC over disclosures and share trading. In 2025, overnight Wall Street edged to fresh records with the S&P 500 notching another closing high as chip makers rallied. I'm reliably informed they're not the salt and vinegar chip makers, that they are indeed the makers of those microchips that we can't live without. Anyway, they're doing fine. Most other stocks in the index fell. On the front page of the AFR, tech sector scrambles over CGT exemption rumours. The startup sector is trying to understand whether a capital gains tax exemption for the venture capital industry is also on the cards as part of the federal budget. On the front page of the Australian, experienced Aussie soldier 50 killed in parachute training named. An Australian Special Forces soldier has been killed in a mid-air collision during a parachute training exercise at a Defence Force base in coastal New South Wales. On The Guardian, confront the truth, pleads Prince in emotional little baby speech. Senator Jacinta Napajimpa-Price has given an emotional speech in the Senate for her niece, Kumanjayi Little Baby, demanding the country confront the truth and put the safety of children before political correctness after the five-year-old was allegedly murdered. The Courier Mail, Canvas hackers agree to destroy stolen data. Instructure, the company that suffered the cyber attack on its education platform Canvas, which affected hundreds of millions of students worldwide. Dozens of schools and universities in Australia, including here in Queensland, has said it has reached an agreement with the alleged hackers that the stolen data has been deleted. I wonder how they did that. That's impressive. To Queensland's Brisbane Times, Blaze, blistering threat to expose relationships involving five Labor MPs. Jared Blaze threatened to out the secret relationships of five Labor MPs in an explosive rant as the affair between Tim Mander and Amanda Cam dominates question time. And on the Cairns Post this afternoon, Cape Mayor feels profound vindication after DV charges dropped after enduring an exhausting two-year legal ordeal that severely impacted his mental health and reputation. Lockhart River Mayor's finally had the domestic violence charges against him dropped. That's you up to speed on the front pages, dominating your major news mastheads this afternoon. 25 minutes to three. I'm Kat Feeney. Your Tuesday trivia qualifying question just ahead.
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0: Ah, at 25 to 3, news at 3 o'clock, trivia to come, but I need to, I can't believe I've not done it already today, sorry, I should have said this earlier. I need to remind you about our beanie drive. if you haven't heard, some charities have come on board this year who are really keen to distribute handmade beanies delivered to the ABC, delivered to me, from you, across the state. So this year we have Uniting Care, the Salvation Army, and Give It on board. What I'm asking you to do is to take a little bit of time. It does not take much time. If you can take a little bit of time out of your day to knit a beanie, you could crochet a beanie. They're fairly easy if you use one of those circular looms. I've discovered this. The kid and I do it. It gets us off the phone. Little nice bonding activity. Anyway, if you can make a beanie in the next couple of weeks and send it in to me, I'll pass it on to the charities and they'll distribute it to Queenslanders who really would need a little bit of extra warmth this winter. We're talking about people in hospital, kids, families affected by domestic violence, people sleeping rough, right? A bit of handmade love. That's what I'm asking you for this winter. Huge thanks to our wonderful knitting partners, the Queensland Spinners, Weavers and Fibre Artists. They are also accepting donations of acrylic yarn or wool. They will use your wool and yarn donations to make beanies. If you're not a knitter or a crocheter, consider donating fibres. For full details, including the deadline, there is a deadline. We have a knit-a-thon planned and we have a collection deadline. It's looming large. For full details, text BEANIE to 0467 922 612 and you'll get everything you need. So that's BEANIE, B-E-A-N-I-E to 0467 922 612 and thanks in advance for your support.
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0: Hi to Mark at Yeppoon. There was a presenter named Feeney who decided to go knit a beanie. Some thought she was mad and that made her sad. So instead she drank a martini. Mark, you know me too well. Barbara at Logan. Hello, Barbara. Have you got a limerick?
4: Oh, yes, I have. Yes. Hello, Kat.
0: Hello.
4: Yeah, this one's just about the QR thing and the transport issues and the buses, vintage bus stops, you know, vintage
0: bus. Oh, well done.
4: And pets. Will QR take my pet or on bus will they let me travel with closest companion? She's well trained, I said, and she sleeps in my bed, my little greyhound Italian.
0: Oh, well done, you, Barbara. That is brilliant. What is your little greyhound's name? Is she with you? Is she here?
4: Ida.
0: Oh.
4: Jackson or my daughters, but I have looked after her at times, yes.
0: Oh, Barbara, I love that. That's very clever. You're very talented. Do you have a background in poetry, Barbara?
4: For the last 30 years, yes. Every time I hear something on the news, I write one in my head anyway, which is daily because I'm always on the ABC, even when asleep.
0: That's keeping you sharp and sensible, Barbara. I really appreciate you taking the time to share your art. Thank you.
4: I have one more.
0: Oh, go for it.
4: Which I made soup last night. Yeah, I've got a thing about making soup. As a kid, a cure for the croup. Now, the veggies I dice is, and add lots of spices. It helps with a regular poop.
0: Barbara, you legend. Thank you. Barbara's at Logan. Have you got a limerick like Barbara? 1300 222 612 is the phone number. That's 1300 222 612.
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0: You are very clever. You're very clever. Are you clever enough to beat me at a game of trivia? That's the question I now need to focus on. If you would like to qualify for Tuesday trivia, six questions, you versus me, fabulously average prize at the end of it, then all you need to do is answer this. Today is the 12th of May. It was on this day in 2017 that a member of the boy band One Direction released a solo album. Who was it? Which One Direction boy band member released a solo album, his debut solo album, on this day in 2017? If you know the answer, call now 1300 222 612. That's 1300 222 612. You could take me on in a game of Triv. Good luck.

0: That's a bit of fun, isn't it? I was the Romantics, What I Like About You. You were hearing it on 612 ABC Brisbane in Queensland, where you still are. You're still on the same station. Don't turn the dial, don't shift the dial, don't close the app, don't turn off your television, don't shut down the browser window, don't do any of the things that you now need a bit of advice not to do with regards to listening to this program, because this program, of course, Andrew Nason, broadcast across so many different platforms. Hello.
1: Indeed, hello.
0: Can you do that tongue trill from the end of...
1: No.
0: Tuesday trivia.
1: Indeed.
0: That's what we're doing now.
1: Well, it's funny that you should be playing the Romantics because the theme today is love.
0: Oh, that's nice.
1: Isn't it
0: nice? Andrew Nason is your Tuesday trivia host with the most fabulous facial hair and great questions.
1: Oh.
0: He's not just a pretty boy. And this afternoon's theme, love, inspired by anything in particular, Mr. Nason?
1: I've just been thinking about love a lot.
0: I think we need to do more thinking about love.
1: Yeah, it's missing in the world.
0: Yeah, bring it back.
1: Mm.
0: Bring it, love. I remember that. Belinda at Greenmount. Hello.
2: Hi.
0: Now, Belinda, hello. Oh, you're fun. I like you. So listen, you need to tell me which member of the boy band One Direction released a solo album on this day in 2017.
2: I hope it's Harry Styles.
0: Checks notes. Yes! Just stop you crying, it's a sign of the time. You a fan, Belinda?
2: Not really.
0: But I know the music. I'm here for Triv. Good.
2: Oh, yeah, that's it. I always play trivia.
0: All right, let's do it. Well, I'm ready. Andrew Nason, are you ready?
1: I'm definitely ready.
0: Okay, well, without further ado, let's get into it.
1: All right, Belinda, remembering that the theme is love, I always get in trouble when I say the first one I think is going to be easy, because it might not be, but we want you to name a sport that uses the word love as part of their scoring.
0: Now, hang on a tick. I've got to start the countdown timer. I've got to write my answer down so that I cannot be accused of cheating. And Belinda at Greenmount, I've done that now, so you can answer. Feel free. Go ahead. What sport?
2: Tennis.
0: Me too. I said that as well.
1: Tennis?
0: Yeah, look on my form.
1: It is on your form. You could have also said badminton or table tennis or squash.
0: But we didn't. We said tennis.
1: You did.
2: That's right.
1: Both correct. Well done.
0: That's all right. All right, Belinda. I have a good feeling about this, but I will say that Carrie at Chapel Hill's next in line. Then we've got Sandra, who's travelling through the Gemfields to Claremont at the moment. Then we've got Joseph at Townsville, Howard at Redland Bay. Lots of people had the Harry Styles answer. No pressure, Belinda. But we're not alone.
1: Don't give in to her mind games, Belinda. She's just trying to put you off.
0: Would not.
1: All right. Question number two.
0: Often.
1: Which 70s to 80s American TV romance comedy series had characters including a captain, a doc, a gopher, a Washington, and a McCoy?
0: Oh, that one. It has to be that one. Okay, I've got my answer down, Belinda. Go ahead.
2: Did I say Love Boat?
0: You can say Love Boat if you want.
1: The Love Boat.
0: That's what I've said.
1: Is that what you've said? Oh, they're both correct. Well done.
0: I nearly wrote MASH.
1: Oh.
2: I was thinking, actually, Gilligan's Island for a second.
0: Yes.
1: Ooh.
0: That was also in my thinking, too. Also Belinda at Greenmount as well.
1: Not really a romance comedy.
0: Well, no, it's love.
1: Yeah. Anyway.
0: Okay, sorry, moving on. Question three.
1: All right. We now move into the area of music. Which love was the lead singer and a guitarist of the grunge band Hole?
0: Oh, I know this one. Yes, that one. Yeah. Okay, got it. Go, Belinda.
2: Courtney Love.
0: Yeah, me too, I agree.
1: Courtney Love.
0: Yeah.
1: Correct.
2: She was married to Nirvana's singer.
0: Kurt Cobain.
2: Kurt, that's it, yeah.
1: Indeed.
0: Yeah, okay.
1: Wow, three questions in.
0: This is going well. I'm still in the game. I'm normally long gone by this point.
1: I wouldn't normally agree with you.
0: 10 minutes to 3, 6, 12, everything Brisbane and Queensland. Halfway through Tuesday trivia today. Belinda at Greenmount doing a stunning job. Andrew Nason presiding. And Kat Feeney, that's me, hanging in there.
1: You are. All right. We move into the movies now. What is the title of the 1967 British classroom drama movie that starred Sidney Poitier with a theme song of the same name by Lulu.
0: God!
1: I know, it's a tough one, isn't it?
0: Sydney Poitier.
1: Yeah.
0: Lulu.
1: Sang the theme song, same name as the movie.
0: And it was about a classroom.
1: Yeah, set in a classroom.
0: All I can think of is Lulu's work for James Bond and some one of them.
1: No, it's not that.
0: I'm a big old blankety blank.
1: Oh, no.
0: Yeah, that's me. That's me gone. All right.
2: Yep.
0: Belinda, what have you got? What?
2: I think it is she sings the song. Too,
0: with
2: love,
0: too, sir. No, see, I think you're thinking of the James Bond song as well, or am I mistaken, doubling?
2: No, you know that song. I don't know now.
0: Well, hang on, we want the Sydney Poitier classroom film, Belinda.
2: Oh, what's the name of the film?
1: Yeah. I say go with your initial thought there, Belinda.
2: To sir with love.
1: Yes.
0: Why did I think James Bond?
1: I don't know.
0: Lulu has a James Bond song, doesn't she?
1: I'm not sure.
0: Maybe I'm just so very, very wrong. Okay.
1: Oh, no.
0: Well done, Belinda. No, well done.
2: Thank you.
0: I'm wrong gone.
2: Thank you.
0: In line for a prize. Well, I'm fine with that. That's fine. I can be your lifeline if you want, if you need help. Help is a subjective term. What's five, Andrew, please?
1: She's not really fine with it, Belinda. question number five. What's starting with O is the human hormone and neurotransmitter. It's often referred to as the love hormone.
2: Hormone.
1: Not R, no.
2: Oh, the love. Like, I'm thinking of one, but I don't know whether you say it on the radio.
0: Give it a go.
1: Oh, it's a hormone and a neurotransmitter. Oh, no. Not that. Not what you're thinking, Belinda. No. That's the fun part.
0: Going on at Greenmount today, let me tell you that much.
2: Oh, gosh, you might have me here.
0: Come on, time's up. Let's go.
2: I might have to give this one up.

0: one question left. You've come in at the very end, Carrie, and you could claim the whole kit and caboodle. Of course, there is no kit or caboodle. There might be a card and possibly a magnet, but look, we'll see what we've got in the cabinet. Hey, Andrew, what have we got last question?
1: It's a bit of a weird one to finish off with.
0: Well,
1: but
0: from where we just were to where we are going.
1: True. So written by the Nobel Prize-winning Colombian writer, Gabriel Garcia Marquez, known affectionately as Gabo in Latin America, which is why I call him Señor Marquez. Mm. Anyway, is the acclaimed 1985 novel Love in the Time of which bacterial infection?
0: You've got this, Carrie. And if you need help, I might have this, Carrie.
2: Can I use you as my lifeline?
0: You can. I think it's cholera. I would say cholera, Carrie. That's what I would say.
2: I'll go with cholera.
1: It is indeed Love in the Time of Cholera.
0: What a love. Time of Cholera.
1: Indeed.
0: Oh, I remember it well.
1: Ah, it was good.
0: You wore that dress. Carrie, you done it. Well done.
2: Thank you.
0: Absolute pleasure. We'll pop you on hub. We'll get your details and we'll send you something in the mail. Yes, Andrew?
1: I have to say,
0: what?
1: You actually scored 5 out of 6 questions there. And you still got knocked out.
0: Yeah, no. That's okay. We got a limerick from Nick at Townsville. You ready? Nick says, Kat, my dad had a great limerick. It goes like this, because it's Limerick Day in honour of Leah.
1: Of course.
0: Today. There once was a man from Bright who travelled at the speed of light. He went out one day in a relative way and came back the previous night. How's that?
1: Andrew, I love Nason. That.
0: Andrew Nason of Trivia Tribe.
1: Indeed.
0: Look for all of his comings and goings in a trivia sense on Facebook.
1: Wonderful.
0: It's time to find out whether Queensland preferred classic Darryl Braithwaite or brand new Paul McCartney. And the winner of the People's Pick Song Contest is Darryl! Thank you, Andrew.
1: Thank you.
0: You're on 612 ABC Brisbane, ABC Queensland. 5 minutes to 3.

0: when it comes to popularity in Queensland, Darryl Braithwaite trumps Sir Paul McCartney when Sir Paul's bringing his new stuff. Maybe if it was his old stuff. I don't know. Would that have changed the outcome? Anyway, that was your People's Pick song this afternoon. My name's Kat Feeney, and it is 2 minutes to three.
1: 612 ABC Brisbane and Queensland with Kat Feeney.
0: Hello, Ellen Fanning.
2: Hello, how are you?
0: I meant to write you a limerick.
2: Oh.
0: I got stuck on Fanning.
2: I'll go with Fano. It opens up many more possibilities.
0: Oh, well, there we go. That's your challenge.
2: Yes.
0: Dear listener, let's keep the limerick love going this afternoon. Compose your best limerick with the word Fano in it, please, and send it through to 0467922612. What else is happening on Drive?
2: A little bit of a thought about what might be in the budget, how to understand it. You can probably just wait till 7:30 if you want to know exactly what is in it, but we've got some interesting folks along to help you decode what's being said tonight. Have you noticed that the United States of America is about to turn 250? And it must be said, if you're going to have a birthday party, you'd best spruce up the place.
0: Mm.
2: You agree?
0: Yes.
2: Broadly.
0: Oh, yes. Scurry funge. The quick clean you do before the neighbours arrive.
2: Say it again.
0: Scurry funge. Yeah, real word. Oh, put that in a limerick too. Okay, your challenge is Fano and scurry funge in a limerick by the end of Ellen Fanning's Drive program.
2: Very good.
0: Okay.
2: Well, the United States of America, they're having a wild scurry funge. They're doing up the reflecting pool in Washington, D.C. Now, it was something about $300 million and that big structural fix, but Trump got his pool guy in and he can do it for much cheaper than that. And he's painting the
0: cash. We'll do it
2: blue.
0: In cash, though.
2: Yeah, no worries, mate.
0: Cash
2: no
0: only.
2: Need for a tender. Do we need more wilder features in Brisbane? The drought's over. It's raining outside. Where would you like to see a fountain, a reflecting pool, maybe a decorative pool with a black line down the middle?
0: Oh, there we go. Where do we put the wet stuff?
2: Yeah.
0: Cool.
2: Ponds.
0: Streams.
2: There you are.
0: A babbling brook. Call Ellen. My name's Kat Feeney. Cheers, Brisbane. You've been brilliant. It's 3 o'clock.

0: ABC News, good afternoon. I'm Michael Bausch. An Australian Army paratrooper killed in a training accident has been described as highly skilled and widely respected. Ned Hammond reports.
1: 50-year-old Warrant Officer Lachlan Muddle was overseeing a training exercise at the Jervis Bay Airfield on the New South Wales south coast late yesterday. The Defence Force says he collided mid-air with another soldier several hundred feet above the ground. He fell, suffering fatal injuries. The other soldier wasn't badly hurt. Major General Garth Gould says the warrant officer had several thousand jumps to his credit.
2: He was a highly qualified Special Forces sniper and military freefall parachutist.
1: The accident happened in low light, with both soldiers wearing night vision goggles.
0: The Federal Treasurer has been putting the finishing touches on the 2026 budget, saying he's taking the hard road to reform. His political reporter, Isabella Tolhurst.
3: Ahead of handing down his fifth budget tonight, Jim Chalmers is promising an economic plan that'll increase generational equality and help get young people into the housing market. Prime Minister Anthony Albanese says the past year has been about delivering on election promises, but this budget is aimed at ambitious reforms. Some elements have already been announced, including NDIS spending cuts, but the details of reforms to capital gains tax discounts and negative gearing are highly anticipated. The opposition is already raising concerns that the government is breaking promises made during last year's election.
0: A 39-year-old Tara man's been jailed for life for a murder the prosecution said was fuelled by jealousy and rage. Aisling Brennan reports.
4: Justin Ling.

0: In Crowley, in the Supreme Court in Toowoomba, today sentenced Clinton Gordon Sutcliffe to life behind bars for the murder of 22-year-old Dale Aaron McKenna on Queensland's Western Downs in May 2023. The sentence came after 10 emotional victim impact statements from the dead man's family, detailing their agony and heartbreak, were read to the court. The court heard that Sutcliffe was enraged that Mr. McKenna was seeing his former girlfriend and pursued him in a high-speed car chase, which ended when Mr. McKenna's vehicle rolled and he was thrown out. Sutcliffe will be eligible for parole after serving a mandatory 20 years in jail.
1: A former Australian soldier's been jailed for cocaine trafficking, which took place while he was in the army. Details from Chloe Shimicki.
2: 25-year-old Jack Alex Cullen pleaded guilty to trafficking cocaine in the Supreme Court in Townsville this morning. The court heard that Cullen bought ounces of cocaine and sold it to suppliers and users, including fellow soldiers, over 5 months before his arrest in November 2024. He failed a workplace drug test and was discharged from the army weeks before police intercepted a payment Cullen made to suppliers via post. He was sentenced to 5 years imprisonment, which will be suspended after he serves 12 months.
1: An inquiry into the Queensland branch of the CFMEU has heard allegations the union's influence on workplace health and safety staff in Brisbane reached into the state's far north. Evidence has been taken in Cairns today, as Roseanne Maloney reports.
3: Former Workplace Health and Safety Inspector Karim De Ridder has told the inquiry Brisbane managers pressured him to issue compliance letters at the CFMEU's request. He says he was pushed to prioritise non-urgent union complaints over high-priority jobs like gas leaks. He says Brisbane managers also questioned inspections by Cairns staff despite being hundreds of kilometres away. Under questioning from Union Council, Mr. De Ridder agreed the union had a right to raise complaints, but maintained his actions were appropriate. The inquiry continues.
1: Queensland's Premier says he's determined Brisbane will hang on to the NRL's magic round. The four-day footy festival at Lang Park begins with the women's state of origin on Thursday night. South Australia and WA have expressed interest in hosting the annual showpiece event. David Crisafoli's told Parliament he's keen to extend the current contract beyond 2027.
4: Magic Round deserves to be in Queensland. Yeah. Magic Round is something that could only be staged in Queensland. Yeah. And yes, there are other states at the moment circling, and my message to those other states is hands off. Back up.
1: Scattered showers tomorrow for the Channel Country and eastern regions. They'll be widespread at times about the southeast and the north tropical coast, mostly fine elsewhere. Brisbane tomorrow, 17 to 24 degrees. 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
2: Look, a very good afternoon to you. Much like the Treasurer, I'm still stapling things together this afternoon to get ready for our conversation. There's so much to tell you about what's coming ahead, a major budget that'll change how wealth creation occurs in Australia. I think we're going to spend the next few months trying to understand exactly what's changed. We'll get into all of that, but there's something that you're going to have to help out with, first of all. I want to talk to you about water features. It's fair to say the drought's over, right? We got rid of the water features because the drought was over. And who doesn't love a water feature? We've forgotten about those, ponds and fountains and pools, as long as the water looks the right colour. Now, I'm asking because... have you seen what's happening in the United States? After tearing down the east wing of the White House, paving over the historic Rose Garden, sorry about that, Mrs. Kennedy, plonking down a 4-metre-tall statue of Christopher Columbus, discover, did you say? US President Donald Trump has turned his renovation rescue attempts towards Washington's Lincoln Memorial Pool. Now, he's decided to drain it and paint it American flag blue. This is an unusual decision to make. I mean, sure, they've got to spruce the place up ahead of their 250th birthday. They're having some parties there. But the whole idea of having a reflecting pool is that it's designed to be dark grey so that you can have deep, profound reflections. So when you think about Donald Trump, does deep, profound reflection immediately jump to your mind? Maybe not. They're going to paint it American flag blue. Quite the task. It's a 620-metre long pool. That's a pool. That's a water feature. And that's what I want you to think about this afternoon. 1-300-222-612, 0467-922-612. Where would you put a water feature? We used to have a fountain in the Brisbane River. Should we bring back the King George Square fountain? Would your local shops be better off with a bit of a pond and a few goldfish and a bit of water and some rocks? 1-300-222-612, the water feature. Where would you put it?
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1: Traffic.
3: And a very good afternoon. We've had a crash cleared up for Nuken Road eastbound and Allenby Road, Alexandra Hills. No delays there. We've just had a crash cleared at Newstead. It was there for some time. Wickham Street northbound left lane has been reopened before Montpellier Road, and traffic easing from Brook Street through there. So that's good news. It was an earlier four-wheel drive and east good incident. And we've got a grass fire nearly extinguished at Waco. Ipswich Motorway bypass between Progress Road and the Centenary Highway. The smoke in the area has eased. It has thinned out, but emergency services still on site, just making sure that's all safe there after that early grass fire this afternoon, but that should be cleared fairly shortly. The gateway northbound already busy from Nudgee through to the Bruce Highway, heavy in spots through to Bald Hills and Murrumba Downs, and also the gateway southbound is really heavy between Murray and Mackenzie. The M1 southbound busy between Underwood and Daisy Hill heading towards the Gold Coast, and between Coomera and Gave, and a northbound a little bit stop start around Sachs Creek. I'm Brad from ATN. More details at 3:30 on 612 ABC Brisbane.
2: Thanks so much. No sign of a drought. So where are all the water features in Brisbane? We reefed them out during the drought. It's raining now and overcast. Where would you put a water feature? 1-300-222-612. 1-300-222-612. 0467-922-612. Some brilliant suggestions on the text line. I'll bring you in just a moment. But to make the point, the moody skies would be beautifully reflected this afternoon in a reflecting pool. Where would you put such a reflecting pool? Toowong, it's 23 degrees, Alexandra Hills 19. Tanamera this afternoon, 23, 25 at Bellbird Park. That's interesting. It's a bit warm, isn't it? Morayfield, 20, Varsity Lakes just 18 degrees on the Goldie this afternoon, 22 degrees at Palmwoods. 1-300-222-612. Where would you put a water feature? Ivan at Maruka to get us started on the text line. We are always looking for ways that we could make Brisbane stand out from other cities. Good on you, Ivan. Nice strong start to that text. Goma recently added an artwork called The Big Hose. Maybe it's time we had The Big Sprinkler.

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1: 612 ABC Brisbane. Have your say. Call 1300 222 612.
0: Who needs a reflecting pool when you've got the big sprinkler? Much better suggestion. Linda's at Redcliffe this afternoon. Where would you like to see a water feature in Brisbane, Linda?
2: Oh, hi, Alan. I think it should be back in King George Square, right in the centre of the city. We also need to add the grass.
0: Yes.
2: So all those lunchtime staff can take their shoes off and get grounded on their feet and connect with the earth and go back for the afternoon stress-free. Work in the public service.
0: Absolutely. It is a wasteland, King George Square, isn't it? You walk in there, it's 5 degrees warmer than anywhere else, baking heat. Any natural item, grass, water, anything you can think of would improve it.
2: Absolutely. It's awful, and they got all those different levels, and it's just, look, you know, if it's not broke, don't fix it.
0: Are you imagining a modern water feature, Linda, or are you thinking of something classical in King George Square?
2: Look, even just a low-lying stream type effect, because, you know, they're going to be worried about anything deep. They're going to be worried about people drowning and the council being sued. We all know it's a world of litigation these days. So just a nice, soft, calming water, just a slow sort of stream type thing. Maybe a couple little pop-up sparkler, yeah, pop-up fountain-y things.
0: You know? I'm loving the vision. Thank you so much, Linda. She's got that right, hasn't she? Have you seen the Princess Diana Memorial in London? There's a kind of babbling brook image on that one. Sue's at Barden this afternoon. Your unique suggestion for a water feature in Brisbane?
3: Toowong Shopping Centre. Before it got modernised and extended, there used to be a magnificent aquarium outside the post office on, I think, level 2 or 3. And it was fabulous. Kids, you just used to see kids there all the time looking at it and admiring it and talking about the fish and everything. And I just think it's a great idea to have something like that in a shopping centre so kids can appreciate life and fish and beauty.
0: That's very good. Can you remember any particular fish that were in there? Because after Dory the Fish and all those movies, children are quite discerning. They want reef creatures.
3: I think there was the Dory one. There was black ones, gold ones, silver ones. It was just an amazing collection of beautiful coloured fish. And they weren't little fish. They were decent-sized fish. They were fantastic.
0: Bring back big fish. The whoppers are what we need to see for the shoppers. Whoppers for the shoppers. I quite like that. David's on the line at Capalabar. You'd go further than bringing back water fountains. What would you bring back?
4: Yes, good afternoon, Alan. And I'm trying to encourage you not to stop just at water fountains and water features, but the gardens. The gardens that were rampant during Expo 88 and even going back to the Commonwealth Games of 82. And the city looked, and the wider Brisbane area never looked better.
0: And so do we got a whole lot of stone out and a whole bunch of contractors and put stone down everywhere and the whole joint got hotter? Is that it?
4: No, it was my belief was during the droughts and the water restrictions, everybody took their attention off gardens and at least keeping the place looking, you know, pleasant to the eye.
0: So we need to bring all of that back, not just gardens. So your water feature would be a sprinkler for the gardens?
4: Well, that's yes. a permanent water feature is great, Alan. I'm down in Cleveland, and the Redlands City was known for its wonderful gardens, even in roundabouts. So, you know, I'm sure that many people listening to me understand what I'm saying if I'm not making it clear. But
0: Yes, you're making it absolutely clear. Bring back the water fountains. Forget that. Bring back the gardens as well. Make the water do something. Great call. Thanks so much, David. Hi, a waterfall at Cliff South Bank, says Dennis. Oh, that's a nice idea. You could just turn the hose on at the top there at Kangaroo Point and let it flush over the top. That's a great idea, Dennis. How about this from Billy? Water feature, exclamation. So you've got to get the tone right. Water feature, yeah, water feature. Put the Olympics whitewater canoeing feature down the right-hand side of the Queen Street Mall, says Billy at Manly. You could be onto something. We were there the other day. There's nobody there. You wouldn't hit anybody. There'd be no fear of anybody drowning. There's nobody in the mall. And you could go swooshing right down. The angle is right. The gradient is right on the mall. That'd be

0: terrific, and you could have people shouting and yelling from the shops as you went past. Sean at Mount Gravatt is on the text line. What about a big aquarium, he says? Maybe in the Queen Street Mall. It'd be a great tourist attraction. 1-300-222-612. A water feature. The United States is sprucing itself up ahead of its 250th birthday. Donald Trump, who has a particular style and taste, would you agree, has decided to take the Moody Reflecting Pool, all 620 metres of it in Washington, that has for 100 years reflected the Lincoln Monument Memorial. There's Lincoln in his great big chair in the Washington Monument, the great big tower, the needle there. It's reflected Martin Luther King as he gave his I Give a Dream speech, and Trump said to heck with that, and he's got his own pool contractor in, a bloke who worked on his own swimming pool, and he said, look, drain the joint and paint it blue, paint the bottom blue, and we'll call it American flag blue. It could be turned into an Australian water feature if you just put a black line down the middle, don't you think? 620 metres, you know how that'd end in Brisbane. Where would you put a water feature in your part of the world? 1-300-222-612, 17 minutes past three. Danny's on the sunny coast this afternoon. What would you do?
1: Well, not specifically a water feature, but on a, in the heart of the city, a lot of big hanging gardens with water features on them. So it would look like a bit of a jungle with the waterfall coming down.
0: I see. So you've got hanging gardens. Are you thinking in the centre of Brisbane, the mall type area?
1: Anywhere in a big high rises, so they get rid of the heat island in the city. So it's nice and cool. It's somewhere where people coming with the Olympics can go and visit, because there won't be anything like that anywhere else.
0: The other thing that you're making me think of is, you know, when you get really hot and you go to a sporting event and they kind of have those things pumping mist over you, and it doesn't make you wet, but it really cools you down. That could be part of the Southeast Queensland water feature. You don't need actual splashing water. You want something pumping a bit of mist in your direction.
1: Yeah, so it takes the temperature out. You're a bit cool, you're not harassed, and you can enjoy the greenery of the hanging garden. And if it looks like a bit of a water ball, well and good. If not, it's a mist in the jungle.
0: There you go. Mist in the jungle, or in our case, the rainforest. Very good, Danny. Vic is not one for the environment on the text line. He's on the Sunshine Coast this afternoon. He's got a big vision. You know how people talk about the Bradford scheme and they say, what we should do is turn all the rivers inland. We should just make all those rivers go inland. And you think, oh, yeah, I suppose you could imagine the degradation. Water feature, full stop. This is Vic. He's a vision man, right? He's an ideas man. Damn the Brisbane River. There's no N on that. Flood the lot and then start again. There's a reason Vic lives on the Sunshine Coast, don't you think? Where would you put a water feature in Brisbane? The Americans reckon they've got one. We can do better. Where would you put yours?
2: 612 ABC Brisbane. Have your say. Call 1-300-222-612.
0: Robin from Nunda, I can't remember where it was, but when I was a kid, my parents would take us to a shopping centre and it had these little remote control boats on a pond you can play with. Childhood memories, bit vague. Sally from Regent's Park. Ellen, you know how they're going to put a flying fox across the Brisbane River? Yes, Sally, I do. Imagine how much fun it would be if there were fountains underneath spraying water up at you. Yes, that's interesting. It could be like one of those Japanese toilets.
3: This week, we're looking for the best suburb, starting with the letter A. If you want to be found, nominate your favourite now. 612 ABC Brisbane.
0: Lots of good ideas coming through. We do need to spruce the place up, and the previous caller was correct. We shut down all the water features in southeast Queensland because there was a drought. And, of course, there isn't any more. We could really be doing interesting things. Karen from Cannon Hill, in feng shui, water signifies abundance and prosperity and has a calming effect. Yeah, unless it's going up your clacker while you're going down a flying fox, sure. So we should be looking at incorporating more water features into our urban planning. Very nice, like that. Sarah from Boondall, if we're looking at something to make our stadium for the Olympics special, what about adding a fountain or some form of water feature? I like it. In fact, I'd like to see any proper design for that thing before they start digging. That's my concern. They're digging and they don't know what they're doing. Reuben from Carina, look at how the kids love South Bank with the pools and the water play park. We need more of these in Brisbane. Ken from Brighton, maybe Trump could come over here and change the colour of the Brisbane River from brown to blue. You could only imagine, couldn't you? Have you seen actually what he's doing over there? They've had a huge problem with draining the reflecting pool. See, it's all well and good to throw in these water features, but then they get full of weed and moss and slime. So they got a bill to fix it for $300 million. But Donald Trump, it seems, is like that person who's on your body corporate. You know how much has to be spent to get the thing fixed properly. And then there's the other suggestion of my mate could do it for a tenth of that price. Well, that's Trump. As I say, it's a big job, 620 metres long, but he's getting his pool man to do the job. No need for a competitive government tender. These are contractors who've worked on Trump swimming pools before, and so he knows they do a good job. So they're charging about $7 million, apparently, to do a job that to do correctly would cost $300 million. I reckon they've got a special levy coming their way, don't you? 250 years of the US Republic. They're getting a big water feature. We've got the Olympics coming. We need more water features too. Where would you put them? 1-300-222-612. Sandy's in Brisbane. What's your idea?
4: Oh, hi, Ellen. I was thinking about King George Square. And I think it'd be great to put a fountain back in there. But not just a fountain, like a large, shallow, like a slowly flowing wading area.
0: I love this idea. Yes, go on.
4: So between the levels, you know how you kind of walk down one side and then you've got to walk across that hot, blaring concrete down to the next step, put the shallow wading area in between so people can sit down, take their shoes off and just enjoy wading through it and then get to the other side and then feel like relaxed and like a real sensory experience. So you could actually go there just to do that, to enjoy it.
0: Yes. So, yes, instead of it being, how would you describe the sensory experience at the moment of being in King George Square, Sandy?
4: I just don't go there anymore.
0: Yes, that's right.
4: I don't go there. It's too hot. It's just, yeah, avoid at all costs. But if that was there, I'd just go there just to enjoy wading through the pool.
0: Yes, it would be glorious, wouldn't it? Thank you so much for the call. That's a definite. That's got to be on the top of the to-do list. That's got to be on the top of the special levy list, hasn't it? Fix King George Square. Gigi, what do you want to see?
5: I want to see a floating swimming pool on top of the river. New York's about to do one, and we could do one too for the Olympics.
0: How do they work? Tell me.
5: You don't have to use the river water, or you can, but you have to filter it. And they connect like the city cat ferries, so you can actually anchor them to the edge and then you can move them around with a barge.
0: Oh, that's very good. That's very good. You could have it anywhere you wanted it to because everything moves, the filtration, the sides, the whole routine. And it is a sealed-off pool within the Brisbane River, so the bull sharks are on one side and the human swimmers are on the other.
5: That's right.
0: Okay, I quite like that, Gigi. I think that's good. I think that's better than a flying fox, don't you?
5: Absolutely.
0: Yeah, who wants a flying fox? Forget that. Let's do that. Richard's at Highvale. What's your water feature idea?
6: Well, you know how in Canberra, Ellen, they have the fountain in Lake Burley Griffin?
0: Yes, they do, and it's not a very imaginative fountain.
6: No, it's not.
0: It looks like they've put a huge hose just under the water and every now and again they turn it on full blast and it spurts straight up into the air.
6: Yeah, it's really boring.
0: Yes, it's like one of those early Hollywood movies where the protagonists are having a kiss and all of a sudden you see a train go into a tunnel. That's the kind of thing that it evokes, isn't it, Richard?
6: Very little. It evokes very little. But what we would do, because we're Queenslanders...
0: Yes.
6: And we're at least 100 times better than Canberra.
0: Clearly.
6: 100 fountains running from South Bank to the Story Bridge, synchronised like the Bellagio in Vegas.
0: Oh, I love it. It's grotesque, it's over the top, and it's possible to do.
6: Yes, and if they'd only add an extra billion to the Olympics, fantastic.
0: What the hell? What the hell? Put that down on the list for the next Brisbane Body corporate meeting. I love it. You could do music as well, couldn't you, Richard, and have them all going on and off?
6: You have to. You have to. Some Powderfinger, maybe.
0: Yeah, that's it.
6: Queensland.
0: Yeah. A bit of the go between.

You could, yeah, that's a terrific idea. Thank you very much for that, Richard. Very good. We have to think about how to get water features back. Look outside, it's gloomy, it's dark. There's no drought anymore. We reefed them all out too quickly. No good at all. During the program today, we're going to talk about what we can actually afford as a country, what we're going to spend money on as a country. 1 in 8 people in Queensland are living in poverty. Tonight's budget is expected to help them find secure housing. That's one feature of the budget we're going to be talking about over the course of today. Queensland community housing organisations looking forward to getting some money and changing some lives. Maybe it's the fine print in the budget you'll see tonight, but it will make a difference. Hey, here's a theme for the Treasurer for this afternoon, Steve Miliband.

0: Steve Miliband take the money and run. I don't think that's going to be the Treasurer's problem tonight. Jim Chalmers trying to make the numbers add up. Do you remember those budgets that Peter Costello used to bring down in the middle of that massive mining boom, and there was so much money flooding into the Treasury coffers, they just didn't know what to do with it? Not tonight.
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0: How the federal budget might make a difference for the 8,000 Queenslanders, young Queenslanders, who can't find anywhere to live. Stay with us for that story. Michael Bausch has your news headlines.
2: Good afternoon, Ellen. An army parachute instructor has died in a mid-air collision during a training jump on the New South Wales south coast. The 50-year-old SAS warrant officer came into contact with another paratrooper late yesterday at the Jervis Bay airfield. It happened several hundred feet above the ground in low light conditions. The pair was using night vision goggles at the time. The second soldier suffered minor injuries. The federal treasurer says tonight's budget will be bold and will tackle difficult issues. Housing and intergenerational fairness will be a focus, along with a shake-up of the 50% capital gains tax discount and negative gearing. Jim Chalmers concedes his fifth budget.

0: as well for extra safety. And we do have a couple of incidents at the moment. Just then, we've got a gravel spill at Barden Minor Days, Jubilee Terrace inbound lanes before Cooper's Camp Road. So take it easy through there. Got a breakdown at Tingalpa Gateway, southbound left lane after Wynnum Road off ramp. Traffic's back to Marree. Speeds are reduced. And also a breakdown as well in the left shoulder adjacent to the Wynnum Road on ramp. So a couple of breakdowns there. And got a breakdown at Ormo, M1 southbound shoulder at the Computer Road off ramp. And a grass fire has all been extinguished now at Waco. Ipswich Motorway all clear there between Progress Road and the Centenary Highway. We are seeing delays this afternoon. Very heavy on Gibby Road between Kedron, Aspley and Bald Hills. In particular, that Bald Hills stretch getting onto the Bruce Highway. And plenty of traffic on the gateway northbound from Nudgee right through to the Bruce Highway, Bald Hills and Rumba Downs. And busy on the M1 southbound, Underwood to Daisy Hill. And really starting to build now between Coomera, Helens Vale and Gavin towards the Gold Coast. I'm Brad from ATN. I'll have more details just after 4 on 612 ABC Brisbane.
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2: This is Drive
1: with Ellen Fanning.
3: Yeah, the federal budget's tonight. There's not a lot of spare cash around, but if we were going to spruce the joint up, does Brisbane need a water feature? Your suggestions on that one. A reminder on the text line, fountains plus detergent, remember? Yes, that is a good warning. I don't think they do that overseas, but that is a regular Australian thing to do. Billy has a brilliant suggestion. Over the top, really. Drag the big organ out of one of the cathedrals and put it in the botanical gardens. Then get Delta Goodrum to play it with all the organ pipes hooked up to town water. Every note could come gushing out the top like a fountain. I'd pay money to see that, said Billy at Manly. Norma at Brighton, yes, a water fountain needs to be back in King George Square, but this time nothing. Ultra-modern, bland, but more beautiful and in keeping with our City Hall. And while they're at it, how about a return to the original plinths for the Lions? And dispose of those awful cheap Perspex-looking plinths they replaced them with. The

0: something that might make a big difference in the lives of young people. Housing is a lot of the focus tonight, and this measure would impact the 8,000 Queenslanders aged 19 to 24 who simply cannot find anywhere to live. These are young people who just can't move back home when their rental application gets rejected. The budget tonight tipped to include a $60 million four-year package for young people to access community housing. Lorraine Dupre is Executive Director of the Queensland Youth Housing Coalition, the peak body for youth homelessness in Queensland. Just describe how hard it is for a young person on youth allowance, you might as well tell us how much that is, to find an affordable rental in the listening area.
1: It's extremely difficult, Alan. They don't have the means to compete in such an inflated market.
0: What's the youth allowance these days?
1: Oh, that's a very good question. You caught me on that one. I think it's about $500 a fortnight.
0: So it's not going to go anywhere near a commercial rental. So therefore, you end up with these 8,000 Queenslanders who simply can't find anywhere to live if they're not in a position that they can move back home. Where do they end up?
1: Well, occasionally they do find a rental, and that's usually with support, and usually it's either in share accommodation with someone else other than the young person holds the tenancy. So it is pretty tricky. So where they end up is often our specialist youth accommodation services. So we have about 70, oh, sorry. Don't mind me. I'm just...

0: than indeed an adult who's homeless. So we need to intervene early. One of those is through income support, and the other is through making sure that when a young person does experience homelessness, it's short-lived and that we respond with appropriate housing and support models.
1: Because that amount of money, $677.20 a fortnight, again, the problem, Lorraine Dupre, as you'd well know there at Queensland Youth Housing Coalition, is in the 70s we used to build social and community housing. There'll be listeners whose parents paid off their public housing unit in order to own it, and we just stopped doing that. It's all well and good to put more money into young people's pockets, but it doesn't solve that bigger problem that we're facing right across the society. There's just not enough places to live.
0: Absolutely, there just aren't. That's the reality. And when it is such a competitive market, young people are so vulnerable in their capacity to compete, which is why we need to make sure that we have, you know, government supports, be it income support, as well as actual bricks and mortar housing that young people can live in, and support services to assist them while they basically grow into adults.
1: Yeah. Lorraine Dupre, Executive Director of Queensland Youth Housing Coalition, will speak to you again ahead of the Queensland budget. The Queensland government will be funding your services. Have you got a guarantee that that funding will continue into next financial year?
0: We don't yet. We do for some. There's some recurrent services that have been funded, but we're still waiting to find out about a number of models. So tenancy sustainment, which is really important for young people, and also outreach models and the immediate housing responses. We're still waiting to hear what's going to be happening with those. We're still on tenterhooks for certain models to find out if they're going to be continuing, because at this point in time, we need to make sure that what's in place definitely continues, and then bit by bit, we incrementally build on it, because this isn't an issue that's going away anytime soon, unfortunately.
1: Lorraine, thanks for taking the time.
0: My pleasure.
1: It is 18 minutes to four now. So between now and the next election, you are going to be bombarded with two differing views of reality. By ending the $20 billion spent annually on tax breaks for landlords, you'll be told the government is either A, breaking an election promise in a savage attack on wealth creation in Australia, or B, striking a blow for future generations who are increasingly locked out of home ownership. A or B, you'll be asked to decide. If you don't believe me, listen to the opposition leader questioning the PM today in the Parliament.
2: The government is about to impose new taxes on housing, savings, small businesses and farmers. Why should Australians ever trust another commitment this Labor government makes? The Prime Minister said, quote, for the 50th time, that he would not impose new taxes on Australian homes and savings. All major newspapers report that the Prime Minister is about to do the exact opposite. Why should Australians ever trust another commitment this Labor government makes?
1: There's the opposition leader. The Prime Minister previewed his response to those questions, quoting coalition MPs who in the past have advocated for ending investor tax concessions.
3: Shadow Treasurer had this to say. It's time to be honest. The tax system is screwing over young Australians. Instead, it favours well-off, established interests against those trying to get ahead. In short, if we work hard to get ahead, you get hit hard. If you live off assets, you don't. And it's not just ancient history, Mr Speaker. The member for Groom said this. I think there are some real issues we need to address. I'm open to a discussion on CGT. The former member for Menzies said this, housing supply matters most. Listen to the former member for Menzies, because he's not here anymore. He's not here anymore, so he can't speak for himself. But I can speak on his behalf. Because he said this, housing supply matters most, but supply alone will not solve the problem. Current tax settings tilt incentives toward investors, particularly in existing stock. They reward bidding rather than building. The Liberal Party

0: should lead with this. Cap negative gearing for established dwellings at one property per investor, while allowing the deduction for up to 5 newly constructed homes. Mr Speaker, those opposite had a committee to look at these issues.
1: Order.
0: Australians will see a budget
1: time
0: tonight that acts in their interest.
2: Either way, it's big changes in how Australia taxes wealth creation, but will it really make a difference to our broken housing market? That's the question for you and for future generations. Allegra Spender is an independent MP who's written a very well-regarded tax white paper. That was a very spirited question time. You've just walked out of Allegra Spender. You're about to go into the budget lockup. How significant a budget is this shaping up to be, do you reckon?
3: I think this is going to be a really significant budget. And I think because this happens at a really hard time for a lot of Australians, and I think we have lots of short-term pressures, you know, people struggling. We've got the Iran war and the impact on petrol prices and the other. But also, we've just got these long-term challenges on housing, on business growth, things that if we don't fix, you know, they're getting harder to fix. We actually have to start to do some of that longer-term reform right now.
2: They're talking about changing investor tax breaks. These are the ones that cost the budget about $20 billion a year. And the question is, will that really make a difference to our broken housing market? You've done so much work on that very issue. What do you think? What you've seen what's proposed, would it make a difference?
3: So I haven't been in the budget lab yet, so I can only tell you about what's been reported. So it reports there are reports that there will be changes to how sort of capital is taxed in housing, so the CGT discount for investment properties, and also some sort of cap on negative gearing. I don't know the detail, but what I can say is on at the moment we have a sort of investment sort of taxation system, which I think has made a significant contribution to the really big growth in investor housing, but also in the growth in property prices. What we've seen in the last 20 years is that wages have gone up by around 2 times, but housing, the cost of buying a house, has actually gone up 4 times. Now, no one who's actually tried to buy a house any time recently, you know, they don't need to be told this. They're feeling that sort of pain. And so what I think there is an opportunity, if it's done right, to try and tilt the balance back towards homeowners, away from people who've invested in property, because, you know, to make it a little bit easier for homeowners to invest and a little bit less attractive for investors. It's not going to solve the housing crisis. You still have to deal with supply and other issues, but it could make a positive contribution to get about who gets to buy the homes.
2: Yeah. In terms of negative gearing, a wealth creation strategy in this country for some time now has been to go to the bank, borrow money from the bank to buy a house, outbid the first home buyer and the owner occupier, which you can probably do because the interest on the investment loan you're taking is tax deductible. Is that strategy coming to an end tonight? And similarly, when you go to sell that property, as of John Howard, September 1999, you only need to pay tax on half the gains, right? Is that all that is saying to people, if you want to create wealth, the way to do it is to invest. And one of the investment categories is housing. And you're way better to do that. Sometimes it's way more lucrative to do that, as you've pointed out for years now, than to actually work for a living, because you'll pay way more tax doing that.
3: Look, I think both negative gearing and CGT discount are up for a review tonight. We don't know exactly how it's going to go on, but I think you're absolutely right. And I think, you know, we do need to find a way in this country to be, you know, investing in ourselves, you know, in our jobs, and also to be creating businesses and growing businesses. That's actually how you build the wealth of the country.
2: Yeah.
3: Unfortunately, we've invested so much in housing that we're actually just locking people out. And the truth is, we can't see another 20 years like the 20 years we've just seen. We can't see growth in house prices continue to outstrip wages, because young people are already really struggling. If this continues, if this sort of mismatch between house prices and wages, it will only get worse. And then the only people who'll be able to afford, you know, a house are those people who can inherit a house or whose parents can help them. And that's not the country we want to be.
2: Yeah.
3: So you've got to do the reform right. You know, I've got to see the detail.

0: and want to make sure I look at it really carefully. But this is an area which I think is really important.
1: How will you know the difference? How will we know the difference between a cash-strapped treasurer trying to put his hand in an investor's pocket and take more of the profit they make on their investment property versus a treasurer who's trying to make things fairer for homeowners, trying to create a situation where homes are places to live in, not speculate on? How will you tell the difference?
0: Look, I'll be looking at a couple of things. One is that I believe this government has grown spending too fast, and that spending's a really high proportion of GDP at the moment. It's almost 27%. Normally, it's somewhere between 24 and 25% outside the pandemic. So firstly, is the government starting to pull back on that spending? Because if they're not, then, you know, then it's more that sort of spending pressure. And the second question is, where's the money going that they raised? Now, some of that money will take time to come in depending on, you know, transition arrangements. But what you need to make sure is that, you know, what I'm looking for is to see that money raised is coming back to taxpayers, you know, and I just need to see that. So those are the sort of two questions I'll be asking myself when I look at the budget papers as soon as I get off this call.
1: Yeah, and one more thing. If the overwhelming majority of landlords buy existing properties, should we be concerned that somehow rental properties will disappear? I mean, those houses won't disappear. Those existing houses will still be out there. Is there a risk with doing any of this that you reduce the... And because you've done the work on this, you've done the tax white paper. Is there a risk that you shrink the available rental pool, if you like?
0: Yeah, so look, it's only about 1 in 8 houses that are negatively geared that are actually being invested in that are new. So what we're seeing is actually a lot of the investment into housing by landlords

0: spinning around Kylie Minogue. She must have known the budget was coming. If you thought that running sensation Gout Gout couldn't get any more famous, think again. He has featured on US 60 Minutes. Apparently, the flagship CBS program's been following him around for 6 months, documenting his journey with his great coach, Di Shepherd. Have a listen.
1: And if you worry, all the hype is enough to inflate the ego of a teenager. Yeah! Don't. Note the woman in the visor. This grouchy grandma about to break up all the fun, that's Di Shepherd, Gout's coach, the only one he's ever had.
2: Do we need to chase the attention? I don't like the attention. It's not my cup of tea.

0: Gout handles it totally different to me, but good cop, bad cop.
1: You're okay being the bad cop?
0: Hell yeah, it doesn't bother me one bit.
2: Hey, mate.
3: Ask Gout when he acts his age and, as we saw, goofs off at practice, his coach isn't having it.
4: Any excuse.
2: For real, like, if I did a curveball and the wind took it, you know
0: mate,
2: what I mean?
0: You're lucky you can run. They were showing me a particular boy and Gout was running against a particular boy and I'm just going, no, who's the other kid? Who's that? I want him.
1: What did you see?
0: I looked at him and just went, oh, my God. Something just gut punch. It was just like, this kid's a real deal.
1: You saw greatness from...
0: Yep. From that day I saw him. So I was just talking to the junior school headmaster, and I'd said to him that, watch me, I'm going to make that one a champion. He thought I was mucking around.
3: She never mucks around.
5: It's a pretty crazy dynamic when you think about an old white lady and a young black kid, you know. It's a crazy dynamic, but turns out it works perfectly, and... wouldn't have it any other way, yeah.
1: You appreciate it. Something almost like a movie, like cinematic.
5: Yeah, it's straight out of a movie.
1: But it works.
5: Yeah, indeed, it does work. And I guess our personalities kind of filter off each other, like we're all on the same level and we're all learning. So it's a great relationship.
6: How about that? Two folks from Ipswich being followed around by CBS 60 Minutes. For 6 months, he really is an international sensation, isn't he, Gout? 18 years old, where will he end up? When your enemies go low, go lower seems to be the mantra at state parliament today inside the private lives of our politicians.
7: Everything Brisbane.
8: Newly appointed Lions co-captain Josh Dunkley.
9: Brisbane Broncos star Payne Haas says he's determined to...
10: Allen bought a field right here in Albion. You could say they did it in a canter.
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0: ABC News, good afternoon. I'm Michael Bausch. The company at the centre of a global cyber attack on the education sector says it's reached an agreement with the hackers. Monty Jacka reports.
1: Thousands of schools and universities, including many in Australia, were targeted in the Canvas data breach conducted by the cyber criminal group Shiny Hunters. It involved the theft of large amounts of data, including student ID numbers, email addresses, enrolment information, and messages on the learning platform. The US company which owns Canvas, Instructure, has published an update on its website saying it has reached an agreement with the hackers. It says as part of that agreement, the data has been destroyed.

0: Anthony Albanese has finally confirmed he will make controversial tax changes following more than a week of rampant speculation. The final details of the changes will be unveiled in Treasurer Jim Chalmers' speech this evening, but he says they're necessary to help young people who feel locked out of the housing market.
1: Tonight, we're changing Australia's tax system to less.
2: Will be minimal. Both parties have been back at the Fair Work Commission today. Union spokesman Peter Allen says it all could have been avoided.
3: If I had a message for the minister or for anybody else, it would be that what they should do is spend some time negotiating rather than litigating, because we see this as a waste of taxpayers' money when they could really be getting to an agreement and this would all be over.
2: Prosecutors have dropped domestic violence charges against the mayor of a remote far north Queensland community. Christopher Tester reports.
4: The Lockhart River Aboriginal Shire Council Mayor Wayne Butcher had been facing seven charges related to two alleged domestic violence incidents dating back to 2022 and 2024. This morning, those charges were dismissed after police prosecutors told the Cairns Magistrates Court they would offer no evidence against Mr. Butcher. The 55-year-old has been mayor of the remote Eastern Cape York community since 2012. Mr. Butcher and the Lockhart River Aboriginal Shire Council have been contacted for comment.
2: To sport, and in rugby league, the Brisbane Broncos are set to have their captain back for Sunday's NRL Magic Round against the Inform Warriors. Adam Reynolds missed last week's loss to Manly due to concussion protocols. Veteran utility Ben Hunt's been relegated to the bench. He says he's still hopeful of getting an Origin call-up, with the Maroons facing some injury issues.
5: You're always hopeful, for sure. I just got to play good footy for the Broncos first. I've been out for a while and had a pretty ordinary game on the weekend, so got to get back and play some good footy for Broncos.
2: Queensland's weather, scattered showers tomorrow for the Channel Country and eastern regions. They'll be widespread at times about the southeast and the north tropical coast. Mostly fine elsewhere. Brisbane 17 to 24, the Sunshine Coast 17 to 23, the Gold Coast 15 to 24, and at Ipswich a low of 12 with a top tomorrow of 25. A few showers about the southeast on Thursday, Friday and Saturday. ABC News.
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10: We're going to take you to State Parliament this half hour. The question time in Federal Parliament, dominated by the federal budget. In State Parliament, dominated by who is sleeping with whom. It's all pretty unedifying and not the sort of thing that could be said outside the Parliament, only what could be said inside the Parliament under parliamentary privilege. There's a reason they sometimes call it Coward's Castle.
9: 612 ABC Brisbane.
6: Traffic.
11: Yes, but showery conditions this afternoon, so extra care for the drive. And we are seeing a slow run on the roads due to that. For extra safety, put those headlights on as well. But it is good to drive with care in these conditions. At Mancuth, they've got a breakdown. Centenary Highway southbound, left shoulder after Legacy Way. Peak conditions there, right through the Fig Tree Pocket. Not too bad in the Centenary Highway inbound. A little bit stop-start around Jindalee, just getting onto the bridge. Got a breakdown at Stretton. Gateway southbound, left shoulder at the Compton Road on-ramp. There's been quite a few breakdowns in Gateway Motorway this afternoon. That stretch is okay. Speeds are reduced to 60.

0: A breakdown in my northbound before Beenleigh, Redland Bay Road at Logan High, minor delays, and a breakdown still sitting at Tingalpa. There's been a couple of breakdowns there. Gateway southbound, left lane still blocked after Wynnum Road off ramp. Traffic is solid back to Murray with those speeds down to 40. And a gravel spill being shoveled up at the moment at Barden Jubilee Terrace inbound, the left lane blocked before Coopers Camp Road. Just a minor delay. It's generally back to Kennedy Terrace in that area. Quite heavy through Nathan, Kessels Road eastbound, Orange Grove Road to Troughton Road, and also through Upper Mount Gavatt approaching Logan Road. And congested through Coopers Plains as well on Boundary Road between Orange Grove Road and Bodazer Road. Has been busy southbound on Bodazer Road from Acacia Ridge through the Callan Vale and Parkinson. And also the Mount Lindsay Highway is southbound from the Logan Motorway to Browns Plains Road, then Middle Road to Green Road through Baronia Heights. And plenty of traffic through Greenbank on Springfield, Greenbank, Arterial Road. And Goodner Road southbound approaching New Beath Road. And Middle Road southbound aside from Baronia Heights to Teviot Road as well. So some heavy spots around. I'm Brad from ATM. More details at 4 and 6:12 ABC Brisbane.
1: Good on you, Brad. Upper Kedron right now, 20 degrees. Wynnum, 18. Geez, a chilly afternoon. Underwood, 20. 21 degrees at Ipswich. Burpengary, just 18 degrees. 19 at Yatba as we speak, you and I. And Dickey Beach, it's 20 degrees. The private lives of politicians have dominated question time in the Queensland Parliament today. It was the first day of Parliament since Labor raised questions as to whether the Sports Minister Tim Mander and the Child Safety Minister Amanda Cam followed the Ministerial Code of Conduct over their relationship. ABC reporter Alex Brewster has been at Parliament. It's tough to understand what I'm reading here, Alex. These are extraordinary allegations by the Deputy Premier today as the parliamentary scrutiny really continues over the two LNP ministers. What's Jared Blay had to say?
2: Yeah, it was a really breathtaking spray from the Deputy Premier on the floor of State Parliament, Alan, really trying to turn the tables on Labor after this week of scrutiny on ministers and the state government. So Jared Blair has raised unfounded rumours of a secret relationship between former Labor Minister and Pine Rivers MP Nicky Boyd and Bundaberg member Tom Smith. Now, Mr. Smith says the accusations are baseless lies, and Ms. Boyd labelled the Deputy Premier's behaviour sexist and disgusting. Now, the Deputy Premier used the legal protections of parliamentary privilege to make the wild accusations and even threatened to out further private intimate matters of opposition members, including Shadow Treasurer Shannon Fentiman.

0: Amanda Cam. So they've faced questions over whether they've made the appropriate declarations as ministers in their relationship and potential conflicts of interest. Now, to try and clear up any questions that in particular the opposition has been bringing up, they've released their conflict of interest plan to try and alleviate that pressure. The government has also gone on the offensive and raised questions about former Labor ministers being in relationships. That includes the Shadow Attorney General, Megan Scanlon, and the Shadow Health Minister, Mark Bailey, who were together in government. The two of them have also released their former conflict of interest plans. But Labor has been keen to say, we're on steady ground here. We know that we've made the correct declarations, and that's why they have been heaping the pressure on the government and those two ministers.
1: But for clarity, this isn't a standard that Labor's invented in the last 10 days since this issue with Mander and Cam, the ministers, has come out. This is the

0: Queensland government has a $100 billion budget, and any sort of aspersions that can be cast on how that money is being used brings the parliament into disrepute.
1: Yeah, so Labor's not creating some new impossible standard in the last week. This is a standard that exists, and the question is whether Sports Minister Tim Mander and Child Safety Minister Amanda Cam met that standard outlined in the Ministerial Code of Conduct, which, for clarity, they say they did. They had an on-again, off-again relationship, and at the time they were sworn in as ministers, they were not in a relationship and didn't think that they had anything to declare in that sense. Before we go on, how did Nikki Boyd and Tom Smith respond today in press conferences outside the parliament that they were dragged into this?
0: Yeah, both of them were keen to come and give their account outside of the parliament. Nikki Boyd claimed that the Deputy Premier's behaviour was sexist and really disappointing. She went on to say that it actually demonstrated that the LNP have a woman problem. They both rejected the accusations in full. Mr. Smith in particular said they're baseless lies and a new low for the parliament and a new low for the Deputy Premier as well. So really strong responses denying there's any truth to those accusations from the pair.
1: And just to reiterate, you say that Mr. Blay went on in parliament threatening to further expose other Labor MPs, a whole list of them in 1, 2, 3, 4, 5, and many others, he said.
0: Yeah, it wasn't just Nikki Boyd and Tom Smith. He certainly referred to them by name and made that unfounded accusation. But he also went on to say that he had information on members, including the Shadow Treasurer, Shannon Fentiman, and the Labor Leader of the House, Mick de Brenny. So he's previously made comments saying if the Labor Party wants to go down this rabbit warren, they can, and he certainly follows through on that threat today.
1: Questions being asked about the relationship between the Sports Minister, Tim Mander, the Child Safety Minister, Amanda Cam, and as you're hearing from Alex Brewster this afternoon, the Deputy Premier responding by threatening to make allegations against a whole range of Labor MPs in the Parliament, refusing to repeat those allegations outside the Parliament. Of course, this all comes back to the Mander-Cam relationship. What was said on that today? Who spoke?
0: Yeah, so we heard from a range of Labor MPs just lining up to heap pressure on the Olympics Minister and Child Safety Minister. Of main interest, there was questions asked about whether Ms. Cam lobbied Mr. Mander in his role as Olympics Minister to move sailing for the 2032 Games to her with Sunday's electorate. So in Parliament, Mr. Mander has assured that no such lobbying occurred. All decisions relating to venues were made by Deputy Premier Jared Blay and the Games Independent Infrastructure Authority. The Premier was also asked questions about this. He stood by both of his ministers and has also previously ruled out a cabinet reshuffle.
1: Are we any clearer to knowing whose decision it was to award Olympic sailing to Amanda Cam's electorate? So what's being asked is, Sports Minister is Tim Mander. The government conducted a 100-day review, came up with a plan where all the Olympic sports were going to be held. And as a result of that, it was announced for the first time that a decision had been made, which hadn't been flagged, I don't think, earlier, that they do Olympic sailing in Amanda Cam's Whitsunday electorate. So any clearer whose decision that was?
0: Yeah, the Olympics Minister, Tim Mander, says he has nothing to do with the 2032 Games venues. That is solely a decision of the Games Independent Infrastructure Authority, and that's in conjunction with the Deputy Premier, Jared Blair. So he's ruled out any advocacy made to him, even in his role as Olympics Minister.
1: The Premier was also pressured to explain why he dismissed that letter he got from Tim Mander's sister-in-law back in June last year. The sister-in-law raised concerns about the relationship between her brother-in-law, the Minister Mander, and Ms. Cam. And the Premier was asked today, look, was it just a coincidence that Tim Mander and Amanda Cam declared their relationship to the Integrity Commissioner the very same day that the Premier received that letter? What did Mr. Crisafulli say to that?
0: Yeah, David Crisafulli has been consistent in his messaging around this. In response to that question, he said the ministers have been fulsome with their answers and they've made all the appropriate declarations at the appropriate time. Rather cheekily, he brought up an old comment from a former premier who was asked a question about personal interests between ministers, and that former premier said it wasn't appropriate to disclose

0: personal information, Mr. Crisafulli then went on to thank Stephen Miles for making that comment as former Premier.
1: 18 minutes past four on 612 ABC Brisbane. State Parliament is in session today. We saw last week, Alex Brewster, that a parliamentary committee with a government majority recommended quite a big overhaul of these proposed e-bike and e-scooter laws, bikes that meet European standards or met European standards when they were sold should still be legal, the committee said. You shouldn't have to take them to the tip. They said that the government should change the legislation to allow exemptions for people with disabilities so they didn't have to get learner's permits. They could ride particular types of vehicles. Also changes to that controversial 10 kilometre per hour speed limit on shared pedestrian paths. Is the government going to alter that bill to take those recommendations on board?
0: Yeah, nothing in the parliament this week on those reforms, interestingly, Alan. When we saw that committee report get handed down last week, we were expecting it to come before the parliament this week. However, the government has recognised there's been a huge overhaul that the committee has recommended, 9 recommendations in total, and it needs and wants to do more work on that bill. The Transport Minister, Brent Mielkenberg, was up this morning. He said he thanked the committee for their work, but the government was now considering those and how to best proceed, because there's obviously huge interest in this topic and really sweeping reforms to the regulation of those devices in Queensland.
1: Every time they try and make a change, there's 3 or 4 complicating factors. It's really a very complicated issue to deal with. Here's another complicated issue. The Rail Union and Queensland Rail back in the Fair Work Commission today. The Transport Minister held a press conference this morning. We've been told Queensland Rail won't be putting anyone up to speak today. Any clue in Parliament as to whether or not this is going to be resolved? We got Magic Round on the weekend, Alex, for heaven's sakes.
0: Yeah, that's true. And Brent Mielkenberg has pointed out that anyone going to Magic Round really should expect some disruptions as a result of what he says is union action. He does say that the government has sought to minimise this disruption, that they've put on extra services. And he's urged the unions to pause their actions for the sake of footy fans. Now, the unions have said the government could be negotiating a fair deal for workers and end the whole saga. So the advice is to leave early if you want to make it to the game on time. And we know the negotiations are continuing between the two parties in the Fair Work Commission tomorrow.
1: OK, back tomorrow to try and resolve it. Let's hope they can. Alex Brewster, that's an interesting day at work for you.
0: Isn't it just? We don't see scenes like this every day, Alan.
1: That's it. ABC reporter Alex Brewster, who's your eyes in State Parliament today. I think the less said about that one, the better. How to get ahead in Australia financially, at least. There've been kind of rules. There've been ways to do it for many, many years. One of them has been to invest in housing, not to live in, but to speculate on. Big changes coming tonight about how Australia taxes wealth creation. Let's go through what we know. Since September 1999, when John Howard decided that landlords only needed to pay tax on half the capital gain they made on selling their investment property, property prices have boomed. Now, prior to that change that John Howard made, so take it around about the turn of the century, about 2000. Prior to that, house prices in Australia, on average, increased about 3% a year. And that was about the same rate as incomes increased. After those changes to the capital gains tax, introducing a 50% discount on the capital gains tax, after 2000, property prices rose 6% per annum on average, double the rate of income. In other words, a house used to be something to live in rather than something to speculate in. Add to that negative gearing, which meant it made sense for people like you, investors, to go borrow money to the bank and go buy another house, not to live in, but to maybe try and outbid first-home buyers or owner-occupiers, because the interest on that investment loan was tax deductible. You're being told all that will change tonight. What we're trying to work out is, will that really make a difference to our broken housing market? That's all ahead. We'll have finance for you before the news at 4:30. Don't forget, the Treasurer on his feet at 7:30 tonight.

We'll have that live. You can hear him live on 612 ABC Brisbane tonight, and full analysis afterwards with the PM team. 23 minutes past four right now. Here's Joe Cocker. How are you feeling? Budget Eve?

What a voice, Joe Cocker, feeling all right at 26 minutes past four on 612 ABC Brisbane. On the text line, Michael asks, why is the relationship of ministers in the public interest? I don't understand. Do you really not understand, Mike? Do you really not understand what a conflict of interest is? Were you alive and breathing during the Fitzgerald inquiry? You really don't understand. All right. If there are two ministers or two MPs and they're having a relationship with one another and they don't declare it as the Premier and the previous Premier required them to do under the Ministerial Code of Conduct, either of them could be subject to blackmail. Let's imagine, and I'm not speaking of any in particular, quite genuinely, two ministers in a future government, let's say they're both married and they're having a relationship. Somebody could come along and say, well, you have to give a contract to my company, otherwise I'll let your wife or husband know you're cheating on them. So you're open to blackmail. That's one reason. One minister could make a decision that benefits the other minister electorally, and again, there'd be no accountability because we don't know that they're in a relationship. Integrity requires that you declare who you are in a relationship with, romantic or otherwise, so that you don't make any decisions

0: that are not in the public interest but are in the private interest. That is, you make decisions that benefit your wife or your daughter or your son or your cousin or your brother. If we don't know you're in a relationship with another MP, you might give a contract to your lover's brother, son or cousin. And again, there'd be no accountability, there'd be no transparency, because you couldn't be held to account because we don't know you're in that relationship. The relationship and the conflict can be managed. David Crisafulli put out a ministerial code of conduct on the 1st of November 2024 that set out in great detail how such conflicts would be managed, because people do get into relationships with one another. And the question for the Parliament today, across the Parliament, was whether or not MPs have at all times abided by that code of ethics. That's why. 29 minutes past four. What sort of tax cuts, if any, can we expect from tonight's budget? You're going to get a bit of finance news with Dan Ziffer. And amidst all the focus in this almost once-in-a-generation budget tonight, it turns out the government might be quietly dealing with another huge issue, and that is whether or not it's going to implement a recommendation from 1,000 days ago to ban all gambling ads in Australia. What are they doing with that while you're too busy thinking about the budget? Here is Michael Bausch with the news headlines.
1: Good afternoon, Ellen. An education software company that fell victim to a cyber attack says it struck an agreement with the hackers over stolen data. Queensland state schools were among those affected by the breach. In an update posted online, Canvas parent company Instructure says it successfully negotiated with the cyber criminals for that data to be returned and or destroyed. There's been a collision involving a school bus and a sedan at Gympie, north of Brisbane. The accident happened on Bath Terrace about 3 o'clock this afternoon. There are no reports of any serious injuries. The federal government says repatriation flights for cruise passengers exposed to hantavirus are still being arranged. Four Australians, a permanent resident and a New Zealander, are currently in the Netherlands after being transferred from the Canary Islands overnight. They're set to arrive in WA later this week and will isolate at a quarantine centre in Perth's north. The Brisbane Broncos are set to have their captain back for Sunday's NRL Magic Round against the Inform Warriors. Adam Reynolds missed last week's loss to Manly due to concussion protocols. Veteran utility Ben Hunt has been relegated to the bench. More news at 5.
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3: Traffic.
4: Got a breakdown at Boondall Gateway Motorway on ramp north, then left shoulder from Bicentennial Road, so take it easy through there. We have seen peak conditions between Nudgee and the Bruce Highway, and busy right through to Murrumba Downs as well. Showery conditions this afternoon, so extra care for the driver. Please put those headlights on as well. And we've got a breakdown still sitting at Tingalba Gateway southbound, left lane after Wynnum Road off ramp. Traffic's back to the Port of Brisbane Motorway at Murray. Speeds are down to 40 through there as crews get that cleared. And got a gravel spill being swept up at the moment at Barton, so some minor delays there. Crews on site still. Jubilee Terrace inbound, left lane block before Cooper's Camp Road. Ipswich Road outbound has been slow through Woolloongabba and Anley, and really heavy on Kessels Road eastbound this afternoon through Nathan from Orange Grove Road to Troughton Road and between Mains Road and Logan Road through Upper Mount Gravatt. Also congested as well, the Logan Motorway eastbound, Forest Lake to Parkinson. Plenty of traffic on the Western Freeway, Mount Cutha to Victory Pocket, Mongrel Road westbound through Turinga, Chapel Hill and Kenmore. And also plenty of traffic as well on the M1 southbound from Underwood through to Daisy Hill and then Coomera right through to Gavin. I'm Brad from ATN. I'll have more details in 15 minutes on 6:12 ABC Brisbane.
5: We're on the hunt for the best suburb in Greater Brisbane. 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If you wanna be.
0: Stay with us this half hour. 1,000 days after a landmark report urged a total ban on gambling ads, the government chooses today of all days to finally act. But will your kids still see or hear this every time they watch TV or watch a video online?
6: Sportsbet salutes those who have a crack.
0: We'll be speaking to the independent ACT Senator David Pocock in just a minute. He's campaigned long and hard for gambling reform. Lots of leaking ahead of this momentous federal budget today. Dan Ziffer is the ABC business reporter. We know it's a significant budget coming because the Treasurer is really embodying the moment, literally shaping up for reform. He's gone on a health kick. Dan Ziffer, almost unrecognisable. He's lean and mean looking ahead of the budget.
3: Well, it is going to be an interesting one. I think this is certainly shaping up as the first one since the 2014 Joe Hockey smoking cigar budget, in which the government is attempting to make substantial change through the budget. It's changing the settings for things like how people hold assets like investment property, and they are trying to make change to what has become an intergenerational inequity where people who have assets have been essentially preferred in the tax system, and all the schmucks who make income have been shouldering a lot more of the load.
0: I always remember a Far Side cartoon. Do you remember the Far Side? There were two deer standing in a forest on their hind legs, and one looked at the other, and one deer had a target on its chest. And one said to the other, "Bummer of a birthmark, Hal." Yeah. And that is the wage earner in the tax system, isn't it? You're going to be paying way more tax than made the money through investments.
3: These things kind of happen over time as well. So it's not that there was anything wrong. And you know, I think sometimes some of the baby boomers feel that all their hard work has been dishonoured by people seeking to make changes to the system. The thing is, we do need to keep tinkering with systems. If you look at how much houses cost as a proportion of income, if you look at the deposit required to get an average or median priced house compared to average or median priced wages, you'll see there is a substantial issue here. It's playing out in many ways. People are having fewer children. There are inner city suburbs that can't fill their schools. People's children, adult children, are living 50 to 100 kilometres away from the suburbs in which they grew up. This is not great results for social cohesion, for just living well. So, you know, all these settings do have to change over time, and particularly the ones we have around how assets are preferred over income are some of the ones that are in the frame.
0: Daniel Ziffer, ABC Business Reporter. Because of the inflationary environment, because the Reserve Bank of Australia has increased interest rates to try and tamp down spending, there's clearly not going to be a lot of cost of living relief. There is talk about a little tax cut for wage earners in the form of a tax offset. What might that look like?
3: It looks like about $200 or $300, and I haven't really worked out the details of how you get it back, but it seems like it will be taken off your tax bill or rebated to you. There are these little tinkerings. There hasn't been what we saw in recent years when we had our last inflation spike, where the government intervened directly and it basically went to, for example, utility companies, power companies, and took a big segment of the bill out there. Now, that did have a downward impact on inflation. It actually did lower inflation. You can look at the graphs of what happened as different states and the federal government got involved, especially with kind of power rebates. I don't think we'll see as much this time. The government is worried about adding to inflationary pressure because our independent Reserve Bank, despite being completely unelected, rule our lives.
0: Yes. And the big unknown is the impact of the war in Iran, the global oil shock.
3: Yeah.
0: Treasury will have been asked to do different scenarios tonight about what if they reopen the Strait of Hormuz next week, next month, next year, in 10 years, or what? I don't know how far they'll go out. Presumably we can expect to see worst case scenarios if the oil supply is not restored within the next 6 months or so.
3: Well, you'll need to kind of retool parts of the economy. You've got to start massively using less oil and speed up things like the electrification of light passenger transport, alternatives to plastics, which are made from petrochemicals. You know, if the price keeps going up, some things become kind of economic. Now, weirdly, the flip side is some things become very economic. So, you know, if you're an ethanol producer or someone who works in the field of biofuels, all of a sudden what used to be a sky-high product that would require the government to demand it be added to the fuel mix, starts to become a lot more palatable for government to say, hey, we should put this stuff in, we should use more of our sugarcane, use more of our biomass and our canola rather than shipping it overseas to do the job over there. So there's a lot that happens when you change a major cost like this one. We have no control over the Strait of Hormuz. That is entirely to be played out by other actors.

0: is, but it has a huge impact here.
1: Yeah, most budgets don't survive the length of a piece of fish on the kitchen bench, but I think this one will hang around for a while, don't you?
0: I think we're going to be talking about this one for weeks to come, just as we did in 2014. There's a lot of stuff with real impact, even though a lot of it has been foreshadowed. We know that there's going to be things with negative gearing, with capital gains tax. There's a lot we don't know, and I expect a pretty wild evening tonight and also tomorrow night when the opposition leader frames out their economic vision as well.
1: Dan Ziffer, thanks very much. Dan Ziffer is the ABC Business Reporter.
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1: It is 21 minutes to 5. 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
3: Everyone's in on the action this spring. At Sportsbet, we're proud supporters of those who have a crack. Crack at folding a fitted sheet. Yep, nailed it. Have a crack at pronouncing Worcestershire.
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3: Sportsbet salutes those who have a crack.
1: Here is anti-gambling campaigner Tim Costello.
5: Some 600,000 12 to 17-year-olds gambled last year, though it's illegal. That's 30% of our teenagers gambled. In fact, more gambled on sport than playing soccer and basketball combined.
1: What a statistic. Tim Costello is the chief advocate of the Alliance for Gambling Reform. Now, more than 1,000 days ago, a parliamentary committee produced a report called You Win Some, You Lose More, urging a total ban on gambling ads by next year. Just a year ago, folks at ABC Kids program Behind the News went to a primary school note, to work out how bad the problem was. I'll play you what those kids had to say in just a moment. I want you to hear first, though, from Senator David Pocock, Independent Senator for the ACT, who's campaigned for gambling reform. So 1,000 days later, David, while every journo in Canberra is locked up reading an advance copy of the budget, the Albanese government finally produces a response to this report. 31 recommendations. Have they embraced them all?
6: Afternoon, Ellen. This is tragic, and I actually really think it's cowardly from the government after 3 years to release it on the day. As you said, most journalists in Canberra House are literally locked up. They hand their phones in. They're locked in a room with the budget papers from 1:30 p.m. to 7:30 p.m. And that is when they say, hey, here's our response to this landmark report that said gambling is a health issue in this country, and we need an evidence-based approach. And so there were 31 recommendations made. They are partially implementing three of them, but the rest of them, they haven't even responded to them. They've just said, oh, we note these other recommendations.
1: So there were some pretty massive recommendations in that landmark report. They essentially said, look, you've got to get rid of gambling altogether by 2027. Get rid of the ads, sorry, not the gambling, the ads. Get rid of the ads altogether by 2027. They're not doing that, are they?
6: No, they're not. They've introduced a partial ban, which the Murphy report looked at, and they concluded that partial bans don't work. The last time an Australian government tweaked some of the advertising rules, we actually saw more advertising from gambling companies. And so the experts said total phased in gambling ad ban over 3 years because, you know, gambling ads work, and that's one of the reasons why we're the biggest losers in the world per capita. Instead, the government has decided that three ads an hour is enough for our kids to see, on telly.
1: So the big change is that gambling companies will be restricted to 3 ads per hour between 6 a.m. and 8:30 p.m. and ads will be banned on commercial radio while parents and carers are doing the school drop-off and pick-up.
6: Yep, and then on digital, which is, you know, where people are increasingly getting their news, watching things, there's an opt-out function now. And you know, obviously sport, I think, is the area where people have had enough. You know, parents watching their favourite sport with their kids and seeing gambling advertising. And so this ban ends at 8:30 p.m. A lot of half times for the big sports are after 8:30 p.m. And so there's nothing stopping gambling ads during halftime for those sports. So this, it's just such a tragic response to something where, you know, 3 out of 4 Australians want a full gambling ad ban. No one's saying let's ban gambling, but they're saying let's just ban these ads. They are no good for our kids. They're no good for our society. And then other really sensible things like collecting data on gambling harm and suicide. The government's not even implementing that. Having a national gambling regulator, which, you know, time and time again, and the ABC has done some really impressive work looking at just how loose regulation is in this country, where it's all basically regulated out of the Northern Territory. And the government's said, no, we don't actually need that.
1: You're listening to Senator David Pocock, Independent Senator for the ACT. This is a massive social issue, gambling in Australia. We've got one of the most significant problems with gambling harm in this country. 1,000 days ago, a report from a parliamentary committee made sweeping suggestions as to how to deal with it. One of the central starting points was our kids are seeing too many gambling ads. Our kids are being affected by all of this. Now, a year ago, the folks at Behind the News, which is an ABC kids news program, went out to a primary school, mind you, and asked the kids whether they'd seen gambling ads. And here they were, 8, 9 and 10-year-olds.
7: I'm going to bet that you've seen a gambling ad before.
8: Yes.
7: Nua, can I make a bet?
8: Sure.
7: You've seen a gambling ad before?
8: Yes. Yes, I have. I have seen a few. They're all over the, like, TV and stuff. There's ads, like, on YouTube and stuff as well.
1: Listen to them, David Pocock. They're babies.
6: They are, Ellen. We have parents write into my office saying, I was listening to, you know, children's music on Spotify and up comes a gambling ad. They are absolutely everywhere. They have saturated every part of our society. And gambling companies do that because it works. And you know, I used to be a professional athlete. I love sport. It's given me so much. I've learned so many great things from sport. And one of the things that the Murphy report said is that we risk making sport not what it should be about, community, challenging yourself, being part of a team, being part of something bigger than yourself, into just an avenue for betting. And you only have to look at the statistics. 3 out of 4 young people now think that gambling is just a normal way of enjoying sport. Like, so we're detracting from our sports. And I just think it's tragic to have a government, when presented with the evidence, when presented with recommendations, just goes with vested interests. And yeah, I say time and time again in the Senate, there are so many issues in Australia, from taxing gas to banning gambling ads, where they're not left first right issues. This is just vested interests with a stranglehold on the Labor government, on the major parties, and those major parties putting vested interests ahead of the Australian people. And you know, people are getting really sick and tired of it.
1: Tim Costello, the chief advocate of the Alliance for Gambling Reform, this morning, Senator, warned listeners against being taken in by this idea that somehow doing half this reform, or not even half of this reform, somehow strikes the right balance.
5: The government always frames it as a centrist solution, getting the balance right, protecting kids, but allowing people the freedom to have a punt. There's no one in Australia trying to prohibit the freedom to have a punt. European nations all have the freedom to have a punt, but they ban the gambling ads.
1: This is about gambling ads, not gambling. So who wins out of this decision, David Pocock, to allow gambling ads on TV, radio and online 3 an hour between 6 a.m. and 8:30 p.m., keeping them on commercial radio? And you've, if you know,

0: You've got to log in and opt out to avoid endlessly seeing them on the internet. Who wins out of that?
1: Well, the gambling companies, the media companies, and the NRL and the AFL. And, you know, I'm sympathetic to the argument that we need a strong free-to-air television in this country. But you can't tell me that we don't have the imagination to say, okay, let's put a 1% levy on bets placed and we can actually fund journalism in this country. And it's tragic to see a government do this when they have the vast majority of Australians who want change, the vast majority of parliamentarians. You know, if this came to a free vote in the parliament, if people didn't have to just vote how their party tells them how to vote, this would, you know, the full reforms would pass with an overwhelming majority of parliamentarians. So it's Australians who miss out here. And I think, you know, Reverend Costello's words are right. Like, we're not looking after young Australians. Australians know that. And yeah, my hope is that we'll see enough pressure on the government to actually ensure that these reforms, when they do come to the parliament, get strengthened and do actually protect young people.
0: Any advice for those listening? You're a parent of young kids yourself. About, is there a way to avoid them seeing gambling ads? Those little voices that I played earlier have really stayed with me today. Oh yeah, I see gambling ads. And you think, gosh, is there a way parents can stop that from happening?
1: Yeah, there is a way. If they never watch a screen, never listen to radio, don't listen to Spotify, never look at YouTube. Like, it's just, this is ridiculous. It should not be on parents, not be on communities, not be on our society to actually stop this. This is a public health issue, and a phased-in ban on all gambling ads was recommended for exactly that reason. One, partial bans don't work. And, you know, Ellen, the thing that I found infuriating was when the government announced their policy, they actually had to sort of announce the policy analysis done by the department, and a full gambling ad ban is cheaper to enforce and it's better for Australians. A partial ban is more expensive to enforce and obviously not as good for Australians. And yet the government went for that. They went for the more expensive, less beneficial path. So, yeah, I'd say to parents, the parliament is currently failing you. It's up to all of us. As an independent, I'll continue to push the government on this. And I know that people across the country, you know, the latest polling shows 80% of Labor voters want a full gambling ad ban. So the Labor government is out of step with what the vast majority of Australians want, and it's only when people raise their voices and say to their local representative, hey, this really matters to me, I want you to change it.
0: Thanks for carving out time to talk about it on Budget Day. What a day to be trying to analyse what's going on with this major social policy issue. A momentous budget.
1: No, thanks for having me, Ellen. It's a really important one.
0: Good on you. David Pocock there with you, Independent Senator for the ACT. Always makes time to talk to you in Brisbane, campaigning for a whole range of things, taxing offshore gas, taxing gambling revenues, as he said, banning gambling advertising across Australia. These are long-fought campaigns of his, and one he's having to fight today of all days when a federal budget is coming down. 9 minutes to 5.
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3: Traffic. Couple of breakdowns still. One at Tingalpa Gateway, southbound left lane after Wynnum Road off ramp, Ellen. Traffic is back to Port of Brisbane Motorway with those peak delays at Murray. Not too bad this afternoon, but speeds are down at 40 through there. Got a breakdown at Tanimura, Logan Motorway westbound, left shoulder before Drew's Road. No delays. And a breakdown at Boondall Gateway on ramp northbound. That's in the left shoulder from Bicentennial Road. So extra care in that stretch. Still got the gravel spill being cleared up at Barton. Jubilee Terrace inbound left lane before Cooper's Camp Road. There has been minor days at times. And some plastic sheeting being blown around this afternoon. So Highway northbound lanes after Sinatambi Boulevard overpass at Springfield Central. So cruise to 10 there. I'm Raph from ATN. More details after 5 and 6:12 ABC Brisbane.
0: Thanks so much for that. 8 minutes to 5 now. No wonder there's so much traffic around. Damien at Corinda, I can't read out the whole of the text. Apologies if you've touched on this already, but what's being done about the show that is the Brisbane trains at the moment? Sick of being a sardine. Well, they're back before the umpire tomorrow, the industrial umpire tomorrow, and they've got Magic Round breathing down their neck. So who knows? Maybe they might come to some conclusion before Friday. You can only hope, Damien. Big breath in and more deodorant.

0: from Carlton. It's another one of those situations where was it a resignation? Did he jump or was he pushed sort of situation? But the words out of the club are that he has resigned after 9 games this season. Ironically, after one of their better performances up against Brisbane at the Gabba. But yeah, look, it's been a little bit of a torrid time for Michael Voss the past couple of seasons. He rocked up in Carlton in 2022. The next season, he led them to their first finals campaign in a decade. But yeah, it's been a mixed bag with finishes of 9th, 5th, 8th, and 11th. And then starting this season, 1-8. There was a mess earlier this year with Elijah Hollins and him going through some difficult mental health period and being allowed to play, which clearly wasn't good for him. Team said that had nothing to do with it, but yeah, it's led to a lot of media talk around Carlton, even more than usual. And yeah, it's just turned into a bit of a mess, and either the club or Voss has just decided this is untenable.
1: If you talk about the Brisbane Lions, there's two names that are the legends of the Brisbane Lions in my eyes, and that's Lee Matthews and Michael Voss, for all that they did back in the 2000s. And I wanted him to do well with his coaching, and I always get disappointed when I see coaches either walk away or be sacked. And I don't know what it was in this instance, but just wish him all the best and hope he's not lost the footy, and he's always welcome at our club.
2: There you go. Could he be coming home, Jonathan?
0: Yeah, I mean, it's one of those things. Chris Fagan is a lovely man from all reports, and I think there's also a lot of sympathy from other coaches when a coach gets sacked. I think they all know that their positions can really flip at the drop of a hat if the team loses form for a couple of months. So I think there's always a little bit of sympathy from even rival coaches. But you know, Voss did coach the Lions basically straight after his playing career finished. Legendary playing career and a less glowing coaching career from 2009 to 2013. So yeah, I mean, there are some great players who are just better suited as assistant coaches. Like, it's not unheard of. And yeah, Michael Voss is still very young in his coaching career, and stepping into the reigning premiers would be a slightly nicer setup than the sort of cauldron that is Victorian media and coaching one of the AFL's biggest clubs down in Melbourne.
2: Yeah. Jonathan Healy with you for ABC Sport. You're 4 minutes away from your news at 5 o'clock. Let's talk about Gout, because he's just a sensation. He could be adding a new string to his bow, Jonathan.
0: Yeah, it's a really exciting time. It was an interesting announcement today. So Gout has decided, he decided a couple of months ago that he's not going to go to the Commonwealth Games. He's going to focus on the Under-20 World Championships, and the team for the Under-20 World Championships was just named. And he's running the 200 metres, and as a bit of a surprise, he's in the 4x400 metre relay team, which is just the first time we've seen him sort of extend himself to that distance, especially at such a big event. And this is happening, I think it starts about 3 days after the Commonwealth Games ends in early August. So yeah, a real surprise announcement from Gout, who up to this point has been a 100 metre and 200 metre runner.
2: How about that? The Origin, the Magic Round starting the weekend, the last potential proving ground before the men's State of Origin. Who needs to make a big performance this weekend, Jonathan?
0: Yeah, there's a few positions up for grabs. Obviously, New South Wales is always 1,000 positions up for grabs, and everyone who's in the 2 games worth of form gets thrown up as a smoky, so we won't worry too much about them. But in terms of Queensland, the big one is Tom Dearden. The Maroons halfback went down with a syndesmosis ankle injury, so he's potentially missing the entire series, but certainly game one, which is on May 27. So there are a couple of candidates that have been thrown up for this weekend, which includes last year's captain, who started the series as captain, Daly Cherry Evans, who was then dumped for the last 2 games as Queensland won the series. There's also Sam Walker, who's his halves partner at the Roosters. And then there's a veteran player like Jake Clifford, who is in excellent form for the Cowboys and will be stepping into the halfback role this weekend. There's also been the potential option of sliding Kalen Ponga into halfback and naming Reece Walsh at the back. So yeah, it's a big question of what direction Billy Slater feels.

0: feels like going in. He's made some very, very sort of out of left field calls in the past, and some have come off and some haven't. But he's got a massive decision ahead of him, and thankfully, every game's going to be in the one place, so he doesn't have to move from his station up in the corner of Lang Park.
1: Yeah, there you go. Jonathan Healy, thank you so much. Great to chat.
0: Thanks.
1: It is 2 minutes away from your news at 5 o'clock.
2: A tray of cocktails floated at us through the twilight. Who was this Gatsby fella?
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1: You're about a minute away from your news at 5 o'clock. Hey, do you remember that about 8 months ago, the Brisbane City Council put out a press release? Gee, it made quite the splash. They said they were going to get tough on short stay accommodation. They were going to require operators to have permits. They were going to require planning permissions. They were going to require landlords in Airbnbs to be available 24 hours a day to answer complaints about unruly guests. On and on and on it went. They were getting tough. Well, today, just as everybody's thinking about the federal budget, they've put out a press release partially blaming the federal government, and they say they're not going to do that at all. Nope, they're backing down. I'm not sure what this has to do with the federal budget, but if you want to run an Airbnb empire in Brisbane, you can go right ahead. We'll have the details for you after the news at 5 o'clock.
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0: ABC News, good afternoon. I'm Michael Bausch. An education software company that fell victim to a global cyber attack says it struck an agreement with the hackers over stolen data. Lottie Twyford reports.
1: Almost 9,000 schools and universities worldwide, which use the teaching software Canvas, were targeted in last week's hack, which saw student ID numbers, email addresses and messages stolen. Queensland state schools were among those affected by the breach. In an update posted online, Canvas parent company Instructure says it successfully negotiated with cyber criminal group Shiny Hunters for the data to be returned and destroyed by the group. The company has apologised to those affected and urged schools and universities not to try and contact the hackers themselves. The State Education Department says impacted software will begin coming back online from tomorrow and further cybersecurity measures are in place to protect data.
0: An army parachute instructor has died in a mid-air collision during a training jump on the New South Wales south coast. 50-year-old warrant officer Lachlan Muddle came into contact with another paratrooper late yesterday at the Jervis Bay airfield. It happened several hundred feet above the ground in low light conditions. The pair was using night vision goggles at the time. The second soldier suffered minor injuries and investigation is underway. Making housing more affordable for younger Australians will be the centrepiece of tonight's federal budget. Here's political reporter Monty Bovell.
2: While the full details of Treasurer Jim Chalmers' fifth budget won't be known until tonight, the government has confirmed it will include significant tax reform. Government forecasts estimate changes to negative gearing and capital gains tax will help 75,000 people to buy their first home over the coming decade. Prime Minister Anthony Albanese is already selling the plan on social media.
3: This is about doing the right thing to help more young Australians buy a home of their own.
2: During the election campaign last year, Mr. Albanese ruled out changing capital gains tax or negative gearing settings.
0: The federal government says repatriation flights for cruise passengers exposed to hantavirus are still being arranged. Four Australians, a permanent resident and a New Zealander are currently in the Netherlands after being transferred from the Canary Islands overnight. They're set to arrive in Western Australia later this week and will isolate at a quarantine centre in Perth's north. Three people have died aboard the MV Hondius. Health Minister Mark Butler says while the Australians are in good health, they'll be strict protocols.
4: This is probably the strongest quarantine arrangement anywhere in the world of the 23 or so countries who are taking passengers back from this cruise ship.
0: A former Australian soldier has been jailed for cocaine trafficking, which took place while he was in the army. Chloe Shimicki has this report.
5: 25-year-old Jack Alex Cullen pleaded guilty to trafficking cocaine in the Supreme Court in Townsville this morning. The court heard that Cullen bought ounces of cocaine and sold it to suppliers and users, including fellow soldiers, over 5 months before his arrest in November 2024. He failed a workplace drug test and was discharged from the army weeks before police intercepted a payment Cullen made to suppliers via post. He was sentenced to 5 years imprisonment, which will be suspended after he serves 12 months.
0: The Queensland CFMEU inquiry has been told the union's alleged influence on Brisbane workplace health and safety staff extended to the state's far north. Evidence has been heard in Cairns today, as Roseanne Maloney reports.
6: Former Workplace Health and Safety Inspector Karim De Ridder has told the inquiry Brisbane managers pressured him to issue compliance letters at the CFMEU's request. He says he was pushed to prioritise non-urgent union complaints over high-priority jobs like gas leaks. He says Brisbane managers also questioned inspections by Cairns staff despite being hundreds of kilometres away. Under questioning from Union Council, Mr. De Ridder agreed the union had a right to raise complaints, but maintained his actions were appropriate. The inquiry continues.
0: To finance on the markets, the ASX 200 fell 31 points today to close at 8,671. The Australian dollar's worth 72.16 US cents. Scattered showers tomorrow for the far west and eastern regions. They'll be widespread at times about the southeast and the north tropical coast, mostly fine elsewhere. Brisbane's temperature range,

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5: The other big news in your town today is the Brisbane City Council backing down on its plans to introduce a permit scheme, a strict permit scheme for short stay accommodation, announced with great fanfare 8 months ago. And in the shadow of today's federal budget, they're quietly crab walking away from it.
4: 6.12 ABC Brisbane.
2: Traffic.
6: Well, it's been showery conditions this afternoon and gloomy weather, so it's good to see a lot of drivers who've had their lights on throughout the afternoon for extra safety. We've had quite a few breakdowns in particular, so I've got a breakdown now at Milton Road exit, southbound left shoulder from Hale Street. Traffic's back in the city bypass at Kelvin Grove. It has been heavy around the city this afternoon. Capital Bridge, Riverside Expressway, Coronation Drive inbound from Toowong and Countess Street into the city as well. Got a breakdown at Jindalee, Centenary Highway, northbound left shoulder before the bridge. Traffic is back to Darra. Got a breakdown at Bald Hills, Gibbout to Road, northbound left shoulder before Linkfield Road. It has been very heavy between Castledine and Bald Hills on Gibbout to Road this afternoon. And also a breakdown at Tanimura, Logan Motorway westbound, still in the left shoulder before Drew's Road. A breakdown at Boondall, Gateway on ramp northbound left shoulder from Bicentennial Road. Has been busy right through to the Gateway Motorway and Bruce Highway at Bald Hills on the Gateway from Nudgee this afternoon in particular. And a gravel spill still being shoveled up at Barden, Jubilee Terrace inbound, left lane still blocked before Cooper's Camp Road. Some minor delays there, but crews still on site. Has been a heavy peak this afternoon at Logan Motorway eastbound, Forest Lake to Parkinson. Still plenty of traffic as well on the Western Freeway from Mancuther to Fig Tree Pocket, and also delays on the Gateway northbound, I'd say from Nudgee through to the Bruce Highway. But the M1, 8 Mile Plains to Daisy Hill and Yatla through to Gave. Northbound's been busy between Beanley, Logan Home, and also through Slacks Creek. I'm back from ATN. More details before 5:30 on 6:12 ABC Brisbane.
5: Virginia right now, chilly 18 degrees. Manly, it's also 18. Waterford, 19 degrees. Blackstone, 20. Sandstone Point, 17. Just 18 degrees at Merrimack this afternoon and 20 degrees at

0: who use investment properties as short-stay accommodation get formal approval and pay for a permit. The permit scheme has, however, been put on hold all of a sudden. 612 ABC reporter Kenji Sato has been following the proceedings. It was quite the big announcement back in September last year. Remind us what they wanted to do.
1: Yes, that's exactly right. Announced with, as you say, a great deal of fanfare. Today, they're announcing a spectacular backflip. So they had promised that they would bring in a raft of tough new regulations on the short stay sector. It's something that they'd been promising since 2023. So many, many years in the making. They say that they had been receiving a great deal of complaints from nearby residents about noise, about general debauchery happening within some of these party houses, the kind of parties that I'm not cool enough to be invited to.
0: Right.
1: So they said that they were going to bring in tough new regulations.
0: Or too sensible to attend.
1: Or too sensible. I think not cool enough. I think the former. But they said that they would be bringing in a new permit scheme. You'd have to apply for a new permit. And they said that they'd identified 500 short-stay houses that they were going to write to and say that even if you apply for one of these permits, we're probably not going to approve it. So they said that this would be a way of bringing back hundreds of new houses into the rental market and ease some of that housing stress. They said that they were also going to bring in a raft of tough new regulations. They said that they were going to make it mandatory for short stay providers to provide a contact person who would have to respond to a complaint within 1 hour, and that they would have to respond to council within 24 hours and say that they had addressed this issue. They said that they would also have to pay a fee and they would have to hold public liability insurance.
0: Mm. So pool safety certificates, the whole routine, as if you were running a hotel, essentially.
1: That's exactly right. And they say that accommodation owners who had been warned three times would have their permits revoked and they would no longer be allowed to run short stay. So Airbnb, Stays, those kind of apps.
0: They were also getting really serious. I'm reading from the press release here, and this got a lot of media attention. Owners who let their property as short stay accommodation without a permit could face fines of more than $140,000. So this was a seismic announcement they made.
1: Yes, that's exactly right. There were several repeat offenders that had been receiving some rather prominent media attention. And in 2023, they started a task force. So they said that they were very serious on cracking down on the short stay sector. But none of these promised initiatives will indeed be taking place. They said that they would not be introducing this permit scheme. And they didn't give any indication of whether they'd be bringing that in anytime soon.
0: And what was the reasoning they gave for this?
1: So they blamed the Albanese government for creating uncertainty in the housing market. So they haven't even been announced yet, but they said that some of the proposed changes to capital gains tax to negative gearing would make it unattractive for landlords to buy up investment properties. They said that if they brought in some of these new regulations, that would add even further uncertainty into the market, and so now is simply not the time to be bringing in more quote-unquote red tape.
0: But there will be no uncertainty after 8 o'clock tonight when the Treasurer has finished speaking. Then all the uncertainty will evaporate. There'll be no changes to negative gearing, we understand, for existing landlords who might have a mortgage on their place. And the only change will be a different formula for calculating capital gains tax when it comes time to sell. So why would any of that affect plans to regulate Airbnb?
1: That's exactly right. So they're not the only ones that look like they'll be walking down some of their earlier commitments. One of the things that the Lord Mayor, Adrian Schrinner, said was that council had consulted with the short stay sector and that they had found many of their arguments rather persuasive. So they said that the short stay sector made the point that it's not just tourists that use these services. There's also women fleeing domestic violence. There are hospital patients, people visiting their relatives in Brisbane. And Adrian Schrinner said that the short stay sector had gone to great lengths since 2023 to regulate itself and kick out rogue operators. He said that therefore they would not be bringing in any of these new changes.
2: We don't want to add further uncertainty, so I can confirm today

0: A, that we are not progressing with the permit scheme for short-term accommodation at this time. We want to make sure that there are more homes in the market, and adding uncertainty when investment already has a cloud over it is not the right thing to do at this time. You will not tax your way out of a housing crisis, and you will not regulate your way out of a housing crisis. Only building new homes will change this.
1: Thank you.
2: Yeah, it's a persuasive argument, but not one he was making 8 months ago. Wynnum Central is going to be looking a bit different too. So, or do you have more to say about the Airbnb? I find this perplexing. In the end, was it just

0: hard to do these regulations? Is it just actually too difficult? Is it a bit whack-a-mole to do them? Is that part of the issue?
1: Yeah, he blamed the timing. He blamed the state of the housing market and said that it's simply not the time at the moment.
0: Yeah, Kenji Sato covering Brisbane City Council meeting today. Let's go back to Wynnum Central. We've been
1: 12 stories around that area in the inner precinct and then 5 stories in the outer area. Now, for context, the largest, the tallest building in the moment within Wynnum is 7 stories. So this is a rather drastic change. It's one that the Labour opposition councillors have been quite critical of. They tried to implement affordable housing targets within this precinct plans. It's a suggestion that was thoroughly shot down by the LNP administration. Labour opposition leader Jared Cassidy said that this precinct plan would enrich developers and make Wynnum unaffordable for all but the ultra-wealthy.
2: For somebody struggling to pay rent in Brisbane at the moment, or looking with their partner and saying, geez, we're 27, 28 now, I'd love to buy a place, never going to happen in Brisbane under the policies of this LNP council. So what we are seeing around Brisbane now is the LNP approving, greenlighting and enabling more homes for the ultra-wealthy. The result of a lot of these zoning changes will be felt immediately. Yep. Blocks of land in Wynnum will increase in value today by, in some cases, probably millions of dollars through those zoning changes.
0: It's interesting, isn't it? Council grappling with both supply of housing, affordability of housing, how you want the city to look. Kenji Sato covering Brisbane City Council debate today. Before I let you go, what's happening with Redland City Council?
1: Yes, so today the local government minister, Anne Leahy, told me that they were considering keeping on their governance advisor for longer. So the governance advisor, essentially a relationship councillor that was parachuted into Redland City Council to put an end to the bickering and the infighting that Redland City Council has been plagued with during this current term. So it comes after the mayor, Joss Mitchell, announced yesterday that she'd be taking another 6 weeks break because of quote-unquote health issues. It's not the first time. So in February, she took another 3 weeks break, saying she'd had an episode at work and had to be rushed to hospital. She said that that has happened 4 times over the last 18 months, heavily implying this is due to a work-related heart issue. Joss Mitchell had claimed that she'd faced bullying from councillors and politicians during her mayoralship due to her outside status. Redland City Council refused to say whether Councillor Mitchell would continue to be paid while on leave. However, Minister Leahy's office confirmed that Councillor Mitchell would in fact continue to receive her full salary, which is currently over $200,000 a year. The local government minister's office also confirmed that there was no limit to how much leave that she's allowed to take, as long as she was granted a leave of absence by her fellow councillors. So, for the next 6 weeks, Joss Mitchell won't be in the chair while she focuses on recovering from her undisclosed health issue.
0: And Brisbane has a new sister city. Whose couch can we sleep on? Where can we go sleep on couches now?
1: Yeah, so they've confirmed Los Angeles will be Brisbane City Council's new sister city. It's the newest one. It's the only new sister city that we've had in the last 16 years. So Los Angeles, I've been there myself. It's a place of glamour and celebrity and intrigue.
0: Another Olympic city too?
1: And another Olympic city. So they'll be holding the Olympics in 2028. So depending on how well it goes, if it goes disastrously, they can tell us what went wrong. Or if it went well, they can tell us what to do.
0: Yes, there you go. Los Angeles, I never know what those mean, but it gives you a warm, fuzzy feeling and hooray for that.
1: Yeah, it certainly does.
0: Kenji Sato with you. The council wrap, Brisbane City Council and Redland City Council, 19 minutes past 5. Quite perplexing, this decision by the Brisbane City Council to back down on what it proposed just 8 short months ago, saying with great fanfare they really wanted a very strict structure in order to be able to regulate short-stay accommodation in Brisbane. A big question is, now that they've backed down, what does that mean for bodies corporate trying to regulate who can live in their apartment and what rules they have to follow? Because part of what they were going to do a few months ago was to give body

0: corporates will advocate for body corporates to be given the power through state government legislation to give the body corporates greater say over whether owners could allow short stay accommodation within the complex. Now, apparently, all that's gone by the way as well. Thought we'd check in with Chris Irons, Director of StrataSolve. Presumably, you quite like that idea, Chris, the idea that bodies corporate could say, no, you know what, 2B, you're not going to have partying teenagers in an Airbnb. We're not going to allow that here. Now that the council's backed down on all of this, where does that leave people trying to control who lives in their apartment buildings?
1: It leaves them really stuck, Ellen, because on the one hand, this what the council was proposing was going to be a potential way forward. It wouldn't have solved every problem, but it would have at least started to address some of them. So now that's not happening, and bodies corporates still cannot prohibit short-term letting in their building. Queensland body corporate law does not allow for a body corporate to ban short-term letting. So if you are an owner or indeed a resident in a body corporate in an apartment complex in Brisbane and you have a terrible experience with the next door apartment because of the noise, the nuisance, the parking that comes from it being let out as a short-term residence, you're back to where you started. We're back to square one.
0: That was part of what the Schrinner Council proposed 8 months ago. They said they were going to advocate for changes to the state government's body corporate legislation to give owners greater say over whether short stay accommodation can be operated in their complex. Presumably the state government could still do that.
1: They presumably still could, and I think it's absolutely something that should be on the agenda. Even just the minimum, which is giving the opportunity to at least have a vote on it. There's actually no opportunity at the moment for a body corporate to even have a vote upon it because everybody knows that vote, even if it passed, would be invalid. So what I'm saying is that there needs to be at least the opportunity. And look, if you go through that process and you put up a motion for short-term letting to be outlawed in your building and you lose, well, that's democracy, isn't it? I mean, you don't have the numbers, you don't get what you want. But we don't even have that ability at the moment. And so, for residents and owners who are facing these amenity issues from short-term letting, their options to deal with it are few and far between at the moment.
0: Yeah, Chris Irons with you, Director of StrataSolve. You'll hear him on 612 ABC Drive regularly talking about issues to do with apartment and unit living. Under the permit scheme that the Brisbane City Council was very keen to introduce 8 months ago, they've backed away from it today. The permit scheme would have required operators of short-stay accommodation to nominate a 24-hour contact person to respond to complaints within 60 minutes. Now, council is saying, quote, the rapid growth of platform-based short-term short-stay accommodation experienced in earlier years has slowed and, Chris, the management of homes has improved dramatically since we, council, began this conversation in 2023. Is that the experience of your members?
1: No, it's not. In fact, the opposite. I have dealt with a number of body corporate committees and individual owners here in Brisbane, and they report to me a very different state of affairs. And look, let's be clear. This is not an attack on Airbnb or stays. This isn't about that. That happens simply to be platforms. We're talking about short-term letting as a general concept. The feedback I get is very much the opposite to what the Lord Mayor is saying. People are reporting so many problems with noise, with nuisance, with parking, with security, with loss of amenity, with issues about maintenance. I also get reports from committees who say that they've raised these issues with council and have not had any kind of satisfactory outcome. So I don't know where that data comes from to make that statement, no.
0: And these are recent complaints you've had?
1: Yes, from fairly substantial buildings here in the Brisbane CBD. Yeah.
0: Okay. Brisbane City Council today backing down on their plan to really strictly regulate short-term accommodation in Brisbane. Three strikes and you're out. Giving bodies corporate, well, advocating for bodies corporate to have the say over whether or not short-term accommodation could be operated in their complex. There was also this proposal to have a 24-hour contact person required as part of the new permit system, all sorts of other requirements along the lines of pool safety certification and so forth. There was also going to be a huge fine, $140,000, for any building owner, unit owner, who let their place out for short stay accommodation without a permit. The council walking away from all that today. Why do you think they've done so? They say they've done so against a backdrop of uncertainty in Australia's housing market, quote, caused by the federal government's expected property tax changes and rising interest rates. I mean, they've only got to wait 2 hours and 20 minutes, and that uncertainty will dissipate once the Treasurer tells us what's in the budget.
1: Apparently so, but it's telling, Ellen, that in the various media releases about this announcement today, I have found zero mention of the phrase body corporate or strata. So that seems to have completely evaporated from the discussion, which I think is really problematic because, you know, we're talking about 55,000 bodies corporate in Queensland. Probably a third or a little more of those are concentrated in Brisbane. So we're literally talking about tens of thousands or hundreds of thousands of people who have a stake in the outcome of the regulation of short-term letting. And as of this afternoon, they don't really have many options to proceed forward unless the state government comes to the party and says, you know what, you can have a vote on this moving into the future. And it's important for people to remember the state government has actually got a bit of, history in doing this sort of thing when it comes to strata. They've seen fit to allow things like smoking to be prohibited. They've seen fit to allow no prohibitions against keeping pets. This is another example of something which could be given that same consideration.
0: And are you at all reassured when council says they're going to work with the platforms to crack down on problematic hosts, they're going to work with local laws, they're going to do education and compliance when issues arrive and the police can always be called in the worst case scenario? Does that reassure you?
1: Proof of the pudding is always in the eating, isn't it? And these sorts of things have actually been around for a couple of years already. So if those things were having the effectiveness that they are purported to have, then we wouldn't be hearing as many problems as we do about the amenity issues caused by short-term letting. So I've got my doubts about that.
0: Good on you, Chris. Thanks for the feedback. Appreciate it.
1: Thanks, Alan.
0: Chris Irons, Director of Strata Solve, one of the many issues with apartment living that needs to be ironed out as fewer and fewer can afford the quarter-acre block.
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3: Traffic.
4: We had a very brief breakdown on the Milton Road exit southbound from Hale Street. They got cleared very quickly, but peak delays have been generally back to Kelvin Grove and the inner city bypass. Got a breakdown at Jindalee, Centenary Highway on-ramp northbound, left shoulder before the bridge, so it's on the on-ramp itself. We have seen peak delays back to Darra, but it's not affecting any traffic being in the shoulder as well. And at Bald Hills, got a breakdown, Gibraltar Road northbound, that's in the left shoulder before Linkfield Road, so take it easy in that left running lane. Got a breakdown at Tanimura, no delays, Logan Motorway westbound, left shoulder before Drew's Road, and a breakdown down sitting at Boondall. That's at the on-ramp as well to the Gateway Motorway, northbound left shoulder from Bicentennial Road. And crews still shoveling up that gravel spill at Barton Jubilee Terrace inbound. The left lane still blocked before Cooper's Camp Road. There has been minor delays generally back to Kennedy Terrace, but just some extra care through there. I'm Brad from ATN. I'll have more details in 15 minutes on 612 ABC Brisbane.
0: Thanks so much for that. Could be worse, whatever you're doing this afternoon. You could be shoveling up gravel off the road in the dark. After 5:30, get ready for the biggest political barney of the last decade. For years, Australia spent $20 billion annually on tax breaks for landlords. That is about to end with the budget tonight. Is it an attack on wealth or striking a blow for intergenerational fairness? Revisiting a conversation I had earlier with the Independent MP Allegra Spender. She wrote a very well-regarded tax paper, some advice for you for what to listen out for tonight when the Treasurer delivers the federal budget. That's 7:30. Time for the news.
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0: ABC News. Good afternoon. I'm Jessica van Vonderen. The finance minister says significant tax reform in tonight's budget will result in a better deal for younger Australians. There'll be a suite of changes covering negative gearing and capital gains tax. Katie Gallagher says it'll help open the door to 75,000 first home buyers over the next decade.
1: What we're trying to do

0: here is ensure that younger generations are able to buy their own home. And we know that that's been harder and harder year on year. And the decisions we're taking really aren't about pitting one group against another.
1: Treasurer Jim Chalmers is scheduled to deliver his budget speech from 7:30 this evening. An Australian Army paratrooper killed in a training accident has been described as highly skilled and widely respected. Ned Hammond reports.
2: 50-year-old warrant officer Lachlan Muddle was overseeing a training exercise at the Jervis Bay airfield on the New South Wales south coast late yesterday. The Defence Force says he collided mid-air with another soldier several hundred feet above the ground. He fell, suffering fatal injuries. The other soldier wasn't badly hurt. Major General Garth Gould says the warrant officer had several thousand jumps to his credit.
3: He was a highly qualified Special Forces sniper and military freefall parachutist.
2: The accident happened in low light, with both soldiers wearing night vision goggles.
1: There's been a serious e-scooter accident in Brisbane's Fortitude Valley. Authorities say a rider was hit by a car on Wickham Street earlier this afternoon. They were taken to hospital with life-threatening head injuries. An investigation is underway. An education software company that fell victim to a global cyber attack says it struck an agreement with the hackers over stolen data. Queensland state schools were among those affected by the breach. In an update posted online, Canvas parent company Instructure says it successfully negotiated with the cyber criminals for the data to be returned and/or destroyed. There's no word on whether a ransom was paid. The Queensland Education Department says impacted software will begin coming back online from tomorrow. A 39-year-old Tara man has been jailed for life for a murder described by the prosecution as being fuelled by jealousy and rage. Aisling Brennan reports.
4: Justin Lincoln Crowley in the Supreme Court in Toowoomba today sentenced Clinton Gordon Sutcliffe to life behind bars for the murder of 22-year-old Dale Aaron McKenna on Queensland's Western Downs in May 2023. The sentence came after 10 emotional victim impact statements from the dead man's family, detailing their agony and heartbreak, were read to the court. The court heard that Sutcliffe was enraged that Mr. McKenna was seeing his former girlfriend and pursued him in a high-speed car chase, which ended when Mr. McKenna's vehicle rolled and he was thrown out. Sutcliffe will be eligible for parole after serving a mandatory 20 years in jail.
1: Police are investigating an early morning ram raid in Townsville in North Queensland. A stolen utility smashed into the roller door of a business in Belgian Gardens at about 4 a.m. The offenders stole cash, cigarettes and other items. The vehicle was later found on fire in the city. Police are still searching for a second car used by those involved. Queensland's Premier says he's determined Brisbane will hang on to the NRL's magic round. The four-day footy festival at Lang Park begins with the Women's State of Origin on Thursday night. South Australia and WA have expressed interest in hosting the annual showpiece event. David Crisafulli has told Parliament he's keen to extend the current contract beyond 2027.
5: Magic Round deserves to be in Queensland. Yeah. Magic Round is something that could only be staged in Queensland. Yeah. And yes, there are other states at the moment circling, and my message to those other states is hands off. Back up.
1: Queensland's weather now. Scattered showers tomorrow for the far west and eastern regions. They'll be widespread at times about the southeast and the north tropical coast. Mostly fine elsewhere. Brisbane's temperature range 17 to 24. The Sunshine Coast 17 to 23. The Gold Coast 15 to 24. And Ipswich 12 to 25. A few showers in the southeast on Thursday, Friday and Saturday. And I'll have more news at 7 o'clock on ABC TV. Hope you can join me then.
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7: Rachel Mealy here on PM at 6:05. The federal government leaves it till budget day to respond to a landmark gambling report. Also, tonight's federal budget promises to reform taxes to help younger Australians enter the housing market. But is it too little, too late? And tributes flow for an Australian Army paratrooper killed during a training exercise.

0: was.
1: Both paratroopers were highly skilled. Between the two of them, they had several thousand jumps to their credit. In a tight-knit community like ours, his loss has been very deeply and immediately felt.
0: That's PM after the 6 o'clock news.
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3: Big changes coming in the budget, because since September 1999, what were you doing then? How old were you then? September 1999, that was when John Howard decided that landlords only needed to pay tax on half the capital gain they made when they came to sell their investment property. Since that time, property prices have boomed. Prior to 2000, house prices increased at about 3% every year, which was about the same rate as your wages went up. But after this big change that John Howard introduced, property prices rose about 6% per annum, double the rate of income. In other words, a home used to be somewhere to live in rather than something to speculate on. Add in negative gearing to all of that, and it meant that investors could and had at that stage for some time been able to borrow money from the bank to buy an investment property, then outbid first home buyers and owner occupiers, assisted in part by the fact that the interest on those investment loans was tax deductible. All that is set to change tonight, but is it really going to make a difference to our broken housing market? Allegra Spender is an independent federal MP who's written a very well-regarded tax white paper. I spoke to her just before she went into the federal budget lock-up this afternoon.
4: I think this is going to be a really significant budget, and I think because this happens at a really hard time for a lot of Australians, and I think we have lots of short-term pressures, you know, people struggling, we've got the Iran war and the impact on petrol prices and the other. But also, we've just got these long-term challenges on housing, on business growth, things that if we don't fix, you know, they're getting harder to fix. We actually have to start to do some of that longer-term reform right now.
3: They're talking about changing investor tax breaks. These are the ones that cost the budget about $20 billion a year. And the question is, will that really make a difference to our broken housing market? You've done so much work on that very issue. What do you think? What you've seen what's proposed, would it make a difference?
4: So I haven't been in the budget yet, so I can only tell you about what's been reported. So there are reports that there will be changes to how sort of capital is taxed in housing, so the CGT discount for investment properties, and also some sort of cap on negative gearing. I don't know the detail. But what I can say is on at the moment we have a sort of investment sort of taxation system, which I think has made a significant contribution to the really big growth in investor housing, but also in the growth in property prices. What we've seen in the last 20 years is that wages have gone up by around 2 times, but housing, the cost of buying a house, has actually gone up 4 times. Now, no one who's actually tried to buy a house any time recently, they don't need to be told this. They're feeling that sort of pain. And so what I think there is an opportunity, if it's done right, to try and tilt the balance back towards homeowners, away from people who've invested in property, because, you know, to make it a little bit easier for homeowners to invest and a little bit less attractive for investors. It's not going to solve the housing crisis. You still have to deal with supply and other issues, but it could make a positive contribution to get about who gets to buy the homes.
3: Yeah. In terms of negative gearing, a wealth creation strategy in this country for some time now has been to go to the bank, borrow money from the bank to buy a house, outbid the first home buyer and the owner occupier, which you can probably do because the interest on the investment loan you're taking is tax deductible. Is that strategy coming to an end tonight? And similarly, when you go to sell that property, as of John Howard, September 1999, you only need to pay tax on half the gains, right? Is that all that is saying to people, if you want to create wealth, the way to do it is to invest. And one of the investment categories is housing. And you're way better to do that sometimes it's way more lucrative to do that, as you've pointed out for years now, than to actually work for a living, because you'll pay way more tax doing that.
4: Look, I think both negative gearing and CGT discount are up for a review tonight. We don't know exactly how it's going to go on, but I think you're absolutely right. And I think, you know, we do need to find a way in this country to be, you know, investing in ourselves, you know, in our jobs, and also to be creating businesses and growing businesses. That's actually how you build the wealth of the country.
3: Yeah.
4: Unfortunately, we've invested so much in housing that we're actually just locking people out. And the truth is, we can't see another 20 years like the 20 years we've just seen. We can't see growth in house prices continue to outstrip wages, because young people are already really struggling. If this continues, if this sort of mismatch between house prices and wages, it will only get worse. And then the only people who'll be able to afford, you know, a house are those people who can inherit a house or whose parents can help them. And that's not the country we want to be.
3: Yeah.
4: So you've got to do the reform right. You know, I've got to see the detail and want to make sure I look at it really carefully. But this is an area which I think is really important.
3: How will you know the difference? How will we know the difference between a cash-strapped treasurer trying to put his hand in an investor's pocket and take more of the profit they make on their investment property versus a treasurer who's trying to make things fairer for homeowners, trying to create a situation where homes are places to live in, not speculate on? How will you tell the difference?
4: Look, I'll be looking at a couple of things. One is that I believe this government has grown spending too fast, and that spending's a really high proportion of GDP at the moment. It's almost 27%. Normally, it's somewhere between 24 and 25% outside the pandemic. So firstly, is the government starting to pull back on that spending? Because if they're not, then, you know, then it's more that sort of spending pressure. And the second question is, where's the money going that they raised? Now, some of that money will take time to come in depending on, you know, transition arrangements. But what you need to make sure is that, you know, what I'm looking for is to see that money raised is coming back to taxpayers, you know, and I just need to see that. So those are the sort of two questions I'll be asking myself when I look at the budget papers as soon as I get off this call.
3: Yeah, and one more thing. If the overwhelming majority of landlords buy existing properties, should we be concerned that somehow rental properties will disappear? I mean, those houses won't disappear. Those existing houses will still be out there. Is there a risk with doing any of this that you reduce the... Because you've done the work on this. You've done the tax white paper. Is there a risk that you shrink the available rental pool, if you like?
4: Yeah, so look, it's only about 1 in 8 houses that are negatively geared that are actually being invested in that are new. So what we're seeing is actually a lot of the investment into housing by landlords is actually is the existing property. And so that's not actually creating supply. So there is a chance that there will be a small impact on supply through these changes. The estimates are somewhere between 10 and 20, maybe up to 30,000 houses. Now, it sounds like a lot, but that's over 5 years when the government's trying to build between 1 million and 1.2 million homes over the next 5 years. So it's, you know, 1% or 2% difference here. So it's not a really big amount, even under some various scenarios. So I think that the impact on housing supply is going to be pretty small. I think there may be some, but I think it's going to be pretty small. And I think that tilting the balance back towards younger people trying to buy houses is actually really important. So this is not going to fix housing. No one single thing is going to fix housing. But I do think that this will, if it's done right on the housing side, it could tilt things back towards owner-occupiers.
3: Always interesting to hear the views of Allegra Spender. She's an independent MP in the House of Representatives. She represents a seat in the eastern suburbs of Sydney. It was a seat that used to be held by Malcolm Turnbull. Her father was John Spender KC, a prominent Australian barrister, diplomat, former Liberal Party politician. Very prominent. As for Allegra Spender herself, she's got an economics degree from Cambridge University, a master's degree from the University of London. She's been an analyst with McKinsey's. She served as a policy analyst for the UK Treasury and, of course, was managing director of her family's fashion label, Carla Zampatti Proprietary Limited. Carla Zampatti was her mother. So when I say that she's done a lot of work on tax and written a tax white paper, that is the background that she brings to that work, so highly regarded. And she said she takes her own snacks into the budget lockup and spends hours. She's got another hour and 45 minutes to go locked up in there with journalists, lobbyists, other MPs from around the country, economists, trying to work out what the Albanese government is proposing to try and deal with the mess of our housing system. A reminder that 612 ABC Brisbane will have full coverage of the 2026 federal budget, what it means for you, from 7:30 to 9. Kelly Higgins-Devine will hand the evening's program over to another Queenslander, the Federal Treasurer Jim Chalmers, for the budget speech, followed by analysis from the ABC PM team, unpacking the winners and losers. And then we will repeat the whole exercise on Thursday when the opposition leader Angus Taylor gives his budget speech in reply.
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6: Traffic.
7: Been quite a few breakdowns. Look at that debris, that gravel spill. It's been quite large. Jubilee Terrace inbound left lane before Coopers Camp Road at Barton at Minor Day. It's a bit of an incline there, so that's the reason it's taking a while to clear that up, and quite a bit of it to be cleared as well. So just extra care through there. Also, we've got a breakdown at Boondall Gateway on ramp northbound left shoulder from Bicentennial Road. Got a breakdown at Tanimura, Logan Motorway westbound left shoulder before Drew's Road. No delays. At Bald Hills, there's been peak delays on Gibraltar Road northbound. A breakdown still sitting in the left shoulder before Linkfield Road, towing to attend there, but extra care in that left lane. Peak delays on the Centenary Highway between Darra and Jindalee. Got a breakdown Centenary Highway. It's on the on-ramp northbound left shoulder before the bridge. And a breakdown sitting in Holland Park West, Pacific Motorway southbound. That's in the left shoulder after the Gaza Road on-ramp, so extra care through there as well. Now, we've had an incident at Ambley. Some cattle are wandering on the road after coming off the back of a cattle truck.
3: Really?
7: Yes, it's just occurred now. Haigsley, Ambley Road, near Hanson Road. There's no T-bone, but things are at stake to retrieve them.
3: Okay. Leave out no details. Don't mince your words on that one.
7: I'll try not to.
3: Okay, it's all happening here this afternoon, isn't it? We're going to hear a bit of Annie Lennox walking on broken glass. Clearly Brad and I are not inclined to walk on broken glass. The dad joke's flowing thick and fast. You've heard a lot about what might be in the federal budget tonight. What do you reckon is one thing that they could announce tonight to make your life a bit easier or to make the country a bit fairer? What do you reckon? 1-300-222-612. Or text me 0467 922 612. What would you like to see in the budget tonight? 12 minutes to 6 now. Walking on broken glass.

Annie Lennox walking on broken glass. A suggestion from the budget, a four-day work week, please, Ellen, bracket, and Jim. A reference to the Federal Treasurer, says Catherine at Bridgman Downs. It's a yes from me. I'm not sure about Mr Chalmers. Kelly has a question. In the budget lockup, do they get given the budget papers as a physical paper document, or is it all digital now? Look, I've got to wonder, Kelly. I think they get the physical papers because in the lead-up to all of this, the ABC cameras were allowed into some government printing press where they were printing multiple copies of it. And the federal budget still looks like the old A to K and L to Z. There's

0: a big push for reform in 2014. It was kind of disastrous. It was the budget where he said that there are two types of people in Australia. There are lifters and leaners. And a whole heap of people went, yeah, really, Joe? Is that really how you can divide the world? He said it soon after he had been photographed with Matthias Cormann, who was the finance minister, also working on the critical federal budget that year, both photographed sitting on the lawn in federal parliament with giant cigars in their mouths, which I don't think was quite the impression that they wanted to give, really. So that budget didn't go well. It was ambitious. Remember what they used to say on Yes Minister? That's courageous. That's courageous, Minister. Also on the text line, Sean at Bald Hills, I'd like to see the obscene disparity between elite private secondary schools facilities and state and less affluent private schools addressed. And somebody else says disincentivise housing as a way to earn money and tax the billionaires significantly more. No word on that, but I don't think that was Gina Rinehart, just a guess.
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0: Kelly Higgins Devine is
3: I like
0: in.
3: That.
0: Yeah. Yeah.
3: That's it. Tax the rich. Oh, my God. What an idea.
0: Yes, there we are. I didn't say eat the rich. 5 minutes to 6.
3: That'd be tough.
0: Yep. You've got a co-host on the program tonight.
3: Do I?
0: James Chalmers.
3: Do. James Chalmers.
0: Actually, from the same part of the world as you.
3: He is. He's my local member. Mm. Indeed. So he'll be taking over from 7:30 tonight, delivering the budget. Mm. So we will hear all of that. Just before people start ringing me, we have to. Okay, it's part of our obligation as the nation's national broadcaster.
0: And you'll do it all again on Thursday when the opposition leader, Angus Taylor, gives his budget reply.
3: Exactly.
0: So followed by the analysis.
3: That's right. Analysis from about 8 o'clock. Normally it takes around about half an hour-ish to get it all done. So you'll be able to hear it all live here, find out what is actually in it, what doesn't get mentioned. Just because things aren't mentioned doesn't mean they aren't in the budget, by the way. It'd be very difficult to get through it all. But we've had our experts sitting in lockup all day, going through it, deciding what's important for you to know and what they will really change for Australians at the end of this budget. So that'll be 7:30 to 9 o'clock. Then I'm back all sunshine and light from 9 o'clock to 10 o'clock. And then I know Philip Clark's coming back on with another piece of budget analysis for you. So yeah. I'm your breather in the middle.
0: What are you doing for our breather?
3: I'll be talking to Jonty Horner.
0: Oh.
3: Yes, about some exoplanets they've found that are very exciting because we are world leaders in Queensland in exoplanet study. We're actually the ones.
0: What's an exoplanet?
3: An exoplanet is a planet that's kind of like Earth but not. We're yet to find wood anywhere else in the universe.
0: Oh.
3: Yeah. We just haven't found it. So all those trees that we kind of take for granted, we might be
0: go easy on those.
3: That has them. Yeah. So far, haven't been able to find anything anywhere like it.
0: Okay.
3: I know.
0: Are you doing the quiz tonight?
3: Yes, for a good half hour. Mm-hmm. We'll do the quiz.
0: Then fast quiz.
3: Across to Jimbo and on from there. So we'll do that. Talk to Jonty, songs you love, and back to more federal treasurer. Indeed.
0: So are we going to? Are you going to ask me the question?
3: Oh yes.
0: From the quiz.
3: Here we go.
0: Yes.
3: In 1812, English ballrooms were scandalised by which new dance considered to be too sexual for many.
0: Oh, let me think while we have a think about the roads. There's cattle on the roads and gravel.
3: Really?
0: This is one of the most more interesting traffic days.
3: Country town.
0: It is. It's, you listen.
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1: Traffic.
5: Yes, we certainly do. Still got that gravel spill being cleared up at Barden Jubilee Terrace in Meadowleaf Lane before Coopers Camp Road. There's been minor delays there, but crews still working on that. It was quite a large gravel spill. And cattle, yes, they're wandering after coming off the back of a cattle truck at Ambley, Hazley, Ambley Road near Hanson Road. So obviously affecting both directions. So move slow in that area. I'm Brad from ATM. That's the latest traffic on 612 ABC.
3: Did I tell you what happened to my daughter
0: What happened?
3: A couple of weeks ago?

0: She was stuck in terrible traffic on the Logan Motorway, so not going anywhere. It was terrible. Anyhow, she's at the side of a transport truck, and there was a cow that had decided that car looks all right to me and just pooped. Straight out.
1: Projectile poo.
0: Projectiled all over the side of it. Thank God her windows weren't down. It was just all over the side, all over the front. I get this distressed phone call. Being a good mother, I laughed. There was not much sympathy. It was all, that's hilarious.
1: I have never heard of that happening.
0: Mm-hmm. Yeah, obviously.
1: What are the chances of that?
0: Not good. It happened to her. Oh, my Lord.
1: Bird poo?
2: I've got a better story than that.
0: Yeah.
1: No, wait till a mammal.
0: That's it.
1: Pops on your car.
0: Cow does it. That's right.
1: All right, Brad, you've given us a laugh on an otherwise busy and trying day. Good for you.
3: After Kelly's story there, avoid Amberley.
1: Yes, that's right. You don't go anywhere near it. There's a lot of cows out there and the flatulence we may not account for. There you go. Up past 6 o'clock, something.
4: Everything Brisbane.
5: It was such an iconic wedding and party venue.
4: It's where your passions lie.
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4: It's when and where you need us. 612 ABC Brisbane.

0: News. Good evening, I'm Michael Bausch. The federal government says changes to negative gearing and capital gains tax to be detailed in tonight's budget will help 75,000 people enter the property market. Here's political reporter Adam Langenberg.
1: In a video posted to social media, Prime Minister Anthony Albanese has finally confirmed he will make controversial tax changes following more than a week of rampant speculation. The final details of the changes will be unveiled in Treasurer Jim Chalmers' speech this evening, but he says they're necessary to help young people who feel locked out of the housing market.
2: Tonight, we're changing Australia's tax system to level the playing field for them.
1: The opposition will attack the changes as a broken promise, given Mr Albanese's resolute insistence that he would not tinker with the twin policies.
0: The global education tech company, recently breached by hackers, says it struck an agreement with those responsible. Monty Jacker has this report.
3: Thousands of schools and universities, including many in Australia, were targeted in the Canvas data breach conducted by the cyber criminal group Shiny Hunters. It involved the theft of large amounts of data, including student ID numbers, email addresses, enrolment information, and messages on the learning platform. The US company which owns Canvas, Instructure, has published an update on its website saying it has reached an agreement with the hackers. It says as part of that agreement, the data has been destroyed and the hackers say they won't use it to extort anyone.
0: Iran says it's ready to respond to any renewed US aggression amid a warning from Donald Trump that the current ceasefire is on life support. Here's Linda Gruen.
4: The US president describes Iran's latest peace proposal as a piece of garbage. In it, Iran calls for an end to the war on all fronts. It also demands compensation for war damage and an end to the U.S. blockade of Iranian ports. Mr. Trump suggests the current ceasefire has about 1% chance of survival, to which the Iranian regime has replied they're prepared for all eventualities. Iran's parliamentary speaker has also seized on the mounting discontent in the U.S., warning that a prolonged war could deepen the burden on Americans. The longer they drag their feet, he says, the more American taxpayers will pay for it.
0: The Australian Defence Force says it's lost one of its finest in a parachuting accident on the New South Wales south coast. An experienced SAS instructor died in a mid-air collision during a training jump at the Jervis Bay airfield late yesterday. It happened several hundred feet above the ground. Major General Garth Gould says both soldiers had deployed their chutes when they came into contact.
5: After the collision, both soldiers fell from height. One soldier survived the fall with minor injuries. The second soldier, Warrant Officer Lachlan Muddle, received fatal injuries as a result of the fall.
0: Queensland's Rail Union is urging people to plan their travel early to and from Magic Round this weekend. Further industrial action is likely to affect some special event services for the NRL showpiece at Lang Park. Queensland Rail says disruptions will be minimal. Both parties were back at the Fair Work Commission today. Union spokesman Peter Allen says it all could have been avoided.
6: If I had a message for the minister or for anybody else, it would be that what they should do is spend some time negotiating rather than litigating, because we see this as a waste of taxpayers' money when they could really be getting to an agreement and this would all be over.
0: A former Australian soldier's been jailed for cocaine trafficking, which took place while he was in the army. Chloe Shimicki has this report.
7: 25-year-old Jack Alex Cullen pleaded guilty to trafficking cocaine in the Supreme Court in Townsville this morning. The court heard that Cullen bought ounces of cocaine and sold it to suppliers and users, including fellow soldiers, over 5 months before his arrest in November 2024. He failed a workplace drug test and was discharged from the army weeks before police intercepted a payment Cullen made to suppliers via post. He was sentenced to 5 years imprisonment, which will be suspended after he serves 12 months.
0: Queensland's weather, scattered showers tomorrow for the far west and eastern regions. They'll be widespread at times about the southeast and the north tropical coast. Mostly fine elsewhere, Brisbane 17 to 24, the Sunshine Coast 17 to 23, the Gold Coast 15 to 24, Ipswich 12 to 25. A few showers about the southeast on Thursday, Friday and Saturday. 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
8: Good evening. Welcome to PM. I'm Rachel Mealy, coming to you from the lands of the Turrbal and Yuggera people in Brisbane. Tonight, the federal government leaves it till budget day to respond to a landmark gambling report. But advocates say the changes won't protect children from harm. Also, tonight's federal budget promises to reform taxes to help younger Australians enter the housing market, but is it too little, too late? And tributes flow for an Australian Army paratrooper killed during a training exercise.
5: Both paratroopers were highly skilled. Between the two of them, they had several thousand jumps to their credit. In a tight-knit community like ours, his loss has been very deeply and immediately felt.
8: The Albanese government has released its long-awaited response to a landmark gambling report.

0: Peter Murphy handed down the parliamentary report on gambling reform in June 2023. Among the 31 recommendations, it called for a complete ban on online gambling ads. Last month, the government announced it would move to partially ban gambling ads on TV and radio at certain hours, but ignores a key recommendation for a national online gambling regulator. Oliver Gordon has taken a look at the response. Ollie, let's talk about the timing of this response. Advocates have accused the government of trying to bury the story amidst the federal budget.
1: That's right, Rachel. So the Alliance for Gambling Reform anti-gambling advocate, Reverend Tim Costello, he's long pushed the government to ban online gambling ads. He's disappointed at the timing of their tabling of this response.
2: Gambling ads has utterly captured and groomed our kids for the profits of multi-billion foreign sports betting companies. So I'm disappointed. Journalists will not be seeing this package when it's tabled today.
1: Reverend Tim Costello there. An opposition frontbencher, Claire Chandler, has also questioned the timing.
3: I wonder if there's anything that government is trying to hide there.
0: That's Shadow Minister for Finance Claire Chandler. There have already been a number of changes to online gambling advertising rules announced. Does what's been tabled today add to what we already know about the government's plans to rein in online gambling ads?
1: It looks like there's been a few minor additions, but nothing major added to what was announced last month. And I'll just go over what was announced last month by the government, what their proposed changes are. They're hoping to cap television gambling ads at 3 per hour between 6 and 8:30 p.m. A total ban on radio ads about gambling during school pickup and drop-off times, banning ads on social media unless users are logged in and aged over 18, outlawing ads that use celebrities or athletes, and banning gambling ads in sports venues or on players' uniforms. These reforms, it sounds like I've gone through a lot, but they have been criticised by advocates and some key crossbenchers for not going far enough. Associate Professor Charles Livingston is a gambling researcher at Monash University, and he read through the formal tabled response from the government moments after it was filed this afternoon to see what new information was in it.
4: The government has decided to explore the possibility of financial blocking using the banking sector to stop transactions with offshore gambling providers. So that's something that's being used with good effect in some northern

0: your monthly subscription, and every now and then they have a lottery draw and you get a house or a car or something like that. They have also said that they're going to try to make arrangements in place for emerging credit products.
1: Monash University Associate Professor Charles Livingstone there. We've also seen a response this afternoon from Independent MP Andrew Wilkie. He's been pushing for a ban on online gambling ads. He said in a statement, the Murphy Report was cross-party and unanimous and provided the best researched and considered blueprint for gambling reform ever achieved by the federal parliament. By failing to implement the report's recommendations, which actually called for a full ban on online gambling ads, Mr. Wilkie has suggested the government has, quote, opted to abandon the public interest, deciding instead to put first the commercial interests of the gambling and media companies, as well as the AFL and NRL. So pretty scathing words, Rachel, there from Independent MP Andrew Wilkie.
2: And what's been the response from people who've fallen victim to gambling addiction?
1: Yeah, and important to note here that the late Labor MP Peter Murphy's report into online gambling harm stated clearly that partial bans don't work. Mark Kempst is a lived experience advocate for gambling reform and has lost more than $100,000 to a gambling addiction. He's disappointed the government hasn't gone further.
3: We need a total ban of gambling advertising. I think we've already seen that the gambling industry are going to move to more using influencers and social media and things on these lines to get their advertising out, to get around any type of partial ban.
1: Mark Kempst, the lived experience advocate for gambling reform. So, Rachel, we've just received a response from Responsible Wagering Australia. That's the peak body for gambling businesses. They say in a statement, over-regulation will not stop Australians gambling. It will push them toward illegal offshore sites with no consumer protection. So that's the industry response there.
2: Oliver Gordon reporting. Tonight's federal budget is widely expected to mark the end of one of the biggest political hot potatoes since the late 1980s, negative gearing. Governments have scrapped it, then brought it back, and elections have been won and lost over it. The budget is likely to see major changes to policies around using housing as an investment rather than a place to live. So why is the government taking

0: It's a shift away from a government that's been focused on boosting the supply side of housing since it came to power.
1: We need to build more houses in this country. We need to build them and more affordable housing in this country. But we also need to look at all of the different, I guess, impacts and levers available to government to respond to this housing challenge.
0: Shadow Treasurer Tim Wilson says it's a betrayal of the Australian people.
2: They are lifting the ladder of opportunity up from young Australians so they can increase the volume of revenue. Meanwhile, they're protecting existing arrangements for those existing investors.
0: Negative gearing has been around since the Great Depression, brought in to encourage wealthy Australians to invest in housing and increase rental supply. But as the rich got richer, there were questions over whether it was actually increasing supply or just inflating the cost of existing housing stock. The Hawke-Keating government reformed the system in 1985, only to backtrack 2 years later.
3: The full interest costs of owning and maintaining rental property will now be deductible against income from any source.
0: The Howard Costello government brought in its own plan to encourage investment, adding a discount to the existing capital gains tax in 1999.
4: More young Australians can buy homes. More families can pay the mortgage to keep the home.
0: Former Labor leader Bill Shorten tried to bring in changes to both policies in 2016 and again in 2019, losing both elections.
5: We're doing this because 30 years ago, houses cost around 3.2 times average income. Today, it's 6.5 times average income.
0: Ahead of tonight's budget, he says the rest of the nation is now catching up.
6: I think probably what it tells me is that in 2019, I might have been a bit ahead of my time.
0: Ed Kavanagh is the CEO of the Mackell Institute, which has been pushing for changes to negative gearing and capital gains tax for over a decade.
7: A couple of things have changed from 2016 and 2019. The first is that the problem itself is so much worse. The public perception around housing affordability is much higher, and that's because the issue is more complex. It's more difficult than ever for younger people to get into the housing market, and that basic inequity is, I think, at the front and centre of our entire national politics. So that creates an expectation and a demand by the public, I think, on the government to actually do the big things to change the housing market.
0: Jago Dodson is a professor of urban policy at RMIT. He says there's concern the changes are happening too late.
8: I mean, we've seen continued inflation of housing prices over the last couple of decades, and particularly recently as the COVID stimulus and low interest rates has flowed through our housing system. All of that has benefited those who are already asset owners, and investors have certainly had somewhat of an upper hand due to the additional tax concessions they can gain relative to, say, first homeowners who might be trying to enter the market for the first time.
0: But at the lower end of the market, it might help level the playing field between investors and owner-occupiers.
8: If the investors become more marginal in terms of their capacity to sustain the loans that they've taken out, then that will open up the opportunity for those marginal first home buyers to access a property.
0: Dr. Leonora Reese is an associate professor in economics at Queensland University of Technology. She says the budget's ultimate goal is to improve productivity.
9: Investing or rewarding and incentivising people to invest in property is not productivity boosting.
0: And she hopes investors pulling out of the housing market will be encouraged to spend that money elsewhere.
9: There's lots of opportunities to re-steer that capital. What will be really interesting to see is what the government's doing, not just sort of to disincentivise housing or investment property as, you know, an asset class, but what is it doing to encourage or incentivise that capital to move elsewhere in the economy?
10: That's Associate Professor in Economics, Dr. Leonora Reese from the Queensland University of Technology, ending that report from Angus Randall. Overseas now, in the United Kingdom, Prime Minister Keir Starmer is staring down a revolt as dozens of his government MPs call for his resignation. Pressure's been building on the Prime Minister after Labor's disastrous performance in last week's local elections. Calls for Keir Starmer to resign follow the controversial appointment of Peter Mandelson as ambassador to the United States in 2024. Mandelson was later sacked over links to the convicted sex offender Jeffrey Epstein. For more, I spoke with Dr. Emily Foley, who's a postdoctoral research fellow at Flinders University. Dr. Emily Foley, will Keir Starmer see out the week as Prime Minister?
11: Look, I think potentially yes, the week. There's been a rule change in the last few years.

0: years where now in order to trigger a leadership change, there needs to be about 20% of MPs need to have declared their lack of support or lack of confidence in the leader. So at the moment, I think, so there needs to be 81. We're sitting at about 72. Definitely he will see out the process. So that there's two parts to this. There's the process being triggered where there's a loss of confidence in the leadership of Keir Starmer, and then whether he will see out the time for an election to be held. So he could stay on for until something like September, for example.
1: I've just had a look at the UK newspaper headlines today. They're a brutal bunch, but one of them says, "Dear PM, by order of the traitors, you have been murdered. You will be removed from number 10." It seems like there's a trend against his staying in the residence.
0: I think it's only a matter of time, but potentially we might not see something until, say, next week or the end of the week. I also saw a politician who said that his speech to try and kind of resurrect himself was a reset of a reset of a reset of a reset. Like, you know, there's a big loss of confidence there.
1: Yeah, I wanted to ask you about that. Keir Starmer has given what was labelled as a last chance speech to save his leadership. What did he say, and was it enough?
0: Well, I think overwhelmingly the consensus is that it wasn't enough. I think it was sort of more of the same. There was an acceptance that more needed to be done, but there wasn't really a clear direction or idea on how to get there. MPs such as Catherine West, for example, an Australian Labor MP in the UK, sort of all acknowledged that it was more of the same, that we needed to, or the Labor Party needed to tackle reform head on, that there are challenges ahead, but they didn't seem to be armed with a range of new ideas in order to do that.
1: The local elections were held across the UK at the weekend. They were pretty disastrous for the Labor Party. Were those elections seen as an opinion poll of the Prime Minister?
0: Oh, I think pretty overwhelmingly they were. It's the worst set of local election results for the Labor Party in over 100 years. The Labor Party lost 1,500 council seats across the country. They've lost more than 60% of their own councillors. Like, it's pretty disastrous. Reform won at least a third of those seats, but you're seeing a sort of squeezing happening where there's a loss of confidence in Starmer's leadership from more central sort of urban areas, and some of that support going to the Greens, while in some of Labor's heartlands, such as the Midlands, the north of England, a lot of increasing support for reform. And I think overwhelmingly the consensus is that scene is a bit of an indictment on Starmer's leadership and his approach to government in the last couple of years.
1: And that party, Reform UK, is of course Nigel Farage's. Why is he riding so high?
0: Well, I mean, we're seeing this occur in a number of countries, like we saw in the Farah by-election on the weekend with One Nation. There's just this real disillusionment with the major parties. There's been, I think, a feeling that living standards are not increasing, and that the Labor Party, in particular in the UK, what they presented at the election was change. They ran on a change manifesto, that's what it was called, and yet the sort of outcomes have been very incremental at best, not very bold or visionary reforms to improve the living standards of people in the UK. And that base, that Labor heartland working class base, has become increasingly isolated. And Nigel Farage had stepped in at this time in which he presented an anti sort of politics. I'm not the major parties. We're here to support you. This sort of far right populism that really spoke to the electorate. And it was incredibly successful over the weekend.
1: Emily Foley, thanks very much for joining PM.
0: Thanks very much.
1: The Tasmanian government is embarking on another restructure of its housing and homelessness services, scrapping independent housing body Homes Tasmania after just 3.5 years. A review last year found the organisation was, quote, hamstrung by poor decision-making. Josh Duggan reports.
2: Felicity Hurst has been on Tasmania's social housing waitlist for 3.5 years. As long as the authority overseeing it has existed.
3: It kind of gets to you mentally, because you don't know what's going to happen the next day or the day after.
2: In the meantime, she's living with her mum and dad in Woodbridge, south of Hobart.

0: art.
1: As much as I love my parents, I would like my own space, and they also need their own space.
0: The 29-year-old has a complex heart condition and needs a heart transplant. She can't work, so private rentals are unaffordable, according to her mum, Leanne.
2: And she's scared that she's going to die before she gets a home, which is quite possible.
0: The Tasmanian government recently announced plans to axe its state housing authority, Homes Tasmania, just 3.5 years after it was created amid a worsening housing crisis. A review last year found the organisation was hamstrung by poor decision-making. The restructure follows a second report into the authority's effectiveness by consulting firm KPMG, which the Tasmanian government is refusing to make public. Just a few years ago, the Tasmanian government was describing its new housing model as an agile replacement for an antiquated system.
3: In the Australian context, it's a pretty unusual model.
0: Peter Phibbs is an emeritus professor of urban planning and housing with the University of Sydney.
3: Usually social housing agencies are completely embedded in government. I think it was a bit of a bold experiment on Tasmania's behalf, but clearly they think it hasn't worked.
0: He believes Homes Tasmania was underfunded and over-governed.
3: If you were the CEO of an organisation like that, you've got a board that's probably trying to tell you to do one thing, and perhaps the minister's trying to tell you something different. And I think that was probably a frustration for the CEO in that role.
0: Since 2022, Tasmania's public housing waitlist has blown out by 20%, and priority applicants wait an average of 20 months for somewhere to live. Homes Tasmania has also copped criticism for counting vacant land and crisis accommodation in its statistics as delivered homes.
3: Tasmania, to their credit, their complete credit, had an aspiration to build a lot of new social housing dwellings. The target was 1,000 a year for 10 years. That was on a per capita basis, way more ambitious than almost any other state in Australia. Unfortunately, they didn't really have the funds to provide enough financial support for that aspiration.
4: It is a fairly short run to give it a chance to try and, you know, establish itself as an agency.
0: Michael Fotheringham is the Managing Director of the Australian Housing and Urban Research Institute.
4: And increasingly, I think the role that Homes Tasmania was taking was shifting from being a public housing provider to being a government developer. And they're actually quite different roles with different requirements and different regulations applying to them. So I think it was worth trying. I'm not sure that it probably had enough time to develop properly.
0: Tasmania's Housing Minister Kerry Vincent concedes the authority didn't live up to expectations.
5: Look, it's fair to say that Homes Tasmania model probably didn't deliver what we expected it to.
0: Responsibility for housing delivery and social housing will now be given to a new government department called Building Tasmania. It will also take carriage of the state's entire infrastructure program.
6: Josh Duggan and Alexandra Humphreys with that report. A highly skilled Australian Army soldier has died during a parachute training exercise on the New South Wales south coast. The Defence Department says Warrant Officer Lachlan Muddle from the Special Air Service Regiment was killed after colliding mid-air with another soldier. It's the second parachute-related death in the Defence Force in the past 2 years, prompting concerns over the ADF's safety protocols. Kathleen O'Connor has more.
7: In low light conditions, two senior specially trained soldiers jumped from a plane using night vision goggles during a routine military training exercise they were instructing. Both successfully opened their parachutes but collided mid-air at the Jervis Bay Airfield. Australian Army Special Operations Commander Major General Garth Gould says one of them died.
8: He was operationally experienced. He was a highly qualified Special Forces sniper and military freefall parachutist. Both paratroopers collided several hundred feet above the ground whilst they were manoeuvring towards the drop zone. After the collision, both soldiers fell from height. One soldier, a sergeant from the Australian Defence Force Parachute School, survived the fall with minor injuries. The second soldier, Warrant Officer Lachlan Muddle, received fatal injuries.
7: The exercise was part of a 6-week block of advanced military freefall training. Major General Garth Gould says the team were about 4 weeks into the course.
8: Both paratroopers were highly skilled. Between the two of them, they had several thousand jumps to their credit. In a tight-knit community like ours, his loss has been very deeply and immediately felt. The Australian Defence Force has paused all personnel parachuting.

0: shooting operations at this point, pending an investigation of this matter.
1: Warrant Officer Lachlan Muddle was 50 years old. He joined the Army in 1994 and served the majority of his time in Special Operations Command in the Special Air Service Regiment. It's the second ADF parachute-related death in the past 2 years. In March 2024, Lance Corporal Jack Fitzgibbon, the son of former Labor Defence Minister Joel Fitzgibbon, died after being injured while training at Sydney's Richmond RAAF base. Parachute training resumed 2 months later. The latest incident has prompted questions about the course's safety. Australian Army Special Operations Commander Major General Garth Gould again.
0: We've implemented an independent safety board in that intervening time. That board has reported to the Chief of Army on a number of occasions already. I am very confident in the safety system as a whole around our parachuting.
1: Emeritus Professor Julie Steele from the University of Wollongong was tasked to investigate a number of injuries at the Australian Defence Force Parachuting School back in 2004.
2: Most of the injuries aren't fatal, aren't catastrophic. These guys are getting out of the air as quickly as possible. These are military. This is not recreational. So they're trying to learn to get out of the air as quickly as possible, often carrying, you know, combat gear, but they want to do this as safely as possible. So this is where they learn the parachute landing fall technique.
1: Ms. Steele says she can't comment on current safety protocols because it's been years since she worked with the Australian Defence Force. However, when she first started her research, they were incredibly conscious of the risks.
2: They spend a lot of time with protocols on, you know, how they load the parachute. They spend a lot of time with the actual training protocol. People don't realise that this is very different from recreational freefall parachuting. This is where they are. If you are thinking about a military personnel, they can't float through the air and they have to get down very quickly. And often they're dropped fairly close to the ground. So there isn't the time to often change the things that are happening.
3: Emeritus Professor Julie Steele, Kathleen O'Connor reporting. Thanks for joining me for PM. I'm Rachel Mealy. The podcast of the full PM program is available on ABC Listen. We'll be back at the same time tomorrow. Good night.

0: ABC News. Good evening, I'm Michael Bausch. Making housing more affordable for younger Australians will be the centrepiece of tonight's federal budget due to be delivered in the next hour. Here's political reporter Monty Bovell.
1: While the full details of Treasurer Jim Chalmers' fifth budget won't be known until tonight, the government has confirmed it will include significant tax reform. Government forecasts estimate changes to negative gearing and capital gains tax will help 75,000 people to buy their first home over the coming decade. Prime Minister Anthony Albanese is already selling the plan on social media.
2: This is about doing the right thing to help more young Australians buy a home of their own.
1: During the election campaign last year, Mr. Albanese ruled out changing capital gains tax or negative gearing settings.
0: An Australian Army paratrooper killed in a training accident has been described as highly skilled and widely respected. Ned Hammond reports.
3: 50-year-old warrant officer Lachlan Muddle was overseeing a training exercise at the Jervis Bay airfield on the New South Wales south coast late yesterday. The Defence Force says he collided mid-air with another soldier several hundred feet above the ground. He fell, suffering fatal injuries. The other soldier wasn't badly hurt. Major General Garth Gould says the warrant officer had several thousand jumps to his credit.
4: He was a highly qualified Special Forces sniper and military freefall parachutist.
3: The accident happened in low light, with both soldiers wearing night vision goggles.
0: The state government has reaffirmed its election commitment to rebuild Bundaberg's troubled Paradise Dam. Here's state political reporter Alex Brewster.
5: The Board of Sunwater wrote to the government advising it dump plans to rebuild the unstable dam, labelling the $4.4 billion project grossly disproportionate. Opposition leader Stephen Miles has questioned in Parliament the LNP's commitment to its election pledge.
6: Why did the letter have to be leaked to the media for Queenslanders?

0: to find out the Crisafulli LNP government had no plans to rebuild Paradise Dam.
1: Water Minister Anne Leigh has stood by the promise in the House.
2: Our government made an election commitment to rebuild Paradise Dam. And that's exactly what we will be doing.
1: A detailed business case for the rebuild is due this month.
3: Amid the Middle East war, the federal government has announced more targeted sanctions on Iranian officials and agencies who've been treating their citizens cruelly. Here's political reporter Lexi Junowick.
4: Foreign Minister Penny Wong says seven individuals and four entities have been hit with financial sanctions, among them senior officials she says were involved in horrific acts, including violence against women and children. Senator Wong says the sanctions also target Iran's shadow banking system that allows it to fund terrorist proxies such as Hamas, support its ballistic missile program, and other destabilising actions. The government's announcement has been made alongside a package of sanctions announced by the United Kingdom.
3: Australian tennis is mourning the death of Queensland great Mal Anderson. The former champion and mentor was 91, as Aaron Kelly reports.
5: Four-time Grand Slam winner Mal Anderson grew up playing on a dirt court his father built on their family farm in Theodore, where as a child he had regular hit-outs with other locals, including the Laver brothers. Anderson went on to great success, including winning the Davis Cup twice and the US Open as an unseeded player in a major upset. After retiring, Anderson coached some of Australia's next generation of tennis champions, including Pat Rafter, who described Anderson as a true legend. He was inducted into the International Tennis Hall of Fame in 2000 and the Australian Tennis Hall of Fame the following year.
3: In the AFL, Brisbane Premiership players Jared Berry and Darcy Gardner are likely to return for Thursday's grand final rematch against Geelong. Berry's been recovering from a calf injury, while Gardner is on the comeback from shoulder surgery. But utility Lincoln McCarthy will miss the game at the Gabba with a hamstring problem. The weather, scattered showers tomorrow for the far west and eastern regions. They'll be widespread at times about the southeast and the north tropical coast. Mostly fine elsewhere. Brisbane 17 to 24. The Sunshine Coast 17 to 23. The Gold Coast 15 to 24. And at Ipswich 12 to 25. A few showers about the southeast on Thursday, Friday and Saturday. On Moreton Bay, southeasterly winds reaching 25 knots, seas 1.5 metres. 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
7: It's budget night, and from 7:30, Treasurer Jim Chalmers will be telling you what you'll be paying more for, what you might get back from the government, some new initiatives that they've kind of been testing the waters with for a while. And after Jim Chalmers has delivered the federal budget, the best in Australia's current affairs from the ABC, of course. They've been sitting in budget lockup going through thousands of pages of documents, and they'll be ready to have a chat about exactly what has just been delivered by the Treasurer and the Albanese government. So that coming up between 7:30 and 9 o'clock tonight. Before that, we will, of course, have a shortened quiz after 7 o'clock for you. It'll be a quick, smart casual, so to speak, a smart casual quickie. And we'll also have a chat about books tonight. Of course, we usually have our Tuesday book club during once a month. And tonight you'll hear about Tradwife Time Travellers, the true story of a family search for who their dead son really was outside their family, and what is home when it's not the place you want to be. Some great reads for May coming up shortly. First, though, let's get into a bit of knock-off karaoke, the songs we play to get you either into your workplace, if you're a shift worker, or home. Otherwise, a little bit of split ends tonight.

0: Split Ends, that is such a banger of a song. History never repeats.
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0: Keep in mind, of course, it's Magic Round Week in Brisbane. We are broadcasting live from Lang Park right through the weekend, starting 5 o'clock Thursday, ahead of the Women's State of Origin. Some of your favourite 612 ABC Brisbane and ABC Sport programs will be live from Lang Park Southern Plaza, right near the public transport entry. So say hi on your way into the games. You could spot Ellen Fanning, Andrew Moore, Sally Rope, Jess Stewart, Joel Spreadborough, Johnny Manning, Luke Lewis or John Gibbs as they broadcast live. 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
0: What happens when a modern-day tradwife influencer actually wakes up in the 1800s? And do we really know the people in our lives? Let's take a look at some sensational books for May with my bookfluencer, Eleanor from Avid Reader Bookshop. Hello!
3: Hello, Kelly. I'm so happy to be back.
0: Oh, look at that. You've got some really great choices here. It's a bit something for everyone, which I love.
3: Now, a smorgasbord.
0: It is. Let's kick off with a book that looks fascinating, Yesteryear by Caro Claire Burke. Now, this was a debut that was much vaunted.
3: Yes.
0: How's it been received?
3: You know, it's absolutely the talk of the town. We cannot keep it in stock at the bookshop to start with. It's as soon as it comes in, you know, we've got special orders lining up. But I really loved it. I think, you know, it's going to polarise some readers. But basically we meet Natalie, who's a young woman who, you know, she's got her own set of ambitions and she's going to get there no matter what. So she sort of adapts this trad wife influencer sort of lifestyle with her husband that, you know, she suspects she can manipulate quite easily. Mm-hmm. And then Natalie finds that she has awoken back in 1855. So she was living the dream on her ranch with her many children and her husband. And then, yeah, she wakes up and she doesn't know why she's there or how she's gotten there, but she's found herself in the very era that she was sort of basing a lot of her life on.
0: And I bet it wasn't quite as she thought it was back
3: absolutely
0: in the early
3: 1800s. Not. So it's a massive adjustment. And, you know, it's got a great twist at the end. And I thought, you know, she was quite a compelling character. She's certainly not the most likable protagonist. Yep. She's a tough gal. But you kind of, I mean, in my case anyway, I sort of found myself almost rooting for her towards the end. And, you know, she definitely, she gets her comeuppance. But, yeah, and I think it was a very compelling, interesting story.
0: Yeah. Well, I suppose that's dealing with a little bit of reality too. There are so many tradwife influencers who are like, oh, you know what, you make my own bread.
3: That's
0: and it's
3: it.
0: Like, yeah, but are you out there sowing the wheat? And, like, how trad is trad?
3: Absolutely. And I think those really interesting observations on, you know, what we present on Instagram. Mm. And, you know, who are we really? And, you know, what's really going on behind the scenes, one can never really know.
0: Yeah. So that's Yesteryear by Caro Claire Burke. Now, book number two is nonfiction, but once again, it asks the question, Who are we, or who was my son in this case? And this is nonfiction.
3: This is London Falling by Patrick Radden Keefe. He is a great narrative nonfiction writer. He wrote Say Nothing a few years ago about the Troubles in Ireland that was developed into a TV series that apparently is excellent. And essentially it's about this family. They're sort of upper middle class, would you describe it in that way?
0: Yeah.
3: And they are sort of devastated by the sudden death of their son, who's 19. And it's sort of, Patrick Radden Keefe really just unpacks what exactly happened to young Zach. It's set against the backdrop of kind of the murky, financial, bro sort of underground of London. And yeah, it is, even though it's nonfiction, it reads well and truly like a thriller. He really can weave kind of a narrative thread. You'll sort of find yourself gasping at the end of chapters, just going, oh my gosh, like what possibly can we uncover next?
0: Mm.
3: Fascinating.
0: Well, his parents wanted to know what happened. Mm. He took his own life and there was video, I understand, of him jumping off a bridge.
3: Yes,
0: in
3: CCTV
0: London.
3: Footage.
0: Yeah, and they were like, well, but why?
3: Yeah.
0: There was nothing to indicate that he was feeling this way. Why would he do this? No evidence to them that made sense as to why he would do it. So they started on this journey of trying to discover who Zach really was. And Zach, their Zach, was not Zach.
3: No.
0: Out in the underworld of London.
3: That's right. And it sort of, you know, presents itself that, yeah, he was in fact representing this totally different life. And yeah, it's
0: a Russian sort of name or, you know, alter ego.
3: Yes, like fully presenting as like a Russian oligarch's son. And, you know, you discover the people that he was mixing with have their own sort of those character threads. It's stranger than fiction, truly.
0: Indeed. That's London Falling by Patrick Radden Keefe. This is ABC Radio Brisbane and Queensland. You're with Kelly Higgins Devine. And tonight my guest is Eleanor from Avid Reader Bookshop. And we're talking about some sensational books for May. Now, the next one is by Douglas Stewart, a New York Times best-selling author called

0: John of John. It's another one, maybe not about, you know, who am I, but maybe about home. Can you ever really go home?
1: Can you ever really go home? And who are the people in our family? Do we ever know them either? I guess I've brought you a lot of those kind of questions. I've just realized
0: it's a nice theme.
1: It is.
0: Yeah.
1: Douglas Stewart, I think he'd be one of my very favorite authors. He won the Booker Prize a few years ago for Shuggy Bane, which is like a beautiful coming of age queer story. And John of John, I would say, would be his most ambitious, and he's come with this really complex cast of characters. So Cal, who is one of the Johns, he returns back from Edinburgh. He's an art university student, and he comes back to the Scottish Isles, sort of down on his luck and broke, and comes back to live with his father and grandmother. And his father is the other John, the John of John.
0: Yep.
1: And John is he's a sheep farmer, he's a weaver, and he's also the local preacher.
0: Okay.
1: And
0: so John's salt of the earth kind of fellow.
1: A very salt of the earth fellow, very committed to his religion, his faith, his country, his land. And he starts to unpack that he is not what we seem and what he seems. And Cal himself is dealing with his own identity and sexuality journey. And, you know, we come to realize that John may also be on his own journey in many ways. And you really discover a lot of the sacrifices that are made by your family members. But it's gorgeous. He's such a rich, rich writer and just creates such full characters. It's a real, it's a bit of a tearjerker, I'll let you know that.
0: Yep.
1: But yeah, he's in a sort of class of his own, I think, Douglas Stewart.
0: Indeed. So it's John of John by Douglas Stewart. And then we move on to another bit of fiction by Elizabeth Strout called The Things We Never Say. Now, this is Artie Dam, who leads this normal life teaching history to 11th graders, parties with his wife. They've been married for 30 years. But Artie is not who Artie seems to everybody else.
1: He's not. And then he himself discovers a big secret about his own life, and it sort of thrusts him into this a way to kind of rediscover who and what his life means. I think Elizabeth Strout, she's very much an avid reader fave, very much a fave author. I think what she can do so beautifully is those really intimate, emotional scenes, and creates a lot of emotional depth. But her writing prose is so casual, almost. Like it's very, you know, warm jumper, set in Massachusetts. Like you get this really kind of cozy feeling, but there's still those emotionally intense scenes. Like you're getting a lot of character development from them.
0: Yeah. And Elizabeth Strout, of course, a Pulitzer Prize winner.
1: Oh, yeah. The big prizes. And she's just the best. She's sort of one of those authors I would read anything that she comes out with. And she's been writing a lot of books in the series with Lucy Barton, that same sort of cast of characters. But Artie is a new venture, and he's just as special. And you just kind of want to spend more and more time with him.
0: And I love that, that this book also has Artie with these feelings of isolation. Mm. So even though it's, you know, his job is fine, his marriage is okay by the looks of it, you know, everything is fine, but Artie inside, do you ever really know anyone's internal life? And that's always a big question in literature. Do you really know anyone? And Artie doesn't know Artie.
1: No, and I think it's an interesting observation too about sort of men in general. There's that kind of, I think sometimes there is the reluctance to kind of connect emotionally in the way that I think us women can a little bit more easily. So I think, it's an interesting topic to unpack.
0: Yeah. Now, you've got some new releases coming up next week. One by Matt Dinneman called Dungeon Crawler Carl.
1: Yes, this series is just getting bigger and bigger by the day. So it's going to be book 7 in the series, A Parade of Horribles. Essentially, Carl is an average Joe man, and he finds himself with his ex-girlfriend's cat, Princess Donut.
0: Great name for a cat.
1: Of course. Best name for
0: Princess
1: a cat.
0: Princess Donut. Yeah.
1: And Princess Donut's really sassy, and they find themselves having to overcome all these different levels. Yeah. And it's a huge book coming out next week, as well as on the same day there's A Ballad of Falling Dragons, which is a massive, massively anticipated romantasy sequel by Sarah A. Parker from her massive smash hit debut, When the Moon Hatched.
0: Yeah.
1: And we're doing a midnight release party for them.
0: Oh, nice. For both of them.

0: That'd be awesome.
1: Yes, a jewel midnight release party for these two massive sort of science fiction romantic books.
0: Cool. Huge. Now, Sarah Parker, is she a Brisbaneite?
1: Originally was based on the coast, the Gold Coast. Yeah. And I think she's just relocated to the UK with her family.
0: Oh, right. And Matt Dinnerman, I think he's overseas as well.
1: Yeah, he's from the States originally.
0: Yeah.
1: But his books are just huge. Mm. And particularly with that kind of younger male demographic, they'll be coming in, they haven't read in 25 years, haven't read since school, and they'll be coming in, they're like, God, I need the next installment. So, yeah, if you need something to get you out of reading slump, I'd give them a go.
0: It sounds a bit Dungeons and Dragons come to life.
1: Yes, and that kind of RPG level up kind of thing. Yes.
0: Yeah. Excellent. So Dungeon Crawler, Carl, and the new romantasy Ballad of Falling Dragons by Sarah A. Parker. So have a bit of a look on the Avid Reader website if you want any more details about the midnight book release.

and they're ready to go. They've scoured every word. They know what's important to you, and they'll be talking about that between 8 and 9 o'clock. And you'll get the very latest from the ABC. So stay right where you are. After the 7 o'clock news, we'll be doing...

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0: Well, we have the federal budget being delivered for you at 7:30 tonight. And the first question for Smart Casual after the 7 o'clock news, who is delivering the Labor government's federal budget? At 7:30 tonight, I have mentioned his name multiple times in the past 25 minutes. Who is delivering the Labor government's federal budget at 7:30 tonight? That is your first Smart Casual question. 1300 222 612 to play.
1: Everything Brisbane.
2: It was such an iconic wedding and party venue.
1: It's where your passions lie.
3: The Brisbane that I know is vibrant, modern and progressive.
1: It's when and where you need us. 612 ABC Brisbane.

0: negotiated with cyber criminal group Shiny Hunters for the data to be returned and destroyed by the group. The company has apologised to those affected and urged schools and universities not to try and contact the hackers themselves. The State Education Department says impacted software will begin coming back online from tomorrow, and further cybersecurity measures are in place to protect data.
1: The finance minister says significant tax reform in tonight's budget will result in a better deal for younger Australians. There'll be a suite of changes covering negative gearing and capital gains tax. Katie Gallagher says it'll help open the door to 75,000 first home buyers over the next decade.
2: What we're trying to do here is ensure that younger generations are able to buy their own home. And we know that that's been harder and harder year on year. And the decisions we're taking really aren't about pitting one group against another.
1: And Treasurer Jim Chalmers is set to deliver his budget speech from 7:30 this evening. The federal government says repatriation flights for cruise passengers exposed to hantavirus are still being arranged. Four Australians, a permanent resident and a New Zealander, are currently in the Netherlands after being transferred from the Canary Islands overnight. They're set to arrive in WA later this week and will isolate at a quarantine centre in Perth's north. Three people have died aboard the MV Hondius. Health Minister Mark Butler says while the Australians are in good health, there'll be strict protocols.
3: This is probably the strongest quarantine arrangement anywhere in the world of the 23 or so countries who are taking passengers back from this cruise ship.
1: The Queensland CFMEU inquiry has been told the union's alleged influence on Brisbane workplace health and safety staff extended to the state's far north. Evidence has been heard in Cairns today, as Roseanne Maloney reports.
4: Former Workplace Health and Safety Inspector Karim De Ridder has told the inquiry Brisbane managers pressured him to issue compliance letters at the CFMEU's request. He says he was pushed to prioritise non-urgent union complaints over high-priority jobs like gas leaks. He says Brisbane managers also questioned inspections by Cairns staff despite being hundreds of kilometres away. Under questioning from Union Council, Mr. De Ridder agreed the union had a right to raise complaints, but maintained his actions were appropriate.
1: Prosecutors have dropped domestic violence charges against the mayor of a remote far north Queensland community. Christopher Tester reports.
5: The Lockhart River Aboriginal Shire Council Mayor Wayne Butcher had been facing seven charges related to two alleged domestic violence incidents dating back to 2022 and 2024. This morning, those charges were dismissed after police prosecutors told the Cairns Magistrates Court they would offer no evidence against Mr. Butcher. The 55-year-old has been mayor of the remote Eastern Cape York community since 2012. Mr. Butcher and the Lockhart River Aboriginal Shire Council have been contacted for comment.
1: To finance on the markets, the ASX 200 fell 31 points today. It closed at 8,671. The Australian dollar is trading around 72.16 US cents. Turning to the weather for Queensland, scattered showers expected tomorrow for the far west and eastern regions. They'll be widespread at times about the southeast and the north tropical coast. Mostly fine conditions elsewhere. Brisbane's temperature range 17 to 24. The Sunshine Coast 17 to 23. The Gold Coast 15 to 24. And at Ipswich, a low of 12 with a top tomorrow of 25. Looking further ahead, a few showers expected in the southeast on Thursday, Friday and Saturday as well. On Moreton Bay, southeasterly winds reaching 25 knots this evening, seas around 1.5 metres. For more news, head to news.abc.net.au.
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8: Indeed. Look, it's a bit of a strange old show tonight, because in about 25 minutes time you're going to be taken to Canberra, where somebody whose name is in the first question. We'll be delivering the

0: ABC News. Good evening, I'm Michael Bausch. An education software company that fell victim to a global cyber attack says it struck an agreement with the hackers over stolen data. Lottie Twyford reports.
1: Almost 9,000 schools and universities worldwide, which use the teaching software Canvas, were targeted in last week's hack, which saw student ID numbers, email addresses and messages stolen. Queensland state schools were among those affected by the breach. In an update posted online, Canvas parent company Instructure says it successfully negotiated

federal budget. That'll take about half an hour, thereabouts, and then the best analysis in the country of what you have just heard will happen between about 8 and 9 o'clock with ABC's current affairs experts. So make sure you stay with us to find out, hey, what just happened? What was just said? Because as you listen over half an hour, if you're like me, the mind wanders and you miss things. And that's what our current affairs crew are there to do, is to say, hey, did you hear that? Or in the budget papers, they didn't mention it, but this is what is also happening. So lots to come tonight from about 7:30 to 9. Then I'm back with you after 9 o'clock. All right, before we get to tonight's, I think we're calling it Quick Smart. Yeah, the lovely Alicia, my producer, just went, oh, I've got the perfect name. Quick Smart, and she's totally correct. So that's what we're calling shorter quizzes from now on, Quick Smart. Tonight's banger or clanger, okay, we better take you back to last night. It was Joey.

Concrete Blonde's Joey was a definite banger. Now, tonight's song on the chopping block is from 1980 and the American husband-wife duo of Captain and Tennille. This song was their second and final number one hit song on the Billboard Hot 100 in the US. The song was written by Tony Tennille, but will its desperate plea for affection be enough to make it remain a banger?

0: Oh, gosh, Tony Tennille had a beautiful voice. But is that enough for you? Is that song, Do That To Me One More Time, a banger or a clanger? Get your vote in 0467 922 612.
1: 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And now here's your host, the Queen of Queensland Evenings, Kelly Higgins-Devine.
0: Okay, a shorter quiz tonight because of the budget. We're calling it Quick Smart. Let's get to the first question and welcome our first quizzy, Matt at Brighton. Hello.
2: Hi, Kelly.
0: Now,
2: how are you tonight?
0: Going very well indeed. Looking forward to hearing the budget and then having the ABC experts explain it to me, which is very helpful, quite frankly. So
2: yeah, they're always great at what they do, aren't they?
0: They really are. And this one's supposed to be a big one. Sometimes with budgets, you get a whole heap of hoo-ha beforehand and you think, yeah, that wasn't that exciting, really. But I think this one's going to have a... You know, they've been touting changes, so we'll see just how big they're going to be. Now, Matt, do you already have a limited edition Smart Casual fridge magnet?
2: I do, yes.
0: All right. So you don't need a prize. It's just the joy of being first tonight.
2: Yeah, and, of course, chatting with you as well.
0: And by the way, sweetie.
2: By the way, how about the Lions on Friday night?
0: How about those Lions? I thought, oh, wow. If we play in the last quarter like we just played in the third quarter, this could be interesting. Poor old Fossey, though.
2: I nearly had a heart attack, though.
0: Yeah.
2: I was actually at the game with my older brother on Friday night.
0: Yeah, I was there too. Oh, we should have met up and had a beer.
2: I know. Yeah, I was actually wondering, I was thinking, I wonder if KHD is there tonight.
0: Yeah. I was there.
2: Anyway.
0: Yeah, having the time of my life. Indeed. Okay, so, yeah, they did all right. They did enough to win, which I think sometimes is what the Lions do. They kind of get far enough ahead and they take the, you know, put a foot off the pedal.
2: Yep.
0: And then they let them catch up a bit and they go, nah. And then they just, you know, surge again.
2: Yeah, I know. But it was quite intense. Like the third quarter when they were scoring, I thought, if we bottle it against

0: Carlton. Oh, I couldn't even bear that thought.
1: I know, but it might have saved Vossi's job. Poor man.
0: Well, yeah, and to be fair, like, I did, like, you know, I did feel a bit sorry for him considering, like, a lot of the pressure he was under.
1: Yeah. So, but, you know, they nearly took us. They've come close a few times, but I suppose he's thinking, let's get out before they push me, which is fair.
0: Yeah, that is more of a dignified way to do it, isn't it?
1: It really is. All right, let's get into Quick Smart tonight. Question one, Matt at Brighton. Who's delivering the Labor government's federal budget at 7:30 tonight?
0: That would be Jim Chalmers.
1: Yes, our federal treasurer. He will indeed. Question two. Comedian Glenn Robbins was born on this day in 1956. Glenn Robbins is 69 years old. What was the name of his character in the TV series Kath and Kim?
0: That would have to be Kel.
1: Kel, can you give me your surname?
0: Knight.
1: Yep, Kel Knight.
0: I know.
1: Purveyor of fine meats.
0: Yeah, a must and a damn fine hunk of spunk.
1: Oh, my favourite episode of theirs that featured them, other than the wedding, I think, was when they went on the honeymoon and they had their Kendone jumpers or whatever those jumpers were that were trendy at the time, and they just wandered around the airport.
0: I know. Well, what else can you do? But I think, the series one episode, The Wedding, I think had to be my favourite. And the other best one was that one where I think it's an episode called Old, where Kel is busy training for, like, dancing for his wedding, doing, like, waltz dancing, and Kath believes that, he's lost interest. So she goes to the pub and is, like, busy dancing, and then Kel walks in and, tells her that there's been, like, a mistake, but he's like, he still loves her, and they then dance together. It is one of the best scenes in the entire show.
1: And makes us all feel so very awkward as we watch them dancing. It's almost as bad as Lorraine's dancing on, is it Lorraine? On Seinfeld. No, it's not Lorraine.
0: Oh, Elaine.
1: Elaine, I was close.
0: Oh, goodness me, it's just...
1: That was terrible.
0: When you just look at it, you just think, honestly, it makes you almost feel better about your own dancing, doesn't it? Certainly makes me feel better.
1: Well, you've done well on Glenn Robbins. Question three tonight. Which political party won the by-election in the regional New South Wales seat of Farrer at the weekend?
0: That would have to be One Nation.
1: And it was. I think they're still getting over the celebrations, quite frankly. They were all pretty pumped. Indeed.
0: Yeah.
1: They got a good celebration in. They haven't had one in a while. Not for a House of Rep seat anyway. Question four. Able to defeat cheetahs in a sustained race, which dog breed is the fastest?
0: I don't know. You might have got me there. Can I have a hint or something?
1: They're very lean dogs. Very lean. Normally very lean.
0: Whippets?
1: Ooh, so close. But not it. Not it.
0: I think I've known what it is now.
1: Too late, Matt. But I hope you'll give me a call again tomorrow.
0: Will do, Kel. Cheerio.
1: Thanks, Matt. Matt at Brighton tonight, who's still doing very well in the 100-day project as well. John Boy at Munroobin, hello.
2: Hello. How are you tonight, Kelly?
1: I'm doing very well. Waiting for the budget. It's going to be awesome.
2: Yeah, it is, isn't it?
1: It is going to be. Now, I'm just
2: like
1: going
2: to... It's like old times night tonight with Matt.
1: I know.
2: And me and both of us off the 100-day challenge.
1: Exactly. Now, are we going to see if you... We're just going to play our banger or clanger tonight, John Boy.
3: Do that to me one more time.
1: Bit of Captain and Snail.
3: I can never get in of a...
1: You bangering or are you clangering? What are you going to do? The dog's not happy.
2: You play it for me one more time and I'm going to take a long walk off a short pier.
1: All right, that's a clanger from you, John Boy.
2: Absolutely.
1: All right, now, Dean... says, really, Kel, Captain Tennille, awesome. If this gets clanged, Queenslanders need to go to the nearest mirror and have a good hard look at themselves. So Dean disagrees strenuously with that assessment. Indeed. Now, Whippets aren't the fastest dog breed. Able to defeat cheetahs in a sustained race, which dog breed is the fastest?
2: The greyhound.
1: It is indeed the formidable greyhound, the dish lickers.
2: Mm.
1: All righty. Now we've got, I think we've got our mystery question.
2: Uh-oh.
1: Bit of Spanish flea.
2: Mm.
1: Okay. Okay, so there's a mystery prize coming your way, a mystery because I don't know what it is yet. The question, and I'm not even kidding, the NRL Magic Round is on this weekend in Brisbane, and of course you'll be able to hear every game live and local on your local ABC radio station and on ABC Listen if you're somewhere else. What game kicks off the round at Suncorp Stadium on Thursday night? Which
2: you
1: game is
2: would
1: it?
2: Ask something like that.
1: I would, indeed. We've been banging on about it all week. And last week.
2: Cowboys?
1: The Cowboys. No.
2: That's what I thought.
1: Okay. Not the Cowboys. Thanks, John Boy.
2: Love your show. Bye.
1: Thank you, John Boy at Munrubin. Let's go to Tim at Laidley. Hi, Tim.
4: Hi, I'm not at Laidley tonight.
1: Where are you tonight?
4: Well, I came in to teach my class of self-defence, but I think everybody stayed at home to listen to Jim and the budget.
1: Oh, that's no good.
4: So it's just you. Unusual to be able to get here.
1: Fantastic. Well, you know, your loss, my gain.
4: by the way, I was at the Lions game on Friday too.
1: What did you think?
4: Well, I was selling 50-50s for Beyond EV and the charity they were doing.
1: Yep.
4: And I tell you what, I was watching and I was so happy. And then, you know how the 50-50 comes to an end just at when they are about to start the last quarter?
1: Yes.
4: And then I paid attention to the game and I was like, oh, my goodness.
1: Mm. Yeah, half time we looked really good and three-quarter time it was a bit, go Carlton. But if Carlton had kicked straight in the first half, it would have been neck and neck all game.
4: All the way down. And and the guy I was partnered with on the 50-50, he was a Carlton supporter and he was giving me heat.
1: I must admit, I was surrounded by Carlton supporters and I was a little bit arrogant to start off and then by the end of the third quarter, not so much. So anyhow, we brought it home and that's all that matters. Now, Tim at Laidley, the NRL Magic Round's on this weekend in Brisbane's going to be huge. What game kicks off the round at Suncorp Stadium on Thursday night? It's a very special game. You'll be able to hear it live and ad-free from 7 o'clock on ABC Listen in Brisbane and on ABC Listen in your local ABC station everywhere else. What game is it?
4: So here you are asking a diehard AFL.
1: I know, right? So can I give you a hint? Yes. Okay, I'll give you a hint. Not the men.
4: Is it the women's origin match?
1: It is the women's second origin match.
4: There we go.
1: Game two of women's state of origin. Queensland need to bring home a win so we can level the series at 1-1. All right, question six. Oh, you win the mystery prize too, Tim.
4: Oh, awesome.
1: Getting that right. All right. Who hosts the ABC TV show Gruen?
4: Will Anderson.
1: It is Will Anderson. Hoping to have a chat with Will next week, actually, the show.
4: I think he's a great guy.
1: He is. He's very funny and very laid back. 18 seasons they've done of Gruen.
4: That's amazing. And it's always been very good. I love sitting down and watching it when I can.
1: It's a really lovely insight into Mad Men, isn't it, really? Just into that world of advertising. And you'd have to, I mean, one of the questions I'll be asking, of course, is 18 years, what's he seen change over that time? It would have to be influences. We didn't have any 18 years ago.
4: Oh, everything's changed in 18 years. I can't believe it.
1: That's it. How they advertise to us, the ways they advertise to us. Indeed. All right, question 7. I'm going to play you a little bit of a song. This song was released on this day and won the singer his first ever Grammy.

0: like Tim Not It Lately. Tim, what was the name of that artist?
1: That's Lenny Kravitz.
0: It is Lenny Kravitz. From his album 5.
1: I was lucky enough to help set up the PA at one of those nightclubs down in Brisbane many years ago where he played. And the place was absolutely packed.
0: Oh, would have been in a nightclub for Lenny.
1: Yeah.
0: That would have been rather awesome. Did you get to hear soundcheck?
1: I was there for the whole thing because I helped set up the PA. I wasn't doing the mixing, but I was certainly there for the whole show, and it was just crazy.
0: Was he absolutely as cool a dude as he seems to be?
1: Oh, I think so. Pretty cool.
0: Yeah.
1: And the girl certainly thought so too.
0: Oh, yes. And, of course, now his daughter Zoe is, I don't think they've confirmed it yet, engaged to Harry Styles.
1: Yeah, I believe that's the case.
0: Yep, Zoe Kravitz. Mm, indeed. Imagine the talent then in that family. Imagine if those two were to have a child. Goodness gracious. Beautiful and talented.
1: It'd turn out to be a brickie.
0: Can't sing a note, the poor thing. That's it. All right, question 8. I'm going to give you 3 options for this. The Matilda Way in Queensland links which 2 towns? Is it Townsville to Mount Isa? Is it Cairns to Burketown? Or Cunnamulla to Corumba? Matilda Way, Townsville to Mount Isa, Cairns to Burketown, or Cunnamulla to Corumba?
1: I think it's C.
0: Cunnamulla to Corumba?
1: Mm-hmm.
0: It is indeed. Have you ever driven the Matilda Way?
1: No, I haven't. I've been close, but I haven't been up that far yet.
0: All right. Now, Townsville to Mount Isa is Overlander's Way. It goes through to Tennant Creek, and Cairns to Burketown is the Savannah Way. There is another Savannah Way that goes all the way to Western Australia, over to Broome as well.
1: Yeah, you don't want to take that one. It's a really long and tough road.
0: Ah, yes. I imagine it's mostly dirt.
1: Mostly, yep.
0: Mm. I'd probably get lost.
1: My friends done it in the 4-wheel drives and they just said, oh, my goodness. Never. Got to go prepared and plan.
0: Yep. Okay, so don't take my EV there. Is that what you're saying? That could be bad.
1: You might need to take a couple of AAAs and AAAs in the boot.
0: some solar panels. Just keep it going. All right, question 9. Okay, I'm going to read out some song lyrics for you. Which Slim Dusty song starts with these lyrics? Well, I met her at a disco in the School of Arts Hotel, the kind of place that some girls won't attend. The moon shone over Edward Street and later I could tell I'd never be a lonely man again. Which Slim Dusty song is that? Would you like to hear a bit of that song?
1: I'd love to hear a bit of that, thanks.
0: Okay, wait a minute. Well, I met her.

0: Indeed. Do you know which Slim Dusty song that is?
1: I'm going to bow out gracefully and say thank you very much. Have a good night, and I'll be listening after the budget.
0: All right, there we go. Indeed, Tim, and not at Laidley tonight, is out on that question. If you think you know the answer, you should give me a call, 1300 222 612. We are pretty much one question away from victory tonight. We've got the Slim Dusty question and one more question, and that's it for the quiz, Quick Smart tonight. 1300 222 612. Little Brother Trucker, your answer is correct, so give me a call, 1300 222 612.
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0: This is the song I need you to

0: right. We have, I think it's little brother Trucker. Hello.
1: Hello.
0: All right. You texted it in and I thought, now, give me a call because you're right. What song is that?
1: No, I didn't text it in. I rang
0: in. You rang in. Okay.
1: I rang in. My name's Ringer. I'm in a truck.
0: Oh, Ringer. Hello. I thought I was talking with little brother Trucker. Well done, Ringer. What is that song?
1: Charleville.
0: There's a pretty little woman. Indeed.
1: Yes.
0: That is a top song. That is such fun, that song. Well done. All right, Ringer, we have one more question to go. Are you ready?
1: I'm ready.
0: Which beloved Australian film has characters called Arthur, Esme, Fly, Rex, and Ferdinand? It's a very well-known Australian film. Arthur, Esme, Fly, Rex, and Ferdinand.
1: I'm drawing a complete blank on that one. Hang on. Have you got a clue?
0: Yes. La, la, la.
1: Babe.
0: Babe is right. I possibly made that way too easy, but you've done very well. Congratulations. You are tonight's winner of the limited edition Smart Casual Fridge Magnet.
1: Oh, beautiful.
0: I hope you haven't got one already.
1: No, I have not. This is the first time. I've been listening ABC forever, and I always listen to your questions.
0: Well, Ringer, you make sure you call me again. I'm going to flick you back to the wonderful Alicia, who's going to get you details and make sure that we get that fridge magnet out to you. And that is tonight's shorter quiz, because we've got the federal budget coming up. This has been Quick Smart, the short quiz.
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0: I have a feeling that particular promo wasn't supposed to go out until Friday night. So not quite sure how it got there, but anyhow, that'll be Friday night when you're listening to that game with the Sharkies and whoever the Sharkies are playing. Okay, that's it for me until 9 o'clock tonight. We're going to take you now to the Federal Treasurer, Jim Chalmers, who'll deliver the federal budget. And then, of course, you'll get an hour's worth of the best analysis around the country with our ABC experts. So please stay where you are, take notes if you need to, and wait for that analysis. Let's take you now to Canberra.
4: Hello, I'm Rachel Mealy. We're live on ABC Radio across Australia. This is Budget Night. Shortly, we'll take you to Parliament House, where the Treasurer, Jim Chalmers, will deliver his fifth budget. PM Samantha Donovan is just coming out of the lockup. That's where journalists and stakeholders get to take a look at the federal budget papers before the rest of the country sees them. Sam and the PM team will be with you straight after the Treasurer's speech, sharing what they've discovered in the volumes outlining Labor's economic plan. Samantha will speak to economist Chris Richardson, and she'll also be joined by political reporter Isabel Rowe and our business reporter David Taylor. The Finance Minister, Katie Gallagher, will deliver her pitch, and the Shadow Treasurer, Tim Wilson, will be there with his initial response. Samantha will also speak to Michelle O'Neill from the Australian Council of Trade Unions and Innes Willicks from the Australian Industry Group. She'll be joined by Melinda Salento, the CEO of the Committee for Economic Development of Australia, and Cassandra Goldie, the CEO of the Australian Council for Social Service. So, comprehensive analysis of the federal budget coming up after the Treasurer's speech. That's all ahead for you here on ABC Radio. And tune in to ABC AM tomorrow morning, where the Prime Minister will be joining Melissa Clark just after 8 a.m. But now let's go to the House of Representatives in Canberra. The Federal Treasurer Jim Chalmers is about to be on his speech to on his feet to deliver his speech at the dispatch box. Let's take a listen.
5: I acknowledge the Ngunnawal people here and the Yuggera and the Yugambeh people back home in Logan, and I move that this bill be now read a second time. Speaker, this is the most important and ambitious budget in decades. Important because the world is throwing a lot at us, and this budget is about helping Australia deal with those challenges. And ambitious because we have so much going for us, and this budget is about Australia seizing those opportunities. War in the Middle East has been pushing up prices, pushing down growth, and punishing Australians. It has exposed weaknesses in the global economy and intensified long-standing challenges here at home. We didn't decide when this war began, and we have no control over when it will properly end. But how we respond is up to us, how we help each other through, and how we come out of this a stronger, fairer, more productive and more resilient nation. This budget is ambitious in the face of adversity. It's a responsible budget and it's a reforming budget, which builds resilience and bolsters our economy. There is more cost of living relief, more Medicare and more aged care, and more housing. It makes the tax system fairer and stronger for workers, businesses, first home buyers, and future generations, responding to the pressures of the here and now while embracing our intergenerational responsibilities. The core of this budget is an economic strategy with five main parts: getting through the global oil shock and building resilience, taking the pressure off people where we can, making the economy more productive to lift living standards over time, reforming the tax system for workers, businesses and future generations, including a new tax cut for every working Australian taxpayer, and making the budget stronger, more sustainable and helping to take the pressure off inflation by saving more than we spend. Speaker, we are dealing with the fifth economic shock in less than 20 years. The conflict in the Middle East and closure of the Strait of Hormuz has disrupted the global economy and the global outlook. Oil production fell by 8 million barrels a day in the first month of the war, almost eight times more than any of the oil shocks we've seen since the 1970s. The global oil price started the year around $60 and has now been above $100 for the bulk of the past 2 months. A third of the world's seaborne fertiliser has been stuck, putting pressure on food production, food security, and supermarket prices. All of this has made the outlook more uncertain. Treasury's central forecast assumes oil stays around $100 a barrel until the end of next month and glides to $80 by the end of June next year. On that assumption, it would still be above its pre-conflict price in 12 months' time. This means Treasury now expects global growth to slow from 3.5% last year to just 3% this year. Inflation is spiking all around the world, and Australia is not immune from these global price rises. Australians have been paying a hefty price for this war, at the bowser and beyond. We were already dealing with price pressures in our economy, but Treasury is now forecasting inflation to peak around 5% in the middle of the year because of the conflict. For the same reasons, it's expecting growth to come in half a percentage point lower next financial year to be 1.75% overall. In this budget, Treasury also presents a more severe scenario where the oil price peaks at $200 a barrel and takes 3 years to fall back down. We'd still avoid a recession, but unemployment would spike to pre-pandemic levels and inflation would peak above 7%. As Australians, we confront these serious challenges together from a position of strength. We are much better placed and better prepared than most countries to deal with this global crisis. Growth here is still higher than our peers. Real incomes have been growing strongly. Unemployment is historically low, and we have one of the strongest budgets in the world. Before the war, GDP growth was strengthening and broadening. The outlook for business investment remains robust, with a solid pipeline of data centre and renewable energy projects. Employment is still growing, and even if unemployment ticks up as expected, it will still stay around the mid-fours. Nominal wages growth is expected to remain above 3%, and annual real wage growth will return from next year, after growing for 8 of the last 9 quarters. Now, we know there's more work to do because the immediate costs and consequences of this war are already serious, and they could be severe. At the same time, our economy is being reshaped by structural shifts across energy, industry, technology, demography, and geopolitics. And we have long-standing challenges when it comes to our productivity performance, our housing market, and our tax system. This budget is about getting us through the global oil shock and taking pressure off Australians, while building a stronger economy, a better tax system, a more sustainable budget, and lifting living standards for our people. Speaker, we are responding to the biggest oil shock in history with a comprehensive $14.8 billion plan to secure more fuel, strengthen our supply chains, build resilience, and take the sting out of prices. Yeah. Yeah. The Strengthening Australia's Fuel Resilience Package will deliver more fuel for drivers and industry, more fertiliser for farmers, and more fuel security for our economy. Yeah. Its centrepiece is a $10 billion investment in immediate fuel supplies and a permanent Australian fuel security reserve to get the fuels and fertiliser that we need. Yeah. We're helping businesses and manufacturers bolster supply chains with $1 billion in interest-free loans through the National Reconstruction Fund and incentives to get more freight moving on trains and ships. Targeted support for electric vehicles, building more charging stations and heavy vehicle reform are all investments in our long-term fuel resilience. We'll produce more fuel through our $1.1 billion cleaner fuels program, backed with reforms to our low-carbon liquid fuels market to support demand. We're reserving 20% of gas exports for Australian users, so there's more supply at lower prices. Yeah. And we're making more progress on our Future Made in Australia agenda, supporting mining and processing through our Critical Minerals Strategic Reserve and investments in domestic smelting and manufacturing. Speaker, we understand that this crisis is adding to the cost of living pressures facing Australians. And that's why we are taking some of the sting out of global price rises by more than halving the fuel excise, reducing the heavy vehicle road user charge to zero, putting petrol companies on notice by doubling the consumer watchdog's maximum penalties and ramping up enforcement and monitoring, giving businesses a bit more leeway at tax time if they're facing fuel supply problems, and continuing to make it easier and quicker for small businesses to get access to credit if they need it. Speaker, immediate relief from the fuel crisis is coupled with lasting and responsible cost of living measures. This government cut taxes 2 years ago. We're cutting them again this year and next year too. Tonight we're proud to be delivering another round of ongoing tax cuts for Australian workers. Yeah. We will put more money into the pockets of 13.3 million workers with a new $250 Working Australians tax offset. Yeah. It will begin from the second half of 2027 and be paid each year after that, ongoing and automatically, in your tax return, just like the instant deduction that we are rolling out as well. This offset is targeted to workers, and it represents the most meaningful permanent increase to the effective tax-free threshold since Labor increased it more than a decade ago. Yeah. Altogether, our 5 different tax cuts will benefit the average worker by up to $2,816 in 2028. Averaged out over the year, our 3 tax cuts, our instant deduction and the new offset are the equivalent of up to $54 back in the average earner's pocket each week. Now, the $6.4 billion tax offset is the biggest cost of living measure in this budget, but it's not all we're doing to support families under pressure. As a Labor government, we will always invest in Medicare and cheaper medicines and public health, so Australians get the care that they need and when they need it. Yeah. This budget includes another $25 billion for public hospitals. Yeah. We're also investing $5.9 billion to list more medicines on the pharmaceutical benefits scheme, so Australians continue to access life-changing medicines at cheaper prices. Yeah. One example is cutting the cost of treatment for cystic fibrosis will save some Australians around $250,000 a year. Yeah. Medicare urgent care clinics reduce out-of-pocket costs because more bulk billing means less pressure on household budgets and emergency departments. By July, 4 in 5 Australians will live within a 20-minute drive of one of the 137 clinics around the country. Yeah. We're permanently funding every one of them with $1.8 billion over the next 4 years and about $500 million every year after that. Yeah. Speaker, Australia's long-standing housing shortage is making homes unaffordable. This challenge hits young workers and families hard, and we're addressing it from every responsible angle. The reforms in this budget will lift our total investment in housing to a record $47 billion. Yeah. We're levelling the playing field for first home buyers with 5% deposits and tax reform to help more young Australians into their own home. Yeah. We'll invest another $2 billion in the power, roads and drains that we need for new housing developments, which will help around 65,000 new homes over the next decade. We're working with the states to cut red tape and planning delays, which could unlock tens of thousands more. We're extending our ban on foreign investors buying existing homes to take pressure off the market, and helping to fix the youth housing penalty to secure homes for 4,000 young people at risk of homelessness. Yeah. Speaker, these housing reforms go to the very core of our budget strategy, dealing with the very real pressures on people right now, while taking responsibility for the challenges facing the next generations. The shocks from around the world are coming at us faster and more frequently. And that global uncertainty is not a reason to delay reform. It's why we must move with urgency and with ambition. The challenges coming at us, the opportunities ahead of us, and the better future that Australians deserve will not wait for a time when all is quiet in the world. That's why this budget invests in resilience and reform, to grow our economy the right way and lift living standards over time. We'll do that through three ambitious policy packages: a productivity and investment package, a tax reform package, and a savings package as well. Because, Speaker, to lift wages and living standards, we have to lift productivity. In the market sector, productivity has now grown for 5 consecutive quarters. Was 1.5% last year, but this budget is about going further and moving faster. This productivity package will help us attract and absorb more investment, make it easier and quicker to build, and it will slash compliance costs. The reforms we are announcing tonight will cut regulatory costs by $10.2 billion every year. Yeah. Our efforts in national competition policy alone could boost GDP by $13 billion a year. This is the broadest productivity push in a budget since the 1990s. Speaker, our productivity plan starts with incentivising investment and innovation through the tax system for businesses, start-ups and venture capital. We're cutting the unnecessary red tape holding us back, including $780 million every year in the financial sector alone. We're also making tax time simpler for small businesses, which will save them 376,000 hours a year. We're getting rid of almost 600 more tariffs to reduce trade barriers, as well as expanding our trusted trader program and streamlining biosecurity for fertiliser imports. We're also building a single national market through our national competition policy reforms, so Australia works as one economy, not eight, with new work to make mandatory standards free for workers and businesses. And we're making government simpler to deal with through a tell-us-once approach so Australians don't have to keep submitting the same information, and expanding the digital ID. We will speed up approvals so businesses can move quickly from an investment decision to shovels in the ground. That's the motivation behind our environmental law reforms, the investor front door and a second round of foreign investment changes. We'll also simplify building regulations for when these projects begin construction. And we're doing more on skills recognition and education so tradies can get their qualifications recognised more easily and businesses can find the skilled workers that they need. We're progressing the most significant reforms to the national electricity market since the 1990s as the world moves to net zero, including changes to help attract more investment in renewable energy and increase competition. We're also modernising our energy system with a domestic gas reservation and getting more solar and batteries into homes, which could save $7 billion in systems costs by 2050. We're seizing the vast opportunities from AI with grants to commercialise AI innovations and making government more efficient. We're investing billions more in science and innovation through the Medical Research Future Fund and in the CSIRO and the Square Kilometre Array, and billions in the infrastructure that we need to get people to work and to improve our regions, towns and cities. We're also strengthening the performance test, so our $4.5 trillion super sector isn't being discouraged from investing productive capital in areas like energy and housing. Speaker, the productivity package is ambitious and so are our tax reforms. This budget includes the most significant tax reform package in more than a quarter of a century. This is about tax relief and tax reform to make our economy work for more Australians, for more businesses and future generations. We're delivering a fairer tax system for workers, first-time buyers and young people. This will help rebalance a system which is more generous to assets than it is to labour, and help rebalance a system where house prices have decoupled from incomes. Since 1999, house prices have risen over 400%, more than twice as fast as average incomes. Our tax changes will help about 75,000 Australians achieve the dream of home ownership. We'll limit negative gearing for residential property to new builds from July next year. Yeah. And we're replacing the 50% capital gains tax discount with inflation-adjusted indexation to restore the taxation of real gains. Yeah. These changes will be prospective, and new builds will retain the option to use the 50% discount. We'll also introduce a minimum 30% tax rate on capital gains from July next year, and on discretionary trust from July the year after. This is about better aligning the taxes paid on these types of income with the taxes paid on wages. These changes will level the playing field for workers and first home buyers and support investment in productive assets, including new housing supply. And they will fund our new round of tax relief for more than 13 million Australian workers. Yeah. So, Speaker, we're building a better tax system for businesses too, with over $3.5 billion in new measures that lower taxes to encourage investment and innovation. We'll permanently introduce 2-year loss carryback for all companies up to $1 billion in turnover, bolstering resilience and risk-taking. And we'll introduce loss refundability for startups to help new businesses invest and grow in their first 2 years. We'll also expand tax incentives for venture capital and better target the research and development tax incentive to support more high-impact innovation. The third part of our tax reform package is to make the tax system simpler and more sustainable. Simpler for workers with a $1,000 instant deduction and simpler for small businesses with a permanent instant asset write-off and more dynamic tax instalments. And we'll put in place more sustainable long-term settings to support the take-up of electric vehicles. Speaker, our tax reforms will help workers, create a fairer housing market and drive more productive investment across our economy. They build on the significant reforms we've already delivered and they complement our other efforts to increase housing supply and boost productivity and reduce compliance costs. The new revenue raised will be returned to workers and businesses over the next 4 years so that more Australians can earn more and keep more of what they earn.
6: Yeah.
5: So, Speaker, this means the heavy lifting on budget repair is being done by savings and spending restraint, not tax increases. This budget delivers the largest savings package on record. Yeah. All up, there are $63.8 billion in savings. Yeah. Our decisions improve the budget in net terms by $26.1 billion once you take our responsible provisions into account. A big part of our savings package will restore the NDIS to its original intent and secure its future so it grows in a sustainable way in line with programs like Medicare. Yeah. This difficult but necessary reform will save $37.8 billion over the forward estimates. On top of savings, there's also very substantial spending restraint. Real spending growth averages just 1.5% for the 8 years to June 2030. This is the lowest average growth rate in any 8-year period for almost 3.5 decades and less than half the 30-year average. As a result of all of this, we've returned every single dollar of revenue upgrades to the bottom line for the second consecutive update. Payments as a share of the economy are forecast to go down from 26.8% next year to 26.2% by the middle of 2030. Now, this responsible economic management means that the budget deficit next financial year is $2.8 billion lower at $31.5 billion. The bottom line is better in every year over the forward estimates and the medium term. The budget position has improved by $44.9 billion, and this makes it more than a quarter of a trillion dollars better than when we came to office.
6: Yeah.
5: Gross debt will be $982 billion at the end of this financial year, and it peaks lower. It peaks earlier and is lower in every year for the next 11 years. And this means, in share of economy terms, gross and net debt remain well below what we inherited in every year going forward.
6: Yeah.
5: Debt is lower and the budget position is stronger in every year of the medium term because of our savings. The medium-term budget position is much stronger and more sustainable as a consequence, creating more room for future tax relief. Speaker, we've made progress getting the budget in much better shape at the same time as we've found room to fund the services and the security that Australians rely on. This budget includes record investments in healthcare, defence and economic resilience. There's $3 billion to deliver more beds, more packages and better aged care for older Australians. $2 billion for the Thriving Kids program and a $3 billion provision for other foundational supports outside the NDIS. And $2.2 billion to strengthen Services Australia and ensure that Australians continue to receive safe, secure and reliable services quickly and easily. Speaker, we're building an economy which is stronger and fairer and gives more Australians a stake in our success. We're investing an extra $1.2 billion to close the gap, doubling the number of jobs created as part of the Remote Jobs and Economic Development program, improving housing quality and expanding our support for grocery stores in remote First Nations communities. Speaker, the gender pay gap has never been narrower, and women's workforce participation hit record highs last year. We're proud to have backed $21 billion in wage rises for women working in sectors like aged care and early childhood education, which have been undervalued for too long. Since 2022, we've also invested more than $4.4 billion to deliver the

resilience and national security are now one and the same. We're investing an additional $53 billion over the next decade in our Defence Force to keep Australians and our region safe. And there's almost $800 million for veterans as part of our response to the Royal Commission into Defence and Veteran Suicide. We're also taking action to strengthen our national security and our national unity since the devastating anti-Semitic terror attack at Bondi Beach. We're adopting every recommendation from the Royal Commission on Anti-Semitism and Social Cohesion's interim report, and we're fast-tracking tougher gun laws through the National Cabinet. There is $600 million in this budget for a new counter-terrorism online centre, grants to support affected communities, and money for our law enforcement agencies to crack down on the hate speech, the violent extremism and the terrorism which has absolutely no place in this country. So, Speaker, against the backdrop of global uncertainty, this budget invests in Australia's resilience, its economic sovereignty and its national security. And at a time when Australians are under pressure, this budget delivers more help with the cost of living and new tax cuts for workers. And in an era where people feel like the system no longer works for them, this budget doesn't just acknowledge that, it acts on it. By levelling the playing field for first home buyers, backing the aspiration and innovation of small businesses, and renewing that fundamental bargain between generations to help bring the dream of home ownership within reach of more young Australians. No other budget in the 2000s has set out this much responsible budget repair and this much economic reform. These are difficult decisions to ensure a stronger bottom line every year, to give us greater insurance in uncertain times, at the same time as we build a more resilient, more productive and competitive economy. This is a strategy which helps shield people from the harshest consequences of a global oil crisis, stabilises our economy and our budget at a time of extreme uncertainty and volatility in the world, and strengthens Australia for the next shock. Faced with a choice between resilience or reform, this budget demonstrates that our government and our country

0: are capable of both.
1: Yeah.
0: Tonight we choose the hard road of reform, not the path of least resistance. By responding to the pressures that Australians confront today and fulfilling our obligations and our responsibilities to the generations to come. And that, Mr. Speaker, is why I commend this bill and this budget to the House.
1: Yeah.

0: Good evening and welcome to PM's special coverage of the Albanese government's fifth federal budget, live on ABC Radio and News Radio across the country. I'm Samantha Donovan, coming to you from Parliament House in Ngunnawal Country in Canberra. Well, as we've just heard, the Treasurer, Jim Chalmers, has announced plans to reform the tax system to help more Australians buy their own home, and some tax offsets for workers over the next couple of years too. We'll have full budget coverage over the next hour. The Finance Minister, Katie Gallagher, will join me, and we'll also get the thoughts of the Shadow Treasurer, Tim Wilson, as well as leaders of the peak business, union and welfare bodies. They'll be here too with their reactions. Stay with us on PM for analysis of Budget 2026. Political reporter Isabel Rowe is here with me in Parliament House. Isabel, we've both been in the lock-up all afternoon here in Canberra. As I mentioned, changes to property tax breaks are one of the most significant budget measures. What's the government planning?
1: Hi, Sam. Look, this is indeed a significant tax change in the housing space that the government has been hinting at. Perhaps they don't go quite as far as some in the housing sector might have liked, but nevertheless, this is a really consequential budget. Starting with those housing tax reforms. From next year, the government will only allow property investors to negatively gear a new build, although allowing those already using negative gearing to keep doing that. But there are some big changes coming for investment property.

0: will now be a minimum 30% tax rate on any gains made on your asset beyond inflation. Now, these are two concessions that the government are saying are working together to sort of make investment properties too lucrative and therefore making it too hard for first home buyers. To explain a little bit how they are working at the moment. At the moment, you can make a loss on an investment property and those losses are tax deductible against your income, essentially meaning you're paying less tax. That is negative gearing. CGT discount applies when you sell an asset. Half of the gain you make is taxed and half of it isn't. And the idea of these changes tonight is what the government is calling this rebalance of the tax system. They want to improve the prospects for people making a wage in comparison with the people who are earning money from things like trusts and from investments. Now, that is a Labor value at its core. You could call this quite a Labor budget. It is a broken election promise, but Jim Chalmers is saying he has come to a different view since the election on this issue.
1: Yes, that theme of rebalancing or realigning the tax system for workers versus investors was something we've heard a lot about this afternoon and this evening. Isabel, there are some tax cuts for workers too. Can you take us through what's planned there?
0: There is. So workers will get a $250 tax offset every year. Now, surprisingly, this is an ongoing thing. It will happen from the 2027-28 year. So they're calling it the WATO, the Working Australians Tax Offset, and it will apply to 13 million people and not starting until the 2028 financial year. There's also this $1,000 tax offset. So working people on an income will receive an instant tax deduction of up to $1,000, and that is from next year, the 2026-27 financial year. Now, the reason that they aren't immediately happening is because the government doesn't want to be adding money to the economy while inflation is an issue. And that is why we will be seeing these tax offsets, that little bit of extra money, but not until next year and the year after.
1: Yes, I think the Treasurer said today he's expecting inflation to go up to 5% by the middle of this year. So no doubt something they're keeping firmly in mind. And the Treasurer, Isabel, has explained how the conflict in the Middle East has affected this budget he's delivered this evening. What did he say?
0: Yeah, look, all of this is coming in the Middle East war, of course. Over

0: oil prices peak at $200 a barrel, inflation could reach 7.25%. So there is a worst case scenario in there, but Treasury is hoping that things begin to stabilise.
1: Isabel, thanks for that. You'll be staying with us throughout the program and giving us your insights and further reporting on some of the budget measures announced today. Independent economist Chris Richardson from Rich Insight is a former Treasury official and, of course, a long-time budget analyst. He's been in the budget lockup in Canberra this afternoon, and I asked him for his analysis of the government's changes to property tax breaks.
2: We are going from a simple and large system of a big discount when you make a capital gain to something that reflects the economics a bit better. You allow for inflation and then you tax. An extra bit that wasn't leaked is that when you're taxed on that after inflation gain, the government will take a 30% minimum rate. Or in other words, it's encouraging people not to wait until they retire before they sell.
1: What about negative gearing?
2: From the future, we'll focus on new builds. I guess I'm a little less enthused around that. I think our problems with negative gearing more flowed from the fact that we've been too generous around capital gains. So I probably wouldn't have done it, but nor do I think it's particularly make or break as a tax policy.
1: What are the changes to the taxation of trusts?
2: There too, the government is being a little tougher than I expected. I thought they might have a 25% tax, withholding tax. It's actually at 30. The idea is there are some ways, some of it's through capital gains, particularly property. Some of it is through the use of trusts that people move money around or move it into spots where it receives less tax, or the tax is delayed. The government is trying to close as many of those loopholes as it can.
1: Chris, do you think these changes are going to make it easier for more Australians to buy a home?
2: I do, but I also think there is a real risk that they are oversold.

0: continue to hold it under the new system. You can, in effect, simply get the adjustment based on how long under the old, how long under the new, or you can have some value as at the changeover. Now, if you're talking about something like shares, that's actually relatively easy. And people were worried that some things might get sold because they had been such a good investment that, you know, that sort of a changeover meant people would sell fast. This is, I think, a more sensible way to do it.
1: What about investment properties bought before 1985?
0: Before 1985, Australia didn't have a capital gains tax, so all that stuff has been exempt until now. From this new change, however, it'll start to be picked up. But it'll only start to be picked up not from 1985, but from 2027. It's not unreasonable.
1: Now, there are benefits in terms of tax changes for workers to this $250 working Australians tax offset and the $1,000 instant tax deduction. Do you think those tax tweaks or payments are going to send inflation up?
0: Well, no, in particular.

0: ACOS advocates for people affected by poverty and disadvantage. Also with me, Melinda Salento, the Chief Executive of the Committee for Economic Development of Australia. Welcome to you both.
1: Good evening. Thanks for having us.
0: Cassandra, I'll start with you. Does this federal budget offer much for Australians who are really struggling at the moment?
1: Well, we went into the budget asking it to do two things. One was to protect people who were being hurt the worst by the environment we're in, particularly those increases in the cost of essentials, and to do some big reforms that the country needs right now. We got a fair bit of the latter, but we didn't get the former. We're very worried that the 4 million plus people who are on very low incomes, their incomes are so low that they're below the tax-free threshold, so they won't get the working Australian tax offset. And the Treasurer in his own analysis said the combination of five tax cuts that we've had in the lead-up to this latest one means that people right up the income scale are going to get about a $50

0: in the bank. Imagine living like that. JobSeeker is just $500, $400 a week.
1: Melinda Salento, welcome to you, the Chief Executive of CEDA, the Committee for Economic Development of Australia. I know CEDA wanted to see genuine reform in this budget. Are you seeing it?
2: Yeah, look, I think like Cass Goldie, we're sort of we've got to give the government a bit of credit. I think it's a tough environment. We've seen, you know, the economy hit by higher fuel prices, the global uncertainty, and I think the government has lent into reforms that are focused on lifting productivity, supporting a stronger economy, and some important measures on also delivering a solid social compact. And though that they're the two things that we think are really, really important. So measures to actually tackle some of the regulatory burden that we're seeing. There are measures in there that are looking to sort of support innovation and R&D, as well as access to venture capital. So, yeah, I think we're pleased with what we've seen.
1: I want to get to some of those initiatives and things like productivity measures in just a moment, but what does CEDA think of the changes to the property tax breaks?
2: Look, I agree with Cassandra. I think we've been looking for these sorts of reforms for a long time. We actually backed similar measures way back in 2019, to be honest. I think what the government's done is sensible in terms of acknowledging the signals it wants to send. It's grandfathering. It's focusing on making sure that we continue to support the supply of housing. And that's really important, because for so long what we've seen is measures that have actually continued to boost demand for housing in order to get people into the market. And what we really need to do is see the supply of housing picked up. And so, the measures on tax, good. There's some increased spending, which is tied to lifting productivity in the construction sector, which has been really terrible, to be honest. And we've been focused on that in our work. So I think some very positive steps there as well.
1: Can you tell us a bit more about that measure? Have you had time to get across what the government's planning?
2: Well, look, I think it's the tying of the $2 million of additional support for services to enable housing to be built, and tying that to construction productivity. So a bit more to understand there, but the fact that they're really linking that and identifying that we have to lift productivity in the construction sector in particular, very important.
1: Do you see, how much do you think these measures will do, whether it's the working on the housing supply or the tax break changes? How confident are you that more people will be able to buy their own home?
2: I think I'm confident that more people. Is it going to be enough? Time will tell. But both the measures to both increase affordability and increase supply are things that are important, and they're both working in the right direction. And we said in our sort of pre-budget sort of analysis that one of the things we really wanted to see was government policy working together to achieve the outcomes that we're looking for.
1: What do you think of those tax offsets and the one-off payment for working Australians?
2: Look, I think for us, we're actually in a similar position to ACOS. We think one of the things that we need to do in Australia is really focus on how we rebuild and strengthen our social compact. And one of the things that we'd like to see is actually better targeting of support. We've sort of seen this push towards support for all Australians. I understand that in a cost of living crisis. But as Cassandra sort of mentioned, you know, we know that the people doing it the toughest are the people who are actually on income support. That income support isn't keeping up with the cost of living. We've seen a few measures, you know, support for young people trying to get into social housing. Fine, but that's going to about, you know, 4,000. There's 10 times as many who are on youth allowance. So I actually think you'd get more bang for buck if you targeted some of these measures towards those most in need.
1: Productivity. Oh, sorry, Cassandra. Add something there?
0: I mean, and this is something that with CEDA we've, you know, worked on for a long time in terms of really focusing on the big solutions to the challenges on productivity. People is a part of that picture. And so if you force a million plus people to live in financial destitution, it's really hard to even think, let alone to reskill and retrain. If you don't have anywhere to live, how are you going to retrain? There is a signal in the budget tonight that is very important on the employment services reform side. So these are the services to help you if you lose your job and you're on a low income. They are in a shocking state. They've been designed to really harass people. It doesn't actually help you much to get into decent paid work. It's just sort of keep you busy. And there's been a broad consensus from the business community, union movement,

0: others that we're not getting what we should be getting there, which is genuine help to move people, support people into the next decent paid jobs. That's really great. There's also money allocated for activating Australia's skills. This is a really important campaign that many worked on, settlement services groups who led this charge to say it's time for us to enable people who've got great skills, qualifications from overseas, to get them quickly recognised in Australia in the right way so that you can be working at your skill level, because we've got about 250,000 people who are working below their skill level when we want more people who are nurses and yes, people to get into the construction industry and build those houses for us.
1: I'll be speaking more to the ACTU about that a little bit later. Just with the remaining time we've got left, Melinda, as I said, productivity for CEDA, very important. The Treasurer's really emphasised productivity today. What are some of the measures that you're happy with?
2: Look, the things that I would really highlight are the moves on deregulation, a lot of what the Treasurer was talking about too in terms of harmonisation of regulation, payroll tax and things like that across all of the territories and states. This is really, really important. We've been talking about this. We wanted to sort of re-energise the seamless economy agenda of previous Labor governments, just to sort of remind people that we've done this before. We have to do it again. This is really, really critical. Business has been talking for a long time about the regulatory burden, not just in terms of the cost, which is significant, but the fact that it's taking up so much bandwidth and really impacting their ability to innovate, to invest, and we absolutely have to see investment to GDP pick up. We've got to see business startups pick up. We know that they're at record lows, and this dynamism is so critical to creating the opportunities that we then need to connect more people to. And Cass has talked about the employment services work. This is fundamental. Getting people into work is a really fundamental way in which they can benefit from a strong economy. And also, we've done all the work on the skills migration. There's too many migrants we bring in because they've got skills. We don't use those skills. There is no better example of a drain on productivity than that.
1: We'll hear a bit more about that a little later. Thank you very much to you both. Melinda Salento is the Chief Executive of the Committee for Economic Development of Australia. Cassandra Goldie, the Chief Executive Officer of the Australian Council of Social Service. Thanks very much
3: Thanks to you both.
1: Thank you. Around Australia, you're listening to PM's Budget Special. It's a very busy night here at Parliament House in Canberra. Representatives of the PEAC and lobby groups are moving around the press gallery, getting their views across to journalists, as are opposition MPs and the Treasurer and the Finance Minister, Katie Gallagher, who's taking her seat here in the studio with me now. She's carrying a big wad of papers. She goes around.
3: Remember everything.
1: Good. Well, Senator Gallagher, thanks very much for making the time to come in and tell our listeners a little bit about this budget, the fifth for you and the Treasurer, Jim Chalmers. Now, the overriding aim of this budget appears to be the equalising of treatment between people who earn their money by working and those who earn it through investments. Is that assessment right?
3: On the tax reform side, yes. I mean, one of the new elements in this budget is really to ensure a bit more, a comparison between the way assets are taxed and the way income is taxed, and trying to rebalance that. Obviously, still very advantageous on the asset front, but, making sure that working Australians get a fair deal as well.
1: Now, on the changes to the property tax breaks, you and the Treasurer say the modelling shows these measures will release 75,000 homes to Australian buyers. How have you come up with that number, and can you explain for us how those changes will do that?
3: Yeah, so that figure relates to first home buyers being able to purchase a home, and it's over a 10-year period. So the modelling that Treasury does, they obviously look at all aspects of this, but in the sense that we're targeting negative gearing to new builds, that does mean that those arrangements are no longer available or won't be when the legislation passes in the 2027 for established dwellings. And that change alone over that period of time enables 75,000 first-home buyers into the housing market.
1: Mm. You mentioned 10 years there. I'm sure a lot of people listening are wondering when they're going to be able to buy a home, to see the benefits of those changes, maybe even see the benefits for their children or grandchildren.
3: Yep.
1: Is it about a decade before these changes will start to really deliver results?
3: Well, that figures over a decade in relation to that change, but that shouldn't be seen in isolation of all of the other effort that we're doing in increasing housing supply across the country and some of those other programs like the 5% deposits, all of those, the Housing Australia Future Fund, there's other investments for enabling infrastructure to drive new housing in this budget as well. We've got a pretty ambitious target to reach in terms of our housing accord, and we've remained focused on that. So what we're trying to do here is recognise that there are younger generations are feeling increasingly locked out of the dream, the Australian dream of home ownership, and we're looking at what levers are available to the Commonwealth Government to continue to do everything we can to make that dream a reality. And that's what some of the decisions in this budget reflect.
1: Is it fair, though, that younger Australians won't have access to some of those investor tax breaks that their parents and grandparents have had to enable them to build wealth through property?
3: Well, I mean, we are pro-aspiration. We want people to have a real opportunity to grow their wealth and to work hard and invest where they want to. And in fact, in relation to negative gearing, that opportunity is still available. We want that to be targeted in a way that drives new housing supply. So for young people, if they are interested in that, that opportunity is there, but it would no longer be available on established dwellings. It would have to be in relation to new, what else can we do to drive supply in this country?
1: Now, the government is already copping a lot of flack from the opposition for breaking the PM's election promise that there wouldn't be any changes to negative gearing and capital gains tax. I'm sure that criticism is going to ramp up in the next few days. Mm-hmm. What's your response to that criticism?
3: Look, I think Australian people elect us to govern, and they elect us to make decisions based on the information available to us at that time. You know, our focus has been on supply, about driving supply. We need to build more houses in this country. That will help. But I think they also expect us to make the decisions, not necessarily the easy ones. Look, to be honest, it probably is easier to kick this can down the road and not deal with it. But is that the right thing to do for future generations? And the position we've come to is it's not. We should be dealing with it in a sensible way that still supports all of that, those issues around aspiration, but also just deals with some of these issues that have been around for a long time that have been left undealt with.
1: Now, working Australians are also going to get two tax deductions. One's called the Working Australians Tax Offset, and then an immediate $1,000 tax offset for working Australians. When I say immediate, that's next year. Why are those payments going to worsen the inflation situation?
3: Look, we believe they're timely and they're targeted. So we've got the first tax cut coming in through this budget that builds on the stage three tax cuts. Then we've got a further tax cut next year. The instant deduction will come in. And then this new mechanism, the Working Australian Tax Offset, which is really setting up the architecture to ensure that we can do, reward wages and income in a way that, I think recognises that working Australians need a break as well. And this architecture will be there. And I think it provides cost of living relief, but at a time that doesn't add to the inflation challenge.
1: Senator Gallagher, thank you very much for coming
3: thank
1: in and
3: you.
1: Explaining some of the changes for us this
3: thank
1: evening.
3: You.
1: Katie Gallagher is the Finance Minister. On ABC Local Radio and News Radio, this is PM's special coverage of the Albanese government's fifth federal budget. Thanks very much for being with us this evening. As expected, the Treasurer Jim Chalmers has announced there will be changes to property tax breaks, as we've just been hearing from the Finance Minister. And ahead on the program, we'll get the reaction of the peak industry and union groups to tonight's budget. Well, back with me in the studio now is ABC political reporter Isabel Rowe. Isabel, what did you think of Katie Gallagher's budget sales pitch?
4: Look, it's the government really is keen to sell this as a shift in its priorities, as a way for people who make a regular

0: a salary to get ahead a little bit further for people who are making their money off trusts, off negative geared properties, to not have as many concessions as they did before. The Liberals, the Coalition, will frame this as more taxes, but the housing sector and the government, I guess, are keen to say that it's just less of a concession for those people. And so the government really wants to make this a budget about the majority of people. Now, when we're talking about the majority, the millennial and Gen Z voter bloc is 47% of the electorate now. That is the largest bloc. It is now overtaking the boomers, as we call them. So this is the group that the government is speaking to, and lots of those people have been unable to buy a home and don't feel that it's even, you know, possible for them. So the government is hoping that, you know, for those people who've essentially been unable to save a deposit, that this takes some of the property investors out of the next auction they might go to, that they might have a better shot at this. And if it is a reform that works, it's probably going to have a longer impact. As Katie Gallagher was saying, you know, in the next 10 years, they're looking at the ways that more people, 75,000 people, can get into homes. What she hasn't mentioned and is important to mention in the budget papers, it does make clear that the impact of the tax changes themselves will actually reduce the rate of new homes over the next decade by about 35,000. So were they not doing anything on supply, these tax changes actually reduce the supply. But the government is saying this is a larger package. They are also putting money into supply. They're talking about this $2 billion local infrastructure fund. So they're saying that that is more than offset by 65,000 homes that they are planning to build over that time. So the Coalition, no doubt, will point to the fact that there is actually a reduction in supply and even a reduction on the expected growth in house prices because of these tax changes. But the government will point out that they are hoping that the other measures that they're putting into the budget will be able to boost housing supply.
1: We're hoping to, or expecting to, hear from the Shadow Treasurer, Tim Wilson, in the next few moments. But Isabel, thanks very much for more analysis on some of those changes. Well, with me now with his analysis of this year's federal budget is ABC business correspondent David Taylor. David, the government is promising to return the budget to balance over the medium term. Is that realistic?
2: Well, Sam, good evening to you. It depends on which way you look at it. I mean, the budget is in a structural deficit. And what we're faced with is the idea of rising inflation, which will encourage interest rates or push interest rates higher. And the impact of the cost of that over the forward estimates and then beyond that is extraordinary, because you've got close to $1 trillion in gross debt, gross nominal debt. The net debt is slightly smaller than that. But you're going to get to a point where the interest payments on the debt itself is going to be probably in the top one or two items in the budget that is of the highest cost. So it's a really scary situation to be in. Now, that said, we do have the inflation forecast in the budget. I mean, obviously, it's around 5% at the moment because of the spike in the price of oil. And it's actually forecast for the June quarter of 2027 to fall back to smack bang within the Reserve Bank's target band of between 2 and 3%, 2.5%. I'm sure Michelle Bullock, the Reserve Bank governor, would love to see the number crunching behind that. And then indeed, the following year, it's meant to only rise to 3% and then come back to 2.5%. So as far as the budget forecasts are concerned, over the forward estimates, inflation is not a problem. But it's assuming that the price of oil, the global price of oil, is going to come back down again, which is making an enormous amount of assumptions over the Middle East crisis, the Iran war. So the Reserve Bank itself has forecast that inflation is going to, or the risk is that inflation will increase. So with that in mind, there is nothing to suggest that interest rates won't keep rising. And in fact, if you're looking at longer term interest rates, you've got some forecasts, like from HSBC, saying that you could be looking at

0: rising. And in fact, if you're looking at longer term interest rates, you've got some forecasts like from HSBC saying that you could be looking at debt costing, you know, upwards of 5.5% on those long term bonds. So the cost of the government's debt, which is financing the deficit for the pointy heads, is going to keep increasing over time. And there are a lot of assumptions in place to suggest that anything else is going to happen.
1: Well, David, tell us, I'm sure a lot of people are wondering what all this means for interest rates. You've touched on it a little there. Explain for us rising interest rates and whether they could hurt government debt repayments.
0: Look, to be perfectly frank with you, Sam, it's confusing because on the one hand, you've got a Reserve Bank that has said repeatedly, and remember, we had the third consecutive rate rise earlier this month from the Reserve Bank because of not just elevated inflation due to the closing of the relative closing of the Strait of Hormuz and the oil price pushing up and that putting upwards pressure, not just on fuel prices, but having ripple effects across all business costs and that raising the prices for customers when they go and buy something in the shops. So you've got the Reserve Bank saying inflation is a problem, and you've got Treasury coming out today in the budget saying inflation is not a problem, saying that we're going to come back to the Reserve Bank's bullseye target of 2.5%. So if you believe Treasury, then this is great news for mortgage borrowers. Great news for mortgage borrowers because Treasury is saying that inflation, fast forward 12 months, is not going

0: to inflation. I mean, there are other things around this, of course. GDP is expected to, you know, stay between 1.5% and 2.5% over the Ford estimates, and what the wages are expected to remain relatively slow at sort of 3.2%. And of course, you know, there's an assumption in the budget that government abolishing non-compete clauses.
1: David, we'll have to leave it there. The Shadow Treasurer, Tim Wilson, is just joining me in the studio, but thank you very much for your analysis this evening. David Taylor is the ABC's business correspondent. Well, as I just mentioned, the Shadow Treasurer, Tim Wilson, is with me now in the studio. Mr. Wilson, thanks very much for being with us on PM this evening.
2: Thank you for having me.
1: I know you don't have a lot of time. Let's start with the government's planned changes to the property tax breaks. What do you think?
2: Well, we've said very clearly that we don't support these new taxes. They're built on a house of broken promises. We have higher taxes, lower living standards, and fewer homes in this budget. And we know explicitly that the measures the government is introducing is going to reduce the volume of housing supply by 35,000 over the next decade. That's not how you get young Australians into new homes.
1: No doubt there will be plenty of voters pretty angry that their property tax breaks are being cut. But don't you think they're going to be outnumbered by younger Australians and indeed anyone trying to buy a home who thinks, well, at least the government is doing something to make it easier for me to get a house?
2: Except for the fact that it won't. The government's own documents say that there'll be rental increases as a consequence of the measures they're introducing today. You know, I tend to find that before people buy a home, they tend to be renters. And if they're going to be paying higher rent as a consequence of this government's measures, it's not likely to make them enthusiastic. More than that, the government's own numbers show that there'll be 35,000 fewer homes built as a consequence of these new taxes, built on a house of broken promises. And consequently, young Australians are being ripped off.
1: So if the opposition were to win office, would it axe these Labor government changes to these property tax breaks?
2: We are going to fight these new taxes every step of the way because they have not been legislated and we are not convinced that they have the support, least of all because they were not taken to the last election. By not being taken to the last election, the government has come forward with new taxes

0: have any chance of winning office if it decided to reverse those measures aimed at helping young voters buy their first home?
1: Well, our focus is on how we actually build and grow the economy for every Australian. It's not just simply based on feeding division where the Prime Minister wants to start fights over the kitchen table. We know that young Australians often invest their deposits before they go on to buy their first home, and they're going to see essentially a doubling in the tax rate that's applied to them. So I think young Australians have woken up very clearly to a budget that not just taxes their deposits, it then reduces the volume of housing supply and increases the costs of their rents.
0: I know you've got about 30 seconds, Mr. Wilson. Just quickly, your reaction to the tax offset for workers, the two payments coming up in the next couple of financial years. Will it send inflation up?
1: Well, that is up for the government ultimately to decide, but in terms of what offsets they might provide, they keep boasting about how they're providing savings as an aggregate for the economy, but they aren't actually delivering. So if they get their spending down, it will do so, but at the moment, they just keep spending because they're the highest taxing government in Australian history.
0: Tim Wilson, thanks very much for coming in to join us on the PM Budget Special this evening. We really appreciate your time.
1: Thank you.
0: Tim Wilson is the Shadow Treasurer, joining me here at the Parliament House studio in Canberra. Around Australia, you're listening to PM's Budget Special. I'm Samantha Donovan. Joining me now in the studio, back with me is Isabel Rowe, the ABC's political reporter. Well, Isabel, we sort of heard for days now Tim Wilson's been saying, I'm not going to react or really respond to any planned changes by the government to negative gearing or the capital gains tax. What did you take out of what he's just told us?
2: Well, he just said he will fight new taxes to the end, and that indicates that they will be certainly pushing back against the plans that have been outlined today. As you know, all of these announcements today need to actually be legislated, and so they will find themselves having to have arguments in the chamber about these specific taxes. And as you

0: is about a fairer Australia for working people. And it does that in a couple of really key ways. We think the changes in terms of capital gains tax and negative gearing are really important changes to realise that in Australia, what we've been doing is actually taxing work more than wealth. And we've seen since they came in the Howard era, like a 400% increase in housing prices, like being turbocharged, and full-time wages rose at less than half than that over the same time. So it's been pricing many working people out of the market, young people, of course, as well, people having to live further and further away from where they work and where they live. We also think we'd called for some changes around the discretionary trusts. Again, why should anyone pay less than what a worker does in their weekly tax bill? They pay fair tax and are expected to, and it funds the services we all need. You shouldn't be able to just have an expensive accountant be able to change the tax arrangements so that you can have other people in your family pay no tax or zero tax. So they're important fairness measures.
1: Tell us more about what you think of the tax cuts for workers. There's this $250 working tax offset, which is going to be a permanent tax offset, and that'll take place the financial year after next. Then next year we'll have the $1,000 instant tax deduction for workers. Is that a welcome measure or should that be more targeted?
0: No, all of these things are important cost of living measures because working people are really paying the price of the fact that we're seeing rising inflation because of Donald Trump's war. And so things that make a difference now and into the future are important because workers are still, 4.5% behind where they were, their wages, than in 2020.

reform. It's $4.81 a week for a worker, 69 cents a day. So forget about a sandwich and a coffee. It doesn't even get you close to buying either. So that's not structural reform. So our point here is that the government has had a great opportunity, but it hasn't grasped the nettle of the structural reform we need. It's got heroic assumptions around business investment going forward, which is all reliant on data centres, which are new, worthy, but not great employers, and around renewable energy projects, which we all know are really slow, painfully slow. So there's not anything really substantially there for improving business investment, which in turn leads to productivity. So, there are some positives and

0: to productivity rather than just seeing dividends go up and CEO wages go up.
1: Ines Willicks, how does the AIG respond to those thoughts of the ACTU?
2: I try not to smile because we have this argument every year because, as Michelle knows, productivity has flatlined in Australia for 20 years. We're at 1998 productivity levels, and that's, you know, borne out by every piece of data. We have seen wage growth since 1998. It's ludicrous to not say so, but we've seen productivity, you know, flatline. That creates the circumstances where we can't have sustainable, sustained wage increases. And what business is seeing is costs go up right across the board. We're seeing big increases in input costs for business at the moment. Profits aren't up. If you take out mining and banking, profits across the board are down. We're at record numbers of business closures. You know, business is doing it tough, and you know, business is just isn't going to be able to forever shell out money that it doesn't have, and at some point it has to pass it on. And we're at the point now where businesses are having to pass costs on, which is obviously going to drive inflation up, and that's of real concern to us.
1: Michelle O'Neill, I did want to ask you, in the budget there's a plan for the fast tracking of the recognition of skilled migrant workers. Understand skilled tradies, there's a particular emphasis on them, but are you able to tell us what that budget measure involves?
0: Well, I've read it tonight as well, Sam, but what I understand is that there's been a long-standing issue about skilled migrants in this country who have trade qualifications and whether they're properly recognised then they're able to get work. And this is about permanent migration. People, as we know, so many workers in Australia came from other countries, and we should be able to recognise their skills. But we want to make sure that's done in a way that's safe, because Australia has high standards in terms of our trade qualifications. And a lot of those are not just about safety for workers and workers' lives, but it's also about safety for people who, you know, have tradies come and work in their home or in their business. So it's a good idea to recognise the skills, but it can't be done in a way that is at any expense of the high standards and safety standards we need to maintain in this country, because we're rightly proud of them.
1: Finally, I'll turn to you, Ines. Any final observations on the budget this year before we wrap up?
2: Just quickly on skills, I agree with Michelle, but we're at the point where we do need to make changes to get skilled workers into the country more quickly. We recognise and are thankful the government supports that notion. Like Michelle, we want to sit down with the government and work through what that means in reality, how changes to the points test would work, but the commitment to maintaining a good skilled migration cohort amongst our migration numbers is a positive thing. Look, we think this budget could have done more overall, and the government recognises tough times ahead. It might have worked as a budget 3 months ago, but we worry about the year ahead.
1: Finally to you, Michelle, any final observations from the ACTU?
0: Yeah, there's one other thing that I think is really important, which is the hard work the government's done in terms of fuel security that is also in this budget. And that's important because that's job-saving measures. Being able to have fuel come in at an affordable way and be able to make sure that our manufacturing industries, that our aviation, agriculture industries can keep going, saves workers' jobs. So we welcome the fact that that money's been spent wisely to make sure that we can deal with really the impact of Donald Trump's war that working people shouldn't be paying the price of.
2: But we would have liked to have heard more from the government about the ongoing fuel rebates. They run out in July. There's not a word in there about whether they continue, and business needs the certainty around that.
1: Interesting. That's an interesting point. I bet we'll be asking more questions on that issue over the next few days. Thank you to you both, the President of the Australian Council of Trade Unions, Michelle O'Neill, and the Chief Executive of the Australian Industry Group, Ines Willicks. Thank you.

0: help Australians really living in poverty. Where does this leave people who have no hope of ever taking out a home loan? Just briefly, is there anything that's going to help them?
1: Well, I think housing security comes in many forms, and that might be securing a home ownership product, but that's not for everyone. And I think security also needs to exist in our rental market, and you couldn't say that about our rental market at the moment. So there's further reform required in our private rental system in Australia to protect low to moderate income households. I'd love to see Commonwealth

0: assistance increased again in the future. It wasn't increased tonight, but over time, it's a measure that I know is still on the agenda.
1: Jackson Hills, we really appreciate your coming into the studio tonight. Jackson is the CEO of the Peak Group National Shelter. Such a busy day for all these peak bodies going round, not only getting across.
2: The current discount can be used for new builds and on the gains made up until July next year. It's a broken promise, but Treasurer Jim Chalmers says it's needed to help young Australians into the market. The budget also features a new $250 tax cut for workers. The $6.4 billion pledge is 2 years away in a move the government says helps to avoid an inflationary impact.
3: Treasury forecasts show inflation could hit 7% under a worst-case scenario if the Middle East war continues. Here's political reporter Romy Stevens.
4: The budget papers show Treasury expects inflation to peak at 5% this year before dropping to 2.25% next year, which is within the Reserve Bank's target band. But there's a risk of inflation peaking at 7.25% if the conflict escalates and the price of oil doubles. Growth in the economy is forecast to slow due to higher inflation, but Australia is expected to avoid a recession even under a worst-case scenario. The war's also seen the government's income increase, with GST revenue $1.7 billion higher than forecast this financial year, and the petroleum resource rent tax also up $400 million.
3: Savings have improved the federal budget bottom line, with this year's deficit slightly lower at $28 billion. The government has cut $36 billion from the National Disability Insurance Scheme and saved $3 billion through axing a private health insurance discount for over 65s. Treasury forecasts the budget will remain in the red over the forward estimates, with a surplus expected in a decade. Net debt is forecast to hit $767 billion by 2030. Shadow Treasurer Tim Wilson says the Coalition isn't supportive of the major housing reforms in the budget.
5: They're not propositions on improving housing access. What they're putting forward is new taxes on Australians, whether it's through capital gains, through trusts, or negative gearing, and we won't be supporting those.
3: Some economists doubt any of the federal government's housing and tax reforms will do enough to bring down property prices. But Dr. Martin Duck, a postdoctoral research associate at the University of Sydney, says the skyrocketing sales figures might gradually settle in time.
6: I think there are strong structural reasons the housing market will keep going up. But if we pull a little bit of pressure out of it by tilting the balance of favour back toward first home buyers and owner-occupiers and away from investors, that might just see house prices go up a little less quickly than they would have otherwise.
3: In other news, a 24-year-old man's been refused bail after he allegedly caused the death of his two young daughters when he crashed his car in the Perth suburb of Vivish. Jean-Adrien Nathaniel Lacou faced the Midland Magistrates Court on two counts of dangerous driving causing death and one of dangerous driving occasioning grievous bodily harm. The police prosecutor alleged Mr. Lacou was under the influence of nitrous oxide, or NANGs, when the vehicle crashed on the 17th of April with his partner and their two children inside. Outside court, supporters of the accused and his family clashed with the media. A woman approached a male photographer who grabbed her by the neck. A spokeswoman for

0: Bell says the fact broadcasters are boycotting is quite substantial.
1: The boycott has mainly focused on, you know, artists and fans expressing this idea that we ought to either kick Israel out or other the broadcasters themselves should withdraw. So for five broadcasters to withdraw is really quite significant.
2: This May, we're inviting you to be part of something special by helping our community stay warm. And didn't it get cold fast, by the way? One minute we're all, you know, lying there in our undies and nighties and just fans on, rah-rah, just whining about how hot it is at night. And the next minute, we're rugged up and the doona's back on. It's like, what the heck happened? Winter does come very well, not exactly winter, is it? But cold weather comes very quickly. So we want you to help keep our communities warm, one beanie at a time. The heat escapes through your head, so a beanie can actually keep you quite warm. No matter your skill level, everyone's welcome to join our Knit a Beanie with Feeney campaign. This is something that Kat Feeney has been doing for quite a few years now. She's passionate about this and collecting hundreds of hand-knitted beanies to donate through Give It, Uniting Care and The Salvos. If you can't knit a beanie for love nor money, I get it. You can always donate some acrylic yarn or wool. We'll pass that on to our knitting partners, the Queensland Spinners, Weavers and Fibre Artists. So to get involved, if you haven't already, still time, text BEANIE, B-E-A-N-I-E, to 0467 922612. We'll send you everything you need to get started. Speaking of our text line, I'm looking for a few more votes for tonight's banger or clanger.

There we go. Do that to me one more time. The Captain and Tennille, tonight's banger or clanger. Jack on the Gold Coast says, CCC, classic clanging clanger. Not a fan. Dean, a little bit earlier in Warwick, said that if we clanger this song, we all need to go to the nearest mirror and have a good hard look at ourselves. And Jeanette, I did not know this, Jeanette. This is excellent trivia. We might need to put this in Smart Casual. Tony Tennille sang backing vocals on some of the tracks on Pink Floyd's The Wall. Who knew? Obviously, lots of people, but just not me. There we go. Apparently she knew Bruce Johnson, who was one of the Beach Boys, and he was producing the Pink Floyd album and called her in to do a few backing tracks. She talks about it too. I'm going to have to find some YouTube videos and see what she has to say. Apparently it was amazing just what they were doing as, you know, a rock band at their peak doing the work that Pink Floyd were doing. Coming up, there's brilliant work also being done on astronomy and astrophysics around the world. But when it comes to exoplanets, our researchers in Queensland are world leaders. And there looks to be a comet headed our way in 2028 that could light up the night skies across Australia. We'll talk with

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0: There's some world-leading research being done by astrophysicists and astronomers across Queensland, and one of those researchers is Professor Jonty Horner from the Centre for Astrophysics at the University of Southern Queensland. Hello.
1: Good evening. How are you going?
0: Very well. Jonty, you've got some colleagues doing some great work at the University of Southern Queensland. Now, I know your area is exoplanets. Is this what your colleagues are involved in as well?
1: It is, and it's something I really like to big up when I can, because there's always this perception that if you want to do the kind of world-leading science, you need to go to one of the capital cities, or potentially you need to go overseas and work for NASA. And I think it's really important to flag up that we're a small regional university, but in terms of our astronomy research and our exoplanet research, we're fundamentally world-leading. We've got some of the best researchers on the planet, and we, you know, the students we work with get to work with them. It's absolutely astonishing. And this is just one of many stories like that. It involves colleagues of mine, both PhD students and associate professors, who have used time using the James Webb Space

0: telescope to study the atmosphere of a distant planet and learn more about the planetary system it formed in. And to put that in perspective, Chelsea Huang and George Zhao, who are our two associate professors who were really leading the characterization of planets around other stars, learning not just that they're there, but what they're like. They, just them on their own, are responsible for more than a third of all time that has ever been given to Australians to use JWST. That's how good they are. And it's that's driven this work.
1: That's extraordinary. So what have they found, Jonty, recently?
0: Well, a couple of years ago,

0: paper was published announcing the discovery of this quite unusual planetary system. And it's one that Chelsea found in the test data and pointed out to people. So she was on that paper, but other people did the work, so led the paper. It's a system that goes by the very unromantic name of TOI-1130. And it features a hot Jupiter passing between us and the star. So some of the starlight came through the atmosphere of that planet, which lets us work out what the atmosphere is made of. Now, if you had a planet that had formed that close to the star, probably wouldn't have an atmosphere at all, to be honest. So simply the fact it's got an atmosphere tells you something's going on. But they dug into the atmosphere in this data and found it's got huge amounts of water, carbon dioxide and sulfur dioxide.
1: Hmm.
0: Now, these are gases, even at room temperature on Earth. Water's liquid, but the other two are gases.
1: Yep.
0: And they're even gases when you go out really far to where it's really cold. And the thing is, when you're forming planets, they can't really grab hold of gas until they get very, very massive, and in fact, more massive than this mini Neptune is. So what this means is that this mini Neptune must have got carbon dioxide, water, and sulfur dioxide as solid material to gather this stuff that became the atmosphere. And that means it must have formed a long way away from the star where it was really cold, because close in, that stuff would have been gas and it simply wouldn't have been able to get hold of it. So by having such a thick atmosphere of this material, what you're seeing is that this mini Neptune formed much, much further from its star than it currently is, probably as far from its star as Jupiter is from the sun. And then it migrated inwards along with the hot Jupiter outside it. And the most likely way that happened is that actually the hot Jupiter was the one driving the migration. It was pushing inward and sweeping in front of it this other planet that was carried along, trapped in what we call a resonance with it. A bit like if you're walking around a dirty room pushing a broom in front of you and there's a football or a tennis ball in front of you and that ball is stuck to the broom. So the hot Jupiter wanders in, carries with it the mini Neptune. And by studying the mini Neptune, we can tell that story. We can learn about how it happened. And we have effectively what is probably the best example of planetary migration we've ever found outside the solar system to tell us more about how that worked. So it's one of these things that's going to be really foundational in years to come in really piecing together the story of how planetary systems form and evolve. It's an astonishing result.
1: It is. And from one of our Queensland universities, which is brilliant.
0: Absolutely. You know, we did it right here in partnership with MIT, a couple of other universities. But yeah, work done right here in Toowoomba.
1: Brilliant. Now, Jonty, let's have a brief chat about Comet C/2025R3. It's fading fast, but we can still see it with binoculars?
0: We can. It never quite made it to naked eye visibility unless you had really exceptional eyesight here in Queensland. But it's been an incredible sight for people, particularly photographers, but also people with binoculars. It's currently right in the middle of the constellation Orion, skirted past the Orion Nebula over the last couple of days, and it's now between the Orion Nebula and the bright star at the top left corner of Orion, as we see at the star called Scythe. And it's worth flagging up to people, even though you won't see it with a naked eye, because if you're keen to do an attempt at some astrophotography, now's your chance. Because not only do you have the comet there being quite pretty, but it's in one of the prettiest parts of the night sky. And as a result, there are photos all across social media and on websites like the wonderful NASA Astronomy Picture of the Day website that show this comet along with things like the Orion Nebula, the Witch Head Nebula, these incredible parts of the night sky that are far in the background compared to this comet that's relatively nearby, but just making for these incredible, artistic, beautiful views that anybody can capture to some degree, but because you know that it looks like that, you know what you're aiming for. So it allows you to try your astrophotography and have a play. And if you're not that good at astrophotography yet, or you just want to look at photos and don't want to take them, these images are all over the internet at the minute. And they're just absolutely spectacular. They're some of the prettiest comet images I've seen in my life.
1: And get onto that Astronomy Picture of the Day website, NASA's website. It is brilliant. It's just wonderful. So when have we got the next awesome comet coming along, Jonty?
0: Well, technically, we never know. We can never promise anything. The periodic comets like Comet Halley, we know when they'll be coming back and we can figure out when in the future they'll be really good. And like I've said to people on many occasions, if you can hang around to 2061, Comet Halley's going to be really good. We'll be even better in 2134, which might be a bit of a stretch. They're the periodic comets we know when they're coming, but comets like Comet Atlas last year or Comet Chuchinchan Atlas the year before, we typically don't get much warning. Even Comet Pan-STARRS we're talking about at the minute was only discovered in September last year. So we had about 7 or 8 months

0: notice. A comet was found in early February this year called Comet Chuchinchan. C/2026C1 is the barcode. That's a unique identifier. At the time it was found, and still, it is more distant from the sun than the orbit of Saturn. And that gets me really excited, because for us to spot it that far away suggests that the snowball that is the heart of this comet is particularly big. A big snowball means potentially a bigger, brighter comet when it gets here. And this thing is not going to be here and not going to be prominent in the sky until the second half of 2028. So we've got a bit more than 2 years to wait. The cool thing for this one is that when it's closest to the Earth and closest to the sun, it will be almost bang on the South Pole in the sky, which means from the whole of Australia, it will be visible for the whole of the night, every night without fail.
1: Fantastic.
0: You stay out just after sunset and you can see it, and then you can see it in the morning before sunrise and all through the night. So that's really exciting. It means it maximizes the likelihood people will be able to see it. You know, there's examples of incredible comets in the past, like Comet West in 1976. That were incredibly spectacular, but not widely seen because they were only visible in the pre-dawn sky. And most people would rather not get up before sunrise unless they have to. This one should be visible all through the night. Now, the most pessimistic, the most cautious predictions at the minute say that it will be visible with the naked eye. Won't be that bright, but it will be a naked eye object. The most optimistic ones put it 100 times brighter than that, which would make it comparable in brightness to the brightest stars, and possibly like that for a month or two. If that eventuates, it will be the next great comet. But at the minute, we just don't know. And that's part of what I love about science. The fact that we can find this, we can speculate what it's going to be, but we still don't know. We can make our predictions and we can make our guesses, but we'll have to wait and see. And that's just so exciting.
1: All right. And finally, Jonty, I'm looking forward to 2028, the last half of it now, just so I can see that. New research suggesting the vast South Pole Aitken impact basin on the moon might well preserve evidence of what scientists call a decapitated differentiated... Oh, no, I can't even say it. A decapitated differentiated asteroid. What the heck is that?
0: That's something that sounds like it would be quite good points in Scrabble, to be honest.
1: Yes.
0: It's a really fun story, this. So at the moon's south pole, not really visible from Earth because it's right on the limb of the moon, there's this structure called the South Pole Aitken Basin. And of all of the structures in our whole solar system that we are certain were caused by impacts, it's the second biggest impact feature in the solar system. There's a couple like the entire northern hemisphere of Mars that are probably impacts that are bigger than it as well. So it's probably fair to say it's the fourth biggest impact scar in the solar system. But when you look at the images of it, it's a little bit odd looking. It looks like it's got mountains and stuff all bunched up at one end. It doesn't look like your typical rounded impact feature. And it's really interesting because it's just around the limb of the moon from us, but it kind of abuts onto the South Polar region, which is exactly where, hopefully in 2028 again, but probably a little bit later than that, NASA are hoping to land their Artemis missions and put people on the moon. So it's an area that people are really interested in. The new study has looked at the shape and the structure of that massive basin to try and figure out how it formed, because it does look a bit unusual. And what the scientists found is they ran lots of models, lots of different scenarios. And the one that seems to be the best fit is a really big asteroid, probably about 160 kilometers across, crashed into the moon at a fairly shallow angle, coming in almost parallel to the ground. Not quite, but, you know, 20, 30 degrees tilted. Came in slowly, and slowly here is a relative term. This is slowly for the solar system, so a speed of about 13 kilometers per second. So that's slow if you're talking about impacts. It's certainly
1: just
0: quick
1: dawdling,
0: if you're talking about
1: truly.
0: A commute.
1: Yes.
0: Absolutely. Dallying its way along. But what those conditions could combine to do is that instead of the entire impact of being totally vaporized on impact, can instead be torn apart as the impact happens, with the outer layers kind of continuing on, splashing a bit and giving this very distorted, distended looking impact structure. And that's exacerbated if this thing's big enough that it got hot enough that inside it separated out to have a core of metal, a mantle like the Earth, and then a crust of lighter material on top. That seems to be the best scenario. What this means, and it's the best explanation we have at the minute for this South Pole Aitken Basin, is that if this is true, the region where the future astronauts are planned to walk will be littered with debris from this collision day.

0: dating back 4,000 million years. And that debris will be a mix of the remains of the asteroid that had the collision mm-hmm. and also material that was dug up from the deep mantle of the moon, maybe 50 or even 100 kilometres deep, which will give us a unique opportunity to study the interior of the moon and not just its surface. So it's, again, a bit like that first story I talked about. One of these things that, if it turns out to be right, could be foundational. When we get people there who can bring samples back, this could be a really unique window into the formation of the solar system, the formation of the moon, the collisions that happened at the time. It's really, really exciting.
1: John T. Horner, always great having a chat. Appreciate it.
2: You could be swinging on a star.
1: John T. Horner from the Centre for Astrophysics at the University of Southern Queensland. When we come back, tonight's 100-day project, Haiku.
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1: Okay, if you have a song you would love to hear tonight, give us a call. 1300 222 612. Alicia is standing by, ready to get your requests. You can text them if you like as well. 0467 922 612. Okay, today's haiku for the 100-day project. I got to thinking about song lyrics that might fit the haiku 575 structure. Then I got to thinking about Slim Dusty. And then I got to recording haiku number 22.
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1: I love to have a beer with Duncan. I love to have a beer with Dunk.
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1: Quite frankly, that was some of my best work so far on the haikus. All right, let's get to tonight's banger or clanger. It is Captain and Tennille. Do that to me one more time. If you have banged, you'll hear the whole thing. If you have clanged, I'll drop a bomb on it. Sometime in the next 4 minutes.

down 2-1 on that one. There's still a few people coming in saying, Clanger, but you're too late. Because the decision had been made. It is a banger tonight. Do that to me one more time. Captain Antonil will have another banger or clanger for you.

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0: Starts Tuesday, May 19 on ABC TV and ABC iView.

Guys, some classic Jerry and the Pacemakers. You'll never walk alone. This is Songs You Love. Lots of country music coming in tonight. You're all in a bit of a country mood. This sometimes happens. There are a few other songs in there that we'll try to slip in as well. But sometimes we don't have the exact song from the artist, but I try to give you the artist anyway. And I did have a request for some Alan Jackson. Bit of Alan and Jimmy Buffett.

0: time zone am I on? What country am I in?
1: It doesn't matter. It's 5 o'clock somewhere.
0: It's always on 5 in Margaritaville, come to think of it.
1: Yeah, I heard that.
0: You've been there, haven't you?
1: Yes, sir.
0: I've seen your boat there.
1: I've been to Margaritaville a few times.
0: All right. Well, that's good.
1: Stumbled my way back.
0: Okay. Well, we just want to make sure you can keep it between the navigational beacons.
1: Between the buoys, I got it.
0: All right. Well, it's 5 o'clock. Let's go somewhere.
2: Those boys are having way too much fun. Alan Jackson, Jimmy Buffett. And that one tonight going out to Brett at Ipswich. Adrian says, Kel, and obviously your amazing producer. She is amazing. Alicia. I was a 70s teenager, saw all the bands emerging and went to all the concerts, mostly at Festival Hall in Brisbane, which reminds me about seeing this particular band.

0: As Good As I Once Was for Karen at Capalaba.
1: This is Kelly Higgins Devine, 612 ABC Brisbane.
0: Okay, I had a request from Little Brother Trucker Evening, who wanted to hear a song just to dedicate to the mums. It was Garth Brooks' number, which I cannot find, but instead of the artist, I went looking for a song that that basically paid tribute to mums, given last Sunday's Mother's Day. And I love this one as a mum myself. Paul Kelly and Dan Sultan, Every Day My Mother's Voice. Hope this hits the spot, Little Brother Trucker.
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0: Kelly, Dan Sultan. 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
0: As I say, been a big country night tonight, and Justin threw in as well, wanting a bit of Luke Combs. It's a song called Better Together.
3: 40 HP Johnson on a flat bottom metal boat. Coke cans and BB guns, barbed wire and old fence posts.

Luke Combs, Better Together. All right, time for one more. Had a few requests for some Slim Dusty tonight. Going with this one, Tim the truck driver wanted to hear a bit of Looking Forward, Looking Back. But it's all Slim and it's all good.

0: songs you love tonight. Some brilliant choices in there. And Deb from Tambourine, loving all the country music tonight. Lovely comments coming through from everyone. Thank you so much. I'll be back with you 6:30 tomorrow night in Brisbane, 7 o'clock everywhere else. Right now, it's 10.
1: Everything Brisbane. It's where you live.
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1: It's where your passions lie.
3: 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He loves it here. 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
4: ABC News, good evening. I'm Noni Edwards. The federal government has unveiled what it admits is a politically risky budget by breaking an election promise to try and get tens of thousands of young Australians into home ownership. Political reporter Evelyn Manfield has more.
5: As expected, Treasurer Jim Chalmers is overhauling negative gearing and the capital gains tax discount. New builds will be exempt from the changes. Properties currently negatively geared will be spared too. Capital gains made on investments up until July next year can also be taxed under the current 50% discount. The new arrangements will see tax applied to the profit made minus inflation, with a minimum 30% tax rate. The consequence, according to the government, will be house price growth slowing, which will

0: young people afford homes and reduce competition with investors. The money will be used to give 13 million workers $250 back at tax time in 2028 and every year after, a measure costing $6.4 billion.
1: Independent economist Chris Richardson says the winding back of the capital gains tax discount and negative gearing won't address the root cause of the nation's housing crisis.
2: Neither of those two changes are likely to be big. The real change needed in Australian housing is going to be very hard and very slow. It's going to be suburb by suburb, street by street, getting stuff built at a reasonable price where we haven't done for decades.
1: Treasury expects Australia to avoid a recession, even if the Middle East war continues. Here's political reporter Romy Stevens.
3: The budget papers forecasts an inflation peak of around 5% this year that will then decrease to 2.25% mid next year, which is well within the Reserve Bank's target band. Under a worst case scenario, inflation could hit 7% if the conflict continues and the price of oil doubles, but Australia would still avoid a recession. Jim Chalmers says Treasury has tried to give a sense of severity amid the global uncertainty.
4: We're hostage to developments in lots of ways.
3: This year's deficit is slightly lower at $28 billion, while the budget's set to remain in the red over the forward estimates.
1: Discretionary trusts have been targeted in the federal budget with a new minimum 30% tax from 2028. It's expected to generate nearly $4.5 billion in revenue over the next 5 years. The government says this is to better align the tax on trust income with the tax rates paid by workers. The federal government's being accused of delivering its response to a gambling advertising report in the shadows of tonight's budget. The government's response to the You Win Some, You Lose More report has adopted some of the 31 recommendations made, but ignores one calling for a national online gambling regulator. The reforms announced include a partial restriction of gambling ads on television and radio with opt-out rules for online promotions. Independent MP Andrew Wilkie says it's an underhanded move.
5: Today, when just about the whole press gallery is in the lockup, a lot of my colleagues are in the lockup. Most of the news media in print and being broadcast is talking about the budget. Again, they've used as an opportunity to very secretively and mischievously wheel out bad news.
1: The head of the World Health Organization says work around the hantavirus outbreak is not yet over, despite the successful evacuation of the disease-stricken cruise ship. Jono Wakeley reports.
6: Tedros Adhanom Ghebreyesus says there's no sign of the start of a larger outbreak, but he's cautioned that the situation could change. Dr. Tedros has confirmed that 11 cases have been reported, including 3 deaths. 9 of those are confirmed to be hantavirus, with the other 2 considered probable. Authorities say the virus does not spread easily between people, limiting the risk of an epidemic. The MV Hondius cruise liner is now heading to the Netherlands with a small crew. 5 Australians and 1 New Zealander are expected to arrive in Perth later this week, where they will spend at least 3 weeks in quarantine.
1: And some British cabinet ministers have rallied around Prime Minister Sir Keir Starmer, whose political future remains under threat, despite no formal leadership challenge being announced, as the BBC's Anita McVeigh explains from Downing Street.
7: We had a post from the Housing Secretary, Steve Reid, as the meeting was apparently taking place, saying this is not a game, warning against instability, urging the party to back the Prime Minister. And at the same time, we're hearing that the number of MPs calling on the Prime Minister to go to set out a timetable for his departure has ticked up slightly, now standing at 78, so approaching a quarter of the party's parliamentary body.
1: You're now up to date with the latest from ABC News. There's more news at any time on ABC Listen.
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2: Yes, well, hello and how are you? Philip Clark with you on ABC Radio. This is Nightlife. It's Tuesday, May the 12th. It's the first hour of the program. And lovely to have you with us too. 6 past 10, it's 6 past 8 in Western Australia, South Australia and the Territory, 24 to 10. We are right across Australia on every ABC local radio station, so you should be getting us loud and clear everywhere. We are right through the Pacific as well, courtesy of Radio Australia. So hi there, everyone in Port Moresby. We're at just gone 6 past 10 in Port Vila and Honiara at 6 past 11, and Samoa and Tonga at 6 past 1, and in Kiribati it's 6 past midnight. And I imagine everyone through the Pacific and elsewhere in Australia is hanging on our every word as we have a look at the budget tonight, which will be it's a Nightlife tradition. So we'll be convening our budget panel, Simon Cowan, Peter Martin and Maya Ziza, in our first hour. So love you to get your comments too a bit later on as well. We'll look at what's being seen as a reforming federal budget involving a major overhaul of the tax system, all the leaks about capital gains tax and negative gearing did eventuate. So we'll obviously be trawling through those and the details of all of that, getting our panel's expert view about whether it's a good or bad thing. We'll keep an eye, by the way, on British politics. There was a real expectation that Sir Keir Starmer might be gone after a cabinet meeting in London this morning, their time. That hasn't happened. The cabinet seems to have rallied around Sir Keir. So if there is any change to that as the day wears on, we'll bring you some news of that. We'll keep an eye on it, of course, as the night wears on. More than 80 MPs have now said, we think it's time for you to go. So the numbers are increasingly building against the British Prime Minister. More on that as the program goes on as well. Remember, there's lots of ways to listen to us. You can grab us on broadcast, of course, channel 25 on your smart TV. On your smart TVs, the ABC Listen app, which means you can hear us pretty much anywhere, anytime. And also, of course, you can search on the Listen app for all the podcast interviews as well, which includes the Mighty Challenge. And our first hour discussions too, including last night's with Dr. Stephen Fenton, preventative cardiologist and author of the new book, The 5CH Lifestyle, the CHs and the CH things you need to avoid for heart health, the indulgences we all like. Are you ready for this? Chops and cheese and chips and chicken skin and chocolate. I know the reason to stay away from such things. Well, says Dr. Fenton, it might save your life.
3: A heart attack technically is when one of the coronary arteries, which are the little arteries running on the outside of our heart muscle, become occluded suddenly. And they become occluded, Philip, suddenly because there is a blood clot that comes along and blocks the artery off. But what has been underlying that blood clot has actually been building up usually for many years. And that's really what the aim of prevention is, to pick up that early plaque. We call it plaque. The technical name is atheroma, that soft plaque, and then when it hardens up and calcium moves in, we call that atherosclerosis. So nearly every heart attack is actually an atherosclerotic event.
2: Yeah, there was lots of other good info there. So for that discussion, and indeed all our interviews, just click on the Listen app, type Nightlife into the search bar, and all of our interviews are there for you to listen later, as they say. Topping the second hour, we'll introduce Amy Remakis, contributing editor for The New Daily, chief political analyst for the Australia Institute. We'll get Amy's unique take, I imagine, on the budget. Then after that, do you remember the protests against the Vietnam War here in Australia, the marches? There were the moratoriums as well. It was an eventful time, as many of you might remember. It wasn't just all noise on the streets too. A lot of research indicates that the numbers of people involved in Vietnam protest were huger than the numbers on the streets might lead you to believe. So we'll talk more on that in the second hour with author Effie Karageorgios. When Lee Marr is in, she's looking at this different murder mystery film, The Sheep Detective. It's about a flock of sheep. Stay with me here. A flock of sheep who take it upon themselves

0: solve the murder of their beloved shepherd George, played by none other than, drumroll please, Hugh Jackman. I know. It's apparently fantastic. Anyway, Wen Lee will give us her thoughts on all of that. And we'll play the Mighty Challenge. Someone's got to win that. And issues of the day, well, you tell me what you thought of the budget. So plenty of things on and plenty of time to have a chat about it as well. So don't forget the numbers. 1-300-800-222 is my open line number. Give me a bell and be part of the show.
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0: Well, Treasurer Jim Chalmers has delivered his fifth and most challenging federal budget yet, with many references to the uncertainty caused by the Middle East war. Indeed, as the Treasurer says, it's delivered during the fifth major economic shock in as little as 20 years. This is how he introduced the broad span of this year's 2026 budget.
3: The core of this budget is an economic strategy with five main parts. Getting through the global oil shock and building resilience. Taking the pressure off people where we can. Making the economy more productive to lift living standards over time. Reforming the tax system for workers, businesses and future generations, including a new tax cut for every working Australian taxpayer.
4: Yeah.
3: And making the budget stronger, more sustainable, and helping to take the pressure off inflation by saving more than we spend.
0: Well, as expected, there were significant changes that have been widely leaked, as it were, on negative gearing and capital gains tax concessions in a bid, the government says, to rebalance Australia's wealth amongst generations. There was a sweetener of sorts. All workers will, in 2028... get a $250 tax cut as part of the federal budget, funded by reductions in tax breaks on investment properties, trusts and other investments. But there was little else by way of sugar hits. It appears Jim Chalmers has heeded warnings from the Reserve Bank and others about how the budget could impact inflation if it started to give away a lot of money in an effort to alleviate cost of living pressures. Speaking of inflation, this is the outlook from Treasury that Jim Chalmers gave in his speech.
3: Inflation is spiking all around the world, and Australia is not immune from these global price rises. Australians have been paying a hefty price for this war at the Bowser and beyond. We were already dealing with price pressures in our economy, but Treasury's now forecasting inflation to peak around 5% in the middle of the year because of the conflict.
0: But he warned that things could get worse.
3: Budget Treasury also presents a more severe scenario where the oil price peaks at $200 a barrel and takes 3 years to fall back down. We'd still avoid a recession, but unemployment would spike to pre-pandemic levels and inflation would peak above 7%.
0: Well, in a budget framed around inequity between older and younger Australians, the war in the Middle East and the nation's lagging productivity, the government's outlined plans to overhaul the tax system and flag the potential for extra tax cuts, perhaps, in coming years. Well, joining us to discuss winners and losers, just how ambitious and even brave the budget is, or where it might be lacking, we have with us, as we traditionally do on Budget Night, our Nightlife Budget Panel. Please welcome May Azizi. May is the National Spokesperson for Everybody's Home and Deputy Director of Anglicare Australia. May, terrific to have you with us.
5: Thanks so much for having me.
0: Simon Cowan is a veteran of the Nightlife Budget Panel. Welcome back. He's an independent public policy researcher and economist, formerly with the CIS, where he was research director. He's a leading independent commentator and columnist on policy and politics. Simon, good to have you back.
6: Thanks for having me again.
0: And our ABC colleague, of course, the ever-present Peter Martin, economist and host of The Economy Stupid on RN. Peter's also a former Commonwealth Treasury official who reported economics for AIM and PM for two decades before moving to the Canberra Press Gallery, where he reported for the Canberra Times as the SMH and The Age, and also served as economics editor. Peter, good evening to you. Welcome back.
7: Good evening.
0: Well, let's start and go around the panel for a start. We don't have to elaborate on tax changes just yet, but as an impressionistic thing, as a short summary, what do you think of it? It was said to be a consequential budget. It was said to be, this is the budget, the second year of the government's life, where if they want to do things, they've got to get things done. This was supposed to be a reform budget. Did they get the job done? May, what do you think?
5: I think this is a budget that takes really strong action on some of the things that our campaign has been calling for years. For years, we've been calling for action on the capital gains tax discount to wind back negative gearing tax deductions. These tax breaks for property investors have been pushing up the cost of housing. They've been making housing more unfair. And for weeks, we've been getting pretty excited in the lead up to budget, wondering if Jim Chalmers is going to be the renter's treasurer. And tonight, we're pretty happy with this result. This is a really, really good outcome on the capital gains tax discount, a huge reform, a more ambitious change on housing tax inequality than we've seen in decades, and some good foundations on negative gearing. Those changes are a bit more grandfathered and have a few more kind of caveats in them, but this is a really strong budget for housing tax reform and more than we would have expected a couple of months ago.
0: Okay, so we're giving the government an A minus or a B plus?
5: I would say a B plus. Let's give them there's definitely more to be done, but this is certainly more on tax than we would have been expecting a couple of months ago.
0: All right, Simon, what's your take on it? I note that Tim Wilson has said we're going to oppose these tax changes. He's the shadow treasurer. How are you looking at it?
4: Look, there's probably three things that I would take away from this, specifically in relation to some of those tax issues. The first is the idea that any of this has been decided, as the Treasurer attempted to argue on 7:30 tonight, that any of this has been decided in the last few weeks, I think is absurd. This is the same agenda that Bill Shorten took to the election in 2019 that was rejected fairly categorically by the electors then. It was also ruled out categorically not only 12 months ago at the previous election. So there is definitely an element of the politics of this. These are broken promises, whatever you want to call them. Now, we should also, however, talk about the economics, which in my mind is actually more important. There is consistent evidence that the kind of changes that are being proposed here, the abolishment of negative gearing, changes to the capital gains tax exemptions and reductions, will have a minuscule impact on house prices. The estimates in the budget say it will be about 2%. There's an estimate that about 75,000 people, new first homeowners, will get a home over 10 years. That is between 1% and 2% of the annual change in housing stock. The reality is that these changes, however passionately supported they are, but almost overwhelmingly by people on the left of politics, there is no economic evidence that they will have a positive impact on bringing down house prices. In fact, what we will see is temporarily, according to the budget, that rents will actually go up by several percent. The last point that I would want to make is in relation to the intergenerational issues. Young people are actually not getting a good deal out of this budget. There's this perception that by taxing older wealthy people, that will somehow be a benefit for younger Australians. The reality is that most of these changes are grandfathered. Baby boomers in particular, the youngest baby boomers are now in their mid-60s. They are moving into retirement. They're not going to be accessing negative gearing in the future. Their negative gearing and capital gains tax is already all grandfathered in under these changes. What we're actually seeing is that the wealth generation vehicles that previous generations have used to build wealth for their retirement and other things are now being cut off. The only thing that's being given in return is a $250 a year tax cut in 2 years with inflation running at 5%. This is not an intergenerational budget. That is just a smokescreen for increasing taxes.
0: All right. Peter, what are you looking at here? The economic forecasts themselves were not exactly rosy.
6: No, whether or not it's, Simon said, an intergenerational budget, it is certainly a generational budget. It is the biggest change, the only significant change to the tax system in a generation since the year 2000. So it is just for that, and May gave it, a B minus or some mark like that, just for that.
0: No, I think May gave it a B plus, actually.
6: Well, my expectations are low, and that's why I give it an A plus. This is the first time in a generation, the first time since before three of my children were born, this is the first time that a government has actually made a significant change to the tax system, and it's a very careful change. It's very well designed. Now, Simon has just said, look, this is not much in it in terms of giveaways. There can't be, because the Reserve Bank has indicated that it doesn't want that. Therefore, this is tax reform. This is not giveaways.

0: This is actually fixing loopholes in the tax system, and there are a number of ways in which the loopholes are spelled out very clearly in the budget documents.
1: Okay, all right. The Treasurer was proudest of, it seems, the measures which he says were addressing what he calls, well, the government's calling intergenerational wealth inequality. He spoke with Sarah Ferguson on the 7:30 report immediately after delivering the budget to the House, and he had this take on the significance of his and the government's efforts. He said it was all about a fair go.
2: We're taking pressure off the housing market by taking a serious approach to housing. Our predecessors didn't do that. Now, you've asked me about social cohesion. One of the things that worries me most about our society is this idea that too many people have that we can't let take hold in our society, which is that a fair society is a feature of our past but not a feature of our future. One of the things that keeps me awake at night, one of the defining motivations in this budget, is we have to make the fair go the defining characteristic of our country in future generations, not just in past generations.
3: But do you also at the same time have to level with young people to whom you are making this grand offer that we will never go back to the kind of ratios we saw between housing prices and wages in the past? Do you need to tell them that at the same time?
2: Well, it remains to be seen, but the efforts that we're making in the budget, the difficult, contentious decisions
3: that we've taken...
2: That
3: ratio has gone up 9 times, so we're not going back
2: to that. If you look at house price growth since the Howard change in 1999, house prices have gone up around 400%. Income has gone up by about half of that. The Howard Costello change has decoupled house prices from incomes, and that's a problem. And no Treasurer has sat here on budget night and done more to address that particular challenge for a quarter of a century than this Treasurer.
1: Mayor Ziza, I mean, this is a powerful point, isn't it? I mean, the government might be doing something, but it's not going to result in much, is it, at all?
4: No, it's extremely consequential, actually, because what we've been seeing for the past couple of decades is house prices surging year on year by really unsustainable amounts. And this will really bring the cost of housing down, especially for first home buyers. What we've seen for the past couple of decades since the capital gains tax discount was introduced by the Howard government is house price increases that are totally unsustainable, that are locking out younger people and that are putting hundreds of thousands of dollars in the pocket of investors to go out there and bid up the cost of housing when they compete with people on average incomes, people who are first home buyers. And the only people who really win in that situation are the investors who are having their investments underwritten by the taxpayer and the people who are selling who get the value of their home pushed up. So this will make an enormous difference. And, you know, whether it reduces the cost of housing by a lot in the next couple of years, perhaps not, but I think it'll be a win if it stops this astronomical growth that we're seeing year on year and gives people an opportunity to catch up.
1: Yeah, yeah. Jim Chalmers was big on this intergenerational argument.
2: I think it's important to see these changes for the substance of the changes, not the politics of the changes.
3: It's always politics as well, Treasurer.
2: Well, this decision was taken in recent weeks. It was taken relatively late in the budget process. And it was taken because we became increasingly of the view that the focus on supply, which is still the main game when it comes to the housing market, was not enough to deal with some of these intergenerational issues in particular when it comes to housing. Now, obviously, we are aware that people who want to defend the current tax arrangements or they think that the current housing market is working just fine, they will want to focus on this element of it, the political element of it. I understand that. Obviously, that doesn't come as a massive surprise to me. But we're focused on the substantive issue, the substantive change. We've come to a different view on these policy areas. We're explaining to the Australian people why.
1: Mm. Simon Cowan, there are many more younger voters coming than there are baby boomers who are moving out of the stream, as it were. Everyone nominates this issue, access to housing, as one of the number one issues about equity in Australia. Isn't the government at least seen to be doing something?
5: Well, they're exactly right that housing affordability is probably the most important issue in policy terms, I think, in this country at the moment. The problem is that the evidence doesn't support the measures that are being taken. There is a consistent body of evidence by a whole range of different researchers that put the impact of changes like this at the 1% to 4% level. The Treasury estimates within the budget, I think, say that the growth of house prices will be 2% lower than it will otherwise have been. Where the big changes could be achieved, where the big benefits could come from, would be unlocking supply, because the estimates suggest that in Sydney, the impact of restrictions on supply, particularly at the local government level, but also in state taxes and charges and all of these issues in development, are contributing 60 and 70% of the price of homes. So what we have here is a very significant problem on the supply side, and the continual attempts to address that, either through first homeowner grants, through government guaranteed loans, or in this case, from increasing taxes on the demand side. And there is no evidence to support that having a substantial impact on housing. It's popular, particularly amongst younger people who think that the issue is it's this intergenerational fight. The reality is there is even an intergenerational
1: fight, but it's the planning system. But Simon, no one thinks the current tax system is fit for purpose, do they? Or is that what you're saying? Yes, it is, and the problems are elsewhere.
5: Well, look, I'm happy to debate the principles of the tax system quite for the rest of this time, if you want to. The point that I'm making is on the terms that the government has put out, that this will have a material impact on housing affordability, there is no good reason to accept that those arguments are true. There is no evidence to support a 10, 15, 20% change in housing affordability as a result of tweaking these taxes, especially not when everything's grandfathered in.
1: May, you can jump in anytime you like. Peter Martin,
4: I would really like to. I mean, I think a lot of the research that's been coming out in the past couple of weeks and months has been extremely self-serving from the developer lobby, from the property industry. We've seen really solid research for years from our campaign, from Anglicare Australia, from the University of Sydney, from RMIT University, from Uhuri, and from think tanks like the Australia Institute, showing that these changes will have a material impact. And I think this really competes with people's lived experience of house prices surging over the past couple of decades, coinciding with these changes. And if I could,
5: Sorry, if I could just finish.
4: Yeah, I think the key thing when you look at these, the tax system that we have, is that the government is spending billions of dollars lining the pockets of private investors and putting money into market housing that doesn't have a track record of becoming affordable for people who need it. The reality is we've actually never had more private supply than we do now. The number of homes per person has been increasing at every census for the past 30 years. Those homes are not becoming affordable because the tax system that we have is distributing them in the most unfair way that we've ever seen before. Mm. What we really need is for the federal government to spend some of this money that it's raising through the tax system on public and community housing, which actually has a track record of becoming affordable and making an impact for people who
1: need
4: it.
1: Well, that's true. The supply side is another matter, and we could get to that too. Peter, can you just get your take on this? Mm. I mean, do you think Simon's right here? These will make no difference whatsoever to affordability of houses or not? Or is May on the right track here when she said it'll make a big difference?
0: Simon's half right. Simon says 2%... lower housing prices. The budget says that in 1 year, and then 2% the next year. That's 4%. So the general view is that Simon is right. Malcolm Turnbull was completely wrong, if we're to believe the Treasury. He said 10 years ago in 2016 that such a policy would, quote, smash the housing market. This isn't about prices. This is the sort of misconception, really, and misreading of the budget documents. What it is about is increasing the proportion of Australians, the proportion of households who own the homes in which they live. What this should do, the government has what I think is probably a low estimate, certainly lower than some other ones, but it thinks that given the supply, just those small decreases in prices as landlords leave the market will put 75,000 extra homes into the hands of the people who live in them. The big change, and that will undo, by the way, half of the deterioration the headline rate of capital gains tax was halved way back in 1999. What this is about is getting people into home ownership. They're already in houses. It's that landlords will sell people will get in. Mm. I should just point out the details because there are some surprises in here. One of them is that, they're returning to the old system of capital gains

0: tax, whereas you're taxed on your gain minus inflation instead of taxed at 50% of your tax
1: rate.
0: We should
1: just if yeah. people are following this, all of this is grandfathered as well.
0: Well, it is. That's true. Hmm. But if you the let out is you can continue with the old system. If you build a house, so landlords can continue to get that very generous capital gains tax exemption, an exemption so generous that some of them sort of pay negative tax, according to the Treasury, over the life of the asset, if they buy a new home or create or build a new home. There's a let out. You can have the old rules. It's more than grandfathered. You can have the old rules forever. Whenever you choose to build a house, people say that this, you know, we need housing investors to increase housing supply. What this measure does, or two measures for capital gains tax and negative gearing, is ensure that investors, if they want tax concessions, have to increase supply. No longer after the change for future would-be investors, no longer will they be able to get tax concessions to help them elbow out would-be first-home buyers. They will have to actually create houses. So, if you like, it uses the change that Howard introduced. It keeps it, but it ensures that it can only be used for new houses. It is a very thoughtful, well-designed scheme, and these design details were not leaked. Oh, the other thing is, by the way, there's a minimum tax of 30%. So what a lot of people who bought properties and then sold them later did, they waited to sell them until their tax rate was about zero, you know, because they'd retired, that sort of thing. This ensures they have to at least pay 30%. This is very well thought out. The design details were not leaked. I'm really impressed.
1: Mm. Okay, May, can I ask you this? I mean, because some people have... one of the criticisms in the past about all this has been that, okay, this will discourage people from investing in properties. That will mean it will be a big dampener on the rental market. Now, there are plenty of people trying to put a roof over their heads who can't buy one but would just like to rent a place. This is an issue, I know, for everybody's home, where you're the national spokesperson. What do you think about that? Is it going to have a negative impact on rents?
2: There's a couple of things to say about this. I think the first thing to say is that when an investor sells a home, it doesn't dematerialise. That's a renter who might have been trying to buy a home who then gets to buy a home to live in. You know, so we're not seeing this kind of disastrous impact, or we're unlikely to see this kind of disastrous impact on rents. The other aspect of the current tax arrangements that I think are very underappreciated and under-discussed is that they've really incentivised a lot of highly leveraged landlords into the market who are actually the most likely to be increasing rents and driving rent increases. We had a piece of research, the campaign Everybody's Home, that came out about this a couple of months ago. Since the tax changes came in, about 1 million new investors came in, and they are most likely to be loss-making landlords. Back in the 80s and 90s, landlords were much more likely to be positively geared, which just means that they owned their own home outright and they were making money from rents. And back then, we saw a much slower rate of rent increases. We've been seeing increases in asking rents in the order of about 10% every year. I don't know anyone who gets a 10% wage increase every single year. A big part of that is driven by the loss-making landlords that we've encouraged into the system, who are the most likely to be driving rent increases. The last thing I would say about this is that the best way to get affordable, rents to be affordable, is for the government to actually step up and participate in housing supply, to become a supplier of housing again. Back when we had affordable homes in Australia, about one in three renters was renting from the government. That was people like public servants, construction workers, teachers, you name it. They all used to rent from the government. And that was a really big part of the affordable housing picture in Australia. And today, when you look around the world at the countries that have either managed to avoid a housing crisis altogether or are starting to turn it around, they all have one thing in common, which is that their governments are major suppliers of housing. So the government really does need to step up here.
1: Mm. Simon, this supply issue is a very important one. I mean, people talk about tax changes, et cetera, and whether that will make a difference, and maybe it will at the margin. You say you don't believe it will, but the issue of supply is hugely important. There's a limited amount the federal government can actually do about this, isn't there?
3: There is and there isn't. So one of the measures from the budget that is actually a good initiative is that there is some tide funding around releasing and sort of resolving infrastructure bottlenecks that's holding up new supply. So one of the issues that you do see around that is restricting, it's not even the main issue, but one of the important issues is that the water and sewerage and electricity and everything that has to come into a new development, it's not always clear who's responsible for providing that, and it's not always clear how that will actually happen. And you have a lot of friction between various state government departments in particular about who's actually going to pay for the infrastructure necessary for development. So tying some money to that is important. But the federal government has the biggest levers in the world. It's got all the money. So if they wanted housing supply to increase in the states, they could do it. All they'd have to do is tie existing funding grants that they make, particularly in relation to infrastructure, to states and even at the local government level, meeting their housing targets. Mm. And if there's a financial incentive for them to do so, you would discover very quickly that they'd start meeting those targets.
1: There kind of already is, though, isn't there? I mean, the fact is that state governments have just been dragging the chain on it for all sorts of reasons, some of which may be good reasons, in relation to land supply, the availability of land supply, and planning approvals, and just the sheer time it seems to take to get anything built these days.
3: Well, and again, I mean, one of the issues, the productivity is the absolute morass of different approvals that are needed for anything. But it's important to understand, though, when we're talking about particularly increasing housing supply in the major cities, it's largely an issue of density. It's not an issue of spreading people further and further out from the city. What we actually need to do is build way more houses in the parts of Sydney and Melbourne in particular where people actually want to live. And the things that are preventing that from happening, they're big problems. You know, the NIMBY movement in particular is enormous, but we have a lot of, for example, heritage restrictions that protect things that no one thinks are of significant value, or almost no one thinks of significant value, but exist to prevent development and particularly infill development. So, you know, I think there's an enormous amount that could be done on housing affordability. There's things that would have a genuine impact that the federal government could do, levers that they could pull. This is not one of the levers that will have a substantial impact. And the research from places like the Reserve Bank and Treasury all consistently say the same view.
1: Mm. Peter, you wanted to say something about trusts too, because this was another part of, I mean, as you rightly point out, we don't see much tax reform in Canberra these days, and haven't for many years. This at least is an effort at it. There's been also a big change in the way that trusts are taxed. Now, family trusts might be regarded by most people as something that only wealthy people have, and that would probably generally true, although a lot of people on farms and in other rural and businesses with families use trusts. They're now going to be hit with a minimum 30% tax from 2028. Peter, this is fair enough, isn't it?
0: The number of trusts has doubled over the past 20 years. We have 1 million trusts now. Now, when I say we've got 1 million, you've got to bear in mind that that's, way less than 10% of the Australian households. It's not. And they're, as the analysis here shows, they're very highly concentrated. The top 10% of wealthy people in Australia hold 90% of the trusts. What they do is they make money and they distribute money to the members of the trust. Now, you're not allowed to distribute it to a child. That gets very heavily taxed. But you can distribute it to someone who's not a child. My own, one of my daughters, 23, she's on about no income because she's a student. Mm. I could, instead of being taxed at my rate, which in good years is high, I can give it to her and have it taxed at her low rate at the moment. This will change such that it'll be 30%, which is sort of the average that people pay. There'll be no tax-free threshold. So instantly, she'll have to pay. This will, she'll have to pay. The trust is actually the one that will have to pay it, and the trust will probably no longer be arranged in that way. It doesn't start until mid-2028. So, in fact, it doesn't make the government much money in the next 4 years. to give people time to rearrange things. And indeed, in a way, it shouldn't raise money by itself, because the idea is –

0: remove trusts which are there for tax evasion purposes.
1: Well, they're mainly used to minimise tax, aren't they? I mean, I think the word evasion is probably a bit harsh, but they are certainly used to minimise tax, aren't they?
0: Well, I didn't say avoid. I said evade. Yes. Oh, no.
1: You wanted the other way around.
0: Yeah, I know.
1: Evasion's the bad one.
0: The thing is that these days we tend to regard both of them, minimisation, evasion, avoidance, as bad. And
1: well, evasion's illegal.
0: One's illegal and the other's legal. Not, but in terms of people's general understanding, they get their backup at any of those words. Now, it will close that down. And as I said, it's been growing at a very fast rate. And there's plenty of notice for people to change what they do. So this is, as I said, this is what would Sir Humphrey say? This is a courageous decision. That's what I mean about me. Now, I've witnessed one courageous budget in the past 25 years, and that was Joe Hockey's first budget when he wanted to slash the rate of growth of pensions and all sorts of things.
1: Never got it through the parliament.
0: No, he never got it through. That's the only courageous budget I have seen since the GST and the new tax arrangements for capital gains and so on came in 25 years ago, and that was unsuccessful. So this is a rare budget. I have been reporting budgets for 40 years, and it is one of... it was probably, one of the only three big budgets worth paying attention to and the changes that it's made.
1: Peter Martin's with us for our Nightlife Budget Panel, economist, host of The Economy Stupid on RN. Maya Zizi is with us as well. She's the National Spokesperson for Everybody's Home and Deputy Director of Anglicare Australia, and Simon Cowan, a stalwart panellist here on the Nightlife Budget Panel too, and a leading independent commentator and columnist on policy and politics. May, the government's been advertising heavily on social media aimed at young people, saying, we've got your back. What do you make of the budget in that sense?
2: Well,

0: enormously from owning existing assets and making money from those assets, and people who rely on income from work, you know, and I think there's that cuts across different age groups. I think a better way to look at it, if you want to think about generational and intergenerational issues, is that each generation is becoming more unequal. But I don't think it's a hugely useful way to look at it, to see it as just a matter of age. I suppose because, you know, in my work at Anglicare and also my work on the campaign at Everybody's Home, we see many older people who are also suffering from this system. I mean, if you retire as a renter, you're going to have a pretty tough time. The entire pension system was designed on the assumption that you own your own home and you don't have any housing costs. And more people we know are retiring as renters or retiring with ongoing housing costs. So I'd rather not view it through the prism of intergenerational issues myself. But I do think this will be good, not just for young people, but these measures will be positive for anyone who's renting and for anyone who is relying on income from work as their main source of their livelihood.
1: Mm. Yeah, Simon, just back to you. I'm just back on this, because this intergenerational equity fight is clearly going to be how the government wants to frame this. And I see Tim Wilson tonight, the opposition Treasury spokesperson, saying, well, we're going to oppose it all. Are they on the right track? Do you think they should have had a more nuanced response here? Because, or you think that most Australians will regard this as a broken promise and react accordingly?
2: So I actually think this is important. So, and this is probably a new point. Rather than going over the stuff that I've said already, let's try and break some new ground here. The biggest issue that the coalition has is that they have almost no cut through with younger voters at all.
1: Right.
2: And part of the reason for that is that they don't have a policy prescription that speaks to younger people. Now, I'm happy to argue the wins and losses and you know whether this is good policy or bad. I think it's bad. Other people think it's good, right? But what it does do is it does speak to younger voters in a language that they can understand, and it confirms their belief system. Although I think again against evidence, right? What we don't see from the coalition or even from many on the right at all is a coherent policy prescription for the real issues that are actually facing young people, including housing affordability, but also around family formation, employment issues. There's a whole raft of measures and areas of important policy.

0: greater impact than what the government is proposing. And we've seen for a long time, and ultimately, right, this is really a demographic issue. The Coalition has become the party of the baby boomer plus generation.
1: Mm.
0: And Labor and the Greens are the party of millennials and Gen Z and whatever comes next. And the demographics have favoured the Coalition for two decades. And that's why they spent so much of the last 25 years in power, because the baby boomers plus were the majority electorate. That has now shifted. And that's shifted in the last 5 years, which is why in 2019 these changes were voted down. It's probably unlikely to be voted down now. The Coalition for the Future has to come up with a policy prescription. Now, I've got a bunch of different options, should they like to talk to me about them, but ultimately that's the answer. They need a positive answer, not just "we will oppose."
1: Mm. Okay, so look, some other issues too. Peter, not much to say. There's a hot, One Nation would like to make a hot-button issue out of immigration. The opposition's trying to make an issue out of immigration. Not much in the budget about this. In fact, immigration probably has been trending down, but may, in fact, marginally increase, mightn't it?
2: The government is forecasting 225,000 net immigration for the next 2 years, a slight increase. They make the point that the government doesn't control immigration completely.
1: No.
2: A lot of New Zealanders want to come here for some reason at the moment, and a lot of Australians don't want to leave. It's just the way it is. That's net. Can I just, on this point, the truly insightful point that Simon just made about generations, say this: free Tim Wilson. Tim Wilson is the Treasury spokesperson for the Coalition. He's young. 8 years ago, he told Parliament that the tax system was screwing over young working Australians. Those are his words. I wouldn't use them. And he specifically singled out capital gains tax concessions. He said, and I quote, "People can predominantly live off income from their assets and pay very little tax and even get discounts on capital gains from increases in asset values. Sometimes the highest tax these people pay is GST at 10%. Tim Wilson then was angry. I have a feeling we should ask him to blink. I have a feeling, you know, or blink twice.

0: or was onto it. Tim Wilson is or was upset about the generous treatment of capital gains. He's not saying so at the moment, but I'd just like him to give me a sign.
1: Can I just pick up on that point on migration, though? Because I think this is actually, like, personally, this is probably the most annoying, frustrating issue that, I can see at the moment, not in terms of the most consequential policy issue, but it's the most frustrating for me. Reducing immigration in an attempt to solve housing price issues is cutting your nose off to spite your face. Australia has significant skill shortages. We are desperately in need of more migrants, not fewer, and especially if you get outside of the major cities, where regional communities are utterly, utterly dependent on skilled migrants to, you know, be doctors and provide all sorts of services that they can't get otherwise. And the idea that because we've got a housing price issue, that what we need to do is massively reduce immigration, to me, is just bonkers town. We should be looking at significantly increasing skilled migration and then having all of our other policy settings adjust to enable us to take those skilled migrants on. That is free economic capital the rest of the world wants to give us, and we are sitting here saying that we don't want to take it because we're afraid of the impact it will have on our domestic policy settings. It's just crazy.
2: Yeah, well, it's not the message that Angus Taylor is promoting, and Tim Wilson is, as you might be right here, Peter, seems to...
0: Can I just say something
2: has,
0: on that,
2: has
0: Phil?
2: ...has been sent out from head office with his lines.
0: Can I just say something? For people who think that immigration is the cause of Australia's housing problem, and who knows, it might contribute a
1: 10%.
0: But in the past,
1: the Reserve Bank found.
0: In the past 10 years, our population has increased 16%. The number of dwellings has climbed 19%. Now, the reason we don't see that reflected in house prices is that, it's, again, it's those boomers. A lot of their houses are empty. They've got four bedrooms. They've got two people living in them. Also, since COVID, more of us want home offices. But it's not that immigration has exceeded our growth in dwellings. It's that our growth in dwellings has actually been quite good.
2: May, do you want to jump in here on this immigration issue?
3: Yeah, there's actually an analysis I was reading a couple of months ago that looked at capital cities and immigration and house price growth over the past 20 years. And in Sydney, the population has increased by 14% in the past 20 years, but house prices have increased over that same time by over 270%. So this is not a linear thing that you can just attribute to immigration. My friend Angela Cartwright from Better Renting says, and I think this is a good point, houses are not like bananas. It's not a simple matter of demand and supply in the same way that it is with other goods. With housing, what you're seeing is that some people are making a lot of money from selling and renting housing, and that is a really big part of why you're seeing price increases. It's not just a linear association with demand and supply.
1: I disagree with that. I think it's exactly about demand and supply, and the fact that we keep trying to tell ourselves that it's not is why we can't meaningfully address that problem.
0: Yeah, I think there are lots of reasons.
2: Well, Simon, yes. It's not a very elastic commodity, though. So
1: the fact that it's elastic doesn't mean it's not demand and supply.
3: I think if it was demand and supply, if it was a simple matter of demand and supply, then the fact that we would be increasing the number of homes per person every couple, very steadily every few years would be leading to house prices coming down. The fact that we've built a million homes over the past 10 years in a way that's completely outstripped population growth and immigration would be leading to decreases. But the fact is that there is a group of people whose interests are served by telling us that we need to be doing more of the same, and that the real problem is just that we aren't doing enough of it.
0: Well, I think this budget will change things. That's okay. What's good. Okay. I think people will be less likely to buy houses for the wrong reasons.
2: Just before we go, there were some important. I mean, that's a matter for judgment, I suppose. But a number of things under what Jim Chalmers called a regulatory reform package. Now, not the decline in productivity, but the failure of productivity to grow in Australia has been a major problem for wage growth and for all sorts of reasons. This regulatory reform package comprises a whole lot of things, abolishing nuisance tariffs, faster environmental approvals, and so on. There's quite a package.

0: package here. Will it make any difference? What do you think, Simon?
1: Look, it's a really important issue, and I hope, against experience, that it will. My issue is that so much of the supposed productivity enhancing reforms that we've seen over the last decade of being top down, attempting to reduce the regulatory burden from the top. The reality is that the most effective way of doing it would be to start from the bottom, talk to the people who are in the industries and say, what are the 5, 6, 10 biggest bugbears that you have that are preventing you from investing more and growing, and then addressing them on that basis. And so I suspect, as we have seen in almost every budget since we started, that top-down productivity enhancement approach probably won't work. One area where there is a massive potential both for productivity but also the biggest threat, I think, to future budget sustainability is the NDIS. And whether or not the ambitious reduction in growth that the government is predicting and that the government is negotiating with

0: providers and their ability to do fraud, to skim the scheme, and maybe set some tighter parameters. I must say, actually, Anglicare agencies used to be big NDIS providers. Most of our services have divested over the past couple of years because it's pretty uneconomical to do NDIS services unless you're a little unscrupulous. So I think that's where we need to be directing our efforts.
1: That says a lot.
2: Hang on, mate. Say that again. Anglicare, I would have thought Anglicare Australia would have been a widely respected provider of services to disadvantaged people. You're saying
0: they can't
2: get into this area because they're not unscrupulous enough.
0: The system and the pricing makes it difficult to provide a quality service unless you're cross-subsidising from somewhere else, basically. So you're seeing, a greater proliferation of for-profit providers, and I think that's having, you know, we're seeing daily reports of the impact that's having on the scheme.
2: Yes, it is. It's a telling observation, isn't it, Peter and Simon, I would have thought. Briefly, other things. The government's going to build some big fuel tanks. I suppose no one's going to argue with that, are they, Simon?
3: I hope not. Look, I have a slightly different take on the whole sort of fuel security issue from a lot of different people. My sense is, I think Australia has ignored a bunch of warnings that we've been given about fuel security for the last decade.
2: You can bet that's true, yes.
3: A number of major reports that said we're significantly underneath the minimum requirements that we've already committed to. That being said, in the face of a fairly significant disruption to supply over the last 3 months, things actually haven't gone that bad. There haven't been these massive shortages.
2: They may be coming.
3: They've been predicting that it's been coming now every week for 3 months, right? Now, the government is taking the steps that it should have taken 10 years ago when the 2014 report came out saying that we committed to 90 days and we had about 30. I think we're moving up to like 50 days of reserves now, which is probably a good point. But my sense is that the fuel market that we now rely on, rather than domestic production, which would be substantially more expensive, that fuel market's actually done a reasonably good job of handling a fairly significant disruption for the last 3 months.
2: We'll have to leave it there, but because time has beaten us, and when you're talking about the budget, gee, time flies, does it not? but I'm glad all three of you have been able to continue what has become a nightlife tradition. Peter Martin, economist and host of The Economy Stupid on RN. Thanks, Peter.
1: Great pleasure.
2: Simon Cowan, these days, he was at the CIS, but these days leading in commentator and columnist. Thank you for your forthright view, Simon. Appreciate it.
3: Absolutely. My pleasure, as always.
2: And May Aziza, a newcomer to the Nightlife budget panel, but you'd be welcome back anytime, May. Thank you.
0: Thanks. It's been a great discussion.
2: May's from Anglicare Australia. All right. We've got plenty more, including the Nightlife news breakdown after the news.
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7: ABC News with David Rollins. A tax cut for workers and a major shake-up to how housing investments are taxed are the headline policies of tonight's federal budget. Political reporter Evelyn Manfield has the details.
8: Treasurer Jim Chalmers is promising 13 million workers an ongoing tax offset of $250 a year, but it won't start until mid-2028. The $6.4 billion pledge will be paid for by an overhaul of the way investments are taxed. From next year, only new builds can be negatively geared, but homes currently under that arrangement will be exempt. The current 50% capital gains tax discount will be gone from mid-next year too. Instead, tax will apply to the profit made minus inflation, with a minimum 30% tax rate. The current discount can still be used for new homes and the gains made on property and shares up until next July. It's a broken promise, but according to the government, necessary to help get more young people into the housing market.
7: The changes to the way property is taxed is being welcomed by some economists. Belinda Salento from the Committee for Economic Development Australia says the sweeping reforms will increase housing supply.
9: I think what the government's done is sensible in terms of acknowledging the signals it wants to send. It's grandfathering, it's focusing on making sure that we continue to support the supply of housing.

0: For so long, what we've seen is measures that have actually continued to boost demand for housing in order to get people into the market. And what we really need to do is see the supply of housing picked up.
1: The budget papers show high inflation is likely to persist in Australia until next year. Here's political reporter Romy Stevens.
2: Treasury's forecasting inflation will peak around 5% this year due to the Middle East war before dropping to 2.25% mid-next year, which is within the Reserve Bank's target band. The recovery assumes that global oil prices decline from the middle of this year and stabilise within 12 months. But if the conflict continues and the price of oil doubles, inflation could reach 7.25%. While Australia avoids a recession in all scenarios modelled by Treasury, inflationary pressures are expected to slow economic growth. It's been revised to a sluggish 1.75% next year before rising again.
1: Treasurer Jim Chalmers says he's proud the federal government is taking intergenerational challenges seriously. The budget papers say Australia's tax settings are making it harder for younger Australians to get ahead and that they face greater economic barriers than many generations preceding them. It's prompted the government to undertake tax reform to benefit young people. Mr. Chalmers says addressing intergenerational inequity has been a focus within the budget.
3: The easiest thing in the world would be to leave this all unattended, to continue to defend the status quo, even though we know that younger people are getting a raw deal in this country. And that's one of the things I'm proudest of in this budget, is we're taking some difficult steps, some political risky steps to address that.
1: To other news, and the head of the World Health Organization says there's no sign of a broader hantavirus outbreak. 9 infections have been confirmed, along with 2 suspected cases linked to the MV Hondius cruise ship. 5 Australians and 1 New Zealander are expected to arrive in Perth later this week, where they will isolate. WHO Chief Tedros Adhanom Ghebreyesus says despite the low risk of a substantial outbreak, long incubation periods mean we could see more cases as people isolate.
4: At the moment, there is no sign that we are seeing the start of a larger outbreak. But of course, the situation could change. And given the long incubation period of the virus, it's possible we might see more cases in the coming weeks.
1: The Federal Court has awarded Australia's highest ever native title compensation payout to traditional owners in Western Australia's Pilbara region. Mietta Adams has this report from the Pilbara.
5: Andrew Forrest's mining company Fortescue has been ordered to pay $150.1 million to the Injibundi Noora Aboriginal Corporation for cultural and economic losses. Fortescue dug up hundreds of millions of tonnes of ore for its Solomon Hub project, which was built on Injibundi land without their permission. The corporation was seeking $1.8 billion in compensation, and CEO Michael Woodley says the court's decision will be reviewed.
6: We're obviously disappointed with the economic loss, and we'll review that.
5: In a statement, Fortescue says it accepts the Injibundi people are entitled to compensation.
1: That brings you up to date with the latest ABC News. More in 1 hour from now.
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2: Yes, well, hello, and how are you? Philip Clark with you on Budget Night. This is Nightlife. We are right across the country, everywhere, on broadcast, of course, into the second hour of the program. 6 past 11, 6 past 9 in Western Australia. Hi, everyone. South Australia and the Territory, 24 to 11. Right through the Pacific as well, courtesy of Radio Australia. So if you're anywhere all the way around the world, actually, of course, online, we're available anywhere. Then welcome to this edition of Nightlife. I hope you enjoyed that conversation in the last hour. Nice, spirited conversation about the budget and its effect, particularly in the changes to capital gains tax

0: and negative gearing as to whether they will make a difference on housing or not. We're going to have a bit more of that in this hour too. We'll get Nightlife's news breakdown, and Amy Remekis will lead that, and we'll get Amy's view on what's going on as well. So looking forward to that. Also in this hour, I wonder whether you've ever participated in a Vietnam War era protest. Lots of people did, of course, and the street protests, particularly in Melbourne during the moratorium period, were huge. There were many, many more people, of course, in back rooms stuffing envelopes and printing banners and all that sort of thing, and just quietly going about their business. And that's been the subject of an interesting study. So I'll talk with the author of that in this hour as well. And Wen Lee's gone nuts about a movie about a group of sheep who turn detective. I know it's called Sheep Detectives. It sounds dumb, but it's apparently really great. Anyway, it's got Hugh Jackman in it, so it's got to be good, doesn't it? So we'll talk about that in this hour as well. The Mighty Challenge on its way, of course. And if you wanted to look, plenty of people texting in about the budget, fully understand that. Haven't had a chance to read all of that. But look, in the last hour of the program, let's turn it over and you can get your 5, 10 or 50 cents worth about what you think about the budget and the budget changes as to whether you support the view of Mayor Ziza, our panellist in the first hour, that yes, it's a consequential budget, will make a difference and will turn or will affect the balance of equity in the market for younger people. Peter Martin also supporting that view. Simon Cowan not at all keen, so he might have some views about that. Then we'll do that in the last hour of the program. But for now, let's kick this hour off with a Nightlife News Breakdown.
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0: Joining us tonight to lead the News Breakdown is Amy Remekis, contributing editor for The New Daily, of course, chief political analyst with the Australia Institute and author of a new book, Where It All Went Wrong, The Case Against John Howard. Amy, good evening to you. Welcome to Nightlife.
2: Thank you for having me, and welcome to the final hour of Economist Christmas, at least here in Canberra.
0: It's quite a night in Canberra, isn't it? It really is. Give us a bit of a flavour of it. I mean, years and years and years ago when I worked down there, it wasn't as big as it is now. People just descend on the place. It's just an absolute beehive for the day before and the night of budget, isn't it?
2: Yeah, beehive is one way to describe it. Angry wasp's nest is absolutely another way to describe it. People do descend from all over because it's not just the gallery that gets locked up for the budget. It's also lobbyists and activists and civil society. This year there was also the content creator lockup as well. So you can't get a car park, you can't really move. But nothing really happens until about 1:30 p.m. or so, because in the morning everyone's just having coffees and catching up and making plans for later in the week and what they're going to do. And then the whole building goes quiet because everyone's locked away for 6 hours. So then it becomes a hive of activity again as soon as the treasurer gets up. Things go on until about now. People are only just starting to leave the building now. And then, of course, we've got all of the networks setting up for the breakfast TV circus that happens in the morning on the lawns. And so everyone's going to be up again at 5 a.m., basically now chewing through the budget everyone having their say.
0: Yes, it's it's a politics nuffy's absolute Christmas, isn't it?
2: Yeah, well, especially for the economists, you know, who start wandering around very early making predictions. And that's getting a lot easier to do because governments like to drop out pretty much all of the budget before you get to the budget, because they like to be able to control the narrative for as long as possible. So they drop out all of the little goodies that they're putting in there because that gives them a couple of extra weeks, or in some cases, a couple extra months of positive coverage. And then they get to control it as soon as it comes out of the budget as well, with people saying, oh yeah, that thing the government said was in the budget is in the budget, and here's what we think about it.
0: All right, look, let's talk about it. you've had a look as well. Your recently published book, Where It All Went Wrong, The Case Against John Howard, looks at the Howard era changes to capital gains and negative gearing. I mean, this is a topic that you and I have talked about a lot here on the program over the years. I mean, the idea that the changes to capital gains, the 50% discount, the application of negative gearing to rental properties and so on is largely seen as the reason, one of the prime reasons for the growth of disparity between earnings and residential property prices. Now, I played a little bit of this earlier, but it does seem as though the Treasurer, Jim Chalmers, wants to take this on.
3: If you look house price growth since the Howard change in 1999, house prices have gone up around 400%. Income has gone up by about half of that. The Howard Costello change has decoupled house prices from incomes, and that's a problem. And no Treasurer has sat here on budget night and done more to address that particular challenge for a quarter of a century than this Treasurer.
0: Yeah, Amy, this budget was widely seen as the opportunity for the government with a big amount of political capital to spend. They've got a 94, you know, seats in the House of Representatives, massive majority. This was seen as the time at which, you know, they could have a crack at budget reform, they could have a crack at tax reform. In other words, a lot of the problems, the entrenched problems which people have seen, you yourself have outlined some of these, they'd have a crack at all this and get somewhere. Do you think would you give them a pass mark or not?
2: It's hard to say. And yes, all your poor listeners have been subjected to a few Remakis rants in the past about, you know, these very issues. I think May and Peter were correct when they said, like, this is basically a big structural change that is going to start seeing benefits. It's just those benefits won't be seen straight away. This is something that absolutely needed to happen. You know, the best time was to happen 30 years ago. The next best time is now. So it is actually a proper structural change that we are seeing in the budget. Unfortunately, we have just reached such an inflection point that it's not going to have that immediate impact that I feel a lot of people who are part of this housing market really needed it to have. I mean, Jim Chalmers himself in that interview with Sarah Ferguson earlier on 7:30, he was saying, like, look, we don't expect it to do a lot to house prices. So, you know, probably start to slow the growth by about 2% or so. But what he's signalling is that he is willing to look at these structural issues in the budget. And reading through the budget, there will be more tax reform, even if they don't want to admit it. Australia has an ageing population. It's putting a lot more pressure on its working population, which is Gen Z and millennials and, you know, the lower half of Gen X. But our income, it's heavily reliant on income tax as well. And when you look at some of the charts in the budget, you're kind of like, oh, I mean, they've got around to housing. But if they don't actually start doing something about income tax, the reliance on the working age population, considering how much of an elder population issue we have, which we've known has been coming for the last 50 years or so, that's just maths, we are going to be in even deeper problems for these younger generations in the future. So a structural change, it is significant. Don't expect it to be the last one.
0: No, and it can hardly be accused of a tax grab, though the government can't be, because they're not going to make much money out of this initially. But down the track, it's a structural reform, as you say, and whether or not it has an effect on house prices and supply, of course, can't be known, really, can it, until some time's elapsed.
2: No, it can't be known. And look, I think this is about kind of maybe scaring some future investors off from the market to try to keep the supply a little bit more buoyant now, because like Australia doesn't necessarily, as May has often said, doesn't just have a supply problem. It has a distribution problem. You know, why do we have a country where someone can own 25 houses and be subsidised for the taxpayer for that and somebody can have none? It just does not make sense on the numbers. So it is a structural change. It's not going to have that immediate impact, which I think a lot of people were probably hoping for. But it does sort of signal that the reform war that has been going on in the Albanese government since before the election, before the 2022 election, is slowly being won. Won by Jim Chalmers, who has been on this train from the beginning. And you just need to go back to some of his speeches when he was shadow treasurer and then first treasurer to see that this has been something he's been banging on about for some time. And two, necessity. It has been coming up in Labor focus groups, in their research groups, just so strongly over the last couple of weeks. And when Jim Chalmers says that this was a more recent decision over the last couple of weeks, it was because it became so loud within the public, they could no longer ignore it. And And we are going to see more and more of that as we start to see more problems in the generational inequity start to make themselves just screamingly clear.
0: Yes. I mean, Peter was one of those to observe, and I think Simon Cowan was sort of nodding his head in a way too, saying that it was odd to see Tim Wilson, the opposition spokesperson on Treasury, who we know thinks capital gains tax arrangements as they were needed to be reformed, now saying that they'll oppose them bitterly. Is the opposition locked into a yesterday's view of this, do you think?
2: I think the opposition is locked into a 30 years ago view on this, and they're not willing to give up what they see as one of, you know, the Howard and Costello wins for establishing an aspirational generation, but it just shows how out of step they are with voters. I mean, Tim Wilson will never be Treasurer. I think I can, you know, adequately make that prediction and not have it come back and haunt me. That man will never be Treasurer, but he has been lumped with the job of trying to uphold some sort of opposition or coalition economic policy when they don't really have one. Angus Taylor keeps talking about how the coalition needs to go back to the Howard years. Well, okay, cool, but where is that once-in-a-generational mining boom and tax receipt boom coming from that enabled the Howard years to happen? So he wants to go back to some sort of what he calls economic rationality around the Howard years, but that was only possible because of all the money that was flowing into Treasury. We know that money is not flowing. In fact, it's going in the opposite direction because of the pressures on Australia's economy and what is happening internationally. And it doesn't look like getting any better. So, yeah, they're living in the past. They're out of step of voters. And I think that we'll probably see more of that because as much as people are trying to, within the media, are pushing the this is a broken promise narrative, I don't think that voters who just want a government to respond to very real issues care about that.
0: Yep. Look, let's get off the budget for a second and on to this other issue, gambling reform. Now, you and I have talked about this in the past. We've talked about it on the program separately as well a number of times. The government has finally handed down its formal response to a parliamentary inquiry that called for a gambling advertising ban. Now, you might rightly have a whole lot of reservations about the way the government's done this because they've released it on the day of the budget, their response to the report. They've been sitting on it for ages. It was chaired by the late Labor MP Peter Murphy, made 31 recommendations, including a comprehensive ban on gambling advertising and the establishment of a national regulator. It included a partial restriction on radio and TV gambling advertisements. This is from Prime Minister Anthony Albanese in Question Time today.
4: These reforms get the balance right. Yeah. So children don't grow up thinking sport and gambling are inextricably linked, but letting adults have a pun if they want to.
0: Well, that might be his view. It wasn't others. Others were less than impressed. Independent Federal MP Kate Chaney condemned the government's response, which, as I say, has been released under the cover of Budget Day, and you have to mark the government down for that, because they were clearly trying to bury it. This is more than 1,000 days after it was handed down. This is Kate Chaney.
5: It is really disappointing that not only is the government avoiding scrutiny, but it is putting forward this pathetic attempt at getting out of gambling reform with a package that is clearly in the interests of the gambling industry.
0: Yeah, Tim Costello from the Alliance for Gambling Reform says the timing and contents are disappointing, and he too was critical of the lack of a national online gambling regulator.
6: It was the number one recommendation because we have the greatest gambling losses per capita in the world, by far the greatest gambling harm in the world, and that's because we don't have a national regulator.
0: This is an issue which the public is hugely, well, generally in favour of, Amy. Anthony Albanese's been dragged to this, and here we are, too little too late.
2: Yeah, I mean, look, I mean, it's just the absolute bare minimum. It's just this Labor government meeting, you know, its expectations of doing the least possible because it's such a no-brainer. This is not something that, you know, the public is against, as you say.
0: No.
2: Polling shows
0: on
2: that
0: the
2: they're, you know, like, you know, the vast majority of the public are
0: What's
2: for it.
0: What's the politics of this? Why is the government so reluctant?
2: Well, there seems to be two things going on. One, the commercial, the free-to-airs TVs don't want it, neither do the big cable networks, because they make a lot of money from gambling advertising. And I mean, look, there are ways around that. If you're a government, you can just put a levy on gambling companies, and that could, you know, substitute what television networks might miss out on in advertising. But no one was willing to, you know, to take that sort of idea beyond the infancy. And the other thing is that the gambling companies are pretty influential in Australia. I don't think that many Australians realise just how ubiquitous gambling is in this country. I mean, I've had a lot of American friends who have come over and have just been absolutely shocked at how much advertising there is for gambling here. And they relate it to me as they think that this is Australia's gun laws, like, you know, their version of not doing anything about guns. We don't know how to do anything about gambling. So I think the government just didn't want to upset, you know, some lobby groups that are very influential at the same time as not wanting to upset the media. But I mean, like, they released the report, and they also released about 20 others that they've been sitting on around the same time while most of the gallery was in the lockup. But we all knew what they were doing, because in the last parliament sitting, they announced, you know, those very, very weak measures around the tinkering that they were going to do around gambling advertising. And that was pretty much all that was in the report.
0: Yeah, I mean, that's right. I mean, the governor, Mr. Albanese, said, "Oh, well, you know, you can't do much here, because after all, if you crack down on the free to airs, then everyone will just go online," as though that were a reason.
2: Yes, as if the government couldn't regulate that too. I mean, it's amazing how powerless the government seems at times like this. I mean, the same government that's all like, oh, here's our strategic agreements and here's all $300 billion that we're doing for submarines and just trust us, we know what we're doing, apparently is exceptionally powerless when it comes to regulating gambling. You know, we just did the first in the world social media ban, but we can't extend that to gambling companies on the internet.
0: That's the curious thing, isn't it? They went with a with under 16 social media ban, which put a lot of noses out of joint amongst the big tech companies massively, but he's not prepared to put Peter Vlanders's nose out of joint, it seems.
2: No, and I mean, like, that's just another conversation about where power sits in this country, and perhaps some of those, you know, shadowy, powerful figures that we don't have as much eyes on as we should. And that's where the influence matters, because this is the sort of policy that we get half-baked that's not going to help anyone, when they had an opportunity to stop some very real harm that happens to members of the Australian community.
0: Yes, indeed. All right, Amy, terrific to talk with you as always. Appreciate your time and thanks for joining us.
2: Anytime. I'm going to get a 5 hour sleep and then be back at it tomorrow. So please pray for me.
0: Oh no, you're back. Of course you are. Of course. That's right. Oh dear. Oh dear. Oh dear. Good luck. Thanks, Aim.
2: Bye. Thank you.
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0: Yes, well, you might feel as the animals would say, let's get out of this place.

0: He doesn't sound too bad, does he? Thank you, EB. Eric Burden is not looking or sounding too dusty for his age. Happy birthday. yes, Eric Burden and the Animals. We got to get out of this place. Texts. Chris in the Southern Water says the large and ongoing tobacco regulation problems probably give some support and credibility for the government being legitimately concerned about outcomes from gambling reforms. Yeah, look, that's a thought, Chris. I agree with that. Of course it needs to be thought out properly, but the government's response does not exactly seem to be comprehensive or robust in the eyes of those who are looking for some reform. Anyway, you might like to have some views about that. You might like to express some views about that. Let's do that in the last hour of the program. All right, let's talk history tonight, and particularly the history of the protest movement during the Vietnam War era. Of course, lots of people on the streets in the moratorium movement, but there were plenty of other people in a quiet way, working away, often not doing or saying very much, but lending their support to how the protest movement coalesced and deployed. So we're going to talk to historian Effie Karageorgis about that in Nightlife History next up.
1: Nightlife History.
0: When you think back to protests against the Vietnam War, you probably think of scenes like this one.
2: Marchers have headed up Spring Street, turned the corner at Parliament House, and the head of the line is now coming down Bourke Street towards the General Post Office. A group of some 25 to 30 young people dressed in black, wearing red headbands, white faces, scratches and bloodstains on their faces. They are forming circles and lines and giving out with some kind of a dance and a song.
0: Yes, it was a very emotional and divisive time, and the big public protest marches, the moratoriums, had full-on protest scenes in the streets of our cities, which no doubt played a big part in Australia, in the end, officially.

0: the ending its combat role in the Vietnam War in December 1972, after the election of the Whitlam Labor government, although troops had been withdrawn before then. But some new researchers delved into the archives to look into the overall nature of the protests against the Vietnam War in Australia through the 60s and 70s, with a particular focus not on the public-facing noisy protesters, if you would call them that, but instead the quiet ones. Dr. Effie Kara-Georgias is a senior lecturer in history at the University of Newcastle, and her new book, Quiet Protest, A New History of Activism During the Vietnam War, looks at what you would term quiet protesters. And she joins us this evening. Effie, good evening to you. Welcome to Nightlife.
1: Hello. Thank you so much. Thanks for having me.
0: What's the difference between a quiet protester and a noisy one, apart from the decibel level?
1: Well, that footage, or the sounds that you showed us all at the beginning of this interview, is an example of very, very loud protests. We hear very loud voices. The quiet protests that I'm looking at, or at least some of the quiet protests, are what was going on behind that. So why is it that all these people went to the streets? How was it facilitated? Who did the accounts for donations? Who got everyone together? Who volunteered? Who sent letters out? Who sent newsletters out? Who ran meetings? Mm-hmm. And so I'm looking at all of that organisational work behind the larger protests. But not only that, also less traditional forms of protest. So things like badge wearing or legal support for protesters who are arrested, for example.
0: Mm. So that's right. When you put in quiet protesters, the number of people actually being active was considerably larger than the ones you saw in the street.
1: Yes, that's key. So the number that
0: order do you think? Twice as many?
1: Oh, I wish I could make a number. I was thinking about it while I was researching this book and thinking how many. I think it's definitely more than double, considering from what I saw. So if we saw 200,000 people on the streets during the first moratorium of the 8th of May 1970, and this wasn't just spontaneous, this took, well, years of preparation, but really months for the actual rallies. And then we see the number that opposed conscription, for example, at that time, which was over 50% of the population of Australia. So I would dare say that the number who were supporting quietly by donating, by discussing with other people the war, by writing letters or things like that, was far larger than double.
0: Mm. I mean, much of the protest movement was based around being anti-conscription. And for those listeners who weren't around then, tell us about the typical fate of those conscripted who refused to join up.
1: Yeah, so to explain the context, we got into the war in 1962, and there were a few that were in peace movements that were opposing the war. And then in November 1964, it was announced that conscription, the National Service Act, was going to be reinstated. And that's when you start seeing these very, very broad numbers of Australians get involved in quiet and loud protest and opposing conscription. So what would happen is for these men who are turning 20 years of age, and I'd like to note that 20 years of age was not old enough to vote at that time, so they were being conscripted to a war that they could not vote against. So they would have to register once they turned 20. And then there would be a lottery that was called the Lottery of Death, but essentially it was a lottery that at first was secret, but then was televised. And it looked like one of those old fashioned ball that you can find videos online. It looked like one of those old lotteries with the balls, and the balls would come out. They would be numbered. Each number would correspond to a birth date. And if your birth date came up, it meant that you would have to go then report to a military barracks. It didn't mean that you were definitely going to go to Vietnam. It didn't mean even that you were going to enter military service, but it meant that you had to go and report with the possibility that that was going to happen. If you were a university student, you could get deferment, and there were various other reasons. But essentially, if your number got called, you would have to go and report to army depots.
0: Yeah, that's right. Some people went to jail, didn't they? Not a lot, but some did.
1: Yes, they did. Many did. Because if you didn't want to go, there were a few avenues for you. And there were many quiet protesters that were helping many young men in different ways in trying to tell them not to register by rebelling, or when their numbers were called, by disappearing or by just openly defying the rules. So there were some who thought, okay, no, I'm going to take this to court. And we can list Simon Townsend, the journalist that many people know through Wonderworld. He was one who went to court took it to court and was granted

0: wanted conscientious objection, but this was generally not allowed unless you could show that you had active religious belief. So many others would go and they would evade, so they would go and hide out. And this was the draft evaders as opposed to conscientious objectors or those who were defying. And so sometimes they would be going from house to house, safe houses that were provided by various people in the community, and they would be, every time they would enter public spaces, they were in danger of being arrested.
1: Mm. There's a popular conception that the anti-Vietnam protester of the day was be a young bloke, scruffy. I mean, this was a prejudice at the time, but that didn't really describe it, did it?
0: No, not at all. I think it's a prejudice now too, Phil, to be completely honest. Yeah. No. The activists during the war, and you can see it in images. Look up any image of Australian anti-Vietnam War protest and you will see some young people, but they won't all be young. And a lot of the research that I did, particularly the letters that I was looking at being written to protest organisations, were not by young people at all, because young people were often out on the streets, not always, but sometimes if they didn't have family that they feared or other pressures, or they didn't work full time and they couldn't spend much time, or children. But a lot of the letters that were written to protest organisations were by elderly activists who were saying, we support this wholeheartedly. And I couldn't believe when I found them in the archives. I was so happy. They would say, here's a donation. I can't go out and hand out leaflets. I can't do anything of that sort, but you have my support.
1: Mm. Yeah, it's interesting, isn't it? There's also another kind of, I don't know whether it's a prejudice, but a view that this was all concentrated in the cities too. And it's true that the big moratorium marches, particularly the ones in Melbourne, were massive. But there's also a lot of evidence that regional Australia was pushing back too, isn't there?
0: Absolutely. Absolutely. In my research, so the centre of New South Wales, and my book is predominantly about New South Wales, simply because if I tried to make it about all of Australia, I would have to make it a multi-volume set. Mm. There's just so much evidence. But in New South Wales, Association for International Cooperation and Disarmament was essentially leading the movement. And there are collections of letters that have been written in by many different organisations from many different places, Orange, Wagga Wagga, other towns, smaller cities, that are saying, we want to be part of this movement. And in fact, there were many bus rides that went through country areas, usually on their way to Canberra if they wanted to lobby politicians. So there was one very notable one that Lee Rhiannon, who at that time was Lee Brown, the daughter of Freda Brown, who was a very, very well-known women's activist, left-wing activist. And when she was in high school, I think she was 15 years old, she organised with another group of high school students a peace ride for Canberra that was funded by, believe it or not, Ken Thomas, who started Thomas Nationwide Transports, or TNT. There were quite a few business people involved in the anti-Vietnam War movement, and they went through country towns. And in each country town, they had people who were welcoming them, who were part of the movement. And in some, they were given food. They had concerts. In others, the reception was not quite as positive, but there were people supporting them at the same time. So yes, definitely, rural areas were key.
1: Mm. And there were all sorts of things, ways to protest. There was the Peaceful Pawns Chess Club.
0: One of my favourites, Phil. One of my favourites for my research. They were professional chess players, in fact, and they thought, okay, we're going to start this Peaceful Pawns Chess Club, and it's essentially going to be raising money towards the Association for International Cooperation and Disarmament, and ultimately the moratorium movement later on. So what they would do is they would say, okay, you can come and play with us. You will pay this much for participating in competitions, but part of that, it's going to be a little bit more because you're going to be paying money towards AICD, the association. And really, it was just another way of donating. And there's a really fantastic image that was from the Tribune newspaper that thankfully the Search Foundation let me use in the book, of them just sitting there playing chess. And I thought to myself, what a wonderful example of quiet protest, of you're literally playing chess and at the same time you were fighting against a war.
1: Mm. Yeah, I guess there's a lot of parallels to protest movements today, aren't there, in that sense too, of, you know, the effort required to get things going and what keeps them going. And a lot of them are not noisy people. They're quiet people.
0: Yes, definitely. Well, I think as I was researching this book, so I had a State Library of New South Wales fellowship in 2023. And so I was looking through all of these archives, many, many boxes. And then as that was happening, I would be physically leaving the library and walking through the streets of Sydney and walking past all these wonderful places where there were protests. But as the year gradually passed, and of course we had the 7th of October, and you start seeing more protests. And I was seeing not only protests on the streets, but was also seeing protests online. I was being handed leaflets. I was seeing posters around. And I started seeing parallels between what I was seeing in the archives and what I was seeing on the streets. Mm. And this crucial, the non-activist being involved in protest. And so I thought there's something there. There's definite comparisons to today.
1: Yeah, a lot of great photographs too of the time, which many of our listeners would remember well. Effie, thank you for speaking with us. Dr. Effie Karageorgis has been our guest. Her new book's titled Quiet Protest, a New History of Activism During the Vietnam War. Thanks, Effie.
0: Thank you so much, Phil.
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1: Yeah, thanks for the text too. Yeah, Marge says I was there as a 20-year-old student. I was definitely not scruffy. It was enormous. It was huge. Phil, I was one of those protesters and friends of mine went to jail, says my texter. Monica says, yeah, we were scruffy. Yeah, it was an emotional time. Chris from Perth says Gough Whitlam was one of the very few world politicians who told LBJ that Vietnam was an unjust war and it would end badly for the US. There's a photo of Johnson and Whitlam going toe-to-toe in the Oval Office from 1967. Yes, the protest movement, it swept up all sorts of people, didn't it, too, including pop stars as well. Normie Rowe, for example, who was huge in at the time, was of course drafted into the army. Ronnie Burns had a hit with a song called Smiley. It was written by Johnny Young, who wrote Russell Morris's The Real Thing, amongst other things as well. But Smiley was about Normie Rowe, and it was from that period. You'd remember it.

0: Yeah, Ronnie Burns and Smiley, written about Normie Rowe, one of those who was drafted in the Vietnam War. Soft Talk says, what about Normie Rowe and the other Tony, Ron Casey? Had their own war. They did too. Yes, that was a thing, wasn't it? Latif says, I was there in 72 in the protests in Melbourne. It was a time. It really was. All righty, coming up to news at the top of the hour, then the Mighty Challenge. When Lee's had a look at movies for us, let's check out what she's got to say.
1: What's happening on the big screen and the small? What to watch?
0: Time to look at everything on the big and little screen with Wen Li Ma, our fabulous critic of all things moving and spoken and written. Wen Li, good evening to you. Welcome back.
2: Hello.
0: Now, The Sheep Detectives, which is a comedy family show, RJ Decker and The Bear. There's a special episode about Gary, apparently, or called Gary.
2: Gary, Indiana.
0: Oh.
2: The city of Gary.
0: A troubled place.
2: At times, yes.
0: Look, let's start with The Sheep Detectives. What's this? Is this in the cinema?
2: This is in the cinema. Mm-hmm. It is not detectives who solve crimes about sheep. Mm-hmm. They are sheep who solve crimes.
0: It's not a remake of Babe.
2: Not, but it is kind of Babe meets Agatha Christie. So that is the tone. That's the vibe. It is a live-action animation slash. It stars Hugh Jackman, who's not in it for very long. He plays a human shepherd who has this flock of sheep that mm-hmm. he loves. He doesn't really like humans that much, but he loves his sheep. And every single night he reads to them a detective story.
0: Okay.
2: And see, so these sheep, these anthropomorphic sheep, that the humans don't understand, that, you know, they don't know that they're speaking to each other, but the sheep speak to each other, become rather expert at, like, you know, motives and opportunities and means and the tropes of the genre. And so when the shepherd is killed and they find him in the field and the one local police officer thinks it's an accident, mm-hmm. The sheep... led by one voice by Julie Louis-Dreyfus, is determined to solve the murder of their shepherd. It is adorable. I'm just going to say it. I mean, look, the trailer when it came out, I thought, this looks really stupid but could be really fun. And it was a delight. It's like, sorry to, you know, borrow this pun metaphor, it is like pulling on your favorite woolly jumper. It is so cozy. And it's funny. And you've got a human cast that includes, in addition to Jackman, Nicholas Braun from Succession, who's cousin Greg, mm-hmm. Emma Thompson, Molly Gordon, and voice talents also of Bryan Cranston, Patrick Stewart, Brett Goldstein.

0: in from Ted Lasso voiced two twin sheep named Reggie and Ronnie, which I think is a great pun. And it's just fun. But also it is very, very much a, you know, from 6 to 96 kind of all ages movie, because I think the kids will get something different out of it than the adults will. And there actually is, you know, a deeper theme running through it about loss and grief and how we process all that stuff, because these sheep really are quite despondent that, you know, this guy who is not just the organizing principal in their lives, but has looked after them, really cared for them, is gone. And there's this joke about how they, most of the sheep can just like forget on purpose when they just make, you know, if they resolve to like, and we will forget this unpleasant thing in 3, 2, 1. I don't know about sheep. I don't know if that's a thing that they can do, but it's really effective in the film.
1: All right. No spoilers here. The sheep detectives, the sheep discover their shepherd dead. They try and solve the mystery. Here's a bit from the trailer.
2: A person cannot be prosecuted twice for the same crime. I know when Ronnie Hollingshead was murdered, and I know who the real killer was.
3: No more. Go on.
2: The mystery will be solved when I read the ending tomorrow.
4: Why would he stop there?
5: He was just about to say who the killer was.
6: The doctor did.
7: No way.
6: Genius.
8: Here we go.
9: Last night, something terrible happened. Our shepherd was murdered.
10: No! George is dead?
11: Probably a heart attack. Not much of a story for you, I'm afraid.
12: Unless there's anything out of the ordinary.
11: Nope, I've looked everywhere. Around the caravan, underneath the caravan.
12: What about inside the caravan?
11: Worth a shot.
13: Lily, what will we do?
9: George loved us. He read us dozens of these stories. We shall solve the crime.
1: I like it already.
0: Exactly. And you've got Emma Thompson in there as well, so it's it's great.
1: Sheep Detectives, it's in cinemas, any age. Stars?
0: 3.5.
1: 3.5, okay. Now, RJ Decker, this is a TV series.
0: It is.
1: Where can we see it?
0: It is on Disney. It's also about a detective.
1: Mm-hmm.
0: I wanted to bring this one to the listeners because I think there's a lot of value in these crime procedural shows where it is a low commitment, low investment experience, but there is just something that hums along. And I think in the case of this, this show is based on a book by Carl Hiaasen. It is set in Florida, so you've already got that swampy, sweaty atmosphere, but it's a very breezy, it's not like a gritty noir detective show. So Scott Speedman, who I loved for Felicity, he plays a former photojournalist who was sent up to prison for 18 months for an assault that he kind of committed but was sort of stitched up on. And he returns and he becomes a private detective. And, you know, he's got your philandering spouses cases, but there are all these other interesting case of the week things. And then this overarching story that's character driven, that's also conspiracy driven about corrupt politicians and businessmen and things that are about the power structures of a city. It kind of more or less goes the way you think it's going to go. And even though it's predictable and even though you can solve the crime yourself in about 15 minutes into every episode, there is just something really entertaining and joyful about it. And I think we watch a lot of high concept, sometimes gritty and dark shows. And every now and then you need one of these shows to just come along and coddle you for a couple of hours.
1: Mm-hmm.
0: And that's why I quite liked RJ Jacket. I like finishing in one weekend.
1: How many series, six shows are there? Or?
0: Nine.
1: Okay.
0: But it's all available because this was coming out week to week on American television. And here they've waited until the whole thing had finished before they dropped it. Oh. And it has been renewed for a second season as well.
1: All right. Here's a little clip from the trailer.
14: Ma'am, hi, my name's RJ Decker. I'm a private investigator. I'd like to ask you a few questions about what happened yesterday.
15: RJ freaking Decker, as I live and breathe.
14: Detective Abreu, hello, how are you?
16: How is everything at the trailer park? You making new friends?
14: Hey, Tebow, how you doing? It's gonna be a hot one today. Stay hydrated.
15: Every single day.
17: Off
6: offer me another job.
7: Maybe we dive in together and find something that connects.
8: It's not a standard murder. It's something bigger. I think Chloe's a murder for hire.
6: But why?
7: You want me to flex a little muscle? Find out what the DA's office knows?
17: Trying to get sent back to prison today?
6: You go to prison one time and suddenly it's all the jokes.
18: Roll over, show me your wrist. I gotta cuff you.
6: Are you serious?
1: There we go. RJ Decker, 9 shows. It's on Disney. Stars?
0: 3 stars.
1: 3 stars if you're looking for something to binge. And The Bear, special episode Gary. This is Gary, Indiana.
0: Yeah, this was a surprise. Nobody knew this special episode, this hour-long episode was coming. And then we wake up one day last week and all of a sudden The Bear has dropped a surprise episode. And it hits about... We're about a month and a half from the final and fifth season of The Bear. So they dropped this episode and 24 hours later they said The Bear season 5 is returning, you know, in late June, and it's the final batch.
1: Okay.
0: So this is a prequel and it doesn't have Carmi and Sid and the characters that we're used to from The Bear, which is that Chicago-based series set in the restaurant world, which I know a lot of people, including you, Phil, find very shouty and stressful.
1: I tried to watch it. It's just that people just screaming at each other all the time.
0: They do. I mean, there are ebbs and flows and there are different rhythms to the series. There are episodes that are much quieter.
1: Are there?
0: There are. There actually are. There are episodes where no one shouts at all. And the show has actually been quite well known for a bunch of standalone character focused ones, episodes. And this is kind of one of those, but this is a prequel and it's focused on Richie, who is Eben Moss-Bachrach's character, who has won a couple of Emmys for his performance, and also Mikey, who's played by John Bernthal and is Carmi's brother.

0: it really kind of explains the relationship and the friendship between these two characters that we've seen in flashback. But it really, even if you haven't really watched The Bear that much, I think it's a really interesting portrait of male friendship and the compromises and the things that we kind of say to each other that, you know how with your friends, there's like this things like you could say whatever you want and they'll always be your friends if they're your true friends. Mm. But really, you hold a lot back. Like, you know, because they're your good friends, you're never really going to say what you think about certain situations. And I think this is an example of what happens when people say whatever is on their mind and the destruction that can wrought.
1: Okay.
0: Very interesting. Great performance piece.
1: Where is it on? It's on.
0: This is on Disney as well. It's on Disney. But you can't. You have to search for it by the name Gary because it doesn't actually appear in The Bear's episode page.
1: Okay. Look out for it if you're a fan of The Bear. Stars?
0: 3.5.
1: 3.5. Okay. All right, The Bear, RJ Decker, and The Sheep Detectives, which sounds like we should go and have a look. Wyn Lee, good to talk.
0: Thank you.
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1: Soft Dog, who's in good form tonight, says, is that Hugh or you, Jackman? I'll pay that, Soft Dog. Yes, news coming up and then the mighty challenge. By the way, just over to the UK, where there's been widespread speculation that after a cabinet meeting this morning at number 10 Downing Street that Sir Keir Starmer would be forced out of office as the British Prime Minister. That hasn't happened. The cabinet appear to have, to some degree, rallied around him, and Keir Starmer has said, I'm going to go on governing. Now, that hasn't stopped 83 now MPs calling for his removal, and the BBC's reporting that there are more ministerial resignations expected as well. That's breaking news just now, they're reporting this. Now, I'll speak to Rob Watson this coming Thursday, and in fact, events may have overtaken us by then, but I'll be speaking to Rob Watson from the BBC this Thursday in our foreign correspondent spot about what's going on, but that's the latest. Sir Keir Starmer, not gone yet. Some say it's only a matter of time. We shall see. All right, Mighty Challenge is next, 1-300-800-222. Grab a line, you'll get one. If you would like to grab one, 25 questions, answer question 25, and you'll be our winner. All right? We shall commence for battle straight after the news.
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5: It was such an iconic wedding and party venue.
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6: This is ABC News with David Rowlands. This year's federal budget has revealed sweeping changes to the way investment properties are taxed, in a move the government says will drive away investors and get more young people into their first homes. Political reporter Evelyn Manfield has the story.
7: From next year, only new builds can be negatively geared, but homes currently under that arrangement will be exempt. The current 50% capital gains tax discount will be gone from mid-next year too. Instead, the tax will apply to gains minus inflation with a minimum 30% tax rate. As part of a transition, the current discount can be used for new builds and on the gains made up until July next year. It's a broken promise, but Treasurer Jim Chalmers says it's needed to help young Australians into the market. The budget also features a new $250 tax cut for workers. The $6.4 billion pledge is 2 years away in a move the government says helps to avoid an inflationary impact.
6: Treasury forecasts show inflation could hit 7% under a worst-case scenario if the Middle East war continues. Here's political reporter Romy Stevens.
8: The budget papers show Treasury expects inflation to peak at 5% this year before dropping to 2.25% next year, which is within the Reserve Bank's target band. But there's a risk of inflation peaking at 7.25% if the conflict escalates and the price of oil doubles. Growth in the economy is forecast to slow due to higher inflation, but Australia is expected to avoid a recession even under a worst-case scenario. The war's also seen the government's income increase, with GST revenue $1.7 billion higher than forecast this financial year, and the petroleum resource rent tax also up $400 million.
6: Savings have improved the federal

0: Well, budget bottom line, with this year's deficit slightly lower at $28 billion. The government has cut $36 billion from the National Disability Insurance Scheme and saved $3 billion through axing a private health insurance discount for over 65s. Treasury forecasts the budget will remain in the red over the forward estimates, with a surplus expected in a decade. Net debt is forecast to hit $767 billion by the year 2030. Independent economist Chris Richardson says the new restrictions to negative gearing and the capital gains tax discount will have varying impacts on the housing market.
1: There is a real risk that they are oversold as a bit of a magic wand to Australia's housing crisis. They will help first home buyers by making things less attractive for investors. You'll have fewer people bidding for houses. House prices will be a little lower than they'd otherwise have been. But with fewer landlords, rents will be a little higher than they'd otherwise have been.
0: Farmers are concerned the government's plan to tighten up the rules around capital gains tax will cause a big hit to the viability of their businesses. The National Farmers Federation President Hamish McIntyre says adding another tax burden will make it harder for farmers to pass down their properties.
2: Farm businesses are built over generations. They often represent the life savings of individuals and carefully created investments, you know, over many decades. And, you know, they're set up to support both mum and dad's retirement, but also provide an opening for the children to take over.
0: Gambling reform advocates have criticised the timing and content of the federal government's response to a parliamentary inquiry into gambling harm. Political reporter Adam Langenberg has more.
3: The long-awaited response includes already announced partial restrictions on TV and radio advertising, but ignores a key recommendation for an independent regulator. Independent MP Andrew Wilkie has condemned the response and slammed the decision to release it on Budget Day.
4: This is a grim day for this country, made all the more grim by the way the government can act so cynically and try and bury it.
3: The gambling lobby is also displeased. Responsible Wagering Australia says the reforms lack detail and could drive people into the arms of illicit operators.
0: And briefly in overseas news, a third minister in the British government has resigned, calling on Keir Starmer to stand down as leader. Alex Davies-Jones, a junior minister in the Justice Department, is the latest to quit, saying the government has needed to do more. Rumours continue to circulate that Sir Keir will face a challenge to his leadership, with Health Secretary Wes Streeting and the Mayor of Manchester, Andy Burnham, among the top contenders for the job. This is ABC News.
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Yes, well, hello, and how are you? Philip Clark with you on ABC Radio. This is Nightlife. It's the third hour of the program. Thanks for joining me. Good to have your time, too. 6 past midnight. It's 6 past 10 in WA. Hello. South Australia and the Territory, 24 to midnight. Good to be with you. By the way, in Tassie, we're right through the Pacific as well, you know, courtesy of Radio Australia. So you could play the challenge in Tonga or Samoa or Port Vila or Tuvalu or Fiji or Kiribati. Well, it's 2:06 in the morning in Kiribati, but you know what, so what? Have a crack. 1-300-800-222 is the number. 25 questions, 5 categories. Give it a go. Right? Just some transmission issues. From now till 5 a.m. in Hobart, you'll lose parts of your – you might have problems with your 936 a.m. signal from now to 5 a.m., all right? Launceston and other parts of northern Tasmania will have troubles with the FM signal too, and also TV channel 25. And from 2 to 5 a.m. in Ballarat and surrounding areas,

0: I know. Doesn't help us much, I agree. 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All right, coming up, the Mighty Challenge, 25 questions in 5 categories. If you can answer question 25, you're the winner. It could be you. You know, someone's got to win, hey? You can do a Steve, you can do a Bradbury and just snag it on the last question, or you can do the hard work as well. Up to you. Now, issues of the day in the last hour of the program. Because we haven't had much chance for you to have your say about the budget, it's a traditional program for us on budget night that Nightlife gives a fair bit of attention to this. So what do you think? Has the Albanese government launched a reformist, groundbreaking budget of a kind that many people said it needed to bring down, or has it not? Is it going to result in better opportunities for young people or not? Your thoughts on the and do you care a lot about the fact that the government has clearly broken its promise? More on that in the last hour of the program. As I say, we'll keep you up to date with the Sir Keir Starmer, the British Prime Minister, and his political problems. He's got heaps, as more and more MPs and ministers now join the ranks of those who are saying he's got to go. The main problem seems to be, it's weird actually, the main problem seems to be because he's been widely blamed for the loss of all those council seats in the recent elections, but the main problem has been that there is no obvious successor who has put his name or his or her name up. In fact, one of the most likely ones is the Mayor of Manchester, who's not even in Parliament. So anyway, we'll keep an eye on all of that for you. As I say, Rob Watson will fill us in comprehensive detail this coming Thursday. All right. In the meantime, if everyone is set and ready, you know what? So am I.
1: The Mighty Challenge.
0: Yes, 25 questions, 5 categories. Our categories tonight are category number 1, the start of the game. Category number 2, movies. Category number 3, famous Camerons. Category number 4, legendary warriors. Category number 5, animated rodents. All right, the start of the game, movies, famous Camerons, legendary warriors, animated rodents. Who's going to kick us off tonight? Stewie from Victor Harbour is first up. Hello, Stuart.
2: Phil, g'day. How you doing?
0: Not bad. No, not bad. What do you like here? Start of the game, movies, famous Camerons, animated rodents, legendary warriors.
2: Yeah, a few animated rodents around, isn't there? Like Speedy Gonzales and that. But I'll just think of, I might go Legendary Warriors, thanks, Phil.
0: Legendary Warriors? Okay.
2: Sure, the world, yeah.
0: Question number 1. Which legendary knight has been played by Richard Gere, Ian Griffith, and John Cleese?
2: All right, okay.
0: Legendary knight.
2: Yeah, I'm thinking of, just trying to think of it, mate. Just thinking of King Arthur and, I'll go Lancelot, Phil.
0: What's your answer?
2: Sir Lancelot.
0: Correct. Yes, it is. Sir Lancelot, indeed.
3: To whoever finds this note, I have been imprisoned by my father, who wishes me to marry against my will. Please, please, please come and rescue me. I am in the tall tower of Swamp Castle at last. A call, a cry of distress. This could be the sign that leads us to the Holy Grail. Brave, brave Concord. You shall not have died in vain.
4: I'm not quite dead, sir.
3: Well, you shall not have been mortally wounded in vain.
4: I think I could pull through, sir.
3: Oh, I see.
4: Actually, I think I'm all right to come with you.
3: No, sweet Concord, stay here. I will send help as soon as I've accomplished a daring and...

0: heroic rescue in my own particular...
1: Idiom, sir?
0: Idiom.
1: No, I feel fine, actually.
0: Farewell, sweet Concord.
1: I'll just stay here then, shall I, sir? Yeah.
2: Yes, the legendary John Cleese playing the legendary Sir Lancelot. Question number two. The songs go the distance, Zero to Hero, and I Won't Say I'm in Love appear on the soundtrack of which 1997 Disney movie?
3: Goodness me. Disney movie. Okay. Go the distance, did you say, Phil? Did you say that?
2: Go the distance, zero to hero, I won't say I'm in love.
3: I mean, it's the truth. I'll go Thor, Phil, I just don't know.
2: No, it's not Thor.
3: Okay, mate.
2: Thanks, Dewey. Good on you. Bye-bye. Thank you. No, it's not Thor. Mike from Hamilton Hill. G'day, Mike.
4: Oh, hello, Phil. How are you?
2: Pretty good, yeah. Pretty good. Question number two. Legendary Warriors. The songs Go the Distance, Zero to Hero, and I Won't Say I'm in Love appear on the soundtrack of which 1997 Disney movie?
4: I think it was Hercules.
2: Is that your answer?
4: Yeah, that's all I've got.
2: Correct.
5: Almighty Zeus, please, hear me and answer my prayer.
6: Inside your heart.
7: Walt Disney Pictures presents
8: Gladiator.
7: Stronger than 10 men. And having a devil of a time.
9: Name is Hades, Lord of the Dead. I hate him.
7: Trying to prove himself.
10: Get ready to rumble.
7: Hercules.
9: Well, well, it's a small underworld after all, huh?
2: Yes, Hercules. Very good. All right, question number three. We're in Legendary Warriors, Mike, but you can move.
4: Pow, pow, pow.
2: Pow, pow, pow. Stronger than 10 men.
4: What were the... Yeah, pretty strong.
2: sounds like that bloke normally did voiceovers for a soap powder, didn't he? But anyway.
4: But. Yeah, sounds like it.
2: Whiter than white, cleaner than clean.
4: Quick shout out to the guys on Sydney Ferries, and particular the crew on the Fishburn tonight. If they're listening, I missed my time back over there. But what were the other categories?
2: You're not working on the. Well, are there ferries to work on where you are? No.
4: No, not in Perth. I don't imagine. No.
2: Trying to think if there's a ferry service on the Swan. Is there? Must be. Somewhere.
4: There is. It's pretty small in comparison to Sydney Ferries.
2: No, that's true. That is true.
4: Yeah, it's. I think there's one that does a little hop between Perth City, South Perth, and the other little corner of the southern part of the river. But otherwise, the Rottnest ferries and stuff. But
2: there's the Rotty ferry. Exactly. I don't know, but you do. Well, it is called a ferry, isn't it? And so it's a fair trip. It's a fair trip out to the island, though.
4: Yeah, I did a few months working for them when I moved back over here last year, and. It's just couldn't cut the story short and say it wasn't going to work out long term. I missed the night shifts and listening to the quiz out there doing the midnight Mossman run.
2: Well, here we are. Question number three. What do you want to do? Legendary Warriors.
4: Yeah, so what were the categories again?
2: Legendary Warriors. That's where we are. Otherwise, you can move to animated rodents, movies, famous Camerons, the start of the game.
4: Animated rodents.
2: Animated rodents. Which cartoon mouse made his first appearance in the 1940 short film Puss Gets the Boot?
4: Going back that far ago, there was definitely one very famous animated mouse. Was there another one? I can't remember the name, but I think Mickey Mouse was early in that, but I'll say Mickey Mouse.
2: Yeah, it's not Mickey Mouse. But thanks, Mike. I'm glad you said it because someone had to say it to get it out of the way.
4: Yeah.
2: Thanks, Mike. See you, mate.
4: See you, mate.
2: Bye. 1-300-800-222 is the number. Tony from Ballarat. G'day.

0: Tony.
1: G'day, Philip. Remembering in remembrance of my best friend growing up in my hometown, we've turned 76 today, John West, arguably better and more involved Oswald football than I ever was.
0: Oh, there you go. There you go. Well, let's raise a glass to his memory. Good on you, Tony. Thank you. Question number three. Animated rodents. Which cartoon mouse made his first appearance in the 1940s short film Puss Gets the Boot?
1: Steamboat Willie.
0: Not Steamboat Willie, no. Thanks, Tone. See you, mate. Bye-bye. Thanks. No, not Steamboat Willie. Les from Nelson Bay. G'day, Les.
2: Good evening.
0: Question number three. Animated rodents. Yeah. Which cartoon mouse made his first appearance in the 1940 short film Puss Gets the Boot?
2: I would say maybe Minnie Mouse.
0: It's not Minnie Mouse, no.
2: Yeah, I'm an old national serviceman.
0: Oh, are you? Okay.
2: Yeah. 1965, I got a call up and the first intake and did 2 years full time. Yeah,
0: you'd remember it well.
2: It was formulated for the threat from communists coming down through Indonesia. It was the reason they put it together, because if it wasn't, Vietnam fell into place with the LBJ. You know, when we went all the way to the LBJ afterwards, but it was originally formulated because of the communist threat.
0: Well, I think what we know now, Les, was that was the story everyone was told, but there were some other levels to it as well. All right, yeah. Thanks, Les. Anyway, good on you.
2: Good night.
0: See you, mate. Bye bye. 1-300-800-222. Adrian, no, that's correct. Yeah, Ivan from Perth. Yes, that is correct. Bob from Greenacre. G'day, Bob.
3: G'day there.
0: Question number three, animated rodents. Which cartoon mouse made his first appearance in the 1940 short film Puss Gets the Boot?
3: Well, Steamboat Willie was already said, but it wasn't correct. So, I'll just have to say Mickey.
0: Now, I've had Mickey Mouse. So I'll give you another crack, Bob, because it wasn't Mickey Mouse.
3: Gee. No, look, I haven't got it. I'm not with it today, I don't think.
0: I find that hard to believe, Bob.
3: I did go on a ferry, though, to Rottnest Island.
0: Oh, yeah.
3: And, I knew a lot of the ferry fellas from Sydney. I used to work on the waterfront, and I used to catch the ferry across from Cronulla to... just forget the place now. It's
0: Bundina.
3: Bundina, yeah, the Bundina
0: ferry. There you go. Cronulla, the Bundina ferry, yeah.
3: My mates and I used to catch it all the time.
0: Yeah, it's a lovely ride. Lovely ride. You could get off at Bundina and walk down through the National Park. Do yourself a favour, Bob.
3: Well, I used to go to the RSL Club. Have a nice lunch.
0: Have a few jars at the RSL. Well, you know what? You get no complaints from me, Bob. They're good on you.
3: It was always a good day there. The RSL burnt down, but it's back again now. And I say it's good. I must get back to it.
0: No, lovely little part of the world, neck of the woods, Bundina. All right, Bob. Thanks for that anyway.
3: Cheers.
0: See you, mate. Bye-bye. Bob from, he has won in the past, Bob from Greenacre. Joe from Mudgee. G'day, Joe.
4: G'day, Phil. How you doing?
0: Pretty good. We're up to question number three, stuck on the animated rodents. Which cartoon mouse made his first appearance in the 1940 short film Puss Gets the Boot? It wasn't Steamboat Willie. It wasn't Mickey Mouse. It wasn't Minnie Mouse.
4: Oh, anyone I can think from that far back has got to be Jerry.
0: Is that your answer?
4: Absolutely.
0: Correct. Yes, it is. It was Jerry. Jerry was the cartoon mouse we're after. Alrighty, question number four. Animated rodents is where we are, but you can move if you like.
4: What else have you got?
0: We've got animated rodents. We've got legendary warriors. We've got the start of the game. We've got movies. We've got famous Camerons.
4: Oh, let's have a crack at movies.
0: Movies, question number four. The plot of which 2001 comedy film kicks off with a, quote, freak gasoline fight accident?
4: Was that flight or fight?
0: Fight.
4: Fight. Gasoline fight incident. Oh, that's not striking up any bells. 2001, what was I doing? I was at 12. I think it's a bit later, but I'll say Hancock.
0: Not Hancock. Thank you, Joe. Bye-bye. See you later. Karen from Altona. Hi, Karen.
5: Hello.
0: Hi, Karen. The plot of which 2001 comedy film kicks off with a freak gasoline fight accident?
5: Zoolander.
0: Zoolander is correct. Well done.
6: All right, who's going to call this sucker?
7: If nobody has any objections, I believe I might be of service. Now, this will be a straight walk-off. Old school rules. First model walks, second model duplicates, then elaborates. Okay, boys, let's go to work.
8: Each before beauty, coat cheese.
7: Whatever.
0: All righty, question number five. Karen, what do you want to do? Stay here in movies or you can move?
5: I think I'll try Famous Cameron's. I've got a son called Cameron.
0: There you go. Well, he's famous. Question number five. Famous Cameron's. For which film did James Cameron win the Academy Award for Best Director?
5: I know it. Oh, what is it? James Cameron. I can't think of it.
0: Thanks, Karen. See ya. Bye bye. All righty. Bridget from Ballarat. G'day, Bridget.
9: Hello. How are you?
0: Well, I'm pretty good. Yeah. Question number five, we're up to. Famous Camerons. For which film did James Cameron win the Academy Award for Best Director?
9: I have no idea.
0: No good. Thanks.
9: Sorry.
0: Thanks, Bridge. No, don't be sorry. It's all right. Thank you. 1-300-800-222 is the number. You will get through if you want a line. Give us a bell. Dave from Falconbridge, I'll come to you shortly. Katie from Clunes. G'day, Katie.
10: Hello, how are you?
0: Pretty good. Pretty good. Question.
10: Now, I just have to make a correction on Tom and Jerry. It was actually Jasper and Jinx.
0: Which was what? In where, sorry?
10: The mouse one.
0: In Puss Gets the Boot.
10: Yes, it was Jasper and Jinx that later became Tom and Jerry.
0: Katie,
10: sorry,
0: we're going to stick with Jerry.
10: All right, that's fine. That's
0: anyway,
10: fine.
0: No one was rubbed out for saying Jasper and Jinx, put it that way.
10: No, it's all good.
0: Question number five, Famous Camerons. For which film did James Cameron win the Academy Award for Best Director?
10: Titanic.
0: Yes.
11: We go full ahead. Put your backs into it.
12: Got everything I need right here with me. I figure life's a gift, and I don't intend on wasting it. You never know what hand you're going to get dealt next. You learn to take life as it comes at you.
13: When the ship docks, I'm getting off of here.
0: I'll never let go. Yeah, I know, but he did. I know. Why did you? Why did he let go, Katie? Why did he let go?
10: He wanted to give his wife a rose.
0: Chris in the Southern Water said he should have won it for Aliens, but it was Titanic.
10: Absolutely.
0: yeah, maybe. Righto, question number six. We're in Famous Cameron's, if you like.
10: Yep.
0: Staying here?
10: Yeah, sure.
0: Who was the British Prime Minister from 2010 to 2016?
10: Oh, God, I don't know. I'm sorry, pass.
0: All right, see ya.
10: Good night.
0: Bye. Oh, dear. I'm sorry to disappoint everybody. No, I'm getting plenty of support on the fact that it was Jerry. It was Jerry. I have got the Hanna-Barbera history book, says my texter. Jinx was with the Mises much later. Okay, there you go. We're sticking with Jerry. Dave from Falconbridge. G'day, Dave.
14: Hey, Phil. How's it going?
0: No, but not bad. How are you? Have you pulled up all right after your little kerfuffle?
14: Oh, reasonably. It's sort of up and down a bit, but, you know. Yeah. No, it's okay.
0: Good. Oh, well, that's very good. I was talking to Barbara the other night about you. She was only saying the most complimentary things, Dave.
14: Oh, well, that's unusual.
0: Well, and she didn't disappoint in that sense either, Dave.
14: No, good. I'm pleased.
0: I said next time I get Dave on, I'll ask you about her, but I'm not going to.
14: Okay.
0: Question number six. We're in famous Camerons. Who was the British Prime Minister from 2010 to 2016?
14: Not sure. I think I'll say Gordon Brown, but he's probably earlier.
0: No, not Gordon Brown.
14: No. Hey, I was just wondering what the answer to the servo one was, because that's the one I thought I knew.
0: The servo one?
14: Service station. Was that Romeo and Juliet?
0: Oh, the freak gasoline fight accident?
14: Yeah.
0: No, that was Zoolander.
14: Oh. Well, it's wrong anyway.
0: Yeah, there's no gasoline in Romeo and Juliet.
14: In one version there was, I think.
0: Thank you, Dave.
14: See you then.
0: See you, mate. Bye-bye. I think Barb's in the background there. Obviously not helping him out. 1-300-800-222 is my number. Lines are free. Paul from Essendon, I'll come to you shortly. Anna from Clayton. Hi, Anna.
15: Hello, how are you?
0: I'm very well, thank you. Yes. Question number six, famous Camerons. Who was the British Prime Minister from 2010 to 2016?
15: Was it David Cameron? I'm not sure.
0: Correct. Yes, it was.
15: Oh, perfect.
0: Famous Camerons. It was David Cameron. All right, well, you can stay with famous Camerons or you could move to Legendary Warriors, Animated Rodents, Movies or The Start of the Game.
15: I think I might go back to Movies.
0: Back to Movies it is. Question number seven. In which 2025 horror film are the lead characters twins nicknamed Smoke and Stack?
15: 2025 horror. Ooh.
0: Very recent.
15: Yeah, that is very recent. I'm going to take a guess and say Terrifier 3.
0: Not Terrifier 3. No. Thanks, Anna. Bye-bye. See you later. No. Alien was directed. Oh, that's true. Karen from Melbourne Bimby says, yes, Alien was directed by Ridley Scott. That's true, isn't it? Yeah, not James Cameron. That's right. I don't know what we were thinking. Well, we weren't claiming that. Actually, Chris from the Southern Waters was claiming that. I'm going to blame him. All righty. Paul from Essendon. G'day, Paul. Hi, Paul.
16: Hey, how are you?
0: Not bad. Question number seven. We're in Movies. In which 2025 horror film are the lead characters twins nicknamed Smoke and Stack?
16: That's a good question. Any chance of a clue?
0: No chance whatsoever, Paul. I don't believe I've ever given anybody a clue ever for more than 10 years.
16: No, I've got nothing for you.
0: Nothing?
16: Mate, sorry.
0: Okay. Thanks, Paul. Thank you anyway. The cat's named Jasper and appears to be a scruffy, battle-hardened street cat, more malicious than the character that Tom would develop into over time. The unnamed mouse, referred to as Pee-wee, is similar to who would become the Jerry character, albeit in slightly thinner. Gee, this is a level of detail in the weeds of Tom and Jerry about which we are not going to spend any more time. Dave from Perth. G'day, Dave.
17: Hey, how are you?
0: Not bad. Question number seven. We're in Movies. It's 2025 horror film. Are the lead characters, they're twins, nicknamed Smoke and Stack?
17: I've got no idea, mate.
0: No good? Okie doke.

0: Let's move on. Anybody going to help us out here? We might be a bit stuck on this one. Phil from Bayswater's got the right answer. Ross from Scoresby. Yes. Ed from Perth. Yes. Jane from Homebush. Correct. Samuel in Canberra. G'day, Samuel.
1: Hi, how you going?
0: Pretty good. In which 2025 horror film are the lead characters twins, nicknamed Smoke and Stack?
1: Luckily, I didn't see this last year. Is it Sinners?
0: Correct, it is. Sinners, yeah. Sinners. It won some awards in the Academy Awards, and I'm sure it did.
1: I think so.
0: Yeah. Question number 8, movies. That's where we are, but you can move if you like. Legendary Warriors, Animated Rodents, The Start of the Game, Famous Camerons.
1: No, movies will be okay.
0: Movies it is. At the Oscars, which award category is traditionally the very last to be announced?
1: Don't watch any of that. I'll just guess best actor.
0: Not the best actor, no. Thank you, Samuel. Samuel, no, not best actor. 1-300-800-222 is my number. Phil from Bayswater. Phil from the Bayswater crew had Sinners. Good. Steve from Penrith's got the right answer here too. 1-300-800-222. You get straight through if you want one. We're up to question number 8. We're in movies. At the Oscars, which award category is traditionally the last to be announced? Anyone going to help me? Ted from Canberra. G'day, Ted.
2: Oh, hey, Phil. How you going?
0: Pretty good. Question number 8. At the Oscars, which award category is traditionally the last to be announced?
2: Best Picture.

0: Legendary Warriors, the start of the game.
1: I'll stay here. Thanks.
0: Staying with movies. Based on the number of movie screens, what is the largest chain of cinemas in Australia? What's the name of the chain?
1: I'll try.
0: What do you reckon?
2: Oh, sorry. Okay. I think it's Event.
0: Yes. Event Cinemas. Yes, it is. Event Cinemas. All righty. Question number 10. Can you turn that radio off for us, Mario? Otherwise, we'll.
2: Yeah, sure. Sorry.
0: No, that's all right. It's just otherwise it.
2: Go for it.
0: Yeah. Okay. We're in movies. You can stay there. Otherwise, you can move.
2: Yeah, we'll stay in movies.
0: Last one in movies. In which 1987 Oscar-winning film would you hear the line, "Greed, for lack of a better word, is good"?
2: That was Michael Jackson. Let me think. That was it Wall Street?
0: Correct, it was Wall Street.
3: The point is, ladies and gentlemen, that greed, for lack of a better word, is good. Greed is right. Greed works. Greed clarifies, cuts through, and captures the essence of the evolutionary spirit. Greed, in all of its forms, greed for life, for money, for love, knowledge, has marked the upward surge of mankind, and greed, you mark my words, will not only save Teldar Paper, but that other malfunctioning corporation called the USA.
0: It was quite a movie, as I recall.
2: Quite a statement.
0: What's that?
2: I said quite a statement as well.
0: Yeah, quite a statement. Yes, quite a statement. That's right. The last time braces were worn in public, I think, wasn't it, Mario?
2: I have no idea.
0: Question number 11. The start of the game, famous Camerons, animated rodents, legendary warriors. Up to you.
2: Let's go Legendary Warriors, please.
0: Back to Legendary Warriors, question number 11. In the Kulin Nation of Central Victoria, the hero Bunjil often takes the form of which bird of prey?
2: I don't know. I'll say an eagle.
0: What kind of eagle?
2: Oh, okay, a wedge-tail.
0: Correct, yes, a wedge-tailed eagle. Yep. In Australia, you don't have a choice of that many, actually, do you?
2: No.
0: righto, question number 12. We've got the Legendary Warriors left, or you can move, or you can stay here.
2: What are the options again?
0: Animated rodents, the start of the game, famous Camerons.
2: Okay, let's try animated rodents.
0: Animated rodents, all right. Question number 12. In a 1950 movie, which Disney princess is helped by the talking mice Jack and Gus?
2: Okay. Which prince? No, good.
0: All right. Thanks, Mario. Good on you. Anyway, thanks for helping us out with the last one. Gavin in Melbourne. G'day, Gav.
4: Hello. How are you?
0: Pretty good. Question 12. We're up to animated rodents in a 1950 movie. Which Disney princess is helped by the talking mice Jack and Gus?
4: Ooh. Snow White?
0: Not Snow White. No, not Snow White.

0: I've got no idea.
1: No good.
0: I'll have to bow out on that one. Thank you,
1: Luke. Thank you. Anyway, thanks for helping us along. Chris from Sherwood. Hi, Chris.
2: How are you tonight?
1: Pretty good. Question Excellent. 13 we're up to. When animated rodents, which eye-patch-wearing secret agents been voiced by David Jason and Alexander Armstrong?
2: No, I'll go Captain Rat.
1: Not
2: before I go. Yeah. Before I go, was it Birch, Carol and Coyle, the picture theatres?
1: No, event cinemas.
2: Events. Okay, yeah. Thanks. Have a great night, mate.
1: Thanks, Chris. Good on you. Barbie from Newcastle says it was Cinderella, but she was not a princess. No, I don't. Well, I don't think so either. She sort of became one in the end, didn't she? This is fun, says my text. It's the first time I've known so many. Robin, that's not correct. No. John from Irimple, not correct. Who's got the right answer here? Not too many people, actually. Steve, the truckie, had Cinderella. Good. Gary from Ballarat. G'day, Gary.
3: How are you?
1: Pretty good. Question 13. Yeah. Animated rodents. Which eye patch wearing secret agent has been voiced by David Jason and Alexander Armstrong?
3: I could only think of Danger Mouse.
1: Yes, indeed, it is Danger Mouse.

0: 15. Okay, we're in Animated Rodents, so you can stay there if you like.
1: I'll stay there. Yeah.
0: Okay. Who is the best friend of Bullwinkle the Moose?
1: I don't remember.
0: All righty, we're up to question 16. We've got 10 left. We've got 2 in Legendary Warriors, 5 in the start of the game, and 2 in Famous Camerons. Actually, no, 3 in Famous Camerons.
2: Okay. Famous Camerons.
0: All right, Famous Camerons it is. Famous Camerons. John from Mirimple had Chip and Dale. Annette from Perth had Chip and Dale. Kane says, I'm pretty sure Pocahontas is classified as a Disney princess. It's just the collective noun they use for their female icons. Oh, yes. Well, Kane, we were trying to be a stickler for, protocol here, aren't we? Question 16.

0: Nope.
1: Never watched.
0: That's all right. That's all right, Warren. Thank you anyway. Stacey from Heidelberg. Actually, Stacey, I'll come to you in a second. Cameron from South Perth. G'day, Cameron. Famous Cameron. Famous Cameron. We're in a category called Famous Camerons.
2: Yeah, I didn't know there was any of us, so I'll have to say goodnight.
0: See you, Cameron. Bye-bye. Oh, that's a pity. I kind of wanted him to work that one out. Sandy from Perth. G'day, Sandy.
3: Hi.
0: Which Storm player won the Dally M Award in 2006 and 2017?
3: Oh, I think it's Cameron Munster.
0: Not Cameron Munster. No, it's not. Helen from Healesville. G'day, Helen.
4: Good morning, Phil. How are you?
0: I'm all right, yeah. Question 16. Which Storm player won the Dally M Award in 2006 and 2017?
4: I rang out for Danger Mouse, but I don't have any clue about this.
0: All righty. Thanks, Helen. Bye-bye. Ray from Shepparton says, yes, that's correct, Ray. Ray's given the correct answer from Peter in the truck and a cheerio from Ray. All right. Tash from North Bendigo, correct. Yes, Kylie of Daysdale, that's correct. What about Kay from Melville? Hi, Kay.
5: G'day, Phil. How are you, mate?
0: Pretty good. Question 16. Famous Camerons. Which Storm player won the Dally M Award in 2006 and 2017?
5: This would have to be Cameron Smith.
0: Correct. Yes. Cameron Smith, that's why. Warren from Prenn before, I was thinking, you know, Melbourne Storm. I mean, I know it's an NRL town, but he's a pretty famous player for them. Question number 17. We've got some famous Camerons left. Otherwise, you can move to Legendary Warriors or the start of the game.
5: Let's have a crack at start of the game.
0: Okay, no one's had a crack at this yet. Question.

0: my mother, Beryl, who used to be a regular caller. Beryl from Orange.
1: Oh, yes. Yes. Yeah, go on.
0: It was her birthday. Well, I was going to say today, but we're after midnight. So Tuesday the 12th of May, my mother, Beryl Jackson in Orange, turned 89.
1: Oh, wow.
0: Yeah. So I really wanted to get out there, that out there. So,
1: I'm glad you did that. I've spoke to Beryl many times.
0: And I don't think she's been able to ring up lately, but she does.
1: No, I know. In the past. Yeah. In the past,
0: yeah,
1: I'm talking about.
0: She used to ring up often. And
1: How is she, Leonie? Is she all right or not?
0: She's still in a nursing home. She's getting a bit weaker all the time, being 89. But she's still quite bright and she's quite well otherwise.
1: Yeah. Oh, good.
0: And she had a pretty good day. She had a few visitors and...
1: Oh, good. Well, can you give her my regards?
0: I will. Thank you. And I had a big day visiting Mum and Dad.
1: That's all right.
0: But I've got no idea with this one. But, yeah, hello. Shout out to everyone.
1: Good on you.
0: And, yeah.
1: Yeah, well, send her my love, Leonie. Good on you.
0: I will. Thank you, Phil.
1: Thanks. Bye.
0: Thanks. Bye.
1: You'd remember Beryl. We had many chats over the years. How many years have I been here now? 1-300-800-222 is the number. Bruce from Laura. G'day, Bruce.
2: Yes.
1: Hello, Bruce. Question 17, the start of the game. How many pieces does each player start with in a game of backgammon?
2: I know it well. I've lived in Greece for quite a long time and everyone seems to play 15 pieces.
1: Correct, yeah. Is that right, actually? The Greeks play backgammon a lot?
2: Oh, yeah, they call it tavli.
1: Oh, okay.

0: So, well, no, which pieces? I want the name of the piece.
1: Oh, which piece? So could you ask the question again? Then?
0: Yeah, okay. Which pieces? The name of the chess pieces. Which chess pieces start a game of chess on the squares A1 and A8, H1 and H8?
1: So A1 and A8, so that should be

0: Yeah, Jay. Well,
1: no, Camerons. I'll try the Cameron ones.
0: Famous Camerons. Question 21. Jeremy Cameron currently plays for which AFL club?
1: He went back down to Geelong, didn't he?
0: You can't ask me a question.
1: Well, I know he went. I know. Well, we did some photo shoots with him when he was down there, and then he came up to GWS, goal kicker. See, I'm an NRL guy, see. I'm going to go with Geelong.
0: Correct.
1: Yeah.
0: Very good. Yes. Oh, okay. You were doing photo shoots with him, were you?
1: Yeah. Yeah, I worked in the sports industry for a long time.
0: Mm.
1: Back in another previous life, mate. I would normally be asleep by now because I'd had to get up.
0: Question number 22.
1: Is Cameron's done?
0: Question number 20. What's that?
1: Is Cameron the category done?
0: No, we've got another. We've got one left in Cameron, if you like.
1: Yeah, I'll try that.
0: Which batting all-rounder was born on the 3rd of June 1999 in Perth?
1: In Perth. Batting all-rounder, Cameron Green.
0: Correct. Ever taken a picture of him?
1: No. Well, he's sort of, he wasn't with us as a player. I don't want to go into the brand, but.
0: No, that's all right.
1: Yeah.
0: Tell you what, Jay, I've got to put you on hold because we've got some news coming up, okay? Or we can call you back, all right? News now.
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5: ABC News with David Rollins. The federal government has unveiled what it admits is a politically risky budget by breaking an election promise to try and get tens of thousands of young Australians into home ownership. Political reporter Evelyn Manfield has more.
6: As expected, Treasurer Jim Chalmers is overhauling negative gearing and the capital gains tax discount. New builds will be exempt from the changes. Properties currently negatively geared will be spared too. Capital gains made on investments up until July next year can also be taxed under the current 50% discount. The new arrangements will see tax applied to the profit made minus inflation, with a minimum 30% tax rate. The consequence, according to the government, will be house price growth slowing, which will help young people afford homes and reduce competition with investors. The money will be used to give 13 million workers $250 back at tax time in 2028 and every year after, a measure costing $6.4 billion.
5: Shadow Treasurer Tim Wilson says the changes to property tax will only exacerbate the country's housing crisis.
7: They're built on a house of broken promises. We have higher taxes, lower living standards and fewer homes in this budget. And we know explicitly that the measures the government is introducing is going to reduce the volume of housing supply by 35,000 over the next decade. That's not how you get young Australians into new homes.
5: Treasury expects Australia to avoid a recession even if the Middle East war continues. Here's political reporter Romy Stevens.
8: The budget papers forecasts an inflation peak of around 5% this year that will then decrease to 2.25% mid-next year, which is well within the Reserve Bank's target band. Under a worst-case scenario, inflation could hit 7% if the conflict continues and the price of oil doubles, but Australia would still avoid a recession. Jim Chalmers says Treasury has tried to give a sense of severity amid the global uncertainty.
9: We're hostage to developments in lots of ways.
8: This year's deficit is slightly lower at $28 billion, while the budget's set to remain in the red over the forward estimates.
5: Discretionary trusts have been targeted in the federal budget, with a new minimum 30% tax from 2028. It's expected to generate nearly $4.5 billion in revenue over the next 5 years. The government says this is to better align the tax rate on trust income with tax rates paid by workers. The budget made no mention of a 25% tax on Australian gas exports, despite widespread calls for such a levy to be implemented. Green Senator for Victoria, Steph Hodgson.

0: Ms May says it's a disappointing outcome, but the pressure is still on the Albanese government.
1: No sign that Labor is willing to take on the gas corporations who are bankrolling their election campaigns. No courage, no vision, just more handouts to multinational gas giants while ordinary people get smashed by rising costs.
0: To other news, and a Dutch hospital has quarantined 12 staff members after blood and urine from a hantavirus patient were handled without observing strict protocols. The staff at the hospital in the city of Nijmegen near the Netherlands-Germany border will be quarantined for 6 weeks. The hospital says the infection risk is very low and patient care continues uninterrupted. The World Health Organization has increased its tally of confirmed cases in the outbreak to 9. More ministers have resigned from their roles in the British government, calling on Sir Keir Starmer to stand down as Prime Minister following poor election results. The BBC's Harry Farley has the latest from Westminster in London.
2: Sir Keir Starmer opened the cabinet meeting with a defiant message to those in his party calling on him to stand down. "The country expects us to get on with governing. That is what I'm doing," he said. The Prime Minister told his rivals the party has a process for challenging a leader, and that has not been triggered. Under Labour's rules, a fifth of its MPs, currently 81, must nominate a candidate. More than 80 have called on Sir Keir to step down, but they disagree on who should replace him.
0: And the Lebanese Health Ministry says at least 380 people have been killed and over 1,000 wounded since a ceasefire was agreed between Israel and Lebanon. The ministry says the total number of deaths from the latest war between Israel and militants Hezbollah is now almost 3,000. It added in its latest update that it's documented 163 direct attacks on healthcare facilities and medical teams. Despite the agreed truce, Israel has continued to strike against what it claims are Hezbollah targets. ABC News.
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Yes, well, hello and how are you? Philip Clark with you on ABC Radio. This is Nightlife. It's the last hour of the program. How are you? I hope you're well. We're just about to clean up the Mighty Challenge. If you'd like to play, 1-300-800-222 is the number. In this hour, where are we? Last hour of the program, 1:06. It's 11:06 in WA. South Australia and the Northern Territory, 24-1. And right through the Pacific as well as across, of course, all radio stations in the country on the ABC local radio network. I've already told the Hobartians about this, but from midnight to 5 a.m. you've lost your AM signal or it may be intermittent because of repairs. And there will also be repairs in Ballarat from 2 a.m. to 5 a.m. Ballarat and surrounding areas, okay? Actually, Launceston also in Tassie and many parts of northern Tasmania will also lose your FM signals as well as TV channel 25. 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

0: you go. All right. Coming up in this hour, issues of the day. The Albanese government's handed down its fifth budget. We've spent some time at the beginning of the program talking about it, getting some views about it, haven't had a chance to have your say, so I'd love your thoughts on it. Yeah. Is it the most ambitious and responsible budget yet, the focus on intergenerational equity? What are your thoughts on this year's budget? Do you care that the government's broken, well, quite explicitly broken a promise? They said they wouldn't, and they did. So do we care about it, or do you think it's fair enough? Do you think the government will get punished for it? 1-300-800-222 is the number if you'd like to have a crack. All right, let's try and sort out this little thing called...
1: The Mighty Challenge.
0: Jay from Leppington was up on deck. G'day, Jay.
2: Mate, you left me hanging on with the news, which was bloody depressing, mate.
0: The news is, I know, you have to be in top physical condition to listen to a lot of the news at the moment.
2: Well, you know, they're just working out new ways to steal money from people. That's it. Organised crime and extortion. That's it. That's what they are.
0: Wars.
2: And I won't say anything more about it because...
0: Jay, what do you really think, Jay?
2: Oh, well, I don't pull no punches, mate, you know.
0: Hey, intergenerational, no politics.
2: Intergenerational is a term that they're just saying that we're going to take from the people that compromised and saved and worked hard and didn't have the flash cars. They're going to take from them to give to the other people that they're bringing in.
0: All right. I'd love to talk to you about this when in about 10 minutes' time we're into it, okay?
2: Oh, no worries.
0: Question, only three left here, Jay. Three left. Question 23. What do you want to do?
2: Have we got Cameron's left or
0: no? No, Cameron's are all gone. So we've got one left in the start of the game and two left in Legendary Warriors.
2: Oh, geez. Was there a Cameron Diaz question?
0: No.
2: No, there should have been. She's lovely.
0: Thank you, Jay.
2: That's all right. I'll try the Warriors, mate.
0: Legendary Warriors, question 23. In Greek mythology, Hippolyta was a queen of which tribe of warrior women?
2: What do they call them? The Amazons?
0: Correct. Yes.
2: Yeah.
0: They're Amazons. That's right.
2: Yeah.
0: Question number 24. Last one in Legendary Warriors, or one left in the start of the game.
2: Oh, I'll try the Warriors, mate.
0: Legendary Warriors. Question 24. In Norse mythology, what's the name of Thor's hammer?
2: Yeah. I know a lot of people would know this, but I'm not big in those superhero movies. No, it's not Excalibur. That's the sword from the. No, it's Thunder.
0: No.
2: No.
0: Sorry, Jay. Thanks, mate.
2: Nice to talk to you.
0: Yeah, thanks, you too, Jay. Good on you. If you'd like to talk to me about the budget, very happy to take calls on that. We'll check out what you think about it straight after we finish the Mighty Challenge. Tracy from Mooney Ponds. G'day, Trace.
3: Oh, hi. How are you going, Phil?
0: Pretty good. We're up to question 24. You can do a Bradbury from here. In Norse mythology, what's the name of Thor's hammer?
3: I don't know, Phil. All I know is it starts with M and it was made by dwarves, I believe.
0: Yeah.
3: Sorry, Phil. No idea.
0: That's going to help you, but not really. Thank you, Tracy. Bye-bye. Paul from Geelong. G'day, Paul.
4: How you going, Phil?
0: Not bad. In Norse mythology, what is the name of Thor's hammer?
4: I've no idea. I'm pretty sure it's probably not called Claw.
0: Or Spear and Jackson.
4: Or Smedge.
0: Are they your answer?
4: No, the previous caller said it starts with N, but... She might be right, she might be wrong. I'll go Noah.
0: No.
4: No, show you later.
0: A big Noah to you too, Paul. Thanks, mate. See you. No.

0: Okay. Heather from Nil.
1: Hi. Oh, dear. I was hoping he'd get it so that I wouldn't have to answer it.
0: Yeah.
1: I have no idea. I'll guess on Mason.
0: Not Mason. No, it's okay. Not Mason.
1: All the best.
0: All right. Thank you, Heather. No, it's not. All right. Logan from Condoblin. G'day, Logan.
2: G'day. How are you going?
0: Not bad. In Norse mythology, what's the name of Thor's hammer?
2: It's something like Mjolnir.

0: It's MY something, MYO, like miles or something. I don't know. Is that close? Probably not. I feel like I don't know how to pronounce it.
1: Well, I'm prepared to be, reasonable about the whole matter, Logan, but that's not close enough for me.
0: Okay, no worries.
1: Thanks, mate. Greg from Colac. G'day, Craig.
2: Hello.
1: Hello. Question 24. In Norse mythology, what's the name of Thor's hammer?
2: I don't know. I didn't want that question. I wanted the Camerons.
1: Oh.
2: Have you got another question?
1: No more Camerons left. And there is one more question, but you can't answer it until you've answered this one.
2: Well, what about Minot?
1: Minot, no. No, thank you, Greg. No, no. I don't think you can guess your way here, actually. Stewie from Launceston.
3: Hello, Phil.
1: In Norse mythology, what's the name of Thor's hammer?
3: It's Mjolnir.
1: Mjolnir, yes. You can't really guess your way there, can you? You either know it or you don't.
3: Nah.
1: Mjolnir. Although I think thunder's a better term, but anyway, that's another matter. Righto. Well, that puts you in the box seat. Stewie, the start of the game is the category. One question left. It's question 25. The start of the game. How much money does each player receive at the start of a standard game of Monopoly?
3: This is a common question, isn't it?
1: How much do you get?
3: You get a 500, you get 200. I'm just doing the math. Just bear with me. 7, 8, 9, 1,000. No.
1: What's your answer?
3: Is it 1,000?
1: You can't ask me a question.
3: Oh, sorry, Phil. I'll answer 1,000.
1: No, not correct. No, not correct. No. No, sorry, Stuart. Thanks, mate. See ya. No, it's not 1,000. How much money does each player receive at the start of a standard game of Monopoly? Chris from Pakenham. Hi, Chris.
4: Hey, there you go, Phil.
1: How much money does each player receive at the start of a standard game of Monopoly?
4: Well, it was two-thirds of the way there. I think it's $1,500.
1: $1,500 is correct.

0: Steiner from Cooper Hill also had 1,500. Yes, nice work, everyone, and a very fun challenge tonight. Very good.
1: For the thinkers, night owls, and the curious,
2: this is Nightlife with Philip Clark
1: on ABC Local Radio.
0: Alrighty, issues of the day. What did you make of the budget? The Albanese government's handed down its fifth budget. Treasurer Jim Chalmers announcing changes to the capital gains tax and negative gearing tax regimes system. So he's cut back on the capital gains discount. It's back to what it was back in the late 90s. He's also reduced the opportunities for negative gearing. It's grandfathered, so anybody who's got the concessions now will not be affected, but any future purchases will be. He's calling it the most ambitious and responsible budget yet. It's been widely heralded, widely expected to be a reform budget. What do you make of it? It's a stand-up classic broken promise, because Mr. Al

0: Yes, it's a great classic, and for reasons that are evident. Flame Trees, Gold Cold Chisel. All right, let's get into it. Our issues of the day.
1: Issue of the day.
0: Yeah, what do you make of the budget? we discussed it in the first half of the program. Interested in your view. Paul says it's Bill Shorten's budget, which was rejected because he announced it before the election. This is an interesting point, actually. Bill Shorten did take these negative gearing changes and capital gains tax changes to the election. However, I don't know. It's always hard to make this judgment. Was it that the people were rejecting that policy, or was it because people didn't like Bill Shorten? Because I mean, that was a factor too. So it's always hard to know, I think, isn't it? But interested in your view. 1-300-800-222 is the number. Jane says, by the way, Jimmy Barnes, just singing, of course, was the guest this week on Lee Sales' show, The Assembly. He was fantastic with those young people. Oh, I saw that show. Have you ever watched The Assembly? I'm telling you, I was in tears. It's a very hard show to get through without crying. There is something about it. I don't know. It's the vulnerability of those people who take part in the assembly, the vulnerability and their wholeheartedness that I think is just absolutely wonderful. If you haven't seen it, trust me, check it out. It's called The Assembly. It's on Sunday night. It's on ABC TV. You're quite right, Jane. It was terrific. 1-300-800-222. All right, issues of the day. What do you reckon about the budget? Let's kick it off. Gordon from Ballina. G'day, Gordon.
2: Oh, hello there, Phil.
0: G'day.
2: I just think it's about time we had a bit of real economists, you know, running the country. Scommer baby, you know, ScoMo.
0: Mm-hmm.
2: He didn't have an economist, but, you know. The point I wanted to make, though, a lot of people are saying, oh, he's broken his promise. Oh, I'm heartbroken, you know. What about Johnny Howard with Meg Lees? He did a deal with Meg Lees to break his promise over the GST. So, you know, I think it's kind of one all as far as breaking promises go.
0: Hmm. I suppose the argument with the GST was that John Howard did say there'd never ever be a GST, but then he changed his mind and he did go to an election with saying, oh, if I'm elected, I'll bring it in. So that's the difference there, I guess, isn't it?
2: Yeah, there is a difference. You're right, Phil.
0: Okay. All right, Gordon, thank you, mate. 1-300-800-222 is the...

0: the number. Paul from Geelong. G'day, Paul.
1: I thought it was a reasonable budget, Phil. I would have been disappointed if you didn't do something about negative gearing. Yeah. I know he's potentially breaking a promise.
0: Do you think people care about that, or do they care more about the issue itself?
1: He can break whatever promises he wants, because as far as I'm concerned, the opposition don't even have a policy. So they, in my opinion, they don't even have right to reply. So, and it's debatable who the opposition actually is. Regardless of who it is, they still don't have a policy.
0: Well, actually, that's an interesting point, actually, Paul. That's a deeper observation than I think it might seem. That it is. I mean, yes. Who is the opposition these days?
1: Who is the opposition, and what is their policy?
0: Yeah.
1: But look, I used to be a Liberal voter, but I changed to Labor when Bill Shorten said he'll get rid of negative gearing. And I've stuck with Labor because I thought they'd eventually do it. And we have too many people in this country working full-time who not only can't afford to buy a house, can't even afford to pay rent. And it's a blight on society. And whether this helps fix the problem or not, at least someone's made a serious choice to see if it will help solve the problem. Without making the change, some changes, we don't know, and we still don't know, but we'll find out if it's a step in the right direction or not.
0: Yeah. I suppose one of the lessons that maybe came out of the Farah by-election is that, you know, everyone is cranky and ticked off and don't think the government does anything. And so, I don't know, that might work in their favour. I don't know.
1: I sort of look at it as quite strategic as well, like... Look, I told you in the Scott Morrison Albanese government that Liberal will never govern again because they just are completely out of touch with younger people. And that change of opinion from Liberal still hasn't altered one little bit. I think they're even more alienated. And... we're certainly going to find out with the changes that have just been made whether that really is the case or not.
0: Yeah.
1: And I think it is. I think you might actually see Labor potentially win more seats at the next election as a result of it, whether it actually helps fix the problem or not.
0: Yeah, we shall see.
1: I would have been very disappointed with Albo if he didn't do something decisive, considering the position the government is in.
0: Yeah. Okay.
1: Having basically no opposition with no policies.
0: Thank you, Paul. I wonder whether others agree or disagree. Let's give others a chance to have a say as well. That's an interesting point, though. That is clearly a broken promise because they did say, we're not going to do this, and now they have. And they've essentially pretty much done what the Shorten policy was. But in the circumstances, what's that famous quote from I'm trying to think of the economist who said, when circumstances change, I change my opinion. Why? What do you do? Given the degree of anger, it seemed, and that came out of the Farah by-election, didn't it, at governments for neglecting what people thought was neglecting communities and not doing things, does that work in their favour? Rod is on the road. G'day, Rod.
2: G'day, Phil.
0: What did you make of it?
2: I haven't made much of it yet because I haven't had a chance to actually read the document and study the numbers. But initially, all the numbers I'm hearing, they don't seem to add up. But that being said, like I said, I haven't had a chance to study the document. But I think if what he's doing is what he believes in, well then, all right, full credit to him. As for how many times do I have to tell you, well, Mr. Albanese, I'd just like you to tell, give you the answer to that question once, truthfully. Because that's the part of the quote that the quip to the reporter that people are forgetting. As he said to her, I've said it for the 50th time, and then he said to her, how many times do I have to answer the question?
0: Yeah, yeah. No, he did. It's a flat out broken promise. The question is, do people care?
2: Well, when you turn around and got elected the first time and said he was going to run a government that was honest and transparent.
0: Yeah.
3: Yeah.
2: You know, how honest and how transparent are they going to be if he's going to flat out break the promises, you know? I personally didn't like Bill Shorten. I didn't like the way he did things over the Rudd and Gillard episode.
0: Yeah.
2: Right, because he was the man behind both knifings. And whether people want to castigate me for saying that or not, well, that's up to them.
0: No. I think the Bill Shorten was an issue himself, and the Labor have conceded this in their reviews, that Bill Shorten was an issue for them in that campaign. Yeah. In that campaign.
2: But you've got to give that man credit because he had the gumption to come out and attack people's franking credits, which clearly showed that he had no understanding of how franking credits work, because he was trying to tax people twice on the same thing. He had no idea that the tax had already been paid on them. He was going to tax people again on them. And then when he came out and wanted to take on negative gearing and whatever, people got their back up. You've got to give the man credit for doing that. You know, he was honest and upfront and said before he went to the election, this is what I'm going to do if I get the job. And neither Albanese or Chalmers have said this. And Chalmers slipped in his reduction to superannuation amounts last year. He slipped in the taxing of unrealised capital gains. He's brought this one in again this year. I don't know how much more he's got left to take out of the average worker in the street's pocket. People are saying, you know, this is an attack on the baby boomers. It's not an attack on the baby boomers. Most baby boomers at most have got 4 investment properties. It's an attack on the 2 generations that came directly after the boomers.
0: Did you say most baby boomers have 4 investment properties? I don't think so, Ron.
2: At the most, I said.
0: Oh, okay.
2: At the most.
0: Okay, yeah.
2: Right? It's Gen X and Gen Y that have got all the properties. Like the bloke was on news.com.au today, he was talking about the fact that he's got 100 investment properties. He's got 100 houses. He's 34 years old. That's not a baby boomer. Not if he's only 34. He's not a baby boomer.
0: I don't think anybody looking at that would think if the government changed the law to stop him negatively gearing any of those properties that there'd be much opposition to that, Rod.
2: No, I've got no problem to anybody with 100 investment properties having their negative gearing but taken away from them. But it's the mum and dad investors from 50 and 60 years ago who bought one property, paid it off, and then bought another one.
0: Yeah, but they're not going to. They're not going to be taxed though because it's grandfathered. So it's anybody who's got one now, the tax doesn't change. The tax treatment doesn't change.
2: That I understand.
0: And if you buy a new one, you can still do it.
2: Yeah, but if you buy a new one, it's got to be a new home. It can't be a home that's already built and established, which means you first got to wait for it to be built. Right?
0: Yep.
2: There's a lot. And I'm not a hunt. Like I said, I haven't seen the document. I haven't read it. I haven't seen the mathematics involved. I don't believe it's going to add up. And I don't believe it's going to do what he's trying to get it to do. Because when it's all said and done, a $900,000 house is still going to cost you $900,000. You're going to have the money to get into the market anyway.
0: That's true. All right, Rod. Thank you, mate. Appreciate it. Thank you. 1-300-800-222. Lines free if you want to grab one. We're talking about your thoughts on the budget and what you thought about it. I mean, the government's broken a promise. Do you think people care about that, or do they mark them down for it? Dylan in Como. G'day, Dylan.
4: Hi, Phil. How's it going?
0: Not bad.
4: Yeah, that's good. I just wanted to follow up because the kind of crux of your earlier kind of discussion with the Talking Heads.

0: It's before was to do with the changes to capital gains, negative gearing, and how this budget was sort of the government picking a generation, so to speak. And it was a budget designed around the youth. I'm the youth parliament from the YWA Youth Parliament
1: Oh, yeah. Okay.
0: for Fremantle in the Housing Committee. And we're currently kind of going through drafting our bills and the legislation that we want to try and put forward when we get into the youth parliament stuff. And a lot of the stuff that has been talked about has been stuff that we've kind of covered in the last couple of weeks. And it's been interesting, seeing the reaction to the budget tonight. And I was hoping I'd be able to kind of share some of that.
1: Yeah, go
0: I've
1: on.
0: got a bit
1: Yeah.
0: of personal experience working in a working group that is working pretty closely with HANZA, which is the peak body for home share, which is a short to medium term solution for housing insecurity. And that particular working group is focused on women over 50 experiencing housing insecurity, so kind of priced out of the rental market, unable to afford their own home. That demographic specifically is undergoing a serious kind of intersection of a bunch of different challenges. But that kind of experience that I have, combined with being on the committee, these approaches are really practical and really interesting. And
1: What do you think of what the government's done?
0: I think it's the absolute best case you could hope for, the Albanese Labor government. I'm a Labor volunteer. I'm a Labor supporter to an extent. But there's a political reality that always gets kind of touted. And as a young person, it's kind of disappointing to hear that. And then you have the Greens kind of as a voice of opposition that doesn't really provide much of a progressive kind of standing. But the what I'm kind of getting at is the interesting thing is the difference between the pragmatic political reality of these changes and then the kind of proposed bill that the Housing Committee and WA Youth Parliament are kind of working on, where one part of it is to do with the short stay levy that's been kind of tested in other states. Another part is the home share element. And a third part is tax disincentives and incentives for housing and landlords and homeowners to either sell or rent out long term.
1: Okay.
0: Yeah.
1: All right. So you'd give this thing the thumbs up, would you?
0: As someone who's a young person, I work 25 hours a week. I'm at uni full
1: Okay.
0: time. I live with my girlfriend, and that's the only way I'm able to save. And without these changes to today, or yesterday for you, I guess, I would have no hope, in
1: Okay.
0: 50
1: All
0: years
1: right. So
0: for
1: you all
0: home.
1: right. So you reckon this might give you a leg up? Okay. Thanks, Dylan. Appreciate it. Thank you. And glad you're involved in some policy work and thinking about the issues, because we need more of that. Bernard from Wynnum. G'day, Bernard.
2: G'day, Phil. How are you going?
1: Pretty good, thanks.
2: Just in a couple of things. It's about time they did something about negative gearing.
1: Yep.
2: It's effectively just been a financing arrangement for the wealthy, and it's the general taxpayer that's been funding those houses. The other point I'd like to make, excuse me, another point I'd like to make is that negative gearing doesn't actually build many houses at all.
1: No, no. No. And this is the thing that's missing from the whole thing, is that it might be a f some people might think it's a fair tax treatment, but it's, as to whether it's going to result in any more houses being built, no. Well, the answer's no.
2: I think the PBO office said that around 65 to 70% of negative gearing went on existing housing stock.
1: That's right.
2: That's right. So it's not new houses. The other point I want to make is, by the way, the budget, it's about time they've done it. So it's a good thing that they've done in the budget. As for the broken promise, it won't matter because in another 12 months, 18 months, it'll have washed out. But
1: Yeah, that's an interesting. That's an interesting point because I was, I'd like others to ring and tell me about this too. 1-300-800-222. That's an interesting point, Bernard. Do people really care about this broken promise? And I mean, the government did it before with the Stage 3 tax cut reversal, and in the end, people did not mark them down for that.

0: The stage three tax cuts was a slightly different issue because you could argue very clearly that the cuts were going to the very wealthy and not going to the working people. They yep. rejigged it in a good way. I lost my train of thought. Sorry there, Phil. I've lost it all completely. I was going to say something else, but I've just dropped it out of my brain.
1: That's all right. That's all right.
0: That's what you get for being up at this time of the night.
1: Hey, what are you talking about? It's early.
0: No, that's
1: all right, Bernard.
0: I'm sorry. Can I fill in now?
1: Yeah, go on.
0: You've had a couple of comments that have said that negative gearing, the change in negative gearing will stop people building houses. People will have, there'll be less landlords, therefore less capacity to rent.
1: Mm-hmm.
0: That's a silly argument because the population exists at 100%. They'll either be landlords or they'll be homeowners or renters.
1: Mm-hmm.
0: So all you're doing is you're moving the property between owners and, multiple property owners and single property owners. So if they sell their properties, somebody's going to buy it. Mm. It's not going to be demolished with a bulldozer.
1: Yeah. And I suppose the other point is that negative gearing is not some kind of Father Christmas thing. I mean, negatively geared property means that you're earning less in the property than it's costing you, which you can then use as an offset against your...
0: And you can claim back the tax time, that's right.
1: You can claim it back at tax time. But, I mean, you have to spend... I mean, it is costing you. So not everyone's properties are negatively geared and not everyone would necessarily want them to be.
0: No, I think you're crazy to put yourself in that type of financial position. You negative gear because you believe in capital growth at the end.
1: That's right. You're trying to capture the capital growth and hope that the tax system will pay you to do that. That's right.
0: Yeah, okay. Mm. That's it. That's my point, Phil. Thank you for the time.
1: Thanks, Bernard. Good on you. Bye-bye. That is a point in a time of ever rising property prices, I suppose. That's the equation that people are making. What do you think? 1-300-800-222 is the number. Gavin from WA says, we shouldn't expect any good points to the budget to happen as we're still waiting for the 2024 low-income offset. Oh, there was another tax offset promised in this budget, but it's coming in 2028. There you go, $250 in 28 and every year after, apparently. Phil from the Sunshine Coast. Hi, Phil.
2: Hi, I'm a bit apathetic. To me, it's a case of Labor saying we've never had it so good, Liberals saying we've never had it so bad, and One Nation saying we've never had it.
1: Mm.
2: Good night.
1: Okay, thank you. Thank you. Short and sweet. Jade says, what a lucky country and a load of whingers. Yes, well, I don't know. Give us a call and discuss it with me. And another thing, why are people still wanting to have children as well as buying a house? It's now almost mutually exclusive. Well, it's certainly the case, isn't it, that now you can't buy a house except with two incomes. And that never used to be the case once upon a time. Cameron from Toowoomba. G'day, Cameron.
3: Yep, you're there?
1: Yeah, g'day, Cameron.
3: Sorry, you kind of got me a little bit quick there.
1: No, that's all right. You're on. So your thoughts on the budget?
3: Sorry, I did get a chance to turn the radio down, so I'm literally hiding in the corner of the house I'm renovating at the moment.
1: Oh, are you?
3: So I've been a property investor for about 27 years.
1: Mm-hmm.
3: And I got the unique perspective of seeing what young ones have, because I've got obviously young children, or not young anymore, young adults, I should say,
1: right,
3: who are trying to make their way. And I've also got the perspective of seeing what it's actually doing for landlords and that. Sorry, I just had to shut that door because I could hear the radio.
1: Yeah, that's okay.
3: It frustrates me a little bit, the argument about negative gearing, greedy, hoarding property investors and all that sort of thing. A lot of people don't understand that a lot of supply that comes through to the market is for new builds as well, and for owner-occupier new builds.
1: Mm.
3: I give you the example that if you're a developer and you're in Sydney or Melbourne and you're looking at building a 16 or a 24-pack unit, you need, or even bigger, you need a certain number of pre-sales to get that off the ground.
1: You do.
3: Now, the fact is, it's most of those pre-sales are investors who aren't tied down to needing an actual date to move in or a date to move out of their rental to move into it. So a lot of those pre-sales do go to investors who have got that flexibility. If we cut out all the investors, then you're not going to get projects like that off the ground. So it's not just going to affect property for renters. It's going to affect property for owner-occupiers.
1: Well, that's
3: well.
1: The-

0: But hang on, Cameron. That's not going to, under the way they've designed it, that's not going to be the case, because new builds, you still can negatively gear.
1: You are correct. Yes, no. So I was sort of getting back to the whole investor bad, tenant poor argument that frustrates me to death. And I was listening to some of your guests on tonight, and again, it all breaks down to us and them argument, which doesn't get anybody anywhere, really, to be honest. Without investors, we would have 3.3 million less houses in Australia that are let out by tenants. The government have 440,000 properties that they manage, and it costs them $4.4 billion to manage those 440,000. Now, the tax incentives that go out to investors to get them to invest, yes, they do cost in foregone revenue, but as a whole, the property industry or property investors as a whole create $6.6 billion.
0: Well, yeah, I know, but
1: as a net number.
0: But Cameron, you'd accept this, though, from what you're saying. I mean, I'm not disagreeing with what you're saying, but investors create new housing if they invest in new housing. But a huge amount of investment, of course, is not in new housing. It's in existing housing.
1: Yeah, it's about 63% go to existing housing versus new.
0: That's right.
1: No, so that is correct. But again, going back to that argument as a whole, without the 3.3 million houses that investors do purchase and do own, we simply can't. So this goes to the argument that, which you see all over social media, that just says, property investors, I'm paying for, as a renter or as an owner-occupier who doesn't have an investment, I'm paying for a rich property investor to own multiple properties. Well, it's not entirely true. Yes, there's incentives, like you were saying before, you know, initially when you purchase something, because initially it's typically negatively geared for a little while, but then it goes into neutrally and then positively geared. Like, all my property is positive.
0: Well, the life of an investment property would only be negatively geared at the start, you would think.
1: Yeah. Well, it is for good investments, but as much as I'm arguing for the investor, I believe that we should have, the CGT argument, if we didn't go down the path of what happened tonight, there's an absolute need to stop property speculators. We want investors, but we don't want speculators. We don't want people to go in, buy a house, flip it in 12 months, because it just makes it more...
0: But people do it all the time, don't they? I mean, and the other thing people do, just to get you on your block of flats thing, there are many instances of people who buy off the plan blocks of flats and sell the thing before it's even constructed.
1: At
0: a premium, if they can.
1: If you look at Melbourne numbers, I don't think there's been too much of that happening. There's people in Melbourne that have bought investor stock, because that's a whole other argument about investor stock versus owner-occupier stock. There's people that purchased in 2014 and 15 in Melbourne who can't sell now for what they paid for it back then, because they purchased just a terrible investment that was really only ever going to go to another investor if they were silly enough to buy that stock. Like, you should always look to purchase something that, an owner-occupier, it would appeal to an owner-occupier, because then it just opens up your whole market. It is an incredibly frustrating situation where the government, this is what governments do, isn't it? They turn it into an us and them argument.
0: Using your own argument, though, the rules haven't changed if you want to invest in new builds.
1: No, this is true. And look, that was, listening to the budget and listening to other people review the different things that have come out, it certainly has turned out better for investors than what we were looking at. Some of the things about, and this has frustrated me too on just this term, negative gearing. It's like it's something that you do. It's like something in the tax code that, okay, I'm going to negative gear that property instead of I'm going to invest in that property. Negative gearing is only a point in time. That tax year, you happen to make a loss. Next year or the year after, it's positively geared. So that's another one that gets me a bit upset about, because negative gearing is not something you set out to do. It's just an outcome at any given time.
0: Well, but some investors would set out to do it because they would think, this will be an advantage to me to offset the loss I'm going to make on renting this property against other income I'm getting from other places, which might be positively geared, for example, and I can reduce my overall tax bill.
1: For their wages, for example, that's a great... But again, at the end of the day, you're making a loss to make a small profit on saving tax. Mm. Yeah. You really, and most people that are in it for the long haul, which is the people that we want to encourage in Australia, and which is why we should have things like the taxation system, and I'll call it for what I don't like calling it. It's why we have negative gearing as such, because we want to incentivize investors to provide long-term housing. But what we don't want to do is throw the baby out with the bathwater and turn around and stop investing from happening, because I've been really concerned about tenants in that lower margin of rental properties, because I'm seeing it from my own properties that tenants just simply, they're stretched. They can't pay anymore. And if we did cause a situation which would see less investors to the market, and that's not an abstract thought, because we have about 60,000 to 70,000 people or property investors per year who turn over property. So typically 60,000 to 70,000 investors go, that's it.
0: Well, if the investors aren't there, but the house doesn't disappear, Cameron.
1: This is true.
0: I mean, just because there's an investor not buying it doesn't mean the house suddenly vanishes. It doesn't. It's there for someone to buy.
1: And in a normal situation, I would say that's fair. But in the environment we have at the moment with such a massive undersupply, they're simply not going to be going to the people that can afford them.
0: Yeah, okay.
1: They're going to go to other people, and the people who can least afford it are the tenants at the lower end of the margins, who are just simply not going to be able to afford either a rent increase or to be able to go out and purchase their own house.
0: Okay.
1: I mean, if we look at it at the moment, it's never been better from one perspective, from all the government incentives to purchase your first house. I'm doing that with my daughter, which is looking at it at least. But so it's never been a better time for all the incentives that are out there.
0: Yeah.
1: But unfortunately, that segment of the market in that lower percentile of tenants, they're not the people that are going to purchase a property from an investor who potentially sells. That's going to go to an owner-occupier. What we need is more supply.
0: I think we're all in furious agreement about that too, Cameron. More supply, absolutely. All right, look, we better move on.
1: It's good having a chat again.
0: Yeah, good on you. Thanks, Cameron. Bye. Appreciate it. Appreciate you giving us a call. Have we got time for one more? I think we do. Loris from Mundubbera. G'day, Loris.
2: G'day. I want to change the subject slightly, I suppose. I'm just wondering, with the NDIS cuts.
0: Yeah.
2: Well, those people presumably need those services, and most of those services are employing people to do things.
0: Mm.
2: So is it going to be cost-shifted to somebody else's bucket of money and not be called NDIS anymore? But somebody's got to find the money somewhere to pay for it.
0: Well, I think a lot of people...
2: It's just going to not exist anymore, in which case all those people who have jobs helping these people who need help will either be unemployed or much less employed, and they won't be paying tax.
0: Well, the system as it is, the scheme as it is untenable, Loris. It's full of rot. It's full of fraud. It's full of, people ripping the taxpayer off, quite frankly. And, this is not to be raining on the people that genuinely need help. They do. There are so many unscrupulous people, feeding off the system, that something's got to happen.
2: Yeah, well, presumably they're paying tax or paying somebody else to do these, if they are soft jobs that aren't really required.
0: Mm.
2: But the other thing is it going to be a desktop audit to work out who to cut, or is it going to be a computer, heaven forbid that the computer decides who's going to suddenly lose their assistance?
0: Well, I don't think it's going to be a case of people suddenly losing assistance. As far as I understand it, Loris, it's going to be a case of some people will be moved. I mean, for example, the NDIS has had a massive amount of claim for people with autism, for example. This was never intended to be part of the original NDIS. Now some of that increases because of cost shifting between the states and the feds. So I think there's going to be some adjustment of that.
2: So if that service is still required, which some of it. Yeah.
0: Well, in some instances, absolutely. Yeah.

0: Presumably the taxpayer.
1: Yeah, well, that's right. I mean, I think the government's talked about and the states have agreed that some part of that burden would be shifted where it always was, back to the states.
0: Which means that hospital care or aged care or whatever is going to suffer.
1: No, I don't think so. No, why do you say that?
0: Hey, because all of the services are still required to be paid for by somebody. Like at the moment, I know somebody who's got their age care package upgraded, authorised.
1: Yeah.
0: But it takes 5 months for the money to come through.
1: Yeah. Well, this is...
0: and if that happens to all aged care, and it also happens to all of the autism...
1: No, we're talking about the NDIS, not aged care. Yeah. That's a separate thing.
0: No, but I'm just saying if that's how the process works for aged care, it probably does for NDIS too. I mean, nothing is instant. You get approved, you don't get your money straight away. And there's more and more talks about who gets the package and how the package is going to work and all of that type of stuff. But all of that talking is people getting paid wages. So if you're going to cut out part of the service, well, that is tax that's not going to be paid.
1: Yeah. Well, I mean, I know, but Loris...
0: A big expense trying to work out how they're going to shift everything around.
1: Mm.
0: But if they're going to provide the service and look after the people... who need looking after.
1: Well, that's what the scheme...
0: A lot of money.
1: The scheme has got to get back.

0: Mum's got away from us a bit, hasn't it? We better leave it there, but we will. Thanks for the calls. Look, we've got plenty of time this week to continue to talking about it. By the way, over in the UK, pressure's mounting. When I started the program, it was 79 MPs had signed up a letter saying Starmer must go. It's now 88, just over the course of the last hour and a half. And it's now four junior ministers have also resigned as well. So the pressure on Sir Keir Starmer is really mounting. If you're still there by Thursday, Rob Watson will report on it.
1: For the thinkers, night owls and the curious.
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0: Francis is going to look after you after this. Hello.
3: Hello, Philip. How are you?
0: Not too bad. What's up?
3: We're looking at the serious politics of Eurotrash today because Eurovision is on, and we're speaking to Dean Valutic, who's the author of the book Postwar Europe and the Eurovision Song Contest.
0: Oh, I'm glad you're getting into it.
3: And how these two things are related.
0: This is worse than the Cold War.
3: It is. The songs certainly are.
0: On you, Francis. You and I'll talk tomorrow.
1: Everything Brisbane.
4: I'm at the emergency department at the Royal Brisbane and Women's Hospital.
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7: ABC News with David Rollins. A tax cut for workers and a major shake-up to how housing investments are taxed are the headline policies of this year's federal budget. Political reporter Evelyn Manfield has more.
8: Treasurer Jim Chalmers is promising 13 million workers an ongoing tax offset of $250 a year, but it won't start until mid-2028. The $6.4 billion pledge will be paid for by an overhaul of the way investments are taxed. From next year, only new builds can be negatively geared, but homes currently under that arrangement will be exempt. The current 50% capital gains tax discount will be gone from mid-next year too. Instead, tax will apply to the profit made minus inflation, with a minimum 30% tax rate. The current discount can still be used for new homes and the gains made on property and shares up until next July. It's a broken promise, but according to the government, necessary to help get more young people into the housing market.
7: The budget papers show high inflation is likely to persist in Australia until next year. Here's political reporter Romy Stevens.
9: Treasury's forecasting inflation will peak around 5% this year due to the Middle East war before dropping to 2.25% mid next year, which is within the Reserve Bank's target band. The recovery assumes that global oil prices decline from the middle of this year and stabilise within 12 months. But if the conflict continues and the price of oil doubles, inflation could reach 7.25%. While Australia avoids a recession in all scenarios modelled by Treasury, inflationary pressures are expected to slow economic growth. It's been revised to a sluggish 1.75% next year before rising again.
7: Treasurer Jim Chalmers says he's proud the federal government is taking intergenerational challenges seriously. The budget papers say Australia's tax settings are making it harder for younger Australians to get ahead and that they face greater economic barriers than many generations preceding them. It's prompted the government to undertake tax reform to benefit young people. Mr. Chalmers says addressing intergenerational inequity has been a focus within the budget.
10: The easiest thing in the world would be to leave this all unattended, to continue to defend the status quo, even though we know that younger people are getting a raw deal in this country. And that's one of the things I'm proudest of in this budget, is we're taking some difficult steps, some political risky steps to address that.
7: Meanwhile, some economists have welcomed this year's budget. Melinda Salento from the Committee for Economic Development Australia says the government has found the right balance.
11: We've got to give the government a bit of credit, I think. It's a tough environment. We've seen, the economy hit by higher fuel prices, the global uncertainty, and I think the government has lent into reforms that are focused on lifting productivity, supporting a stronger economy.
7: Turning to other news, and a defiant UK Prime Minister Keir Starmer says he has no intention of standing down as leader, despite more than 80 of his MPs calling for him to resign. Europe correspondent Zoe Ford has more from Downing.

0: Street.
1: We heard that in that meeting he said, anyone who wants to talk to me about it can do so individually. We're hearing that those individual meetings didn't happen. And certainly one potential challenger left towards the end of the group, suggesting perhaps that he was waiting to talk to Prime Minister Keir Starmer. We're waiting to hear whether that meeting happened. But he was resolute. He was defiant. He wants to keep fighting. He says he's got more to do in this job. He doesn't want to plunge the country into political chaos, has been his message over the past few days. And certainly his supporters agree with him and did come straight out with the messaging that they support him and that there had been no leadership challenge triggered.
0: The Lebanese Health Ministry says at least 380 people have been killed and over 1,000 wounded since a ceasefire was agreed between Israel and Lebanon. The ministry says the total number of deaths from the latest war between Israel and militants Hezbollah is now more than 2,800. Despite the agreed truce, Israel has continued to strike against what it claims are Hezbollah targets. Health Minister Rakan Nasiruddin says the ministry has also documented dozens of direct attacks on healthcare facilities and medical teams.
2: We are facing a massacre against our medical and healthcare sector. We have documented 163 direct attacks on healthcare facilities and medical teams. This represents a dangerous and escalating threat targeting the entire health sector.
0: ABC News.
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6: And good morning, all you lovely night creatures. How are you? Francis Leach with you for overnight, sitting in for Trevor Chappell once again today. I hope your week's been shaping up okay as we hit Hump Day Wednesday. I'll be with you and through until your local breakfast program kicks in. Plenty to get to, but the first thing that we like to do is to play the four quiz. You know how it works. Hit the phones, 1300 800 222, or 0437 774 774. 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You move through the categories question by question, and if you can manage three correct answers, you go into the win bin and possibly pick up a prize from our Mighty Mix magic cupboard that we have, a cavernous cupboard full of prizes out the back here in the ABC. Can you imagine? So hit the phones. 1-300-800-222 is the number. 1-300-800-222 or 0437 774 774. If you've got access to your phone, you want to ping through a message to us to play the four quiz. Before we get stuck deep into that, they're on tour at the moment. It's so great to have them back. Split Ends in Melbourne tonight and tomorrow night, I do believe.

0: So exciting that they're on the road touring again, Split Enz in Melbourne tonight and tomorrow night. You'll catch them in Perth on Friday night at the RAC Arena. Tickets still available for most of the shows, I do believe, too, just checking through. And Brisbane on Saturday night. And then over to Adelaide on Monday, the 25th of May as well. So Split Enz on tour. History never repeats. The full quiz repeats at this time each morning. We'd love your calls. 1-300-800-222. 1-300-800-222 is the number to play. Or SMS 0437-774-774 if you want to join in that way. If you don't know what it is, if you haven't caught it before, we've got four topics that we change them regularly as well. We make them, try to make them interesting. Three questions in each topic. You can answer, if you get on the phones quick, you get to choose. You have the pick of the board on what you want to go to. And then you move to the next category. If you answer three questions in a row, then you go to the win bin and you might pick up a prize. So get on the phones and play it. 1-300-800-222. The categories this morning, three questions about the Beatles, just for the hell of it. Also, Australian sport. Science is one of our categories this morning. And Australian women in history is one of our categories too. So Australian women in history, science, Australian sport, and the Fab Four are our categories this morning. Let's head to Tassie. Hello, Daniela. How are you?
1: I am very well, thank you. How are you,
0: Francis? I'm well, mate. Which part of the beautiful island are you on?
1: Do you know it?
0: Yeah, I worked in the Northwest for a year and a half or two from Devonport all the way out to Queenstown, so I know that part of it pretty well.
1: Very good. So I like to say that if you get your map of Tassie out and you put a pendant in the cleavage between Devonport and Launceston, I'm in Deloraine.
0: I know, Deloraine, lovely spot.
1: It is beautiful. In fact, it's been regarded as the most picture-perfect postcard-perfect 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eck-a-peck-a-peck-a-peck-a-peck-a-peck-a-peck-a-peck-a-peck-a-peck-a-peck-a-peck-a-peck-a-peck-a-peck-a-peck-a-peck-a-peck-a-peck-a-peck-a
0: too, because it is a beautiful part of the world. Hey, what topic would you like to play with first up? Because you are in pole position, so you get the pick of the board.
1: Oh, I'm so torn between, and particularly after, God, I love that song that you just played, and they don't seem to be coming down to Tasmania. Split Ends. I was ice skating to that song in 1980 at the Narrabeen Ice Skating Rink up in the northern beaches of Sydney, where I hail from. But to get to your answer, I would prefer to choose between Australian women in history and the Beatles. Although, you know how many Beatle nerds there are, and they're so completely perfect on every single part of the chronology. I'm not that person. So I'm not sure. Which one shall I... I don't have a wiki board.
0: Oh, Australian women is the first one you mentioned. So let's go with that and let's see how you go. Now, tell me.
1: Australian women in history.
0: Australian women in history.
1: Don't ask me about sports. I can't stand it.
0: Well, we won't go there. So Australian women in history. Okay. Tell me this. Which legendary feminist Australian author wrote The Female Eunuch in the early 70s?
1: Oh, well, that's easy. Germaine Greer.
0: Indeed. Let's have a listen to some of Germaine's best work.
2: There is an element of hate.

0: hatred and rejection in men's relationships to women, which women are unfortunately unaware of at their peril. If you think of Norman Mailer's statement where he said when a man makes love to a woman, he empties all his bad and all his good into her, this is the spittoon theory of womanhood.
1: I really don't know what women are asking for. Now, suppose I wanted to give it to them.
2: Listen, you may as well relax, because whatever it is they're asking for, honey, it's not for you.
1: No.
3: Simply outstanding. Come back, Jermaine Greer. In full flight there, The Female Eunuch was the book. Did you read it as you were growing up, Daniela?
4: Now, this is embarrassing because I, on the northern beaches of Sydney, my parents loved me, lovely middle class, at least we thought we were, household, and mum and dad never raised their voices or drank. They were a perfectly lovely group of two people and their three kids. However, my mother's literary intake consisted of the Woman's Weekly, and my father was an autodidact who had quit school at 17 because his dad died young and he had to go out and support his 12-year-old brother and his father and Maroubra. So that was tragic. So I never actually did get introduced when I was young. However, I've had no excuse in the intervening 40 years.
3: Still there.
4: To use that, but I've actually read excerpts, but not the entire. I'd be lying to say I read all of it.
3: Oh, it's worth a look.
4: But people don't credit her with her extremely dangerous remarks, such as women don't understand just how much men truly hate them. That was one of her more famous ones. And she also, I mean, never gets talked about today, she infamously suggested that women ingest their own menstrual juices to take a taste of their own blood, which was actually quite a radical
3: idea. Indeed it is. Now, Daniel, we need to get you back on track here. We need to get to the second question of the quiz. You can do science.
4: No, but I do love Jermaine. When I lose on this second question, I want everyone to know that I love Jermaine.
3: Do you want science? Do you want Australian sport or the Beatles?
4: The Beatles.
3: Okay. You've got to be able to tell me this for your second question. Who managed the Beatles? Who managed the Beatles up until his untimely death in the mid to late 60s? He took them from the Cavern Club in Liverpool to the world.
4: Not Epstein.
3: I don't know.
4: That's not fair because he was brilliantly.
3: I need an answer, Daniela.
4: Hang on, how long do I get here?
3: 5 seconds.
4: How long do I get? Let me think, because it was...
3: All right, mate. I'm going to have to let you go because we've got to get other callers calling through. But, look, thank you for playing. Call again soon and get a copy of The Female Eunuch and get back to school on that one. As we say hello to...

0: because we've got to get other callers calling through. But look, thank you for playing. Call again soon and get a copy of the female unit and get back to school on that one. As we say hello to Peter, he's joined us on the line this morning. Hi, Peter. How are you going? Peter. Good morning, Peter. How are you going?
1: I can hear you better too.
0: Gotcha. Do you know who was the manager of the Beatles?
1: Yes, I feel sorry for Daniela. She was all over it, except that she didn't believe in it.
0: Yes. So the answer is?
1: Not Jeffrey, but Brian.
0: Brian Epstein. Brian Epstein it was. Here's Brian Epstein speaking in the early 60s as Beatlemania struck the UK.
2: Although basically they make extremely good records, as in any success, it's contributed to by a lot of factors. And the Beatles have more to offer than just good records. The fact that they made good records and they were exposed as hit paraders and writers of hit songs exposed them to the public even more than perhaps just a pop singing idol would. And they were exposed and the public got to know them as perhaps, you know, their best friends, and they found out they were, you know, very good people.
0: Brian Epstein speaking about the Beatles in 1964. Amazing to hear his voice. And Deb on the Gold Coast, as well as Harry in the Bay, knew it was Brian Epstein too. So well done, Pete. Question one has been done. What would you like for your second question? A Australian sports question, science, or Australian women in history? Sorry, mate?
1: That's fine. Good.
0: Which category would you like to go to?
1: Science, it is.
0: All right. Science, here we go. Question two for you. You're looking at the only planet in our solar system named after the Roman god of war. Which planet is it?
1: Well, that would be Mars, named after Mars or Artemis, depending on what you call him.
0: Yep, absolutely right.
1: Not Artemis, Ares is his other name.
0: Well done. Two from two, my friend. Doing very nicely. Where are we going to go next?
1: Oh, I have to get some real estate. I'll go for the sport, why not?
0: Okay, Australian sport question for you. This is the first one in this category in the four quiz this morning. 1-300-800-222 to play. Which Australian man won a gold medal in the men's trap shooting at both the 1996 Atlanta Olympic Games and then backed it up and defended the title in Sydney at home in 2000?
1: Oh, I wouldn't have a clue. I remember somebody did.
0: Yeah, it definitely happened. Thank you for verifying that for us, Peter.
1: No worries.
0: Good on you, mate. Thank you for playing. 1-300-800-222 is the number to play if you want to play a four quiz this morning. As we say, g'day to Antoinette and Burley Heads. Hello, Antoinette.
3: Oh, hello. Good morning.

0: What's that mean?
1: That's when they fire off the clay targets, and he gets out his big gun and goes bang bang, shoots them out of the sky.
0: Oh yes, no, I'm not a knowledge of that.
1: Thanks for playing. We'll talk to you again soon. Thanks a lot.
0: Good morning.
1: Good morning to you. 1-300-800-222 is the number to play. Or we've got some people firing through their answers on the SMS as well. 0437-774-774. And Harry in the Bay is all over it this morning. He's got the right answer. We can't tell him what it is, Harry. But you are right. Bob is in Greenacre. G'day, Bob.
2: Oh, g'day, Francis. Look, I have a quick story about split ends.
1: Oh, please.
2: Late 70s, they came back from England, and this was their first gig. It was an outdoor gig around Narrabeen Way, and I was doing behind the scenes. I was working for Australian Concert Security. I was looking after the security behind the stage, so you get to see them up close. Anyway, we got an emergency call on our two ways that the crowd had turned a bit funny on us, and the crowd was a bit out of control, and Split Enz got wind of it too, and they took over, and they took control of the crowd. And I thought to myself, they were the most professional group of singers and whatnot that I'd ever come across. They really knew what they were doing, and they did control the crowd and brought it back to common sense again.
1: Oh, that's a great story. I guess because they always were fairly confronting to look at at the time. You know, those asymmetrical haircuts, the makeup, the funny costumes. They would have been dealing with some hostile crowds in the past, so they probably learned a few tactics and strategies on how to deal with some restlessness in the crowd. So I'm going to see them on Thursday night, Bob. I can't wait.
2: They did it for me. I thought, I was looking at them and going, these are weirdos. They English. You know, when they first came back from England.
1: Yep.
2: But, boy, they were pros. I admired them.
1: Yeah, they're still Australian New Zealand legends, no doubt about it. Now, do you know the answer to our question about the gold medal?

0: question in the four quiz as we go to Ray in Orunga in New South Wales. Hey, Ray.
1: Hi, Francis.
0: Do you know who we're talking about here?
1: Michael Diamond.
0: Michael Diamond it is. Two times Olympic gold medalist in the men's trap shooting and the home Olympics in 1996 in Atlanta. Well done. So you've got one question. We need someone to get three. We didn't get anyone get all three.
1: No one last night.
0: No. So we're looking to
1: I didn't hear the draw the night before.
0: Yeah, we did. Last night was the first time we didn't get all three. Maybe
1: who won the night before?
0: Oh, I don't remember. Do you want a question on science?
1: Yeah, science will do.
0: Science, it is. Okay. What vitamin is commonly linked with sunlight exposure and bone health? It's good for you.
1: All right. Oh, D, I think.
0: You are right. It's vitamin D. You need to get out into the sun and get some vitamin D because it's good for your bone health and a few other things. So well done. Two from two. Doing very well here. So you need to pivot here. Australian women in history for your third question or the Beatles. What are you going to do?
1: Gee, I'll go the history.
0: Okay. Thanks. Australian women in history. Tell me this. Which Australian woman became the first female premier of an Australian state?
1: Cheryl Kerner?
0: No, it wasn't Cheryl Kerner, Ray. Thank you very much. Thanks for playing. Really appreciate it. 1-300-800-222 to play. We'll come back with more of your calls and more of the four quiz in just a moment.
2: We're on the hunt for the best suburb in Greater Brisbane. This week, it's suburbs starting with the letter A. If you want to be bad. Nominate now, 612 ABC Brisbane. If you want to be

0: ABC Radio Overnight, buying a ticket to ride first class with Tom Waits on a downtown train here. Francis Leach in for Trevor, playing the four quiz this morning, 1-300-800-222, or your SMSs, which have been running hot too, 0437-774-774 is the number to send you the text message through. And the current question sits with Dennis in Bunbury. Good morning, Dennis. How are you today?
1: Really well, thank you. All the better now for speaking to yourself.
0: Oh, good man. What's been keeping you up this morning there in WA?
1: Just the wind, I suppose.
0: Fair enough. Good. Well, I'm glad you could give us a call on the four quiz. So the question is, and this might be one that you'll remember, which Australian woman became the first female premier?
1: Joan Kerner.
0: Oh, close, but no. It isn't Joan Kerner. It's a very close run thing because there were two women who became premiers of their respective states in very quick succession. Very quick succession in the same year, but Joan was the second, not the first.
1: Oh, damn.
0: There you go. Yeah, you can't give it away. I'm sure you'll remember who it is when you hear it, mate, but I appreciate your call. Thanks for calling and enjoy the rest of your morning.
1: Thanks very much.
0: Sam, mate, as we say, good morning to Chantel, who's in Devonport, Tasmania this morning. Hello, Chantel, how are you going?
2: G'day, good.
0: Do you know the answer to our question on Australian women in history, the first woman to become Premier of an Australian state?
2: Oh, I reckon it was Carmen Lawrence.
0: It was Carmen Lawrence, Dr. Carmen Lawrence. And it was a close-run thing in terms of Joan Kerner, the late wonderful Joan Kerner and Carmen Lawrence. Carmen Lawrence became Premier of Western Australia on the 12th of February 1990 and ended her premiership on the 16th of February 1993. Joan Kerner was Premier of Victoria on the 9th of August 1990, so a couple of months later, and also finished her stint as Premier of Victoria on the 22nd of March 1993. So their careers as premiers sort of mirrored each other over that period of time. Of course, Carmen Lawrence went on to be a federal politician as well and a minister in the Keating government. So well done, Carmen Lawrence it is. So you've got some other categories you can pick from here as well, Chantel. There's a science question, a Beatles question, or Australian sport. What do you want to do?
2: I reckon the Beatles.
0: Okay, I reckon we go there then. Here's your Beatles question. You ready?
2: Oh, yeah.
0: Imagine this. You're hearing a song about a girl with kaleidoscope eyes. What Beatles song are you listening to?
2: Girl with kaleidoscope eyes. Lucy in the Sky.
0: Yes, well done. Two from two. Lucy in the Sky with Diamonds from Sgt. Pepper's Lonely Hearts Club Band. It is. Well done. Trust your instinct, Chantel. You're on the money. So you've got two from two. We still haven't had anyone come up with all three questions answered so far. So you could be the first. Are you ready to go? You've got the Australian.
2: What am I
0: choice
2: again?
0: Australian sport or science?
2: No, I'm not going sport. Science.
0: Okay. Science it is. So we've got one science question left, and it is this. Which blood type is most valuable in emergencies because it can usually be transferred into or transfused into anyone?
2: Oh, that's easy because that's me. I'm O negative, universal negative. So I'm rhesus negative, which is 15% of the population.
0: You are right. You are right. O. It's O negative. Well done, Chantel. You're three from three. You go into the win bin, and you're the first person in a while to get three from three. So,
2: What do I get? Well, what is the ABC able to afford? Because I noticed they didn't announce any budget increases for you last night.
0: No. We'll find something in the prize cupboard. If you get drawn out, if you're the only person that wins against us all three questions, we'll find something in the prize cupboard for you. And hang on to the rest of the quiz. We'll find out. If there's another person that gets three, then we have to sort of spin the wheel and find out who the winner is. But appreciate your call. Thanks for calling, Chantel, and we'll catch you again soon here on the four quiz. 1-300-800-222 to play, or you can also SMS 0437-774-774 is the number to send through your questions, or your answers, I should say. I'll be the one asking the questions. That's probably the way that a quiz should work. Let's speak to Tara, who's out on the road. Hi, Tara.
3: G'day, Francis. How are you, mate?
0: I'm good, mate. Where are you driving today?
3: Just going through Maryborough at the moment, heading in towards Brisbane.
0: What's the journey in aid of?
3: Just trucky, so
0: Fair enough. What's on board today?
3: Just general freight.
0: Oh, well, safe driving. Do you want to pick a topic that you want to go with? We've done science, but you could choose Australian women in history, Australian sport, or indeed we still have a Beatles question remaining.
3: Let's go Australian women in history.
0: Australian women in history. Okay, that's a good choice. Yeah, okay. You've got to be able to tell me who the author was of a brilliant book written in the late 70s, set in Melbourne around Melbourne's counterculture called Monkey Grip. Who was the author of that? Now, that's a legendary Australian book, Monkey Grip.
3: Monkey Grip. Wouldn't have a clue, to be honest.
0: She's still writing today. She's written some great books in the last few years, including one about her grandson's football team, being basically following her grandson's footy team in Melbourne for a season.
3: Well, we're just going to have a wild guess, I think.
0: Go for it.
3: Judith Beer?
0: No, it's not Judy Beer, but thank you, Tara. Safe driving. We'll talk to you soon.
3: Thank you. Have a good night.
0: Good on you, mate. 1-300-800-222 is the number to play. Or 0437-774-774. Let's speak with Greg in Colac this morning. Hello, Greg. How are you?
4: Yeah, good, thank you. On the road and it's very foggy.
0: Oh, yes, it's been pretty foggy. I was out yesterday morning after finishing here and had to drive very carefully out to the park where I like to walk my dog. It was a pea super, as they might say in the UK.
4: That's right.
0: Do you know which author I'm talking about? Monkey Grip, famous book. Also a famous film it became too. Nonnie Hazelhurst, I think, was in the film. Colin Friels, maybe, as well. Who was the author of the book?
4: Colin Friels was in. Just tell me again, because I'm in a bad spot. But
0: A great Australian novel from the late 70s, set in Melbourne, around the inner city suburbs of Melbourne, and the counterculture, you know, the alternative culture. And it was written by a famous Australian author who's still writing great books today. The book was called Monkey Grip. It's still in publication. You could still read it. It's amazing. Who was the author of the book?
4: Lindsay Tierley?
0: No, mate. But thank you very much. And safe driving out there if you're running around this morning out in Colac.
4: Yes, just heading to Camperdown at the moment and travelling at about 40k. Can't go any faster.
0: No, I will. You take care, buddy.
4: Will do. Thank you.
0: Thanks, my friend. 1-300-800-222 to call. I love the book. I've read it a long time ago. The film is amazing, too. It's that sort of golden period of Australian cinema in the late 70s that gave us The Chant of Jimmy Blacksmith and a bunch of other really great films. And Monkey Grip was one of them. Certainly still holds up really, really well. Pretty gritty, pretty tough watch. And, of course, as somebody's texted through, Divinyls provided the soundtrack for Monkey Grip, little EP. I think Boys in Town might have been on that soundtrack, one of the Divinyls' great songs. Let's speak with Paul, who's also out driving this morning. Hello, Paul. No, Paul's just dropped out, so we might have to have a chat with Helen in Hillsville, who's our next caller. Hello, Helen. How are you this morning?
5: Hello, Francis. I'm great, thanks. How are you?
0: I'm well. Do you know who we're talking about?
5: Helen Garner.
0: It is Helen Garner. Well done. Have you read the book?
5: I think I read one of her short stories, but I studied creative writing for years and years, and I think it came up in one of the classes.
0: Yeah, it's still worth a read. And as I said, the film itself it also gives you a really great sense of what Australian city life was like in the late 70s, early 80s, particularly in Melbourne. I don't know about you, Helen, but I love watching those Australian films from that period that that are set in those environments, and it brings back a lot of memories of what it was like to live in the city in the 70s and 80s in Australia.
5: Yeah, it is good. I think I might have actually seen the movie.
0: Yeah, it's around on your streaming services too. You could probably watch it for free on YouTube, I reckon, too, if you wanted to do that. Don't tell them I said that, but it's out there if you want it. All right, you've answered one question. We've got a couple still remaining. So far, Chantelle's the only one that's got all three. And we've done science and we've done Australian women and we've got a

0: Beatles question that hasn't been answered. Do you want to do that?
1: Yes, please.
0: Okay. Now, this was in 1966, and there was outrage in lots of parts of America after it was reported that a Beatle had claimed that the band was, quote, more popular than Jesus. Now, which Beatle was the person that was reported to have said that? Which one of the four Beatles had said in an interview that the band was more popular than Jesus and it caused all sorts of trouble for the Beatles for a brief period there? Who was it?
1: John Lennon.
0: It was John Lennon. Now, the backstory to this is interesting, Helen, because what had happened is he'd done an interview with the London Evening Standard, Maureen Cleaver, sort of serious sit-down interview talking about how popular music and the hysteria around the Beatles was sort of disproportionate to their own importance in the whole scheme of things, and it said a lot about the status of religion, that the Beatles were probably more popular than church and Jesus. And nobody really kicked up a stink about that. This was in March of 1966, but things changed when the comments were republished out of context in an American teen magazine called Datebook in August 1966, and then all hell broke loose. And this is, I'll play a little bit of this famous grab of John Lennon sort of kind of half apologising for what he said and trying to explain.
2: As I just happened to be talking to a friend, I used the word Beatles as a remote thing, not as what I think, as Beatles as though those other Beatles, like other people say it. I just said they are having more influence on kids and things than anything else, including Jesus. But I said it in that way, which is the wrong way.
3: Some teenagers have said, have repeated your statements that the Beatles, I like the Beatles more than Jesus Christ. What do you think about that?
2: Well, originally I was pointing out that fact in reference to England, that we meant more to kids than Jesus did, or religion at that time. I wasn't knocking it or putting it down. I was just saying it as a fact. And it is true, especially more for England than here. You know, but I'm not saying that we're better or greater or comparing us with Jesus Christ as a person or God as a thing or whatever it is. You know, I just said what I said and it was wrong or was taken wrong and now it's all this.
0: So that was John Lennon dealing with the backlash to his comments about Jesus and the Beatles. It didn't go down well in certain parts of America, Helen.
1: No.
0: Can you imagine?
1: No, I can imagine.
0: We've got two sport questions to answer, and if you can answer these, you'll be in the running with Chantel for our prize. Do you want to have a crack at the first one?
1: Yes, please.
0: Okay, tell me this. Our own wonderful Ash Barty won 3 Grand Slam titles. She won Wimbledon, the Australian Open, and the French Open. Can you tell me which one of these she won first? What was her breakthrough Grand Slam win? Was it at the French, was it at Wimbledon, or was it at the Australian Open?
1: French Open.
0: It was at the French Open in 2019 when she beat Markéta Vondrousova of the Czech Republic, and I was so lucky to be there on that day. I managed to get a ticket. I was there doing some work on the Women's World Cup, and I thought, a week out, I thought, I reckon she's on for the final here. I'm going to buy a ticket. I'm going to spend big. And I did. It cost me a fair bit. But I reckon she's playing so well, she's going to make the final. And I'm so glad I did, because that was a big day for her. She won her first Grand Slam. And it was, to go to Roland Garros and watch the tennis and watch an Australian win, pretty bloody special, I reckon, Helen.
1: How exciting. That would have been wonderful. You're very lucky, because she's stopped at Korea first and had a baby. Didn't she?
0: Yeah, she's basically decided that she's done what she needed to do. She's won 3 Grand Slams, so she finally ended the drought in Melbourne Park or at Rod Laver Arena for Australian women's tennis and won the Australian Open in 2022, and then decided, you know what, there's life to be lived. I'm out of here.
1: Thanks. That's wonderful. I really admire her for doing that.
0: Yeah, and the other side of that too, Helen, is that she had become, for a while, as a younger player, she with I think it was with Casey DeLac, where her and Casey DeLac were playing doubles at a very high level when she was a young teenager, and they made a couple of Grand Slam finals and might have even won one, I can't remember. And then she decided at that point too, nah, I've got to get out of here for a while, stopped and got out of tennis for a while, went and played played high-level cricket, yeah.
1: Yeah, good on her.
0: So would you put a comeback past her?
1: Sorry?
0: I reckon she's still good for a comeback at some point, you reckon?
1: I wouldn't be surprised, but maybe when her daughter grows up, like Kate Bush.

0: Yes.
1: Extraordinary women both. Okay, this is, you've got two from two. This one is the third question.
2: I've got three, I think.
1: What, you got the question on the French Open, you got the question on the Beatles, right?
2: And Helen Garner.
1: You did. What am I talking about? I apologise. You did. I take it all back, Helen. You are in the win bin. Thank you.
2: Exciting.
1: I'm glad someone was keeping count.
2: Oh, that's all right. Thank you.
1: Good on you, mate. We'll be rolling the balls in the pot to pull out the winner in just a moment. We've only got one question left, and we're going to see if Rachel in Darlinghurst in Sydney can answer it for us. Hello, Rachel.
3: Hello.
1: How are you going this morning?
3: Oh, you know.
1: Yeah, bit of this, bit of that.
3: Well enough to be keeping company with you.
1: Oh, good on you. Thank you. It's good to have you. This is the final question of the quiz, so we could end with a flourish here if you can tell me the answer to this. It's a sports question. It might not be a bag, but you might be able to work it out. Okay, here we go.
3: What is sports?
1: Oh, well, give it your best go. Here we go. The Rams, the Reds, the Crushers are all long-lost extinct teams or clubs from which major Australian football code? They came and they went. The Rams, the Reds, and the Crushers no longer exist, but they did briefly play at the highest level in one of our major football competitions. What code of football was it?
3: I loathe football, except for soccer, and I would only hazard a guess at rugby league.
1: You guessed correct.
3: Oh, really?
1: Yes, you did.
3: Brilliant.
1: Well done. It was rugby league. It was during the crazy Super League wars around that time of the mid-90s when rugby league split open and these teams came and went. But good on you, Rachel. Who's your favourite football team?
3: Look, my mother came from Marrickville.
1: Yep.
3: My father came from Maroubra. I grew up on the Northern Beaches and, of course, they get called Silver Tails. I can't stand any of them, to be honest, because it looks like a blood sport to me.
1: But what about soccer? What's your favourite soccer team?
3: Oh, well, I used to hear all of the English chanting from my TV. You know the great chants that go around the stadium?
1: Very much I do.
3: And, you know, there was Arsenal. That's good because it's a nice pun on bum.
1: Fair enough.
3: And, then everyone owned a sports team, didn't they?
1: Yes, they still do. Unfortunately, now nation states are doing it too. And, yeah, it's getting a bit unseemly, Rachel. Thank you for playing. Good on you, mate. Appreciate
3: it.
1: We'll talk to you again soon. And Helen is our winner this morning. Helen, thank you for playing. Call us back. You get something from the win bin, and we appreciate you getting three from three in our quiz this morning on the four quiz. We'll do it again tomorrow. Thanks to everybody who sent us a message. And yes, Chris in the Southern Waters and Paul in Plainlands all got on top of it when it was John Lennon, Harry in the Bay, Sandy in South Perth understood that it was Helen Garner. So you guys on the SMS have been on top of your game this morning as well. We'll play again tomorrow morning. It's ABC Radio Overnights. Francis Leach here for Trevor Chappell for a couple of weeks. Thanks for the company. Good chatting. Good fun. This is Killing Heidi.

0: From Violet Town in Victoria, Killing Heidi. 2000, I think, was the year that their award-winning album was released, and that was We Are from that record. Francis Leach with you on ABC Radio Overnights. In a moment, we're going to talk Eurovision, the long history of it, the politics of it, and what's going on in Vienna today.
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0: Well, Eurovision Song Contest has endured for over 70 years and is strangely bigger than it ever has been, so much so that even Australia wants to be part of what has been a European institution. It's now part of our zeitgeist as well, with Delta Goodrum heading to Vienna to participate as well. But it hasn't been without its controversies, and it certainly has always been full of politics. Dr. Dean Vuletic is author of Postwar Europe and the Eurovision Song Contest. He is the foremost, the world expert on the history of the Eurovision Song Contest and why it matters, and he joins us here today on ABC Radio Overnights. Hello, Dr. Vuletic, how are you?
3: Hello, Francis. I'm well, thanks. How are you?
0: I'm well. Are you about to head into the semi-finals of Eurovision in Vienna today?
3: I am. I have tickets for the first semi-final, so I'll be there watching everything happen, seeing which 10 countries go through to the grand final.
0: So just give us a sense of how it works in terms of how you get selected and how you progress through the rounds. We've got semi-finalists here. Is there a voting system akin to, say, judges at an ice skating competition? How does it work? How do you win?
3: Well, basically, yes, there is that sort of selection as well through judges, or what in Eurovision speak is called an expert jury. And they're a few representatives from the music industry. They're meant to judge the song on its musical quality. And then you have the public voting. And in the end, the final decision is based 50% on the jury vote, 50% on the public vote. And the public votes from across Europe.

0: the participating countries, but also anyone around the world can now vote in what is called a rest of the world vote, which has the weight of one participating country. So out of the 15 participants in each of the semifinals, there are two. 10 from each of the semifinals goes to the final, where they end up with four countries known as the Big Four, which are the biggest contributors to Eurovision financially: Germany, the United Kingdom, France, and Italy, plus the host country, Austria, to give 25 in the grand final.
1: 70 years old. I mean, it's endured, and if anything, it's gotten bigger and bigger and bigger. And I'm sure, Dr. Vuletic, it's gone through its peaks and troughs as well. But take me right back. How did it start, and why did it start?
0: Well, it started in 1956 as an experiment in television broadcasting. The 1950s were a time when television services were emerging in Europe, and the organizer of Eurovision, the European Broadcasting Union, wanted to set up a song contest to test whether it could broadcast live across several European countries the same television show. It had already tested this in previous years, since 1954, but it also wanted to do so with a new entertainment program. Eurovision was inspired by the Sanremo Italian Song Contest that had already been staged in Italy since 1951, so it was also intended to diversify the sort of programming that the European Broadcasting Union was experimenting with. So it started off as a technical experiment, basically, but over the years it became to symbolize much more, especially as European countries came closer together through European integration.
1: Dr. Dean Vuletic is with us, author of the book Post Europe and the Eurovision Song Contest. He's, well, some people like to refer to him as Professor Song Contest, because there's nothing about song contests that Dr. Vuletic doesn't know. When did it really break through, Dr. Vuletic, worldwide? Was it when ABBA won for Sweden in 1974? Because before that, had they had a Eurovision Song Contest winner that had really taken on the pop charts and sort of crossed over?
0: Well, they had, but it wasn't a winner. And it was in 1958. I wonder if you can guess which song it was. It wasn't in English.
1: No, I can't. I'm trying to rack my brain.
0: What do you think is the most famous Italian pop song ever?
1: That's Amore?
0: Almost. Volare.
1: Volare. Oh, Dean Martin did it. Turned it into a standard. That's right, of course.
0: Yeah, but in 1958, it was Domenico Modugno performing it for Italy in Eurovision, and it came third. It didn't win, but it became Eurovision's first biggest hit and the most successful non-English language pop song ever.
1: And probably the most sung Eurovision song of all time, too, when you think about it.
0: Maybe Waterloo has been a bit more popular, but, you know, that's, of course, also in English. If we take non-English language songs, then it's definitely Volare.
1: And Celine Dion, who lives in Canada these days, but represented Switzerland in 1988 before her career really took off globally.
0: Yes, she represented Switzerland in 1988. She's French-Canadian. She sang in French for Switzerland. And she won that year, which meant that Switzerland got to host the contest in Lausanne the following year. And Celine Dion went on to bigger and better things with a huge career based in the United States, and she became a global star.
1: Has the politics of the Eurovision Song Contest often reflected sort of tensions within the wider European family? I'm thinking, say, for instance, around the Cod Wars between Iceland and Great Britain. So around that time, was that a time when maybe what was going on in Eurovision might have sort of been reflecting the politics of the time?
0: It's always reflected the politics of the time, be they tensions, alliances. I always point back to the first contest in 1956 when West Germany sent a Jew and a Holocaust survivor to represent it. So already a country was sending a message to the world about how it wanted to be seen, and that in the case of West Germany, it wanted to be seen as being different from Nazi Germany. Then there were tensions in the early 1960s over the voting, the Nordic countries complaining that the Francophone countries were colluding.

0: Colin Manfield has the details.
1: From next year, only new builds can be negatively geared, but homes currently under that arrangement will be exempt. The current 50% capital gains tax discount will be gone from mid-next year too. Instead, the tax will apply to gains minus inflation with a minimum 30% tax rate. As part of a transition, the current discount can be used for new builds and on the gains made up until July next year. It's a broken promise, but Treasurer Jim Chalmers says it's needed to help young Australians into the market. The budget also features a new $250 tax cut for workers. The $6.4 billion pledge is 2 years away in a move the government says helps to avoid an inflationary impact.
0: Independent economist Chris Richardson says the winding back of the capital gains tax discount and negative gearing won't address the root cause of the nation's housing crisis.
2: Neither of those two changes are likely to be big. The real change needed in Australian housing is going to be very hard and very slow. It's going to be suburb by suburb, street by street, getting stuff built at a reasonable price where we haven't done for decades.
0: Treasury forecasts show inflation could hit 7% under a worst-case scenario if the Middle East war continues. Here's political reporter Romy Stevens.
3: The budget papers show Treasury expects inflation to peak at 5% this year before dropping to 2.25% next year, which is within the Reserve Bank's target band. But there's a risk of inflation peaking at 7.25% if the conflict escalates and the price of oil doubles. Growth in the economy is forecast to slow due to higher inflation, but Australia is expected to avoid a recession even under a worst-case scenario. The war's also seen the government's income increase, with GST revenue $1.7 billion higher than forecast this financial year, and the petroleum resource rent tax also up $400 million.
0: Savings have improved the federal budget bottom line, with this year's deficit slightly lower at $28 billion. The government has cut $36 billion from the National Disability Insurance Scheme and saved $3 billion through axing a private health insurance discount for over 65s. Treasury forecasts the budget will remain in the red over the forward estimates, with a surplus expected in a decade. Net debt is forecast to hit $767 billion by 2030. To other news, and Lebanon's health minister says almost 3,000 people are being killed in Israel's war with Hezbollah, with at least 380 of those since a ceasefire was agreed. It comes as the leader of Hezbollah calls on the Lebanese government to withdraw from upcoming peace talks in Washington. Despite the truce, Israel has continued to strike villages in southern Lebanon and last week hit the capital, Beirut. Health Minister Rakan Nasiruddin says the strikes, which Israel claims are against Hezbollah, have largely killed civilians.
4: It is a humanitarian message concerning civilians who are protected under all international agreements, human rights conventions and treaties. However, we always say and remind that the Israeli enemy consistently fails to abide by them.
0: Russian President Vladimir Putin says his country will deploy its new Sarmat strategic nuclear missile at the end of this year, describing it as the most powerful in the world. The planned deployment of the missile, designed to deliver nuclear warheads to strike targets thousands of kilometres away in the United States or Europe, follows years of setbacks and delays. Putin says the yield of the warhead is more than four times greater than any Western equivalent and its range exceeds 35,000 kilometres. A senior advisor to the World Health Organization says there's little to fear from the hantavirus outbreak aboard a cruise ship in the Atlantic Ocean. The World Health Organization has increased its tally of confirmed cases in the outbreak to 9 after Spain confirmed a new case. To date, 3 people have died in the outbreak. Dr. Aileen Marty, a senior advisor to the WHO's Global Outbreak Alert and Response Network, says the virus is much better studied than COVID-19.
5: This is a virus we know about. We've known about it since it was first described in a family in 1995, and then there was an outbreak in 96 that taught us a lot about how this virus works. So we know how to manage this virus. We know how to contain this virus.
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0: Go on a fascinating journey through the murky waters of history, memory and the stories we tell ourselves. 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
2: Good morning to you, wherever you are around the country. I hope you're well. I hope your Wednesday's going to be a good one. I'm here for Trevor Chappell for the next couple of weeks. We're talking right now with Dr. Dean Vuletic, who's author of the book Post-War Europe and the Eurovision Song Contest, which is into semi-final stage in Vienna as we speak. And Dr. Vuletic has been good enough to join us on the line from Vienna before the semi-final. Now, Dr. Vuletic, I do believe that you actually have Australian heritage yourself.
3: Yeah, I grew up in Perth. I was born in Perth. I grew up there. Then I did my undergraduate studies at the Australian National University in Canberra.
2: So you might have a bit of a thing for Australia's history in Eurovision. What can you tell me about when we first got the bug, the Eurovision bug?
3: I certainly have researched that. When I wrote my book, I paid special attention to Australia's history in Eurovision. And I can tell you that Australia's Eurovision history really does go back to the first contest in 1956, because the ABC was already cooperating with the European Broadcasting Union then. So the European Broadcasting Union sent Eurovision for broadcast in Australia, radio broadcast at that stage. And then in 1957, we actually saw the first Australian participate in a Eurovision entry. His name was Alan Strangs. And he was the lyricist for the British entry, the debut British entry, which was called All.
2: How did it go? Did it get out of the heats, or did it die a lonely death early on?
3: There were no heats back then, and the song didn't win, but it certainly did set a record as the shortest Eurovision song. Well, the shortest Eurovision song ever until 2015.
2: And now we've got Australia participating, and Delta Goodrum is participating. But do we have full Eurovision status? What's our current status within the competition as a non-European country?
3: Well, Australia's status is basically confirmed. I mean, the issue is that SBS, which submits Australia's Eurovision entries, is not a full member of the European Broadcasting Union. It's an associate member, so participation is not guaranteed, but it is continued, let's say, for a certain number of years until the contract is renewed. So it looks like Australia will be fine to participate in the Eurovision Song Contest in the next few years. When it debuted in 2015, it was considered just a special case that, you know, Australia was invited for the 60th anniversary celebrations. But it's a tradition that stuck, so I think it's going to go on for some time now.
2: Can I ask you how Europeans feel about Australia muscling in on Eurovision? Do they find it a bit odd that we're so kind of obsessed with this song contest?
3: I think they find it exotic. And when I explain to them that, you know, the reasons why Australians love Eurovision is because so many Australians have European backgrounds, and that's why we started watching it on SBS in the 1980s, I think that then they understand the special connection that we have with Eurovision. And I think they like having Australia in the contest because Australian entries have a reputation for being excellent. And, you know, there have been many very memorable moments that Australians have contributed to Eurovision. But I think it's good while we're the exotic exception. If other countries from around the world start wanting to enter Eurovision as well, then I think things might get a bit tricky, because for Europeans, this is a very special European event. It's the biggest cultural event uniting Europeans, and I think they see it as being important. It's important to maintain the contest's European character.
2: Dr. Dean Vuletic is with us, author of Post-War Europe and the Eurovision Song Contest. Have you heard the Delta Goodrum song yet, Dean, and do you like it?
3: Of course. I was at the Australian

0: Australia's embassy's the Australian embassy's party for Delta Goodrum last Friday. It was a great party. There were a lot of fans there, journalists, members of the other national delegations participating in Eurovision, and Delta Goodrum performed her song live.
1: Now, in Australia, as you would know, with SBS, it's a big thing. People have Eurovision parties. Everyone gets dressed up, and there's a lot of fun associated with it. Is it similar around Europe? Do people have the same sort of festive approach to watching it? Is it a watch-along event in most countries?
0: I would say in a lot of countries, yes, but it depends on the country. In some countries, they like to make it more of a fun event, one full of jokes and laughing and, let's say, making a bit of fun out of the whole show. Whereas in other countries, they will take it more seriously and see how their country does and watch it from a more patriotic perspective. So it really depends on the country. But generally speaking, there are parties going on, people watching it with their families. There are public viewings going on across Europe too. So we can see it as one big party that still manages to be festive despite the political controversies.
1: Well, we need to talk about the political controversies because, as you said, the Eurovision Song Contest is based around the participation of European broadcasters, and the Irish broadcasting body, the Spanish broadcasting body, and a number of others have withdrawn, I think Iceland as well, in protest at Israel's participation on the grounds of what's happening in Gaza. Has that been, is that something threatening to tear the Eurovision contest apart going forward? How's that playing out there in Vienna?
0: I mean, it's the biggest political boycott of Eurovision ever. Five broadcasters. We've seen boycotts throughout the years. The first one was actually in 1969 when the Austrian broadcaster refused to participate in Eurovision when it was staged in Spain under the dictatorship of Francisco Franco. So it's rather ironic that now Austria is dealing with the biggest political boycott of Eurovision ever, considering that its broadcaster started the tradition of boycotts in Eurovision. Since then, the boycotts have mostly been bilateral, Russia, Ukraine, Russia, Georgia, Armenia, Azerbaijan. So this is the biggest political boycott we're seeing, but on the ground, you don't really feel it. There is some extra security, I would say, but it's a very relaxed and festive atmosphere still. The public areas, the Eurovision Village, for example, where you can go and watch concerts and watch a broadcast of the live shows and, eat lots of nice Austrian food. Those areas are very lively, or dare I say, were until Sunday, the opening ceremony, because after Sunday, the weather got rainy and gray. So I think that it's the weather that's going to be the biggest hindrance for people coming together outside to celebrate Eurovision than anything else.
1: Dr. Vuljicic, before you go, Bill has sent through a message and says that Johnny Logan, who was born in Frankston in Melbourne, went back to Ireland with his parents and competed in Eurovision. Do you know his story?
0: Yes, he is one of the record holders for the number of wins in Eurovision. He won twice as a singer and once as a writer. So he's been one of the most successful Eurovision artists, and he still performs a lot around Europe. I've seen him perform in the national selections for Eurovision. He's often invited as an interval act. I also know that he performed in 2025, I would say, last year, yes, to celebrate the declaration of the Schengen Agreement, which means that Europeans can now travel without visas throughout most member states of the European Union. So he's often called up as this European icon, but indeed he has Australian roots.
1: For a long way from Frankston to Eurovision glory, that's for sure. Good on you, Dr. Vuljicic. It's been fascinating talking to you. Enjoy the semi-finals.
0: Thank you, Francis. Thank you. It's a pleasure to chat.
1: Dr. Dean Vuljatic there. From Perth in Vienna, author of Postwar Europe and the Eurovision Song Contest, the preeminent expert on all things Eurovision anywhere in the world, spending some time with us here on ABC Radio Overnight. Good luck, Delta. 1997 was the year that this song won the UK the Eurovision Song Contest, which hasn't happened a lot because the English often and the Brits always feel a bit hard done by Eurovision. But Katrina and the Waves brought it home for them.

What a banger of a pop song from Katrina the Waves that won Eurovision for the UK. 1-300-800-222 is the number. Have you been to Eurovision? Maybe on your travels you went to Eurovision? Was your thing? Or are you going to a Eurovision party? Or watching? Do you get together and watch with your friends and enjoy Eurovision? Give us a call. 1-300-800-222 is the number to call. Or you can send through your stories on 0437 774 774. The Brillo thinks that poor old Dowdle Goodrum's got two chances of winning Eurovision. Buckley's and none. That's not in the spirit of the occasion. She's got to be like Lloyd Christmas in Dumb and Dumber. She's a million to one, but she's still a chance. That's got to be the mindset. You've got to go to win. But I think you might be right.

And they're going to pick it. We just don't have the votes, you know. I worked in politics. I know. It's all about the numbers. And there was some controversy beyond the actual controversy with Israel at this particular Eurovision, because there was an ad running in Israel encouraging people to vote 10 times for the Israeli contestant, which the organisers of Eurovision said, can you not do that? It's actually against the rules. But, of course, everyone does it. And, of course, the Brits are absolutely convinced that the rest of Europe votes as a bloc to make sure that Britain finishes last. I don't know if you ever caught it. It's worth, well, I know I'm giving you a lot of YouTube suggestions this morning,

0: Logan earlier on. But Bill, how are you going?
1: Oh, good, Francis. Oh, yeah. Oh, Terry Wogan was Irish too, Francis.
0: Have you seen many of his broadcasts where he's...
1: He sort of makes fun of it, yeah. And I was in Dublin when they did Riverdance. You know, Ireland was hosting it.
0: Yes.
1: And Riverdance actually overshadowed the whole Eurovision. It was so good.
0: Michael Flatley.
1: Yes, and it was just fantastic. And so, actually, Riverdance just blew everyone away, you know.
0: Can you Riverdance, Bill?
1: No, I can't Riverdance. I'm sorry. But
0: You could maybe do it the way that they did it in Kath and Kim. There's a great scene in Kath and Kim where there's a bit of Riverdance action, a bit of Celtic dancing going on.
1: Yeah, you must know a bit about Ireland when you said about the Kingdom of Kerry the other day when I was talking to you.
0: Oh, indeed I do, yes. My family's from that part of the world.
1: Oh, they're from Kerry.
0: Yes, indeed. Oh,
1: it's a beautiful place, isn't it?
0: It is. It's a very beautiful place. A bit cold and wet, but beautiful nonetheless.
1: I just briefly, while I'm talking to you, because, you know, this AFL Indigenous round this week.
0: Yes, the Doug Nicholls round, yes.
1: They should, I think, would be lovely to name something after Ted Egan, because Ted Egan set up St Mary's, where all the good Indigenous players came through.
0: Yes, he was. Well, indeed, St Mary's, great club in Darwin, produced many a great AFL footballer, including the Clark brothers who played at my club at St Kilda. And very regular winners of the NT competition as well. But, yes, good point, Bill. Good on you, mate. Thanks for calling back. And thanks for that tip on Johnny Logan, too. That's
1: and Puppet on a String one, too. That was the British Sandy Shaw.
0: Oh, she won it too. There you go.
1: Yeah, Sandy Shaw, Puppet on a String. Yeah. Okay, see you, Francis.
0: Thank you, Bill. Thanks a lot. 1-300-800-222. In a moment, we are going to go back to the UK and catch up with my good friend Andrew Mueller from Monocle Radio, where he hosts the Foreign Desk podcast and radio show, to find out what the hell is happening at number 10 and at the Houses of Parliament there with British Prime Minister Keir Starmer under enormous pressure in his own party to resign. We'll talk to Andrew Mueller about that in just a moment. First, though, on ABC Radio Overnights, the incomparable Paul Simon.

0: Why aren't journalists allowed to tell you everything they see in court cases? And are those with means gaming suppression orders? We asked the self-described queen of banning things, retired Supreme Court Judge Betty King. 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
2: Overnights on ABC Radio. Francis here for Trevor Chappell for the next couple of weeks. Gee, there's a lot going on in the world. And in the UK, well, they might as well just install a turnstile at number 10 because, once again, British politics is turning itself upside down and eating its own with the Prime Minister, the Labour Prime Minister, Sir Keir Starmer, now facing growing calls to stand down. 80 members of his huge majority within the House of Commons are saying that they want that to happen, including a number of cabinet members. And he, for his own part, is saying, not just yet. Not doing it. This has all the hallmarks of what happened last couple of years with the when David Cameron resigned and Theresa May came and went as the Prime Minister, and then Liz Truss was there for less than the time a cabbage took to decompose, and then Rishi Sunak was the Prime Minister. All of that happening before Sir Keir Starmer won for Labour in a landslide, and now he's under the pump as well. Let's catch up with a good friend of mine and yours now too, Andrew Muir, who's he's the presenter of the Foreign Desk on the wonderful Monocle Radio, and he joins us on the line from their London studio today. Hello, Andrew. How are you?
3: I'm all right, mate. Good to be with you.
2: It's good to have you and on the program. What is going on in London? Once again, it's the killing season at the House of Commons and the number 10 and at number 10 as well. And Sir Keir Starmer is just digging his heels in. He doesn't want to go.
3: It remains to be seen whether he's ultimately going to get much choice, but he does, I think, have some sort of case in that he has been Prime Minister less than 2 years. He and the Labour Party were elected by that landslide you mentioned on a promise to end the psychodrama, which you also chronicled there as the Tories chewed their way through five Prime Ministers in less than a decade.
2: I managed to leave out Boris Johnson and all that. I don't know how I did that.
3: it's very, very easy in your defence, Francis, to lose track. But the pitch was, vote for us, elect us, the country will once again at last be competently and above all quietly run, and you can all just get on with your business. I think he's trying to hold that thought in people's minds, and for a variety of reasons, I think there's a reasonable chance he might ride this out. I say that with all due recognition that British politics has made a clown of me before, and it may well do so again.
2: Well, it's pretty intense for him. I mean, Home Secretary Shabana Mahmood is one of a number of cabinet ministers who are urging the Prime Minister to set out a timetable for his departure. Under the rules, he needs 81 of his colleagues, doesn't he, or 20% of the Labour caucus, as we would call it, Labour MPs, to formally ask for him to stand down, to challenge him. So he's basically saying, okay, if you've got the numbers, let's see them and we'll deal with it that way. If you haven't, shut up, get back in line and let's get back to work.
3: Well, I think the example he might be wistfully thinking of here, even if he won't say so out loud, was John Major, who...

0: the Conservative Prime Minister many years ago in the early 90s, installed into the job after Margaret Thatcher resigned, did get to the point of saying to his colleagues, back me or sack me, and ended up being an actually fairly durable, certainly by current standards, and relatively successful Prime Minister. What Starmer does have on his side is a lack of an obvious alternative. It is obviously one thing to say that the bloke in charge has to go. It's another thing entirely to suggest who should replace them. All the bookmakers' favourites, and there's three major names, do look to have untoward amounts of weight in their saddlebags. Angela Rayner, former Deputy Prime Minister, had to resign from Cabinet because she got rumbled not paying enough stamp duty on a property purchase. Wes Streeting, the Secretary of State for Health, reportedly unpopular within the Labour Party itself and only just held on to his seat at that last election by a few hundred votes from a pro-Gaza independent. And Andy Burnham, the Mayor of Greater Manchester, who is relatively well-liked and relatively is doing a lot of work there, but doesn't actually have a seat in Parliament. A convenient by-election would need to occur or be orchestrated.
1: So that's the situation as it stands. But how did we get here? That's the other question. As you said, Andrew Mueller, just 2 years into his prime ministership and after winning in a landslide and with some sense of relief after the chaos of the Tory years post-Brexit, we're doing this all over again. Is it the Peter Mandelson situation where he appointed Mandelson as an envoy to Washington to deal with the Trump administration Mark II and the revelations around his relationship with Jeffrey Epstein that has tipped this over the edge, or are there other factors at play?
0: The Mandelson thing was certainly a thing, but it's emblematic of a bigger problem in that none of what has emerged about Peter Mandelson, which made his role as ambassador untenable, was actually news to anybody. You know, he is a serial resigner in disgrace. It was known that he had some sort of association or friendship with Jeffrey Epstein, which should obviously have been absolutely disqualifying. There's just been this sense of repeated unforced errors. Early on in Starmer's premiership, there was a flap about him taking free suits, for example, from a sympathetic designer, which I think at the moment of a cost of living crisis rather rubbed people up the wrong way when they sort of noted that, you know, he probably has a few quid in the bank, the Prime Minister gets paid all right, and he can probably buy his own clothes. But I think those and other things occur, and this is a weird thing to say about a man in his early 60s, due to a lack of experience. He isn't a career politician, which is something that we're repeatedly told by populists would be a fine and wonderful thing. This is really his first actual proper big job in politics, running the United Kingdom. And he has been learning a lot on the job and rather insisting on learning quite a lot of it the hard way. But beyond that, there is just the visceral thing. I mean, I think, as is much more the case now than ever in our sort of always on, always online, hyper-vigilant social media panopticon, people vote much less on policy than they do on vibes. Basically, it often comes down to, do I like this person? Do I like this candidate or not? And Starmer is not a good communicator. He's certainly not an instinctive communicator. He does come across as a bit stuffy and a bit leaden and a bit hard work, and people just do not respond to it. I think also because of another function of that modern media environment is that we have large pluralities of electorates, not just in the United Kingdom, but across the democratic world, who want, demand and expect their politics and politicians to be entertaining. The reasons for which are lost on me. I would much rather the potholes were filled in and the bins were collected, but this was the great strength of Boris Johnson. You could argue that it's what has buoyed Donald Trump. People keep tuning in to see what happens next, and with someone like Starmer, nothing's going to.
1: Andrew Mueller's with us. He's the host of The Foreign Desk on Monocle Radio, and if you want to check that out, highly recommended. Andrew's knowledge of what's going on in Europe and elsewhere. And you're heading to Odessa next, is that right, Andrew, to another conference within Ukraine as that war continues to rumble on?
0: Very likely, yes. To be confirmed, but I do have every intention of returning to Odessa for the Black Sea Security Forum at the end of this month. I went to it last year.

0: absolutely extraordinary event, if somewhat bewildering. Bewildering in that you occasionally have those moments in journalism where you wonder, is this happening, or did I just have too much cheese before bed and this is one of those dreams? sitting on the not only sitting on the stage of the Odessa Opera House, Francis, but sitting on the stage of the Odessa Opera House with Scott Morrison, who was one of two former Australian prime ministers in attendance. Him and Tony Abbott were both there. I don't know if they're pitching up again this year, or if any other of our actual quite large array of former prime ministers are going. But if so, I will let you know.
1: I will look forward to hearing about it when you're there. Back to what's happening in the UK at the moment. The council elections just happened as well. And we need to explain to people they're a bit different to Australian council elections because there's no state government in the UK. So UK councils have significant power and significant responsibility. So it really means something to the national government if they cop a bit of a bath in the council elections. And Keir Starmer certainly did, and Reform, the Nigel Farage party, made some inroads. But despite some of the reporting, I think they picked up one in four votes across the country, which wouldn't be enough to elect Farage as Prime Minister. So how do you read what's happened there? And is Reform emerging a bit like One Nation in Australia as a third force in politics that could completely change the dynamic of what we've always known?
0: Well, there's a third force, which is Reform, and also a fourth force, because a lot of these seats that Labour lost, a lot of the councillors Labour lost, and there was more than 1,500 of them across England and Wales, were picked up by the Greens, who in quite a lot of parts of the UK, especially notably here in London, especially indeed in the part of London in which I live, came from literally nowhere to take control of the council in Waltham Forest, which is my patch of London. So Labour is menaced, I think it would see it as they would see it, by populists to their left and to their right. In terms of how that translates to the national picture, it is really hard to say. Local elections are not like general elections in that there is some votes are cast on local issues. Some votes are cast by way of giving the national government a bit of a kicking, which is what happened this time. But also the fact that turnout in local elections is much, much, much lower than in general elections. The vote here is not compulsory as it is in Australia. So that does skew the picture. For example, in my local ward, in my local council area, I noted that turnout was 24%. That is shockingly low even by the standards of local elections in the United Kingdom, but it's not necessarily unusual. So it might skew the picture somewhat in favour of insurgent parties like Reform and like the Greens, who can whip up a determined base, but in the bigger turnout, amid the bigger turnout of a general election, they may not be enough to tip anybody into government.
1: Andrew, as someone who's got such a fine eye across UK politics, but also a great understanding as an Australian of Australian politics, do you see that similarity between the rise of Farage and Reform as we do here in Australia after 30 years in the making, the overnight sensation of One Nation jumping up to 20% of the vote consistently in polls, and now in a number of elections in South Australia, and recently in the by-election in Farah on the border between Victoria and New South Wales?
0: There is something to the analogy. Both parties have a fairly similar political outlook. They're not terribly keen, or indeed at all keen, on immigration. They have a slightly unsavoury whiff of blood and soil nationalism about them. And they are both led by a charismatic, if divisive, figurehead, Nigel Farage being the Pauline Hanson analogue in this case. I mean, as for the prospect of Reform actually forming the next government or a chunk of the next government and Farage becoming prime minister, it's on the reading of current polling, it's obviously not impossible, but 3 years is a very long time in politics. There's some analysis of the local elections, possibly somewhat wistful/wishful thinking, to the effect that Reform may have peaked and may be receding somewhat. There's a lot of doubts over whether Farage really actually wants to be prime minister, which is a difficult job, which involves a lot of turning up and putting in a shift and a great deal of scrutiny, which I suspect he may be uncomfortable with. And much like One Nation, Reform are very

0: much a one-person band, as it were. If you remove Farage from the reform context, I think even people who pay quite a lot of attention to British politics would struggle to name a couple more significant figures within the party. So the local elections were obviously good for reform. They give reform more of a platform, more recognition, but possibly fatally for reform, they also put them in charge of a couple of fairly major councils, which means they will actually have to govern and take responsibility and get things done. And it's a recurrent lesson of politics all over the world that possibly the best thing you can do to neutralize and discredit revolutionaries is actually put them in charge. Because what they tend to discover is that being the outsider, being the person straddling the barricade, shaking a fist, issuing vainglorious manifestos and making grandiloquent speeches is all tremendously good fun. Whereas governing is hard and it's mostly really boring, and people blame you when stuff goes wrong, as indeed it will and as indeed they should.
1: Never a truer word spoken to someone who's worked in government. Good on you, Andrew. It's so good to chat with you. Thank you for giving us some of your time there in London. And maybe we'll catch up with you when you're in Odessa.
0: My pleasure.
1: Andrew Mueller there. Check him out. You can check out his podcast with Monocle Radio, which is, go to the website and find out more. He's a brilliant podcast and daily radio show called The Foreign Desk on Monocle Radio, if you want to know the deep and intricate stories of what's happening in Europe and beyond in these troubled times. That's the place to go. It's Francis Leach with you on ABC Radio Overnight, sitting in for Trevor Chappell on this Wednesday morning. Hope you're well.
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0: Margot Timmons, what a voice. What a voice. Oh, Sweet Jane, doing real justice to the Lou Reed Velvet Underground classic from the Cowboy Junkies out of Canada. If you haven't heard that album, The Trinity Sessions, maybe that's one to chase down in the next few days. Francis Leach with you here. Plenty of SMSs still coming through about Eurovision. This one from Jody in Tuggeranong. Yes, the usual block voting that occurs in Eurovision is very different to the voting advertising that Israel's Eurovision broadcaster has been guilty of. They've been warned off by the EBU to remove TV ads encouraging people to vote for Israel's song 10 times. It's against the rules. This one, Olivia Newton-John, also performed at Eurovision. Same year as ABBA, so 1974, and came forth singing Long Live Love. Ah, but she was representing England, John from Seven Hills tells us. Of course, she was born in England. One of the great English diaspora that turned out to be, or British diaspora that turned out to be Australian pop stars, along with the Bee Gees and the AC/DC lads as well from Scotland. The Easy Beats as well. Gee, yes, we took all their best and sent them back there as pop stars. And also, this one came from Chris in Southern Waters. Delta's Eurovision song is actually not too bad. And almost more importantly, Delta's total sincerity and high ambitions are pure Eurovision. Therefore, I think she may have a decent chance. Don't stop believing. Don't stop believing. That's right. If you are a Eurovision person, definitely time for you to turn on the telly this week and find out how they go. All right, Francis Leach with you on this Wednesday morning.
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0: Open line coming up after the latest news, and we want your calls on 1300 800 222 or SMS 0437 774 774. One of the things you might want to talk about is how much do you trust what you find on your supermarket shelves? Now, many products on supermarket shelves contain claims that they are either natural or sustainable, but new research is showing that much of that is just total marketing bunk. The George Institute for Global Health has scrutinised product labels across more than 27,000 packaged food products. That's a fair sample to see whether their claims are correct. ABC News Radio's Sarah Morrissey spoke with the Institute Program Lead for Food Governance, Associate Professor Alexandra Jones, about exactly what they found.
2: Now, when you're browsing your local supermarket, you might see a lot of claims about products being natural or sustainable. But some new research has found that most of these claims are little more than marketing spin. The George Institute for Global Health has scrutinised the labels across more than 27,000 packaged food products at Coles and Woolworths, Aldi, IGA and Harris Farm. And Associate Professor Alexandra Jones is the Institute's Program Lead for Food Governance. Can you run us through some of the labels and claims that you found on these food products that turned out to be dodgy?
3: Yeah, so we looked at all the products in the supermarkets, like you said. We found about 4 in 10 have at least one claim on them, and we found 69 different types of claims used, the most common being natural, vegan and organic. The trouble with something like natural in particular is that it's just so vague that it sort of could be argued to mean anything, which also means it sort of means nothing.
2: Yeah, so when it says it's an all-natural product, what do we interpret that to be, and what can that actually mean legally if it's not all actually natural?
3: Yeah, so what we think people believe when they see a claim like natural is that they think that it means it sort of doesn't have any harmful things in it, either for health or the environment, arguably. But there is no legal definition of natural. Mm. And so, you know, they're using this to create a kind of green halo or a health halo on a product, you know, something like natural confectionery. You know, there's nothing natural about that product.
2: Yeah, well, if I see natural, I think, oh, there must be none of those what I call made-up products in it. So it must be made from whole foods, for instance. But then when you turn it over and you read it and it's got all these weird numbers, that doesn't seem so natural in the ingredient list.
3: Yeah, and from a sustainability perspective, you know, if they're trying to claim that this product is also natural and that it's better for the environment, you can't say, you know, are you talking about the ingredients? Are you talking about the way it was grown? Or are you talking about the packaging? You know, it's so vague that it doesn't really tell you anything useful.
2: You

0: mentioned vegan there. I would have thought that if a label said vegan, then that just means it contains no animal products. Is that not true?
1: No, that is broadly true, but it's also no legal definition of that. And so, you know, there are some ingredients, I guess, that are on the fence. But the other thing that we found about vegan is that it's used widely, not really a problem, but it's mostly used on products that are obviously just vegetables. So it's also not particularly useful in guiding you to more sustainable choices.
0: Like tomato soup, vegan. Well, obviously there shouldn't be any meat in tomato soup. Yeah, that's an interesting one. I guess there's always some tricky egg products somewhere that might throw people. Maybe I'm being unfair there. What about the climate-related claims? Obviously everyone is trying to have this lower carbon footprint or as low as we can. And you do see a lot of products in the supermarket that might catch your eye because you think, I'll get that one, it's a bit more expensive, but I'm doing the right thing by the planet. Is there no checks and balances on the fact that those labels might be misleading?
1: Yeah, so what we did there was we calculated the carbon emissions of all the products that had a sustainability claim on them, and then we looked at, are they actually better and lower emitting than products that don't have a label relating to sustainability on them. We found broadly it is true, so products with sustainability labels are a bit better. But that is, again, skewed by the fact that they're on a lot of vegetables, which is not really the problem. The problem we found in products in categories that are some of the highest emitters, so meat products, for example, and confectionery, where chocolate's really bad, we found that products in those categories that have some kind of sustainability label on them are not more sustainable than the ones without a label. So it's really being used as a marketing tool there rather than something that is meaningful.
2: There is the Professor Alexandra Jones talking to us from the George Institute for Global Health, where she is the Associate Professor and Program Lead for Food Governance, about the claims that we see in products in supermarkets and shops that aren't true at all, whether they claim to be natural products or sustainable or vegan, or they've got low food miles. Their research says, nah, a lot of it is just absolute rubbish. In fact, they've had a look at over 27,000 packaged food products to see whether their claims are correct. Love to hear from you, 1300 800 222, 1300 800 222. Do you check when you go shopping these claims? Are you somebody who does actually look? If you're like me, probably don't do it enough, but for some reason when it comes to breakfast cereal, I don't know why. I mean, you know, why? But I, with a low sugar, I always look at the listing on the back of the box to see whether that's actually the case. You know, do the claims stack up? Are you somebody that does that? Or have you found in the past also that the product you thought was maybe was low in sugar or low in fat or was sustainable, and you find out later that, in fact, it doesn't meet up to the standards whatsoever? 1300 800 222. And how do you guard against it? Or do you just become cynical and go, everyone's doing it, I'm not going to bother anymore, just buy what I want and forget about the consequences? 1300 800 222 is the number, or 0437 774 774. Love to hear from you. We'll take your calls now and after the news as well.
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1: Beauty.
0: And I tell you what, once you scan your pantry, you'll be throwing out.
1: Good on you, Sandy. We've got the news now. Thank you.
0: Okay, thank you.
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3: Well, my memories are growing up locally. My grandparents lived around the corner here.
2: It's where your passions lie.
4: Place where my shoulders can drop. He loves it here. It's like coming home.
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5: ABC News with David Rollins. The federal government has unveiled what it admits is a politically risky budget by breaking an election promise in order to try and get tens of thousands of young Australians into home ownership. Political reporter Evelyn Manfield has more.
6: As expected, Treasurer Jim Chalmers is overhauling negative gearing and the capital gains tax discount. New builds will be exempt from the changes. Properties currently negatively geared will be spared too. Capital gains made on investments up until July next year can also be taxed under the current 50% discount. The new arrangements will see tax applied to the profit made minus inflation, with a minimum 30% tax rate. The consequence, according to the government, will be house price growth slowing, which will help young people afford homes and reduce competition with investors. The money will be used to give 13 million workers $250 back at tax time in 2028 and every year after, a measure costing $6.4 billion.
5: The changes to the way that property is taxed is being welcomed by some economists. Linda Salento from the Committee for Economic Development Australia says the sweeping reforms will increase housing supply.
7: I think what the government's done is sensible in terms of acknowledging the signals it wants to send. It's grandfathering, it's focusing on making sure that we continue to support the supply of housing. For so long, what we've seen is measures that have actually continued to boost demand for housing in order to get people into the market. And what we really need to do is see the supply of housing picked up.
5: Treasury expects Australia to avoid a recession, even if the Middle East war continues. Here's political reporter Romy Stevens.
8: The budget papers forecasts an inflation peak of around 5% this year that will then decrease to 2.25% mid-next year, which is well within the Reserve Bank's target band. Under a worst-case scenario, inflation could hit 7% if the conflict continues and the price of oil doubles, but Australia would still avoid a recession. Jim Chalmers says Treasury has tried to give a sense of severity amid the global uncertainty.
9: We're hostage to developments in lots of ways.
8: This year's deficit is slightly lower at $28 billion, while the budget's set to remain in the red over the forward estimates.
5: Discretionary trusts have been targeted in the federal budget with a new minimum 30% tax from 2028. It's expected to generate nearly $4.5 billion in revenue over the next 5 years. The government says this is to better align the tax rate on trust income with tax rates paid by workers. To other news, and over 100 MPs in British Prime Minister Keir Starmer's government have signed a letter supporting him after more than 80 others called on his resignation. As Europe correspondent Mazoe Ford explains, poor election results last week were just the latest in a list of issues the UK leader has faced during his tenure.
10: But it started long before this. We must remember that at the general election in 2024, Labor won in a landslide. But many people commented at the time that that was because people wanted the end of 14 years of Conservative rule, not necessarily that they wanted a Labor government or Keir Starmer. He has been deeply unpopular since. There's a cost of living crisis. There have been issues with immigration. There has been high-profile resignations and expenses scandal. And perhaps the biggest scandal of all has been Keir Starmer's appointment of Lord Peter Mandelson as the UK's ambassador to the United States.
5: Iran's foreign ministry says Tehran will not accept the US imposing its will on Iran, with tensions high after Washington rejected its latest proposals to end the war. It comes a day after US President Donald Trump said the ceasefire was on life support, with an impasse in peace negotiations. Meanwhile, another Iranian government spokesperson warns that its finger is on the trigger in the event that the ceasefire collapses. Speaking to Indian television, Ismail Baghahi says it is the US who are not showing a willingness to negotiate.
11: It was not Iran, by the way, that left the negotiating table. Not only leaving the negotiating table, they just destroyed the negotiating table two times in less than 9 months.
5: And Waymo says it's recalling about 3,000...

0: 800 robo-taxis in the US after it found the vehicles could enter flooded roads at speed. It says the recall follows an incident in which a Waymo drove into a flooded lane in San Antonio during extreme weather. Waymo added the vehicle was unoccupied and there were no injuries, but the incident prompted the company to review similar scenarios involving high speeds and impassable flooded roads.
1: For all the current local weather conditions, go to your ABC local radio website and look for the weather tab. You'll find the latest satellite pictures, rain radar, animated synoptic chart, warnings that are current for the broadcast area, ABC video weather update, and a detailed 7-day forecast for local areas. 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
4: Good morning to you. Here for Trevor Chappell for another couple of weeks and taking your calls on their open line 1300 800 222 or SMS 0437 774. We've been talking about supermarket products that contain claims that they're natural, sustainable or vegan, that research from the George Institute for Global Health has proved that most of it is just marketing spin. How do you work your way around it, or do you just do your best to avoid that sort of product? Give us a call 1300 800 222, and if you've been called out and there's a particular product that you want to let us know about, please do as well. 1300 800 222 or 0437 774 774 is the text line, and we've got a few texts that have come in. Organic simply means it contains carbon. Pretty much everything, really. Okay, that's one way to frame it. And somebody else agrees with Christy, who rang up earlier and told us about Yuka, the app. UKA, which allows you to scan the barcode of any product and get the information really quickly so you know what you're paying for and whether the claims in the marketing and the packaging are up to scratch. Christy has given us a call this morning. Hello, Christy.
5: Hello. I'm in Victoria now, and I want to say, Francis, that the more ingredients listed in listed on a product, the less nourishing, and they're full of additives. You know, so if you've got a line of gums, colours, you know, it's no good for you.
4: Yeah.
5: Just get simple foods like, you know, wheat, fats, and look, of course, at the sugar. But I don't look at the back of cereals for sugar. I look if it's made in Australia.
4: Why is that? Why does that matter so much? Obviously, we want to buy Australian products if we can, but yeah. Why that particularly?
5: Well, I've noticed two-thirds of our are from overseas on most of the supermarkets, and only maybe less than a third are Australian, and the Australian ones are down on the bottom or not in a prominent place. So obviously they're paying more to get in prime, you know, middle shelving. And they're from tin pineapple, for instance, from Thailand, South Africa or USA. I mean, I come from Queensland 30 years ago, and you know, we grow the best pineapples in the world. We don't need to get tin pineapple from Thailand or South Africa.
4: So why would we be doing that? Is it purely on a cost basis? Or are we must be exporting it. Are we exporting those products and watching them come back in tins and buying them as processed products?
5: I think we just can't compete with larger companies that are global, and we're just a smaller fish in the sea, really. But jams from Belgium, we have great Tassie jams. I made notes here. And my last one, usually on the bottom shelves. So it's usually harder to find Australian stuff.
4: So, Christy, can I ask, do you think that there's obviously competition for space in supermarkets would be pretty fierce because you can't sell unless you're seen, right? So you believe that the Australian products have been downgraded to below eye level deliberately?
5: Yes, I do. You have a look, go along, and you'll go, oh, yep. SPC is either second from the bottom or second from the top, but never in the middle. And the ones from South Africa are.

0: Even baked beans. I mean, God, you know, the staples of life. Yeah.
1: It's
0: And now
1: interesting
0: we're
1: though,
0: getting
1: too,
0: more
1: Chrissy.
0: and more.
1: You talk about
0: Sorry.
1: whole foods and you know,
0: Yep.
1: and pure foods, but often it's a cost issue for people. People are either time poor or financially, the cost of raw foods that they need to work with and process themselves or prepare themselves is prohibitive. So often people end up buying processed food because it's cheaper and more convenient. So, you know, it's not easy for some people to be able to do the work that you clearly do in order to get a nutritious diet.
0: No, I disagree. Take the kids and go to the market with a trolley. I mean, you can get enough for a week, half of what you'd pay in the supermarket. So there's all
1: Which
0: around
1: market do you like to go
0: Victoria,
1: to?
0: Tassie. All of them have been, which ones? Witta in Queensland. Oh, just everywhere. Tassie have got fantastic markets in Kingston, in everywhere, Huonville. And now I'm in Victoria, Warrigal Market. I wanted to go to Rokeby, but it's now finished for. I'm a bit of a market girl because you get farmers direct. You're not paying the middleman,
1: Yeah, good point.
0: and it is cheaper because if you take as long as you can lift it, so take a trolley or the kids to help. You know, get them to select, get them involved, and they'll like to have a carrot that they've brought over themselves. Get them excited about rather than just giving them a donut. Check out the fresh fruit. Vegetable first.
1: Good on you, Chrissy. Thanks for calling.
0: Okay.
1: Really good to chat.
0: Yep, bye.
1: 1-300-800-222 if you want to join the conversation on that, about marketing and packaging of food in supermarkets and just how honest and accurate it is and how to sort of have an alternative approach to it. I mean, we are in a situation in this country where predominantly we are in the grip of a supermarket duopoly, massive conglomerates that determine what foods we see on our shelves and how much they cost and how they're presented. There are other entrants in the market, independents, and of course the big German companies come in recently as well, but that only has a very small market share still at the moment. So that's part of the issue too, the lack of choice when it comes to competition in the food and grocery sector, which means that we you know, easily, there's no doubt that that lack of competition leads to a laziness when it comes to the sorts of things that people would value if they could see better marketing and more accurate information in food, but also better opportunities. Some interesting stuff coming through on the SMS. And this one, import food is popular with people not only because of the cost, but because people want fruit and veg all year round as well, when it's not seasonal necessarily. Francis, you eat cereal? What a scam! Same as almond and or oat milk. They are ultra-processed, fortified junk foods. Nothing natural or healthy about any of them. Yeah, that's probably true, Karen in Tasmania, but I, you know, I'm a child of the Kellogg's multi-pack, when in my family, the battle to get the Cocoa Pops with the six kids in the house at any one time, and you didn't want to be left with the Special K. Some habits are hard to break. I'm still a breakfast cereal guy. 1-300-800-222, 1-300-800-222. We want to talk to you about the budget as well, because that is going to change things significantly in this country for a lot of people. Get on the open line and have a chat.
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1: Jim Chalmers delivered his fifth budget in Parliament House in Canberra last night, and it contained significant changes to the way capital gains tax and negative gearing apply to the housing sector. And no doubt today across ABC News and elsewhere, there'll be a lot of discussion about what the ramifications are for people all over the country. ABC News put together a quick summary for us. We'd like to get your calls on your reaction to it as well. 1300 800 222.
3: A tax cut for workers and a major shake-up to how property investments are taxed to the headline announcements in the federal budget. It confirms the government is breaking a promise and overhauling both negative gearing and the capital gains tax discount, which act as incentives for investors and, according to the Treasurer, Jim Chalmers, make it harder for young Australians to buy their first home.
4: The easiest thing in the world would be to leave these tax breaks in place exactly as they are, but It's locking too many people, particularly young people, out of the housing market.
3: Under the changes, from next year, only new builds will be able to be negatively geared. Homes already under that arrangement will be exempt. As for the current 50% capital gains tax discount, that'll be gone from mid-next year too. Instead, gains minus inflation will be taxed with a minimum 30% tax rate. There are carve-outs. The current discount can still be used for new builds, and it's being partly grandfathered to safeguard gains made on properties and shares up until next July. According to the government, it'll drive investors away in favour of those trying to get a foothold on the property ladder.
4: What we expect to see as a consequence of these sensible changes is that house prices will continue to grow, but about 2% slower. So if you apply that to the median house price, I think it's something like $19,000 or so.
3: The revenue will be used to fund a $6.4 billion tax offset for 13 million Australians, an ongoing measure that will see workers pocket $250 a year starting from 2028. The reason for the wait?
4: We do as much tax relief as we can afford to do, and it's not the only tax relief that we are providing.
3: And Jim Chalmers is under pressure to not add to inflation.
4: Well, it doesn't come in when inflation is around its peak.
3: On inflation, Treasury is forecasting it'll peak at around 5% this year, with the blame being put on the Middle East war. It's expected to drop to 2.25% mid-next year, but that recovery hinges on a drop in global oil prices. If that doesn't happen and prices per barrel double, inflation could reach 7.25%, although the country is still expected to avoid a recession.
1: There it is, a great summary from ABC News on what came out of last night's budget in federal parliament. Your calls, 1300 800 222. These changes to the way that we approach our housing market are significant. How are they going to impact you? And do you think they are what is needed to deal with what is obvious to everyone, a housing crisis, and the opportunity that's being denied a lot of younger Australians, the opportunity to buy a property and get into the market? Tim's first up on the open line, 1300 800 222. Hello, Tim. How are you?
5: Good, mate. Yourself?
1: Where are you this morning, mate?
5: Heading to Mackay, mate.
1: And what are you driving for work?
5: Yeah, I am, yeah, yep.
1: Okay, what are your thoughts on what was announced by Treasurer Jim Chalmers last night?
5: Yeah, I don't think it's going to work, mate. That's the thing, because capital gains, it doesn't build houses. And yes, all these investors, they're trying to stop them from buying houses and freeing up them, but they've got to sell them in the first place. If they don't sell them, they're not going to become available, are they? And then they're not building anymore, so how's it going to help anything?
1: Well, I guess that the incentive is there that the current arrangement when it comes to negative gearing is available to you if you are investing in a new build, which is there to try to increase or incentivise increasing the housing supply by having investors invest in new builds and increase the number of houses available.
5: Yeah, I just don't see it working, but I may be wrong, but yeah, and I don't trust them anyway, isn't it? They've lied to us once, so they'll lie to us all the time. So,
1: are you a mortgage holder, mate? Are you dealing with mortgages at the moment?
5: No, I'm renting at the moment, so I'm just worried that my rent's going to go through the roof and everything now and stuff like that, like a lot of people's will.
1: Yeah, fair enough too, mate. Look, thank you for sharing with us your point of view this morning, mate. Safe driving.
5: Thanks, bro.
1: Shane is a dairy farmer. He's also out and about this morning up milking the cows yet, Shane. Where are you this morning?
6: Currently travelling to another property to attend the irrigation.
1: Okay, mate. You guys start early, don't you? Very early indeed.
6: You've got no idea how many times I've already been up tonight.
1: Oh, mate, I feel you. I feel your pain. Now, what's your feeling on this? Because obviously it's different for people on the land as well. There are different implications in some of these changes. How do you see this?
6: This is the most horrific budget in 41 years.
1: Why is it so bad?
6: It was pretty much missed by, well, it was glossed over by virtually every commentator I listened to last night, apart from two slight references. This talk about grandfathering, what they are intending to do now is include pre-1985 tax-free, capital gains tax-free assets. They are including them now to be taxed.
1: So give us an example. So, what do you mean, Shane? If you came out into possession of a property pre-1985, that's coming into the tax regime under these changes?
6: Yes. So basically every farmer of my father's generation that has held a property pre-1985 and has sold prior to this has had the benefit of capital gains tax free because of grandfathering that was brought in by Hawke and Keating at the time when they introduced

0: reduced capital gains tax, that is now being abolished. So this talk of, and how can someone please explain to me how that impacts housing availability for young people? What the hell has that got to do with anything to do with housing? It is just an out and out tax grab. There is no other way for it. They absolutely, Labor governments absolutely hate farmers because they cannot make any money out of us. But, well, they can make money out of us. They do not get any votes out of us. So we, again, are just the whipping people of this nation.
1: Is it a case that farmers are getting an arrangement under this capital gains tax that isn't available to, say, property owners in urban environments, and it's just equalising a level playing field on the sale of properties?
0: Well, not really, because if you owned any asset pre-1985, if you owned taxes, not taxes, if you owned shares pre-1985, you would also be capital gains tax free, because like this, where they are talking about grandfathering for existing homes under negative gearing and capital gains tax, sort of, up until now, that's how it was when it was brought in. It was grandfathered. Now they've done away with that after 41 years of every government, regardless of what capital gains tax changes they've made. That has been how it has always been.
1: Yep.
0: And how do you go, how do they then apply a property price to a farm, for example?
1: Well, I guess every property gets assessed at some point. At any point along the way, you can get an assessment on what the market value of a property is. So that's not new. But Shane, I've got to let you go because we've got to get to some more calls and other guests. But look, safe driving out there today, and we appreciate your time.
0: No worries. Thank you.
1: Thanks very much. And thanks everyone who called on the open line. 1-300-800-222 is the number to call. Coming up very, very soon, we're going to be talking about forests, growing trees, and growing trees for conservation and profit.

0: Giving a bit of a pep in the step on a Wednesday morning from Mark Ambor there and Belong Together.
1: Have your say on the Overnights Open Line. 1300 800 222.
0: Happy to take your calls. We've been talking about the budget. Jim Chalmers handing down a budget with significant changes to the tax regime when it comes to property and negative gearing, which has been in place for the better part of 40 years. But as the housing crisis continues to pinch, the government has finally bit the bullet on changes to try to address that. Barbara's given us a call. We appreciate your time. Barbara there in Adelaide, good morning.
2: Yeah, g'day. Look, I just wanted to bring up something from the dairy, or in reply to the dairy farmer.
0: So you're a chartered accountant, Barbara? This is kind of your terrain.
2: Yep, it is. But at the moment, and I don't think they've been changed, there are small business capital gains tax exemptions. So it doesn't apply to rental properties, but it applies to businesses, which a farm would qualify as. There are asset value limits, but if you've had an asset that's classed as an active asset and you've held it for more than 15 years and you sell it, it's free from capital gains tax. So a lot of farms would come in, or smaller farms would come under those limits. So I think although one tax has changed there, and I think the small business CGT concessions were originally introduced for the benefit of farmers anyway. So there are, although one tax has changed, there may be other exemptions elsewhere that haven't. And I think before people start getting really hot under the collar, you need to explore what the other options are.
0: Yeah, okay. It does get very complicated. I mean, the Tax Act is, how many pages would it be, Barbara?
2: I don't know.
0: It is ridiculous. It is a massive document that has been constantly changed and added to, but we haven't had a comprehensive overhaul of it for a very long time. So unless you are somebody who follows this extremely closely, it can be a very confusing rabbit warren to go down. And a chartered accountant is what you need to get you through it.
2: All right. Thank you. Bye-bye.
0: Thank you very much, Barbara. Keep the calls coming. 1300 800 222 is the number to call if you want to continue the discussion.
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0: Good morning to you. Here for Trevor Chappell this morning. Now, when you're out and about, or even in your own garden, sometimes there are special trees that you remember for significant moments in your life. It might have been planted to memorialise somebody. It might be a tree that

0: has, you know, real resonance for you and your family or your childhood. Trees tell stories. Trees are often a way for us to navigate the world that we grew up in and the world that we're living in today. Now, Rowan Reed is a forest scientist, a tree grower, an owner builder who has spent over 40 years getting his hands dirty working with forests around the world. And his latest edition of Heartwood follows a remarkable journey from tired, degraded farmland to thriving, diverse forests and parklands. Heartwood, The Art and Science of Growing Trees for Conservation and Profit, has just been published. And Rowan's been good enough to join us this morning here on ABC Radio Overnights. G'day, Rowan. How are you going?
1: Oh, good morning, Francis. Great to be on.
0: Love affair with trees. When did that start for you?
1: Probably when I was surfing down the Great Ocean Road in southern Victoria, and when there was no surf, I'd spend my time in the forest. And that connection with the forest and trees and watching it change during that period. There was the Ash Wednesday bushfire and, you know, obviously different seasons. And what attracted me was how dynamic forests are and how they change over time, how they grow, obviously, but also how they respond to catastrophic events. And watching that transition made me think about our role potentially in directing how forests grow so they can deliver more values for both conservation and profit.
0: And I guess one of the interesting things about your approach to this is to see value in trees, not just the sort of cultural, spiritual or, you know, personal value, but to make sure that trees are seen as economically and environmentally valuable as well, so that they have a place, say, on farms, for instance.
1: Well, I think that's really important because my family's been involved in farming in Australia for over 200 years or 100 and something years. And in some areas, the only reason there are trees left on farms is because they have some value to those generations over time. And I was looking at the land degradation in the 80s across Australia, and majority of it occurs on family farms, which is devastating to think that our families involved in farming have caused the loss of biodiversity, the soil erosion and other problems. And if we can get a commercial value from trees. Now, that sounds like you have to cut a tree down to get a commercial value, but it could be the shade and shelter or the improved land value of the property, but also the products that you might get for it. Then landholders are more likely to get involved in that and see value not only for them but for the next generation. And obviously one of the values is the products that trees produce. And I'm sitting in a house now that 95% of the timber came from trees that we actually planted on this farm ourselves within 40 years ago. And that sort of really makes that tangible value of the trees that we planted for conservation and shelter are actually now sheltering us.
0: How hard has it been to change to have a cultural shift around the way we see trees as a natural resource or even as a source of fear because of the increasing risk of forest or what we call bushfire in this country? So they've got this sort of, we have a difficult relationship with our trees these days. Yeah.
1: No, that's fair enough. And it was just this summer, just in January this year, that I wasn't present on this property. We did own it during Black Saturday, and

0: and those devastating fire weather events. But this year I experienced one of those events. It coincided obviously with fires in other parts of Victoria. We didn't have a fire, but it certainly, I just went out and watched how the wind behaved and what the heat was like. And there are trees that I'm going to remove this summer, this winter, in preparation for the next summer. But there are also other trees like the oaks that we planted around our house to protect it from fire, which I watched how the wind behaved in them, that whether or not they released a lot of debris in the strong winds, you know, 100-kilometre winds, and saw that those trees are actually have a protective value. But there's others, like some of the eucalypts now about 50 metres from the house, that I'm going to remove those. But a local landholder approached me and said, I'd like to use some of your timber in our house. And I've actually managed those trees that I'm going to remove, so they're actually good enough to sawmill and produce some lining boards for that landholder. I can turn things that I planted probably in the wrong spot, but I can turn it into a profit, and I can replace it with some trees that won't cause those risks.
1: Ron Reed is with us. He's the author of Heartwood, The Art and Science of Growing Trees for Conservation and Profit. And he's with us here on ABC Radio Overnights. So the purpose of the book, is this for the average person to read, or is this really for people on the land who have a daily experience of dealing with trees and tree canopies and whatnot, to try to get a better understanding of their environment and how to use it?
0: I think you highlighted in your introduction that trees have become fascinating to so many people, and they've always been fascinating to me, particularly the science of them, how they grow, how they operate in a ecological system on a property. And so I think that I hope the interest, and largely the book is a mix of stories of people I've worked with, experiences we've had on the farm, but also embedded in there is the science. And I think for anyone who may be interested in trees and forests, or where resources come from, or how we can change the way we grow trees, and that's one of the things that I'm trying to do. I'm trying to change the way we do commercial forestry around the world as well. Across the whole world, and I've worked in East Timor and Africa and many countries, again, it's farmers who control a lot of the land. And I see them as very willing to grow trees that might take 50 or 100 years to actually come to some sort of commercial maturity, if those trees are providing short and medium term benefits for them and their children. And really, there's opportunity now to change the way that we actually view growing trees, whether it's commercially or for conservation. And that distinction, what struck me is we have this dichotomy between, I plant trees because I'm only interested in the conservation, or I plant trees because I'm only interested in the timber production. And as a result of that, we get forests that aren't very attractive to many landholders because they don't provide the suite of values that they're interested in. I'm interested in bringing those two things together and have, as the title says, get trees that are benefiting a wide range, providing a wide range of benefits across that property.
1: Can we talk about what it must be like for you to live in your house, which is built from trees that you planted? I mean, that's such a rare thing these days. Well, that must be pretty special, right?
0: I'll be honest, I don't think there's... I've travelled a lot, and I've not met anyone in the world, maybe someone in a log cabin who planted some trees and just used one species. But I'm talking about an architecturally designed house where we used about 8 different species. So in the frame, there's pine and eucalypt timber, you know, fairly standard, all structurally graded timber. We planted those trees. I milled them up on a sawmill, dried them in a solar kiln, and they didn't even leave the property. So when we had the frame up, none of that timber had actually gone out the front gate. I'd go out with a tractor and a chainsaw, fell a tree, mill it up, dry the timber, grade it, and then bring it up to the chippies who put it into the house. And it's not a quick process. It took us 5 years to build the house. Then you get to the lighting and the stairs and the flooring. Those are really... they really have to be carefully processed, those high-quality internal timbers. So I did take them out the front gate, and I took them to be commercially steam reconditioned, we do, and then commercially dried and then profiled into the various products, then brought them back and, again, worked with the chippies and fitted it into the house. And it is extremely satisfying, because what it says is that as many people know, West Australia and Victoria, they've closed the native

forests. I'm getting timber quality that we used to get out of old growth forests. And I'm doing and involved in much of the research as well with Melbourne University and others, testing its quality to see how well it's going to fit. We need more work in that regard. So, and we're also importing timber from North America, you know, American

0: that a concern?
1: Well, there are various certification programs, and people worry about, you know, you're talking about packaging, I think, before the news, and, you know, there are a lot of claims made. But I guess what I do, I can see, I know exactly where that tree, I can go and show you the stump and the process. But what it says to many people in our community and broader and wider afield is that it is possible that we can do that. And to put it into context, there are 55 trees it took to build a three-bedroom modern house. And 55 trees is probably, you know, you'd probably need about a hectare of land to do that. And putting that concept that we can do production both at small and large scale, and we really only see large scale forestry in Australia, but small scale family forestry could be providing timber. You know, you could plant now the timber required of a range of species for your grandchild's house. And maybe that opens up some opportunities for families and others to feed timber into their community.
0: Rowan Reed is with us. He is the author of the book Heartwood, The Art and Science of Growing Trees for Conservation and Profit. And look, if you are somebody who also is passionate about trees, and maybe you have a tree that has been in your yard or has been in your neighbourhood, which is really important to you, 1-300-800-222, 1-300-800-222, or 0437-774-774 if you want to SMS. Because, you know, within urban environments, trees play a really important role. But there is a canopy, the cast system now, isn't there? And particularly as we're heading towards higher temperatures and more extreme weather events. In wealthier suburbs, a tree canopy is usually available. But if you're living somewhere where there isn't a tree canopy, your exposure to heat and to conditions can be, you know, much more extreme. So trees are becoming an issue of you know, I guess, environmental equality.
1: Yeah, exactly. And it's the same with animals on a farm and people on a farm or people in rural areas. It's there is land that is completely open. There is no tree cover and animals are out there fully exposed the whole time. So there's, if we have areas which have been in families for a long period of time, you'll see a lot of tree planting often around their houses and their work areas so that people recognise those values. And I suspect that if you can hold family farms and build up their productive and aesthetic wealth, you'll find more trees in those landscapes as well. So it probably reflects from both urban and rural areas. The other thing about urban trees is they're often cut down because they've become too big, diseased, or they're in the way. And I've been involved in harvesting trees in backyards in Melbourne and other places, and that timber, directing it into furniture as well. So it is possible that you could grow your dining room table in your front yard and think about that. It's really not saying that you want to cut that tree down, but trees are living things and they often don't, you know, they don't survive forever. So you can actually build in a second life for trees at any scale by thinking about what species would be appropriate for furniture, but how that tree is managed. And I guess that's my focus. Every tree grows, but not every tree is good for a product or worth harvesting at the end. But if you direct its growth, you can get very high-value furniture. I've got a guitar just sitting over here on the other side of the lounge room here that was made from trees by Maiton Guitars, the trees that we planted. And that would only be possible if I had gone out there and pruned a few branches off, directed its growth, ensured that the growth that was occurring would be high quality. And now it's blackwood in a soundboard and black walnut in the bridge and the parts, other parts of the guitar. So it is really possible, and I guess that's the first step. If people recognise it's possible, we can talk to them and they can read this book to find out how it's actually done to achieve that outcome.
0: Rowan Reed is with us, writer, farmer and forest scientist. His passion for trees is quite evident from talking to him. What's your favourite hardwood? What's your choice? If you had the choice to work with something, what would it be, Rowan?
1: Well,
0: you have to choose one.
1: Okay, we grow about 70 species now, but I'm going to mention one that I've recently, you know, the last 10 years, and it relates to musical instruments because the person who actually is involved in selling tone woods to Maiton introduced me to this. It's a locally native species in our region. It's called satinwood. It's not a very large tree, but it's extremely important ecologically.

0: logically, but also extremely valuable. It's one of the few timbers which are white but also class one durable. It'll survive in your garden furniture with the end of the leg of a chair sitting on the lounge from on the ground for more than 25 years. It's incredibly durable, but it's white, and that's very unusual. But it's used from everything from guitars to outdoor furniture, and it's a beautiful tree. It's got flowers, the bees cover it. It's really important for wildlife. It grows underneath an understory tree that grows underneath eucalypt, so you can grow timber under timber, or provide ecological value in plantings for shelter belts. And it's a locally native indigenous species. And I think that just highlights that we're still learning what some of our native timbers are extremely valuable for, and why you'd love them on your farm, just because they're an asset, as they are, but also you can build in that second life to them.
1: Good on you, Ron. Where can people find your book if they're really into finding about more about the art and science of growing trees and the importance of them?
0: Well, it'll be in the bookshops next month, I understand, but I've got a pallet delivered directly to the farm, so people can just search Rowan Reed, agroforestry.net.au, if they want to look it up. And you'll see that we run a lot of events and other activities, and lots of other free information on our websites. But also, they should get in touch with and just explore. When you go into a bookshop, I've always been interested in this, you'll find books that are about the poetry of trees, and on another side of the bookshop, you'll find books about the science of trees. What I've tried to do is bring the poetry and science together to make it real for people who are actively involved in land management and who are passionate about trees because of their beauty and their spirituality, but also see the practicality of the value that they can play in supporting our families and our farming systems.
1: Good on you, Rowan. Love chatting to you. Thanks, mate.
0: Thanks.
1: Rowan Reed there, the author of the book Heartwood, The Art and Science of Growing Trees for Conservation and Profit. You can feel his passion for wood. So this one's for him. This is Pulp.

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0: Good Wednesday morning. Kate Mead is going to join us, ABC reporter, next hour after the latest news to talk about what's in the news today, how the news is going to unfold today. But first, we live in a world of celebrity obsession. Everybody, in fact, wants to be a celebrity. That's the whole influence of things, all about that. Making yourself famous for being famous. Why has celebrity become more important to us than it ever has before? Well, that's something that Professor Zsolt Dmytrovich can talk to us about from Matthew Flinders University. He's Professor in Mental Health and Wellbeing at Flinders University. And he's done research into why celebrity culture has become, well, probably the biggest thing in popular culture these days, but either being, you know, trying to mimic celebrities or being obsessed with them or trying to turn ourselves into them. Hello, Zsolt, how are you?
4: Hey, good morning.
0: Well, celebrities have, when did the celebrity thing really start? I mean, mass media allowed it to proliferate. So when we had radio and TV, we were able to sort of multiply people's ability to be seen and heard. But is it bigger now than it's ever been?
4: Probably the current availability of all the news and the social media and that intensifies this phenomenon. But we have to be aware of that the admirer of celebrities, or that just the generally that you're looking for celebrities or famous people who we can admire and who we want to be similar to, has always been with us. So that's not a totally new phenomenon, but obviously the current development of the media technology and just the availability of the information and having all the pictures, all the information about the celebrities that intensifies this whole thing.
0: Now, your research, which you've done on this particular issue at Flinders University, what did it tell us? Was it showing that the more that we sort of dive into celebrity culture, the greater risk we run of actually losing our own sense of self and identity?
4: Probably. So causality is always a very exciting question in psychological processes, but probably in this case, it's a little bit other way around. So I would rather say that what we know for sure is the relationship between self-concept

0: clarity, or with other words, it means that or certainty about or identity, that who we are, has a strong association with celebrity worship. So that those who are more uncertain about their identity, who have more problems with answering the question that who am I, they have a higher chance to develop a problematic level of celebrity worship. Our study was a cross-sectional study, so we can't really answer causality in this case, but still I think that it's probably that way, that the lower level of certainty about the identity leads to celebrity worship and not the other way around. And the explanation is exactly that so we all need role models, especially in adolescence. Obviously, that's a very sensitive period of life, and also life where you kind of develop your identity. You look for role models, and you try to put together and integrate all these roles into your identity. And obviously, parents are the original and the most important role models in this process, if they are available, but other relatives, and then also any famous people, teachers, but also then the famous people, mainly musicians, but other celebrities can also be part of this process, and that's very normal. So we look around in the world and we try to put together ourselves from pieces, looking to ourselves as well, trying to identify who we are, but we are all also trying different characteristics of other people. And in this process, it becomes problematic when it becomes excessive and bit overdriven.
1: So can I ask you about during the research, what did you hear about obsessive behaviors? What was a pattern that might have emerged about how people, because of their proximity to technology, like their smartphones or their streaming services, what were people doing that where they sort of crossed the line and they were just too obsessed or too caught up in celebrity culture?
0: Well, it's being too obsessed, it means that you kind of lose the awareness of that these relationships are unilateral relationships. So if you know that it's you and you admire a celebrity, then it's okay. But when you get obsessed, then you start to think that it might be a bilateral relationship. You start to think that it's not only you who admire the other person, but he or she also recognizes you, that you have a relationship. So that means that you kind of lose the reality control about the nature of this relationship. You start to have the feeling that it's indeed a relationship and not only a one-directional relationship.
1: It's
0: So
1: also the case, is it not, that celebrity culture is, in a sense, well, it's not exploitative, it's too strong a word, but they cultivate your attention and your affection and your interest because it's financially viable and it works well for a celebrity to have your eyeballs, to have your clicks, to be watching them all the time. It's how they make a fortune for themselves.
0: Yeah, that's true. And more than that, it's not only the media, but the celebrities themselves, they have the purpose, they want to express that they understand you. So that's the main message with what you can grab someone's attention and get connected. And then a celebrity can get the message through to someone else that, yeah, I'm paying attention to you personally, to you. I understand your problems. I understand who you are, and I'm with you. I'm your friend. So that's indeed
1: Yes.
0: somehow which is, but the difference between problematic and non-problematic celebrity worship is that if you are okay, if your identity is okay, if you are

0: generally,
1: Yep.
0: okay, then you don't lose control
1: No.
0: about this. So
1: Good to
0: you
1: talk.
0: can have a strong feeling, but you don't get observed.
1: Good to
0: So
1: talk.
0: you get lost in this relationship.
1: Good to talk to you, Professor. I really appreciate your time this morning on this issue.
0: Thank you very much for the opportunity.
1: There he is, Professor Zsolt Dmytrovich, talking from Flinders University about his work on celebrity obsession and whether it's really starting to become really unhealthy for the wider society. News coming up, Kate Mead after that.

0: Good morning, this is ABC News with David Rollins. A tax cut for workers and a major shake-up to how housing investments are taxed are the headline policies of this year's federal budget. Political reporter Evelyn Manfield has the details.
1: Treasurer Jim Chalmers is promising 13 million workers an ongoing tax offset of $250 a year, but it won't start until mid-2028. The $6.4 billion pledge will be paid for by an overhaul of the way investments are taxed. From next year, only new builds can be negatively geared, but homes currently under that arrangement will be exempt. The current 50% capital gains tax discount will be gone from mid-next year too. Instead, tax will apply to the profit made minus inflation with a minimum 30% tax rate. The current discount can still be used for new homes and the gains made on property and shares up until next July. It's a broken promise, but according to the government, necessary to help get more young people into the housing market.
0: Shadow Treasurer Tim Wilson says the changes to property tax will only worsen the country's housing crisis.
2: They're built on a house of broken promises. We have higher taxes, lower living standards and fewer homes in this budget. And we know explicitly that the measures the government is introducing is going to reduce the volume of housing supply by 35,000 over the next decade. That's not how you get young Australians into new homes.
0: However, Treasurer Jim Chalmers says he's proud the federal government is taking intergenerational challenges seriously. The budget papers say Australia's tax settings are making it harder for younger Australians to get ahead and that they face greater economic barriers than many generations preceding them. It's prompted the government to undertake tax reform to benefit young people. Mr. Chalmers says addressing intergenerational inequity has been a focus within the budget.
3: The easiest thing in the world would be to leave this all unattended, to continue to defend the status quo, even though we know that younger people are getting a raw deal in this country. And that's one of the things I'm proudest of in this budget, is we're taking some difficult steps, some political risky steps to address that.
0: The budget papers show that high inflation is likely to persist in Australia until next year. With more on this, here's political reporter Romy Stevens.
4: Treasury's forecasting inflation will peak around 5% this year due to the Middle East war before dropping to 2.25% mid next year, which is within the Reserve Bank's target band. The recovery assumes that global oil prices decline from the middle of this year and stabilise within 12 months. But if the conflict continues and the price of oil doubles, inflation could reach 7.25%. While Australia avoids a recession in all scenarios modelled by Treasury, inflation repressed are expected to slow economic growth. It's been revised to a sluggish 1.75% next year before rising again.
0: In other news, Britain's Deputy Prime Minister David Lammy has thrown his support behind Sir Keir Starmer as dozens of his MPs call on him to stand down. The BBC's Harry Farley has the latest.
5: Sir Keir Starmer, for now, is defiant. In a message to Cabinet, he said, "The country expects us to get on with governing. That is what I'm doing." He added the party has a process for challenging a leader and that has not been triggered. Under Labour's rules, a fifth of its MPs, currently 81, must nominate a candidate. More than 80 have called on Sir Keir to step down, but they disagree on who should replace him. At the same time, more than 100 Labour MPs have signed a statement saying this is no time for a leadership contest.
0: British media outlets are reporting that Sir Keir will meet Wednesday morning local time with Health Secretary Wes Streeting, one of the leading contenders to replace him. A senior diseases outbreak advisor to the World Health Organization says the WHO and countries involved are working around the clock in response to the hantavirus outbreak. There are now 9 confirmed cases from the MV Hondius, which set sail from Argentina last month. A Dutch hospital has quarantined 12 staff members after samples from a hantavirus patient were handled without protocol. Dr. Aileen Marty, a senior advisor to the WHO's Global Outbreak Alert and Response Network, says that socioeconomic factors also need to be considered.
6: To prevent the One Health issues that would happen, by that I mean not just the fact that there's rodent and humans involved, but also the fact that there is a socio and economic component to letting this thing go out of control that we simply cannot do.
7: From weather emergencies to sporting victories.

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0: Welcome to Breakfast with Craig Zonka and Loretta Ryan.
3: And it is a Wednesday, the day after the federal budget. Hello, it is the 13th of May.
4: Yes, how are you? As always, winners and losers. We'll be talking about both the

0: this morning is in as much context as we have, obviously, right throughout the day. Steve Austin will be having the Federal Treasurer on his show this morning.
1: Yeah, trying to unpack the detail of last night's budget. We'll talk about the headline figures. Interesting to know your opinion as well as you just wake up to it. Maybe you watched the budget speech and all the interviews and analysis that came through, or maybe you're waking up going, OK, I need to know about it today.
0: But also a lot was leaked as well. So also, you know, a little bit about what was planned.
1: Oh, particularly they had been floating up the flagpole, the idea of changes to CGT and negative gearing. We know that that will be the case. What could it mean for you? What could it mean for the housing market in Brisbane, which has been just increasing the prices at astronomical rates over the past couple of years?
0: Now, also petrol was talked about, and all the dramas, of course, with the Iran crisis. As I was driving in, I still saw petrol at $2.17.
1: Well, you need to come to the south side. No. That's the case, Larry. A couple of servos I drive past, they're still in that $1.70 mark, and doing a bit of a search around on some of the fuel price apps. Even on the north side, you can still get some cheap fuel. If you go down Lutwyche Road, you might be able to find it still in the $1.60, $1.70 mark. And then on the south side, there's a heap of clusters around 8 Mile Plain. Sunnybank, I still saw unleaded fuel for under that $1.70 mark. If you're seeing that, and cheap fuel, tell us. A quick text to 0467 922 612. Hey, temperatures right now?
0: I can tell you they are, when I find them, here they are, 16 degrees in Brisbane. I've got a lot of papers here from Budget Night. Bayside 16, 12 at Ipswich. Logan is 15, 19 on the Gold Coast. The Sunshine Coast 18, Moreton Bay 16 degrees.
1: Showers overnight. You would have, I reckon, heard a couple of spits of rain on your roof, and it have been in the early hours of this morning. And a few more on the way today. The Bureau suggesting a high chance, becoming less likely this afternoon. A maximum of 24 degrees in Brizzy and Logan. Bayside suburbs at 23, 24 degree mark. Ipswich to 26 today. Showers again on the forecast tomorrow, up to another 6 mils tomorrow. A shower or two Friday and Saturday, and that trend continuing into Sunday.
2: This week we're looking for the best suburb, starting with the letter A. If you want to be found, nominate your favourite now. 612 ABC Brisbane.
1: Oh, yeah, to nominate, what do you need to do? Just text the word BURB to 0467 922 612.
0: BURB, B-U-R-B. We do get a whole lot of different spellings of BURB.
1: Berg to burn. Sometimes it's autocorrect in action.
0: That's right.
1: So BURB, B-U-R-B to 0467 922 612. To the early curly, we'll get there before 5:30. But let's

0: is out and a lot of young home buyers in with an overhaul of tax perks on property investments.
1: Yeah, Federal Treasurer Jim Chalmers laid it all out to Sarah Ferguson last night on the ABC 7:30 following his budget delivery.
2: Well, I think it's important to see these changes for the substance of the changes, not the politics of the changes.
3: It's always politics as well, Treasurer.
2: Well, this decision was taken in recent weeks. It was taken relatively late in the budget process. And it was taken because we became increasingly of the view that the focus on supply, which is still the main game when it comes to the housing market, was not enough to deal with some of these intergenerational issues in particular when it comes to housing. Now, obviously, we are aware that people who want to defend the current tax arrangements or they think that the current housing market is working just fine, they will want to focus on this element of it, the political element of it. I understand that. Obviously, that doesn't come as a massive surprise to me. But we're focused on the substantive issue, the substantive change. We've come to a different view on these policy areas. We're explaining to the Australian people why.
0: Okay, so what's in Jim Chalmers' fifth budget? Immediate restrictions to be placed on negative gearing, and from July 2027, cuts to capital gains tax benefits, plus a minimum 30% tax rate on profits from assets and family trusts.
1: The government expects it will move 75,000 properties from the hands of investors to homeowners, slow house price growth, and eventually lead to lower rents. Is it a broken promise? You bet it is.
3: You do accept that even if these changes are very well received amongst young voters, no one will believe a promise from this government ever again.
2: I'm not sure about that. I mean, I think that the most important thing, genuinely, is if we come to a different view, we explain why. And the most important thing beyond that...
3: help if you acknowledge that these were broken promises. Such a simple formulation that you keep avoiding.
2: Well, I don't think I have. I mean, I've taken responsibility for the fact that the government has a different view now than it had 12 months ago. I do take responsibility for that. Now, the easiest thing in the world would have been for me to sit here and rationalise to you why we hadn't made any of these changes. That would have been so much easier than explaining why we have, but it wouldn't have been the right outcome for 75,000 Australians who would stay locked out of the housing market. It wouldn't have been the right outcome for workers who continue to be treated in an inferior way to people who make their income in other ways legitimately in our economy. And so I'd rather make the difficult decision and explain why than take the easy decision and escape some of these questions.
0: Okay, so the Treasurer Jim Chalmers there on 7:30 last night. In doing so and some of these revenue measures, it means that they can

0: That'll help more than a million Aussies either exempt or paying a reduced rate. The pharmaceutical benefits scheme will be bolstered with almost $6 billion added to deliver cheaper medicines to the PBS.
1: But older Australians will be hit by the private health changes. Depending on income brackets, those aged 65 to 69 will see their rebate reduced from 28% to 24%. Those over 70 with similar earnings will see a cut from 32 to 24%.
0: Okay, so Leith Van Onselen is one of our go-to voices on all things finance. Dr. Paul Williams is that on politics. Both will be joining you after 7 o'clock to discuss the financial fallout and I guess cut through some of the political spin that you're going to hear through the rest of this Wednesday to try to understand what the budget means for you. That'll be after 7 o'clock here on 612 ABC Brisbane.
1: Okay, to other news now. As we get closer to kick off, the cloud hanging over Magic Round is getting darker. Queensland Rail has confirmed to us, unions have issued notices for protected industrial action, specifically targeting the event on Saturday and Sunday.
0: Yeah, this is despite a fairly firm warning from the Transport Minister, Brent Mickleberg.
2: Ahead of Magic Round this weekend, the RTBU have issued notices of protected industrial action, which specifically target train services for Magic Round. And what we are seeking to do, what Queensland Rail have sought to do, is to minimise those impacts, and we've found a way through to reduce the union's ability to impact Magic Round. But my message to the unions is very, very simple. Don't mess with Magic Round. Queenslanders deserve to be able to get to and from the footy without unions seeking to weaponise one of the small enjoyments that we all share on the weekend of watching the footy.
0: So from what we're told by Queensland Rail, measures that are trying to be put in place to work around this industrial action. Will it work? What exactly are the unions planning? You'll hear directly from the Rail, Tram and Bus Union in the next hour after early AM. Here on 612.
1: Now, remember those plans to regulate the short stay app industry? We're talking about, you know, platforms like Airbnb, Stays and the like.
0: Mm.
1: Well, Brisbane City Council has pulled the pin on proposed permits that would rein in the number of short stays in low or low medium zoned areas. This came out yesterday.
0: Yeah, quite interesting from the Lord Mayor saying the last thing anyone needs right now is more regulation and red tape.
3: We don't want to add further uncertainty, so I can confirm today that we are not progressing with the permit scheme for short-term accommodation at this time. We want to make sure that there are more homes in the market, and adding uncertainty when investment already has a cloud over it is not the right thing to do at this time. You will not tax your way out of a housing crisis, and you will not regulate your way out of a housing crisis. Only building new homes will change this.
4: Thank you.
0: Okay, that's interesting, isn't it? A real turnaround from the council on this. What's the industry reaction? You'll hear after 6 o'clock from the chair of Australia's Short-Term Rental Association on that. You might have some thoughts, particularly if you're in a unit block, for instance, that does have a few Airbnbs or stays type short-term properties. Stick around for that, and you might have some thoughts on 1300 222 612.
1: And Northern Territory Senator Jacinta Napenjimba-Price has wept through a tribute to her niece, Kumanjai Little Baby, during a Senate condolence motion. The five-year-old was allegedly murdered in Alice Springs last month. Senator Price said silence over dysfunction in some Aboriginal communities is killing our babies.
0: Yeah, if you haven't seen that speech, you'll find it on the ABC News website. And overseas, just a quick one from the UK. So Keir Starmer is defying calls from a growing number of his Labor MPs to quit as British Prime Minister.
1: Yeah,
0: his
1: government, he's staying put though, isn't he?
0: He is staying firm in this. His government has been hit with four front bench resignations, with at least 80 Labor MPs now calling publicly for him to go. He seems to remain defiant, saying no challenger has publicly declared they want to trigger a leadership contest. So that's going to be something to watch in UK politics.
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0: Oh, we'll check in with the Lang Park boss a bit later as those preparations for Magic Round continue.
1: And it's going to be wet by the looks. A bit of rain this morning.
0: I think the groundskeeper will be liking the wet stuff falling from the sky. Hey, should we get into the early curly?
1: I think we need it.
0: Let's do it.
1: After all that budget stuff.
0: Okay, let's take a breath. Right. Be calm.
1: And if you're, you know, you can't win money, but if you're a first-time caller, you get a coaster.
0: Oh, wow.
1: And that does help things at home.
0: Oh, no, it doesn't pay the grocery bill.

0: so negative. These coasters are, they'll put a smile on your face, so that's all you need in times like this.
1: Highly sought after.
0: Yes, they are.
1: Yeah, don't go trying to sell them or flog them off on eBay.
0: Mm.
1: Definitely not. Okay, 1300 222 612, early curly time. Three questions in here. And of course, if you're still there at question three and get it right, that's when you're in the draw for our brekkie mug. So, where should we start?
0: Well, let's start at the federal budget, because it's probably still in your mind, hopefully. So this is a question about it. The federal budget's major reforms to property investments will see millions of workers pocket some of the savings.
1: Oh, yeah, so, you mentioned a tax cut in there.
0: Yes. Yeah, so how much extra will workers get through those savings? We did give you a figure, 1300 222 612.
1: Hope you've been paying attention. Give us a call to play the early curly, 1300 222 612. That tax cut that was mentioned by Jim Chalmers last night to how many workers? 13.3 million Aussies. How much will it be? 1300 222 612. It's early curly time.
0: Oh yeah.
1: At 5:18. What was that reaction to Supertramp, Loretta?
0: I knew he just said that.
1: Here we go.
0: I knew it was coming.
1: This is Give It a Little Bit. Good morning.

0: Supertramp and Give a Little Bit on 612 ABC Brisbane. Good day to you, Joseph, on the text line 0467 922 612. Great song, he says.
1: Yes, and Yvonne from the Queensland Spinners, Weavers and Fibre Artists.
0: Oh, she's up early crafting.
1: Yes, Yvonne, we think your coasters are priceless too, as do our listeners.
0: Yes, if you're a first-time caller, you get one of those as a little welcome gift. 22 past five and it's early curly time. Matthew from Highgate Hill, good morning.
2: Morning, Craig. Morning, Loretta.
0: Any particular takeaway from last night's budget for you?
2: I don't know where we start, Craig. We all get a tax cut in 2028.
0: Yes.
2: That's the most exciting thing, unless they change their mind.
0: In 2028, so we have to wait for it.

0: Arizona's on his way to the markets this morning.
1: No,
2: hard, isn't it?
1: Jeans. No, I'm trying to think of something with jeans in it. No,
2: jeans.
1: Yeah,
2: I can't think of a suburb with jeans in it.
0: Oh, Matt, usually this is you love the suburb questions, but today.
1: No, you're saying no.
2: Oh, Matt. No. Never mind.
0: Oh.
1: Sorry, guys.
2: We say goodbye.
0: You need a strong cup of coffee this morning.
1: I do.
0: Thank you, Matt. 24 past five. It's 1300 222 612. That's our phone number if you'd like to play the early curly.
2: Oh, Max is at Toowong. You had a busy day with the World Limerick Day yesterday. I heard you on Kat's show, Max.
0: Yes.
3: Yeah, I was hoping to get on the other ones, but my world just collapsed around me. And that's true. But I did. I got a few limericks out there, and I think it's such an important day to celebrate. And it, coming at the on the eve of the budget as it did, it just gave people a little bit of fresh air to think about while the financial burdens of living hang over us all. So, God, that was serious. I'm sorry.
2: Was it?
0: Thanks, Max.
3: ABC breakfast show. I can't remember.
0: Hello. Welcome to Wednesday. Yes.
3: Well,
0: what do you reckon for this suburb question? Which greater Brisbane suburb shares part of its name with that of a durable and dependable form of fashion?
3: You know, I have always been waiting for somebody to come up with the answer of my suburb, Toowong, and it is Toowong for thong.
2: I like that, thong. Toowong.
3: Yeah.
0: From thong.
2: Durable and dependable. Yeah, didn't...
3: Absolutely. Yeah.
2: Kevin Costner had thongs on yesterday, I remember when... was it Meredith who rang in and said...
0: Yeah, they were filming down Laurel Avenue in Chelmer.
2: But she ran into him somewhere. No, someone rang in.
3: Well,
2: anyway.
3: High fashion statement, you know. I mean, it's such a critical thing. I have brought thongs for my friends over in the UK from time to time. And one of the ladies I was working with wanted a leopard skin thong, so I got a pair of leopard skin.

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3: Bingo.
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4: 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With Craig Zonka and Loretta Ryan.
0: Oh, by the way, Eurovision is underway in Vienna, yes. Semi-final number one.
5: I see they had some sort of big storm over there too, which stopped a few things.
0: Oh, did they? Okay. So Delta Goodrum is not in this one. She will be Friday morning representing and flying the Australian flag, of course, when she takes to the stage. So it's Moldova, Sweden, Croatia, Greece, Portugal, Georgia, Finland, Montenegro, Estonia, Israel, Belgium, Lithuania, San Marino, Poland and Serbia in semi-final. Final number one. Joseph's on the phone. Morning to you, Joseph.
6: Good morning, Craig. How are you?
0: Oh, fantastic. What are your plans for this Wednesday?
6: It's going to work soon.
5: Yes.
6: Nothing exciting.
5: All right. Well, let's see if you can get a win. Which greater Brisbane suburb shares part of its name with that of a durable and dependable form of fashion?
6: I guess Mount Cotton.
5: Why?
6: Cotton's pretty durable.
5: Oh, yeah, Cotton. Mount Cotton.
0: All right. And we did say greater Brisbane.
5: We did.
0: Suburb. Mm. Joseph from Townsville. It is not Mount Cotton. No.
6: Thanks, guys.
5: Sorry, Joseph. You too.
0: I thought he had it too with Mount Cotton. What could it be? Durable and dependable form of fashion. Think of that. Mm. And it has something to do with a Brisbane or greater Brisbane suburb. What's the answer we require? 1-300-222-612.
5: Are you going to the Magic Round this weekend? Because what's going to be happening with the trains? It's a little bit later on this morning. We will check in with the Royal Tram and Bus Union and just see, okay, are there going to be any effects to travellers trying to get to the Magic Round?
0: Well, they have put in notices to take industrial action both on Saturday and Sunday. We'll run you through the details of that. And it is a huge sporting weekend. It's not just Magic Round from Friday. It all starts tomorrow night at Lang Park with the Women's State of Origin game number two.
5: Oh, yeah.
0: And on the other side of town, a grand final rematch, Geelong, coming up to Brisbane to take on the Lions at the Gabba. That's going to be a cracker of a game.
5: What a big weekend. Hey, and just talking about sport, because I saw this, you've got to go right into the budget and have a look at all the other little things that we don't hear much about.
0: Oh, yeah, so you've done a deep dive.
5: Well,
0: what have you discovered?
5: The government's forecasting a 5% increase in spending on sport and recreation over the next 4 years. So the spending increase largely accounts for new infrastructure required for the 2032 Brisbane and Olympic Games. But there's also some money in there. Sweeteners in front of elite rugby players because they're trying to coax them to join the PNG Chiefs, Papua New Guinea's first NRL team. Mm. So
0: they get tax-free pay up there.
5: Yeah, the budget estimates the tax exemption will decrease receipts by $5.4 million over the next 4 years. So just this little tax incentives.
0: To get players
5: into this new team.
0: To the PNG Chiefs. Early Curly, your answers after the news on 612 ABC Brisbane, 1300-222-612. It's 5:30.
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10: ABC News. Good morning, I'm Maria Hatzakis. The federal government says its major budget backflip will help 75,000 people buy their first home over the next decade. Political reporter Evelyn Manfield has details.
11: Treasurer Jim Chalmers says young Australians have been getting a raw deal, struggling to purchase their first home. So he's overhauling tax breaks for investors, despite the PM repeatedly ruling this out in the run-up to last year's election.
12: And these challenges will become more and more serious if we neglect them for longer.
11: If investors are already negatively gearing a property, they can continue to do so. So too those who buy a new build. The government is expecting property prices to still grow, but at a slower rate. The budget also includes a $250 yearly tax break for workers from 2028.
10: Shadow Treasurer Tim Wilson says the Coalition doesn't support the major housing reforms in the budget, but he says the opposition will back the $250 tax offset for workers.
13: We do support this measure because ultimately Australians need to be able to be protected from the consequences of Jim Chalmers' active inflation agenda. But let's be realistic. Every time

0: time the government puts forward a measure like that, it's outstripped by inflation.
1: Federal Greens leader Larissa Waters has described the budget as disappointing. She says the negative gearing and capital gains tax changes don't go far enough.
2: No money for housing except for defence housing, no money for renters, and the property investor tax perks are largely intact. We see they've kept about 95% of the property investor tax perks on our calculations.
1: In other news, Queensland state schools will today start reinstating access to the software hit by the recent global cyber attack. Lottie Twyford reports.
3: The Education Department says the QLearn portal is being restored from today and extra cybersecurity measures will be in place. QLearn was taken offline following the hacking of teaching software Canvas, which is used by state schools, last week. About 9,000 schools and universities across the world were affected, with criminals stealing student IDs, email addresses and messages. Yesterday, Canvas parent company Instructure said it had negotiated with the hackers to return and destroy all stolen data. It didn't detail what those negotiations entailed. The department says it continues to offer support to schools.
1: Overseas, Iran says its finger is on the trigger to resume fighting with the United States and Israel in the event that the fragile ceasefire in their war collapses. His Middle East correspondent Matthew Doran.
4: The US president said yesterday that the truce was on life support in a fiery response to what he labelled as a totally unacceptable position from Iran on the latest proposal to formally end the war. An Iranian government spokesperson has now said Iran is waiting with its finger on the trigger, even though its main outlook is towards a lasting peace. As has been the case ever since the ceasefire was first announced, the sticking points in negotiations are the future of Iran's nuclear ambitions and control over the Strait of Hormuz, with the Qatari Prime Minister once again calling for the shipping channel not to be weaponised in war.
1: Britain's Prime Minister is clinging on to his job after four junior ministers resigned. More than 80 MPs are calling on Keir Starmer to go. But he's got the backing of more than 100 other members of his party. Europe correspondent Catherine Diss explains.
5: Has anyone got the guts to challenge Keir Starmer?
6: After disastrous local council elections at the weekend, the Prime Minister Sir Keir Starmer is fighting for his political survival. At No. 10 Downing Street, he faced his cabinet ministers while fronting a Labour caucus in open revolt. But with no declared challenger to his leadership, the Prime Minister is digging in and told his cabinet he's getting on with governing. After a revolving door of Conservative Prime Ministers during 14 years of rule, Labour promised it wouldn't do that. For now, Sir Keir is keeping his word, but he might not be able to for long.
1: Queensland's weather, scattered showers in the state's far west, south of Mount Isa, scattered showers in eastern Queensland, partly cloudy elsewhere. Cairns, Townsville and Mount Isa, Mackay and Bundaberg 26, Rockhampton 27. In the state's southeast, partly cloudy with showers, Brisbane, Logan, the Gold and Sunshine Coast, a top of 24, Ipswich 26, Toowoomba 20. Looking ahead, partly cloudy with showers tomorrow.
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9: Will anything change for the better after last night's federal budget? 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
7: 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With Craig Zonka and Loretta Ryan.
10: 25 to 6, yes. If our budget has affected you in any way.
11: And it will.
10: In positive or negatively, though, let us know. 1300 222 612, because there are winners and losers, aren't there, on all sides.
11: And big changes when it comes to capital gains tax, to negative gearing. That had largely been leaked before the speech from Jim Chalmers last night. What sort of impact will it have on the housing market here in Brisbane? That's what they say. They want to level the playing field, so to speak. Jim Chalmers was using words like ambitious, reforming as his sort of key pitch. Oh, he was a voter.
10: Yeah, responsible. It was ambitious in the face of adversity, reforming, resilience, all those words used in his budget speech last night.
11: What do you think? What's your headline out of it? As you look around the papers, around the country. The Courier Mail locally here. Its front page, the headline, Jim's Guide to Lying. The Australian says a $77 billion tax grab. The Sydney Morning Herald, its front page, has this headline, Charmers Bursts Boomers Bubble. And The Age, wave goodbye to investor tax break. So we've got plenty to wade through when it comes to the federal budget. Also, we need your help. Yeah, early curly time, 1300 222 612. Question two of three, the suburb question, it sounds like this.
10: Which greater Brisbane suburb shares part of its name with that of a durable and dependable form of fashion?
11: If you know, pick up the phone right now and play 1300 222 612.
12: 612 ABC Brisbane.
11: Traffic. On the roads first up, Brad, hello. What's happening?
13: Yeah, very good morning, Craig Loretta. At the moment, I've got some traffic light repairs, and that's at Audley. That's Sanford Road, one lane blocked both ways at Railway Street, which is just near South Pine Road. So just be aware of those changed traffic conditions. You may experience some delays there throughout the morning. And got emergency works in place in the city. Adelaide Street southbound is blocked at Albert Street. So traffic control and contraflow in place via the northbound lane. So just be aware of those changes this morning. At Gale's, got lights on flash, Brisbane Road at Viking Drive, and also just in at Audley. If you're travelling northbound from the Gold Coast, there is a single vehicle crash after Yowalpa Road. Heavy delays back to Foxville Road already. So take it easy on the roads. Bit of rain about. It's been very slippery on the roads, so extra care through there. Ipswich Motorway, a little bit busy around Goodna, and also as you make way through Redbank as well. The Bruce Highway, Deception Bay to Griffin, and also the M1 northbound building between Logan Home and Slacks Creek with those general peak delays. I'm Brad from ATN. More details before 6 on 612 ABC Brisbane.
10: Thanks, Brad. 16 degrees in Brisbane. Bayside 17, 11 at Ipswich, 15 at Logan, 18 on the Gold and the Sunshine Coast, Moreton Bay 16 degrees.
11: Brad mentioned those showers that are around this morning and more on the way today, the Bureau says, up to maybe another 5 mils in the gauge. High chance of showers, becoming less likely this afternoon. In terms of temperatures, very similar to what we've seen yesterday and pretty much right through this week. A top of 24 for Brisbane and Logan. Bayside suburbs, 23, 24 degrees. Ipswich climbing to 26. We've got showers again on the forecast for tomorrow, potentially another 6 mils. A shower or two then on Friday, Saturday, Sunday, and showers persisting into Monday.
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12: With Craig Zonka and Loretta Ryan.
11: Okay, we've got to solve the early curly. That's where you come in to help on 1300 222 612. We'll be catching up with the boss of Lang Park a bit later on preparations for this festival of footy that is known as Magic Round. And how you might get there, that could be up as a bone of contention given union planned industrial action on the trains.
10: Yes, have you made some plans already? What have you got in store for the Magic Round if you're going? Maybe you're going all weekend. Have you made some plans on how you're going to get there and avoid delays?
11: We'll run you through what you need to know soon. Anne from Ormiston, morning to you, Anne.
14: Good morning.
11: What are your plans for this wonderful Wednesday?
14: Not taking the train to work. I had to walk home in the rain yesterday.
10: Oh, so. Did you, Anne?
11: What happened?
14: Yes. Oh, no, I completely missed the weather yesterday morning and I thought, no, we'll be all good this week. And talking to my son at one stage, and he said, dear, we're standing out here in the rain. I said, what rain? I drove close enough to a window, apparently.
11: Well, Anne, it's funny you say. So I did the school pickup run yesterday afternoon, left the house, the sun was shining, there was blue sky. Mm. By the time I got around the corner to school and then it was off to swimming and so on, I'm like, where did these incredibly dark clouds just pop up from?
10: Yeah, and swimming.
11: And it's always, and I said to Molly, don't worry, Moo, we just got a couple of spits on the way back to the car. Don't worry, Molly, you're about to jump in the pool anyway. Yeah. You got to be wet.
10: Exactly, that would have been cold. But Anne, did you have any troubles with the trains? What's happening on your journey to and from work?
14: I actually had a train that didn't appear, I think it was Thursday last week. Apparently it broke down at the station next door.
10: Right.
14: So, and the other one, my I will get there 8:30 train is no longer on the schedule. And
10: no.
14: I go, okay, well, they've taken one of those peak trains out.
11: Yeah.
14: Because it still tells me there's going to be trains every 15 minutes, but I've definitely got a half an hour gap there.
10: Okay, so does that mean you're late for work? You have to get there earlier? How are you working it out?
14: Send the boss a message and say, there's no train. She's really good. So, I've been going earlier just to be safe.
15: Yeah. I wonder how many bosses are getting those messages blaming, it's the trains, I'm late because of the trains.
11: Yeah, very much so.
15: And then they say, have you forgotten that you catch the bus or you drive? Yeah. Since when have you been catching trains?
11: I thought you used to walk it. And the suburb question sounds like this. Which greater Brisbane suburb shares part of its name with that of a durable and dependable form of fashion? What suburb fits the bill?
14: I think your previous caller was in the right council area. And I actually think a pair of good Wellingtons goes down brilliantly in this weather. So Wellington Point.
15: Wellies. Wellington.
14: Wellies.
15: Yeah. Or galoshes. Yep. Did they used to be called galoshes or are they something different?
14: No, same thing.
15: Wellington Point.
14: Same thing, different language.
15: Yeah. I know when you're in England, it's all about the wellies, isn't it?
11: I just call them gumboots. Is that okay?
15: Oh, gumboots. That's the other. Yeah.
11: Yes, that's what we want. Wellington Point for your good pair of Wellingtons that you have for wet weather. Okay, that takes you to the brain teaser. Oh, wow. Question number three, Anne.
15: Here we go, Anne. Two peas in a pod, opposites attract, stuck together along the same track. Rough I can be, but with a soft side, coming together means I'll just hide. What am I?
11: Ooh.
14: Well, being a sewer, I automatically go to Velcro because it's rough on one side and soft on the other.
15: Gosh! Because you're a sewer, Anne. So that you went there straight away. That was a quick answer. Is
14: that
15: correct?
14: I have enough of it upstairs in the room.
15: Do you? Yes. Velcro.
11: Anne from Ormiston.
15: It hurts if you catch it in your hair or anything.
11: Anne, you say Velcro. Two peas in a pod, opposites attract, stuck together along the same track. Rough I can be, but with a soft side. Coming together means I'll just hide. You say Velcro. And we say... You're right.
15: My gosh, Anne.
11: You've got it.
15: Well done.
14: Thank you.
15: You are in the draw for the ABC Radio Brisbane breakfast mug.
11: Oh, tell your family, tell your friends, celebrate that.
15: Good old Velcro.
14: Open them up.
15: So it was on this day in 1958 Velcro was registered as a US trademark. It was invented by Swiss engineer George de Mestral and is known the world over by that name, even though the actual generic name for the product is hook and loop fastener.
11: Oh,
15: but
11: yeah.
15: The good old Velcro, I suppose, did it replaced the zip in many cases, I suppose, didn't it?
11: Oh, well, it makes getting your clothes off so much quicker.
15: Yeah.
16: What's that noise, Mum? It's my wedding shoes, Kim. Because you didn't get them taped yesterday, I've had to put Velcro dots on the bottom of them to stop me slipping and sliding and buggery.
17: Well, good thinking, Mrs. D. That'll really do the trick.
16: Yeah, I might actually put a few more on just to make sure.
11: Classic snippet
15: from
11: Kath and Kim. And congratulations. You take out this Wednesday's edition of the Early Curly.
14: Thank you.
11: Have a great day. 5:45.
18: WFT. Woofty. 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
19: The word redundant is one we don't like to hear in English. It most often means that you are going to lose your job. You are superfluous. And that's not a reassuring feeling for anyone. Redundant actually comes from the Latin verb meaning to be abundant. And when things are abundant, anything extra is superfluous to requirements. Redundant can also mean something for which there is no further use. A redundant warehouse is one where you don't need to fill it with goods anymore. However, the word redundant is not entirely bad. In engineering, it means a component that is included in case another one fails. So it's a kind of insurance policy. And when we talk about information, a shortage of redundancy can make what we say totally incomprehensible. If you have too much information and no repetition, your listener has to be attentive with no lapses, as in the football scores and the report from the stock exchange. Good speakers repeat themselves subtly and productively and are heard, understood, and remembered by saying things again in such a way that the message gets through, by reinforcing the content of what has been said, which is precisely what I have just been doing. But when it comes to redundancy, the politicians leave me in their wake. The two kinds of talk which are super full of redundancy and repetition are parliamentary speeches and political campaign speeches. If I can find a poly whose talk is light on redundancies, I'll consider voting for them. I'm Rowley Sussex, and this has been your word for today.
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15: Now, if you're a new dad, or maybe an old dad like Craig, do you struggle to style your daughter's hair? Now, how's that going with you, Craig?
11: I do take offence to the word old in that sentence.
15: I mean old as in Molly's now like five or something. But there is a new Brisbane event which is wonderful. It teaches dads how to tackle ponytails and plaits, all from the comfort... Oh, here we go. Of a pub.
11: Why does
15: everything have to be done in a pub?
11: I need all the advice. I cannot plait. I can comb. That's fine. Put in ponytails. But as far as a plait is concerned...
15: Yeah. Isn't it funny sometimes you see some of the hairstyles of the little girls and you think, yeah, the father did that one. Can you relate?
11: In our household. More details on this event coming up next here on 612 ABC Brisbane.

0: Wow, there are some high notes in that song, aren't there, from Delta Goodrum.
1: I hope she lands that. And I'm just reading that she was forced to run for cover. There was an emergency caused during a big storm there.
0: In Vienna, caused, you're talking about for Eurovision.
1: Yeah, caused Eurovision to be abruptly shut down for a bit. So it was a monster storm complete with lightning and hail. It was so severe it shut down the Eurovision village in Vienna.
0: Oh, wow.
1: And sent the competitors, including Delta, running for cover.
0: So she will be in semi-final number two, semi-final number one happening as we speak this morning. Delta will be on stage Friday morning our time and hoping for a place in the final, which will be in the early hours of Sunday Australian time with that song.
2: This is Breakfast with Craig Zonka and Loretta Ryan.
3: 6:12, ABC Brisbane.
0: Yeah, 10 to 6 on this Wednesday morning.
1: Yeah, you're going to hear a lot about the budget, of course, today, the reaction after last night, after Jim Chalmers handed it down. And we spoke to him in the lead-up to the election. Now he's back with his thoughts. It's a very good morning to financial expert Noel Whittaker. Hello, Noel.
4: Good morning. Very interesting budget. His goals are intergenerational inequality and bringing down the price of houses, yet the budget forecasts homes to rise by 4%.
1: Yes. Yeah, so, all right, from what you've seen it, as you said, this whole inequality, who's going to be hit the hardest?
4: Well, it's a basic adage that

0: He will go where it's treated best. All he's done is taxing investors to try and solve the housing problem. Now, there's a lot of investors who are negatively geared or they've got property and they're not going to sell. There's no way an investor will now sell an investment property and pay capital gains tax and lose the negative gearing. So that stock won't be there. And I think the big interesting one that's really got everyone tricked is this: is the taxation of family trusts.
1: Mm.
0: Now, it sounds simple to tax a family trust at 30%, but they haven't worked out how to do it yet because for 20 years they've tried and they haven't worked it out. So at the moment they're talking about taxing the trustee of the trust at 30% and then giving a credit for that to the beneficiaries. With or without franking, you know. So it's so complex.
2: Noel Whittaker, two things that you spoke to us about last week with GST and superannuation, neither seemed to be mentioned at all last night by the Federal Treasurer, Jim Chalmers.
0: The biggest thing we need to do is widen the tax base, and that hasn't been touched, and they haven't touched super. So really, it's really an attack on landlords that allegedly

0: to get more rental houses. But the only way to get negative gearing now is to build a new house. Now, the key to real estate, as we all know, is you buy something run down and you add value.
1: Yeah.
0: You'll never make money buying a brand new house. You'll go broke.
1: Yeah, but now this is trying, this is generated or concentrated on new builds and getting people into new homes.
0: Now, I spoke to a builder yesterday. He built a block of apartments, all set to go in Brisbane. He just needed to get the council to approve the landscaping and then he could get his deed registered. It took him 3 months to get that through council and he lost $300,000 out of his profits. Every builder I talk to has trouble getting staff and materials and all council delays. And taxing landlords is not going to solve that.
2: Noel Whittaker, those early reactions from Jim Chalmers' fifth budget delivered last night. Really appreciate your time as always, Noel. Thanks so much.
0: Thanks, guys.
2: Financial guru, Noel Whittaker, at 6 to 6.
3: You're with Craig Zonka and Loretta Ryan.
4: 6:12, ABC Brisbane.
2: Yeah, lots more to unpack from the federal budget analysis in early AM after news at 6 o'clock.
1: Yeah, instead of talking about the budget at a pub, a night at the pub could include a crash course in hairstyling.
2: Oh, yes.
1: Beers and braids nights have been going viral on social media and popping up at bars across the country.
2: Yeah, so these events apparently teach dads the basics of how to style their daughters' hair. I really need to go to one of these.
1: While also providing a safe space to connect over shared parenting experiences.
2: Yeah. Archer Brewing in Newmarket has hopped onto the tread, hosted their first Plaits and Ponytails event. 6:12 reporter Georgina Robinson put a log.
5: Is there one hairstyle that you would love to master?
6: Cornrows.
5: Cornrows? Starting simple.
6: I just said that because it's the hardest one I can think of.
7: Schooners were paired with styling stations as about 20 Brisbane dads gathered at Archer Brewing in Newmarket for their first Plaits and Pints event. Long-haired mannequins were secured to the tables next to piles of brushes and styling products as dads were taught to tackle the hairstyles their daughters generally rely on mum to do.
8: Does anyone know the difference between a French braid and a Dutch braid?
7: For pub owner Stuart, the event wasn't just a business opportunity.
6: Lucy, my wife, is the inspiration behind it. We have a young girl who's coming up 5 and she always wants mum to do her hair because dad's terrible and she just cries out for mummy and wants mummy to do her hair, so to be able to help her in ways.

0: price. What we're trying to do is to make sure that there are more affordable options for people to buy, particularly people who are buying their first home.
1: The federal opposition's pushing back on Labor's overhaul to investor incentives and has criticised the government for its broken promise. Here's political reporter Evelyn Manfield.
2: Shadow Treasurer Tim Wilson is pointing to the government's own figures that show its restrictions on negative gearing and its new capital gains tax policy will reduce the number of homes being built by 35,000 over a decade.
3: We won't be supporting those because, by the government's own admission, it will lead to fewer homes being built.
2: The government argues it's using other measures to try and boost supply. The opposition says it will back the $250 tax offset for workers that'll begin in 2028.
1: In other news, Queensland's Education Department says extra cyber security measures will be in place as software impacted by a global hack is brought back online. Lottie Twyford has the story.
4: Last week, cyber criminals targeted about 9,000 schools and universities across the world, which use the software Canvas. They stole student IDs, email addresses and messages. But late yesterday, Canvas parent company Instructure said it had negotiated with the hackers to return and subsequently destroy all stolen data. Queensland state schools were caught up in the breach and the QLearn portal was shut down as a result. That platform will begin being restored from today. The Education Department says it continues to offer support and extra resources to schools in the wake of the incident.
1: Overseas, Qatar's Prime Minister and Turkey's Foreign Minister have called on countries to stop weaponising the Strait of Hormuz. His Middle East correspondent, Matthew Doran.
5: Iran has had a chokehold on the vital shipping channel for much of the last 3 months, and the US in turn has tried to blockade Iranian ports and ships travelling through the strait, urging Iran to allow the return of regular traffic. In a meeting in Doha, the Qatari Prime Minister and Turkey's Foreign Minister have echoed demands for the strait to be reopened. It follows comments from the US President Donald Trump that the ceasefire with Iran is on life support and a threat from the regime in Tehran that its finger is on the trigger should the truce collapse. Matthew Doran, ABC News, Jerusalem.
1: Back home, new figures show about 16% of all new cars sold in Australia in April were electric vehicles. Data from the Federal Chamber of Automotive Industries reveals SUVs and light commercial vehicles have remained the most popular classes. But overall, car sales are down compared with the same time last year. Peter Currie from the NRMA says the current oil crisis and record fuel prices likely contributed to EV sales.
6: I think what the oil crisis did was just made that option far more attractive for more Australians, and that's why we've seen the new car sales of the EV market increasing as a percentage.
1: In the AFL, former Carlton coach Michael Voss says he's not sure what the future holds after his decision to step away from the club. Fraser Fife reports.
7: Speaking for the first time since departing the Blues, Michael Voss says stepping down as head coach was always about putting the football club first.
8: The club's always going to be bigger than the individual, and I'll always maintain that.
7: Voss will take some time away from the game as Carlton works on a shortlist for a head coach. That responsibility will now fall to Josh Fraser, who assumes the role in an interim capacity. His first opportunity to get Carlton's season back on track is just days away when the Blues face off against the Western Bulldogs at Docklands Stadium on Saturday night.
1: Queensland's weather, scattered showers in the state's far west, south of Mount Isa, scattered showers in eastern Queensland, partly cloudy elsewhere. Cairns, Townsville and Mount Isa 28, Mackay and Bundaberg 26, Rockhampton 27. In the state's southeast, partly cloudy with showers, Brisbane, Logan, the Gold and Sunshine Coast, a top of 24, Ipswich 26, Toowoomba 20. 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
9: Good morning, welcome to AM. I'm Melissa Clark in Canberra, coming to you from Ngunnawal country and acknowledging other custodians. A crackdown on tax breaks for property investors and family trusts are among the key measures unveiled in last night's federal budget. The reforms will fund fresh tax cuts for workers, but represent a broken election promise. As the Shadow Treasurer vows the Coalition will repeal the changes if elected, Treasurer Jim Chalmers says it's the right time for reform. Political reporter Sarah Temevska has more.
10: We give a call to the Treasurer.
11: Yeah.
10: Speaker, this is the most important and ambitious budget in decades.

0: Aids.
1: After months of speculation, Jim Chalmers' fifth budget still managed to deliver some surprises.
0: Tonight we choose the hard road of reform, not the path of least resistance.
1: Tackling investors to deliver more equitable housing. From next July, negative gearing will only apply to new builds, and investors will only be able to deduct rental loss from property-based income rather than their wages. The other big change is to capital gains tax, the tax break on profits made when selling an asset like property or shares. The current 50% discount will be scrapped, and instead, from next July, the tax will apply to the profits minus inflation at a minimum 30% tax rate. Here's economist Chris Richardson.
2: In the broad, there are good and much needed changes here. I'm just not convinced that they are sufficient.
1: The changes are projected to help 75,000 first home buyers enter the market and curb house price growth by 2%. But they also represent a broken election promise. Jim Chalmers says it's a risk Labor was willing to take.
3: I think people will be most focused on the positive change that we're making in the tax system and in the housing market.
1: Another key plank of Labor's tax package, taxing family trusts at a minimum 30% rate, though primary producers will be exempt. The combined tax package is expected to raise $77 billion in revenue over the decade. Shadow Treasurer Tim Wilson says the opposition won't support the reforms.
4: At the end of the day, the government has put forward a budget that's about broken promises, higher taxes, lower living standards, and fewer homes.
1: But the coalition will support a new tax cut for workers. A permanent tax offset of $250 will kick in from July 2028 and an instant tax deduction of $1,000 from next year. Labor says it means Australians will keep more of what they earn. Here's the Shadow Treasurer again.
4: Let's be realistic. Every time the government puts forward a measure like that, it's outstripped by inflation.
1: In the broader sense, the economic picture is being complicated by war in the Middle East. While the budget's benefiting from higher gas prices at the moment, the downside risk of a protracted conflict is significant. Under a worst-case scenario, inflation could peak at 7% this year, driving up unemployment and eating away at wages. Government debt is still on track to exceed $1 trillion next year, though Labor says it's found $64 billion in savings.
5: Sarah Temevska with that report. Now, those changes to tax breaks used by property investors are dominating discussions on the budget this morning. Advocacy groups and unions have welcomed the government tackling housing affordability and availability, which has long been unaddressed. But it's not been without pushback. Isabel Masali reports.
6: In the lead-up to this budget, the Australian Council of Social Service issued this plea, saying tax breaks are helping property investors get further ahead and outcompete renters seeking to buy their first home. Now CEO Cassandra Goldie is celebrating.
7: Big reforms. Oh, I just got to say it tonight. I'm delighted to see us move on those property tax breaks. Let's do it. And trusts as well.
6: The property tax reforms also get a warm welcome from Melinda Salento, the Chief Executive of the Committee for Economic Development of Australia. She's confident it'll allow more Australians to buy their own home.
8: We actually backed similar measures way back in 2019, to be honest. I think what the government's done is sensible in terms of acknowledging the signals it wants to send. It's grandfathering, it's focusing on making sure that we continue to support the supply of housing. And that's really important because for so long what we've seen is measures that have actually continued to boost demand for housing in order to get people into the market. And what we really need to do is see the supply of housing picked up.
6: But there are alarm bells ringing for Mike Zorbas, the CEO of the Property Council.
9: These housing tax hikes are a big roll of the dice at a time of rising building material and borrowing costs. They're a big roll of the dice that I hope is successful in creating new homes. But our previous modelling suggests not.
6: With the cost of living putting pressure on many Australians, there was some hope for relief in this budget. And for 13 million working Australians, that comes in the form of a permanent $250 tax offset, though it won't start until 2027-28. Australian Council of Trade Unions President Michelle

0: Neil says it's an important move.
1: Workers are still, you know, 4.5% behind where they were, their wages, than in 2021. So we've got more catching up to do. The good thing about the $250 tax offset, it really does advantage lower paid workers because it's a more significant part of your wage, the lower paid you are. So we think that's a clever measure. And combined with the tax cuts and also the ability to get claim back the $1,000, all of this makes a difference.
0: Innes Willicks disagrees. He's the CEO of the Australian Industry Group.
2: The income tax changes don't shift the dial. They're not structural reform.
0: And in the face of global economic challenges, the group is concerned this budget fails to make the changes needed to help businesses.
2: Look, we think this budget could have done more overall. And the government recognises tough times ahead. It might have worked as a budget 3 months ago, but we worry about the year ahead.
3: Australian Industry Group CEO Innes Willicks ending that report by Isabel Massali. Now, overseas, US President Donald Trump is on his way to Beijing to meet with Chinese President Xi Jinping for a high-stakes visit. But it's said to be overshadowed by the continuing stalemate between the US and Iran. The historic summit between two of the world's most powerful men is the first to happen in nearly a decade when President Trump last visited China. North America correspondent Lauren Day is in Washington. She joined me a short time ago. Lauren, this will be an historic summit between the two leaders. What can we expect?
4: Yeah, Mel, this is a long time coming. And obviously this summit was delayed by the Iran war, and now it's set to be dominated by the Iran war. When the visit was floated last year, the focus was always going to be on maintaining the trade truce after that messy battle that we saw over tariffs, and trade will still be on the agenda. But the war is the more pressing issue now. And it's really given Xi Jinping a new source of leverage. Obviously, China is a close ally of Iran, and that's led some people to speculate about whether or not they could play a role as peace broker. We did hear from Donald Trump a short time ago, and he dismissed that claim. He said he didn't need any help to end the war, that the US would win it one way or another.

0: its federal budget. We'll examine that and the latest on how union industrial actions are impacting your train journey.
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1: Welcome to Breakfast with Craig Zonka and Loretta Ryan.
3: On what is a wet Wednesday thus far. Hello, it is the 13th of May. A lot of the focus, obviously, on the federal budget. We'll continue to unpack that. Get your thoughts on 1300 222 612. But you might have missed something that happened locally at the Brisbane City Council.
4: Yeah, the council's backflips on promises to introduce licences for landlords using Airbnb and stays.
3: Yeah, that's short-term accommodation. So what's going on there? We'll get to the bottom of that between now and 6:30. Also, a little later this hour, don't mess with Magic Round. That was the message from the Queensland Transport Minister. Protected industrial action. There is a notice for further industrial action on our trains on Saturday and Sunday, right in the middle of Magic Round. What's the union thinking here when it comes to their negotiations with Queensland Rail and this pay dispute that is dragging on? You'll hear directly from the Rail, Tram and Bus Union at 20 to 7.
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1: Traffic.
3: Morning, Brad. What are you seeing?
5: Well, very wet weather, so take it easy for the drive and keep those headlights on across the day as well. We've got a crash just in at Coopers Plains, a two-vehicle nose-to-tail crash, Kessels Road westbound in the centre lane at Troughton Road, so extra care on the roads, please, for the drive. Now, we had a crash on the M1. Thankfully, that's got cleared pretty quickly. Those northbound two right lanes are reopened after you Alpa Road to Pimpama. Heavy delays back to Hope Island Road at Helens Bar. So extremely heavy through there. And as I say, slow down this wet weather this morning. Lights are back and working at Gales, Brisbane Road at Viking Drive. And we've got emergency works in place in the city. Just be aware of that. Adelaide Street southbound is blocked at Albert Street. Traffic control and contraflow in place by the northbound lanes. Heavy, Centenary Highway, Springfield Lane to Carroll Park, just getting reports of a crash northbound in the left lane before the Logan Motorway. So that's the reason that is heavy this morning. And also got a busy run as well. The Bruce Highway, Deception Bay to Griffin, and the Pacific Motorway, that's getting busier. Upper Mangabat to Tarragindi and Woolloongabba to Riverside Expressway into the city as well. I'm Brad from ATN. More details at 6:30 and 6:12 ABC Brisbane.
4: Thank you, Brad. And you were talking about the Magic Round, Craig. Of course, if you're in the draw for the Magic Round tickets we've been giving away.
3: Oh, yes, of course.
4: We've got to announce the winner this morning.
3: It could be you that we are calling after 7 o'clock. Stay by your phone as we try to spread a little bit of magic around on this Wednesday.
4: 16 degrees in Brisbane, Bayside 16, 11 at Ipswich, 15 at Logan, 17 on the Gold Coast and the Sunshine Coast, Moreton Bay 15 degrees.
3: I guess what's on the forecast from the Bureau?
4: Rain.
3: Showers. And you're seeing that potentially out your window right now as we are. Heading for a maximum of 24 Brisbane and Logan, Ipswich to 26, 23, 24 degrees are our Bayside suburbs. The Bureau does suggest those showers becoming less likely this afternoon, up to about 5 mils at best today. More showers tomorrow, maybe another 6 millimetres. A shower or two on Friday, Saturday, Sunday and into Monday.

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2: Hey, just before the news at 6 o'clock, we're having some fun with an event, Plaits and Ponytails. This seems to be a bit of a...
3: What were you doing last night? What was it, a plait or what?
4: Oh, she's got hockey. Yeah, French braid. She's got a hockey event today.
3: Hang on, a French braid? So what does that entail?
4: Bringing bits into the normal plait from the outside.
3: Craig's trying to do it here as you talk about it.
2: Yeah, as you mentioned it, Simon, it bamboozles me. I'm going to need advice from you. Can I keep your phone number?
4: It's once your fingers get it, you're right.
3: So is it something you share in the household, Simon, you and your partner?
4: No, my wife's lone shark. Won't give it a go.
3: She can't do it?
2: That's your job in the house. Oh, good on you, Simon.
3: Oh,
2: thanks for the
3: great.
2: Call. 1300 222 612, our phone number. Or you can text 0467 922 612. Yeah, I think it's easy to tell when Molly leaves the house after I've done her hair.
3: Well, it might be the case for many kids, actually, and their dads have done it quickly. The poor dads, I can imagine you standing there looking at the girl's head and she's, I want a plait, Dad. It's like, oh, where do I start?
2: Do you have to? 21 past six.
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8: 612 ABC Brisbane. Have your say. Call 1300 222 612.
2: Okay, remember those plans to regulate the short stay industry here in Brisbane? You're talking about platforms like Airbnb Stays and the like. Well, Brisbane City Council has now pulled the pin on proposed permits that they say would have reined in the number of short stays in low or low medium zoned areas of the city.
3: Yes, the Lord Mayor says the last thing anyone needs right now is more regulation and red tape.
9: We don't want to add further uncertainty, so I can confirm today that we are not progressing with the permit scheme for short-term accommodation at this time. We want to make sure that there are more homes in the market, and adding uncertainty when investment already has a cloud over it is not the right thing to do at this time. You will not tax your way out of a housing crisis, and you will not regulate your way out of a housing crisis. Only building new homes will change this.
3: Thank you.
2: Yeah, this is an interesting move by the City Council.
3: Yeah, the Lord Mayor and Council yesterday. Well, no doubt no one would be happier than the industry itself. Yurav Terrell is the chair of the Australian and New Zealand Short-Term Rental Association. Yurav, good morning. Is this a step in the right direction for your industry?
10: Good morning, and thank you very much for having me. Look, we see it as a sensible pause, but not a free-for-all. We think that the council looked at this issue over several years and recognized that circumstances as well as the complexity of the industry changed. And we really think that this is what good policy processes should be. It's not that we're necessarily super happy about it. We just think that that's the right step to do.
3: How much of a hindrance did the permit plan threaten to be, though?
10: Look, we don't think that, and that's the discussion that also we had with the task force over the years. We don't think that a blanket ban or a higher restriction should be in place. We advocate for regulation. We think that there needs to be higher level of compliance, that we should follow the rules, but not ban it completely.

0: or put a blanket on it.
1: Yeah, and, well, and this wasn't a ban. This was just a permit scheme.
0: Yes, correct. Yeah.
1: And for council, there's already increased rates for properties that are used for short-term rentals. The Lord Mayor also pointed to the fact of potential changes in the budget. As we know, that has occurred with capital gains tax and also negative gearing. What impact are you thinking that might have for short-term rental properties and investors? You have?
0: Yeah, look, I'm kind of... I don't know if kind of I should and can kind of speak about the overall budget. I'm just kind of thinking that basically kind of we need kind of to ensure that these properties and the owners can continue to use these properties for short-term rental. Short-term rental, and that's also something that we spoke about and the council acknowledged, it's not only being used for short-term or holiday stays. Around 40% are not holiday stays. These are workers. These are for hospital purposes, etc. We need to make sure that that's still in place.
2: Yurav Terrell is the chair of the Australian and New Zealand Short-Term Rental Association. Yurav, thank you for that. I want to bring in HM Curry, who's the Senior Director of Government and Corporate Affairs for online platform Stays. HM, how concerned were you that your clients by this proposal, permit proposal?
3: Well, look, we've always said that we think that there are better ways in which to try and introduce governance for our sector, and that is at the state level. So local governments simply don't have the tools to ensure compliance, and they don't have the tools to actively create mechanisms which work towards compliance.
2: Did you see anyone sort of throw their hands up and sell out because it was just too much of a pain?
3: No, absolutely not. And I mean, I think there are useful learnings that have come out of the investigations and the studies that Brisbane City Council have done, which should be used as a template for advocacy to the state to actually do something.
2: Have you had anyone already going through the process, though, of having to apply for one of the permits?
3: No.
1: Do you think with where the housing market is in Brisbane right now, Archim, you know, there's been a lot of focus on the short stay market, saying, look, we need them in the long-term rental market. We need those properties for longer-term rentals. Where do you stand on that argument and the difference it could make if those short-term properties were placed in the long-term rental market and what it could mean more broadly for rents here in and around southeast Queensland?
3: So we see that this is something that's being addressed across, not just in Australia, but over the ditch in New Zealand and across the world. What we've also seen are the studies from multiple Australian universities now that say that arbitrary caps or reductions to short-term letting do not have the desired effect of actually increasing significant numbers of properties back to the long-term rental market. And a really good example of that is the situation in Western Australia, which has been incentivized through payments for properties to owners to try and introduce properties back to the long-term rental market. It's had some impact, but that's because people are being paid $10,000 to do it, but not of a scale and with the numbers that would make a significant difference.
1: And item, just a question, obviously without notice here, could you give us a figure? How many properties from Brisbane would be listed on your platform on Stays?
3: Well, it's very fluid because we've got people that join all the time and then we've got people who stop letting. So it's in the hundreds.
1: In the hundreds. Okay, appreciate your time this morning.
3: In Brisbane.
1: Yeah, thanks so much for that. HM Curry, I should say, from that particular platform Stays. On this backflip from council when it comes to a permit scheme that was proposed to be introduced for short-term rental properties.
2: Yeah, and the council's Labor opposition leader, Jared Cassidy, has said that LNP councillors were using the federal budget to cover up their own failure to deliver. He says considerable time and money have gone into these reforms and it's all been for nothing.
4: This is 612 ABC Brisbane.
5: With Craig Zonka and Loretta Ryan.
1: It's an interesting one in the context of the federal budget and capital gains tax negative gearing provisions that are set to be wound back in a substantial way. A broken promise from Labor given that going into the last federal election, they said that wouldn't be the case. We're going to talk in detail about the federal budget and what it could mean for you and house prices. We'll do that after 7 o'clock.
2: Yeah, also the private health insurance hit on older Australians. Interesting to hear your comments on that. You knew it was coming if you're in that over 65.

0: age bracket. It's a time of your life when you're mindful of your health needs, but now you'll have to scrape together some more money to put away in case something happens.
1: What's going on in this dispute between Queensland Rail and the Rail, Tram and Bus Union, along with a number of other unions? The latest on that as they head back to the Fair Work Commission today. That's after the news. It's 6:30.
2: Everything Brisbane.
3: It was such an iconic wedding and party venue.
2: It's where your passions lie.
4: The Brisbane that I know is vibrant, modern and progressive.
2: It's when and where you need us. 6:12 ABC Brisbane.
5: ABC News. Good morning, I'm Maria Hatzakis. The federal government says its major budget backflip will help 75,000 people buy their first home over the next decade. Political reporter Evelyn Manfield has details.
6: Treasurer Jim Chalmers says young Australians have been getting a raw deal, struggling to purchase their first home. So he's overhauling tax breaks for investors, despite the PM repeatedly ruling this out in the run-up to last year's election.
7: And these challenges will become more and more serious if we neglect them for longer.
6: If investors are already negatively gearing a property, they can continue to do so. So too those who buy a new build. The government is expecting property prices to still grow, but at a slower rate. The budget also includes a $250 yearly tax break for workers from 2028.
5: Shadow Treasurer Tim Wilson says the Coalition doesn't support the major housing reforms in the budget, but he says the opposition will back the $250 tax offset for workers.
8: We do support this measure because ultimately Australians need to be able to be protected from the consequences of Jim Chalmers' active inflation agenda. But let's be realistic. Every time the government puts forward a measure like that, it's outstripped by inflation.
5: The Queensland Council of Social Service says the budget's housing reforms address serious inequalities in the country's tax system, opening the door for more Australians to own a home. The chief executive, Amy McVie, says she's disappointed a welfare boost wasn't included in the budget.
9: It was a missed opportunity for government to address increasing poverty and inequality in Australia and to raise the rate of income support above the poverty line.
5: In other news, a former Queensland speaker has weighed in after personal attacks became the focus of question time in Parliament. Joshua McIntosh has details.
10: Deputy Premier Jared Blay used parliamentary privilege yesterday to detail rumours of secret relationships between several Labor MPs. It comes after a week of scrutiny over whether government ministers Tim Mander and Amanda Cam made the appropriate conflict of interest declarations regarding their relationship. QUT adjunct professor and former Labor speaker John McKell says voters expect the issues they care about to be aired in Parliament, not for personal attacks to be made.
11: You can have debate without descending into personalities.
10: Parliament continues this afternoon.
5: US President Donald Trump is on his way to Beijing for a high-stakes meeting with the Chinese President Xi Jinping. North America correspondent Lauren Day reports.
12: The highly anticipated summit between the two leaders was delayed because of the war in Iran and is widely expected to be overshadowed by it. China is a close ally of Iran, leading to speculation they could be called upon to help broker a peace deal. Donald Trump has dismissed that suggestion.
13: I don't think we need any help with Iran. We'll win it one way or the other. We'll win it peacefully or otherwise.
12: With his standing weakened both domestically and internationally from the war, President Trump will be hoping to discuss trade and is bringing with him more than a dozen big-name CEOs, including Apple's Tim Cook and Tesla CEO Elon Musk.
5: Britain's Prime Minister's fighting for his political survival as more than 80 MPs call on him to go and four junior ministers resign. But more than 100 other Labor ministers are backing Keir Starmer to stay, as Catherine Deese explains.
14: The Prime Minister, Sir Keir Starmer, fronted his cabinet ministers at No. 10 Downing Street as he clings on to power after disastrous local elections. With no declared challenger to his leadership, Sir Keir told his cabinet he's going nowhere and is getting on with governing. It's less than 2 years since he swept his party to victory in a landslide. But his popularity plunge has been fuelled by a cost of living crisis, policy backflips and a lack of clear direction. But what really does damaged him was his appointment of Lord Peter Mandelson as the UK's ambassador to Washington, knowing he had links to the late convicted sex offender Jeffrey Epstein.
5: To the weather for Queensland, partly cloudy in the southeast with a high chance of showers. Brisbane, Logan, the Gold and Sunshine Coasts, 24. Ipswich, 26. Toowoomba, 20. Looking ahead, partly cloudy with showers tomorrow, Friday and Saturday, with daytime temperatures reaching the low to mid-20s. 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
16: 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We'll examine that and the latest on how union industrial actions are impacting your train journey.
2: Steve Austin, this morning from 8:30 on 612 ABC Brisbane. 612 ABC Brisbane. With Craig Zonka and Loretta Ryan.
5: 25 to 7:40, fans set to feel the effects of train pain as the ongoing dispute over pay intensifies over the magic round. Let's hope there's not rain pain as well, because looking out the window, we've already had some heavy falls today.
1: It looks like it's going to be a bit of column A and a bit of column B as far as magic round is concerned. Next, the boss of the Rail, Tram and Bus Union on what further industrial action they're set to take this weekend. And what could transpire in the Fair Work Commission today and tomorrow?
5: Yeah, and we will talk to the Weather Bureau before 7 and get the update on then on the weather. But Ross says, Craig and Loretta, please send the rain to Toowoomba.
1: Okay. I'm trying to blow it your
5: way, Ross. It's on its way, Ross.
1: I'd certainly hope so. It's a Wednesday morning, the 13th of May.
17: 612 ABC Brisbane.
2: Traffic.
1: What are you seeing, Brad?
18: Yeah, very coastal rain, of course, this morning, so take it easy. Very gloomy, wet conditions. We've had a couple of crashes, unfortunately, so plenty of traffic on the M1 northbound from Helens Vale through to Pippinbara after a crash at Uelpa Road. Got a crash at Carroll Park, Centenary Highway northbound. Left lane was blocked before the Logan Motorway. They've got those vehicles in the left shoulder now and clearing those, but traffic is back to Springfield, but hopefully that traffic can filter out now. That lane has been reopened there. It's all in the shoulder. Forest Lake, a breakdown. Logan Motorway westbound shoulder before the Centenary Highway, breakdown at Berrinbah, Logan Motorway eastbound before Wembley Road, and a breakdown at Oxley, Ipswich Motorway westbound, left shoulder before Rudd Street. Lights from flash at Wishart, Mangavac, Kapaba Road and Hamrope. And we did have a minor nose to tail crash on Kessels Road westbound. That's been cleared at Trouton Road at Cooper's Plains, and no delays there. I'm Brad from ATN. I'll have more details around 10 to

0: 7 on 612 ABC Brisbane.
1: Thank you, Brad. And if you are in the draw for the Magic Round tickets we've been giving away, we will draw those after 7 o'clock.
2: Oh, yeah, this is a past all 3 days of Magic Round. You could be there on us. Hey, temperatures right now?
1: 16 degrees in Brisbane. Bayside, 16. 10 at Ipswich. Logan, 15. 17 on the Gold Coast. 18 on the Sunshine Coast. Moreton Bay, 16 degrees.
2: So you're hearing the headlines from last night's federal budget, Jim Chalmers' fifth budget. What are you thinking? What's on your mind about it? Peter from New Farm says Chalmers didn't have the fortitude to put those property tax changes to the last election only 12 months ago. He now says he's changed his mind. Bill Shorten did put those tax policies to voters and was not elected. This is straight deceit, says Peter, that's pitting one generation against another for political gain. Australians deserve better than this. Is that how you see it? Particularly those changes to capital gains tax and negative gearing? 0467 922 612 for the text. Or AJ, you say taxpayers have been subsidising investors for way too long. Investors who have four or five properties are morally avoiding tax and buying up more properties and pushing house prices up and locking more out of the market. The Treasurer should be congratulated for bringing more equity to our community. What do you say? The budget in focus after 7 o'clock.
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2: What's going to happen on the trains this weekend from Magic Round? We'll hear from the Rail, Tram and Bus Union boss straight after this from Tom Petty on 612 ABC Brisbane. Well,

0: Now, I won't back down from Tom Petty and the Heartbreakers. 612 ABC Brisbane, 18-7 right now.
1: Don't mess with Magic Round. That's the plea from the Queensland Transport Minister.
2: Ahead of Magic Round this weekend, the RTBU have issued notices of protected industrial action which specifically target train services for Magic Round. And what we are seeking to do, what Queensland Rail have sought to do, is to minimise those impacts, and we've found a way through to reduce the union's ability to impact Magic Round. But my message to the unions

0: is very, very simple. Don't mess with magic rounds. Queenslanders deserve to be able to get to and from the footy without unions seeking to weaponise one of the small enjoyments that we all share on the weekend of watching the footy.
1: Transport Minister Brett Mickleberg there. Now, Queensland Rail will be back at the Fair Work Commission today in a bid to suspend that industrial action as the pay dispute with a number of unions drags on.
2: Yeah, let's go to Peter Allen, who is the State Secretary of the Rail, Tram and Bus Union. Peter, good morning to you.
3: Good morning.
2: Why are you holding footy fans to ransom?
3: Weeks ago, I think even when I was in this program last time, we warned that there were potential impacts with our industrial action. And we said to people planning to head to Magic Round to make a plan to get there a bit early, and there could be some disruptions. There will be trains running, make no mistake. They just won't be as frequent as they might have been. But people should turn up a little early, enjoy the hospitality, stick around a little longer. Make a plan. But there will be trains, just a little bit of disruption. But we warned about this weeks ago, and we said the best way to avoid any of this across Magic Round or for any of the weeks before or after that was to sit down and reach an agreement. But we've seen so many obstacles in the way to sitting down and doing that. We were in the Fair Work Commission, as you say, yesterday. You might not be aware that moved a little quicker than expected. There'll be a short hearing again today and a decision. But, of course, whilst that was occurring, the Queensland Government, instead of taking up our offer to meet Saturday, Sunday, Monday, Tuesday this week, decided to file yet another legal case in all of this instead of talking. So we hear what they say in these sort of statements, but we just don't see the resolve to sit down and reach some sort of an agreement.
1: Well, how would you describe or feel about people saying that's not a negotiation? You're holding them to ransom, not just, and especially footy fans.
3: I just disagree with that categorisation. I think that would be a fairer thing if the whole network was going to be shut down. But we made a commitment not to do that. The network will be running. There are ways that the network could be organised, very much in the hands of Queensland Rail Management, which would increase the frequency of trains. But they've decided to run a timetable in the way that they've decided. So there will be reduced services, but there'll be regular services. People will get to and from Magic Round, that's for sure.
1: Well, in good faith, why not suspend the industrial action while Magic Round is on? Because this is a massive weekend.
3: It is a massive weekend. And we offered a pathway, like I say, when we were walking out of the commission on Friday afternoon, intent to talk to people about what we might do heading into next week. Instead of being able to do that, we were then effectively ambushed with this legal action, which could have been mentioned at any time that we were sitting with them. They filed that late on Friday afternoon. And to give you an understanding of just what's involved in that, our people had to, over the weekend, work through and produce in excess of 1,300 pages of documents. So it's a resource-intensive process. Instead of sitting down and negotiating, now, people are quite apt to do this stuff, but instead of sitting down and negotiating and getting this sorted out, I mean, that's the ultimate solution. They want to kick the can down the road, I think, with this industrial action to say, with this legal action to say, we'll put off the industrial action. All I need to do is sit down and reach some sort of an agreement. It's not that hard.
1: What about, you've gone to negotiations, though, but effectively turned up empty-handed to hearings last week. What about a counter-offer on the table?
3: No, that's not true. We heard that. And, in fact, the Commission in their statement reflected on that. They were pretty disappointed about the misrepresentation that had gone on broadly, and so too were we. We made some commitments to that it would be unhelpful for us to prosecute, one claim at a time in the media or elsewhere, that we would keep that to negotiation. So we turned up, we responded in great detail to their offer. We dealt with matters that hadn't been addressed by their offer. And we had prior to that, in fact, on three occasions, attempted to move things ahead more expeditiously or more quickly because we were worried about the potential pace of the Fair Work Commission process. We respect it greatly, but we wanted to move that ahead quickly. Yet, despite all of our efforts, we were characterised as, you know, turning up without our homework. It's just ridiculous.
2: Well, that and that is the terms that we heard from Queensland Rail last week. Peter Allen is with you, the State Secretary of the Rail, Tram and Bus Union. What needs to happen, Peter, for you to cancel that industrial action that's on? And I've seen the notices for Saturday and Sunday from midnight to 8 p.m. for special event trains. That's what the notices talk about. What needs to happen today, tomorrow, for you to cancel that industrial action?
3: What we need to see is a willingness to move from Queensland Rail instead of this glacier pace of negotiation, this sort of bureaucratic process of having to swap lever arch folders full of positions on things.
2: But effectively, Peter, you know that the government's wages policy is pretty firm. It doesn't sound like there's going to be any budging on that wages policy and that the wage increase that's been put on the table.
3: It's not just about a wage increase. So even though we've made it very clear we're not going to prosecute item by item. That would be unwise. But what I can say is that there seem to be at least a commitment to, in time, make a commitment around wages. Now, whatever that means is up to negotiations. But these things are best dealt with sitting at a table negotiating our way through. We've identified a relatively small number of priority items which we think that they could very easily make some movement on, and that would show some goodwill. This is really less about items, even though, of course, these agreements are sorted out by reaching agreement on a range of items. This is about respect. I mean, it's one thing for the government to say, well, we're firm on our wages policy. Everybody entering into a negotiation says that. But it's pretty bad faith to say, well, this is all we're ever going to do, take it or leave it. I think our people are owed a bit more respect than that. They're facing a cost of living crisis like everybody else. They want to be able to get in to a negotiation where they can talk about that and what that means to them and what the outcome of negotiations is going to be, which shows them that respect.
2: Peter Allen, just stay with me for a moment. I'm getting a few calls and texts as we have this discussion this morning. Grant from Caboolture, you served as a union rep in your chosen industry. Do you think the union has public support on this one?
4: No. Ask that gentleman what a train driver gets paid.
2: Well, drivers aren't even party of this agreement. Drivers aren't even party to this agreement.
4: Well, irrespective of that, ask him what those people get paid.
2: Okay.
4: Because it's a club. And the only way you can get a job in there, it's everybody knows. I've got a friend who works there. It's a club. You can't get a job there unless you know somebody. Ask him to publish what their salaries are and compare them to what we earn out there on the street in an equivalent job.
2: Okay, Grant, I can do so. Peter Allen's here from the Rail, Tram and Bus Union. Can you answer that for us, Peter?
3: I don't know. I mean, if we're talking about station staff who are, part of this negotiation process, then we're talking, those guys would be earning in the vicinity of, $45 an hour.
2: $45 an hour.
3: For people who are working, some pretty grotesque shift work, which I presume Grant was talking about. He sounded maybe a little bit

0: people who work, you know, through their kids' birthdays and, you know, Christmas and Easter and the vast majority of their weekends and public holidays. And, you know what, they do get paid well. And I would never be ashamed of that fact. Of course they get paid well. We've worked very hard to make sure that people who, you know, work with their, you know, their hands and their brains and their brawn can get a decent earn. That's not that common in this day and age, and it's unfortunate. I think people should aspire to be paid well rather than trying to drag people down.
1: Peter Allen, how much longer is this going to drag on for then?
0: Look, I would like it to be over today. I've seen the tactics that, you know, the government and Queensland Rail are using. They use these very same tactics with, you know, all of the legal action and all of these other things in New South Wales, and it dragged on for a very, very long time. I think they've got a... if they're sensible, they say that going down this sort of legal track, which our legal advisors tell us, you know, so far will have cost them hundreds of thousands of dollars, with no end in sight of that, if they continue making these applications. That will just simply elongate this process by their very own admission. If they are successful in their application yesterday and today, they'll prolong it by another, you know, in the vicinity of 2 months, seven and a bit weeks will prolong, you know, that process. And then who would know what it is that they're seeking from their more recent application, the one that they filed, you know, late yesterday. We haven't been able to go through that in great detail, but, you know, that could be even longer again. The best thing to do is to sit down and negotiate. We negotiate with some of the toughest companies in Queensland and Australia, and we're able to, and, you know, they are robust and they are difficult negotiations. They involve a lot of industrial action sometimes from both the employer and from the workforce, and yet we're still able to get to ground in negotiations. It's often a tough environment these days. It's just the nature of the system we're in.
2: Peter Allen, we just wait and see what happens then with this ongoing dispute. State Secretary of the Rail, Tram and Bus Union, thanks for talking to us.
0: Thank you, guys.
2: We have a text from Jason who's just wanted to say something. I don't see a problem with the train union and the industrial action currently. The current government is dragging out nearly every EB negotiations that are occurring at the moment. The workers are out there doing the best they can from the state. We're all doing it tough and it's not easy for anyone. Government employees are on far less money in general than equivalent positions in private sectors. The pros and cons with all jobs and employees.
1: Yeah, there's a real mix coming through on the text line, 0467. 9222612, or you can pick up the phone, 1300 222612. Barbara writes, I usually support union action, but this is under my skin. I'm overhearing about it. Enough. Both are at fault, says Barbara. Enough in this day and age. A bit of maturity. Now, I know Queensland Rail are going to be on with Steve Austin after 8:30 this morning. You want to tune in to hear what they have to say in response.
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1: Okay, we've got to announce our winner of Magic Round tickets. We'll do that after 7. To the Weather Bureau, Harry Clark, hello.
5: Good morning.
1: We've already seen some showers, but just now, as I peer out towards the east, I see a little patch of blue sky there. What are we in for the rest of today?
5: Yeah, we'll better enjoy that patch of blue sky sea to the east as we will see more showers during the day today. Essentially, intermittent showers coming in along the coastline throughout today and into tomorrow. In terms of rainfall totals, generally around 5 millimetres, although we are seeing a fairly sharp east-west gradient with that rainfall numbers. Generally, 5 to 10 millimetres along the bayside, around 5 millimetres in the city, and then much less than that as you head towards Ipswich. So pretty similar day to yesterday, probably a little bit more shower activity around. A top temperature going for 24 degrees.
1: 24 degrees today. The coming days, pack a poncho when the footy's on from tomorrow night.
5: Yeah, certainly we're going to see very similar conditions again tomorrow. As we head into Friday and Saturday, the showers will dial back ever so much. Sort of a shower or two as opposed to, I guess, more frequent showers, but they won't leave us completely. And indeed, as we head and look into early next week, we're actually probably going to see a substantial increase in rainfall, particularly on the Monday as a bit of a cloud band comes across from the west. So certainly within the next 7 days, not seeing any dry and sunny weather on the forecast.
1: And conditions on the bay?
5: On the bay, we've got fresh southeasterly winds, 15 to 20 knots, so a bit bumpy out there. Seas up to 1.5 metres.

0: similar conditions again tomorrow, and those winds ease back slightly on Friday.
1: Okay, thanks for the update. Harry Clark, Senior Forecaster at the Weather Bureau.
2: 612 ABC Brisbane.
1: Traffic. Okay, Brad, take us on the roads. What are you seeing?
3: Well, better news, that Centenary Highway northbound crash has been cleared at Carroll Park. Heavy delays back to Springfield. Also, peak conditions between Darra and Jindalee. Got a breakdown at Oxley, motorway westbound, left shoulder before Rudge Street. A breakdown in Berrinba, Logan motorway eastbound before Wembley Road. No delays in those areas. And lights from flash at Wishart, Mankabak, Parbar Road and Ham Road. I'm Brad from ATN. More details after 7 on 612 ABC Brisbane.
4: Thank you, Brad. 3 to 7, breaking down the budget for Brisbane from the financial fallout to the political spin. What's this budget? What does it mean for you? We're going to be talking more about that after 7 o'clock.
1: Yeah, and keen to hear from you as well as part of that conversation. What's your takeaway so far from what Jim Chalmers had to say last night? The big ticket items are obviously those changes to capital gains tax and negative gearing. That's what everyone seems to be talking about. And we were talking about over the past couple of weeks.
4: But also, yeah, we were. A lot of things came out, were leaked before the budget, including the private health insurance hit on older Australians. Maybe that will affect you if you're over 65.
1: Potentially so. We'll talk about that as well in the next hour. Here's just a bit of a snippet of some of the headlines from last night's budget. As you go around the country and look at the major newspapers, the Courier Mail, Jim's Guide to Lying. The Australian, a $77 billion tax grab. The Sydney Morning Herald has this front page headline, Chalmers bursts boomers bubble. Or The Age out of Melbourne, wave goodbye to investor tax breaks. The impact on you and your thoughts around this. And maybe you're an investor going, well, what do you do now with that investment property? And will it really change house prices here in southeast Queensland?
4: And there were some other smaller things if you go and have a look, deep dive into the budget papers. Now, we had the Lord Mayor in yesterday and he was talking about more money for councils, infrastructure. The budget includes $2 billion over 4 years for councils and utility companies to build roads, pipes, power and sewage connections to speed up the construction of new housing. The money for infrastructure will support 65,000 new homes, the budget says, which means the net impact of these policies is 30,000 extra homes. And also, if you're leaving the country anytime soon, Australians leaving the country will be forced to pay an exit fee of $80 per passenger from January 1 next year. This is a hike of $10. The passenger movement charge is applied to travellers and tourists departing Australia by air or sea.
1: So you have done the deep dive, Loretta. I didn't see that in the notes as I was putting the kids to bed last night.
4: Different things affect different people in different ways, so the budget does, so it's important to do that deep dive.
1: So join the conversation, 1300 222 612. On the phone, or you can flick through a quick text to 0467 922 612, and we'll turn the tables and could be calling you as a winner of tickets to Magic Round at 7 o'clock.

0: this bulletin, sweeping changes to tax breaks for property investors unveiled in the federal budget. Queensland state schools to start reinstating access to software hit by a global cyber attack. And Iran says it's ready to resume fighting with the United States and Israel if the fragile ceasefire in their war collapses. ABC News. Good morning, I'm Maria Hatzakis. Federal Treasurer Jim Chalmers is defending an overhaul of tax perks for property investors, despite the changes representing a broken election commitment. Political reporter Romy Stevens has details.
1: The Prime Minister...

0: introduced by state schools last week. About 9,000 schools and universities across the world were affected, with criminals stealing student IDs, email addresses and messages. Yesterday, Canva's parent company Instructure said it had negotiated with the hackers to return and destroy all stolen data. It didn't detail what those negotiations entailed. The department says it continues to offer support to schools.
1: Queensland Parliament resumes today with calls for politicians to focus on the issues that are key to voters. This report from Joshua McIntosh.
2: Olympics Minister Tim Mander faced more questions from the opposition yesterday over whether he declared his current and former relationship with fellow minister Amanda Cam. Deputy Premier Jared Blay sought to turn the tables, using parliamentary privilege to detail rumours about several Labor MPs. Former Labor Speaker and QUT Adjunct Professor John McKell says when Parliament descends into personal attacks, the losers are the people of Queensland.
3: It's better for the people of Queensland if the issues that they are concerned about are the ones that are being aired in the Parliament.
2: Premier David Crisafulli says he continues to back Mr. Mander and Ms. Cam.
1: Overseas, Iran says it's ready to resume fighting with the United States and Israel in the event that the fragile ceasefire in their war collapses. Details from Middle East correspondent Matthew Doran.
4: The US president said yesterday that the truce was on life support in a fiery response to what he labelled as a totally unacceptable position from Iran on the latest proposal to formally end the war. An Iranian government spokesperson has now said Iran is waiting with its finger on the trigger, even though its main outlook is towards a lasting peace. As has been the case ever since the ceasefire was first announced, the sticking points in negotiations are the future of Iran's nuclear ambitions and control over the Strait of Hormuz, with the Qatari Prime Minister once again calling for the shipping channel not to be weaponized in war.
1: US President Donald Trump is heading to Beijing for talks with his Chinese counterpart, which are likely to be overshadowed by the war in Iran. North America correspondent Lauren Day reports.
5: When this visit was first planned, the focus was on maintaining the trade truce between the US and China after a messy fight over tariffs. While trade will still be on the agenda, the war in Iran is the more pressing challenge. The conflict has given Chinese President Xi Jinping new sources of leverage as a close ally of Iran, and the US needs its rare earth minerals to rebuild its weapons stockpiles depleted by the war. Analysts are also expecting Beijing will use the meeting to pressure Donald Trump to change the US position on Taiwan and reduce arms sales to the island.
1: Britain's Prime Minister's clinging to his job after four junior ministers resigned. More than 80 MPs are calling on Keir Starmer to go, but he's got the backing of more than 100 other members of his party. Europe correspondent Catherine Diss explains.
6: Has anyone got the guts to challenge Keir Starmer?
7: After disastrous local council elections at the weekend, the Prime Minister Sir Keir Starmer is fighting for his political survival. At number 10 Downing Street, he faced his cabinet ministers while fronting a Labour caucus in open revolt. But with no declared challenger to his leadership, the Prime Minister is digging in and told his cabinet he's getting on with governing. After a revolving door of Conservative Prime Ministers during 14 years of rule, Labour promised it wouldn't do that. For now, Sir Keir is keeping his word, but he might not be able to for long.
1: Now with sport, here's Mark Adenall.
8: Bulldogs 5'8 Matt Burton returns from illness to take on Cronulla in the NRL's Magic Round in Brisbane on Friday. Latrell Mitchell has overcome a back injury for South Sydney's clash against the Dolphins. Roosters prop Lindsay Collins returns from concussion for Saturday's match against North Queensland. And Brisbane captain Adam Reynolds is also back from concussion for Sunday's encounter with the Warriors. Outgoing Carlton coach Michael Voss says he feels positive about the future of the Blues despite his decision to step away from the AFL club. The 50-year-old's decision comes following a tough run of results over recent seasons, including seven straight losses this season. Voss says his decision is about putting the club first.
9: What's important for this playing group is that they create their own version of what they want that to look like. What's their version of Carlton that they want to create and acknowledge the history and the DNA of this great club, but create your own.
8: And opening batter Travis Head has been dismissed for a duck as his Sunrisers Hyderabad lost to the Gujarat Titans by 82 runs in cricket's Indian Premier League.
1: In finance, the Australian share market is expected to open flat

0: On the first day of trade after the federal budget, on Wall Street, the Dow Jones has finished up 0.1%. The S&P 500 has lost almost 0.2%. The NASDAQ is down 0.7%. Brent crude is 3% higher to $107 a barrel as hopes of a resolution in the Middle East fade. Gold is slightly lower at $4,714 an ounce, and the Australian dollar is buying 72.4 US cents. Recapping the top stories in this bulletin, Federal Treasurer Jim Chalmers is defending an overhaul of tax perks for property investors, despite the changes representing a broken election commitment. And Queensland state schools will today start reinstating access to the software hit by the recent global cyber attack. To the weather for Queensland, scattered showers in the state's far west, south of Mount Isa. Scattered showers in eastern Queensland as well, partly cloudy elsewhere. Cairns, Townsville and Mount Isa 28, Mackay and Bundaberg 26, Rockhampton 27. In the state's southeast, partly cloudy with showers. Brisbane, Logan, the Gold and Sunshine Coasts 24, Ipswich 26, Toowoomba 20. Looking ahead for the southeast, partly cloudy with showers tomorrow. 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
2: Hi, I'm Melissa Clark. On AM after 8, I'll speak to Anthony Albanese and Angus Taylor about the federal budget. And can an historic summit between Donald Trump and Xi Jinping bring global stability?
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1: Welcome to Breakfast with Craig Zonka and Loretta Ryan.
5: Okay, so the budget's been delivered, but will it deliver for you?
6: I think it's important to see these changes for the substance of the changes, not the politics of the changes.
5: Okay, so we're going to break it down for you. The financial impacts and a bit of the political spin to cut through in this half hour.
7: Yeah, our leading experts unpack the federal government's financial forecast and what it means for Brisbane.
5: And keen to hear from you as well, 1300 222 612. That's our focus in this half hour.
4: 612 ABC Brisbane.
1: Traffic.
5: It's Wednesday the 13th of May. On the roads, Brad, it's been a bit slippery this morning.
8: Yes, wet Wednesday on our roads, so extra care for the drive. Headlights on for extra safety as well in the wet conditions. Got a breakdown at Berrinba, Logan Motorway eastbound before Wembley Road. A breakdown at Oxley, Ipswich Motorway westbound left shoulder before Rudd Street. And a breakdown at Rochdale, that's in the shoulder on the gateway southbound before Miles Putting Road. Lights flashing at Wishart, Mankavat, Kapabar Road and Ham Road. Had a crash to Tenery Highway northbound before the Logan Motorway Carroll Park. That's all been cleared. Traffic is easing from Springfield. And also peak conditions between Darra and Jindalee. And also the M1's been in recovery mode this morning from Helensvale to Pimpamar after an early crash and peak conditions between Logan Home and Sachs Creek. Southbound is getting busier between Pimpamar, Helensvale and Gavin heading towards the Gold Coast as well. And we have seen delays, Ipswich Motorway eastbound between Wacol and Rocklea, and also delays in Cunningham Highway westbound through Amberley, the Bruce Highway between North Lakes, Mango Hill and busy towards Bald Hills and the Deegan deviations through Deegan. I'm Brad from ATN. I'll have more details at 7:30 on 612 ABC Brisbane.
7: Thank you, Brad. It's 16 degrees in Brisbane. Bayside 16, 12 at Ipswich. Logan is 15, 17 on the Gold Coast, 18 on the Sunshine Coast and Moreton Bay 16 degrees.
5: Okay, so more showers on the way. Today you might have already had a sprinkle at your place overnight and this morning. Heading for a maximum of 24 degrees in Brisbane and Logan. Bayside suburbs 23, 24 degrees. Ipswich climbing to 26 degrees. The showers should become less likely this afternoon, but then there's another burst tomorrow. Then it drops back to a shower or two. Less widespread on Friday, Saturday, Sunday, and showers still into Monday. Also before 8 o'clock, if you are in the draw for tickets to Magic Round.
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5: 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So stay by your phone between now and 8 o'clock.
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0: Craig Zonka and Loretta Wright.
1: Okay, 13 past seven, did you hear? Yeah, budget was delivered last night.
2: Oh, that's right. I think we've all well and truly heard what the federal government is planning to do. What we want to know is, will it work? And will a broken election promise come back to haunt the federal government or help it?
1: It just so happens we have two people joining you here on 6.12 Breakfast who hopefully can answer that and more for us. Good morning to macro business chief economist Leith Van Onselen and Dr. Paul Williams, associate professor of politics and journalism at Griffith University. Thanks both for joining us on the morning after the federal budget.
3: Oh, it's a pleasure.
4: Good morning.
2: All right, Leith, if we can start with you. There didn't seem to be any big surprises out of this budget. Is that your thought?
3: Yeah, look, it was pretty much steady as she goes. The only thing that surprised me was with the capital gains tax changes, which was obviously flagged well in advance, and we knew that was coming. They actually set a minimum tax rate of 30%, which I thought was quite interesting because that's going to obviously hit lower-income earners pretty hard and also self-funded retirees. So that was probably the only thing that sort of gets raised my eyebrows. Everything else was pretty much flagged beforehand.
1: And when you talk about CGT and negative gearing, along with those taxes on family trusts and the like, this is what the Federal Treasurer thinks it will achieve.
5: The substantive difference that we hope to make, encouraging another 75,000 Australians into the housing market over the next decade, rebalancing the playing field when it comes to housing and tax. And it's become increasingly clear to us that if we continue to kick the can down the road on some of these difficult policy changes, which have been ignored in our tax system and our housing market for too long, then that would make life harder and lock more Australians out of the system.
1: Leith Van Onselen, is that going to work?
3: Oh, look, it'll obviously put some downward pressure on prices. So obviously, if you whack investors or you make investing less attractive, you're going to have less investor participation in the market. Some might actually sell up. That'll help first home buyers. So yeah, we'll put some marginal downward pressure on prices. It won't really do anything for rents, and that's where the other problem with the budget is. They actually upgraded net overseas migration by 55,000. So that's going to put more pressure on rents. So, and also make the housing supply situation worse. So it's a bit of, you know, giving with one hand slightly and taking with the other.
2: So Jim Chalmers is also directing a lot of those savings to workers, $250 from $228. That's a big weight for a little cash, though, Leith.
3: Yeah, look, it's obviously peanuts, let's be honest, and it's going to be more than eaten by bracket creep and inflation. So obviously we're in a high inflationary environment at the moment, and that's going to push people up into, you know, higher average tax rates as their incomes go up to keep up with inflation. So you don't necessarily get a real wage increase. You pay higher average taxes because more of your income is earned at a higher marginal tax rate. So that'll be gobbled up well and truly. And this is one of the big problems I got with the budget. Basically, I actually see mostly as a tax grab. So obviously they've made the capital gains tax and negative gearing changes, which I think is fine, but they haven't given enough relief to personal income taxpayers because Australia's budget is ridiculously reliant on personal income taxes. We have a top marginal rate that kicks in at 1.9 times median full-time earnings. And based on the budget's forecast of wage growth, by 2027-28, the top marginal rate is going to kick in at 1.75 times median full-time earnings, which is just ridiculously low. By comparison, New Zealand is about 3.5 times.
1: In saying that, Leith Van Onselen, isn't it the case that the government can't afford to do that right now, given the economic climate we're in and trying to get the budget back into black?
3: Yeah, absolutely. So the government's obviously been spending big on a lot of things, and I argue that a lot of it's untargeted and it's a little bit reckless. And that's one of the reasons. That's one of the reasons. I'm not saying it's the reason that we have higher inflation than we like. But what we really need the government to do is dust off the 2010 Henry tax review, update it, and basically broaden the tax system, do some proper fundamental tax reform, which is been really needed for the last 20 years.
1: The big question at the moment when it comes to economics is about inflation. And we've seen the Reserve Bank, a few interest rate rises this year, more a forecast. What do you forecast as the inflationary effect of these budget measures, Leith?
3: Look, it's probably not nothing really compared to what it was before budget night. So there's no changes in here that are going to really change the trajectory. I honestly believe that the federal government was spending too much before the budget, and this doesn't really change the trajectory of that. Okay. But that being said, most of the inflation pressures now are actually imported through, obviously, higher fuel charges and then the second round effects you get from that when businesses have to pass on higher costs, et cetera.
2: Yeah, so that's going to be central, do you think, to overhauling our economy, the tax brackets. It's something any government is going to have to do at some stage.

0: Oh, absolutely. Australia is ridiculously reliant on personal income taxes. We're one of the most reliant countries in the world, and it's the area of taxation that grows the fastest because every year people's average tax rates go up because of bracket creep. And unfortunately, it's become unsustainable now because, as I said, the median full-time earnings in Australia is just over 100,000 currently, and the top marginal tax rate kicks in at 1.9 times that, 190,000. That is just too low. And what I would have loved to have seen the government do, but they never do, is to actually index the tax scales to inflation. So every year, the marginal tax brackets go up with inflation. That way, we wouldn't keep getting pushed into higher tax brackets
1: Yeah, and
0: because of
1: is
0: inflation.
1: there was that $1,000 without tax receipts? Is that going to help anybody?
0: Look, it'll help some people, I guess, who don't have who don't claim deductions, so that'll be a little bit of give back. But again, it doesn't solve the structural problem we got here, whereby we have a ridiculously reliant tax system on wage and salary earners, and we don't have a broad enough tax base. And that's why we need the government to do some fundamental tax reform that was laid out in the 2010 Henry Tax Review, but was never implemented.
2: And you're still waiting for now, Leif and Onsilan. I really appreciate you talking through some of the financial aspects of the budget as it was handed down by Jim Chalmers last night. Leif is the chief economist at Macro Business, joining you on 612 ABC Brisbane. I want to turn to some of the political points on this as well and bring you into the conversation, Paul Williams, associate professor at Griffith University, particularly when it comes on the difference in opinion for the Labor government from pre-election to now on capital gains tax and negative gearing. A broken promise, a tough call, or a smart move in your mind, Paul Williams?
3: Well, the electorate will certainly see it as a broken promise, and certainly, the political narrative is already framing about that, and we know that electors don't like broken promises. And so it's not just the policy itself, it's the way it's framed. If we cast our minds back to 2009, the flak that then fairly new Premier Anna Bligh copped. She won an election in mid-2009 and just weeks later sold some government assets. And that was seen as, even though it wasn't mentioned during the campaign, it was seen as duplicitous. It was seen as slippery. And it really dogged her premiership thereafter. I think this is going to dog the Albanese government from now until the next election as well. And so it's really the perception than the impact. Only a minority of Australians will be affected by this because the capital gains tax and the negative gearing is grandfathered in. It will affect future investors. But the optics of it are really bad. It doesn't pass the pub test. And really importantly, this is probably the first hole in the wall, the first finger grip it gives the coalition to climb the Labor mountain. They've really struggled for the last 12 months to lay a glove on the Albanese government. But this one really, I think, is problematic. And I think it's easy to set up a narrative of you can't trust Labor, they're coming after your retirement, and all those sorts of devils that we saw in 2019 up with Bill Shorten around minor changes around franking credits. It turned into a conflagration and really killed off the Albanese, the Bill Shorten campaign. I think we're entering that sort of territory, and Labor needs to be pretty quick out of the blocks this week to reassure Australians that, as Jim Chalmers has already done, saying, we're taking the brave decisions, the hard decisions, not the easy options, not kicking the can down the road. But Labor's going to have to really take the fight up to the coalition, because this is one of the, it's like shooting fish in a barrel, really, in Parliament, standing up saying, you lied to the Australian people. That's all it's going to take for the votes to peel away from Labor.
1: Yes, and Jim Chalmers sort of dodging the term broken promise last night when he spoke to Sarah Ferguson on ABC TV on 7:30. She really took the Treasurer to task over his political pivot.
4: Well, I think that people care more about the substantive issue and the substantive change. That's my personal view, and it remains to be seen. There will be people very focused on the politics of the last election campaign. I understand that.
5: It's also a question about integrity. It's not just politics with a small p, it's integrity in politics, isn't it?
4: I think people will be most focused on the positive change that we're making in the tax system and in the housing market. It has obviously involved a level of political risk because we come to a different view.
1: So will it all be forgotten at the ballot box? And what's the long-term risk of breaking election promises, Dr. Williams?
3: Look, I think for some people it will be forgotten at the ballot box because we've still got another budget between now and the next election. And possibly two if we hold an election later in 2028 when it's due. So it's possible. And the next budget and possibly the one after that will be much sweeter. So it's possible it'll be forgotten, but not for those who, make their livelihood out of housing investments and those who sort of flip houses and then reinvest in a new one, et cetera.

0: So it's potentially problematic, but potentially it could be forgotten. But it's really destabilising, I think, that destabilised the narrative of the Albanese government. And you look at the One Nation surge. The One Nation surge has come almost exclusively from the coalition side, and Labor's been pretty much unaffected. I think this could tip the balance. It'll be, cannon fodder for both Pauline Hanson and Angus Taylor to take some bark off the government. Obviously other things will transpire between now and the next election. But some of these things tend to stick, as we saw we've seen in previous years where one bad policy or the framing of the policy, more to the point, is remembered long after. And that's certainly the case of Anna Bligh in 2009. You know, the LNP opposition was bringing that up for ages.
1: Yeah, and Paul Williams, the shift, particularly over capital gains tax and negative gearing, does it also show the shift in demography, from older voters to appeal to that younger cohort? Or is it the people in between who are worried about their son or daughter being able to afford a home 10 years down the track?
0: Yeah, look, that's a really good question. And we do know that in 2022 and 2025, we did see a generational shift. There are more Gen Y and Gen Z voters than there are baby boomers. So baby boomers are slipping off the radar, and we know that Gen X and a lot of Gen Y can be quite conservative. They spike in One Nation support, for example. It's only Gen Z that's really left-leaning and huge on the Greens and anti-One Nation, anti-coalition. So Gen Y, I think, is the millennials. They're the ones to watch. They're the ones who are born, 1996 to 2012. Before that, the generation before that, Generation Z, in 2012. So it's the generation before that. So they're the ones to watch. 1980s and mid-90s, that's right.
2: Yes, but
0: they're the ones to watch.
2: It's going to be very interesting. After 7:30, we're talking about the private health insurance hit on older Australians. And the fact is that it's going to become more expensive later down the track, though, when more Australians end up in hospitals and aged care earlier than they should. And that's a quote from the Retirement Living Council. So, when we're talking about the demography of voters, Paul.
0: There's no doubt that Australia's a very rapidly changing demographic sphere, as you know, and immigration is changing that culturally as well as economically. And that's how the Labor Party will try and spin this week, that they will say that we didn't take the easy options, we took the tough options, we took the path of... we didn't take the path of least resistance. We didn't kick it down the road. And they have to sell their altruism. If they want to get a win out of this, they're going to have to sell the altruism of it, and they're going to have to accuse the coalition of saying, well, look, you guys were in office for 9 years. You really didn't do anything about housing. You knew that Australia's population was booming, and it didn't really do much about housing supply. That's the big problem, of course. It's you're giving tax breaks or not so much tax breaks, but certainly 5% deposits, etc., is only going to increase demand. So obviously supply is going to be a problem. And of course, they need to talk to state governments about that. And obviously, state governments are not really in a position to be talking Turkey about that. When look at Queensland, for example, not only is it an LNP, but Queensland's cranky. It's lost capital. It's lost its share of the GST. So there's a lot of political minefields ahead for the Albanese government.
1: Most certainly. Paul Williams, always good to get your thoughts and insights. Thanks so much.
0: My pleasure.
1: Associate Professor Paul Williams from Griffith University. Real range of texts coming through on 0467 922 612. Keep it coming. Peter in Newfarm says Chalmers didn't have the fortitude to put property tax changes to the last election only 12 months ago. He now says he's changed his mind. This is straight deceit that is pitting one generation against another for political gain. That's from Peter. Or AJ from West End. Taxpayers have been subsidising investors for way too long. Investors who have 4 or 5 properties are morally avoiding tax and buying more properties and pushing prices up. The Treasurer should be congratulated for bringing more equity to our community.
2: Well, you can do that if you like by joining Steve Austin, who will have the Treasurer on after 8:30, Steve.
3: Ask him about Queensland in particular. The budget, I think, is best framed by one of my guests. He'll tell you it's a Robin Hood budget because it's taking from the rich and giving to the poor. And the metaphor doesn't work perfectly, but basically if you have a house, you're wealthy. If you own your house, you are regarded as wealthy by the federal government. And if you're investing in houses and you have multiple houses, you're very wealthy. So the federal government realises that most of those people are baby boomer generation. So they've noted that the bulk of the voting cohort now is no longer baby boomers. Baby boomers are now a slowly reducing minority. They're millennials and Gen Z, so they've tilted the playing field.

0: down as a result. That platform will begin being restored from today. The Education Department says it continues to offer support and extra resources to schools in the wake of the incident.
1: Qatar's Prime Minister and Turkey's Foreign Minister have called on countries to stop weaponising the Strait of Hormuz. His Middle East correspondent, Matthew Doran.
2: Iran has had a chokehold on the vital shipping channel for much of the last 3 months, and the US in turn has tried to blockade Iranian ports and ships travelling through the strait, urging Iran to allow the return of regular traffic. In a meeting in Doha, the Qatari Prime Minister and Turkey's Foreign Minister have echoed demands for the strait to be reopened. It follows comments from the US President Donald Trump that the ceasefire with Iran is on life support and a threat from the regime in Tehran that its finger is on the trigger should the truce collapse. Matthew Doran, ABC News, Jerusalem.
1: New figures reveal sales of large utes remain strong in Australia despite record fuel costs in the past 2 months. Data from the Federal Chamber of Automotive Industries shows electric vehicles now make up about one in six new vehicle sales. Overall, car sales are down compared with this time last year, but Peter Khoury from the NRMA says larger vehicles have a stronghold in Australia.
3: Australians for almost two decades now, or certainly about 15 years, have been buying more of those larger vehicles. Utes are obviously a commercial vehicle, so you're always going to have healthy sales of utes in this country because they're just used by so many people, whether it's trades, builders, farming.
1: Weather for the southeast, partly cloudy with a high chance of showers. Brisbane, Logan, the Gold and Sunshine Coasts, 24, Ipswich, 26, Toowoomba, 20. This is ABC News.
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5: Hi, I'm Melissa Clark. On AM after 8, I'll speak to Anthony Albanese and Angus Taylor about the federal budget. And can an historic summit between Donald Trump and Xi Jinping bring global stability?
6: Following AM from 8.30, join me, Steve Austin, where we'll examine what the implications are for Queensland following last night's federal budget. And if you are a retiree who manages your own superannuation fund, what issues do you now need to consider? That's today.
4: 612 ABC Brisbane. With Craig Zonka and Loretta Ryan.
7: 25 to 8. Good morning. Yes, a lot of talk about the budget and texts like this too. Why are you banging on about broken promises? Surely the question is this good for the country at this point? If not, why?
8: Yeah, and that's fair on 0467 922 612. Lots of discussion and analysis as we try to wade through the detail following Jim Chalmers' budget speech last night.
7: But let's also talk about the footy, the world's largest rugby league festival taking over Brisbane. But will the rain or rail ruin the party? Look at the rain when you look out the window. It is looking pretty misty.
8: It's coming down and there's more showers on the way for the rest of this week. Yeah, talking.
7: You have to believe we are magic. You love that, don't you?
8: Magic in the air.
7: And we've sent Maddie on a mission. He's at Lang Park. We're going to chat to him about what's going on there and he'll have someone special to speak to.
8: Yeah, preparations. Plus, we need to call the winner of our Magic Round tickets. It could be your number we're dialing before 8 o'clock.
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4: Traffic.
8: G'day there, Brad. What's happening?
10: There's been quite a bit happening this morning. We've had a couple of crashes, quite a few breakdowns. We had a minor crash in the city, Turbot Street northbound before Roma Street. That left lane's been cleared. It's only there for about 15 minutes. Traffic's been back to Riverside Expressway, but heavy conditions around the city this morning. Got a breakdown at Parkinson, Logan Motorway westbound, the left shoulder from Boaters Road, speeds are down at 40. Got a breakdown in my northbound shoulder after Lars Road at Yatala. Got a breakdown at Rochedale, Gateway southbound shoulder before Miles Punting Road. A breakdown at Oxley, Ipswich Motorway westbound. That's in the left shoulder before Rudd Street. And a breakdown sitting at Berrinbar Logan Motorway eastbound before Wembley Road. No delays there. Lights are flashing Wishart, Mangapakapaba Road and Ham Road. And also emergency works in the city. Adelaide Street are blocked southbound at Albert Street. So traffic control and contraflow in place by those northbound lanes. But very heavy on all of May. There's plenty of traffic on Coronation Drive inbound from Toowong as well. The gateway northbound between Stretton and Mackenzie. I'm Brad from ATN. More details before 8 on 612 ABC Brisbane.
7: Thank you, Brad. The private health insurance hit on older Australians in the budget. Talking about that in a tick, 16 degrees in Brisbane, Bayside 16, 14 at Ipswich. Logan is 16, 19 on the Gold Coast, 18.

0: 16 on the Sunshine Coast and Moreton Bay 16 degrees.
1: Yeah, runner showers continuing today, although they should be less likely this afternoon. Then another burst tomorrow, a shower or two Friday, Saturday, Sunday and into Monday. Maximums today up to 24 degrees in Brisbane and Logan. Around Bayside suburbs, if that's where you're popping the toast, 23, 24 is where you're heading today in Ipswich to 26 degrees.
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1: Oh, by the way, the last couple of hours, Eurovision has been underway in Vienna. This is semi-final number one. It's not until Friday morning that you will see Delta Goodrum in action flying the Aussie flag.
0: Wait for that. They've had a bit of a storm over there too, so people running for cover and things delayed.
1: I know you've been very interested in the weather in Vienna.
0: Well, because Delta was caught up in it.
1: Oh, no, not our Delta.
0: She's all right.
1: She's going to be okay?
0: She's fine.
1: Oh, I hope so.
0: They had a bit of fun over there, I think, with Australia too. Austria versus Australia, a bit of a song comparing both of us.
1: And poking a bit of fun our way. And you might still wonder, why is Australia competing at Eurovision? I still have that question in the back of my mind. But I want to bring into the conversation Krista, as we talk about the budget, a big analysis from the financial and political spaces in the last half hour. Krista, the budget outcomes, where do they land with you? Hello.
4: I think they're absolutely great. I fully support the government changing its mind based on what's happened in the last couple of years. I think it would be crazy if they didn't change their mind.
1: Okay, so in reference to capital gains tax and negative gearing you're referring to?
4: Absolutely. I'm just trying to make it a little bit more fair for younger people versus older people. We've all seen those stats of how many times your wage it costs to buy a house. It's just crazy to think that we're not going to try to shift things to make it a little bit easier for your millennials and your Gen Zs.
1: And can I ask, where do you sit on the political spectrum in age? Do you mind if I ask those questions?
4: I don't mind at all. I am 47 and I sit pretty far left. I usually vote Greens with Labour second, knowing that I'm just trying to shift Labour to a little bit more of a Green Labour side of things.
1: That's interesting. Interesting, Krista. Thanks so much for the call.
0: Anita's called up from Beaudesert. Now, Anita, post-budget, as a property owner, you have some concerns. What are they?
5: I guess the new rules around negative gearing and capital gain don't affect me because I currently have one investment property, a townhouse. But what does concern me is my townhouse is tenanted by a single mum with two children. And when we do sell our property, it won't be bought by an investor. So I guess where's she going to go from there?
0: Right. Okay.
1: And so this is the interesting equation where property prices are right now, and there's got to be the rentals that are available, but then there's the counter argument to that is trying to let first home buyers into the market in an easier fashion than what we're seeing right now, Anita.
5: Oh, for sure. I totally understand that. I guess I just worry about her. We've got great property managers, so I hopefully they'll find somewhere else within the in the complex for her to go to. I don't know that it's going to necessarily create more houses for them to buy that are affordable.
0: Mm.
1: And that's going to be the test, isn't it?
5: Yeah, affordability is a big issue.
1: Without a doubt. Hey, thanks so much for picking up the phone. 1300 222 612, our phone number. Or you can text 0467 922 612.
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1: 18 to 8 right now.
0: And still on the budget, if you're in the over 65 age bracket, it's a time of life when you're mindful of your health needs into later years. But now you'll have to scrape together some more money to put away in case something happens.
1: Okay, so this was in the budget confirmed last night.
0: Yeah, as expected, the Chalmers budget has scrapped the extra private health insurance subsidy for people over the age of 65. What does that mean? Brett Heffernan is the Chief Executive Officer of the Australian Private Hospitals Association. Brett, what effect will this have?
8: Look, it's going to see people aged 65 plus pay a hell of a lot more or dump their health insurance. Some estimates are saying that some 60,000 people could drop their health insurance, but even worse than that, many of them will downgrade from gold to silver. Now, if they do that, then the key things that they're looking for from their private health insurance will no longer be available to them. For instance, cataracts and joint replacements. Now, these are people with fixed incomes, they can't afford to pay these massive increases, up to $1,600 for a couple age 70 plus. They're on fixed incomes, they can't withstand that. Where do they end up? They end up going onto the public hospital waiting list.
1: And how much extra per year are we talking about, Brett? I'm just interested in a dollar figure to understand this.
8: Yeah, exactly. So if you're a couple age 70, for instance, you'll be looking at over $1,600 a year in additional payments for your premiums.
0: Gosh. And this is something too, they mightn't have too many health problems now, but further down the track, they might need that private health cover.
8: Exactly. And one of the throwaway lines from Minister Butler on this was that there was no policy intent behind this. That is plain wrong. Like I said, people are on fixed incomes. They can't withstand it, but they are also high users of hospital services. Mm. 2.5 million admissions to private hospitals last year were for people aged 65 plus. Now, it doesn't take a rocket scientist to figure out that any portion of that caseload goes onto a public hospital waiting list. The patients are worse off. The public hospital system is dramatically worse off and could face, you know, collapse. So we're in serious issues here, and the government seems to either be oblivious to them or just doesn't care.
1: Well, at the moment, and certainly here in Queensland, we've been having a lot of discussion, Brett, about stranded patients, elderly patients who should be in an aged care facility, for instance, or someone else who would be better suited in supported NDIS accommodation, that we can't get those places. So you're talking about more pressure on a hospital system that is already strained, particularly for this elderly cohort who, as they age even further, aren't getting places available in appropriate accommodation right now.
8: Exactly. And the reason they've got private health insurance is they want to avoid that. They want to avoid the waiting list. But if you look at the key elements that they use, cataracts, you're waiting 2.5 years. Joint replacements, you're waiting 3 years. That's a long time to be sight impaired or to be sitting around immobile, in pain, developing comorbidities and having mental health issues that arise as a consequence of that wait. It makes no sense whatsoever. And one of the things that the government is, you know, hanging their hat on here is saying that they're going to save $3 billion. Well, what I'm saying is that when patients are now forced out of private hospitals onto public hospital waiting lists, that is going to end up costing the government more than it saves.
1: Okay.
0: Brett Heffernan, thank you so much for that. It's a worrying time for those over 65s and everybody else if it does affect the public health system. Brett, from the Australian Private Hospitals Association.
1: Yeah, just see a call that's come through from Paul of North Lakes on this private health insurance issue. Is this a deal breaker for you, would you say, Paul?
9: Oh, absolutely. I mean, I already pay nearly $5,000 a year for very little benefits apart from what your gentleman said about waiting lists, for example. I'll give you a very quick example. Recently, I needed some hand surgery, but everything was covered, I was told, except for nearly $3,000 worth of out-of-pocket expenses. So not only being hit with high premiums, we're being hit by whammies of, I believe, greedy doctors who really don't need to charge these exorbitant out-of-pocket expenses. I won't be able to afford it. That means that I need to go on to waiting lists. I need to use the Queensland government to get glasses and dental, which I don't do now. So let's look at the other burdens on the public system if we all come out of private health insurance. The government in Queensland is very generous with its rebates and its vouchers on dental, for example. I don't use that system, but pull us all out of private health insurance and there goes a budget hit to dental services in Queensland. So that's just one example. So it's a false economy as far as I'm concerned.
1: Good to hear from you this morning, Paul. Thank you. 1300 222 612. We're taking you to Lang Park next. Hope you can stick around. And then calling a winner of Magic Round tickets.
7: You're with Craig Zonka and Loretta Ryan.
2: 612 ABC Brisbane.
1: Yeah, I wonder if this is your phone number that we have to call for Magic Round tickets.
0: Give me a look.
1: It's not your phone number. I know yours pretty well, Loretta.
0: No, it's not mine.
1: But who's it? Oh, yeah, ends in that. Okay.
0: Okay.
1: We'll make that call before 8 o'clock.
0: All right, but it's the world's largest rugby league festival since its inception. In 2019, Magic Round has seen more than 840,000 fans come through the gates of Lang Park to watch an entire weekend of NRL in one location.
1: And this year it all kicks off again tomorrow. Game two of the Women's State of Origin. But

0: But as Lang Park grounds manager Matt Oliver told Steve Austin on Mornings here on 6:12, rain is threatening to ruin the party.
1: Not doing a rain dance, that's for sure. Fingers across that this blue sky that's above the stadium at the moment continues right the way through the week. But yeah, they're certainly looking like a few showers, which shouldn't pose too many issues, but certainly prefer it drier.
0: Well, that was Monday. Those showers have continued.
2: I know.
0: Certainly into today and on the forecast for the rest of the week.
2: I do see some blue sky. Is that over Lang Park?
0: Well, enjoy that. So 612 ABC's Matt Hepworth is on a mission this morning to the home of magic around Lang Park. G'day there, Matt. How are things looking?
3: Good morning, guys. And you're right, there's a little bit of sun and a bit of blue sky starting to poke through, but we know that rain is going to persist over the next few days. In fact, right through till Sunday. I'm in the heart of Lang Park this morning. I'll narrow it down for you. Aisle 306, seat 35. And sitting next to me in seat 34 is Lang Park General Manager Darren Bird. And Darren, good morning. The million-dollar question people want to know. We're sitting out looking at the turf. To me, it looks pretty good. How would you say it's holding up this morning?
4: Good morning. It's a beautiful view sitting here looking at this wonderful green surface we've got in front of us. It's holding up really well. I mean, we are literally, I think we're the busiest stadium in Australia in terms of all of the events that we've had going on. Certainly a very busy first half of 2026. I've spent a lot of time, as you can imagine, with Matt Oliver, our groundsman, who's done an outstanding job. Planning for it literally for this weekend to make sure that we've got the turf in as pristine a condition as we possibly can. And sitting here this morning looking out at what we've got there, I'm really happy. I'm really pleased in terms of where everything is at. Matt's always a little bit conservative about these things, sometimes not so positive as me, but look, it's looking really good. We've got 9 games of footy coming up in 4 days, so it's going to get a lot of use. Really happy with where we are at the moment.
3: You're right, it looks pretty good at the moment, but 9 games of footy could change that. What happens if we get into, you know, say Saturday night, Sunday morning, and it starts to look pretty choppy? It's pretty torn up by all those boots. What's the backup plan? Do we move? Do you lay turf again? What happens?
4: No, there's no time to lay any more turf now. Basically, we put our faith in the magicians called the grounds team. They do an amazing job. A couple of weeks ago, it was a little bit chopped up after the Dolphins game, the Dolphins Storm game. We had a lot of rain during that game. Came back in on Saturday morning, and it just looked amazing. The team do a fantastic job, so I've got no concerns in that. If we get it chopped up during one day, they'll work overnight. These guys work around the clock to make sure, come back in next day, everything's perfect.
3: Let's talk about the logistics off the field. It's a massive operation, one of the biggest NRL festivals in the world. Let's talk about getting people in and out, you know, across different days, different time slots. What's that process like?
4: It's not overly complicated. It's just a question of following a lot of simple processes, basically. So making sure we've got our ticketing right. For the magic round, what we allow is for people to scan out as well as to scan in. Obviously here for the magic round, this is a massive festival of rugby league. So we've got activities and things that are happening on both ends of the stadium outside. The NRL do an absolutely phenomenal job in terms of what they set up here. Our teams work really well together to make sure all that happens. In fact, after the Reds game last Friday night, 5 a.m. Saturday morning, the work started in terms of setting up all of those things that we've got happening outside the venue. But in terms of the logistics of getting people in and out, we're really happy with how that works. We tend to find during the Magic Round, it's a bit different from a normal game, where people all arrive at the same time here. People tend to drift in and drift out a little bit. They come down, they enjoy all the activities and festivities that are going on. Obviously, Caxton Street's going to be humming as well, so people can enjoy that on the way down. From our perspective, it's just about making sure we've got those simple processes right, and I'm very certain we have.
3: Almost as important as the turf, how do you make sure you don't run out of beer?
4: Oh, that's incredibly important. Trust me, I walked around the bowels of the stadium over the course of the weekend to see a whole heap of deliveries of the kegs of beer that have come in. Trust me, there are thousands of kegs of beer down there. I don't think we're going to run out.
3: There you go, Craig and Loretta. Good news there. Pitch holding up okay. Thousands of kegs of beer coming in. So it's all systems go here at Lang Park this morning.
0: Yeah, from what was it, section

0: 306 row seat. What was it, Matt?
1: He can't remember. He's run over. He's running around the stadium now.
0: I think
1: he's
0: lost the line.
1: He's already gone.
0: Get ready for Magic Round. Don't you know it's magic?
1: Oh, baby, it's magic. Yeah, well, starting 5 p.m. Thursday, ahead of the Women's State of Origin, some of your favourite 612 ABC Brisbane and sports programs will be live from Lang Park. The Southern Plats are there, right near the public transport entry. So say hi on your way.
0: We've got a massive tent. We do. We've got the truck that's going to be there.
1: Alan Fanning's going to be there. Andrew Moore. So a whole heap of them. Joel Spreadbury, Johnny Manning. So go and have a look and say hello.
0: That'll be fantastic. Now, okay, should we give away some tickets to Magic Round?
1: Yeah.
0: I've got a phone number here. Let me put that in.
1: You got it. Can you do it right? Is there a zero there in the front?
0: Yeah, there is a zero. It starts with 04 something. Okay, let's see if this works. To call our winner. And this is not just to one game. This is to the entire Magic Round. Okay, let's see what happens here. It's ringing.
1: I know.
2: Good morning, it's Liz.
1: Hello. We're looking for Elizabeth.
2: That's me. That's
1: Elizabeth. You. And I'm Loretta, and that's Craig over there from 612 ABC Brisbane. How are you?
2: Very well, thank you. Good morning, Loretta. Good morning, Craig.
0: Good morning, Liz. Why might we be calling you?
2: I really hope it's for the Magic Round tickets.
0: Okay. Oh. Well, you want to go?
1: Why do you want to go?
0: Is it for you? Are there tickets for someone else?
2: It is. It's for my husband, who never asks for anything. We've been married like 42 years next month.
1: Oh.
2: And I think this would be a wonderful gift for him. We have three sons, and it would be lovely for him to take one of our sons each day to go along to see. I just think it'd be lovely
1: for him.
2: I really do.
1: What's his name?
2: Chris.
1: And what's so special? Apart from not asking for anything, what else did he do?
2: Oh, honestly, he is a really lovely guy. I'm very fortunate to have been with him all this time. He's lovely.
1: Oh.
2: He right now is looking after our grandson and our grandson's little friend. I'm supposed to be there, but unfortunately I've got a lurgy, so I don't want to give it to the children.
1: No.
0: Oh, well.
1: So, lovely.
2: Yeah, no, he's having fun. He's having fun with him. So, he's a great guy. He loves his football too.
0: What team does he support, Liz?
2: Would you believe St. George?
0: Oh, gosh. He needs something to brighten his spirits this year.
1: Is that the correct answer?
2: It's hilarious, I think.
0: Gosh, he just wants a win this year.
1: Well,
2: I want Broncos. I'm a Broncos fan.
0: Oh, you're a Broncos fan. That's good.
2: He
0: certainly won with you, Elizabeth, as his wife. And I'm pleased to say that he's also won with us. He's off to Magic Round.
2: Oh, thank you so much. That is awesome. That's awesome.
1: How are you going to tell him the news?
0: Yeah, is he listening?
2: I don't know if he's listening because he'll be with the boys right now.
1: Yeah.
2: But I'll ring him as soon as I get off the phone from you guys. Thank you so, so much. That's wonderful.
1: Oh, we're so happy. And he does sound like a lovely, lovely husband of 42 years.
2: Is.
1: Does he have a brother?
0: Just asking for a friend.
2: He's got two brothers, but unfortunately they're both married.
1: No, never mind.
2: Sorry, Loretta.
1: Okay.
2: Sorry, Loretta.
0: Elizabeth, well, congratulations to you, to Chris, to the boys. It sounds like you are in for a fantastic weekend.

0: You have to believe in a little bit of magic.
1: Beautiful, Olivia.
0: And congratulations to Elizabeth, a very deserving winner, her husband, Chris. We'll have to get him on the phone on Monday.
1: Oh, definitely, yes.
0: For the review.
1: Great idea.
0: Of Magic Round at Lang Park. News in just over 60 seconds.
2: 6:12 ABC Brisbane.
0: Traffic. Hello, Brad.
3: Yeah, very good morning. Craig and Loretta at the moment. Quite a few breakdowns. Take it easy in the wet weather. I've got a breakdown of truck. Gateway on ramp northbound in the left lane from Morton Drive around the airport. No delays. Got a breakdown of Parkinson. Logan Motorway westbound. Left shoulder from Brothers Road. Speeds are down to 40. Has been peak delays through there. And got a breakdown as well on the Gateway southbound the shoulder before Miles Putting Road at Rochdale. And a breakdown Logan Motorway eastbound before Wembley Road at Berrinbah. Lights are flashing in Wishart, Mount Gavaca, Parbar Road and Ham Road. More details, 8:30. Heavy on the roads.
1: And more unpacking of the federal budget. You will hear the federal treasurer with Steve Austin after 8:30.
0: Yeah, and the prime minister and opposition leader on AM. That is straight after the next news on this Wednesday morning. It's 8 o'clock.
4: Everything Brisbane.
5: Newly appointed Lions co-captain Josh Dunkley.
6: Brisbane Broncos star Payne Haas says he's determined to...
7: Alan bought a field right here in Albion. You could say they did it in a canter.
4: 6:12 ABC Radio Brisbane.
1: ABC News. Good morning, I'm Maria Hatzakis. Federal Treasurer Jim Chalmers is defending an overhaul of tax perks for property investors, despite the changes representing a broken election commitment. Political reporter Romy Stevens has details.
8: The Prime Minister repeatedly ruled out changes to negative gearing and the capital gains tax discount during last year's election campaign. But Labor has now unveiled a major shake-up to the property investor tax perks. Treasurer Jim Chalmers acknowledges the government has come to a different view, but says the changes address intergenerational unfairness.
9: If we continue to kick the can down the road on some of these difficult policy changes, which have been ignored in our tax system and our housing market for too long, then that would make life

0: Morrison's pushing back on Labor's overhaul to investor incentives and has criticised the government for its broken promise. Here's political reporter Evelyn Manfield.
1: Shadow Treasurer Tim Wilson is pointing to the government's own figures that show its restrictions on negative gearing and its new capital gains tax policy will reduce the number of homes being built by 35,000 over a decade.
2: We won't be supporting those because, by the government's own admission, it will lead to fewer homes being built.
1: The government argues it's using other measures to try and boost supply. The opposition says it will back the $250 tax offset for workers that'll begin in 2028.
0: In other news, a former Queensland speaker has weighed in after personal attacks became the focus of question time in state parliament. This report from Joshua McIntosh.
3: Deputy Premier Jared Blay used parliamentary privilege yesterday to detail rumours of secret relationships between several Labor MPs. It came after a week of scrutiny over whether government ministers Tim Mander and Amanda Cam made the appropriate conflict of interest declarations regarding their relationship. QUT adjunct professor and former Labor speaker John McKell says voters expect the issues they care about to be aired in parliament, not for personal attacks to be made.
4: You can have debate without descending into personalities.
3: Parliament continues this afternoon.
0: Plans have been scrapped for a $1.5 billion Trump Tower on the Gold Coast. Mark Rigby has the story.
5: Less than 3 months after plans for a 91-storey tower first emerged, the relationship between Australian property developer David Young and the Trump Organisation has fallen apart. Mr Young, through his property group Altus, signed a deal with Eric Trump in February, promising to break ground on the Surfers Paradise development before the end of the year. In a statement to the ABC today, Mr Young says the Trump brand has become toxic in Australia and he's severed ties with the organisation, but he still has plans for a luxury development on the Gold Coast. The Trump Organisation has been contacted for comment.
0: Queensland Rail and unions will head back to the Fair Work Commission today to try to resolve a long-running enterprise bargaining dispute. The row over pay and conditions has prompted cuts to train services in the state's southeast. QR's calling on unions to pause their industrial action to prevent commuter disruptions during the NRL Magic Round in Brisbane from tomorrow. But Peter Allen from the Rail, Tram and Bus Union says QR's been given plenty of notice.
6: Weeks ago, we warned that there were potential impacts with our industrial action, and we said to people planning to head to Magic Round to make a plan to get there a bit earlier. There could be some disruptions. There will be trains running, make no mistake. They just won't be as frequent.
0: Bulldogs 5'8" Matt Burton will return from illness to take on Cronulla in the NRL's Magic Round in Brisbane on Friday. Latrell Mitchell has overcome a back injury for South Sydney's clash against the Dolphins on Friday. Roosters prop Lindsay Collins will return from concussion for Saturday's match against North Queensland. And Brisbane captain Adam Reynolds will also be back from concussion for Sunday's encounter with the Warriors. The weather for Queensland, scattered showers in the state's far west, south of Mount Isa, scattered showers in eastern Queensland too, partly cloudy elsewhere. Cairns, Townsville and Mount Isa 28, Mackay and Bundaberg 26, Rockhampton 27. In the state's southeast, partly cloudy with showers, Brisbane, Logan, the Golden Sunshine Coast 24, Ipswich 26, Toowoomba 20. ABC News.
7: Good morning, welcome to AM. I'm Melissa Clark in Canberra, coming to you from Ngunnawal country and acknowledging other custodians. On today's program, can the housing market and the tax system be fairer across generations? Today, Prime Minister Anthony Albanese and Opposition Leader Angus Taylor are my guests. Also, what are Australians making of last night's federal budget?
8: With the constant inflation and everything like that, we do start to wonder how we're going to afford housing and things like that.
9: Taxing people because they've been fortunate enough to earn money seems like a penalty.
7: And superpower diplomacy. Can an historic summit between Donald Trump and Xi Jinping help restore global stability? A crackdown on tax breaks for property investors and family trusts are among the key measures unveiled in last night's federal budget. The reforms will fund fresh tax cuts for workers, but represent a broken election promise. As the coalition

0: vows to oppose the changes, Treasurer Jim Chalmers says it's the right time for reform. Political reporter Sarah Temevska has more.
1: We give a call to the Treasurer.
2: Yeah.
3: Speaker, this is the most important and ambitious budget in decades.
4: After months of speculation, Jim Chalmers' fifth budget still managed to deliver some surprises.
3: Tonight we choose the hard road of reform, not the path of least resistance.
4: Tackling investors to deliver more equitable housing. From next July, negative gearing will only apply to new builds, and investors will only be able to deduct rental loss from property-based income rather than their wages. The other big change is to capital gains tax, the tax break on profits made when selling an asset like property or shares. The current 50% discount will be scrapped, and instead, from next July, the tax will apply to the profits minus inflation at a minimum 30% tax rate. Here's economist Chris Richardson.
5: In the broad, there are good and much needed changes here. I'm just not convinced that they are sufficient.
4: The changes are projected to help 75,000 first home buyers enter the market and curb house price growth by 2%. But they also represent a broken election promise. Jim Chalmers says it's a risk Labor was willing to take.
6: I think people will be most focused on the positive change that we're making in the tax system and in the housing market.
4: Another key plank of Labor's tax package, taxing family trusts at a minimum 30% rate, though primary producers will be exempt. The combined tax package is expected to raise $77 billion in revenue over the decade. Shadow Treasurer Tim Wilson says the opposition won't support the reforms.
7: At the end of the day, the government has put forward a budget that's about broken promises, higher taxes, lower living standards, and fewer homes.
4: But the coalition will support a new tax cut for workers. A permanent tax offset of $250 will kick in from July 2028 and an instant tax deduction of $1,000 from next year. Labor says it means Australians will keep more of what they earn. Here's the Shadow Treasurer again.
7: Let's be realistic. Every time the government puts forward a measure like that, it's outstripped by inflation.
4: In the broader sense, the economic picture is being complicated by war in the Middle East. While the budget's benefiting from higher gas prices at the moment, the downside risk of a protracted conflict is significant. Under a worst-case scenario, inflation could peak at 7% this year, driving up unemployment and eating away at wages. Government debt is still on track to exceed $1 trillion next year, though Labor says it's found $64 billion in savings. The NDIS is doing most of the heavy lifting. Plans to curb the scheme's growth are projected to save the budget $185 billion over the decade. Chris Richardson says there's no doubt this is an ambitious budget, but more could have been done.
5: You look at the things that weren't touched, everything from gas taxes through to the disaster that is our taxation of cigarettes through to the silly money, extra money that we pay Western Australia. Again, we have done too little for too long and Australia needs to change.
0: Economist Chris Richardson there, ending Sarah Temevska's story. Now, those changes to tax breaks used by property investors are dominating discussions about the budget this morning. Advocacy groups and unions have welcomed the government tackling the difficulty young people have finding and affording their first home. But it's not been without pushback. Bridget Fitzgerald reports.
8: The government says its budget is aimed at addressing intergenerational inequity. These students welcome the sentiment but can't quite see how it'll help them.
9: Growing up with the constant inflation and everything like that, we do start to wonder how we're going to afford housing and things like that in the future.
10: When you move out and you want to start a life and you want to get that independence, which I think by the time you're 20 everyone wants to do, your rent's so high that you're not even able to save for that house.
8: The government hopes the changes to negative gearing and the capital gains tax, along with money for infrastructure to support new housing, will help 75,000 more Australians buy their first home. 61-year-old Julianne says it's a good idea that's come too late.
11: It won't really affect me because I don't have enough money to actually purchase my own property, and I'm in that terrible rental cycle.
8: However, 54-year-old Rob, who works in the building industry, doesn't think the changes are fair to investors.

0: Taxing people because they've been fortunate enough to earn money and invest it and so forth seems like a penalty to those who have worked hard enough to get the money.
1: Property Council CEO Mike Zorbas is pleased the capital gains tax discount and access to negative gearing will remain for investors who buy new builds. But he warns there's no guarantee the changes will boost supply.
2: They're a big roll of the dice that I hope is successful in creating new homes. But our previous modelling suggests not. Our previous modelling suggests that they will have a contractionary impact.
1: But Melinda Salento, the head of the Committee for Economic Development of Australia, says she thinks the changes will be a net positive for the housing market.
3: It's grandfathering, it's focusing on making sure that we continue to support the supply of housing. And that's really important because for so long what we've seen is measures that have actually continued to boost demand for housing in order to get people into the market. And what we really need to do is see the supply of housing picked up.
1: When it comes to cost of living relief, 13 million working Australians will receive a permanent $250 tax offset, although it won't start until 2027-28. Michelle O'Neill is the president of the Australian Council of Trade Unions.
4: Workers are still, you know, 4.5% behind where they were, their wages, than in 2021. So we've got more catching up to do. The good thing about the $250 tax offset, it really does advantage lower paid workers because it's a more significant part of your wage, the lower paid you are. So we think that's a clever measure.
1: Australian Industry Group CEO Innes Willocks disagrees.
5: The income tax changes don't shift the dial. They're not structural reform.
1: And in the face of global economic challenges, Innes Willocks says this budget fails to make the changes needed to help business.
5: This budget could have done more overall. The government recognises tough times ahead. It might have worked as a budget 3 months ago, but we worry about the year ahead.
6: Innes Willocks from the Australian Industry Group, ending that report by Bridget Fitzgerald with the help of Annie Guest and Isabel Massali. You're listening to AM, where it's 13 minutes past 8. The federal government will need to convince voters its tax plan will shift the dial on generational fairness, will not make older Australians losers in the process, and justify breaking an election promise. Anthony Albanese spoke to me a short time ago. Prime Minister, thank you for joining AM this morning.
7: Good to be with you, Melissa.
6: Now, we've just heard about the details of the changes to negative gearing and capital gains and trusts. Do you have a mandate for this, given you ruled it out at the election?
7: Well, we have changed our position, Melissa, but we want to produce a budget in the first year of this term that's about resilience and reform. The truth is that we've thrown everything at the housing supply issue, but young people still aren't getting a crack. So we need to make sure that we don't say goodbye to the Australian dream this generation. We can't develop into a society where you can determine how successful people are by whether they're homeowners, some to own multiple properties, and others that are simply locked out of the market.
6: There is significant grandfathering across these tax changes. Does it actually go far enough to really shift the dial to achieve that aim?
7: It does. 75,000 people will be able to enter the housing market directly as a result of these changes.
6: But that's over 10 years. That's not a lot each year.
7: What it will do is to make a substantial difference by giving people that opportunity to aspire to their own home. It will also, of course, boost supply over time as well. Everyone is grandfathered in the current system, so if you have an investment property, you'll continue to be able to do it. Existing rules will continue to apply for as long as you have that investment. But the difference is people will still be allowed to do that. But by doing it for just new supply, they'll not only be investing in their own future, they'll be investing in the future of the nation as well by ensuring that supply is added to.
6: There's a lot of complexity in the system now if these changes pass through Parliament, and particularly when it comes to capital gains tax. I mean, some assets that have been held for a long time, they could have three different systems of capital gains tax treatment. Are you creating an accountant's picnic?
7: We're not. What we are doing, though, is making sure that we grandfather

0: changes so that we didn't want people who have made decisions to be disadvantaged. I think that's a fair thing to do. But going forward as well, take, for example, when it comes to negative gearing, the average time is around about 5 years before people either dispose of a property or it becomes positively geared. But we do have to have a transition, and that's because we wanted to look after people who had made decisions based upon a system that had been there for a while, but a system that increasingly simply wasn't working.
1: These changes will help fund the Working Australians tax offset so that people earning a wage or a salary get an extra $250 in their tax return. You've previously put in place other income tax cuts in stages. Why don't you just bite the bullet and index tax brackets?
0: What we've done, Mel, is have five different tax reductions, and they all add up to making a substantial difference.
1: Yeah, but it could be a much simpler system if you just index the tax brackets, though. So why not do that?
0: What we have done with the way that we've designed the Working Australian Tax Offset is designed so that it benefits people who actually work. We also, of course, have the reduction in the first marginal tax rate that we're doing on July 1 this year, and then again July 1 next year. And the other thing we're doing to simplify the system is the $1,000 instant tax deduction. And what that will do, of course, is for all those people who don't have an accountant, don't want to go through the complexities, they'll get that automatic deduction every year.
1: There are around 4 million Australians who fall below the income tax-free threshold. That's a lot of part-time and casual workers. They're probably the ones who could really do with a bit of assistance to help with cost of living, and they'll miss out. Why do those working Australians miss out on this support?
0: Well, if they fall below the tax-free threshold, they literally are not paying tax by definition. So it's pretty hard to provide tax cuts to people who don't pay tax.
1: So it's not. So, in your view, this isn't about helping people with cost of living. It's purely around a tax reduction measure. It's not a cost of living support measure.
0: No, well, you can do both, and in this case, it does both.
1: But it's a cost of living measure that will help not the most needy.
0: Well, it does help working people who are low and middle income earners. It helps them very directly, like our other measures have.
1: Prime Minister, the budget figures and these plans, they're predicated on oil supplies improving mid-year and having the consequences of the Iran war washing through the economy by mid-next year. Is that the government's hope, or is that your expectation that things will be on the improvement in a couple of months' time?
0: Well, Melissa, that is the Treasury forecast, but we have been upfront about the uncertain times that we're in. But, of course, this conflict, we're not protagonists in it. But I think the government has shown that we can act to protect Australians from the worst of the impact up to this point by the fact that there is more fuel in Australia today than there was on February 28th. And that's due to the range of direct interventions we've done, whether it be changing fuel standards, whether it be the releasing of 20% of the fuel reserve, whether it is the reduction in fuel excise or the arrangements that we've put in place to secure additional fuel supply through Export Finance Australia. These measures are working, and in addition to that, Australians are doing their bit by not storing additional fuel that they don't need, which we did see with the demand spike post February 28 in the immediate weeks after before Easter.
1: Prime Minister, thank you very much for speaking with AM this morning.
0: Thanks very much, Melissa. Have a great day.
1: The government will be relying on the support of the Greens to get the changes through Parliament, given the Coalition is rejecting key elements of the plan. The Leader of the Opposition joined me earlier. Angus Taylor, thanks very much for speaking to AM this morning.
2: Great to be with you, Mel.
1: Are there any parts of these tax changes that the Coalition would be willing to support?
2: Well, we're certainly not going to support Labor's broken promises, their higher taxes, their lower living standards and their fewer homes, Mel, because that's what this budget contains. We will support the small business measures, particularly around investment, accelerated depreciation for small businesses. That's a policy we

0: took to the last election, and we do support investment in housing infrastructure, again, a measure we took to the last election that Labor is including here. But what we will never support is their broken promises, the highest taxing budget and government in history, living standards where the typical Australian $32,000 a year worse off under Labor since they've come to power. And the extraordinary thing is that they admit in their own budget papers that their tax changes are going to bring about fewer homes being built. And that's the opposite of what we need.
1: The budget papers show that the changes around negative gearing, capital gains and the trusts will dampen investment, so 35,000 fewer homes. But the government points to the what they're proposing with the local infrastructure fund, saying that would add 65,000 homes. So you have a net increase if you take it all together. As a combined package, is there not merit in a total positive outcome of new supply if you take the budget proposal as a whole?
0: Well, they're mimicking our proposal we took to the last election. Of course we support that and we're glad that they've copied us on it. But the whole point they were making for weeks is that somehow whacking Australians with taxes, they're going to achieve this kind of intergenerational equity. What their own papers say is those taxes will reduce the supply of homes, Mel. And of course, if you have less
1: They're homes, also saying that those changes will see a number of properties shift from being available to investors to new home buyers. So that's not new supply, but that does address the difficulty many young Australians have getting into the market. Isn't there benefit to that shift from investors to owner-occupiers?
0: Well, a couple of things I'd say about that. The first is they admit that this is going to drive up rents. Be less supply, higher rents. The numbers on owner occupation are 7,500 a year, if you believe them, 7,500 a year. That's 0.1% increase, Mel. It will make no material difference to young Australians. In the end, if supply is being hit by higher taxes, the problem's not being solved. And the real issue here is we have a complete imbalance under Labor between the net overseas migration numbers, the increase in our population, and the supply of houses. And their own targets have been missed by huge numbers. I mean,
1: so if
0: the net overseas migration, 2 million people in just two parliamentary terms. That's in the budget papers. It keeps going up. And they're missing their housing targets by 70,000 a year. No wonder young Australians can't get into a home, and it must change.
1: Can I return to the proposed changes to capital gains tax, negative gearing and trusts, which really is the centrepiece of this budget? Presuming the government can pass it through Parliament with the support of the Greens, would a future coalition government seek to repeal it?
0: Well, can I start by saying we're going to fight every day to prevent this from happening in the first place? That's our starting point.
1: Indeed, but the Greens have been pretty sympathetic about this proposal, so chances are the government can get it through. So you need to consider if it's something you would repeal.
0: Let's see, because if you take their small business taxation, for instance, they're saying they're going to do a review because they realise there's a whole lot of criticism they've had. They're going to do a review of their own capital gains tax. Again, huge amount of criticism around investors, particularly small businesses and growth investors. We need that investment. So we don't even know what final form this is going to come in. What I do know is we are dead opposed to those increases and we'll fight them.
1: And are you opposed to the tax cuts, the Working Australian tax offset that is being funded by those tax cuts? Are you opposed to that measure?
0: Well, you know, the real problem with that, we support the $250, if that's what you're talking about.
1: Yes.
0: But let's be clear about this. With inflation running where it is, that is lost through bracket creep, through increased taxes, in 6 months.
1: But you support more money going out the door, but not the measures that help save and deliver more to the budget to be able to afford that kind of cash handout?
0: Well, we think there's different savings. We think there's much better places to save rather than hitting Australians with higher taxes. I mean, we've got under this government corporate welfare with their big programs that are sending industry offshore. Frankly, it's not working. They've got housing programs where we're getting less houses. We've got climate programs where we're getting no outcomes. They're green hydrogen projects, for instance. That's where the money is, Mel, not hitting Australians with higher taxes.
1: Angus Taylor, will hear more about the coalition's plans when you deliver your reply to the budget later in the week. Thanks very much for speaking to AM this morning.

0: Glad to be with you, Mel.
1: Turning overseas, the US President Donald Trump is on his way to Beijing to meet with Chinese President Xi Jinping for a high-stakes visit. But it's set to be overshadowed by the continuing stalemate between the US and Iran. North America correspondent Lauren Day is in Washington. She joined me earlier. Lauren, this will be an historic summit between the two leaders. What can we expect?
2: Yeah, Mel, this is a long time coming. And obviously this summit was delayed by the Iran war, and now it's set to be dominated by the Iran war. When the visit was floated last year, the focus was always going to be on maintaining the trade truce after that messy battle that we saw over tariffs. And trade will still be on the agenda, but the war is the more pressing issue now. And it's really given Xi Jinping a new source of leverage. Obviously, China is a close ally of Iran, and that's led some people to speculate about whether or not they could play a role as peace broker. Another interesting point is that the US also needs its rare earth minerals from China to rebuild those depleted weapons stockpiles that we've seen throughout the conflict. The other key item on the agenda will likely be Taiwan, and there's a lot of nervousness around how that will go, given just how delicate the diplomacy and the language is around the US policy on Taiwan. And obviously, Donald Trump is not known for his delicate use of language, so there are a lot of concerns about what he might end up saying about the US policy on Taiwan. On the whole, though, some experts are saying that we should temper our expectations about exactly what might be achieved. We spoke with former diplomat Anya Manuel from the Aspen Strategy Group.
3: There'll be some announcement on soybeans and on Boeing purchases, but relatively small. And then there's a new addition about a nascent track one dialogue with the Chinese on AI. So that's one really positive thing to come out of this. But overall, I think expectations are low.
1: Anya Manuel from the Aspen Strategy Group. So, Lauren, this is all happening as Americans are really feeling the economic pain from this war. So what are the domestic considerations here for Donald Trump?
2: Yeah, that's right. We actually had an updated cost on the war today from the Pentagon. They're now saying that it's cost $29 billion so far, and some experts say that it's probably much higher than that. But we also heard today about just how much pain is being felt by Americans. The inflation figures came out today, and inflation has jumped 3.8%, which is the fastest rise since May 2023. Now, that's largely driven by energy prices, but also groceries are up 3%, rent is up by more than 3%, and airfares are up by more than 20%. So people are really feeling this. Interestingly, though, Donald Trump was asked about whether Americans' financial situation was influencing his approach on making a deal. And this is what he told reporters earlier today.
4: Not even a little bit. The only thing that matters, I'm talking about Iran, they can't have a nuclear weapon. I don't think about Americans' financial situation. I don't think about anybody. I think about one thing. We cannot let Iran have a nuclear weapon. That's all. That's the only thing.
2: So he says it doesn't matter to him, it doesn't feed into his decision making, but we've also seen these appalling poll numbers recently for Donald Trump, particularly a negative approval ratings around his handling of the economy. And of course, the midterms are just 6 months away, so there is no way that he is not thinking about how Americans feel about this war.
1: Lauren Day in Washington there. Briefly in finance, Wall Street stocks have ended mixed amid hotter than expected local inflation data and, of course, continuing concerns over the US-Iran ceasefire. And that's AM for today. I'm Melissa Clark. The time now, it's 8:30.
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7: Morning to you. It's Wednesday the 13th. According to the National Australia Bank, after looking at the budget papers last night, one of Australia's big four says, and I quote, growth will slow, inflation will rise, and the unemployment rate will drift higher. So what does it mean for Queensland? Well, you'll find out from Federal Treasurer Jim Chalmers in just a moment, and then Queensland's Treasurer David Janetsky as well this morning. In the meantime, let's go and find out what else is happening in the world with Will Murray. Will, good morning to you.
0: Making news headlines this morning, Steve. Last night's federal budget unveiled sweeping changes to tax perks for property investors. The negative gearing and capital gains tax changes are designed to slow the growth in house prices. While welcomed by some as addressing inequities within the housing system, the Real Estate Institute of Queensland says it's likely to trigger rent increases and as landlords look to compensate for lost benefits. And staying on the budget, Queensland infrastructure projects which received funding include upgrades to the Bruce Highway, $800 million for Stage 2 of the Gateway Motorway, and $300 million over the next financial year for Olympics-related infrastructure. Queensland Rail has implored unions to suspend industrial action this weekend so as not to affect the NRL's magic round. However, union leaders say QR was given plenty of notice about potential disruptions to magic round if a resolution to their dispute wasn't reached. They say train services will still run, just less frequently than normal. The parties will again meet with the Fair Work Commission today. And finally, plans for a Trump Tower on the Gold Coast have been scrapped just a few months after they were announced. The developer has told the ABC the Trump brand has become toxic, and so he has severed ties with the Trump organisation. More news at 9, Steve.
7: Well, thank you very much. Checking traffic in just a moment, and then Jim Chalmers, the man who said this last night.
8: Most important and ambitious budget. This budget is ambitious. It's a responsible budget and it's a reforming budget. Builds resilience, building resilience. We have one of the strongest budgets in the world, taking pressure off Australians. Build resilience from every responsible angle. That's why this budget invests in resilience and reform. It's ambitious, bolstering resilience and risk-taking. We choose the hard road of reform, not the path of least resistance.
7: What do you think he's trying to say?
6: 612 ABC Brisbane.
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9: Plenty of breakdowns this morning in the wet conditions. Take it easy. Headlights on across the day. It's been very slippery on the roads. Thankfully, minimal incidents, which is good news crash-wise. At Alimba, got a breakdown. Pumicestone Road eastbound in the shoulder at the Bruce Highway on or off ramp, so extra care through there. Got a breakdown at Tingalpa, Gateway southbound shoulder.

0: but last night was before midnight, and that's a good outcome.
1: Must be a first.
0: it's rare, yeah.
1: Bill Shorten earlier this week said he was ahead of his time. You look like you've delivered Bill Shorten's 2016-2019 agenda. Did you consult him in pulling this budget together?
0: Not directly, but obviously over the years we've had different conversations about the policies we took to the 2019 election. There are important differences to what we announced last night, but I got a lot of time for Bill. I consider Bill to be a friend, obviously, and I've said publicly since then that my job isn't to kind of re-prosecute the 2019 elections, to try and make the right decisions for 2026 and for the future, and that's what we've done.
1: I've spoken with Queensland's Treasurer, David Janetsky, who's also the Minister for Home Ownership in this state, and I asked him what he saw in the budget papers last night. Let me play you what he said around a change around road funding.
2: So last night it was confirmed that the federal government would tip into roughly $812 million into an upgrade at the Gateway and Dolly's Rocks Road. Now, that is in fact a 50-50 split, but because of the deal on the Bruce Highway, it should be 80-20. So the federal government, you know, have backed out on that, and that was an 80-20 funding deal, that particular aspect. So the budget last night did confirm, in fact, that now the federal government have breached that 80-20 agreement. So we're going to have to go back to the drawing board.
1: Jim Chalmers, why did the federal government change the agreement?
0: Oh, what a load of rubbish, Steve. I think David knows that what he's saying isn't true. We did an 80-20 deal on the $7.2 billion contribution we made to the Bruce. Subsequent to that, we made an additional announcement, which they understood to be 50-50. That was communicated to them, as I understand it, by the Commonwealth Infrastructure Minister. So it's not true what David is saying. And more broadly, it's not true what you read in the Courier Mail today either. For people who are tempted to think that funding for Queensland has somehow gone backwards in this budget, Queensland is actually getting more funding in the infrastructure investment program than any other state or territory.
1: In which projects? Can you name the projects for me?
0: Well, this new investment in the Bruce is part of it, but the Olympics are a big part of it as well. So I want to be clear about this, Steve, because respectfully you cut me off. So over the forward estimates and over the 10-year pipeline of the infrastructure investment program, Queensland is getting more funding than any other state or territory. So Queensland's getting $16.9 billion in this infrastructure investment pipeline. Over the forward estimates. Over the 4 years from 2026, Queensland's provision is more than $1 billion higher. Over the 5 years from last year, an additional $3.7 billion. These are all of the different ways, Steve, that I can make it very, very clear to your listeners, in case they're tempted to believe David or the Courier Mail today. Queensland is absolutely front and centre when it comes to infrastructure investment, whether it's the Olympics, whether it's backing the Bruce with billions of dollars in investments. We understand that Queensland is a massive contributor to the national economy, and that's why we're investing so much in infrastructure there.
1: So can you assist me, other than the Olympics, which projects, which infrastructure projects in particular are you investing more money in?
0: There's a little bit of extra money for the M1, a small amount. There's much more money for the Bruce, the 800 or so that we are talking about now. And there are other projects too. I don't have a list to read out to you, Steve, but there's a number of projects which added up mean that Queensland is getting more money than anyone else when it comes to that infrastructure pipeline.
1: Federal Treasurer Jim Chalmers is my guest. What about your electorate, Rankin? Anything in the federal budget for your electorate, Jim Chalmers?
0: Well, there's that little bit of extra money for the M1, not as much as we would like, or that people, locals would like, but we continue to invest in the M1. But I think the big ticket items have been budgeted for, and those are things like the Olympic Stadium in Logan Central. That's been in the budget for a little while now. And that's part of billions of dollars that we're pouring into Queensland when it comes to preparations for the Olympics.
1: My guest is Federal Treasurer Jim Chalmers. So on the issue of housing, you've now made the famous change to your absolute rock-solid commitment that there won't be any changes to

0: capital gains tax and negative gearing. You've now backflipped on that. Do you want people to use property or housing as an investment? By the looks of this, you don't want that to happen.
1: Well, we obviously don't give people investment advice. You're right that we've come to a different view in some of these contentious policy areas. And the main reason that we have is because it's increasingly clear that we, even with all of our efforts on building more homes, it's still the case that too many people, and especially young people, are locked out of the market. I think you and I have talked about this on other occasions through the years. And so the tax changes are about levelling the playing field for first home buyers versus people who might already own multiple homes. And by levelling the playing field, we hope to make it easier for more people to get a toehold in the market. Now, we are at the same time respecting, recognising the decisions that people have taken here. We're not making judgments about how people have done well. We want more people to do well. But the current intersection of the housing market and the tax system makes it too hard for people to get into the market for the first time, and that's why we're making this change.
0: We are the fastest growing state in Australia. I think the interstate migration in particular is absolutely superheating the housing market here. House prices have skyrocketed, including your electorate. The average house price is $1.1 million. How does this budget cool that down or curb a deeper housing crisis?
1: Yeah, well, we put some figures out with the policy change that we announced last night. We got Treasury to do some modelling, and what they expect is house prices will continue to rise, but a little bit more slowly, about 2% more slowly than they would otherwise. If you apply that to the median house price, I think it's about $19,000 or something like that. So we're not targeting a particular price or a particular price outcome with this policy. What we are trying to do is to make sure that there are more affordable options for people to get into the housing market for the first time. We all know about first home buyers rocking up to auctions and being outbid by people who might already own multiple properties. And so we're trying to level the playing field, you know, at auctions and otherwise, so that people can find these more affordable options. At the same time, as we're building a heap more homes, even the net impact of all of the policies we announced on housing last night in the budget is to build tens of thousands of extra homes.
0: 75,000 over a decade, apparently.
1: No, well, the 75,000 is how many people will get into the market for the first time, extra people into the market for the first time because of our policy. The different number is how many new homes we expect to build from the combination of all of our housing policies in the budget. That's about an extra 30,000. So it measures two different things.
0: Why then do you think the Master Builders Australia's chief executive says the budget should have had a greater focus on boosting housing supply, if what you tell me is correct?
1: Well, of course they would. The Master Builders want to see more building, and so do we, and our policies reflect that. You know, overwhelmingly, our housing policies, you know, they now tally up to something like $47 billion of investment just under the life of our government, including another couple of billion in the budget for the kind of small-scale infrastructure that will bring more projects online, supporting local governments and state governments to get more housing built more quickly. And so overwhelmingly, the government's focus is on supply, so is the Master Builders. There will always be people who want us to do more. There will always be people who would rather we leave the existing arrangements in housing and tax completely as they are, the defenders of the status quo. But we think the status quo is busted when it comes to housing and tax. And the reason we think that is because too many people, particularly young people, just can't get a crack in the housing market. And that's what necessitated the policy change that we announced last night.
0: Negative gearing changes come into effect today. So what can't I do today that I could have done yesterday, Jim Chalmers?
1: Well, you can continue to negatively gear a property that you already had. And if you buy a property between now and the 1st of July 2027, you can negatively gear it for that period before it changes on the 1st of July 2027. And you can continue to buy and negatively gear new properties from here, because what we want to do is to say, if you want to negatively gear, you've got to make a contribution to this housing supply effort. And so people who are negatively gearing now can continue to do that. People who buy an existing property between now and the middle of next year can negatively gear it for that short period. But the most important thing for people to understand, particularly people who think, you know, they wanted to have this opportunity to negatively gear a property, you can still do that if you buy a new property. If you're genuinely adding the housing supply, you can negatively gear into the future as well. And we think that strikes the right balance, recognising and respecting decisions people have already taken, and changing the arrangements going forward so that if you want to negatively gear, you've got to make a contribution to there being more housing in our community, you can negatively gear a new build.
0: Have you got time to let me take one quick listener question? Have you got 60 seconds?
1: Sure. Yeah, let's go.
0: Okay. So James of Mount Gravatt East, tell us your concerns, James. Morning.
2: Good morning, Steve, and good morning, Treasure. But the concerns I have is around where your forecasted inflation numbers are for next year and what that really means to, well, it's people with wages and interest rates. I'm a mortgage holder, still got $300,000 to pay off. Mm-hmm. I've got three adult kids who are still living at home. They're 20, 22, 24, so very much in the, when are they going to afford somewhere to rent, when they're going to be able to afford something to buy. And when I see media reports this morning about inflation next year being 5%, if fuel has a big impact, you're talking about 7%. It's going to be a real kick in the pants for people like myself who still have a mortgage.
0: So the worst is yet to come, James,
2: the market.
0: Is what you're worried about. The worst is yet to come.
2: Certainly.
0: Jim?
2: Certainly.
1: Yeah, Jim. Thanks, James. Great spot, Mount Gravatt East as well. Appreciate you calling in. A couple of things about that. First of all, we do think that what's happening in the Middle East will push inflation higher. We do think in our, or Treasury thinks in its forecast in the budget that it will hit about 5% about the middle of the year and then trail back to the target band next year. And so obviously that is more inflation than we want in our economy. We had some pressures before, but really the main driver of the extra inflation is the war in the Middle East. And I do understand why that is concerning to people. It's concerning to us too. That's why the budget takes the inflation challenge so seriously. It's why it's so responsible. It saves more than it spends, gets the deficits down and gets the debt down every year, the forward estimate. So inflation is one of the primary challenges that we are addressing in this budget, because these global developments are pushing up prices. So I share James's concern about what's happening with inflation, and we're responding to that. More than acknowledging that, we're responding to that in the budget. Now, when it comes to James's adult kids, the concern that people have in the community, you'd get this, Steve, all the time, I reckon, on your talk and text back, is people have a real concern about future generations being able to get into housing. And really that's one of the major genuine concerns and anxieties that we're trying to address in this budget. If you strip away all of the politics and all of the usual argy-bargy in Canberra, what we're trying to do here is to make sure that people getting a fair go in housing isn't just a feature of our history, our past, but it's something that people can look forward to into the future. And we've taken some political risks to make these changes. We know that they'll be contentious. We know that we will get feedback about it. A lot of people would prefer that we maintain the status quo. But for kids like yours, James, adult kids wondering how they're going to get a crack in the housing market, the budget is in lots of ways for them.
0: I have to go. I appreciate you giving me more time than we thought. Jim Chalmers, thanks for your time.
1: Thanks as always, Steve. All the best.
0: Jim Chalmers is the Federal Treasurer. By the pride of that was James of Mount Gravatt East.
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4: Traffic.
5: Well, it's been inflation on the roads today. A lot of extra heavy traffic with the wet weather. Take it easy for the drive. The M1, Bruce Highway, is still very heavy. Centenary Highway, Ipswich Motorway, heavy around the suburbs generally on all those roads. And we've had quite a lot of breakdowns. Still a couple of breakdowns at the moment at Woolloongabba. Got a breakdown Pacific Motorway northbound on ramp in the Chevron from Duke Street. At Alimba, got a breakdown Palmerstone Road eastbound shoulder at the Bruce Highway on and off ramps. Please put those headlights on for extra safety. We've got bags of clothes scattered on the Tensmount Bridge southbound, halfway across the bridge from Clontarf. Speeds are reduced there. You could have a very cool night if you don't find those. And a wish art lights on flash at Mankavaka Parbar Road and Ham Road. And still those emergency works in the city. Adelaide Street southbound blocked at Albert Street. Traffic control and contraflow in place by the northbound lanes. There has been delays at times. I'm Brad from ATN. More details after 9 and 6:12 ABC Brisbane.
0: Brad, thank you. It's a win for footy fans and the local economy, but you'll be a big loser if you catch the train. Will there be strike action for Magic Round this weekend? We'll check in with Queensland Rail next here on 612 ABC Brisbane.
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1: Queensland Rail and rail worker unions have been at loggerheads over pay and conditions that the unions are seeking. And although it appeared some progress is being made through the Fair Work discussions, industrial action seems certain to interrupt travellers at very inconvenient times. With around 30,000 people needing to get magic round this weekend, is a rail strike looming? Nev Conway is Head of Corporate Affairs with Queensland Rail. Nev Conway, what's the latest? What industrial action is planned to disrupt footy fans?
2: Good morning, Steve. It's great to be on your program, mate. Great to be back. And yeah, I'm pleased to provide an update. There will be industrial action that will interrupt Magic Round. I mean, the unions have specifically put in place action to target Magic Round, and that's really disappointing. And frankly, I think it's poor form, and I don't think the public will be too impressed with that.
1: Did they tell you that? Did they say, mate, we've got you over a barrel, we're going to do you in Magic Round?
2: Well, what they did say, Steve, and as you'd probably know, they repeated ad nauseum, you know, nothing to see here, we're just low-level paperwork bans, and they were repeating that mantra as recently as Monday. You know, they got sprung, basically, and it was on the front page of the paper today in the Courier Mail that they are targeting Magic Round. Yeah, and they did give us notice. I mean, we have received, just to be clear for your listeners, we've received more than 1,250 notices of protected industrial action over the past few months. There are 300 active at the moment, and we get about 100 extra each day. So that's covering all manner of our operations. But to specifically...
1: you've got 1,250 notices that they intend to take protected industrial action against you, their employer.
2: That's right. Over the course of this negotiation period, we have received, and I'll say it a little bit slowly, 1,250 notices of protected industrial action covering all manner of things, which is why we are where we are.
1: Have you ever seen this sort of campaign intensity before, Nev Conway?
2: Steve, it's safe to say that those numbers, to use footy parlance, they wouldn't be. They would certainly be in the grand final for the numbers, right up there. That is a lot of action to deal with, and that's what we've been trying to encourage the unions to lift, so that we can actually negotiate in good faith and get back to running a full timetable sooner rather than later. But to target Magic Round really is disappointing, and I don't think the public is terribly impressed with that.
1: Which unions specifically are involved?
2: For all the ones that are targeted, that are going to disrupt Magic Round, the ETU and the AMWU have been undertaking action which has led to a backlog in maintenance. There are 42 three-car train sets, the shorter ones, in the sheds at the moment that we can't deploy because they're not serviceable. They're not safe and reliable to run because they've not been doing their maintenance. But the RTBU, not contrary to their protestations that it's just paperwork bans, have specifically said they will not move any extra trains for Magic Round.
1: Well, let me jump in there. This is what Peter Allen from the Rail Tram and Bus Union, the RTBU, told our breakfast duo this morning.
3: I just disagree with that categorisation. I think that would be a fairer thing if the whole network was going to be shut down, but we made a commitment not to do that. The network will be running. There are ways that the network could be organised, very much in the hands of Queensland Rail Management, which would increase the frequency of trains, but they've decided to run a timetable in the way that they've decided. So there will be reduced services, but there will be regular services. People will get to and from Magic Round.
1: Peter Allen says that people will get to and from Magic Round. They're not holding the trains to ransom this weekend.
2: Well, I back the credibility of the actual professionals who work at Queensland Rail. I think the RTBU have a serious credibility issue at the moment, and because they got sprung, right, basically. But we do have smart, diligent, hardworking people at Queensland Rail who have performed a magic trick of their own. We are running fewer services than we would like, and that is disappointing. But we are still running some train services, so footy fans who want to get to Magic Round can still do that. But that's been due to the hard work, and despite the actions of the RTBU, the hard work of our dedicated and intelligent, articulate Queensland Rail employees, no thanks to the unions.
1: Nev Conway is Queensland Head of Corporate Affairs. Where are discussions in the Fair Work Commission?
2: Well, last week we were there and we were asking the unions to be very clear and upfront and tell us what it is exactly that they want.
1: They want more money. They want lots more money.
2: Yeah, huge amounts of money, Steve, to be frank. Way over tote odds, way outside of community expectations. So that's why we're asking the unions to negotiate in good faith. And last week we were there asking them to actually articulate all of the details that they want to negotiate, not just because they keep coming at you the side, what about this? And they keep piling on. So the Fair Work Commission said, put it all down. This is your log of claims. So now that's where we got to last week, and the Fair Work Commission did urge the unions to lift protected

0: rents, according to the government, will be house price growth slowing, which will help young people afford homes and reduce competition with investors. The money will be used to give 13 million workers $250 back at tax time in 2028 and every year after, a measure costing $6.4 billion.
1: Treasury expect a wedge-tail aircraft when needed. Plans for a Trump Tower on the Gold Coast have been scrapped less than 3 months after a controversial deal was struck. Mark Rigby has the story.
2: Details of the 91-storey proposed tower first emerged in February after Australian property developer David Young announced he'd signed a deal with the Trump Organisation. At the time, Mr Young declared the $1.5 billion project would break ground before the end of the year. Now, less than 3 months later, the deal is off. In a statement, Mr Young says the Trump brand is increasingly toxic, and he realised it was time to part company with the organisation. He says he still has plans for a luxury development on the Gold Coast, stating his project is live.
1: Queensland's Transport Minister has again called on unions to stop industrial action ahead of the NRL Magic Round in Brisbane. The enterprise bargaining dispute has prompted cuts to train services in the state's southeast. QR and unions will today return to the Fair Work Commission to continue negotiations. Brent Mickelberg says preparations are in place ahead of more potential disruptions to services from tomorrow.
3: My message to the unions is get your hands off Magic Round. Queenslanders deserve to be able to get to and from the footy on this weekend, which should be a celebration of what makes Queensland great, rather than an opportunity for unions to hold Queenslanders to ransom again.
1: In cricket, Darcy Brown has been left out of Australia's Women's T20 World Cup squad for the upcoming tournament in England. Fellow fast bowler Lucy Hamilton has been named in the 15-player squad, with all-rounder Grace Harris also included. Australia's first World Cup match is against South Africa at Old Trafford on the 13th of June. The weather for Queensland: scattered showers in the state's far west, south of Mount Isa, scattered showers in eastern Queensland too, partly cloudy elsewhere. Cairns, Townsville and Mount Isa 28, Mackay and Bundaberg 26, Rockhampton 27. In the state's southeast, partly cloudy with showers, Brisbane, the Gold and Sunshine Coast 24, Ipswich 26, Toowoomba 20. Looking ahead, partly cloudy with showers tomorrow, Friday and Saturday. ABC News.
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6: And then a bit later on you'll hear why one of my guests says, well, it's a Robin Hood budget, because it takes from the wealthy and gives to those who aren't wealthy. And that's simply determined by home ownership. Lovely to have your company. My name's Steve Austin. It's 5 minutes past nine. 1300 222 612 is the phone number. You can give me a call and tell me your thoughts about the budget if you like. Or you can send a text 0467 922 612. Let me tell you what some of the big banks and finance houses say about the budget. This has sort of got a bit lost, but the National Australia Bank says growth in Australia will slow, inflation will rise, and the unemployment rate will drift higher. Something that Jim Chalmers admits, although sort of got lost in his blaming everything on the Middle East last night. It's all the fault of the Middle East, which the finance house Morgans does not accept. Morgans released a statement saying Jim Chalmers gave a presentation in this budget, which would have been applauded by P.T. Barnum. He presented an outlook for lower growth and higher inflation and blaming it all on the war in the Middle East. He didn't mention that in March of this year, before the Middle East conflict started, Australia had an inflation of 4.6%, higher than the 3.3% for the UK and the US and the 3% for the European area. He didn't mention that inflation in Singapore was even lower, at 1.8%. He didn't mention that this higher inflation in Australia could be caused by the continual structural deficit of 1% of GDP at a time of low unemployment of 4.25% in Australia. Morgans goes on, it didn't occur to the Treasurer that the tax increases on savings

0: savings caused by reducing the capital gains discount, increasing taxes on family trusts and excluding investors from negative gearing would generate a fall in private investment, and this would lead to a fall in productivity and, as a result, a fall in living standards. More to come.
1: 612 ABC Brisbane.
2: Traffic. If you are travelling Adelaide Street in the city, please take some extra care. They've got emergency works in place right at the Albert Street crossing there. So that's blocked southbound with traffic control and contraflow in place by the northbound lane. So just be aware of those changed traffic conditions. But, of course, a lot of pedestrians in that stretch as well. Lights from Flash at Wishart, Mankavac, Kapaba Road and Ham Road. Got a breakdown at Limba, Palmerstone Road eastbound in the shoulder at the Bruce Highway on and off ramps. A breakdown at Woolloongabba, Pacific Motorway northbound on ramp in the Chevron from Duke Street. And got a breakdown at Rochdale, Gateway southbound in the shoulder before Miles Planning Road. And got some bags of clothes scattered at Clontarf, 10th Span Bridge southbound left lanes halfway across the bridge. So take it easy through there. And also got a crash just in at Wavell Heights, Shore Road and Edinburgh Castle Road. So crews are attending there and minor delays in both directions. Still busy on the Centenary Highway, the Bruce Highway, and also still very busy both ways, but gradually easing on the M1 between 8 Mile Plains and Gavin between Brisbane and the Gold Coast. I'm Brad from ATN. That's the latest traffic on 612 ABC Brisbane.
0: Thank you, Brad. 17 degrees in Brisbane right now. Bayside, 18. Ipswich, 16. Logan City, 18. Redcliffe, 22 degrees. The Gold Coast, 20 degrees. And the Sunshine Coast, 19 degrees. Well, let's go to the other matter involving the unions, where there's a commission of inquiry looking into activities and allegations around the CFMEU, the Construction, Forestry, Mining and Energy Union in Queensland. Evidence has been held, hearings have been held in Brisbane. It's now in Far North Queensland in Cairns. And it continued yesterday. ABC Far North reporter is Roseanne Maloney. Roseanne, first of all, why are these hearings taking place in the Far North of the state? Morning to you.
3: Morning, Steve. Well, the inquiry is being held up here in Cairns because, you know, many of the allegations about the sort of alleged CFMEU influence over the workplace safety regulator, you know, have that we've even heard from Brisbane have discussed how that sort of leaked out into regional areas. And many of the allegations here are centred on Far North Queensland construction sites and the Cairns office of WHS Queensland as well. Council assisting the inquiry has said that Cairns sort of became a key case study for examining claims of the CFMEU's influence because, you know, which site inspectors attended, you know, how those complaints were prioritised, whether inspectors were pressured during major construction sites and also, you know, enterprise bargaining disputes in the regions as well. So witnesses have sort of been giving evidence this week, you know, including current and former Cairns-based inspectors and managers from WHS Queensland to sort of continue that conversation that we've already heard in Brisbane about that influence. So yeah, it's really just been, interestingly, what a lot of people have been alleging is that a lot of that influence has actually come from Brisbane. So those early Brisbane hearings really sort of set the scene for what we're now hearing here in Cairns.
0: So who gave evidence yesterday?
3: We've heard from two witnesses. That's two of seven witnesses. So the first was a man named Karim Derrida. He was an inspector for years, since 2008, and now he's an acting team leader in the Asbestos and Demolition Compliance Unit. But his normal role is that he's the principal inspector. So he talked about his time as inspector working and what he sort of witnessed with the CFMEU. And then his colleague, Shannon Farrington, we also heard from. So she, the two of them did work together. She worked there as the former operations manager for the Cairns and Far North region.
0: My guest is ABC Far North reporter Roseanne Maloney. So what evidence stood out to you, Roseanne? What took people's attention yesterday?
3: Well, some of the evidence that we heard, Steve, from Karim was quite interesting. He told the inquiry about what he called hit squads from southeast Queensland that would actually come up from the CFMEU. So these hit squads were union staff, and they would come up and target builders during enterprise bargaining disputes. That's what he alleged. And Karim, Mr. Derrida, he said that inspectors were often actually pressured by Brisbane managers to prioritise CFMEU complaints. And he talked about how that saw him pulled away from urgent incidents, things like gas leaks and asbestos.

matters as well. So he told the inquiry that, you know, when they would attend some of these sites and they would do assessments, he would then hear from managers in Queensland at the safety regulator that would question his assessments. And he was saying, well, they're 2,000 kilometres away, they're not on the site. So, you know, and there was a lot of, when they would go to those sites and do assessments that the union wasn't happy with, they would cop a lot of abuse, he would say. So there was a lot of fear from staff. Then Ms. Farrington sort of backed up and added to that evidence from Mr. DeRitter. As I mentioned, they worked together. She was the manager, the operations manager, as I mentioned, and she first sort of opened up her address to the inquiry talking about her history working for the ADF, and she talked about her military experience and how she had this strong grasp on the, you know, order of command that was really important to her. And so working at the regulator up here, that was the first thing she was shocked about. She said that she often saw CFMEU bypassed official

0: contacted by WHS staff in Brisbane who she sort of alleged were already influenced by the CFMEU that would not follow the right channels to contact her, and they would sort of act outside their jurisdiction to pass on complaints and you know, those sorts of things from the union. And overall, I think she sort of, so far, we do have more to hear from her today. She didn't actually finish yet, so she will come back today. But yeah, she overall sort of alleged that, particularly focusing on Brisbane-based director Helen Burgess, which we've heard about previously, had pressured regional staff with urgency and specific site details, despite being, you know, 2,000 kilometres away. So there was, from both of the witnesses we've heard from so far, it was really just this confusion as to why there was so much involvement from down south and people coming up north to have that influence.
1: I really appreciate you bringing us up to speed and keeping us in the loop on this inquiry. Roseanne Maloney, thanks so much.
0: Thanks so much, Steve.
1: The ABC Far North reporter Roseanne Maloney covering the Commission of Inquiry into the CFMEU. And thanks to, I have to correct something, the CFMEU is now the Construction, Forestry and Maritime Employees Union. So my apologies for getting that wrong earlier on. The full response to the federal government's budget from Queensland Treasurer, Minister for Housing and Home Ownership, rather, and Energy, David Janetsky, very soon.
2: This week, we're looking for the best suburb, starting with the letter A. If you want to be found. Nominate your favourite now. 612 ABC Brisbane.
1: And just a brief update on the latest in the Education Department hack, which has been a global hack. A Department of Education spokesperson says the department has been notified by infrastructure that compromised data has been returned and will not be released publicly. Access to QLearn has now been restored to staff and students in state schools. Schools have been updated on this. Further cybersecurity measures are in place to provide increased protections of data and systems. Schools continue to offer support and resources for school communities in the wake of the global cybersecurity incident. In the meantime, this is Painters and Dockers and Nude School on 612 ABC Brisbane.

0: That's the Painters and Dockers. It was on the playlist. It was on the playlist. I didn't choose it. Nude School on 612 ABC Brisbane. Lovely to have your company after 9:30. Two financial minds will help you, what's the word, put a bit more of a magnifying glass on some of the decisions in the federal budget and some of the things that you may need to consider as a result. First of all, let's go to Queensland's Treasurer. So if you're listening earlier on, you would have heard me interview the Federal Treasurer, Jim Chalmers. And I put to him something that David Janetsky, Queensland State Treasurer, told me earlier today. So I interviewed David Janetsky early this morning and asked him, first of all, what was his reaction to the budget and what it meant for the state of Queensland. This is what Queensland Treasurer David Janetsky told me.
1: Well, Steve, we think last night that Canberra has overlooked Queensland, and you know they've been funneling infrastructure funding to southern states and effectively ignoring Queensland's contribution to national prosperity. And on a range of measures, and you've heard me talk about this before, you know, Queensland is doing plenty of the heavy lifting, and yet the federal government has really now underfunded roads and rails and various other aspects, whether it be the NDIS or health and housing.
0: Your Transport Minister, Brent Mickleburg, yesterday said that the federal government looks like they're about to breach a promise around the Bruce Highway when it comes to the funding split. Can you clarify that for me? In what way, please, David Janetsky?
1: Well, yes. Yes, he's right. So last night it was confirmed that the federal government would tip into roughly $812 million into an upgrade at the Gateway and Dolly's Rocks Road. Now, that is, in fact, a 50-50 split, but because of the deal on the Bruce Highway, it should be 80-20. So the federal government, you know, have backed out on that, and that was an 80-20 funding deal, that particular asset.

0: expect. So the budget last night did confirm, in fact, that now the federal government have breached that 80-20 agreement. So we're going to have to go back to the drawing board. And when I look at other road projects, some of the road projects the federal government have topped up construction cost increases. But you look at some of the projects where there was silence last night. Obviously, I'm a regional Queenslander as well, and the inland rail that is now ending in New South Wales, and effectively that funding has been taken from inland rail. That great project that would have unlocked the interior of our country and handed it to the suburban rail loop, a pet project of the Albanese government in Victoria. You've got that, which is an outrageous decision for the long-term economic growth of our nation. But there's also no mention in the federal budget last night of the WAVE stages 2 and 3, Mount Isa rail line, Gold Coast Light Rail, a range of projects now that we've seen either silence or a changing of the 80-20 agreement on the Bruce Highway, or in fact simply a redistribution from Queensland, which would have been a nation-building project, to Victoria.
1: Now, there are, 4 or 5 budget papers, so I guess there's a lot to go through. Did you have Treasury officials down in the lock-up pre the speech, David Chinaski?
0: Not physically, but Queensland Treasury officials were looking at the documentation, making sure that they could be doing the analysis that Queensland needs. Obviously, we've got our own budget coming up next month, and so it's important, looking carefully at the assumptions underpinning the federal budget and making sure that Queensland's interests are being well represented in the budget.
1: It looks to many like Jim Chalmers delivered Bill Shorten's 2016-2019 agenda, with the exception of franking credits. But capital gains tax, changes to negative gearing and the like. How do you see it as Queensland's Treasurer?
0: Yeah, certainly those changes to capital gains and negative gearing, the federal government said there would be no changes, and they've got to go and explain their decisions. I would probably set 2 tests for it, Steve, in that first thing I'd say is Queensland's an open for business state, and we want to make sure that we're getting capital flowing. We're progressive. We want to see good projects and developments in Queensland. We've been very clear about that in our first 18 months. So we'll be watching the impacts of these proposed changes from the federal government very carefully. Probably the second test I would set for it is, will this increase supply? That ultimately, when we talk about housing and the challenges we face, ultimately the test will be, will this increase supply into the system? We know the challenges that the housing market faces.
1: The federal government believes it will, because they've put aside a $2 billion fund to assist and boost the laying out or the rolling out of infrastructure for housing.
0: Mm. Well, Steve, I'd say about that $2 billion fund, Queensland, we have a $2 billion fund, our residential activation fund. So if the federal government expect that $2 billion fund to spread across the nation, then they lack the ambition that the Chris Afoli government has, because, we've got our $2 billion fund. Our first 18 months, we've already unlocked 98,000 lots. And we're intending, we want to see that kind of growth continuing.
1: Dismissing the federal government's $2 billion infrastructure fund as speeding up the building of houses in Queensland?
0: Well, any funding that feeds into supply is an important part of the equation, Steve. So, of course, any funding, but to put it in context, the Chris Afoli government is doing $2 billion in Queensland alone. We've seen the unlocking of that funding. We've also got an ambitious plan for the CapEx. We've got $116.8 billion in our CapEx program that we're wanting to make sure we're building the homes that we need for the future, and whether the federal government's taxation changes deliver that increased supply, and together with their additional funding, time will tell. But certainly we've got an ambitious agenda, and we want to make sure that we're continuing to push supply, and that's where our residential activation fund has already been so effective.
1: Queensland Treasurer, Minister for Energy and Home Ownership is David Chinaski. He's my guest. This is 612 ABC Brisbane. The federal government believes that over the next 10 years, their plan in the budget will build an extra 75,000 homes in Australia. Mm. That's over a decade. That to many commentators, doesn't seem like significant achievement. As the Minister for Home Ownership, what would it mean for Queensland, David Janetsky?
0: Well, Steve, you know, we've got challenges in the housing market. And, you know, you look at some of the modelling that they were talking about last night with the CGT changes and the negative gearing, you know, CGT changes that they're proposing, you know, would see a reduction in homes roughly 35,000 and negative gearing might see 75,000 the other way and some of their funding. Look, it's clear that the supply challenge is what is the challenge in our country. And that is why we've been really ambitious about it, Steve. And my concern is, you know, the test for any of the federal government changes or investments is, will it increase supply? You know, we've set ourselves...
1: Will it increase supply? I mean, will it?
0: We're going to see, Steve, in terms of the CGT and negative gearing changes. Right. That time will tell on that front, but that has got to be the test. And, you know, their $2 billion fund that they're rolling out across the nation, we've got $2 billion in Queensland alone. So that's okay. The kind of ambition we've got. We've got those 98,000 lots. We're already... You know, we know the challenges in Queensland in getting supply to market. That's why we introduced the Productivity Commission inquiry into the CFMEU, which we saw that Productivity Commission inquiry of the re-established Queensland Productivity Commission highlight that there'd been a 9% drop in worksite productivity since 2018, 77,000 fewer homes. So in Queensland, the Queensland government's absolutely focused on delivering that productivity onto worksites so we can get more homes built sooner.
1: Okay.
0: Married up with that $2 billion residential activation fund, which is driving those increased lots into the market.
1: So overall, what's your reaction to the federal budget as it appears at the moment, David Janetsky?
0: Yeah, Steve, Queensland are doing the heavy lifting for our nation, and yet we continue to be left behind by a southern state-centric federal government.
1: David Janetsky, thanks for your time.
0: Thanks very much, Steve.
1: Queensland's Treasurer, Minister for Energy and Minister for Home Ownership in this state. Now, you know that earlier on I spoke with the Federal Treasurer, Jim Chalmers, and in regard to David Janetsky's comments around changed funding breakups or a share of funding for some of the Bruce Highway upgrades, Jim Chalmers was derisive of David Janetsky's claim.
2: Oh, what a load of rubbish, Steve. I think David knows that what he's saying isn't true. We did an 80-20 deal on the $7.2 billion contribution we made to the Bruce. Subsequent to that, we made an additional announcement, which they understood to be 50-50. That was communicated to them, as I understand it, by the Commonwealth Infrastructure Minister. So it's not true what David is saying. And more broadly, it's not true what you read in the Courier Mail today either. For people who are tempted to think that funding for Queensland has somehow gone backwards in this budget, Queensland is actually getting more funding in the infrastructure investment program than any other state or territory.
1: Jim Chalmers, Federal Treasurer, responding to a claim by David Janetsky, Queensland's Treasurer. One of my listeners, Anne, says, Steve, as an existing investor, long-term landlord to a string of tenants, some good, some bad, I'll be worse off unless I sell before July next year. It's a budget based on lies. Why should I be penalised for a lack of housing supply plus rampant immigration and migration? I'm hardly a cash cow. I've worked hard and live more humbly than many of my tenants. It's a big on tax aspiration, says Anne. Fran says, so happy, clever, articulate, thoughtful Jim Chalmers is my representative in the federal parliament. Extra happy that he is the treasurer, says Fran from Logan. And Carol from Sandgate says, the new build concept will be the death knell for the Queenslander house restoration market. Instead of investors flipping houses, they will demolish them now to make way for a new build, says Carol of Sandgate. Carol, thanks very much. Let's go to news headlines with Maria Hatzakis. Maria, good morning.
3: Hello there, Steve. Federal Treasurer Jim Chalmers is defending an overhaul of tax perks for property investors. despite the move representing a broken election commitment. The budget includes changes to the capital gains tax discount and negative gearing. Mr. Chalmers says the overhaul will address intergenerational unfairness, slow house price growth, and help Australians trying to buy their first home. But Federal Opposition Leader Angus Taylor says the changes will prompt rent increases and see fewer houses being built. He's accused the government of failing to balance the supply of houses, overseas migration and population growth. In other news, plans for a Trump Tower on the Gold Coast have been scrapped less than 3 months after a controversial deal was struck. Details of the $1.5 billion project emerged in February when Australian property developer David Young announced he'd signed a deal with the Trump Organisation. But he's now released a statement saying the Trump brand is increasingly toxic and it's time to part company with the organisation. Queensland Rail and unions will head back to the Fair Work Commission again today to try to resolve a long-running enterprise bargaining dispute. The row over pay and conditions has prompted cuts to train services in the state's southeast. QR's calling on unions to pause industrial action to prevent commuter disruptions during the NRL Magic Round in Brisbane from tomorrow. But the Rail, Tram and Bus Union says QR has been given plenty of notice. More news at 10.
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1: Well, you may or may not have heard that superannuation peak body the Australian Superannuation Funds, which is sort of the representative group, has welcomed the federal government's decision to exempt superannuation investors from changes to the capital gains discount. 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

0: That's Sade and the sweetest Taboo. Well, before I introduce my two guests to you, let me play you a little bit of last night's delivery by Federal Treasurer Jim Chalmers.
1: Most important and ambitious budget. This budget is ambitious, it's a responsible budget, and it's a reforming budget. Builds resilience, building resilience. We have one of the strongest budgets in the world, taking pressure off Australians. Build resilience from every responsible angle. That's why this budget invests in resilience and reform. It is ambitious, bolstering resilience and risk-taking.

0: He is Peter Tilse. Peter Tilse is Head of Funds Management at NatGen. Peter, thanks for coming in.
1: Thank you, Steve.
0: Also with us is Tracy Norris. Tracy Norris is with Pitcher Partners. Tracy, thanks for joining me as well.
1: Thank you, Steve.
0: How would you describe your work and role at Pitcher Partners, first of all?
1: I am a partner in private practice, predominantly in superannuation, advisory and private clients. So taxation, SMSF, superannuation, advising around retirements and wealth accumulation.
0: Thank goodness you're here. Thank goodness you're here. Peter, how would you describe your role at NatGen?
2: Definitely not that.
0: Yes.
2: It's funds management. So I deal with raising capital essentially for investments in property. So
0: right.
2: So you've got a good lens of people here.
0: I'm absolutely delighted. So I'm going to play you 20 seconds of I interviewed Dr. Rand Lowe from Bond University before. He described this as a Robin Hood budget to me. Mm. Now I'm only going to play you an excerpt because he was kind of shocked at the triple hit baby boomers or older people have just received. Let me play this.
3: I'm honestly surprised that he's taken a huge hit three times in a row at where the wealthy in Australia often store their wealth, which is real estate, superannuation, and also discretionary trust. So he is right in terms of it is ambitious because it's really hitting the wealthy where I would say it hurts. And three times in a row.
0: Three times in a row. Now, I'm not sure you guys see it as ambitious. How would you describe what you've been finding out after going through the budget papers, Peter Tilse?
2: I wouldn't characterise it as Robin Hood. I'd be characterising it as robbing Peter, not even to pay Paul, just robbing Peter.
0: Really?
2: That's me.
0: Okay. Tracy Norris, what about yourself? How would you describe it?
1: Look, the budget's interesting. The fact that superannuation's been carved out and it doesn't get hit through these CGT reforms is quite contradictory to the fact we've just gone through 4 years of superannuation tax changes where there seemed to be this impetus where they wanted us to take money out of super because it was too concessionally taxed. But then if you move it out, you're going to get taxed more under this budget. So then everyone wants to keep it back where it originally started. So I'm a bit confused, really.
0: The spokesbody for superannuation funds has welcomed their decision to exempt superannuation investors from changes to the capital gains tax, saying that the budget's a win for, was it 1.9 million Australians with a super account who value stability in super tax settings?
1: Yeah, look, it is a long-term hold, so stability is really key if you're committing to putting some money away for 40 years.
0: Right.
1: The constant
0: right.
1: changes get a little bit tiring.
0: Right,
1: so,
0: okay.
1: Yeah, it's nice that there's no further changes on top of what we've been dealing with, but some of those other CGT changes for mum and dad investors are a little tough.
0: What are they? Give me an education, please,
1: yeah.
0: Tracy Norris.
1: A quick snapshot.
0: Thank you.
1: So we're removing the 50% discount is apparently what we're going to do, and we're going to go back to the 80s and we're going to index capital gains. So you only pay tax on the amount of the gain that isn't represented by CPI inflation. That can be quite punitive when you've got high growth assets that you've taken the risk on and invested for a longer term because you took the chance that there would be growth, but you weren't certain. And when you have a capital gain, it's really lumpy. It occurs in 1 year. So where you've got a minimum tax then that they want to impose on capital gains of 30%, not a maximum tax of 30%. I don't really see that it's about equity. It's just a bit of a cash grab. Because if it was a maximum 30%, you could kind of live with that a little and say, okay, well, that's kind of averaging it over your hold. Not quite as bad. So that's tough. And then pre-CGT assets, ouch. They'll be in the scope of the net.
0: What sort of things would they be?
1: So if you've got property that you've held since before 1985, so long-term hold, previously those assets were forever exempt from capital gains tax, but now from 1 July 27, it's proposed that they would also come into the net of capital gains tax. We don't exactly know how they would deal with that pre-CGT proportion and the post, but that'll be the detail that we have to wait and see.
0: So what does someone who's managing their own super, their own retirement, need to consider? Well, we should point out this is not financial advice. You need to get your

0: their own financial advice. But what do you think, as an expert in this area, think they need to consider, Tracy Norris?
1: Look at or examine more closely. Look at closely. Well, we all know the power of compounding if you're looking at investing, right? And that's why we invest, is we want to take some capital growth, we want some yield, and together it adds together nicely to increase our self-sufficiency and provide for us and others that we may love, or opportunities that we want to have.
0: The people who are building for the

0: future.
1: Yeah. Mm. But when you're looking at a super fund, that looks to be potentially the best place to have capital growth under this new reforms, rather than holding it personally. So what do we do? Do we make the decision that we invest all our eggs in that super basket so that it has...
2: Would not lend to people wanting to buy apartments here because there was such an oversupply.
0: Yes.
2: So what has happened between 2018 to today? It's population growth.
0: Massive.
2: And where has that come from? That's come from mostly net overseas migration and people on various types of visas, etc. So really, if we need to just catch our breaths rather than just go running in and taxing everybody right across the board, but pretending it's a Robin Hood moment, we really need to dampen that. We need to dampen that demand, but with
0: dampen demand and increase supply of houses.
2: Yeah, which is economics 101.
0: And does this budget do that?
2: No.
0: My guests are Peter Tills, Head of Funds Management at NatGen, and Tracy Norris from Pitcher Partners. Peter, I want to come back to you specifically in a moment about the $2 billion that they said was in there to help infrastructure. Tracy, Gunter from Samson Vale, you have a sort of a question.

0: You need to get your own specific advice. You need to sit down with your own advisor and work that out. Thanks very much for your call. 1300-222-612 is the phone number. Although we stress you need to get your own specific advice for your own specific circumstances. My guests, although they're experts and professionals, they're not giving personalised advice. What that means for me, but no, you can't either. Okay. All right, I could go on, but this was what made up the $2 billion, apparently.
1: Yeah, and that's why, it is a very complex area, and that's why, to build a two-bedroom apartment in one of these buildings around us here at South Brisbane, right, each one of those apartments, I think we've spoken about this before, costs, in these days, $1.5 million to make.
0: Minimum.
1: Yes. So they're not going to be selling them for $800,000. They're going to be selling them for greater than $1.5 million per apartment. So that's not affordable for a lot of people that are locked out at the moment of the housing market.
0: That's Peter Tilse, Head of Funds Management at NatGen. Let me go back to Tracy Norris from Pitcher Partners. Tracy, amongst the discussion groups around investors, hedge fund people and the like, the talk is now, because of the change in capital gains tax and because capital is global, that now the incentive is actually to get your money here and not invest it in Australia and send it overseas. Can you speak to that at all?
2: Yeah, sure. There's a lot of thought around what yield will investors be chasing now, because if you're taxing gains more highly, what does that look like from a return point? And for those in Australia, we have tax on capital gain on our worldwide assets. So even if we invest overseas, unfortunately, that's still captured in the net of making good income here in Australia. So if you have a gain on a foreign share or if you have a gain on

0: is an existing investor, long-term landlord to a string of tenants, some good, some bad. Mm. She says, I think I'll be worse off unless I sell before the 1st of July next year.
1: And that's, yeah, and that's what Tracy was sort of talking about before, about that capital gains discount. That's what they're talking about, changing it as of July next year.
0: Right.
1: So we'll still be, from what was said in the budget, we'll still be under the existing arrangement up until then, and then we kick over to that inflation-adjusted capital gains tax treatment. So
0: Anne's right.
1: Yep.
2: And particularly as a landlord too, Steve, because the negative gearing, it will be grandfathered for those investments that you're in now. But if you're planning on entering new properties, the negative gearing is going to close out except for new builds.
0: Starting today, I think, isn't it?
2: Yeah, since budget announcements.
0: Since last night, since 7:30 last night.
2: Yeah.
0: All right. Joel from Brisbane has a question. Could we explain how removing negative gearing will help first home buyers? Wouldn't it be better to remove capital gains, asked Joel. Can you speak to that at all?
2: Oh, a little. Peter's probably done lot more research on that.
0: Peter, yeah. Do you want to look at that?
1: Well, I guess I'd probably comment. I look, back in 1985, I think I was 11, so I wasn't aware of this, but apparently Paul Keating in 1985 did a similar move, and the unintended consequence of that was 1% vacancy rates in Sydney and Perth.
0: Yep.
1: And then in 1987, I believe it got wound back. So it'll be interesting to see how this plays out in terms of the tinkering with negative gearing.
0: But it's really not clear. It's not clear the federal government's going to achieve any of what they're claiming.
1: No, that's right. And people have losses in property, but they're willing to withstand that to get that sort of capital gain at the end of the day.
0: Right.
1: And a lot of Australians invest in property because that's all they know. They didn't have access to shares back in the day. You know, it was literally, oh, there's a house down the street and, I know that.
0: It was a simple investment for them. They understood it.
1: Yeah, correct.
0: Okay. Tracy, Mary of New Farm asked, could I ask if you could help, what would be the impact of tax changes on share investments? Is there anything you can say?
2: Yeah, so with the share investments, you can still negative gear those. So if you want to take a margin loan out on your shares, you know, that's still allowed. That's okay.
0: Wow. Mm.
2: Just not property. we're protecting an asset class, but we can have a margin loan over our shares. But the capital gains

0: Commonwealth Bank shares when they were young with birthday monies and said, here, you need to start saving. This is what shares look like. And you can go visit the bank and, you know, be an owner. But anyway, they've got some CBA shares, which I also put them into dividend reinvestment plans. Foolhardily now when you think about, okay, all of those dividends
1: are playing with crypto.
2: Yes.
1: They now have a tax bill coming.
2: They do. Yeah, absolutely. They're captured exactly by this, exactly that 30% that Tracy just mentioned. So I think it's pretty sad that we are taxing savings that you've already paid tax on to save. Like that money came from somewhere, and that's usually from your hard work, which you've already been taxed, and now you're getting taxed again. You know, it's why aren't we reining in spending? This budget is in a structural deficit. To 2030 something, I can't even remember.
1: A decade, yeah.
2: Yeah.
1: A decade. And we're in a structural deficit for a decade, assuming everything goes to plan.
2: Yeah, and the assumptions within that, like they've got stronger growth assumptions than the Reserve Bank. The smartest economists in the land are in the Reserve Bank, you know, like I don't feel like Treasury's quite, well, Treasury's just paying

0: Only trust taxes and capital gains now being potentially indexed again and subject to highest marginal rates of tax doesn't address that when you make an investment choice, you're going for a longer term sort of outcome, and maybe an average tax rate of 30% is more fair and equitable than the ambitious budget we're talking about.
1: Why didn't they try and rein in spending at all? Any idea, any thoughts? Spending
0: probably too hard.
2: Too hard for them.
1: Politically too hard.
2: Politically, but it's insane. Like there's I think about $16 odd billion worth of savings coming with the NDIS, but they're still spending, and that's in outer years. Like, and you can tighten things up and have better rules in place and register operators and get rid of some of that fraud.
1: I appreciate you both coming in. One of my listeners, Megan, asks, you have a testamentary trust in your will with your husband. I think you need to get professional, proper advice, Megan. It sounds a bit complicated without knowing the circumstances. In the meantime, Tracy Norris from Pitcher Partners and Peter Tills from NatGen, thank you very much to both of you for coming in.
0: Pleasure, Steve.
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1: Talking federal politics, can you believe it, after 10?
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8: ABC News. Good morning, I'm Maria Hatzakis. The Prime Minister is standing by an overhaul of tax breaks for property investors announced in last night's budget, despite it representing a broken election.